0: to go. So money is coming in on the Kings here, and maybe with good reason, because Maxime Reynaud, their talented all-rookie center, is returning from international play. He is going to make his summer league debut here tonight in this game, and that means that we will get a look at Maxime Reynaud playing alongside 7th overall pick Darius Acuff Jr. Earlier in the week, we heard from Maxime Reynaud on playing and working with Darius Acuff.
1: I think pick and roll, obviously, when we're going to play like 1-5, 1-4, it's going to be important for us to build some chemistry. He's a great scorer, a great passer. I also, you know, love playing ball screen offense with Russ last year, for example. So, you know, just trying to get that chemistry up. And at the same time, as we mentioned, we have a lot to learn, like a very short amount of time. So trying to get as much time on the court together as possible.
0: So we will see Acuff and Reynaud on the court here, as well as Dylan Caldwell, another second-year center for the Sacramento Kings. They're going to try and figure out their rotations and how they flow on the floor together. And they're up for a challenge against number one overall pick A.J. DeBanza here and the Washington Wizards. DeBanza, in his summer league debut, had 27 points, 7 rebounds, 2 assists, 2 steals, and a block, and really was the primary ball handler for the Wizards, and he had his way inside the paint as well. So he looked very impressive, and curious to see how he matches up against Acuff and Reynaud here as the Wizards take on the Sacramento Kings. So shop around, because, I mean, different books have different lines right now. I'm looking at DraftKings, which has Wizards minus 1.5. FanDuel has Kings minus 2.5. I mean, NBA Summer League, this is wild. Let's see. I'm actually going to look now. Let's see what I can pull up. I'm going to try and compare some odds and see where this thing is moving, because this is interesting. Because that just goes to show you, that's the two major online books with those differing opinions on this game. That's pretty interesting. Yeah, DK, Washington, they still say Washington minus Caesars. Washington minus 1.5 right now. Here in Vegas, one local book has Washington minus 1.5. But I think that's really interesting that up on FanDuel, they have now moved to Sacramento minus 2.5. That is a clear departure from the rest of the market. So a statement being made. But then we also saw the Wizards go from 2.5 to 1.5 here on DK. So maybe some late money coming in here on the Sacramento Kings. I like it. I mean, hey, it's NBA Summer League. Let's put a little sweat in. Why not? On Reynaud and Darius Acuff against A.J. DeBanza and the Washington Wizards. Want to see if there's any, any prop markets, as that game has just gotten underway. Kings, an early 2-0 lead. Woo! Cash it. Right now, WNBA action that we are sweating out. They are at the half in Dallas. The Chicago Sky and the Dallas Wings, where Dallas has a 46-40 lead. We bet prior to the game the total over 177.5. The live total right now, exactly what it was before the game started, 177.5. So we are on pace, as they say. Let's see if the pace picks up, though, in the second half. Early on in the first half, this game was trending towards an over. We had a live total as high as like 183, 184. And then I watched it slowly tick down. And then I believe Dallas went on a little bit of a run here at the end of the first half. So that's why, let's see. So Dallas battling here with the Sky. Right now, as I mentioned, 46-40 is the lead for Dallas at the half. Dallas on the live line, minus 9.5. Your live total, 177.5. We have the over, 177.5. One more WNBA game coming up tonight here in Vegas. The Aces will host the Indiana Fever, where the Aces are minus 5.5. Your total of 180.5. I was looking up earlier to see if I can find any injury designation for some of the players here. Let's see. Clark was probable. Let's see if she's. Let's see if we have any confirmation here on Caitlin Clark tonight. Would love to get any confirmation, but then also I mean, the market will tell us, right? Because obviously she's worth that many points. We'll see if there's been any adjustment when the time comes for that game to start. We're still about an hour or so away, so we have to monitor minutes, of course, and see what the situation is with these players. The latest report was that Caitlin Clark is available to play 20 to 25 minutes. Whether she plays 20 to 25 minutes, we don't know. But the latest report was that she is available to play 20 to 25 minutes here tonight against the Las Vegas Aces. Now, does that make you want to lean towards the higher end of that minute scale because of the opponent, because of the atmosphere? Do you think she gets up going up against Asia Wilson? Like, do you think that we're going to see Caitlin Clark, you know, score, go over her point total because we think it's going to be on the high end of the minutes? The Aces right now are the top team in the all the WNBA. They're 17-6. The Fever 13-9, currently in fifth place. Could be a statement game for Caitlin Clark and the Fever. Coming off a win against the Mercury, in which Caitlin Clark, did not play due to rest in that last game. So the last time we saw her play was against LA on the 8th, where she played 16 minutes and had only 9 points. 16 minutes and 9 points. Prior to that, it was back on June 24th. She scored 19 points in 20 minutes. I mean, this is the Caitlin Clark we know, right? Her whole month of June, 21 points in 32 minutes, 26 and 31, 26 and 34, 24 and 29, 19 and 20. She's dealing with an injury. She plays 16 minutes against LA, scores 9 points in 16 minutes, doesn't play in the last game here. She is a probable, that is the distinction, probable on the injury designation. And again, the latest report that we saw, at least checking Twitter, was that she was available for 20 to 25 minutes here tonight. Looking at her prop market right now up on DK, let's see. Caitlin Clark is at, 14.5. Oof. See, that's tough because you also have to consider that the Asia Wilson is considered like the best defender in the WNBA, right? Like, she won the Defensive Player of the Year award last year. I mean, also, she's the MVP. She's the MVP defensive player. Is she the best defensive player? Is it name recognition? Does she D up on Caitlin Clark? I'm curious. Let's see. I'm not the biggest WNBA bettor. I dabble. And I listen to the advice of people that know a lot more than me, which is why I took the over for tonight's game, listening to somebody who recommended that. That was Michael Fiddle who recommended that yesterday on Live Bet Saturday with me. But let's look at some of Caitlin Clark this season. She hasn't played Vegas yet this season. Let's go look at last year's numbers to see, going up against Asia Wilson, the defensive player of the year. 19 points in 35 minutes at Vegas on June 22nd last year. So she had 19 in 35 minutes. But again, she's not playing 35 minutes. In her rookie season, 18 points in 34 minutes against Vegas, 16 points in 38 minutes against Vegas, 13 points in 38 minutes against Vegas. So those are the game logs for Caitlin Clark against Asia Wilson, the reigning WNBA Defensive Player of the Year. Her number's 14.5 tonight. While on the surface, you would think big-time opponent, marquee game, let's go for it. She didn't. She sat out last game. She's rested. But if they're truly going to stick to a minutes restriction of 20 to 25 minutes, I don't know if I can get behind the 14.5 total. In fact, I might actually lean towards the under. I'd shop around. Maybe there's a 15.5 out there and we can get an under on Caitlin Clark. But that will come. That game comes up about an hour or so from now. So we'll have plenty of that coming up, especially when we talk to Fuego Steve Hillman from Dr. Roto. He'll give us some WNBA best bets. We'll go back to the NBA coming up next. Tony Mejia, NBA writer for OnSI, will join us, get his thoughts on what's going on here in the Summer League, any futures bets that he has played, awards market, or others. I want to remind you guys, the VSiN NFL betting guide is out now, and whether you're betting futures, win totals, division races, MVP, Rookie of the Year, Super Bowl, whatever you're betting, our guide helps you get ahead of the market before training camp even begins. 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
11: 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I think they got one of the best linebacking corps in the country, one of the top secondaries in the country. And the defensive line, which I had rated number 1 in the country last year, I only rate them number 3 this year. So they are complete.
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0: Back here on Live Bet Sunday, I'm Scott Satterberg on VSiN, the Sports Betting Network. We are monitoring NBA Summer League action, also WNBA game in progress right now. I have a bet on the over in the Chicago Sky-Dallas Wings, and We are not looking good. After the first quarter, which was pacing towards an over, the game has slowed down considerably. 5 minutes to go in the third quarter. Our live total is 173.5. This game closed with a total of 177.5. Sky lead 54-48. Let's pick up the pace, ladies. Let's go. We need more scoring here. NBA Summer League action in progress right now. We have the Blazers, a 59-54 lead over the Magic in the third quarter, and a matchup between the number one overall pick, A.J. DeBanta, and the number seven overall pick, Darius Acuff, as the Wizards take on the Kings. They are 3 minutes to go in the third and the first quarter, excuse me. Wizards, a 14-12 lead over Sacramento. Live line, Wizards -1.5. And this was interesting. This game actually had a fluctuation in the market prior to tip-off, where Washington was the favorite at most books. Then we saw a couple of books, most notably the online books like FanDuel, switch over to Sacramento being a short favorite prior to tip-off. So interesting stuff there. Joining us right now on the Progressive Guest Line to talk more about the NBA, he is Tony Mejia, covering the NBA for SI. Tony, thanks so much for giving us a couple minutes here on VSiN. How much are you betting the Summer League, and what are you looking for if you are betting these Summer League games?
14: Well, look, the first thing that you have to do is wait till the last possible moment, because teams will announce last minute, we're going to pull this guy. They don't do back-to-backs with the guys who are guaranteed to make the roster. The preventive maintenance starts immediately in the NBA. And so, I think the market probably fluctuated today because Maxime Raynaud was in the lineup. I didn't expect to see him. I'm monitoring the Kings-Wizards game as well. It should be a good one, but what I'm going to stay away from, I do kind of like San Antonio against Milwaukee tonight. Milwaukee was dreadful against the Heat in their opener. But really, that's the number one piece of advice that I would give anybody betting on the Summer League, is know who's going to be out there. Because for the most part, these teams go in there with agendas. They want to see guys in certain situations, so the guys around them really don't matter. And if those guys aren't out there, then it becomes a situation where you're just throwing things through to the wall. So teams like the Clippers are at a disadvantage because you really can't translate the defense that they want to play to a Summer League. Keaton Wagner has gotten off to a slow start, so maybe you want to look at the Jazz. But again, to go back to my point, know that the key Jazz players that are out there are going to be out there. I saw that most people think that that's the case, since the number jumped from 3.5 to 7.5.
0: Do you also have to, like, hesitate when it comes time for this tournament to eventually be played and the books start listing the futures price on which Summer League team we think is going to win this, the Summer League tournament? Because if like, some of these top rookies, they're probably going to be done after a couple of games, right? Like, if you're worth anything, you're only playing one or two, maybe three Summer League games. Like, I wouldn't expect to see A.J. DeBanta play much, much, much longer here for the Wizards, or Darren Peterson, who even got the early start, right, in the, you know, with some of the teams that played in the Salt Lake City and California Classic. So do we have to be careful betting those teams because of the players that we think might be shut down after a couple of games?
14: Certainly. For instance, the Grizzlies, I think, were the co-favorite with the Jazz, and I balked at the Cedric Coward MVP odds. He was co-MVP favorite. I don't think we see Cedric Coward maybe beyond one knockout round game. Now, Cam Boozer, I think we do see through the duration. It wouldn't surprise me if DeBanta's out there the entire time, but Will Riley and some other guys, Trey Johnson, that have already gotten experience as a rookie, significant experience with Washington, again, they're not interested in winning the Summer League, and so betting the futures market in that regard, I think you're better off taking a long shot with some pedigree in terms of a team like the Spurs, or a team like Oklahoma City that values team over individual. If you're betting the flashy stars, you're probably not going to do as well, considering those stars might sit, as you hinted at.
0: Tony, speaking of the futures market, we have seen the rookie of the year market fluctuate after each and every Summer League performance for these guys, which is kind of ridiculous, right? But we know it's a reactionary market, right? People are going to change their opinions. But right now, after a couple of high-scoring outputs, Darren Peterson is your co-favorite with Cameron Boozer at +300. The number one overall pick, A.J. DeBanta, is next at +410. But he had a very impressive Summer League debut. If DeBanta balls out tonight, Do you think we see even more fluctuation in this market and people betting DeBanta to be the rookie of the year?
14: I mean, this is a loaded draft, and I thought DeBanta was the number one prospect in it. So certainly, from that regard, I think he's going to have that Cooper Flagg advantage over Konkanepal that essentially won him that award last season. But if all of these guys are playing for fringe playoff teams or teams that don't make it, then I think you do look at a Caleb Wilson who came out guns blazing in the opener and will be on a Chicago Bulls team that will not make the playoffs, but he'll have an opportunity to put up huge stats. I think Cambuz is going to play a lot in Memphis. But again, I think Caleb Wilson has an opportunity to be the number one guy immediately with Chicago, whereas you're thinking about Darren Peterson sharing a backcourt with Keontae George. And, they've got Jaren Jackson Jr. and Lauri Markkanen, and that's a team that's going to do well, and that'll look good for Peterson. But in the let's put up stats for the rookie of the year market numbers, I don't think that would translate as well. So for me, it's DeBanta, Wilson, maybe Boozer.
0: Well, a bet that I've placed, and we're talking to Tony Mejia covering the NBA on SI, joining me, Scott Seidenberg, here on the Progressive Guest Line. A bet that I placed, which, I mean, I got a little CLV if you want, but I did Jaxel Lendeborg at 25-1 to win rookie of the year. He's now down to 20-1, and this is my thought process with Lendeborg, Tony, and tell me if you agree. I think he starts for the Warriors. Like, I think he's starting from day one and has a real good chance to, you know, have an impressive season playing along Steph Curry and that roster that's going to compete, not just for, you know, forget about a playing spot, they're going to compete for a playoff spot. And we always recognize players on winning teams. Why not a 20-1, or if you can find better than that, on Jaxel Lendeborg?
14: Well, you definitely don't want LeBron James there then.
0: Yeah, well, yeah, if they get LeBron and AD, it kind of changes things, right? You
14: know? Right. No, I think that's smart. I mean, look, he's a plug-and-play guy. Everybody knows that. And so if they don't get LeBron, which I don't think they will, then and Draymond stays, which I think he will, but there, you know, there's rumors that he might, since he spent so much time with LeBron James this past week, that they might be talking about him joining him at LeBron's next stop. But if it's as we expect, where it's Steph and Draymond and Jimmy Butler coming back, and they don't get rid of him, then I think you have a fringe playoff team in the Western Conference where Lendeborg has an opportunity to be an X factor and make a difference. And then obviously, as you mentioned, 20-1 is 20-1 and nothing to sneeze at.
0: Yeah, Lendeborg tonight in 24 minutes had 14 points, 4 of 8 from 3-point range. So he continues to shoot from the outside well here in the summer league. Tony, you mentioned LeBron James and where he ends up. If you asked me last week where he ends up, I would have said Cleveland definitively. And I would have recommended, in fact, I did on this very show and others, to bet Cleveland to win the Eastern Conference because the numbers right now on the sports books are not going to be available when LeBron officially goes there. Whether you believe LeBron has that big of an impact or not, I think that would be your best bet. Now I don't know. I think Miami's in play. And maybe there's another wild card I'm not considering. Where do you think LeBron ultimately ends up when it comes all, when everything's all said and done?
14: Well, I write for multiple Heat on SI sites, and mainly the Miami Heat one. The LeBron Miami Heat reunion watch is something that I've been doing daily this past week. So the latest on that is obviously he's been golfing with Draymond Green in Puerto Rico, and they were at the Jay-Z night one of his concerts in the Bronx. And so they're talking about potentially Golden State, but I think Rich Paul went on ESPN and said, well, this is going to be a selfish personal decision, which kind of, I think, takes some heat off of the Cleveland love of, yeah, finishing where he started and all of that. And from a basketball fit, you know, LeBron's not interested in playing defense anymore. He's going to have to do that in Cleveland with James Harden in that backcourt. Donovan Mitchell isn't a great defender. He's got front court guys to take some pressure off of him, Allen and Mobley. But you've gotten Miami, Wiggins on the wing, Davion Mitchell, one of the top on-ball defenders, obviously Bam Adebayo, and Giannis Antetokounmpo. So I think from a basketball fit, LeBron's right there. You know Spo. I think that's the betting favorite right now.
0: And you know something? If that happens, there's probably not a better bet than the Miami Heat to win the Eastern Conference in that case, because LeBron doesn't have to be the guy. He can be a supporting wing player. And we know how good he was on the pick and roll last year. I mean, this is It's a dangerous team if LeBron and Giannis are teaming up together there in Miami. Hey, Tony, great stuff as always, man. Looking forward to chatting as we continue this offseason and throughout the summer league and as we get closer to formulating our portfolios for the upcoming season.
14: Appreciate it, Scott. Thank you.
0: There he is, Tony Mejia, covering the NBA there for On SI. I'm Scott Seidenberg. We'll update you on what's going on, WNBA. Plus, we have to preview the Home Run Derby. It's coming up tomorrow. It's Live Bet Sunday here on VSiN.
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25: My name is Erica, and my son Kaysen is a patient at Shriners Children. My oldest called me and said, Kaysen got burnt. I said, how bad is it? He wouldn't answer me. Before we could see Kaysen, the trauma doctor came in and said he needs to go to Shriners.
26: To survive a burn injury and to return to life unafraid and full of joy and be who you're supposed to be is what we strive to deliver to our patients. 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He's riding his dirt bike, doing all of the things that you would want him to do. 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
27: I wouldn't do anything else.
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0: Scott Seidenberg back here with you. 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Right now, fourth quarter action. The Chicago Sky lead the Dallas Wings. WNBA action, 73-66. Your live total, 185.5. These ladies have picked up the scoring, and we love it because we have a bet on the over 177.5. So we love to see it. We hope they keep up the intensity here in the fourth quarter. And then coming up a little bit later on, about a half hour or so from now, the Las Vegas Aces will host the Indiana Fever. Aces minus 5.5, total of 180.5. I lean heavily towards the Aces here. The question in this game is, how long will Caitlin Clark play? She is probable for the game for Indiana, and she is expected to play 20 to 25 minutes if she does play. And her total points prop right now is at 14.5. I do lean towards the under, because I just don't know how long she plays, but also she's going to be going up against the reigning defensive player of the year in Asia Wilson. More on this game coming up in about 15 minutes or so from now. Fuego Steve Hillman will join us from DrRoto.com, get his best bets for the Aces and the Fever coming up in at the top of the hour. But tomorrow, the Major League Baseball All-Star Week or festivities begin in Philadelphia. The Home Run Derby, which will feature a format change. That's right. They're almost there, guys. They're almost there. Major League Baseball announced that this year's Home Run Derby will be a change. No longer will they have the timer, the clock, right, where you have 2 minutes, 2:30, whatever. You get an extra 30 seconds if you hit a long home run. Then you got to call a timeout. The kids got to bring in a Gatorade bottle with the towel. None of that. The timer's done. Here's the new Home Run Derby format. No timer, no outs, we're done with it, okay? Each player will get a certain number of swings. 20 swings in round one, 15 swings in round two, 15 swings in the championship matchup, the finals. Each swing will count, whether it's a homer or not. So in round one, you can only hit a maximum. Well, let me pause on that, because there is no maximum home runs that you can hit. Because if you homer on your last swing, so if you hit a home run on your 20th swing in round one, you hit a home run on your 15th swing in round two or the final, you keep going until you don't homer. So if you hit a home run on your 20th swing, you get a 21st swing. If you homer on that one, you get a 22nd swing. As soon as you don't hit a home run, you're done. There is no bonus round and no bracket for the first round anymore. The tiebreakers in round one are home run distance. And then in rounds two and three, the tiebreakers will be a three-swing swing-off. That is the new format for the Home Run Derby. So they're almost there. They're almost back to the beauty that it used to be. I grew up watching the Home Run Derby. I love the 10 outs, right? You get 10 outs. It either hit a home run or you don't, you're 10 outs. If you hit a home run, it doesn't count towards your out. It's not 10 swings, it's 10 outs. 10 non-home runs, you're done. That's what I loved seeing. Then they went to the timer, and then remember the first year of the timer, it was so confusing because it's like the pitcher can't pitch until the ball lands, right? And then it was like you have to wait for the ball to land, but then other pitchers were throwing it too early, right? And it was like, this guy's cheating. This guy's, it was so difficult to follow. But here is what we have under this new format. No timer. It's only outs now, and we have to examine who we think the new format benefits. Here are your odds to win the Home Run Derby up on DraftKings. Kyle Schwarber of the hometown Philadelphia Phillies is your favorite, plus 310. Now remember, Kyle Schwarber won that swing-off at the All-Star game last year. The reason why he was the MVP, won the swing-off. That's like this format. It's the swing-off, right? Your second favorite, Junior Caminero of the Tampa Bay Rays, plus 425. Munetaka Murakami of the Chicago White Sox. What a debut season he's had. Plus 500 as your third favorite. Jack Caglione of the Kansas City Royals, plus 650. Jordan Walker of St. Louis, who, by the way, they actually told him to not swing with a heavy launch angle anymore. They wanted him to have more of a level swing. Now he's entering the Home Run Derby where he's going to have a home run swing. This could affect this guy for the rest of this season. So I don't know how seriously he's going to take this Derby. Bryce Harper next of the hometown Phillies, plus 850. Ben Rice of the Yankees, plus 850. And Wilson Contreras of the Sox, plus 1,300. Those are your odds. Earlier this week, our very own Jensen Lewis, former Major League pitcher, co-host of VSiN by the Books, talked about the Home Run Derby.
1: I think this is the deepest Derby we've had in quite some time, just because of the star powers you mentioned, but also the light tower power I think you're going to see. So, you know, as far as the betting markets go, thinking of any of those props for longest home run, highest exit velo, things of that nature, you're going to have a lot of good contenders here. It's going to be hard for me to get away from Schwarber. Just he's built for this. Yeah, this is his theater. You know, winning it in the swing-off last year for the All-Star game was just absolute theater. I would love to take a little shot on Munetaka Murakami. I think there's a little dark horse capability there. He is going to have some sneaky pop that I think people don't even realize he's got. But Jack Caglione, I'm just thrilled. I think Will had talked with us this week, and we're kind of alluding to, I'm so glad the shot clock is gone. I want to watch where these balls land. I want to hear the crowd reaction and just really appreciate what these guys can do.
0: Now, here's a couple of things that I was looking at and thinking of in terms of, like, who we should bet on for this Home Run Derby. And I think that the clock format really hurt the hard swingers, because those guys would get fatigued over the course of that 2 minutes. And it's hard to maintain your ideal swing speed when you're trying to hurry and get your pitcher to throw another pitch so that you can hit another one, and you kind of lose yourself. So now that you don't have to run up against the clock and you can take your time, you can take pitches, you can take a couple of deep breaths in between pitches and then swing fully every time, I think this format benefits the hard swingers. And let's take a look, StatCast right now. Average bat speed this season in Major League Baseball, number one bat speed. We're talking about swing path stuff, attack angle. The number one bat speed in all of Major League Baseball this year is Junior Caminero of the Tampa Bay Rays, 79.9. Just behind him is Jordan Walker of St. Louis, 79.2. The next participant in this Home Run Derby is seventh on this list in Jack Caglione, 77.3. Kyle Schwarber, ninth on this list at 77.1. Those are your top swing speeds, average swing speed this year in Major League Baseball. Because of Junior Caminero's swing speed, because of the less fatigue that he is going to have to deal with because there's no clock, I think Caminero at plus 425 is a great bet to win this Home Run Derby. Now, I'm also looking at some other nuggets here on StatCast. Ideal attack angle. This is right now the percentage of your swings between 5 to 20 degrees of the attack angle at contact. So this is, you know, your ideal attack angle when you're hitting. Kyle Schwarber is second in all of Major League Baseball in that stat. So we have a guy in Kyle Schwarber, naturally is the favorite. All the StatCast numbers will tell you Kyle Schwarber's built for this moment. But I think that his teammate, actually, Bryce Harper, could be the one to come home with this. I was in attendance at Nationals Park in D.C. when Bryce Harper won the Home Run Derby as a member of the Washington Nationals. You can tell it meant something to him to win this in front of his home crowd. I think it means something for him here, or else he wouldn't have entered into this Derby. Remember, Kyle Schwarber was not an initial entry. He kind of had to be, maybe, I don't want to speak for him to say he was coaxed into it, but he wasn't one of the initial participants. Bryce Harper was the selection to participate. I think Bryce takes this seriously. He's got the experience in the event. I like Bryce Harper also, if we're looking at a long shot, plus 850 to win the Home Run Derby. Plus, there's some negative stories surrounding Bryce Harper in the news lately. Maybe this could get him in the good graces of some of the the public, if you will. Look, the sports calendar never stops. The Sharp Plays covers it all. They've been winning for 15 straight years, all but documented logs posted publicly at sharpplays.com. That kind of transparency is rare in this industry. When the Sharp Plays moves, the sportsbooks take notice. 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I'm Scott Seidenberg, always up on Twitter at ScottsOnAir, ScottsOnAir. We'll do more Home Run Derby coming up a little bit later on in the program. WNBA action right now, 4:46 to go in Dallas. The Sky lead the Wings 84-81. More importantly for us, the live total is 188.5. We'll preview the Aces and Fever coming up next right here on Live Bet Sunday.
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0: 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We are monitoring WNBA action in progress right now, where we had a sweat earlier, but now we are feeling great. 3 minutes to go in Dallas, the Wings with an 88-86 lead over the Chicago Sky. Just a couple of points needed now for us to catch our over 177.5. Live total is 190.5. Here with under 3 minutes remaining in regulation on the spread, Dallas -4.5. Coming up at the top of the hour here in Vegas, the Aces will take on the Fever, where Vegas is -5.5, total of 180.5. And the question is, how much will we see of Caitlin Clark tonight for the Indiana Fever? Let's head on out to the Progressive guest line. Joining us to talk more WNBA is Fuego Steve Hillman from DrRoto.com. Steve, thanks so much for giving us a couple of minutes. What are you hearing about Caitlin Clark? What do we expect to see tonight here in Vegas against the Aces?
9: Hey, Scott, thanks for having me. Well, she's going to play. She's going to be limited. I think they're going to keep her to about 20, 25 minutes max. You know, she can still get hers in that time, but just want to be careful, especially with player props, you know. She'll probably, you know, player props I'm looking at, she's going to probably score 14 points. She'll probably get her 18.5 points and rebounds. And if you play the fantasy points, she'll probably get 26.5 fantasy points. But just be careful with that minutes limit. You know, you always got to be careful with that. I think it should be a great game. You got number one team in the East versus the number one team in the West. Asia Wilson and Clark have not met yet this season. So, it's going to be a good one.
0: You mentioned Asia Wilson. She's the reigning defensive player of the year in the WNBA. Does that give any pause on the Caitlin Clark props? Like, minutes restriction, so 20 to 25 minutes. 14.5 is her points prop. Like, I find myself gravitating towards an under maybe here because you can get the benefit of her not playing the full complement of minutes. And then it could be Asia Wilson defending her, and the reigning defensive player of the year might just shut her down.
9: Yeah, of course. So me personally, I hate going under. I just hate it. You know, I know people, you got to gamble with what wins you money, but I always hate going under. And, you know, Caitlin Clark gets three-pointers, boom, there's 9 points right there. So, you know, I just hate doing the other side. I always look it over. Now, on the other side, Asia Wilson, 34.5 points and rebounds. I think she's going to get that. I also think she's going to get a double-double. Definitely look for her to get over 10 rebounds and 10 points. I think that's going to happen. I assume you guys, and with the rest, with her, Jackie Young's back, they both got a lot of rest for that blowout last night. 48-point win over Phoenix, the second largest total in WNBA history, second largest blowout ever. So the rest is great for the Aces, you know. And then you got to talk about the other big players, Aaliyah Boston. I think she's going to get hers tonight with Clark not being able to play a full game. Kelsey Mitchell, she's been on fire. 26 points over her last 5 games, each game. Look for Kelsey Mitchell to light it up again tonight.
0: Well, I love that. What do we think about the spread? Aces, 5.5-point favorites. You mentioned the big blowout last night, so a lot of players getting rest. Do you think they get the job done tonight here, or can the Fever keep it close and pull off another upset like they did the other night?
9: Yeah, I think if you just wanted to straight up take the money line on the Aces, go for it. I think that's going to happen. That's a good over under there, 5.5. It's a close game. You know, I'm not sure how it's going to go down. You know, what happens? Maybe Caitlin Clark's playing well. Maybe they give her that extra minutes, you know? Maybe it's close. They, you know, so I don't know about the spread. I do, the 180 over or under, 180.5, I think it does go over. I do think it goes over. The spread, I'm not positive, though.
0: All right. I'm leaning towards the Aces because I'm a hometown guy. I'm a homer here. that's what I'm going to do, Fuego. I'm going to go with the Aces. I'll lay the 5.5 and just hope that Caitlin Clark does not play that full 25 minutes, maybe keep her down to 20 or so. And if this game does get out of hand, that could be something that you see. If it is a blowout, why would Indiana push Caitlin Clark, right? If they're down 15 to 20 early on, maybe she sits the majority of this game because, you know, why push her She missed the last game. You're kind of managing her minutes here. Maybe that's another way that we can also, you know, look towards maybe some unders here on Caitlin Clark. We're talking WNBA right now. Fuego Steve Hillman joining me from DrRoto.com. It's on the Progressive Guest Line. I'm Scott Satterberg. This is Live Bet Sunday here on VSiN. Let's continue to talk about the Aces, not just because I'm a homer, but because I always look for value in the futures market as well. Right now, looking at DraftKings, they are the second favorite behind the Minnesota Lynx to win the title. You can get plus 310, shop around. Obviously, there might be some better numbers out there. But will Becky Hammon have this team playing at the peak level after the trade deadline, going into the postseason, and are the Aces the play to win another WNBA title?
9: Yeah, you said it. The Lynx are just ahead of them right now, with the Aces second favorite, and then the Liberty right behind them. Honestly, I think all three of them could take it down. Who's playing best in the playoffs? You know, if Asia plays the way she's been playing the past few years, if they get hot in the playoffs, I don't think anyone's going to be able to beat them. But the Lynx, man, Olivia Miles, she has been amazing.

0: out. I think they do. They're 17-6. Phoenix 8-16. It's at Minnesota. You know, it's a pretty low over under too at 168.5. Last I looked, I think the Lynx definitely blow them out. 12.5. It's a big number, but I think they cover.
1: You know, an interesting game coming up on Tuesday. The Toronto Tempo host the Washington Mystics. Toronto minus 1.5. They actually just pulled an upset yesterday. What was it? Was it yesterday? It was today. Actually, excuse me. It was today. Yeah, my days run into each other here. But it was today. They were you know, home dogs against the Liberty, who were playing the second of a back to back, and the Tempo beat them outright, 93-91. Do they carry that momentum over? And do we like riding them on Tuesday?
0: That's a good question. You know, you always got to look for that letdown game after, you know, a big win like that. Yeah. And you say your day's running over. I don't know. I haven't even got that far to Tuesday. I'm still looking at today and tomorrow. But just be careful of that letdown game. That's all I got to say.
1: That's a good point. All right, one more game tomorrow. Let's talk about the Sparks take on the Dream. Atlanta, 7.5-point home favorites against L.A. What do you got?
0: You know, I'm not loving a lot of props in this game. You know, I stick more to player props, daily fantasy, but, you know, shipping is a good game. The Dream are favored by 7.5. Another big over-under, 180.5. These are some big over-unders for the WNBA. And, you know, they have been scoring. Yeah, I hate when people say, I don't like to watch the WNBA. It's boring. You're not watching the WNBA if you're telling me it's boring. It is a great league. Everyone just wants to see people dunk. You know what?
1: Yeah.
0: There's a lot more skill in not dunking the ball. And these women are tough. Hamby, amazing, obviously, for the Sparks. You know, love her player props. Howard for Atlanta. Canada, I love them all. So I'm going over in all the props for that game. Let's put it that way. As far as the over-under, that's another one. That's going to be a close one. 180.5 is a big one, but teams have been scoring a lot of points recently.
1: Yeah, I'm noticing it right now. I mean, I had the over in this Dallas game. Dallas just got a key possession. They're up 94-89 over Chicago with under a minute remaining. So we have seen a lot of high scoring here in these WNBA games. And you mentioned you do kind of lean towards the over tonight between the Aces and the Fever of 180.5. Final thing, we got about a minute left, but you mentioned we talked about Asia Wilson a lot. She's minus 330 to win another MVP. Does voter fatigue come into play? Is there any value to taking a flyer on a Paige Beckers or an Olivia Miles at plus 800, plus 900, in your opinion?
0: Well, you could, you know, and then, of course, there's always the injury factor. Wilson did miss a couple games recently. But, I mean, if you just look at the overall stats, you know, her points, her rebounds, her blocks, her assists, all her stats are just, you know, top of the line. And if she stays healthy the rest of the year, does not miss more than a few more games, they make it to, you know, I know they did the voting before, but they're going to probably, you know, hold on to win the West. I think she's in line for another MVP, which is just crazy.
1: We're watching a generational player, a generational talent here.
0: Absolutely.
1: In Vegas. Hey, Fuego, Steve, man, great stuff. Continued success. We'll be following along at Dr. Roto. Good luck with your bets tonight, and let's go Aces.
0: You got it. Have a great one. Thanks for having me. Anytime.
1: There he is. Fuego Steve Hillman from DrRoto.com joining us. He's on Twitter at Fuego_Steve. I'm laying it. I'm laying the wood tonight. I know I sound like a homer, but give me Asia Wilson and the Aces, minus 5.5 against the Indiana Fever. And I do lean towards going unders with Caitlin Clark, because maybe it's a blowout, maybe the minutes restriction, but let's go Aces and we'll fade Caitlin Clark tonight. I'm Scott Seidenberg. More Live Bet Sunday continues here on VSiN.
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13: 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You guys can always follow along, contribute to the program. Hit me up on Twitter at ScottsOnAir, ScottsOnAir. Hit us all up on the network at VSiN Live as we're monitoring some WNBA games in progress. We've already cashed our first bet of the night with an over on the Dallas Wings and Chicago Sky, 177.5. Never stood a chance as we cash that bet. It is 96-91, your final there in Dallas, a win by the Wings. One other game coming up in about a few minutes here in Vegas, the Aces hosting the Indiana Fever. I went ahead and I laid it with the Aces at 5.5, and DraftKings has just moved to Aces minus 4.5. Now, I wonder how much of that has to do with the late realization from people, the public, the betting public, that Caitlin Clark's going to play in this game, because Caitlin Clark was probable once she's announced as playing and starting. People maybe bet the Fever, or the market just moves accordingly. But from all reports, she's going to be on a minutes restriction tonight. Caitlin Clark only scheduled to play about 20 to 25 minutes tonight. So something to keep an eye on, but that game is about to get underway. We are also watching NBA Summer League action. Also here in Las Vegas, where we have a fun matchup going on right now between the number one overall pick, A.J. DeBanza, and the Washington Wizards, and the seventh overall pick, Darius Acuff Jr., along with sophomore sensation Maxime Reynaud and the Sacramento Kings. Right now at the half, Wizards lead the Kings 54-41, and it was interesting because prior to tip, money actually came in on the Sacramento Kings. Some books actually flipped them to the favorite. But for the majority of the day, it was the Wizards as 2.5-point favorites. A.J. DeBanza had 17 points in the first half. 17 points on 4 of 8 shooting, 1 of 3 from 3-point range, 4 of 4 from the free throw line, 5 rebounds, 1 assist, 1 steal, and 1 block as he is filling up the stat sheet. Meanwhile, Darius Acuff Jr., just 5 points in 13 minutes on 2 of 8 shooting, 0 of 2. From three-point range, he has 2 assists, 3 turnovers. Not a great performance here for Darius Acuff. For Maxime Reynaud, 11 points on 4 of 8 shooting, 1 of 3 from three-point range, 7 rebounds for the French big man. So Washington up big, 54-41. Live line right now on this game, which, again, was like a 2.5-point spread. Wizards minus 7.5, live total 185.5. Still to come tonight, Bucks will take on the Spurs, Milwaukee minus 5.5, the Jazz against the Clippers, where the Jazz are minus 7.5 for tonight's Summer League action. We'll talk with our very own Nick Whalen coming up in a little bit about some Summer League stuff, NBA bets, props, and then we're going to get into some football futures. That's right, football futures coming up with our very own Nick Whalen from RotoWire, co-host of Prop Points here on VSIM. The Major League Baseball, I don't want to call it the first half of the season because we've already played more than a half of the schedule, but the Major League Baseball All-Star Break has officially begun. The league will head to Philadelphia tomorrow for the playing or the Home Run Derby on Monday. The futures game was today. Home Run Derby on tomorrow, and the All-Star game being played on Tuesday in Philadelphia at Citizens Bank Park. What I wanted to do is I wanted to take a look at some of the numbers for, again, I'm going to say first half of the season just because first half, second, it's not exactly the mathematical half. Don't get all, like, don't do semantics with me, okay? But here are your numbers for the first half, I do that air quotes, of the regular season. This year, if we look at the record, the best record in baseball is the Los Angeles Dodgers, right? 61 wins, despite the fact that they got swept by the Arizona Diamondbacks this weekend, the last team in Major League Baseball to get swept this season, the Los Angeles Dodgers. 61-36, though, is their record, the best record in all of Major League Baseball. Your second best record in all of Major League Baseball with 59 wins and 37 losses, the Milwaukee Brewers, followed by the Tampa Bay Rays, who are 56 wins for them, 56-38. And after them, it is the Atlanta Braves, 55-40 on the season. Still in first place in the National League East for now. Those are the best records. Does that necessarily mean that they are the most profitable teams from a betting perspective? Well, let's examine it. The most profitable team to bet on this season in Major League Baseball, prior to the All-Star break, the Chicago White Sox. That's right. Your first place, Chicago White Sox, 50-45 on the season, you are up $1,179 betting $100 every game on the Chicago White Sox this year. 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And how about this, your fourth most profitable team in Major League Baseball, the Washington Nationals. That's right. The Nationals at 48-49, your fourth most profitable bet on team here in the first half of the Major League Baseball season, followed by the Milwaukee Brewers and the Miami Marlins, who have been the best story in all of Major League Baseball. How about your least profitable teams? The least profitable teams. So on the Chicago White Sox, let's see. You are up. That's the most profitable team. $1,179. I'll give you guys one guess as to who is the least profitable team in Major League Baseball headed into the All-Star break, where you are down the most amount of money betting on this team every game. Go ahead, I'll pause. That's right. All of you said the New York Mets. Congratulations. So obvious. The New York Mets with an abysmal 40-57 record. You are down $3,289 this year wagering on the New York Mets. A negative 26.2% ROI. By far the least profitable team in Major League Baseball. Next, the Kansas City Royals, down $2,299, followed by the Angels, A's, and Tigers. Your five most least profitable teams to bet on here in Major League Baseball headed into the All-Star break. How about some totals? Well, let's take a look at the total numbers here. Your best over team in Major League Baseball is the Washington Nationals. 59.8% to the over. You're up over $1,500 betting on the over this year on the Washington Nationals. Your second best over team, and they showed it by scoring 14 runs earlier here today, the Pittsburgh Pirates. 59.6% to the over this year. The Twins, your third best over team in baseball. White Sox, the fourth best over team. And the Reds, your fifth best over team in baseball. And your best under teams in baseball. The Cardinals at 51-38-6 to the under are your best under team in baseball. How about that? Your second best under team in baseball, the Padres, the Diamondbacks, the Phillies, and the Tigers. And the Tigers and the Yankees are right there with each other at, well, the Tigers are 52-41-3 to the under. Yankees 50-41-5 to the under. So not a lot of scoring from those teams, but maybe good pitching from those teams as well. Pretty interesting to see who the most profitable over and under teams are heading into the All-Star break. How about on the run line? Now, whether you're taking plus 1.5 or laying minus 1.5, it doesn't matter. These are your best run line teams in Major League Baseball. The Tampa Bay Rays are 55-38 on the run line. 59.1% on the run line this season. The White Sox, your second best run line team, 58.9%. Nationals, your third best run line team. Cardinals, fourth. Diamondbacks, fifth. Your worst run line teams in all of Major League Baseball. At 35-62 on the run line, the Mariners are your worst run line team in baseball. Phillies, second worst. Royals, next. Mets and Cubs. Now, let's separate this into, like, favorites and dogs. So when you are a favorite, so you're laying minus 1.5 on the run line. The Chicago White Sox are the best run line team in baseball, minus 1.5 at 60.9%. They are 14-9 on the minus 1.5 run line. But technically, I would say, I mean, mathematically, technically, they are the best at 60.9%. But the Tampa Bay Rays at 60.6% are the best run line bet in Major League Baseball. If the Tampa Bay Rays are laying a 1.5, you bet them laying a 1.5. Why? They are 40-26 this year, laying a 1.5. If you bet on them every time they were laying a 1.5, and think about the plus money you get on a minus 1.5 the majority of the time, the Tampa Bay Rays by far the most profitable team to bet minus a 1.5, you are up $2,614 betting on that team minus a 1.5 this season. On the flip side, you are down the most betting on the Houston Astros when they are minus a 1.5. So those are some numbers that I just wanted to give you guys play around with for the first half, air quotes, of the Major League Baseball season. Look, we know there's no shortage of betting opportunities this summer. Daily Baseball, World Cup, countdown to football is on, right? This is the perfect time to join with VSiN's football special for just $175. 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I'm Scott Seidenberg. 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
13: 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Sweating out our Las Vegas Aces bet against the Indiana Fever. There's 4:30 to go here in the first quarter. We are tied at 10. We did lay the 5.5 with the Aces on your live line right now. Aces minus 4.5, live total of 174.5. Caitlin Clark, 1 of 1 from 3-point range. So she's got 3 points, supposedly on a minutes restriction tonight. So we will monitor to see how long she plays here in Vegas. Also in Vegas going on right now, NBA Summer League action, where the Magic and Blazers are playing into overtime. Magic lead 104-101. The Kings and Warriors are playing in the third quarter, where the Wizards lead 62-54. And all eyes are on this game because it is number one overall pick AJ DeBanza taking on the seventh overall pick in Darius Acuff, as well as second year sensation Maxime Raynaud for the Sacramento Kings here. Checking in on that box score, A.J. DeBanza had 17 points in the first half. They're early on here in the third quarter. He still only has 17 points, so I'm not sure if he's played here in this third quarter. Yeah, 18 minutes tonight. He is 4 of 9 shooting, 6 rebounds, 1 assist, One turnover, one steal, one block. He is filling up the stat sheet. Meanwhile, Darius Acuff, 9 points now on 3 of 10 shooting, 0 of 2 from 3-point range. One rebound, 4 assists, 4 turnovers, though. Not good for Darius Acuff. And Maxime Reynaud's got 16 points on 6 of 12 shooting, 9 rebounds for the big man. So, dominating on the glass. Still have a couple of games tonight coming here in the Summer League. Spurs take on the Bucks. Milwaukee minus 5.5. Clippers against the Jazz. And the Jazz minus 7.5. So, Summer League action still to come later on this evening. Wanted to take a moment here, and we have, obviously, Home Run Derby bets coming up with the new format, right? We're going to, I just talked about the profit margin for these teams to start the season, right? Who's the best team as far as your over-unders, your run lines, things like that. So that's some information that you can take into your second half. Again, it's not, I know it's not second half, but second half of the Major League Baseball season. I think the trade deadline is going to be very interesting this year because there are certain teams that we thought coming into the season were going to be sellers at some point. But yet, because of exceeding expectations, these teams might actually be, well, they, one, will stand pat and not trade, but they might actually be buyers. The Miami Marlins are the perfect example. I think everyone believed that Miami was going to be a seller as we proceeded through July towards the trade deadline. Sandy Alcantara, the biggest piece there, that you would think Miami was going to trade and try and get some assets for him, especially when you consider that Alcantara returned from injury, needed a little bit of time last year to kind of gain form, but he has been phenomenal this year. He's back to being Cy Sandy. But the Marlins are having a great year. Yes, they just got swept. So all the goodwill, it kind of got erased because everyone was talking about how great this team was. Best record in baseball since June 1st. All the 3 games back in the division. And yes, they get swept by the Guardians. But they're still 4 games back of the Braves in that National League East race. And if you look at the wild card standings right now, if the season ended today, they are in the postseason. They are your 3rd wild card. They're 2 games behind Philly for the 2nd wild card, 2.5 back of the Cubs for the 1st wild card. They're 52-45 on the season. The Marlins are the best story in Major League Baseball. I've given out this bet multiple times. Clayton McCullough, the Marlins manager, is the best bet for manager of the year in the National League. There's no better story in the NL than the Miami Marlins. Exceeding expectations. But because of this, right, because of this, the Marlins are not going to be sellers here at the deadline. And so when you look at a player like Alcantara and where he can end up, he's staying. He's staying in Miami. Now, for Tarik Skubal and the Tigers, it's a different story. The Tigers, we thought, were going to be the Detroit Tigers that we saw last year, a team that's contending in the division, a team that's going to go into the postseason. Yes, Skubal dealt with an injury, but this team is not playing good baseball. The division stinks. So even though they're 6.5 games out, I guess you can say they're not out of it. White Sox have been very impressive, but they're only 50-45. The rest of the American League really does stink. But I thought that this was going to be a season where the Tigers kept Tarik Skubal, I don't think that's the case. I don't think that's the case. I think Tarik Skubal's gone. The question is, who does he go to, and does that team immediately become the contender in their division or league? And if you look at some of the people that, you know, obviously it's the usual suspects that we think could be in the running, right? The Dodgers with an embarrassment of riches. If they get Tarik Skubal, it's just stupid at this point. But let's look at some other teams that could benefit by acquiring Tarik Skubal and might have the assets to make a deal? And is that a team that we think at the trade deadline, or if we think could be a team that winds up trading for him, and we're trying to speculate here, I think that there's certainly value in the futures market. Now, I want to see something here on the prediction markets to see where the wisdom of the crowd is leading here. I don't even think there is a market on Tarek Skubal. Oh, let's see. Let's see if there is one here as of late. I thought it was his Kalshi. Oh, well, they just have him to be traded. But they don't. Next team, let's see. Dodgers are the favorite, but it's only 32%. Atlanta looks like the second favorite at 21%. Detroit, staying at Detroit, 14%. If he goes to Atlanta, Atlanta certainly, it changes things for them. I'm going to throw out a dark horse here, okay? I'm going to throw out a team that I think immediately becomes the National League contender behind the Dodgers, if they aren't already so. What if the Cubs acquire Tarek Skubal? Now, I know the Brewers are tops in that division. I know 59-37, they're five games up on the Cubs in the Central Division. What if the Cubs acquire Tarek Skubal? You know about the talent on that team. They can certainly use the pitching help. Now, they're probably a little bit more than a Tarek Skubal away from being like legit contenders. But why not the Chicago Cubs if we put Tarek Skubal at the top of that rotation? And what would it take to acquire Tarek Skubal for Chicago? Dark horse. It's a team I'm thinking could be sneaky in the race there. Sneaky. Another thing I wanted to talk about here in Major League Baseball, when I talk about the expectations and how much better like a team like the Marlins has played above their expectations. Marlins are 52-44. But you know how the old Parcells saying was, you are what your record says you are? In Major League Baseball, we use the run differential to calculate your Pythagorean win-loss, what your record should be based on your run production and how many runs you're allowing this season. And then you can kind of see which teams are getting lucky versus unlucky, who's exceeding expectations, who's playing below expectations. Well, right now, no team is playing above their expectations more than the Philadelphia Phillies. A record of 53-43. The Phillies actually have a Pythagorean record of 46-50. They are seven games above expectation. The Tampa Bay Rays, first place in the American League East, above the New York Yankees, six games above expectation. Padres, even though they're bad, they're still playing four games above expectation. And how about the unlucky teams? Let's talk about those Tigers with Tarek Skubal. A -7 luck factor. They are playing seven games below the expectation on their Pythagorean win-loss. And how about the New York Yankees? A -4 compared to what their projected record should be based on their run production. -4. When you add up the Yankees at a -4 luck and the Rays at a +6 luck, boy, it makes it pretty convincing as to why the Yankees are going to win the American League East despite trailing the Tampa Bay Rays right now. Just if you look at those expected numbers, that's all I'm saying. Hey, Winner's Circle Proxy and VSiN are giving away two incredible prize packages that will put two lucky fans at the world's biggest football contest for free. 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Another winner will receive a $1,000 entry into Circa Million. 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We'll talk some football futures. Our very own Nick Whalen, co-host of Prop Points, will join me, Scott Seidenberg, coming up next.
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13: Scott Satterberg back here with you, Live Bet Sunday on VSiN, the sports betting network. Sweating out a WNBA bet right now. We did lay 5.5 with the Aces over the Indiana Fever, and second quarter action. Well, it's all fever right now as they lead the Aces 37-26. Live line, Indiana -3.5 right now over Vegas. But Vegas has picked up a little bit of defensive intensity. They're just cold maybe from the field. Looking at the box score, we see that Indiana is shooting 64% from the field, 5 of 8 from three-point range. Hopefully that cools off here and we do get an Aces surge. But maybe playing on the second night of a back-to-back, despite the fact that it was a blowout last night and Asia Wilson and everybody got to rest, maybe fatigue coming into play. Although Sophie Cunningham was like hanging out at the UFC event last night, right? She was a ring girl, so maybe there's the fatigue factor for her. Also, NBA Summer League games going on right now where we have Darius Acuff And the Sacramento Kings taking on A.J. DeBanta and the Wizards. The Wizards, a 75-65 lead going to the fourth quarter. DeBanta had 17 points in the first half. He has 19 points right now. Darius Acuff had a quiet first half, but he has 12 points right now on 4 of 12 shooting. Maxime Reynaud, making his Summer League debut, has 20 points, 9 rebounds for the big man as well. We head on out now to the Progressive Guest Line to talk more NBA and some NFL futures. Our very own co-host of Prop Points here on VSiN. He is Nick Whalen from RotoWire. Nick, thanks so much for giving us a couple minutes. And what do you think about the performance tonight here? You got Maxime Reynaud playing alongside Darius Acuff for the first time. 20 points for the Frenchman. Acuff, a slow start, but now he has 12 points here as they play into the fourth quarter.
1: Yeah, it's kind of been business as usual, I think, for Darius Acuff, who we, of course, saw in one of the California summer leagues before Vegas. And you know, I think a lot of us came to know Darius Acuff, obviously, over the second half of the college season. And for the most part, he's been exactly what you'd expect. You know, he's a high-volume shooter. He has no problem taking 20 to 25 shots in this summer league setting. He is very clearly kind of the offensive focus for this Kings team. But while he's had some high, you know, moments in each of these games, he hasn't been overly efficient. He's been very hot and cold when it comes to the three-point shooting. And, you know, something that I think was really brought to light during the draft process when you started to watch him closely at Arkansas was falling asleep off the ball defensively, not necessarily exerting the type of effort that you would like to see on that end. Unfortunately, that is also translated, Scott, to Summer League. So we will see. You know, I think Darius Acuff is in this really interesting situation where the Kings are probably going to clear out this roster. You know, he's the number 7 overall pick, but it feels like he might just have the keys to the franchise right away. I think the raw numbers will be there. I don't think the efficiency will be there right away. But he's in a unique situation going into his rookie year. And then you mentioned Maxime Reynaud, you know, somewhat of an unknown player. But look, if you're deep in the fantasy basketball streets, I mean, you were picking up Maxime Reynaud after the All-Star break. He was putting up big games, both he and Dylan Cardwell, for this Kings team. So a name to monitor, especially if Sacramento was to find a way to move on from Domantas Sabonis this offseason.
13: That's a good point there. A.J. DeBanta, who was very impressive in his summer league debut with 27 points. He has 19 points on 4 of 12 shooting tonight, but filling up the stat sheet, 6 rebounds, 2 assists, 2 steals, 2 blocks, yet no love in the futures market for rookie of the year for A.J. DeBanta. Do you think that changes once we are all said and done with the summer league here in Vegas?
1: Yeah, I'm a little surprised we didn't even get just a bit of movement, you know, after the duel against Jaren Peterson the other night where, you know, both guys got their numbers and ended up being a close game. The Wizards won by 4, which is secondary, of course, to the one-on-one battle. But I came away from that game more impressed with A.J. DeBanta. You know, we had seen Peterson play better in the Utah Summer League, so maybe that was in the back of your head. But I thought there might be a little bit of kind of the moment getting to DeBanta. You know, Peterson had some games to kind of warm up before Las Vegas. And you know, I thought especially early on, you know, DeBanta came out and set the tone. And the, you know, the size, the athleticism, the hesitation, everything that we saw on display at BYU feels like it's translated already. But again, I think you bring up a good point. When you look at the raw numbers, you think, oh, he's got, you know, 17 points in the first half. He's got 19 right now. I do it for you. You know, look a little closer, even if you're not watching the games. He is 4 of 13 from the field. He's really struggled so far. I think he's now 1 of 11 from beyond the arc. But the comfortability looks like it's there. And, the, you know, the number one thing you're looking for, especially for these top 3, top 5 picks, is, you know, do they jump off the screen? You know, do they look like a man amongst boys in this summer league setting? And I think DeBanta absolutely has so far.
13: Yeah, especially as a primary ball handler. And we saw how well he did in the paint in that first game.
1: Yeah.
13: That was the matchup, as you mentioned, the marquee matchup with Jaren Peterson. We will see Jaren Peterson in action once again tonight as the Jazz will take on the Clippers. Right now, the Jazz 7.5-point favorites. What's your expectation for tonight for Jaren Peterson?
1: Yeah, I would hope that Peterson starts a little faster. You know, I think he was in a tough spot against Washington the other night where obviously the expectation was, you know, he's got to go head-to-head with DeBanta. And DeBanta gets off to a hot start. Peterson started 0 for 3, and you could kind of feel him it pressing a little bit, you know, kind of scoreboard watching, being like, all right, you know, DeBanta's got 9 points already. I got to get something on the board. And I thought Washington was, you know, really keying on him defensively. You saw a lot of double teams at the top of the key. He was kind of forced to be a little bit more passive than he would like. And even a lot of the buckets that he made throughout the night were difficult shots, which is part of the sell with Jaren Peterson. But they did not have Ace Bailey in the opener. They will have Ace Bailey tonight. That's part of the reason they are 7.5-point favorites. Yeah, I think Ace Bailey's probably on that short list of guys who might be too good for Summer League, or at least that's the hope if you're the Utah Jazz. And on the other side, I mean, this Clippers roster, outside of Keaton Wagler, there's not a whole lot there. There aren't, you know, a ton of intriguing guys to really keep an eye on. The Clippers did not look good the other night. Wagler really, really struggled. So as far as how I'm playing this game, I expect Peterson to be better. I expect the Jazz to take care of business. I mean, Peterson to score 20-plus points is minus 198 at FanDuel. You get a little bit more value if you go to 25-plus, which he's going to need the minutes to get there. That would be the concern. That's plus 140.
13: I might think about like a Jazz first half play. You know, maybe just they get off to a good start, and then we see some of the, we see Peterson maybe sit in the second half. Something I would take a look at. We're talking to Nick Whalen from RotoWire, co-host of Prop Points here on VSiN. Joining me, Scott Seidenberg on the Progressive Guest Line. It's Live Bet Sunday, and Nick, I want to transition here because I want to talk a little NFL futures, and I want to hit up some of the awards markets because I understand that it could be difficult at times for people to look at the futures board and say, I'm not going to invest my money for, you know, however many months I have to put it out there for not that big of a return. But there are certain, you know, candidates that give you a pretty nice little chunk of change worth storing your money for a little bit on your sports book. What do you have in terms of an awards bet, whether it's MVP, Coach of the Year, that is a good return on investment in your opinion?
1: Yeah, I think we can start with MVP. And look, especially if you're betting it this time of year, you're almost doing it maybe more for the novelty. You know, you're not fired up to walk up to the window and bet Josh Allen or Lamar Jackson at 5-1, 7-1, whatever the number is. So, you want long shots. So I have three names. And of course, they are all quarterbacks because I think recent years have shown us that it may just not be possible for a running back or a wide receiver to win this award. But Jalen Hurts is the first guy I have at 35-1. It's a difficult sell, I think, because his reputation has kind of taken a hit. He's been dragged through the mud a little bit these last couple of years. But, you know, my hope is that we just get like a normal season out of the Eagles, you know, this year. They moved on from A.J. Brown. Hopefully we can separate from the drama a little bit. And again, you know, reputation-wise, Hurts has some repairing to do. But we're not that far removed from him finishing second in the MVP vote. I think that was three seasons ago. He's going to get the rushing touchdowns. He's going to need to improve as a passer. But you know, the bottom line is that I think the Eagles are still the best team in their division. They'll probably win 10, 11, maybe 12 games. That's enough to just be in the mix. So Jalen Hurts is the first guy I would look at 35-1. Jared Goff is another name who comes to mind. You could find him around 40-1 at most books. I think the case for Goff is kind of similar to what we saw with Matthew Stafford last year. It's similar to what we saw with Matt Ryan in the past, where he's not the most exciting name, but he might be the quarterback of what could be the number one seed in the NFC. No quarterback has thrown for more yards, more touchdowns than Jared Goff over the last four seasons. I'm pretty high on this Lions offense overall with a new offensive coordinator coming in. They have a much friendlier schedule this year. They're favored to win what should be a very, very competitive division. And, of course, Jared Goff has an elite suite of weapons around him. So, again, it's not the sexy pick. He's not going to have the wow plays like Lamar Jackson and Josh Allen. But at 40-1, I think there's enough of a path with the Lions just being a really, really competitive team that, like the Eagles, could win 12, 13 games.
13: I love that. And that would that be your recommendation? Like, you know, we always say, oh, best team, best player. Like, oh, best player, best team. Are we looking for quarterbacks on teams that we think are going to be amongst the top two, three seeds in their respective conference?
1: I think so. I mean, there are exceptions, right, where you could envision maybe someone like a Jaden Daniels, right, having a crazy bounce back season where even if the Commanders don't win 12 or 13 games, you know, you, because of the type of player that he is, you know, he could just have that wow type of year. But, you know, when you're talking about a Drake May or a Jared Goff or even someone like a Baker Mayfield, I think the team success is the ultimate sell, right? Mm-hmm. Like Matt Ryan doesn't win the MVP if the Falcons are going 8-9. You know, it's like you have to be probably that number one or that number two seed. And if there is a counter argument to Jared Goff, which I think maybe is the best value on the board, it's that there's so much talent in Detroit that, you know, would he end up kind of splitting that credit with Amon-Ra St. Brown and Jahmyr Gibbs and Sam Laporta and Jameson Williams?
13: Yeah, especially, you know, what Gibbs has the whole backfield to himself this year and what a season he could be. The number one consensus pick in fantasy football. I mean, what a year he is poised to have. Hey, Nick, appreciate the time, man. Good luck with your bets tonight and moving forward. We'll catch up with you again next week.
1: Thanks for having me, man.
13: There he is, Nick Whalen. Check him out at RotoWire. He is the co-host of Prop Points Monday through Friday here on VSiN. I'm Scott Seidenberg. We'll update you on our WNBA sweat coming up next, as well as all the other action we have here on Live Bet Sunday.
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13: 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This is Live Bet Sunday on VSIN, the sports betting network. My thanks to Nick Whalen from RotoWire and Prop Points, who joined us last segment. And we left off talking some NFL futures and the MVP market. I want to talk about another NFL awards market coming up, but let me just update you on what's going on with our WNBA sweat right now, where we have the Aces -5.5 against the Indiana Fever, and it is all Fever right now. 51-40, they lead the Aces with 3 minutes to go here in the first half. It's been a much more competitive second quarter, just a 20-18 lead in the second quarter for the Indiana Fever. So the Aces have looked better, but Indiana shooting 63% from the field here in this game. 6 of 10 from three-point range. The Aces, 50% from the field, so they're not shooting poorly, Just one of seven, though, from three-point range. So 6 of 10 from three-point range for Indiana, 1 of 7 for the Aces. So if that kind of reverses itself in the second half, then you could get an Aces comeback. Looking at your live line right now up on DraftKings, it is the Fever -5.5 with that 11-point lead. As for Caitlin Clark, who we told you we liked the under 14.5 on her props because she's on a minutes restriction, only supposed to play about 20 to 25 minutes tops in this game. She has 5 points on 2 of 4 shooting, 1 of 2. From three-point range. She has played 11 minutes already here in this first half. You would think she gets the same compliment in the second half, and we'll see if she can, you know, if there's a higher scoring output or not. We did lean towards the under 14.5 for Caitlin Clark. So that's what's going on in the WNBA here in Las Vegas. Well, let's get back to the NFL, because Nick brought up a great point about the expectations for teams and how it correlates to the MVP market, right? Certainly going to look at quarterback, and you're going to look on teams that are going to be contenders, teams that are going to be division winners, you know, first, second, third place teams in their conference, right? That's why Josh Allen is a massive favorite to win the MVP. You know, Josh Allen, Lamar Jackson, these are your favorites here to win the MVP, as well as Matthew Stafford with the Rams, with what they're expected to do this year as well. Joe Burrow, of course, Cincinnati could be a bounce-back candidate. I think a very interesting market to bet into is the coach of the year market. And I think there's value in the coach of the year market, because it's not so cut and dry. I mean, yes, on one hand, you can say it's a team that just exceeds expectation, right? Look at the past couple of years. And I thought Adam Burke did a great job writing up on VSiN.com kind of the history of the coach of the year award. And so you have a look at the last 10 winners. Vrabel, the Patriots had a 10-win improvement from a season prior. Naturally, he wins Coach of the Year. Kevin O'Connell in 2024, a 7-win improvement with Sam Darnold at quarterback, right? What a season they had. Before that, Kevin Stefanski in 2023 had a 4-win improvement, right, with multiple starting quarterbacks, 5 different starting quarterbacks. And in 2020, when Kevin Stefanski won it, he was a first-year head coach, and they went from 6-10 to 11-5 and made the playoffs the first time since 2002. Brian Daboll won it in 2022 with the New York Giants, first-year head coach. They were 4-13, and they improved to 9-7-1. Giants made the playoffs, their first winning record since 2016. And remember, Daniel Jones had that incredible playoff performance. And also, everyone talked about their great ATS record under Brian Daboll in that first year, and how the Giants, with that roster, the expectations, like nobody was doing more with less than what Brian Daboll was in that year. And then Vrabel in 2021, think about this. It wasn't a massive improvement. They were 11-5, and then they went from 11-5 to 12-5. Second straight division title, third straight playoff appearance, but many people believe that this could have been a result of maybe the not getting acknowledged the year before. So that's just the last couple of years for NFL Coach of the Year. Let's take a look at the past winners, though. As I just mentioned, I went through a couple of them. What you'll notice here is, yes, you have some first-year head coaches, right? Matt Nagy, right? Brian Daboll, Stefanski. But we also have multiple winners. Okay, Kevin Stefanski in 2020 and 2023. Vrabel in 2021 and 2025. Ron Rivera, past, you know, won it 2013, 2015 with Carolina. It is kind of an award where just because you just won it recently doesn't mean you're not going to win it again and you can't win it again. John Harbaugh won in 2019 with the Ravens. I think there's a couple of good candidates here. John Harbaugh is the favorite for the Coach of the Year +600. I get it. You know, leaving the Ravens, now getting the job with the Giants. People think maybe it's washed up. You know, the axe wore thin. Giants are expected to make a big turnaround this year with healthy players, right? I understand why Harbaugh is the favorite. And I don't hate him. I don't hate betting him. But I think at 22-1, Kevin O'Connell is the bet to win Coach of the Year. I'm very high on this Vikings team this year. Last year, the Minnesota Vikings were a competitive football team. Last year, the Minnesota Vikings were a competitive football team. They finished the year 9-8. Now, the Bears won that division at 11-6. Packers were second in the division, 9-7-1. And the Packers wound up making the playoffs because of that tie. And the Minnesota Vikings found themselves on the outside looking in at 9-8. Last year, the Minnesota Vikings arguably had the

WNAIR. We have Major League Baseball to get to as we head to the Home Run Derby and the All-Star Game. World Cup semifinals coming up this week as well. And we continue to sweat out a WNBA game here on Live Bet Sunday on VSiN, the Sports Betting Network.

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Hit me up on Twitter at Scott's On Air, ScottsOnAir. 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We are at the half here in Vegas. WNBA action between the Aces and the Indiana Fever, where it was a dagger three-pointer, a deep three made at the end of the first half as Indiana takes a 59-48 lead into the locker room. Aces went off as 5.5-point favorites in this game. Your live line right now, Fever -6.5. And we'll see if the shooting turns itself around in the second half, like I tend to believe it does. And if I'm looking at a live bet, I don't hate putting in a live bet on the Aces, who played much better in that second quarter. They only lost that second quarter by 2, 28-26, and they were winning the second quarter, if not for that deep three at the end, essentially almost a buzzer beater. But take a look inside the box score of this first half. The Fever, with an incredibly hot shooting first half, 60% from the field. They cooled off a little bit from the field, but from three-point range, 7 of 13 from three-point range for the Indiana Fever. The Aces are just 1 of 7 from three-point range. I mean, a couple of threes here in the second half, and this is a completely different basketball game. I mean, the points in the paint is even, 26-24. Only 3 fast break points for the Aces, none for the Fever. 5 turnovers for the Aces, 4 for the Fever. This has been an even basketball game outside of the three-point shooting. The three-point shooting has been the difference in this game. One team is 7 of 13. That's 21 points from the three-point line. And the other team in the Aces is 1 of 7. Only 3 points from the three-point line. That's the difference in this basketball game. 59-48, the Fever lead the Aces right now. If I'm making a live bet right now, it's on the Aces +6.5. Thinking that they come back, maybe they win the game, you can get +240 on them on the money line. I think that maybe the hot three-point shooting cools itself off in the second half of the Indiana Fever, and I would expect an Aces comeback here. Also, because, honestly, like, the Aces did have, yes, they played last night, but because it was such a big blowout last night, a lot of their players got rest. So I'm not worried about, like, fatigue here in the second half, and I would expect some adjustments from a very well-coached team here in the Aces. So give me the Aces here to come back. We'll double down on our bet, I guess. We'll go +6.5, maybe even sprinkle on the money line, because now you're getting a +230 price to actually drop down now, +210 as money is coming in on the Aces right now at the half. We have hit the Major League Baseball All-Star break. Coming up in about 10 minutes or so from now, Greg Peterson will join us on the program, host of the Baseball Betting Show, wherever you get your podcasts from. And you read Greg's write-ups on Major League Baseball up on vsin.com. The Home Run Derby is tomorrow. And the important thing to note about the Home Run Derby is the format change. Right, we'll talk more about Home Run Derby bets. We'll see if Greg has a Home Run Derby bet, and then we'll give you our best bet coming up a little bit later on this hour. But the format change is going to affect the way that we bet this. And yes, there's going to be a slew of props that we can look at for the Home Run Derby, right? Beyond just who we think is going to win the Derby. Like, you can bet the finalists, you can bet the totals, you can bet who's going to have the most in round one. All that fun stuff. We'll get into the markets for the Home Run Derby coming up here. But with this being the All-Star break, and with Tuesday being the All-Star game, I think it's a good time to look into your futures portfolio. And if you haven't done so already, maybe you invest in some pretty significant positions. The bet that I made, and I lost the value on this, but I think after today, there is still value on it, is Zach Wheeler to win the National League Cy Young Award at +16. Shop around. He was +1,600 up on FanDuel, 22-1 up on DraftKings. Again, shop around, find the best number. If you can get a 22-25-1 on Zach Wheeler to win the Cy Young, place that bet. And yes, I've had people tweet at me. They placed it a while ago at 100-1, right? Yeah, Wheeler didn't start the season on time. He's been great this year for the Philadelphia Phillies. Here's what I want to bring up. If we look at the futures market and we look at the awards market, I'm looking at DraftKings right now. Jacob Mizrowski is your favorite to win the National League Cy Young Award
at minus 450. That is dumb. Nobody should be minus 450 as a pitcher at the All-Star break. Because what if you never pitch? What if you don't pitch the rest of the season? Are the writers going to vote for you to win the Cy Young Award because of what you did in, you know, April, May, and June? It's not enough. Right now, Mizorowski missed his start today and is missing his next start, the first start after the All-Star break. What if the Brewers decide this kid is so valuable to us and we are making a postseason push, we're making a World Series run here, we're going to need him to pitch every inning he can pitch in the playoffs? What if they manage his innings for the rest of this season and he doesn't get, and they start skipping starts, and he doesn't get the full complement of innings like somebody like Zach Wheeler would? What if, and you never want to root for injury, but for a guy that's already dealing with arm fatigue, who missed a scheduled start, who's going to miss another scheduled start, just as a precaution, right, as they try and stretch this thing out, what if their arm fatigue doesn't go away? What if another issue pops up? I certainly am not laying minus 450 on Jacob Mizorowski to win the National League Cy Young Award. The numbers are incredible. Don't get me wrong. Like, I'm not going to take anything away from him. The numbers are absolutely incredible. He's got the best ERA in Major League Baseball this year. The strikeout numbers are just fantastic. A 1.62 ERA. He's got 167 strikeouts, 13.5 Ks per nine this year. That's the best in all of Major League Baseball, tied with Dylan Cease, by the way, of the Blue Jays, who will start the All-Star game for the American League. Christopher Sanchez will start the All-Star game for the National League, representing the Philadelphia Phillies on their home ballpark. Sanchez is actually the second favorite at plus 550. But Christopher Sanchez has been inconsistent this year. We talked about it last week. The home road splits just really drastic. And he seems to be following up this pattern of good start, bad start, good start, bad start. Just too inconsistent. But you know who's been the model of consistency? Zach Wheeler. Zach Wheeler has been the model of consistency for the Philadelphia Phillies. And after getting snubbed from the All-Star game, Zach Wheeler has responded with back-to-back starts, making an absolute statement here for the Philadelphia Phillies. And when I say snubbed, when the rosters came out last week and Zach Wheeler was 8-1 with an ERA hovering above 2, he didn't make the All-Star game. He didn't make the All-Star team. Zach Wheeler then pitched on Tuesday, a day in which Major League Baseball came out and announced some injury replacements to players in Tuesday's All-Star game. They picked one player here, one player here, one player here. Zach Wheeler was not amongst them. He was not called on Tuesday to be an injury replacement. So he was snubbed from the roster last weekend. He was snubbed as an injury replacement on Tuesday. So what does he do? He throws 7 innings of one-run ball with 14 strikeouts against the Cincinnati Reds, improves his record to 9-1 on the year, and lowers his ERA to 2.28. On Friday, Zach Wheeler gets a phone call. Major League Baseball says, Zach, hey, we're sorry, man. What a great year you're having. Look, All-Star games in your home ballpark, we'd love for you to be an injury replacement. And you know what Zach Wheeler said? Shove it. He said, thanks, but no thanks. And Wheeler took the mound here on Sunday and threw 6 shutout innings of 2-hit ball against the Tigers with 10 strikeouts, improving his record to 10-1 on the year and lowering his ERA to 2.13. Wheeler took a stance saying, it's an honor to be an All-Star, but the process is a joke. And for him to not be on the roster to begin with and then not get acknowledged for it as an injury replacement on Tuesday, and now you want to call him and ask him to be in the All-Star game? No, I agree with Wheeler saying no. And because he said no, look at this stat from OptiStats. There's been 15 instances in baseball history, only 15 occurrences in baseball history, where a pitcher had 10 or more wins, 10 or more strikeouts per nine, and a sub 2.15 ERA entering the All-Star break.
Of those 15 pitchers in baseball history, Zach Wheeler's the only one to not make the All-Star team. He has been incredible this year. He has been consistent this year. And now he's playing with a chip on his shoulder. Do not be surprised if in the second half of the season, Zach Wheeler continues this ridiculous tear. And at the end of the year, when it comes time for the Baseball Writers of America to vote on the National League Cy Young Award, they remember the all-star snub that was Zach Wheeler. And they acknowledge the season that he has had. At 22-1 to win the NL Cy Young Award, with all the question marks surrounding Jacob Mizorowski missing starts and the inconsistencies of Christopher Sanchez, my best bet, Zach Wheeler, National League Cy Young Award winner. I'm Scott Satterberg. Hit me up on Twitter at ScottsOnAir, ScottsOnAir. Coming up next, we'll get the thoughts from our very own Greg Pearson, host of the Baseball Betting Show here on VSiN, wherever you get your podcasts from. 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We have the Home Run Derby tomorrow, the All-Star Game coming up on Tuesday. We can talk about the second half of the Major League Baseball season. Yes, I know, we've already mathematically played more than a half, but you guys get the point. We can talk about who we like in the second half of the Major League Baseball season coming up next. 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
9: 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As the second half is underway here in Vegas, the Aces trailing the Indiana Fever. We need a comeback here, and a comeback is on the horizon. An early 7-0 run for the Aces to start the third quarter. They trail 59-55 as the Fever take a timeout. The UTO, baby! And so your live line right now up on DraftKings. 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Your live line right now, Fever minus 2.5 on the money line. You can get Fever minus 135, Aces plus 105. So let's see how the rest of this third quarter shapes up. We were talking Major League Baseball last segment, and we have hit the All-Star break. Tomorrow it is the Home Run Derby, which will feature a new format. They're almost there. They're almost where they need to be. Going back to, like, the outs. Like, they're going to a swing format. I just want them to go back to the 10 outs. That's what I want. We're almost there. We're almost there. Let's talk more about Major League Baseball as we head on out to the Progressive Guest Line and welcome in our very own Greg Peterson, host of the Baseball Betting Show, available wherever you get your podcasts from, the VSiN Podcast Network. And you can read all of Greg's write-ups up on VSiN.com. Greg, how do you think the new format kind of changes the way that you're handicapping this Home Run Derby? No longer will players be racing against the clock to get in as many swings as possible.
10: I noticed the last few years that a lot of players were able to go back-to-back, like Pete Alonso was able to, based on the pitcher. Now there's a little bit more forgiveness for a bad pitcher that is going to be throwing to these guys, for one. And two, I think that stamina means just a little bit less now, because it wasn't so much about just how far could you hit the ball or anything like that. It was how many swings could you get off at the same time. So a guy that might be a little bit huskier, a little bit of a bigger build, I actually think that that helps them out more than anyone else.
9: Yeah, you know, I was looking at some StatCast numbers, and the fastest swing speed on average this year in Major League Baseball is Junior Caminero, who is your second favorite to win this home run derby at like plus 425, plus 450, depending on the shop. But the reason why I was thinking about that is because normally, if he's a hard swinger and he was racing against the clock, he would get tired. But now he could take his time and swing maximum effort on every single swing because you don't have that time factor. What do you think about Caminero winning this derby?
10: Caminero is one of the guys that was, shall we say, one of my guys that I had a little bit more value on. I didn't quite get there, but out of the eight guys, I think that he has the third best value. Like, I handicapped every one of these guys. I just don't see it with a guy like a Jack Aguilón. I'm really not seeing it with Kyle Schwarber as well, because I do think that he should be the short shot, but plus 340 just wasn't enough value for me. For Caminero, I would have needed probably more like a plus 550, plus 600 to be able to pull the trigger. I went a little bit further down the board as a result.
9: So who did you go with?
10: Bryce Harper. Bryce Harper has already won this once, and it was back when he was in his home ballpark when he was with the Washington Nationals. That was in 2018, his last season there. The other time that he partook in the home run derby, 2013. And they are going to be utilizing the third base coach of the Dodgers as his pitcher for this. He was actually the same pitcher that Teoscar Hernandez used when he won it in 2024. He knows the ballpark because he's going to be at Citizens Bank Park as well. Like, for Kyle Schwarber to be plus 340 and Bryce Harper to be 8-1, it just feels like that's a really big disparity, especially considering Harper is the one guy that actually has already won this event before. So Bryce Harper at 8-1 just to me felt way too long here, and I took a shot on him.
9: Greg, I did it as well. I mean, the two bets I placed were Caminero and Harper. Yes. And the reason why I loved Harper is for everything you mentioned. I was in the ballpark in 2018 in D.C. when Harper won it and you know, hugged his manager, and everyone thought he's going to stay with the Nationals, right? Ha, that didn't happen. But it was a big moment, and you can tell he wanted it, Greg. He wanted to win that event. And let's not forget, Kyle Schwarber was not an early choice in this home run derby. He was a later on addition. Bryce Harper was announced way before Kyle Schwarber, which goes to show me that Harper wants to be in this derby, and Schwarber was more like, yeah, probably, I'll do it. Sure, I'll do it. And the reason why Schwarber's the short shot, you mentioned it, the power. He also won that swing off in the All-Star game last year. So, like, we know what he's capable of doing. But for the familiarity with the sight lines, the batter's box, everything that you need to be comfortable here in the home run derby, I think you're right. Bryce Harper, plus 850, shows the best value on the board. Have you dug into any of the derivative markets here, whether it's home run totals or to advance to a certain spot? Have you dug into any of those?
10: I found one. I'm typically not a big derivative guy, but this year I found one that was really good, because Montaka Murakami is taking part in the home run derby, and it's right now the number two shot. And I just wholeheartedly disagree with this. Like, if Montaka Murakami was at peak form and if he didn't go on the injured list, I'd probably be thinking that he has some value. But I mean, he's only played three games since coming off the injured list. He missed the entirety of the month of June. Unless he had a home run that I'm not thinking of, he hasn't had a home run since May. So for Montaka Murakami to be plus 470, we haven't seen really too much of his swing over last month plus, and he has taken part in home run derbies when he was in the Nippon Baseball League out there in Japan. He never won any of them, though. Mm. And plus, this is going to be a big giant ball of wax as well. I don't think he's ever played in Philadelphia because he's currently in the American League as well. So there's just a lot of factors that add up. He has the least amount of ballpark familiarity with this as well. So I am looking at Montaka Murakami, and you're able to get plus money on this for him to miss the semifinals, to not advance.
9: All right, let's try and cook up some math here, Greg. We're talking to our very own Greg Peterson, host of the Baseball Betting Show, courtesy of the VSiN Podcast Network. And also, you read Greg's write-ups on the Major League Baseball slate up on VSiN.com. Greg, I'm sure, is also knee-deep in college basketball prep, but that's a whole story for another day. But, Greg, let's do some math here. Let's try and figure something out. So, in round number one, there's no bracket, right? Everyone's just going to go, and you get your 20 swings. If a player homers on their 20th swing, they get a 21st swing. If they homer on that one, they get a 22nd, and so on and so forth. The market right now for total home runs in round number one, I'm looking at DraftKings specifically right now, over under 74 and a half. Now, if we look at the participants here, and there's eight participants, do we think that on average each of them will hit 10 home runs out of their 20 swings? Does it feel like 74 and a half is a low number for the amount of home runs in the first round?
10: I would agree with you because let's go back to another Philadelphia Philly from way back in the day. One of my favorite home run memories was when Bobby Abreu just went absolute inferno mode. That's back when you had the 10-out sort of system. What happens if you have that sort of a run when a guy is on sort of that bonus that you're talking about? Because if on the 20th swing you get a homer, you get number 21, number 22, what have you. All it takes is like one or two of those runs where a guy gets like three or four home runs extra to really be able to push this over. So I agree with you. I think that with the new format, we do have a little bit of value on the over. I'd be leaning there because I would think that when it's all said and done, you get quite a few guys that get above 10 plus. In this one, you're pretty much looking at an average of about 9.2, 9.3. If you're really, really diving on the math, I would lean to over 9.5 home runs per average participant rather than under. That puts me in on the over with you.
9: Yeah, because think about it. Each guy is going to be able to take their time, be selective with their pitches, take a deep breath. It's no longer, hey, race against the clock. Let's let a kid come out there with the Gatorade bottle and the towel, give you a break, and then hope that you get the distance bonus so you get 30 extra seconds. No, this is, if I'm tired, you can still pitch. I'm going to take this pitch off. You can pitch. I'm going to take the next pitch off. So I think that might be the best bet for the home run derby is the over 74 and a half. All right, Greg, now that we've hit the All-Star break and we can sort of project forward for the remainder of the season, give me one futures bet that you're locking in on as we go post All-Star break in Major League Baseball.
10: Texas Rangers to win the AL West. Being able to get Wyatt Langford back, I think, is absolutely massive for them. Let's call it what it is. The AL West is pretty much a mid-off because you've got a bunch of mid-level teams, and give me the team with, in my opinion, some of the best pitching in all of baseball. Like Jacob DeGrom, he's maybe given up the deep ball a little bit more than what you'd like, but you've got him, you've got Mackenzie Gore. The bullpen, when they're at full force, has been pretty solid thus far this season as well, and the offense is finally starting to come along for the ride. They should be able to get Corey Seager back towards the second half of the season. A little bit unsure of what he's going to be able to give you, but Jock Peterson, after he was so, so bad last season, he's been quite good for this team. And here's why I also like the Rangers. They are known to spend, even when they're not necessarily in the thick of the playoff hunt. Keep in mind, last year, they traded for Merrill Kelly. Hmm. Like, they were nowhere near the playoffs, and they still traded for Merrill Kelly. So you know that the Texas Rangers are actually going to go for it. So I think that that's why you've got quite a bit of value for them to be able to win this division.
9: Let's go ahead and lock that in. Greg Peterson is on the Texas Rangers to win the American League West up on DraftKings right now. That market is, let's see, where are the Rangers? Plus 150 as the second favorite behind the Seattle Mariners. Of course, shop around, try and find the best number possible. Greg, appreciate the time, man. Enjoy the All-Star break. Good luck with your home run derby bets.
10: Absolutely. Same to you, Scott. Thank you.
9: There he is, our very young Greg Peterson. By the way, check him out on Twitter because there was some shenanigans going on at Texas Roadhouse, I believe. So follow Greg on Twitter, GUnit81. You'll check out all his stuff there and read his write-ups up on vsin.com. Coming up next, we will transition into the World Cup semifinal action coming up this week. Andrew Passaro from the Plus Money Podcast will join me, Scott Seidenberg, here on Live Bet Sunday on vsin, the Sports Betting Network.
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6: Sunday continues. I'm Scott Seidenberg with you on VSIN, the sports betting network. This week, we will have the semifinal of the World Cup. The four best teams in the world are the four teams remaining. Coming up on Tuesday, it'll be France versus Spain, where on DraftKings, France minus 155 to qualify, Spain plus 125. And then on Wednesday, England versus Argentina, England minus 135, Argentina plus 110. But there are still other ways that you can bet on this World Cup, not just in the futures market for which team is going to lift the trophy, but how about the Golden Boot winner? Which player will score the most goals? What other markets can we bet into? And what are the best bets for these semifinal matchups? We head on out to the Progressive Guest Line. Joining us right now, Andrew Passaro from the Plus Money Podcast on Twitter at Andrew Passaro, P-A-S-S-A-R-O. Andrew, thanks so much for giving us a couple minutes here on VSIN, and let's start with the first semifinal game coming up on Tuesday, France versus Spain, where Spain, for the first time in the quarterfinal against Belgium, conceded a goal. Will they concede multiple goals is the question here against France, because I'm toying around with the total, and I'm leaning towards an under. How did you handicap this matchup? What do you expect to see on Tuesday?
7: I do think that Spain are going to give up goals, plural, in this game. I went and looked back at all the semifinals that we've had in the 21st century of this tournament. Only three of those 12s have ended with both teams to score, and only two of those 12s ended over 2.5 goals in regulation. There's a lot of 1-0s, 2-0s in that stretch. This game should go both teams to score. When you look at all the superstar talent here, they played to a 5-4 game a year ago, which was it was a great game. But with the way that Spain is playing, I'm sorry, with the way that France is playing, the way that that offense is clicking, I'm going to take team total over 1.5 at plus 120 here. I have a future on Spain, so this is me kind of hedging here. I just don't see France winning this game only 1-0. That has come in 8 of their last 10 games and 5 of the 6 at this tournament. They really haven't had any trouble scoring. And Mbappe to score in regulation is a hair above even, which he's gotten goals in 5 of 6 games at this tournament. I really think I want to take Spain, but with the way that they just kind of haven't gotten out of third gear, I think this is France. And I think France are going to take the whole thing.
6: Is there any hesitation because of Mbappe maybe dealing with a knee or a leg? You know, he exited the game early in the quarterfinal, kind of brushed it off after the game and said that he was fine. Is there any hesitation that he could have tweaked something or maybe he could tweak something here in the semi?
7: The problem is that there are like bona fide superstar starters that are on the bench for France. Like one of the like leading assist creators in the Premier League has barely played in this tournament for France. Like they've got Desiree Doué who's been starting and sometimes on the bench. They've got Bradley Barcola who plays for PSG, sometimes on the bench, sometimes starting. They have the reigning world player of the year in Ousmane Dembele, who's kind of taking a Robin, Batman to a Robin situation with this team. There's just too much talent for the attacking talent for France. That like Mbappe being there or not, there's frankly too much talent. They're going to score goals in this game.
6: Now you mentioned that BTTS, both teams to score, is something that doesn't usually occur during the semifinal of the World Cup. But as we look at the second game between England and Argentina, that might be my best bet for the game, is both of these teams to score because of the talent on both sides, but also, Andrew, because of the way that both teams have conceded chances to their opponents. Talk to me about Argentina and England from a defensive point of view as to why we can make the argument for both teams to score goals.
7: I love both teams to score in this game. It's 4 of 6 for both nations coming into this tournament. Argentina have looked, they have an older squad. It looks like it's starting to catch up to them. They've gotten lucky to get to this point. You have to be lucky to win a World Cup. But England have kind of gone to two of the toughest places to get results. They went down to the Azteca and beat Mexico in a game with a red card. They scored 3 goals. They looked really impressive that night. And then you got to give an England team that doesn't play in a lot of heat and humidity credit for going into Miami, beating a very informed Norway team, hanging on. I'd like the interesting thing that I'm seeing for both of these sides. You're getting a great number on team total over 1.5, including extra time, which isn't something I normally see. Plus 144 for England. They've done it in 4 of 6 of this tournament. Argentina, they've done that in 12 straight games. I don't see a situation. One of these two teams is scoring 2 goals in this game. I love both teams to score. I could see this game going to extra time. I also love, give me all the Jude Bellingham props. He has been incredible for this team in the big moments in the last few games. 2 shots on target, including extra time. I'm seeing it plus 260. Score or assist, including extra time. Not only is he now, I think, second in the Golden Boot race behind. I mean, there's a few guys he's behind, but he has the second most goals. He also has a fair amount of assists, so he is creating moments for this team. I think he's comfortably the third best player at this tournament behind Mbappe and Messi. And I think if you shop around, you can find a good future for him to maybe be the what's called the bronze ball. They rank the top 3 players at this tournament. You're getting a good price on that as well right now with him.
6: So let's talk about some of these player futures. And we're talking to Andrew Pissarro of the Plus Money Podcast. Joining me, Scott Seidenberg, here on the Progressive Guest Line. It's Live Bet Sunday here on VSiN. Let's look at these odds up on DraftKings. We have the top goal scorer, so that's the Golden Boot, right? The top goal scorer, Kylian Mbappe, minus 115. Leo Messi, plus 140. Those two are tied with 8 goals apiece. And then you have Harry Kane at 10-1, Jude Bellingham at 14-1. You just mentioned Bellingham. Both Kane and Bellingham have 6 goals each. Can I make the argument to you that Bellingham at plus 1,400 is worth a play? Because if they eliminate Argentina, well, Messi's not going to get another goal, right? Or will he? And if, let's say, Bellingham has 2, another brace, as they say in the sport, then he could climb up that leaderboard, and maybe it's better than an England future to win is Bellingham plus 1,400 to be the top goal scorer.
7: It's an interesting one, but I do want to point out there is a third place game in the World Cup. It will happen Saturday, 5 o'clock Eastern. Now, if Argentina are eliminated, ordinarily, they're going to rotate. They're going to give a lot of the guys who haven't gotten a lot of time into the tournament to play. But because this is Messi, and I'm not an insider here, I would just assume that Messi will still play in that game. Namely, because he is right around the all-time record for most goals in a World Cup that Mbappe will surely pass him at, because we'll see Mbappe at more World Cups. But I would assume that Messi will play in the third place game is kind of like almost a testimonial heritage type game. What you really need is you would need France to go out, because if France go out, I don't think Mbappe gets in that third place game. I think Real Madrid's director is on the phone to the president of France being like, you cannot put him on this pitch. We need him healthy, ready to go a month from now when their season starts in Spain. And he's not going to want their best player risked in a third place game at a World Cup. So you need a couple things to go your right way. I don't know if 14-1 is enough, because the other thing is the three guys that are right around there with him are also all penalty kick takers. And unless Harry Kane is not on the pitch, I don't see Jude Bellingham taking a penalty for England.
1: Yeah.
7: And that's just such a key factor when I'm looking at Golden Boot. I took Mbappe. I think I got him at around 6-1 before the tournament started. I'm probably not going to hedge on it. If the number was a little big, maybe it's a little sprinkle. I think it's probably better than taking some kind of crazy long shot parlay for England. But I don't know. I just, the numbers are so good on Bellingham to just score in the next couple games that I think that might just be the better way to go.
6: That's a great point that you made about the third place game, that if France is out, that Mbappe likely, we would speculate, would not play. But Messi, with it being his last World Cup, it's a legacy moment for him. Maybe he wants to chase that golden boot, right? Maybe it's a third place game. Like, who cares if the teammates are going to try and set him up to score? He's just trying to get goals. I was looking at some of the other markets here, because you can bet winner and top goal scorer. And so let's say England and Leo Messi plus 900, meaning England wins the World Cup. Leo Messi wins the Golden Boot. France and Leo Messi plus 500. France to win the World Cup. Messi to win the Golden Boot. How about that? So just some fun ways to get around it. We got less than a minute left here. Player of the tournament. Is this correlated to who we think is going to win? Mbappe plus 150. Messi plus 220. Bellingham 4-1. Harry Kane 8-1.
7: Usually, I will say, in 2014, Messi lost the World Cup. Germany scored a goal in extra time, and Messi was still given the golden ball. I kind of think with just the star players that we have seen stand out in this tournament, maybe there's a situation where if Spain win the World Cup, then whoever loses, maybe there is another situation like that. Maybe, let's say, Bellingham scores in the final and Spain win 2-1. There hasn't been a standout for Spain, so maybe that's where Bellingham or Kane get the player of the tournament.
6: Then. Yeah, Yamal is 20-1. Hey, Andrew, great stuff as always, my friend. Good luck with your bets. We'll be listening to the Plus Money podcast for the rest of your bets.
7: Enjoy the tournament, guys.
6: There he is. I'm Scott Seidenberg. This is Live Bet Sunday right here on VSiN.

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5: 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I found belonging. An unbreakable bond with my fellow Marines. 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
6: What does the chicken say?
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7: Ooh, ooh, ooh.
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11: It is Blowout City here in Vegas as the Fever have an 86-64 lead over the Aces. And I am officially declaring my bet on the Aces dead. 7:42 to go in the fourth quarter, and this was a four-point game with 3 minutes to go in the third quarter. There was three and change to go in the third quarter. It was 66-62. The Fever led the Aces. That is a four-point lead. The Fever ended the third quarter on a 14-2 run, and have extended that run here into the fourth quarter. It is a 20-6 run for the Indiana Fever since the 3:30 mark of the third quarter. a 20-6 run. Unbelievable. And now they have a 20-point lead. 10 of 23 from the three-point line for the Fever. 3 of 13 for the Aces. For Caitlin Clark, whose points prop was 14.5, she has 12 points in 21 minutes. And you wonder how much longer she's going to be in the game with a 20-point lead. And the minutes restriction that they were set for her tonight to be within 20 to 25 minutes. So she has 12 points on 5 of 9 shooting, 1 of 4 from 3-point range, and maybe her night is over with a 20-point lead here for the Indiana Fever. We did like the under, 14.5. We'll see if that one comes home, but my Aces bet officially dead unless there's a 20-point comeback in the next 6 minutes. But then again, it took the Fever only 3 minutes and 30 seconds to make up, to go on a 14-2 run. So, can the Aces go on a 14-2 run in 3 minutes? I mean, I guess literally we've just seen it in this game, but I should have known from watching that first quarter. I got deceived by the second quarter and seeing the Aces play much better in the second quarter, but I could tell early on watching the first quarter, the Aces looked terrible tonight. And you would think that the fatigue would not be a factor because, yes, it's the second night of a back-to-back, but last night was such a blowout win that half the team got rest. And you're at home. There was no travel. So you blew out the Mercury 106-58 last night. No travel. Now you're playing the Indiana Fever and you don't get up for this game and you play probably your worst game of the season. Aces will fall to 17-7 now on the season, especially when you consider this is a team that just beat the Aces 84-68 like a week or so ago, 2 weeks ago. So with revenge on their minds, this is maybe the Fever just have their number. Go figure. So we'll chalk it up to a loss here on the WNBA. So we split our WNBA bets, winning the over in the first game. And we should have bet the over in this game because that would have been the better look. And then losing the Aces in this game. And that'll conclude the WNBA betting. Now, we're going to still go back to the well and see what we like here moving forward, especially each and every weekend we'll present opportunities to bet here on the WNBA. I'm Scott Seidenberg, always up on Twitter at Scott's On Air. ScottSonAir. Hit us all on the network at VSIN Live. 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Tomorrow, it is the Home Run Derby. We talked with our very own Greg Peterson earlier about the selections, and I am going with, I said two selections I made earlier. I'm going to go with those two selections. So here's what I like. These are the odds right now up on DraftKings for the Home Run Derby. Shop around, see what you can find available. I like Junior Caminero at +425 and Bryce Harper +850. Those are my two bets, two outright winners for the Home Run Derby. Junior Caminero +425, Bryce Harper +850. Why do I like those two guys? Bryce Harper's obvious, home ballpark, sight lines, familiarity with the batter's box, everything. Plus, he's a previous winner in this event. He knows what it takes. He was motivated to win the event in his home ballpark in D.C. back in 2018. I was there, watched it live, magnificent performance. He's motivated to win it here in his home ballpark again. So Bryce Harper +850, love that bet. The reason why I like Caminero is because I think the format suits him. I'd be concerned if Caminero was dealing with the clock, the two-minute clock, and maybe fatigue would come into play, because he swings hard. He really does. Looking at some StatCast numbers, he has the fastest swing speed on average in Major League Baseball this season. And for a guy that swings that hard, it's going to benefit him to take some time off in between swings, now that you're not going up against the clock, where you can take some pitches off and then give maximum effort on every single swing. So I think the format helps Junior Caminero at plus 425. So those are my two outright bets. And then my best bet of the Home Run Derby is the round one total, over 74.5 at minus 120 up on DraftKings for the total home runs in round number one. And this is all to do with the format. And I don't think that the market knows how to price in this format. I don't. We have eight participants here in the Home Run Derby. Eight participants. You get 20 swings at a minimum in the first round. You can get more. If you homer on your 20th swing, you get a 21st swing. Not a pitch, a swing. 20 swings. How many home runs can you get in 20 swings? After a guy swings a couple of times and doesn't get a home run, they're going to start taking some pitches off and readjusting. Maybe be more selective with the pitches. There's no clock. They're not up against it. They'll take their time. They'll make sure that every swing counts. And I'm going to bank on a couple of these eight players to go over double digits, to go over 10 home runs. So even if a couple of them only have four or five or six, we can still hit this over 74.5. We're asking an average of 7.5. But think about it. If there's eight guys and they average, 10 home runs, we're talking about 80. I don't need them to average 10 home runs. I don't. I think we get there on the over 74.5 for the first round total, only because of the format, and I don't think that this market knows how to price it. So those are my best bets for the Home Run Derby. As for the All-Star game, the American League is a slight dog, plus 105. The National League, minus 130. Christopher Sanchez for the Phillies will start for the National League. Dylan Cease of the Blue Jays will start for the American League. Total is 7.5. Total is 7.5. I, with all due respect to the pitchers that are pitching in this game, this is a hitter's ballpark in Citizens Bank Park. 7.5 is a low number for a hitter's park. Last year in Atlanta, 7-6 was the win, and that was, remember, Kyle Schwarber won the swing-off. 5-3 the year before in Globe Life Field at Texas. Pitcher's ballpark in T-Mobile Park was a 3-2. Dodger Stadium was a 3-2. Coors Field, the ultimate hitter's park, was 5-2, so even that was low-scoring in 2021. Something tells me about this All-Star game, Citizens Bank Park, I think we're headed towards an over. And then World Cup semifinal this week. My thanks to Andrew Passaro, who broke it down with us earlier here on the show. Hard to go against France. So France, minus 155 to qualify versus Spain. And then England, Argentina. I think the best bet is both teams to score. The both teams to score is the best bet for England versus Argentina. The France-Spain game comes up on Tuesday. The England-Argentina game comes up on Wednesday. I do already have a future bet on England to win, so I'm not going to go back in on the future. But I do think there could be some value on the golden boot. And right now, thanks to Andrew for explaining that the third-place game is going to count towards this, Leo Messi to win the golden boot as the player for the most goals in this tournament. He is tied with Kylian Mbappe with 8 goals, but he is plus 140 to win, and I think that even if Argentina gets eliminated, because Messi's going for this record, because it's kind of ceremonial, he will play in the third-place game, where if France loses to Spain, Kylian Mbappe might not play in that third-place game because he's been dealing with a nagging injury. So that's why I think Messi's the better bet to win the golden boot. Hey, tomorrow catch Dave Ross and Jensen Lewis kicking off your morning on VSiN by the Books at 7 a.m. Eastern Time. Then at 10 a.m., Dustin Sweetelson and Kelly Bidlin will be on a numbers game in for Gill. And at 1 p.m., Prop Point.

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9: 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Listen on your own time. Stormy Bonantoni, Jonathan Von Tobel with you. We have reached the point of the offseason, by the way, that we are starting to get some thoughts percolating and wheels turning about college football. Big 12 Media Days got underway earlier this week, and so the Big 12 naturally has been on the brain a lot for us and on this program, and we got the idea. Could there be any Heisman sleepers, any dark horses that come from the Big 12? What say you?
10: I think there's one.

0: dark horse. The problem is his schedule is so difficult, and that's why I think he's a dark horse, because there's lots of opportunities for very big victories. Okay. And he's, I would argue, one of the better quarterbacks in college football. And so the opportunities are there for him, but will his team, with the author of the defunct greatest comeback of all time that never happened, will they be able to pull it off? You know who I'm talking about.
1: I know
0: you have something here. But I truly believe that, not to bury the lead anymore, I believe Noah Fifita would be a really interesting dark horse, because I think the skill level is there. But it's going to be so difficult to navigate the schedule they have.
1: So that answers the question, because I was going to say, I wonder if it's the same guy that Brett Brennan has recommended as this year's Heisman hopeful. Take a listen to hear what Fifita's head coach had to say about him on the podium.
2: I think we're incredibly blessed to have a quarterback like Noah Fifita that definitely has a Heisman resume. Like, he always finds ways to do extra to give. And I think that's rare in today's day and age. I think so many kids are just taking all the time, and I get it. That's the culture. That's life. But this young man, he doesn't only kick ass on Saturdays. He kicks ass every single day of the week. And he is as special as it gets.
1: I love how Brent Brennan talks about things. He talked a lot about what Noah Fifita does off of the field of play, but on the field, the dude is special, and he has been for two of the 4 years that we have seen him, right? He had a breakout freshman season under Jed Fish. We thought when Fish went to Washington that he, Tetteroe McMillan, that all those key guys were going to go with him to Washington. They didn't. They stuck around, and they haven't had the success that they thought they would until last season, where he kind of rebroke out, refound that energy, paired up with a new offensive coordinator who will be his offensive coordinator again this year. This is the first time in college football he's had the same offense 2 years in a row. Mm-hmm. And to your point, the schedule's really hard, but that could create opportunity if he's as good as you think he could be.
0: Correct. So let's say you start the season off on beat up on Northern Arizona, get a victory. First opportunity right off the bat, let's go to Utah to take on BYU. And what if you pull off an upset there? If you're Noah Fifita and Arizona, and then Northern Illinois at Washington State, home versus Cincinnati. These are winnable games. The difficult part of the schedule is that road trip to BYU. I think a road trip to West Virginia is a difficult in-conference. That's a very interesting place to play. It's a very strong home field advantage. You've got to go to Texas Tech. You've got to play host to Utah. And Kansas State, I think, is a team at the very least on their level, correct? We think Kansas State's going to be very good from their record standpoint. A lot of that has to do with their schedule, but still, there should be a competent group with Optimus Klein out there. And, of course, you have to face Arizona State. That's always going to be difficult. The schedule is really hard. But if they somehow come on the right end of that entire thing, dude, that's opportunity after opportunity to potentially build up a resume that would be worthy of winning a Heisman Trophy.
1: And again, 100-1, that price on Noah Fifita right now. We're getting triple digits. This is a market in general that has fared well for long shots in recent history. Obviously, last year, Fernando Mendoza was a 60-1 shot or thereabouts. That Week 2 matchup with BYU, I think, will be really interesting, because I think there's another potential Heisman dark horse that could be discussed in Bear Bachmeier, who's available at 60-1. By the way, of your Big 12 Heisman candidates that we're discussing here, Will Hammond is the shortest number of all of those, with Brendan Sorsby out at Texas Tech. Will Hammond, health-wise, is supposed to be good to go. It seems, at least based on what Joey McGuire was talking about at Media Days this week, that he is very likely to be available for the beginning of the season after all, coming off of the torn ACL last year. But to go back to Bear Bachmeier, he got injured at the end of the year, but was awesome as a freshman for this Cougars team. I'm not thinking he's going to have a sophomore slump. I think BYU is another team that's going to be ranked in the top 25 when it comes out. He's going to be somebody that's talked about as a college football playoff contender potentially. And I think, despite the way that he plays because of his body, and I know I just mentioned that he got dinged up at the end of last season, he is largely a pretty durable guy. He's thick. He does not look like a standard quarterback. So that could be something that fares well in what is a more favorable Big 12 schedule. There are some big moments. We talk about the early matchup with Arizona. They're going to have Notre Dame coming to town. Mm-hmm. That if he fares well against that defense, that a lot of people think could be the best defense in all of college football this year, that's one of those Heisman moment potential things for Bear.
0: You know, when the day comes and you convert to Mormonism, you're going to have to give up caffeine.
1: No, they got it back.
0: Oh, did they?
1: Didn't they get it back?
0: Did God decide that was okay?
1: I don't know how that all works, but, and I love my BYU brethren.
0: Oh, and they love you.
1: So much. No, you guys have treated me wonderful. I've covered more BYU football than I have any other team since I've worked at ESPN. They've treated me amazing. Big Kalani Sitake fan.
0: As I'm saying, yes, Stormy's very pro BYU, as they are very pro Stormy.
1: But yeah, I'm pretty sure. You guys tell me. I thought we got caffeine back.
0: We? See, I told you it was going to happen. I would agree, though. I think Bear Bachmeyer is one of those candidates. What I'm curious about, I would say this. You and I made the case the other day about Oklahoma State, or I think I did more, but Oklahoma State being the New Mexico of the Big 12. For those who don't remember, New Mexico bursts onto the scene with Eck, and he brings all of his guys in from Idaho, and they have a really strong year, and now are one of the favorites to win the Mountain West this season because of the returning production. Same thing with Oklahoma State and Drew Bestemaker, who is coming in a quarterback and a lot of continuity coming in from that team from North Texas. But I do wonder, like, at 65-1?
1: Not nearly enough.
0: That seems really short.
1: He should be triple digits before Noah Fifita should be triple digits.
0: I would agree with that.
1: Like, as excited as we both are about Oklahoma State, and like this could be one of the biggest turnarounds, if not the biggest turnaround. No, it should be the biggest turnaround in college football. Oklahoma State won a game last year. Mm-hmm. One game. I think they're going to win seven.
0: But they fought hard.
1: Seven's not enough to get your quarterback in Heisman contention. Yeah. And listen, this is a guy who is special, right? The top three portal quarterbacks entering this offseason were Brendan Sorsby, Sam Levitt, and Drew Mestemaker. Like, those were the names. So he's very valuable. This team is going to be significantly better, but not from a Heisman standpoint. You mentioned continuity. Do you have any interest in a Connor Wegman of Houston?
0: Oh, no, because I thought you were going to go a different direction.
1: Oh.
0: Because I do have an interest in...
1: Well, I was just saying, Willie Fritz, same offensive coordinator, quarterback coach, I believe, and DC. They have continuity across the board coaching, and this is a team that I think people forget was very, very good last year as well and got Wegman to return.
0: Yeah. I mean, I think that makes sense. And as they said during Big 12 Media Days, they have national championship aspirations. So now, you know, you did leave a program that was going to make the college football playoff. But either way, I do think that Wegman does make some sense. But that was not the name that I was going for when there's some continuity, not as much as Wegman's got, though.
1: Where are you going?
0: Come on, man. We got to go back to the well one more time. Devin Dampier?
1: Oh, I thought you were going to say Avery Johnson.
0: No.
1: So, okay, I'm going to tell you.
0: You can go back. I don't think so
1: for Dampier. So you tell me why.
0: I mean, he's Devin Dampier, first off. I think last year we got the short end of the stick because your boy Kyle Whittingham, now head coach of the Michigan Wolverines, lied about the injury to him going into that Texas Tech game, and so we got screwed. He got dinged up. But
1: how do you think I felt?
0: What do you mean?
1: I mean, not that game in particular, but numerous times where we were told one thing about a certain injury and then not found out more. I don't think Kyle likes me anymore. Thankfully, he's in the Big Ten now.
0: I feel pretty adamant that Dampier is still the guy that I think he can be. And it's not like he was awful last year anyway. So just with, you know, just being here, still staying with the same team, with some returning SEAL production around him, you do wonder about the Bert Ficklin thing.
1: That's
0: going to poach some touchdowns from him and some numbers.
1: Huh. Some?
0: I mean, they can score lots. He scored 13 total touchdowns last year.
1: He scored 13 touchdowns. Whatever. Yeah, I think the fact that Morgan Scalley has already talked about Bird Ficklin having a larger role in the offense and expanding that package is going to take away too much from Devin Dampier. So that's a no for me.
0: Dog.
1: Could Avery Johnson actually be what I thought he was going to be last year now that he's paired back up with Colin Klein?
0: Should have pulled the TikTok video.
1: That's a thought at 80-1 in what is a very favorable schedule.
0: Sure.
1: So that's I think at 80-1, that's a worthwhile look. The thing that's most interesting about the Big 12 to me as we put up all of these Heisman candidates is the Big 12 Offensive Player of the Year.
0: Preseason, right?
1: Isn't even on this graphic. For the preseason, who is the projected offensive player of the year for the Big 12. L.J. Martin, BYU running back, 250-1 at FanDuel, not even on the board at DraftKings for this year's Heisman Trophy. And I understand why. It is a running back. I mean, it's a quarterback award. It's not a running back award. But that's wild to think about, is it not?
0: Oh, of course. I mean, I think it speaks to what the Big 12 is as a whole. We largely expect that Texas Tech is just going to run away with this thing, and so maybe Hammond is your ultimate best choice for it. But I think it's also hard. I shouldn't say it's hard for a running back to get it done.
1: It is,
0: but,
1: though.
0: It is going to be hard for a running back. And
1: Jeremiah Love couldn't do it last year.
0: You have a sexier name in Bear Bachmeyer that could take some votes from you.
1: Only two of the last 10 Heisman winners were non-quarterbacks, one of which was Travis Hunter, who he knows a two-way phenom, the other, Devonta Smith. Honestly, outside of Travis Hunter and a couple Alabama studs under Nick Saban, so you got Smith, Derrick Henry, Mark Ingram. It's been all quarterbacks going back to 2005 when Reggie Bush won it. 13 of the top 14 players on the Heisman odds board right now are all quarterbacks. 16 of the top 20 in odds are also from the SEC or the Big Ten.
0: Mm-hmm.
1: So to get a running back out of the Big 12, even though he is your preseason offensive player of the year, that's even a 250-1 a no-go.
0: Yeah, I think you want a little bit more than that. I think, ultimately, your big takeaway here is that...
1: I mean, he's a stud. I do want to say, like, L.J. Martin's awesome. He's going to be great.
0: Yes, he is. But my big takeaway is it's either Devin Dampier or Noah Fifita. Those are your best options.
1: I think...
0: I still want a little bit more than 101 of Fifita.
1: I think you should, too, but I would go Bear and Fifita as my 1-2.
0: We at least agree on Fifita.
1: I mean, yeah, because if
0: he's really good.
1: If he plays well in that schedule,
0: yep.
1: And that's the test, is he going to be the guy he was last year with a harder schedule? And win the, you got to win those games. They had so many close games. We played on Money Moves earlier this week, the sound from Brent Brennan talking about how you have to play better and live up to the moment in close games because that's what held them back last year. Meanwhile, as we talk about all of this football stuff, our NFL betting guide is out now. The college football betting guide will be out soon. And our early bird football special is ongoing right now. $175 gets you access to everything we do here at VSiN through the Super Bowl. 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It's totally worth it. We'll be right back.
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13: 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Jensen Lewis and Mark Malusis alongside. It has been a great countdown to Canton as we are ever so close to the NFL season getting underway. Next stop, the Steel City. That's where we start today's edition of the Daily Gridiron.
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13: Well, the end of the Mike Tomlin era happened this offseason. Enter another big Mike. Mike McCarthy, ex-Packers and Cowboys head coach, takes over in his own stomping grounds here, visibly emotional at the press conference. You could tell it meant so much for the opportunity to have this job be available, let alone be the man tasked to try and lead Pittsburgh back to the promised land. Well, the other domino that fell, Aaron Rodgers coming back now with Big Mike in tow, again, helping the Steelers win the AFC North just a season ago. The ripe old age of 42, he will turn 43 at the end of 2026. And yes, that is the operative phrase there, the end. That is going to be it for Aaron Rodgers. As he said, this will be his final season in the National Football League. Couple of key additions here, Moose, and I'll get your take on where the offseason has been to date here for the Steelers. The big one is the wide receiver position. Michael Pittman Jr. in the trade with the Indianapolis Colts. A very high reliability and high volume target to pair with DK Metcalf, giving Aaron Rodgers another trusted veteran. Rico Dowdle on a 2-year deal coming over. He and Jaylen Warren will man the backfield there for Aaron Rodgers. And then also looking at their draft, a couple of top picks, including round two, Jeremy Bernard, who's also going to be another wide receiver that's going to add some youth and speed to that wide receiver room. And then is it the heir apparent? In Drew Aller, quarterback from Penn State, they took him with a third-round selection, and we'll see what his emphasis will look like in the preseason. You know, a lot of overhaul is what we heard from what the Steelers folks had gotten their hands on Drew Aller after his tenure there with James Franklin in Penn State. Okay. I think we all anticipate the North continuing to have the usual stipulation of it's brutal, it's tough, expected to be the Ravens and the Bengals. Where do we have the Steelers in the pecking order in your eyes of potential repeat as champions of the AFC North?
14: Yeah, I think they're exactly where they need to be. And that is third choice, behind what we see in Baltimore, even though there's a coaching change there and John Harbaugh now the head coach of the New York Giants. You look at the Cincinnati Bengals, the question is, can Burrow stay healthy the entire year? Can they keep him upright, right? But you know what that passing game is like, and Burrow makes everyone around him better, and how special the receivers are, and Higgins and Jamar Choi. When you're looking at the wide receivers out there in Cincinnati, and they improve that defense with Dexter Lawrence and the acquisition from him for the New York Giants, right? And so that was a point of contention for the Cincinnati Bengals. I think when you look at this Pittsburgh Steelers team, I think I'm not concerned about the running game. I like Dowdle coming over from Carolina. He had a really good year last year for the Carolina Panthers. And Jaylen Warren, obviously the holdover from a year ago. Pittman, I thought, was really good and showed you the ability to play through, pain as well and discomfort and being banged up, back injury a couple years ago. And he's still suiting up and going out there and playing. So the toughness is real there. We know how good DK Metcalf can be. Offensive line not going to be an issue. A little old in the secondary when you're looking at guys like Ramsey and Jamal Dean. Dean still can play really, really well. But I think the identity of the Pittsburgh Steelers, Jensen, is when you think about this team and you think about the fact that this has been the identity of Mike Tomlin for all these years, and now you step in, Mike McCarthy taking over for him. What's the identity here of the Pittsburgh Steelers? Because the one thing you would say, well, they haven't won a playoff game in years. They've been disappointing. They've not necessarily been championship quality, but during the regular season, Tomlin was able to deal and his staff a lot of injuries. It was able to squeeze out and find ways to win games, finishing above 500. What does it look like year number one for Mike McCarthy? And as you mentioned, they have to deal with all the drama that comes along with Aaron Rodgers, and this expected to be his swan song season in the National Football League. And then what caliber of play do you get from Aaron Rodgers at the quarterback position? So Even with some change in Baltimore from a head coaching perspective, some turnover in Cincinnati to the positive, I think the Pittsburgh Steelers are right where they needed to be in the betting market in terms of coming into the season as the third betting choice in the AFC North.
13: Yeah, what do we know with Mike McCarthy? A lot of play action, a lot of RPO in the run game going to be featured there. So trying to take probably some initial pressure off of an aged Aaron Rodgers to have to win games for you. Of course, the addition of Dowdle to go along with Jaylen Warren will certainly help in that regard. And then I think Jeremy Bernard going to onboard pretty quickly. Obviously plays in a pro-style offense there coming out of the University of Alabama. So, again, DK Metcalf on one side, Michael Pittman Jr. on the other, Jeremy Bernard potentially in the slot. That's a nice little starting point if you're the Pittsburgh Steelers offense. The starting point is the operative phrase here, too, because if you look at their schedule, it is relatively easy as far as opponent win percentage from just a year ago. Our VSiN NFL betting guide pegging the Steelers' strength of schedule as 26th toughest out of the 32 teams. So favorable in that regard, but maybe a little front-end heavy, okay? The Atlanta Falcons will come to Pittsburgh, and that has been a decided advantage to the Steelers. One of our key trends in the NFL betting guide, Pittsburgh has won the last five straight up and ATS against the Atlanta Falcons here. So that's a nice little spot if you want to think the trend continues as the Steelers will open week one at home. Then a trip to Foxborough and then back home for back-to-back games within the division. And it's a quick turnaround in week four against the Browns, in which they'll have to travel for Thursday night football. You get through the first 4 weeks here, Moose, and if you can be at least 500, I think that's a win and then some. If you look at the middle portion of that schedule, boy, there's some chances for them to kind of get right and maybe pick up a couple of wins with that bye week separating the Browns at home and then Sunday Night Football in Cincinnati. Think of the possibilities, and I know they got to go overseas to play the Saints in Paris, but that's pretty manageable, right? The first 8 weeks of the year, the Patriots are going to be a tough test in week two, but you don't have the Ravens until week 15. Of course, the arch rival there alongside with the Browns. I think this kind of sets up decently if, as you said, they can be relatively healthy through the first half of the season.
14: Yeah, I would agree with that, and that assessment. I think the difficult aspect of it, they play a Thursday night football game, they play two Sunday night football games, they play on Black Friday, they play a Monday night football game, and you reference it, Jensen, they're over in Paris, right? And then if you throw that schedule back up one more time, look at that stretch after their bye week. In Cincinnati against the Bengals, at the Eagles, Broncos on Black Friday, then Texans on Sunday Night Football, and then down in Jacksonville on Monday Night Football, and then you come back and you take on the Baltimore Ravens in Pittsburgh. So that is, you need to build up a little bit of, a little bit of space and get off to that good start, because that is a very, very daunting six-game stretch for the Pittsburgh Steelers, especially, and you like the fact they'd be coming off the bye week, that maybe they get a little bit healthier if they're dealing with some injuries. The concerns I have, it's not necessarily about McCarthy and his coaching. I think sometimes he gets undervalued and gets way too ridiculed. The question I have with Rodgers is, what version of Aaron Rodgers are we going to get? And you mentioned in terms of, the rookie wide receiver, who I like, right? I really do. But we've seen it historically speaking with Rodgers in his multiple stops, whether it be early on in Pittsburgh, the Jets, and obviously for all those years with the Green Bay Packers, it takes him time to build up a rapport with younger wide receivers. So that would be the impact there. Defensively, I think you know what you're going to get. I think offensively, to me, in that passing game, I think at times could be a little hit and miss. But it's an easier schedule. They should be able to get off to a good start. You mentioned it, 26th toughest schedule in the NFL this year. That six-game stretch following their week 9 bye week is really where you're going to learn just how good this Pittsburgh Steelers team is in 2026.
13: Yeah, and one final note here from our VSiN NFL betting guide. Great little explanation on why
15: Some of our experts think the under win total is the way to go. 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They do have three sets of those back-to-back road games, including no bye after the Paris game and a trio of short week games. Can they get it done when the McCarthy offense is installed, the schedule being as tough as it is, and a quarterback who's going to be 43 years old? We shall see. 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
27: My name is Erica, and my son, Kaysen, is a patient at Shriners Children. 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I said, how bad is it? He wouldn't answer me. Before we could see Kaysen, the trauma doctor came in and said, he needs to go to Shriners.
28: To survive a burn injury and to return to life unafraid and full of joy and be who you're supposed to be is what we strive to deliver to our patients. 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
29: I wouldn't do anything else.
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1: 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It's time for another fun segment of What's More Likely to Cash?
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1: All right, it's time to play What's More Likely to Cash, and we're going to start off with quarterbacks. We're going to go Justin Herbert versus Baker Mayfield. Throw passing yards. Who's more likely to throw 4,000-plus passing yards? Both get plus 200, 2-1 at the DraftKings Sportsbook. All of these will be at the DraftKings Sportsbook. What's more likely to cash, Herbert or Mayfield?
0: Interesting one to start with, because a lot of these season-long player futures, especially if you're looking at rushing, receiving, touchdowns, they usually feel very attainable, right? You're like, how is this player not going over this? And, you know, injuries, of course, would be the reason for that. But a little bit less of a concern at the quarterback position. You know, both Herbert and Mayfield went under this number last season. They finished 9th and 10th, respectively, in total passing yards. Both were right around 3,700. Now, Justin Herbert played in only 16 games, while Baker did play in 17. But Herbert still was not on pace to go over had he played a 17th game. If you look at recent history, Baker cruised over this number in 2023 and 2024. Herbert has not gone over since 2021 and 2022. He was on pace in 2023 before injury. But this is a tough one for me, Jeff, because we have a new offensive coordinator in L.A. and Mike McDaniel. Right. Do we see a little bit more of a run-focused Chargers offense? You know, there's been a lot of talk this offseason about wanting to get more quick passes, more short passes, especially to Quentin Johnston. Chargers were right in the middle of the pack last year in terms of pass rate. So were the Buccaneers, so there's nothing too much to draw from there. If you want to look at Mike McDaniel in Miami last year, they were 24th in pass rate, but kind of a different situation given some of the weaponry or lack thereof that they were dealing with. I think I lean Baker here. You know, both of these quarterbacks do have a little bit more durability concerns than you would like, but I think the Chargers are going to be a really, really good running team. I don't think they're going to have to lean on Justin Herbert maybe quite as much as they did last season. I have my doubts about Tampa Bay's running game. It has not been a great offseason for Bucky Irving. They actually brought in, you know, more of a true pass-catching back in Kenneth Gainwell, which I think helps Baker Mayfield here. So I'm all in on Ibuka. I'm in on a Chris Godwin bounce back. I like the depth at wide receiver for the Buccaneers. This is not a market I'm fired up about at 2-1, but if I'm choosing one or the other, give me Baker Mayfield.
1: Yeah. It's odd because the Bucs also have a brand new offensive coaching staff too. New offensive coordinator in Zach Robinson, new run game coordinator. Mm-hmm. This is like their third, fourth offensive coordinator in the last 5 years, I think. A lot of turnover, no Mike Evans also. So a lot of, you know, this is a tough one for sure. Very tough one there. I'm with you. I think the Chargers are going to run a lot this year. I think their run game's going to be a lot better than it was last year. That's a tease. We might be talking about that more a little bit later in this segment. All right, receiving. First round, after Jamar Chase, it's always JSN versus Puka. We're going to use receiving yards as our metric here. Over 13, 24.5 receiving yards, both at minus 110. JSN versus Puka Nacua. Who do you got?
0: This is Michael Cohen, producer Michael, in his bag. This is a really tough one. JSN, obviously won Offensive Player of the Year, got to just under 1,800 receiving yards a year ago. Nacua, not too far behind. But I will say this. This one, I think, is a little more cut and dry the more I thought about it. For one, do we trust Matthew Stafford to stay healthy now in his very late 30s? You know, he had what was kind of a best-case scenario season last year, threw for over 4,700 yards, far and away his highest yardage total in the last 5 years. But the big difference to me between JSN and Nacua is I have real durability concerns about Puka Nacua. You know, even though he barely missed any real time last year, if you watched any Rams game, he was going to the blue tent at least once, and he luckily kept coming back out. But I just don't know how sustainable that is. His playing style is just so rugged. He craves contact. It's fun to watch. Is it going to hold up for another 17-game season? I'm not sure. You know, I think there's a little bit more competition in L.A. They have all these tight ends. They have Devontae Adams back. JSN is so clearly the number one option for the Seattle Seahawks. So even if we bake in some regression for both of these guys after they each had all-time 2025 seasons, I think it's JSN to me who still has the higher floor.
1: Indeed. I think so, too. I think you're absolutely right about that one there. Let's do running backs. Javonte Williams versus Omarion Hampton. What's more likely to cash and the over 949.5 rushing yards is the prop. Minus 110 is the price at DraftKings. Nick, I'll say this. If you look at any sort of ADP out there, the fantasy market is heavily weighed in on the side of Hampton on this one here. What say you?
0: Yeah, and I think that's what makes this really interesting, right? Where we have this big gap in ADP, but we don't really have a gap in terms of what the sports books are saying the rushing upside or the rushing expectation is for these two backs. And, you know, with Hampton, you're doing a lot of projecting because he didn't even get to 550 yards a year ago. He had a big ankle injury, basically was never able to fully get off the ground as a rookie. But, you know, I think we respect the talent. We respect the situation, as we talked about with Mike McDaniel coming in there. More importantly, a healthier, we think, fingers crossed, offensive line for the L.A. Chargers. But Javonte Williams just cruised his way to over 1,200 yards a year ago, and that was with kind of a disappointing finish to the season. He was averaging like 25 fewer yards per game over his final five or six games compared to the first two-thirds of the season. So this is one that health, I think, is going to be the primary factor. We saw 19 running backs go over this number a year ago. Jaylen Warren was your last guy in at 958 yards. So it's a relatively low bar to clear, but every player who eclipsed this number last year played at least 16 games. So those are kind of the parameters. You know, that's the minimum that you need to meet. I think you have to somewhat question the health for Omarion Hampton. You don't want to hold one injury in one season against a guy, but, you know, he still has to prove he can stay healthy. Hampton, to me, has the much higher ceiling. If you were saying which of these guys, you know, has the better potential to get to 1,500 yards, it's Omarion Hampton. But I think Javonte Williams, like we talked about with JSN versus Nacua, I think he has the higher floor. I think if you're like, you're guaranteeing me one of these guys gets to 1,000, I think Javonte Williams is the safer bet here.
1: Real quick follow-up. How do we reconcile the fantasy difference there? Is Hampton being overdrafted? Is Williams being underdrafted or neither? Is there some sort of way we can parse this from a fantasy perspective?
0: I think Williams might be being a little underdrafted. You know, with the Cowboys, we talk so much about CeeDee Lamb and George Pickens and even Dak Prescott. Everybody loves those guys. There are still the Jake Ferguson supporters out there. And I think Javonte Williams, because he doesn't have name value, right? He was brought in last year, and we're like, I guess he's the starter. You know, we can't really expect too much. He still has to earn that, you know, even after a really productive 2025 season. So I think Javonte Williams is a little bit undervalued in fantasy. And I mean, he is now their very, very clear starting running back. That was not the case this time last year. The Cowboys did not bring in anyone meaningful in free agency or in the draft to challenge him.
1: Indeed. Just saw a Junior Caminero home run for the Rays. More updates on the day games in a moment. But there's no shortage of betting opportunities this summer, from daily MLB and World Cup soccer to the countdown to football season. That's why now is the perfect time to lock in VSiN's football special for just $175. 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All right, Nick, we got about 2 minutes left. Let's get two more of these in here real quick. Starting off at tight end, Mark Andrews versus Trey McBride. 6.5 receiving touchdowns is the prop, both at plus 100. What's more likely to cash?
0: Yeah, this feels like bait initially, right? Where you're like, how do these guys have the same touchdown prop? But we do have to keep in mind that Trey McBride, you know, before exploding in that regard last year, had what, 6 total touchdowns through his first 3 NFL seasons. You know, he was tethered to, you know, the way the Cardinals kind of operated once they booted Kyler Murray and moved to Jacoby Brissett. You know, they had like the highest pass rate, especially two tight ends in the NFL. So I still think McBride has to be the answer here, but you know I am all in on a Mark Andrews bounce back. You know, this is another situation where I totally understand why Trey McBride is going where he is in fantasy drafts. I'm not saying he should be going any lower. I think Mark Andrews should be going a heck of a lot higher. He's available in the 130s in expert drafts right now, coming off of a down year, obviously, but did have 11 touchdowns in 2024. And another situation like Javonte Williams where there's just no competition. Isaiah Likely, Charlie Kohler, they're gone.
1: Yeah, absolutely. And we have a new offensive coordinator that liked to use tight ends last year as well. So that should be interesting. Durham Smythe, by the way, is the trivia answer there for the backup tight end in Baltimore. Drake May versus Jackson Dart. Rushing yards, May at 424.5 rushing yards. Dart at 449.5 rushing yards, -110. What's more likely to cash?
0: I got to go Jackson Dart here. I know we're running out of time, so I'm not going to go into a huge soliloquy here. But average more rushing yards per game last year. I think it's more a part of his game than it is Drake May. It's a nice bonus that Drake May can run. If I'm the Patriots, I'd want to protect Drake May, whereas I think Jackson Dart kind of needs to lean on that rushing if this Giants team is going to reach the ceiling that we think they can in 2026. So I'll go Jackson Dart there. Going back to the World Cup, we got Alex Crook from Talk Sport joining us when we come back. This is Prop Points.
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15: 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We have begun the main event, the second men's semi at Wimbledon. Jannik Sinner, world number one. Novak Djokovic, the all-time leader in Grand Slam titles at 24, on serve in the first set, 3-3. We have the over 38.5 game. So just keep holding serve, people. It's all we want.
16: It feels, Kelly, like, back. It feels okay? Like a long five-setter. Yeah, I'm back. I'm just dying laughing at this Buddhist man tweet. A top five Buddhist man tweet. That's what I'm going to say. All time.
15: Buddhist man, quoting me. Chris, I need a one-word answer. I asked this of Paul Carr. Is Messi the greatest player of all time? Felica, quote, generational thing. Then he says, whale capper. Oh, man, because I asked him the same thing on something. And then, of course, Matt Grissom, most famously, who's going to win? I need a one-word answer. Who's going to win? He goes, Georgia Tech. I said, I need one word. He goes, Georgia. Yeah. No Emu Doug. No Emu Doug says, I have schemes for Cy Young. The MLB should ignore the stats and concern themselves with his self-esteem like the NBA. Still pissed about my Jokic bets. Yeah. Not going to be the year for schemes with that, that's for sure. Looks like it's going to be 4-3. Keep on holding, sir. That's all I ask. So yesterday, Kelly, by the way, Fezzik at the top of the hour. Steve Fezzik in studio. Kelly Bidlin will remain on the desk. This should be fun. Yesterday we said, hey, let's go through all the NFC divisions. And because we don't shut up about anything, we only got through two of them. Want to do the other two?
16: Yeah,
15: let's do the
16: other two. And then we were talking about, Danny and I were talking about the show like we usually do afterward and what we're going to put in the next day. Totally forgot about it. I called him like an hour later. I was like, oh yeah, it was NFC divisions. We never made it through.
15: Two more to do. You know, what's bad, though, is that we're going to pick up where we left off with the NFC South. And the truth is, I don't have much to say about it because, Kelly, I don't know. Buccaneers, Saints, Panthers, Falcons, the usual suspects, with the Buccaneers lined at 8.5 wins, the Saints and Panthers lined at 7.5, and the Falcons bringing up the derriere at 6.5 to win the division. The Bucs are plus 164. The Saints are plus 265. This is at DraftKings. Panthers are plus 310. The defending NFC South champ Panthers, correct? At plus 310. Mm-hmm. And then the Falcons at plus 425. Dude, may I call you dude? I genuinely have no conviction here. If you made me make a bet, I'd make it on the Panthers. Like you like to say, you should copyright this. Do we even know if Bryce Young is any good? We don't. But I have no real conviction here. I'm always amused by people who have tremendous conviction in this division from a year-to-year standpoint. I simply do not.
16: So this is, and just kind of to continue my theme from yesterday, this is going to apply to every NFC division we talk about. It's dog or pass Dave Tooley type. Like, this is, I think there's going to be a lot of love for the Saints team with what they did off the end of last year. Yeah, okay, maybe. I still got to see more of that, Gil. Like, yeah, I think there are some weapons there. If they really solved all the quarterback problems, I need to see more. And we often talk about it. We talk about these win totals all throughout the season. No reason you have to make a bet before the season. You can wait and see if you want to. I'm kind of interested to see how much the Bucs have truly fallen off, if they have at all. I mean, I think they have with Mike Evans out the door, but how much have they really fallen off? I don't know. Kind of like you're hinting at with the rest of this division, that isn't all that great, in my opinion. I think the Bucs could probably still get home. Like I said, Panthers won this last year with 8 wins. I don't know how much it's really going to require to win this division. So
15: what you just pointed out, for those who forget, Panthers 8-9, Buccaneers 8-9, Falcons 8-9 last year. That was how the Falcons won. Panthers won on tiebreakers. Saints at the bottom, 2 games back at 6-11.
16: Yep.
15: So. That's what happened last year. And to me, it's kind of reflective. And again, with the Falcons, you have the Tua situation, right? We believe Tua starts the season. We believe Michael Penix comes in at some point. So I don't know that they're, I mean, a lot of people still love the talent that exists on that team, both offensively and defensively. But as long as your quarterback situation is murky, and if you're not a Tua believer, I guess you can't be that bullish on the Falcons.
16: Yeah, see, and this is so Panthers, I bet the under on the win total. So I can't sit here and say I think the Panthers really have a strong chance in this division. I've got, like you joked about, I've got my Bryce Young question still. This is the third toughest schedule based on win totals in the NFL the Panthers have. And the Falcons, I think all of these teams have their flaws, Gil. If I had to make a division bet today, it would be on the Atlanta Falcons. You're going to give me over 4-1, and I could probably say I've got the best weapons of any team here. I think there's a lot of comps that you could make between Saints and Falcons with what they're doing offensively, what they have around the quarterback, and then what the questions are at quarterback. So if anything, if I had to make a bet, it would be Falcons. But I don't think this is a division I'm going to end up having a bet preseason in.
15: So I agree with every little thing you said there, which is, as I was talking about the Falcons, I was sort of trying to convince myself to go Falcons. You're right. If you forced me to make a bet, actually, it probably is just take the long shot Falcons at +425. You're probably right. That's probably the bet to make. Have I made the bet? Do I intend to make it imminent that I'm going to make the bet? Yeah. I don't, right? Mm-hmm. But if you made me, I would. The NFC West, not like the NFC South at all. The direct opposite, where you have the defending Super Bowl champion Seahawks, the would-be favorites, right? Not the would-be Super Bowl champions, but the actual short shots to win the Super Bowl this coming year in the Los Angeles Rams, having acquired Myles Garrett. And then you have the 49ers, which I have a win total over bet on and believe there's a lot to like about the Niners. Remember, the Niners finished in third in this division last year with a 12-5 record.
16: Crazy.
15: With a bevy of injuries. And then there's the Cardinals. One of these teams is not like the other. While these other teams are acquiring Myles Garrett, in the Rams case, the Cardinals are having a contract dispute with Jacoby Brissett, just to give you a contrast of what's going on there. If the Niners were longer...
16: Yeah,
15: I would say that they're the bet to make here, because, again, if you go 12-5 and you have 64 missed games by your six top paid players last year, which is exactly what happened, including the playoffs, by the way, 64 games. That's actually the bet. But you know what, Kelly? 305 is not long enough for me.
16: Yeah. So this is one. I think we're on the same page here. Correct order of these four teams, right? Odds wise, Rams, so. Seahawks, 49ers, Cardinals. I'm confident about that. I'm not confident there should be this big of a gap between Rams, Seahawks, and 49ers division prices. However, I'm with you. I don't know that 3-1 is long enough on the Niners with those other two teams in front, and I don't know that 2-1. I think the Seahawks are still a very, very good football team. Over 2-1 on the Super Bowl champions for to win the division. It would be 49ers or Seahawks if I had to make a bet, but I'm a little bit surprised these division prices aren't a little bit more condensed. Like, I would have no, as good as I think the Rams are, absolutely no interest in betting even money on them to win this division.
15: No. Because stuff happens, man. Mm-hmm. You just had the wrong injury, and that just goes by the wayside. Okay, so I'm going to ask you to think back to last week when we were doing the AFC divisions. If I said to you, okay, of all of the eight divisions, what's the single bet you like the most to win any division from any team? What is it?
16: Yeah, you need a different co-host for this question. That would be the Buffalo Bills to win the AFC East, because that's the only one that I've bet so far.
15: Okay. Buffalo Bills to win the AFC East.
16: I have bet that. I don't know about you. I haven't made any other division bets.
15: Yeah, I haven't made a division bet yet, but I would say that the best one for me is a homer bet. I would think Washington to win the NFC East at like over $4, just based on the price. I think that's a murky division that a team like Washington, if it breaks the right way, they could actually win that division. So that to me by price, in terms of just like the surest thing based on the number, I see your Buffalo Bills. I actually raise you to the Detroit Lions. And I know there's a lot of fans of the Packers and the Vikings and Bears are going to be like, dude, why are you so sure about that? I just think, again, the Lions, next to the Niners, lost the most games by injury last year, mm-hmm. especially their secondary got crushed. Their schedule is phenomenally easy this year. They had a plus 68-point differential finishing last year, which just doesn't happen. I think it's the Lions' year in the NFC North. I think they bounce back there. So,
16: I like it, Gil. You know what? As I'm sitting here thinking through all of them, if I had to make a bet today, second favorite might actually be that Falcons number. Just take a number.
15: Falcons and Skins sort of in that same category to me. Taking a north of $4 number on both. Fezzik, next.
17: 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And I lost my dad to cancer. It was the worst pain I ever felt. It made me think, what would happen with the people I love?

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Welcome to the Should Have Bet More podcast presented by VSiN, the Sports Betting Network. Coming up, Dave Ross of VSiN by the Books will join us. We'll go over some Major League Baseball bets, get his thoughts on McGregor, that fiasco on Saturday night. Football, golf, a lot to do in a rather busy time of the year. And I've mentioned this, I made this point a few times. The World Cup has been a nice little companion this summer for what is usually just a dead time of the year. It's usually baseball, a little golf, a little tennis, but the World Cup is has kept us going here. And we get two games this week, Tuesday, Wednesday, and then a final on Sunday. So I'll miss it. I can't believe I was not expecting to get into it as much as I have, but it has been fun to have it to watch, have it to bet this summer, and it is coming to an end. Should have a couple good matches here, all chalk, which it's like having all the one seeds in the NCAA tournament. Should make for some good semifinals and a good final. But I'll start with baseball. The Home Run Derby is on Monday. The All-Star Game is on Tuesday. I usually love the All-Star Game, and I'll be into it. I'll watch all of it. I'll bet it. And I like it from a betting perspective. And I remember last year I had Pete Alonso 50-1 to win the MVP, and he was like minus 800 at one point. He had a three-run homer.

0: going to be the difference of the game. The game goes to extra. Schwarber wins it on the home run derby. Alonso doesn't get a chance to hit in the home run derby. And it ends up being just a cruel, hellacious beat. That being said, and the odds are not up as I'm recording this, but it's usually the stars, the guys that start, are the shorter shots. And then the guys with the longer numbers come off the bench. But the nature of this game is usually close. It's usually low scoring. It's a well-pitched game. Good pitching beats good hitting. Usually the under is a good way to play it. In that type of game, whoever gets a hit late can win the MVP. Let's just say, you know, it's 2-2 in the seventh or eighth inning. Somebody hits a home run to make it 3-2. Elias Diaz, it's the same script, the Rockies catcher, just a nondescript player. I think it was 3 years ago. Hits a home run, wins it 100-1. You get the idea. You can get some long shots, some guys off the bench. There's a lot of randomness to it now. It's a needle in a haystack. You got to pick the right guy. But that'll be interesting. And again, when the odds come up, I'll tweet somebody out. But that's one where you can cash a long number on the MVP. And again, it's cool to see all the best players all in their uniforms. It's just a nice snapshot of the league. And it's a fun, fun night, the All-Star game. The problem, though, Skeens pitches on Sunday. Probably not going to pitch. Mizorowski scratched on Sunday. They were supposed to face off. Not going to pitch. Skubal's not in the game. He didn't make it because he was hurt. Judge hurt. Otani not playing because of a knee injury. That's four or five of the biggest stars. Schwitler's out. So you're talking some big, big stars. A lot of, six or seven of the biggest stars in baseball, and maybe the five biggest stars. I mean, who are the biggest stars in baseball right now? It's definitely Otani and Judge, you know, in some order. You probably put Otani first, but Judge is not far behind. Mizorowski, with everything he's done, Skeens, even though he hasn't been as great this year, is still, just from a recognition standpoint, is on that level. He's not going to be in the game. So it does hurt the game a little bit, but I'll be into it. And that will be on Tuesday night in Philly. And then Monday night in Philly, we get the Derby. Schwarber, the +330. Short shot, the hometown kid. Junior Caminero, +425. Murakami from the White Sox, +500. Caglione, +650. Jordan Walker, +750. Harper, +850. So is Ben Rice. And then Wilson Contreras, +1200. You guys already know I'm going to take Ben Rice at +850. That's my guy. You know, he's a launch angle guy. He hits the ball hard. I think the +850 is a nice little number. And there are so many ways to play this, too. And this is another situation where I had a bad beat last year. I think I had Caminero Rooker to meet in the finals at like 50, 60 to 1. And then the exact results, 100 to 1. And Rooker lost by like a literal inch to Cal Raleigh on some measurement that we never really got to see. And who knows, you know, how that measurement was legit or not. But you can get some good numbers on the forecast here. And if you want to just pick both finalists, if you want to just pick who's going to beat who in the finals, you can really get a good number. I mean, you look at the finalists here, and there's so many different ways to play it. Just to make the final, name the finalists, all of these things. There's a million ways to play. And again, I would, even though you're going to bet it, I would suggest probably going a little bit easy with it. You're still betting on batting practice, but Junior Caminero and Schwarber to be the finalists, 10-1. Caglione and Schwarber to be the finalists, 10-1. Those are the short shots. Schwarber and Murakami, 11-1 to be the finalists. The one I like, Murakami and Ben Rice, 25-1 to be the finals. So all you got to do is get both of them there, and you get a nice little 25-1. I'll see here what it pays, the exact forecast of, you know, if you want one guy to beat the other. Of course, there's live betting with this stuff, so if you ever got the final you wanted, you could you could have a nice little profit for sure. Rice to beat Murakami in the final is 50-1. So again, these are all fun ones. If you have bonus bets, if you have boosts, you want a little action. I wouldn't go crazy with it, but you can bet a little to win a lot. It's going to be on. There's nothing else to watch, you know, on Monday night. So certainly understand people watching it. People want a little sweat, but I like Rice. I like Murakami, but you know what? It's pretty wide open. I'd be surprised if Contreras won. I'd be surprised if Harper won. Just at his age, having a reload, that might be an issue. So I'll go with Rice. I know he doesn't have the experience in this event, but I would expect Rice to I could see Rice getting hot and going on a run here. I do like that they got rid of the clock. They're back to the outs. I thought the clock was too frenetic. It was too just tough on the viewer. It was almost like you had anxiety watching it, where you see one pitch, it gets hit, and by the time that ball lands, you're on to the next pitch, and you don't even enjoy. Like, the whole point of enjoying the home run derby was the one at Fenway, where, like, McGuire hits it a mile, or Josh Hamilton at Yankee Stadium, where these guys are hitting it a mile. and you can watch the balls land and see where they go and kind of ooh and ah at the raw power of these guys. It's not just to get 9 million swings here in a minute and not see where any of the balls land. That, to me, it was too much. It goes too long anyway. It's a three and a half hour event. It's too long, and there's too many guys in it. It just, it's too dragged out, so I think it becomes tedious no matter what. And again, unless you have a bet on it, and even when you have a bet on it, it can be a little bit long. But I think it was better to go back to the outs and just kind of settle in and get rid of the frenetic nature of it. I thought that was a little too much. Before we get to Dave, I think the story right now in baseball, first off, the Tigers mentioned them, you know, fringe now between sellers, not sellers. There were some long numbers on them to win the division, win everything. And they are playing themselves right back in the mix, as are the Boston Red Sox. The Red Sox, I think, are very live, obviously, to get in the playoffs. They're going to get Garrett Crochet back. They're going to get Roman Anthony back. If you ever got in a short series with them and you got them in the playoffs, yes, you start a series with Crochet. And I know Crochet wasn't good when he pitched, but you assume that was probably health-related. Crochet, if he's healthy and he's back, that's a good rotation. They've got a lot of good young arms. Bennett's a good arm. Tolley's a good arm. That would be a very dangerous team here, a team that was dead and buried. They were double-digit games under 500, and here they are right in the mix. They're 22-1 to win the American League, and this is coming from a Yankee fan, not exactly a Red Sox fan here. But the Yankees, the Red Sox, to me, are very much in the mix here of making a run and being a threat here when it comes to the playoffs. They played really well. Won the first two games in Citi Field in action that right now as I'm recording it, and that was the situation Friday night. And we've all been there. You get insider information, you get these situations like, oh, the Red Sox playing is late. All the money came in on the Mets. Well, you know, it's not like the Red Sox, like I used the line on Friday with Matt Eubanks. It's not like the Red Sox were trapped in a Guatemalan prison. They got to the game. They're well fed. They were able to get their prep in, and they went out and they pitched well. And Sonny Gray has pitched incredibly well for them. Chapman at the end of the game. That's just it's a pretty, now they might be a bat short. They might be two bats short, and trying to get a bat at the deadline, not the easiest thing, because there's just not that many sellers we've been talking about. The Angels will sell if you want any of their players. And I would love to see Mike Trout on a different team. I don't know if that's going to happen. His age, his injury history, and his contract, I just don't know if, any team is going to bite, but it would be fun to see him on a different team. But Angels, Royals, Giants, Rockies, the A's now are a team that's going to be a seller. But other than that, there's just not a lot of sellers. Even a team like Minnesota, where people assume, oh, Jeffers, the catcher, a team like the Yankees can trade for him. Well, the Twins are like, why would we trade him? We're two games out of a playoff spot. So I don't know that it's going to be that easy to acquire bats. But if Boston can ever acquire bats, a bat or two, they are, to me, very live. And anyone's live who gets in the playoffs in the American League, because the American League is just so so watered down, so wide open here, where Tigers getting in and making a run wouldn't shock me. Any of these teams getting in and making a run wouldn't shock me. So that's certainly a team here to keep an eye on. The American League odds here, as we're looking, as 22-1, like I mentioned, for the American League winner. The Yankees, the short shot. And here's another reason to look at the Red Sox or look elsewhere. The Yankees right now are the short shot at plus 230. The Yankees have all sorts of issues. You don't know when Judge is going to be back. It's going to be a while. You don't know when Stanton's going to be back. It's going to be a while. Them at plus 230, where they're no lock to win the division, they're an underdog to win the division, is not a justified favorite. The Mariners are plus 425. They've been very shaky. The Rays are plus 500. And that's the main thing. The two short shots at the top are very flawed, which would make me look down the board. If you want to look at the rest of the board, Rangers plus 750, Guardians 11-1, Blue Jays 14-1, Astros are 15-1, White Sox are 18-1, and then you get Boston at 22-1. And as I look at Detroit, boy, I don't mind Detroit at 28-1 either. If you told me you took a shot at Baltimore, a team I liked before the season, at 45-1, like, I'm not saying bet all of these teams, but I wouldn't be surprised if October you look back and say, man, this team that's in the World Series, that's in the ALCS, this team was 30-40-1 back in June or July. I mean, this really could be that kind of situation where you get one of these real, real long shots in the American League home, because I think fading the Yankees, fading the Mariners, I think it's wide open, as wide open as I can remember in the American League. And the Red Sox at 22-1, the Tigers at 28-1. And even Baltimore at 45-1. I think taking a flyer on some of these teams or one of these teams is not the worst idea. I mean, really, really wide open American League, and that I think creates some value here at the bottom of the board. But coming up, somebody who always provides some value is Dave Ross, VSiN by the books. We'll get his thoughts on this. We'll get his thoughts on McGregor, football, golf. We've got plenty to do with Dave, so keep it right here. VSiN, the Sports Betting Network. Should have bet more podcast. Stick around.
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0: All right, we are back. Shoulda Bet More podcast, and he is back. He joins us once again, VSiN by the books, First Strike podcast, and many other endeavors. Dave Ross. Dave, what's going on, man? Thank you. We're here, All-Star break. It's usually the dead of the summer, but this summer, you know, UFC fights between, I don't know, Wimbledon, the World Cup. It's been a more eventful summer, but appreciate you coming on.
8: Absolutely, brother. It always, you know, this is supposed to be the traditional dog days of summer, as we're kind of alluding to here. But, you know, I'm not the biggest World Cup guy, but it really has been kind of captivating. I guess in the end here, it feels like chalk is held here as we get there. But, Will, for a while, like, I started to believe that we will win. Like, I got caught up in the USA craze, and then, boy, was that a rude awakening. Like, I really don't know how to kind of summarize USA soccer being a novice with it, but I was disappointed, which I guess is a good thing, that we raised the expectations that we could be a little bit agitated by the way it ended.
0: Yep, I think that's pretty well said. I want to do a bunch of things here, but let's start with what we saw Saturday night, Conor McGregor. Woo! What were you expecting? What was your take? Will we ever see him again? What's your take here on McGregor?
8: I was on the Max Holloway side, not the way I wanted to get it done, but I was on the over as well, 2.5. And, you know, I'm thinking, all right, Conor hadn't been in there in 5 years. He seemed calmer. Even Max alluded to it at the press conference. And, you know, that maybe this could be a Conor that's going to take his time a little bit. I mean, the first time, if you went back and watched their fight from 12 years earlier when they were at 145 pounds, he kind of big brothered Max Holloway in the octagon. He wrestled with him. He grappled. He took his time. He wore him down. And he easily won that fight. And I thought that would be kind of a similar thing. Not that I thought Conor would win. I thought Max would still win this fight late, if not via decision. But to see a guy that's out there, and maybe this should be a lesson to everybody, that father time is undefeated, and if you try to do things that your body can't do once you hit a certain age, you're going to be in pain. Look, I'm a weekend warrior. I go out there and golf, and I went on a trip this week, and my buddy John Chu says to me, he goes, do you ever feel pain after we play golf? And I went, I guess I do. Like, you're just getting old. And Conor to come out there, and he's trying these flying kicks, and he's practicing with it, and then all of a sudden you come down, and you land bad on your leg. I know there's conspiracy theory. Was he banged up a little bit before? If you're watching the Zapruder film, before he came out there and he's practicing the same kicks, and was he kind of favoring his leg? He's taking off his flip-flops and kind of trips a little bit as they're actually weighing him in. And that is an official deal, by the way, too, Will, where they come over and check you before you get in the octagon and make sure that you can physically go. You know, I think we can start to read between the lines a little bit. I didn't see it. I didn't feel like he was injured going into it. Some people are like, well, he's already injured and he's going to test the leg when he gets in there to try that. I just thought it was a silly move. It was unnecessary. Was he really going to catch Max with one big flying leg kick? Maybe he tried to put something in his mind there early, but that's not what you expect from a five-year layoff from a guy that didn't look good and broke his ankle the last time he was out there against Dustin the Diamond Poirier. So I expected a slower pace. That's why I like the over. I thought Max would keep him at the end of his stick and really kind of paintbrush him for potentially four, maybe five rounds here. Didn't go that way. I don't know that we'll ever see him again. If it is an ACL, I'm not a doctor, but we can play one on the show, Will. It looked like an ACL. And if that's the case, you come back, five-year layoff. Now you want to go through rehab and have an ACL. Probably if it's a money grab, he comes back. But, Will, I don't have any visions of grandeur that, one, we ever see him again, and, two, he looks anything like the guy that was a dynamo and arguably the biggest draw in the history of the UFC.
0: Yeah, it's tough with all these sports. It was Colin Cowherd who tweeted out, made the point, it's a good one. The boxing, UFC, it's such a star-driven sport that you get every last drop out of these guys, whether it's Tyson, who comes back time and again, Mayweather, who's been retired a zillion times, comes back time and again, and now McGregor, that, you know, these guys, it's A, they don't know when to call quits, and B, they get surrounded, they get tempted by the paycheck, and there's still a name, there's still a draw, and all of that factors into it. Switch gears here, baseball. I think the big story going into the All-Star break here, it's probably Boston, which was dead and buried. They were double-digit games under 500, but in the American League, you're a good week or two from getting back into it, and you know what? They've had a really good week or two. They've been great, really, since sweeping the Yankees, and they are now right back in the mix. I actually think 22-1 to win the American League is not the worst bet. They'll get Crochet back. They'll get Anthony back. What's your take, Ben, here on Boston, and you think they're live here to make a run?
8: I didn't even think of it in that terms, but I think it's a very smart move. If they can't run down Tampa and or the Yanks, but get a wild card, would you want to play them with Crochet in the short series here? If you can get through that first one, then it's anybody's guess. You're playing with house money. You get all that momentum and all those things. Look, I gave out on VSiN by the book, shameless plug, 7 to 10 a.m. Eastern with Jensen Lewis, and I gave out a couple plays that I liked, and I said I like Milwaukee because they're red hot coming into the month anyway as a short shot. My flyer play to have the most wins in the month of July was the Boston Red Sox. Guess who didn't bet it? That's why we do the shows, Will. We still try to give out the information, but I said I really like Boston as a long shot. That'd be the team I'd take, and here they are. You know, the reason why I guess I didn't bet it in the end is without Crochet, could they really get this hot without him? But to do this without him and then know that you're going to get him back and the bat's starting to come around a little bit, I wonder what they do at the deadline, because they've been a really weird team here the last couple of years here, right? Like, whether it's Devers, you go back to Mookie Betts way back when, and they traded him when you didn't think they would. Like, I wonder, for a big market, do they actually act like a big market? Would they go out to fortify? Look, baseball Armageddon might be right around the corner. So if you want to push some chips into the center of the table, I feel like this would be the right year to do it. So if you're Boston, well, I think that's a great play at 22-1 to go with the pennant instead of the division race here, because I don't think it's incumbent upon them to win the pennant in order to win the division in order to win the pennant. I think other teams it would factor more into that you don't want to play that extra series. But I think for Boston, 22-1, certainly a play that if you get that in pocket and then they make the postseason, which I'm picking up what you're putting down there, yeah, I think that's a really smart way to angle with the Red Sox.
0: What else are you looking here baseball-wise? Do you think Skubal gets traded? Detroit, sort of like Boston, they've played themselves into where they're at least, if not a contender, enough where, man, you're going to really annoy your fans if you end up selling here. What do you think Detroit does here in the next couple weeks?
8: I can't imagine they trade him at this point. I mean, maybe the conversation would have been different, you know, 3 weeks ago, but they've gotten hot as well. It's a really down division, as we all know. Do we really take the White Sox seriously to win the division? Sure, they could. But in the context of can you run them down, I think that you would feel like if you're Detroit, that maybe, again, you're a team that goes the other way. You pivot, and you go get a stick in the middle of that lineup. I think that's what they clearly need. With Mize and with Skubal as a 1-2, well, that would be a dangerous combination right there if you get to the postseason and you're Detroit. I think kind of your same theory here. With the Red Sox, but I just kind of alluded to it. I think they were one of the teams that would have to win the division. I think, obviously, short series with those two guys as a 1-2, you'd like your chances. But, you know, is it really viable to come out as a wild card in a really bad division? Kind of feels like you have to win that division in order to potentially get in. Because I do think the Sox, Yankees will figure out what they're going to look like, what they do at the deadline, and maybe the Rays. That can be three spots right there that you occupy, one as a division winner and potentially two as wild cards. So to me, Detroit might be a play for the division to play that number. And again, if you want to sprinkle a little bit on the pennant, I'd like that as well. I just don't know why they'd sell at this point. Again, knowing the landscape of baseball, knowing the economics of baseball and how they might really change here, Will, right before our eyes. And again, I hate bringing this up with Jensen Lewis on the show because he and I are going to differ on this one. What's good for the game is not really good for the players. And when we're talking about a salary cap, which is the two dirty words, that's a non-starter. That's why I think some of these fringe teams might actually push some chips in. I think like the Marlins might be one of those teams down there in Miami too. Teams like that that feel like they're on the cusp that normally trade the dead on or stand pat, they might actually go make a move. So I think Detroit would be one of those teams as well that goes to make a move rather than standing pat, rather than selling off. I think they'd be a team that might add. I'd look to Detroit to make that run and win that Central Division.
0: In the final minute or so here, do you still watch every Mets game? How painful has the season been?
8: I'm out. Rip the Band-Aid off. It's been so painful. There's such an embarrassment that when I just see the scores, I laugh. And I go, I cannot believe I bet the over 86.5 wins. Can't believe it. And I got a good number. They closed 90.5, Will. I got 86.5. I'm a genius. My God. I mean, you could not write a worse script to the season and then figure out what you're going to do with Peralta, figure out what you're going to do with some of these other guys. It is a disaster for Steve Cohen and company.
0: Yeah, no doubt about it. I mean, I couldn't have seen any scenario where it was this bad. And from where they were last June, where they were just smoking teams and they looked like an absolute juggernaut. So how they finished the year and how they've carried it into this year, it's almost bizarre that you could have this much talent, this many resources, and be this bad. But coming back with Dave Ross, we'll do some other things, get his thoughts, home run derby, all-star games, football, some golf. That is next. 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
15: All right, we're back. 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Dave Ross, VSiN by the books. All right, Dave, any interest in the Home Run Derby? Will you be watching it? Will you be betting it? You know, I was saying in the beginning, I at least like that they're getting rid of the clock. To me, the clock was too frenetic. It was too much. All right, you throw a pitch, it gets hit, and before it even lands, you're on to the next pitch, and it's too much to keep up with. The idea of the Derby was McGuire at Fenway, where you throw the pitch, McGuire hits it a mile, and we all ooh and ah about how far he hits. It's not just a million swings in a minute, and it was too anxiety-driven from a viewer standpoint. But will you be watching it? Will you be betting it? What's your level of interest here in the Derby?
5: Probably won't bet it. Very limited interest unless Pete Alonso is in it and then wears a Mets jersey. Like, to me, that'd be the ultimate, right? Nobody took it more seriously than the polar bear. I've never seen anything like it with cameras in the back for Pete in his Mets days, remember? And it's like it's game seven for him of any, you know, World Series, you name it. I couldn't believe how into some of these guys are. I guess, Will, you'd have to really handicap that way. Who really wants to win it? Who's at their first show to put on a good time and give a spectacle with some bombs but not tire themselves out? I don't even know if I buy the theory of, well, it's going to ruin your swing in the second half. Remember, that's something we always talk about. And
15: sure,
5: guys that take it too seriously or go to win it, actively win it. I guess you get to the semifinals and then, you know, professional pride takes over and you want to get there. Maybe I'll take a nibble at that point. But right off the jump, probably no interest for me. Is Chris Berman still calling it? I mean, it's been a minute since I really get too overly excited about these exhibitions.
15: How about the All-Star Game? I've always liked the All-Star Game just because, you know what, the players, especially when they wear their own uniforms, it's like a nice, it's just a, it, visually, it's very pleasing. It's a nice, like, snapshot of the league where you see the Mets uniforms with the Dodgers and the Yankees and the Red Sox and the Blue Jays and all that. You just, you know, you can go back through the years and it's cool to see the players from, it's just a snapshot in that era. That being said, no Judge, no Otani. I don't think that Mizorowski's going to pitch. Skeens is pitching on Sunday. I don't think he's pitching. Schlittler announced he's out. I mean, you go down the line, you're starting to, I mean, no Scuba didn't make the game, which is remarkable. It's some of the bigger stars are out. So will you have any interest in the All-Star game?
5: Not from a betting perspective, from a fan perspective, it's absolutely my favorite out of the four. I don't even think it's close. I don't even think it's debatable. Like, you can't get me to watch the NBA All-Star game, maybe in the fourth quarter back in the day when you had some of the legends, like Kobe that actually took it seriously and MJ and those guys. Nobody cares. NHL skills competition, that's a joke. No defense, no checking. We get that. We understand why, but it's not watchable. And I don't even know. They're still playing the Pro Bowl, whatever the hell that is. So clearly to me, it's the best of the four. I got to remember the year. I'm going to show my age dramatically here. I think it was 79 All-Star game. And back then you had to have a rep from every team. My Mets were just like now. They were awful. One of the worst teams in baseball. And I was at my grandma's house in Wheeling, West Virginia. And I wanted to watch because Lee Mazzilli, the Italian Stallion, was the Mets representative. And he got in the game super late. And he hit a home run off Jim Kern of the Texas Rangers. And I felt like I won game seven of the World Series. I was so excited. Like, that is what I remember about the All-Star game. It's carried me all these years. Dwight Gooden as a rookie going in there with the 3Ks. I mean, just looked unbelievable. So, like, those are the stories I like about the All-Star game. Because, again, you're trying. I'm trying to get you out. You're trying to get a hit. And really, it's the only game where we still play the game. So that's the reason why I'll have an interest in it, and I will watch it. I probably won't bet it. Maybe I'll look in-game again and watch these things from that perspective. But beforehand, I really do. I enjoy the Major League Baseball All-Star game probably more than most people do just because of that. I like the representation. I like to see my teams even in a down year. So it'll give you one last thing if you have a non-playoff team to maybe get excited about one of your guys.
15: I completely agree. It's still a lot of fun, and I wish all the best players were playing, but it's a great snapshot of the league. And from a betting perspective, I love betting the MVP because you can bet a guy, and you mentioned Mazzilli hitting a home run late in the game. The guys that are coming off the bench usually have the longer odds, and the odds aren't up quite yet. But I had Alonso last year 50-1,
5: whoa,
15: and he was about to win it, but the game went into extras, and then Schwarber hit all the home runs, and they gave it to Schwarber, which he still could have given to Alonso with a 3-run homer in the real game, not in the Derby. And all, I think the American League guy, Aranda, if he just hit one home run, it would have gone back to Alonso, and he would have won it in the Derby, and he probably would have won the award. He almost definitely would have won it. But I think from a betting perspective, the MVP is interesting just because you get some longer shots. So I'll keep an eye on that once those markets come up.
5: I'm just glad anything it still else? Doesn't sting. I'm glad it doesn't sting anymore for you. Oh. Like, it's not like that's an indelible mark in your brain. Kind of like my Blue Jays ticket last year in the World Series. Like, those things, they just seem to linger for a little bit longer.
15: They're scars. They are scars we all carry. It's just part of doing business in
5: this
15: game.
5: Right.
15: What else baseball-wise interests you? Any teams you think are going to take off? Any teams you think are going to fade? The A's have been horrible.
5: Oh.
15: You mentioned the Marlins have been really good. Who do you have your eye on here in terms of the second half?
5: I grabbed the Marlins at plus 750 a couple weeks ago to make the postseason, and that, that's when they caught fire. So I really love where I'm sitting with that ticket. Got them over 72.5. That's going to help offset the Mets loss for sure of that 86.5 one that I was talking about. It's hard for me to figure out in the National League exactly what's going to happen in that Central, because I feel like they're all pretty good teams there. And we kind of talk about that landscape again and which teams are going to buy, which teams are going to sell. Like the Reds, are they going to sell off pieces? They've got pieces. Like would they be a team that says, man, this division is just too good? And then who do they sell to? Would you possibly sell in the division? I think the Buccos feel like a team that feels like that they can get some help. And you got to get Paul Skeens right. I can't believe we're saying this, but he's just not looked like the same guy. And if you can't count on Skeens, can you really count on the Buccos? Because I really like this team. I like that they actually have a major league lineup now. They can actually hit. And then Skeens becomes not a concern, but certainly not the ace of aces that you thought he was going to be. So I think those are some questions. If Mizorowski's arm is really tired, and I know that's the excuse for why he's not going to pitch in the All-Star game, and fair, if I'm the Brewers, no way I'm letting that kid pitch. I need you in the second half. He's giving up some home runs here. I wonder if the Brewers, I don't know if they can do like a CC Sabathia move like they did back in the day. But, man, with Churio back, it feels like they got a legit lineup here. You know, Dodgers struggling going into the break. Could you make a case for the Brewers to win the pennant at a nice number here? I mean, look, one of the shorter shots to get it done. But, Will, if they could figure out a way to add at the deadline, I might like that play here from Milwaukee.
15: Yeah, and as we're recording, Skeens is actually pitching. 95, 96, that's just not Skeens. I mean,
5: that's down.
15: That's down, which is crazy to say. 95, 96 for years. Right. Man, the guy threw 96. He threw absolute smoke. But, hey, there's a difference between 100, 101, and 95, 96. And that's a big difference, and that's a concern. And I wonder, just going forward, all these guys, Mizorowski, Skeens, all these guys that throw 100. We've never been through this before in baseball where you had these guys that threw this hard as starters. I wonder if it's sustainable. I really do. I wonder if you can sustain a big league career 6, 8, 10 years with very limited injuries and when you're throwing this hard, because I don't know that it's possible.
5: Let me ask you this. I wonder, this would be ironic if it happened, but a guy like, say, Freddie Fastball for the Mets, if the Brewers went back and got Freddie Peralta, now that he's on the cheap and they stole all the Mets, you go out and get some of their studs in the minor league system. But I do think there's a possibility of something like that for Milwaukee to help with Mizorowski here at the top of that rotation. Look, the rest of the rotation looks pretty good, too. But if you went out and got one more frontline starter on that team, I don't know if you need another bat. It always helps, that's for sure. Man, could they actually be on par with the Dodgers? That could be really interesting in the second half. And, yeah, I'm starting to worry a little bit about Skeens because, you know, it takes me back to the old SportsCenter commercial where they go, Jimmy Key's going to pitch today. Jimmy Key, I can hit him. Like, you don't want to say that now about Paul Skeens, but if he's throwing 95, 96, major leaguers are like, I can hit that. I mean, we see that all the time. That's not scaring you. What scares you is the Miz, is the 101s and the 102s, and that's where you expect Skeens to be up in the 98, 99. And when you don't get that, as you know, Will, that 3-4 miles per hour in the fastball, it becomes very hittable for major league hitters.
15: Last couple minutes here. Who wins the AL East?
5: Oh, man. You know, you're the guy that put me onto this a couple years ago, where you're like, the Yankees are the most frustrating big market team that acts like a small market, right? So the Rays have a frame, and they work within the framework of the system. Very rarely do they go outside of it. And I know what you're going to say. George is rolling over in his grave to see the way Hal kind of runs this thing. I still want to believe in the Yanks, but is Aaron Judge coming back? Forget it, like a time frame at all. Like, what is going on there? Because every time you get an update, it's worse and worse. Well, can they win the division without Aaron Judge, theoretically? I don't know if that's plausible. So, based on the uncertainty of that, based on the uncertainty of their track record, says they don't go make these blockbuster moves at the deadline, by default, give me the Rays. I think they've got enough. Their pitching is clearly solid. Their lineup's very good. I don't know if they make one or two small moves, but yeah, if you can't guarantee me Aaron Judge, I think I'd rather bet than the Rays at this point.
15: Wrapping up with Dave Ross, we'll be right back. VSiN, the Sports Betting Network. Should have been more podcasts.

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2: We're back. Should have bet more podcast. Wrap it up here. Dave Ross, VSiN by the books. All right, Dave, I know this is your favorite tournament of the week. It's part of the reason tournament of the year, favorite major, favorite everything. The British Open. Will you be losing sleep this week? I know Matt Heumann still calls it the British Open, so I'm going to join him. Who do you like? Will you be losing sleep? How excited are you for this tournament?
3: I love it. I don't know why. I don't know how it got to be. I think it goes back to Vandeveld. Would he put one in the boon? Oh. And it was Peter Alice was the famous announcer, God rest his soul. And he said, oh, my goodness, somebody washing down with a cold brandy. Just the way the BBC does it and some of the broadcasters over there, there's something about it. And we're going to be in England this year. I can't wait to see Tommy Fleetwood disappoint his countrymen and women once again. These are the things that I look forward to. I hope it's nasty weather. I hope it's rain. I want these guys to suffer, and I will suffer sleep accordingly. I will watch all of it. I absolutely love it. Look, Augusta is Augusta. It's pristine. You don't talk well. They say every blade of grass is just, it's done. It looks like it's fake. Like when you watch Augusta, you go, that's not real. No, it is. It's not painted. That's the way they keep it. That's not this. This is kind of like hopefully nasty. Let's get some tall rough out there. I want guys throwing clubs, getting two-stroke penalties. I want it to be brutal. It's not a U.S. Open test because, again, if the wind's down at a British Open, and I love the way you say it because I think it ruffles their feathers overseas, especially if they're watching this podcast. So, if it's down, you can get after it, then you're going to be in the mid-double digits to win it. But if there's wind and if there's any sort of elements out there, that's when this thing gets really, really compelling. I got to be honest with you. Normally, Americans over there, you go back, Phil Mickelson back, I think it was 2013, he did the double dip. He won the Scottish and the British. I think he's the only person to ever do that. We don't necessarily, unless your name's Tiger Woods, Scottie Scheffler, of course, won it last year. Scottie coming off his first miscut in forever. Do we still want to bet Scottie at short numbers this week? I don't know that I want to fade him, but I have been laying off him. Hey, what I do, I play against him in the first round matchups. I played him last week at the Scottish Open. I had Tommy Fleetwood plus $1.55 cash that ticket easily. You're going to get solid plus money on whoever he's paired up against. It's going to be a big name because it's going to be the featured group. You're going to get probably plus $1.50. Bet that angle. Sight unseen. I will bet against Scottie Scheffler in the first round. Those tickets are cashing like hotcakes right now. I don't know what it is. I know he joked about the receding hairline. He said it's been receding since his 20s, now that he's 30, so it doesn't really bother him. But I wonder if at some point, Will, you start to go, man, I am not Tiger Woods. None of us are, right? And now I shouldn't be bet, or at least in the betting market, like Tiger Woods used to be. Now, Tiger used to be closer to, even against the field. It was crazy the numbers you would get there. So now that he's starting to drift to 6-7-1, I think people might start to look to hop on him. I don't know that I will. I think last week was an aberration, but still concerning enough that he's only won once this year. I know there's all the – I think he had 25 top 25s in a row until he missed the cut last week. It's ridiculous how consistent he is. But, Will, shortest number on the board, I'll probably be looking to the Northern Ireland laddie here in Rory McIlroy next week, making a charge on a Sunday at the Scottish. That's probably the way I'd go. I don't know that I want to back Fleetwood with all the pressure of playing in his hometown course. So I'll probably be pivoting a little bit, not a big pivot, but I think Rory will have something to say about this one. The guy just plays majors now, and he seems to play pretty darn well in them.
2: Other guys that just kind of catch my eye, Goddard in good recent form, Aubert always, waiting for him, to get one of these. Burns, 42-1, had some decent showings in these majors. You tell me, any of those guys catch your ear?
3: I found one place for Chris Goddard up at 45-1. I jumped on it. I don't think you'll find that elsewhere. If you can get anywhere in that 40-1 range with Goddard up, he, man, You win at the John Deere. You go back to the Scottish Open to defend your title. I mean, the guy just, he's playing great golf. It doesn't matter if it's American courses, which, you know, the John Deere is completely antithetical to what you get at the Scottish and then the British. And he just plays these well. He loves playing over there. I think he'll be there on a Sunday with those big names. I don't know that we'll get wild cards, if you will, like names we don't recognize over there that play in the DP World Tour. One name I will look out for, and I had him last time out at the U.S. Open, and if it wasn't for that two-shot penalty, he's cashing a big top-five ticket for me. That's Joaquin Niemann. Around 60-1 I saw for a long shot out there. I love Jocko's game. Very suited for all courses. Kind of one of those gotter-up guys to me. And I don't know what the fate's going to be of LIV Golf. I don't know what his future's going to be, if it's back in the DP World Tour or back in the PGA Tour. But some of those guys get forgotten about. That's one. So the T6, I believe, at the U.S. Open. But again, bogus two-shot penalty. Should have been a T4. That's a guy I'm looking at a nice number at 60-1. I think he'll be around the mix on the leaderboard here.
2: Remind us, what do you like in the NFL? What have you bet so far? What's in the account?
3: I love... What was the Dan Reeves Dirty Bird, Jamal Anderson?
2: Oh, don't. Remember? Don't. Too soon. Too soon.
3: Too soon for the Dirty Bird? You remember when Dan Reeves did it with Jamal Anderson?
2: I'm a Vikings fan. Yes, of course I remember. My friends used to torture me with that. I'm a Vikings fan.
3: I love, God rest his soul, I love Dan Reeves. One of the worst dances I've ever seen. Terrible move. I don't know why they didn't do the MC Hammer too legit to quit with Dion when he was back in the Falcons. I love the Falcons this year. So their defense, again, we're not the morality police, but it looks like Pierce is going to be back and playing, which is bizarre considering his offseason. But the dude is a flat-out stud in the football field. Their defense is going to be as good as it was a year ago, if not better. And then you get Kevin Stefanski, with all due respect to Raheem Morris, major upgrade at the head coaching position, at least on the offensive side of the ball. So I'm going to look at, I don't really care which quarterback it is, whatever lefty it is. If it's Tua Tagovailoa, if it's Michael Penix and his, you know, $6 million knee for the 10th time surgically repaired. You know, I don't know what it's going to look like, but I know this. The system's going to look the same for either guy. So are they interchangeable? Probably not. I think I'd prefer Tua at this stage. I think it's going to be a perfect offense for him. Quick rhythm, get the ball out. He's got weapons everywhere. Bijan Robinson, people didn't take note of what he did last year. Absolutely, he's a special player back there. Tua's going to use him a lot out of the backfield, too. I think this is a potentially 9-10-win football team. And in that division that the Carolina Panthers are the reigning defendings of it, they don't scare anybody. Does Tampa Bay really? Do they scare you? They're good. We know Baker's good, and they're solid but not dynamic. And I know everybody's on the Saints this year in Kellen Moore. Not me. I like their team, but, I mean, is Tyler Shuck really the guy? Like, it was a great rookie season, but I have too many questions about their defense still. Yes, Kellen Moore can coach offense. There's no doubt about it. So can Kevin Stefanski. They've got the better defense. Give me that team in a division. You can flip a coin for four teams, and you're going to get, what, north of close to 3-1, 350, 4-1? Give me the Falcons there. That's one play I've already made. 7.5, adjusted win total over 8.5, and did bet the divisional price as well.
2: The Cowboys, how many wins? I know people want to hear your thoughts on the Dallas Cowboys.
3: 16? No. I did play the over. I do like this team this year. I know Brian Schottenheimer says we're going to the Super Bowl. Okay. I mean, that's great. I love to hear it from your coach, but now we got to go back it up here, boys, right? So now we got to go play some defense. The defense is going to be a lot better. Caleb Downs, I still cannot believe that John Harbaugh and the Giants did not select him before the Cowboys had the opportunity to. Stunning to me for a guy like Harbs in his Baltimore days, when you go back and you get Hamilton out of Notre Dame, you saw what he's become there. And I thought that could have been their player there. I was so relieved as a Cowboy backer to see the Giants didn't do that. I really like their chances this year to win the division. I really do. You got to win 11 games, I think, in that division in order to get that done. Eagles are still going to be good, but I like Jalen Hurts. I think you know this. I've been a big proponent of his through the years. You know, you go back to his couple Super Bowl appearances, he was absolutely rock solid. You know, when they get the blowout win and the loss to the Chiefs, he was unbelievable. So I know he's got his detractors. We'll find out what they look like without A.J. Brown. I have more concerns about their defense, to be honest with you, than their offense coming into this year. And is Saquon Barkley still the same guy? I think Dallas has got less questions offensively than any other team in the division. And I think defensively, if they're at least top 15, is that too much to ask? If they are middle of the pack, I think this has got division title written all over it.
2: All right, Dave. Appreciate it, man. VEASAN by the books. First Strike podcast. What else? What did I miss? I feel like I'm missing one.
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2: 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I will be on with Dave and Jensen Lewis Monday morning, 9:30 a.m. Eastern, VEASAN by the book. So look forward to that. Thank you guys for listening. Enjoy the Home Run Derby, the All-Star Game. 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See you then.

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9: 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I'm your host, Tim Murray. Great hour ahead for you. Later on, we will hear from Parker Fleming. I chatted with him and we broke down some of the easiest and most difficult schedules this year in the Power Four and what that means from a win total standpoint. And of course, you probably know Parker from his great beard and the Twitter handle Stats O' War. But first up, we're going to chat with Joshua Nunn, a.k.a. Duck, from the Action Network. We go through the SEC and the Big Ten, and always a great and insightful chat with my good friend Joshua Nunn over at Action Network. Quick programming note, I did record an episode of the VSiN College Football Betting Podcast earlier this week that was audio only with Phil Steele. So check that out on iTunes, on Spotify, VSiN.com as well. So audio only with Phil Steele. 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But first up, part of my chat with Joshua Nunn, a.k.a. Duck, as we went in depth on Texas and Oklahoma this upcoming season. But let's get into Texas, because this will be the third straight guest on this pod that has had some questions about the Longhorns, and not necessarily saying they're going to be, you know, overrated or terrible, but, you know, there's a lot of expectations when it comes to this Texas team. You know, they're coming off a season where, you know, they didn't make the college football playoff. They end the season on a high with their bowl win over Michigan. But according to many metrics, Duck, they have the hardest schedule in college football this year. We all know about the week two showdown against Ohio State in Austin right now. Game of the year line has that around a pick. So I'm curious your breakdown of this Texas team with a win total at 9.5.
10: I mean, I guess based on what we saw last season, doubt has crept into my mind about whether or not

0: Arch Manning is that dude to really see Texas ascend to the top. I just felt like Texas was so fortunate in many situations last year. I mean, they're messing around potentially losing against Kentucky and Mississippi State. They were so fortunate to have played Oklahoma in a situation where their quarterback was hurt. I mean, come on, Tim. These guys were struggling with UTEP last year. It was just, it didn't look right offensively. And with Texas, they're going to have two major prove-it situations early in the season when they host Ohio State. And then in week four, when they go to Tennessee, I think we'll know a lot more and we'll have a lot more clear picture of what Texas is all about after they have to face those two opponents. I mean, the O-line looks good for Texas this year. They should be able to run the football. Hollywood Smothers comes in at running back. Relique Brown comes in from ASU. I think the talent in the backfield is real, and they've got some guys on the outside. Emmett Mosley, Ryan Wingo comes back. Cam Coleman is in from Auburn. They've got weapons on the outside. And with more of an effective run game, I think that maybe that takes a little bit of the pressure off of Arch Manning to have to be the guy and show the heroism week in and week out. There are some losses in the front seven for Texas. There's a chance maybe they're not as tough up front, but getting Biles in from Pitt and having Hero Canoe and Alex January come back on the D-line is just so huge. So we'll see. Again, I don't think they're going to be garbage. I think Texas is definitely a strong team, well-deserved of a top 15 or top 10 type of ranking. But, you know, I project 8.6 wins for Texas this year. I think 9-3 is the most likely result. I lean under the win total, but I think there are some spots situationally where I just want to fade the Longhorns against the number. I don't think they're going to beat Ohio State in week two. I would play the Buckeyes there. And, you know, there are some tough road games. They've got to go to A&M at the end of the season. They go to LSU. They got Ole Miss and Florida coming in. So, I mean, the schedule is quite tricky. This is a team where I really want to see what it looks like after those two early season tests before I put a lot of stock in Texas. They could ascend, but I have Georgia a notch above them.
1: Let's get to their arch rival, Oklahoma. You know, one of the few things we still have tried and true in college football is Red River at the Cotton Bowl, middle of October. We get that again, both the teams coming off of byes. And I saw John Mateer gave a quote to, I think it was On Three over the weekend. I believe he was at the Manning Passing Academy. And he said, with his hand injury last year, the thumb injury, he said it was like throwing a baseball with two fingers. His quote continued. He said, I have no regrets in the challenge I put myself through. Obviously, it didn't work out. Like, it sucked. We all watched it. I'm not saying that, but it's just the result. I learned a lot, and you can learn that you can adapt and then in the offseason go back. You know, it's funny, Duck, because I felt like last year, John Mateer was kind of this like, you know, shiny new toy. Hey, this guy's coming in from Washington State and his offensive coordinator is going to be down there. He's going to win the Heisman Trophy. And I just said, hey, let's pump the brakes a little bit on John Mateer. And he ends up getting the hand injury. It kind of derails things. It almost feels like maybe now is the time to buy on John Mateer. Maybe if you're looking on the Heisman market, you know, he's going to be super athletic. He's got a big time opportunity early on in the season at Michigan and at Georgia. Got a win total of 7.5, juice to the over. What's your breakdown on the Sooners this year? And, you know, could they exceed expectations?
0: I think they absolutely can exceed expectations. I thought the win total was a win low. You know, one thing that I will say looking back, it's so hard to replicate what that front did last season. 10 times they held opponents under 120 rushing yards, 45 sacks, 122 tackles for loss. They surrendered just 38% successful third down conversions defensively. They were exquisite in the red zone. Only 13 red zone touchdowns given up against 31 trips. Elite, elite defense. And they do lose some talent. They're replacing some pieces from that defense. But I think based on what they have coming back and who they brought in, these guys are going to be nasty once again. You know, one of the many wonderful things that Phil Steele does in his annual publication is he does a great breakdown position by position and who his top units are. And Phil has the D-line for Oklahoma third best nationally. The linebacker group is fourth best. The secondary is eighth best nationally. You factor in elite special teams. I mean, this defense is going to run it back in 2026 in all likelihood. I think they're going to be really, really good. Taylor Wine on the D-line, Jaden Jackson, David Stone comes back, Okoye is there. You have so much production and so many guys that, I mean, they're just juniors. They're coming into form as college players right now, and there's a lot of growth that happens between a college player's tenure, getting into that upper class sort of status. So I think along the defensive line, they're going to be really good. Linebacker also, Kip Lewis and Owen Heineke coming back. Proven guys who are just really good at what they do. This defensive front is going to be really nasty again, and they're going to create a lot of problems for the opposition. When you look at the offense, though, I mean, Mateer is back. He's fully healthy. The thumb has healed, and I think that they will be more explosive. The backfield is loaded with Torrey Blaylock and Xavier Robinson coming back. The receiver group looks good. I think if the O-line can stay healthy, we're going to see Oklahoma convert third down better. They're going to sustain drives more consistently. They'll score more points. All good things if you like Boomer Sooner. So I look at the schedule. It is nasty. You get Michigan on the road early. You got to go to Georgia. You go to Florida, Texas on the neutral, Ole Miss and A&M late, back-to-back. I mean, there are some really tough opponents on the schedule. I mean, it's the SEC, so week in and week out, you're going to have to bring it. But I like over the win total of 7.5. You chop around because there is some variance in the vig there. I think DK might have the best odds on that one. But I want to back Oklahoma week to week as well. I think that we're going to see this offense be a lot more consistent, and I think they'll score more points than they did last year. So I'm high on Oklahoma. I think if things break right, they could challenge in the SEC and be one of those teams that's fine to make the playoff.
1: So last year, Duck, I think I talked about this situational spot for like 2 months, and it came around. Everyone seemed to agree with it. Market moved that way. And then Oklahoma went to Philadelphia and beat the living breaks off Temple. So the situation didn't work well. But I've got another situation that I need a G5 team to rise to the occasion. And they're a good one. That would be the New Mexico Lobos. How about September 19th, Duck? You've got Oklahoma coming off of a trip to the Big House, and then next week they would go to Athens. Can we have our boys from Albuquerque hang within, what would that number be, like 31, 28? Can we have them hang within four touchdowns in Boomer Soonerland?
0: Yeah, I mean, I would take New Mexico if we're catching over 28.5. I projected about 24, 25. Hey, New Mexico, you know, you're going to get toughness. Jason Eck has really instilled a tough attitude and belief. We saw that when New Mexico went to the Big House last season and really competed with Michigan. They're devoid of some talent. They're going to be less talented, obviously. But if you have a coach that gets the guys to believe, maybe they can sustain some drives in the first half, play some field position, do a couple things. I mean, I could see a scenario where New Mexico could potentially hang around. Not going to win. but we saw Oklahoma play real sluggishly against an FCS opponent as well, and they only won 35-3 against Illinois State. And so, yeah, I could see a defensive slog where maybe the Lobos defense can rise to the occasion, force a turnover, hold them to 35 or less, and maybe keep it within the number.
1: Yeah, maybe a first half play in that one. We grind it out, and then the second half it gets a little ugly, but we will see. You know, it's funny, wrap it up on Oklahoma. John Mateer, circa has him 30-1 to win the Heisman Trophy. Look, he was the talk all of last season or off season. I want to say he was like 20-25-1. You know, he's one of those quarterbacks, Duck, that I feel like is falling into the, you know, I don't say out of sight, out of mind. Obviously they were in the playoff a year ago, but we know how much he struggled. But yeah, 30-1. For him to win the Heisman. I think the Heisman this year is going to be fascinating, as we've discussed. We're going to hear more from Joshua Nunn coming up on the other side of the break. We're going to dive into some thoughts on Ohio State. Brutal schedule, but are they talented enough to get the double-digit wins? Later on in the show, part of my conversation with Parker Fleming at Stats O' War on Twitter. He's the VP of Football Strategy at Dropback. We'll dive into some of the most challenging and easiest schedules in the Power Four. Easiest, maybe you're looking at a Penn State, a Georgia. Difficult, ooh, buddy, there's some challenging ones out there in the ACC. But coming up on the other side, more with Duck Joshua Nunn, and we'll get into a little Ohio State.
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1: We're not going to go as in-depth on the Big Ten as we did the SEC, Doc, but a couple teams, you know, worth just mentioning here from a win total standpoint. I want to start with Ohio State because they were kind of the topic du jour a little bit last week on the pod. Win total at 9.5. Schedule's really challenging, as we know, with some of the road games they have. Indiana, Texas, they have Oregon at home. They obviously play Michigan again. They have to go to Iowa, which we'll talk about Iowa here in just a moment. But, you know, what's your breakdown on this Ohio State team with a win total at 9.5, albeit juice to the over?
0: I like over the win total. I've got these guys power rated higher than every opponent they're going to face on their schedule this season. Favored by double digits in 9 games overall. You know, I thought Ohio State was really handcuffed late in the season, not having as many strenuous situations for 11 straight weeks. You know, they were involved in easy games. They were coasting at the end. And I thought that that really reared its ugly head the last 2 games of the season when they were in these epic battles in the Big Ten championship game and then in the playoff loss against Miami. I would guess more often than not that they get those situations figured out. Some of the issues like timid play calling, the conservative decision making, situational football, things that we just see that are just so we're unaccustomed to seeing with Ohio State. Third down, red zone, fourth and go. They failed when they needed it the most. And that has to be the focus of the offseason, I think. It's not necessarily that they were devoid of any talent. And I think that top to bottom, their roster looks pretty shored up. I think these guys can fix that. I think that they can learn from some of those things they went through the last 2 weeks of the season last year. It's over 9.5 for me. They haven't lost 3 regular season games in such a long time, and I do not see it this year. I do have them favored. in all 12, but double digit favorites in 9. I project 10.5 wins. It's over 9.5 for me.
1: Yeah, I haven't played it yet. I think I'm going to get to the window, though, on Ohio State over 9.5. I keep talking about it. I'm going to kick myself when they get 10 or 11 wins. I'm like, we talked about it all summer. I didn't play it. And, you know, it's kind of like, you know, the situation in Dumb and Dumber. Well, what if they shot me in the head? Hey, that's a risk we're willing to take. 9.5 wins with Ohio State when so many people you talk to, Duck, have them number one or number two in their power ratings. And it's tried and true. However, let's get to maybe a future in this conference. So it does feel like a trio up top. Ohio State, Indiana, Oregon, depending on what your power ratings look like. We had Matt Grill on last week. He had Ohio State 1, Indiana tied for 2nd with Notre Dame, and Oregon 4. So it's tight up top. Oregon in that 3-1 range to win the Big Ten. Is that something that is enough value there in the futures market?
0: Yeah, I think it's probably worth a shot here. I've got these guys as 2 touchdown favorites in every game they play before Ohio State, with the exception that I've got them 7.2 points favored at USC is the only exception there. So you're going to have numerous opportunities for Oregon as huge favorites to go out and win games. You do get the Eastern travel situation before they have to go to the Shoe when they travel to Illinois. And one thing that I was really impressed with Oregon last year was how they traveled. They went into several hostile situations where they had to go west to east. We've seen teams do that where it hasn't looked very good. I thought Oregon was pretty buttoned up and took care of business when they had to travel east. And so I think that that's really something that you have to have factored in. The defense looks bowed up once again. I mean, the DL, the defensive line should create so much pressure and havoc on the opposition, which will continue to aid the secondary to another strong season. Yeah, I think it's 10-2 or better for Oregon, and if they do notch 10 or 11 wins, they're going to be playing in the Big Ten title game. So, yeah, 3-1, I think, you know, it's going to require a good grasp of things from the new OC and the new DC, and they did promote internally to acquire both those positions, so shouldn't be as much of a change as what you might think, but I think Oregon's going to be good once again.
1: All right, 2 more in the Big Ten. Like I said, we're not going to go crazy in depth. We did that with the SEC, but I always like when we have sharp betting minds have differing opinions. I think that's helpful for people as you go into the off season. You can't, you know, everyone talking about one team, and then, you know, if that team has a little bit of a stumbling block, you're like, well, what the hell? What happened? Why didn't anyone, you know, envision this? So last week, Colby Dan talked about Iowa. He likes them over their win total, and I saw your write up. You like them under. So give me some concerns about the Hawkeyes this year. Win total sitting at 7.5 right now.
0: Well, I mean, this is a hard one because you're betting against culture, the team attitude, selflessness, and the heart that Iowa plays with. And I think the culture that's been procured at Iowa is one that every FBS program can really aspire to achieve. There's not a bad thing to say about the program. This year, you know, the running back room is loaded with Kamari Moulton, who comes back. LJ Phillips comes in from University of South Dakota, where he led the FCS in rushing. But I do think they're a notch or two down on the offensive and defensive lines, and they lost so much on special teams. Their return guy, Caden Wetchin, was such a weapon last year, and he's gone. You're getting an FCS kicker. You're getting a Division III punter that comes in. Special teams is just going to be down from prior seasons, and I think the schedule actually lines up to be fairly challenging for Iowa. You've got Michigan, Ohio State, and then at Washington all consecutively. The road trip to Minnesota won't be easy. Wisconsin's going to be better than what most people probably anticipate for the Badgers. At Illinois won't be easy. Eventually, they're going to have to play Nebraska, and Nebraska's going to win one of these games. They're Iowa 10-1 over the last 11 years, but Nebraska at the end is going to be priced within a field goal like it always is. Just seems like one where you're getting a lot of shots on goal for the opponent. It, you know, we kind of saw the offense lean into their identity last year when they brought in Mark Gronowski from South Dakota State. We all thought that the passing offense was going to be so much improved and they were going to be so much further along. Well, it just never manifested itself that way. And it's hard, again, when the program has so much continuity and consistency, but I think the schedule allows for Iowa to be in so many games, and they win so many games with defense, being in position, playing sound special teams. And I think this is just a year where they lose a game or two, The offense can't put it together, and I've got them at 7 wins, so I did take under 7.5 at plus 125. I think this is just one of those years for Iowa where they're not as strong at tight end, not as strong along the offensive line and defensive line. They just take a step back. I think 7-5 is the number for these guys.
1: Let's get to a couple week zero plays, and let's start with USC and San Jose State. This will be played at the Coliseum, I think middle of the afternoon, so it'll be pretty hot. But, you know, a lot of uncertainty with San Jose State. But the question, and I think when we look at this game and the way you've bet it, is San Jose State going to be able to slow down this USC offense? And is this going to be a game like we saw last year in their opener when they put up 73 on Missouri State, or in week two when they put up 59 on Georgia Southern? Is Lincoln Riley just going to be a big old bully here and try to put up as many points as possible on San Jose State? So the total right now is at 57.5 at DraftKings. And I know that's something that you're looking at, points galore week zero between USC and San Jose State.
0: Yeah, let's get into it. I mean, I just cannot understate enough, or I can't overstate, excuse me, how bad San Jose State's defense is going to be this season. I mean, that unit stunk last year, and the defense loses so much production. And the talent that they use to backfill with reserve G6 and FCS talent is just not going to cut it all season, let alone in this game. They played a lot of bad offenses last year, and they allowed a boatload of points. They couldn't stop the run. The D-line, the secondary, and at linebacker, there are just such a major talent deficiency at all three levels. And yet they're still running the spread-and-tread offensive system. They're less talented at quarterback and at receiver. They're not going to be as explosive. So I can see this one kind of snowballing quickly. Maybe Kenny Amatalolo takes a few gambles to try to keep his team in it in the first quarter, which will lead to short fields for USC. But USC is equipped to take advantage of this defense here. You've got Jaden Maiva coming back. He's going to have a field day against this defense while breaking in a new receiver core. The running back room is very stout with Wayman Jordan and King Miller coming back. They're both going to get a lot of touches in space here. The offensive line looks really good. The question is this, but Duck, why would USC run it up here? They're not going to do that. San Jose State may not score. This is going to stay under. Well, if you dive into the minutia of the early season, and we'll start with last year, where USC ran it up against Missouri State 73-13, scored 17 points in the fourth quarter, two touchdowns in the fourth quarter against Georgia Southern in a game they won 59-20. You can go all the way back to Lincoln Riley's first year, where they beat Rice 66-14. They scored 35 second half points, throwing 40-yard bombs deep into the fourth quarter. That same year, Stanford, their games against Stanford and Fresno State, early in the season were high scoring and had late points. In 2023, 56-28 against the same San Jose State team, again, throwing bombs late in the fourth quarter, 66-14 against Nevada, scored 24 points in the fourth quarter. There's just so many situations where when games get out of hand, some coaches will seek to shorten the game, and other coaches will just look to get reps. And I think when you have an experienced quarterback in Maiva who's going to get a lot of work this season, but he's breaking in a new receiver core, you need to get these guys meaningful reps. The run game, even if they do run the ball a good majority of the fourth quarter, they're going to be explosive, and the depth of San Jose State is really going to be tested. And I don't think they hold up here. So this is one where I do think San Jose State in the second half will continue to run their stuff, and they'll punch a touchdown or two in. But USC can score 56, 59, 63. I mean, and they do that early in the season. So I think this point total is probably 10 points too low. I bet it at 55.5.
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1: Let's go to the Big Ten first, and let's look at Matt Campbell's Penn State squad. It does feel like Penn State kind of hit the lotto when it comes to the schedule this year. You look at the big boys, where are they? No Ohio State, no Indiana, no Oregon. So the schedule for year one of Matt Campbell, Parker, does situate quite well.
17: Yeah, absolutely. Extremely favorable for them. You circle at Michigan, at Washington as kind of tricky games, but then very, very manageable. Even a team like Wisconsin, who I think onboarded some interesting pieces and might have a kind of convincing identity, you're getting them early, and so they don't have time to ramp up and potentially be tricky. I think Matt Campbell's a guy that comes in and offers you, you know, culture, consistency. Obviously, they bulk imported players, and a lot of those guys are guys that Matt Campbell's already evaluated. So that's really nicely kind of peaked up to ramp up, get rolling for that USC-Michigan back-to-back, take a breather, get prepared to go to Washington. But every other game on their schedule is absolutely winnable. One of the most, I think, third most favorable Power Four schedule just in the conference play this season really, really breaks out nicely for them. I have them as a win probability of over 60 in I'm counting this live. 1, 2, 3, 4, 5, 6, 7, 8, 9 of their games, which is a great place to be, even as markets are still sharpening and information still kind of making its way through. So very, very favorable for year one, not to mention in the era of, you know, a lot of player movement, having the experienced relationship with Rocco Beck, the quarterback. I think Penn State's offense will be much more boring, much less fireworks and kind of Andy Kotelnicki doing all sorts of random crazy things, but perhaps much more efficient kind of bread and butter offense this year.
1: Yeah. Two of the most challenging games they have, always tricky to go to the Pacific Northwest. They take on Washington. They go to the Big House to take on Michigan off a bye. And we've talked about on the pod, just a weird spot. They're going to be the opener of Ryan Field on a Friday night in Evanston against Northwestern. But all in all, you will take that schedule any day of the week when you don't have to play Ohio State, Indiana, Oregon, and you get USC also coming to you in October. Let's go to the SEC, Parker, take a look at Georgia. This is a team, and I actually mentioned it in the previous podcast with Phil Steele, where the more I dig into it, the more I'm like, you know, I kind of like Georgia, and which is not a really crazy outlandish thing to say, a team that's won multiple national championships, won the SEC a year ago, but you know, for them it was disappointing the last 2 years. They lose in the Sugar Bowl 2 years ago to Notre Dame. They lose in the Sugar Bowl last year to Ole Miss. Looking at their schedule this year, Parker, what jumps out to you about the Bulldogs? Because we know you're always going to have a couple pretty darn good opponents on your schedule in the SEC, but for Georgia, what makes their schedule in your eyes a little bit more favorable than others in the SEC?
17: Definitely taking a little bit of a breather in the non-con, and not as ambitious there. Obviously, you get Georgia Tech as kind of your non-con rival there at the end. Georgia Tech, I do think, with losing Buster Faulkner, and the quarterback room, is going to be a little bit step back. So that's an easier matchup for them. Really comes down to kind of four games, top 15 opponents in Oklahoma, Alabama, Florida, and Ole Miss, and how they can kind of weather them. The good news is those are spaced out a little bit, and should give you some breather. The thing I have circled with Georgia, because I agree, I like them. I think they have 7 or 8 guys who could be drafted next year on this defense starting. They're going to have a lot of talent. Maybe the top end of defensive talent isn't there where it's been historically, but in terms of depth and number of guys that are consistently good, certainly there. I feel like the last couple of years we've been looking back at Georgia and saying, man, they were so talented, but they just couldn't stay healthy. You know, Oscar Delp last year, it's revealed that he's got the foot issue and wasn't playing at 100%. You know, you wonder how they're going to be working this offseason to kind of weather the storm, because it is increasingly a long season. Not only the brutal SEC kind of grind, but even to make it out of the first or second round. We've seen Georgia get out physicaled in the playoff. And then 2 years ago with Notre Dame, and then last year with Ole Miss, you know, kind of that one more score they needed. They couldn't close the deal there. And so I wonder what Georgia's doing to maximize kind of that longevity and keep their guys healthy. I don't think the talent on defense is necessarily as high ceiling as it potentially has been, but pound for pound, this is one of the most talent stacked defenses in the country. And the way that schedule breaks, they've got, you know, a 51% chance of going 3-1 or better against that foursome that I mentioned. I think it's very, very favorable. I just am worried a little bit. The only thing tempering kind of my expectations is that we've just seen they kind of have gotten banged up really easily the last couple of years, and I want to see them be a little more robust.
1: Let's go to the ACC, and I alluded to a couple of years ago, it was Louisville who won the schedule lottery. I wouldn't say NC State necessarily won it overwhelmingly, but the Wolfpack avoid, from an odds standpoint, the top two dogs, Miami and SMU. They do play Louisville, but they get them at home, so you'd much rather have a team like Louisville at home than on the road. You avoid Clemson, who is currently fourth in the odds. You avoid Pitt as well. You avoid Virginia Tech. You do have to play Virginia, and that game is not going to be in Brazil. Now it will be in Charlottesville. So on paper, your most challenging game in conference will be a trip to Virginia. But all in all, if you're Dave Doran entering, God, year 14, crazy to think, and CJ Bailey coming back for another season, there is some wiggle room there with this schedule for the Wolfpack.
17: Absolutely. I have it as three opponents that are in the top 40 this season. And some of those, you know, Pryors do some work. Recent history does some work. Like Florida State, are we really, you know, super worried about going to Tallahassee at the end of the season there for NC State? Great that they retained CJ Bailey. Obviously lost some pieces in Hollywood Smothers and Jacarius Peak that went over to South Carolina. And so we'll be rebuilding in that. But Dave Doran is a guy that, you know, I think the quarterback consistency will paper over a lot of concerns about plugging in new pieces and replacing kind of that elite talent there. I've got NC State in the mid 40s in terms of rank, about 7.52 expected wins. So kind of going to the over, I think, of those numbers there, just based on, you're right, the schedule breaks really nicely. They could lose to Louisville. They could lose to Virginia. They could lose to one of Florida State and still have a very solid season. With that, you're going to Stanford, but you get Cal at home. So again, not a huge split in terms of the travel burden there. It's kind of broken out nicely for them as well. I think if we're looking back at a 9-3, 8-4 NC State, we're saying, hey, this is an NC State team, just like kind of exactly what we expect out of Dave Doran. The schedule just broke nicely enough that they were able to stay consistent and win a couple games that are more borderline.
1: Yeah, you're looking at a plus money on over 7.5, minus 175, over 6.5 for NC State. Two more teams to look at from a positive schedule before we get to the teams that you're looking at and saying, oof, man, that is, who do they anger in their scheduling world there? Let's go to Kansas State, year one for Colin Klein. And I think when you look at the odds board for the Big 12, and we've obviously spent a lot of time on the pod with the Brendan Sorsby situation, looking at the odds here, but Kansas State, you know, we talk about Texas Tech, and we'll break down their win total here later on, Parker. But when you look at a Kansas State team, they also win the lottery like Texas Tech, because they avoid Texas Tech, the favorite, BYU, and Utah. So when we talk about Texas Tech, they avoid Utah, BYU, and Kansas State. But Kansas State similarly avoids a lot of the big boys. So for Colin Klein, look, you still have a trip to Arizona State, a trip to TCU, which will be challenging. But, you know, when you're looking at a schedule right now and you look at the odds that are out there to win the conference in the Big 12, Iowa State has the longest odds to win the conference, and they get them on the road. Colorado, who knows what to expect from the Buffs this year. They get them on the road, and they get Cincinnati on the road. So the three teams with the longest odds to win the Big 12, Parker, they go on the road to all of those teams. So you're probably going to be a favorite. So I think when you look at Kansas State, there's a reason that they have the fourth shortest odds, and it might be a lot to do with the schedule.
17: Absolutely. I have them favored right now in every game except TCU and Arizona State. And both of those are, you know, 43 and 46% win probability. So really, really close, especially accounting for the road. Houston is a sneaky game, a team that kind of came on at the end of the season. I do think they got overrated a little bit. It's still good to have them at home and not have to go down there with, you know, Willie Fritz as a builder and building up. But I think the vibes around Kansas State are kind of odd. Certainly with Klein retiring, you get Klein coming in. I don't know if there's anyone in America I'd trust more to kind of finally get Avery Johnson to make that step and be the quarterback that he should be. I mean, run the ball, man. Like, let's line up and do that. But yeah, Kansas State gets a really nice opportunity here to kind of take care of business. And I wouldn't call it sneaking into the Big 12 title game, but you know, you avoid the presumptive favorites across the board. You go 2-1 against Houston, Arizona State, and TCU, and you're probably in the Big 12 championship, and probably at least in a situation like BYU last year, where if you win the Big 12 championship, you're in the playoff and well seeded. So yeah, certainly breaks down there. I think two opponents in the top 30 there overall. So again, really, really nice and easy. Also have to say they are not going across the pond this year, which I think the curse of the Ireland game certainly reared its head last season. They just seemed off. They came back and, you know, struggled with an FCS opponent and never looked right all season. You wonder if that consistency bump doesn't kind of overcompensate for how down they were last year as well. So maybe trending in the right direction for Kansas State as well. I've got them at 37 to start the season.
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24: I'll never forget the day I decided to go out for the football team. Mr. Banks, the JV football coach and my history teacher, asked me to stay after class. I thought I was in trouble. He said, "Hey, Darius, have you thought about going out for football? I think you'd be great." Fact is, I never played football. Fact is, I never had anyone tell me I'd be great at something. So, with no experience at all, I signed up. And a week later, I padded up and was running drills on the field. I never was great, but playing high school sports was one of the greatest experiences of my life. 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
25: Encourage a student you know to take part in a high school sport. 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
1: Final easy schedule amongst the power teams, Notre Dame. And this schedule, look, on paper, when Notre Dame announced the series with Wisconsin, you know, people forget in 2021, they were an underdog to Wisconsin at Soldier Field. They were supposed to play this game in 2020. COVID happens. Now they're playing in 2026, and Wisconsin has obviously fallen on hard times. Right now, you look at the schedule, Parker, a road trip to BYU. That'll be a challenge, no doubt. They are, based off of the betting odds, a double-digit favorite there. Miami in South Bend in November, and then SMU. How manageable is the Irish schedule in your eyes this year?
17: Very favorable. Second among Power Four teams. This is not a dig at Notre Dame, but like that's kind of common in the independent era. It's like they're going to play some ACC teams. It's up and down, and just the revolving door there of like which ACC teams they're playing plus the non-con. They got 2 years here where the schedule is pretty favorable, but I do think they're in a situation that's almost more dire than last year where they had Texas A&M. And they had Miami, and they could have split those and been fine, and they couldn't. And so the leash is almost shorter this year because the quality of the schedule is that much worse. And so they won't get that boost from, hey, we could win a big game and still make another mistake there. Some of this, I think you almost look at the uncertainty of some of these teams. I have them favored, Notre Dame favored in every game, number three overall going into the season behind Texas and Oregon. And you look at, a BYU and a Miami as kind of the two that are the most difficult. Contrary to last season, they get some time to ramp up, to iron out some kinks. I think that's good for CJ Carr. The hype he's getting is not close to kind of the galaxy brain Arch Manning last year. But Tim, people are saying some very ambitious things about CJ Carr. I think I was listening to, mowing the lawn, listening to McShay the other day, and he's like, this could be the best Notre Dame quarterback of our lifetime. Hey, he's good. He's good. We just let's play it on the field. He doesn't get that. Like, I'm not super afraid of the Wisconsin defense, especially to start the season. So like, he gets those opportunities to ramp up a little bit and to gel. What does this offense look like without Jeremiah Love? That's not to say they don't have a stable running backs. They're going to shift Mackey inside in the offensive line because they've got a tackle who's going to be better. Like, I think they've got really good optionality and depth. But in terms of identity, that's going to have to coalesce. That's going to have to gel a little bit. They have an opportunity here instead of, hey, we've got to play our best two games and then survive. They've got the opportunity to ramp up a little bit and kind of show off. So I think that bodes very, very well for them. In addition to kind of quality of opponent, timing of opponent is much more favorable this season as well.
1: Oh, there's no doubt. I mean, they will be almost a 3-touchdown favorite in every game. I think right now 20 or so against Wisconsin. So you mentioned it, but it's funny. I remember people losing their mind over whatever bylaw it is that Notre Dame automatically gets in if they're top 12. I'm like, look, folks, look at the schedule. If they're 10-2, they ain't getting in. If they're 11-1 or 12-0, they're getting in. And that's just kind of your point there. Last year they were 10-2, and it was right there on the cusp. If they lose two games with this schedule, kiss your playoff goodbye, in my opinion. So let's get to the really challenging schedules this year. Big 12 media days are going on as we speak, and Coach Prime is out there. It's year four for him. Year one, it was all this hype. They get off to a good start, and then things kind of fall apart. Year two, pretty solid year, right? Travis Hunter wins the Heisman Trophy. And year three, without Hunter, without Shador, with a lot of those other pieces, they fall back a lot. So as we look at this Colorado team, and then we look at this schedule, what type of challenges is Coach Prime looking at in year four?
17: Bear with me for a second, because this is kind of how I feel about Prime. Guns N' Roses did a cover of the Rolling Stones' Sympathy for the Devil. I don't know if you're familiar with it. And Axl Rose has this like great screeching voice, like Guns N' Roses at their peak rocked or whatever. But he just kind of sold it in and was like flat and weird. And every time you listen to it, you're like, man, this could have been awesome and I was rooting for this. And it just fell so flat. The Dion at Colorado kind of feels like this. I feel like it could have been awesome and it could have been cool, and they just way missed the mark on engagement and taking care of business and this overconfident swagger. Like every offseason, I mean, we just saw clips from media days and talking to players about like, oh, we didn't really watch film last year, or 2 years ago it was, oh, the choice routes were too hard and we need a better offense that's more, gonna player in that. And it feels like every offseason there's another bogeyman that kind of is the explanation. And at some point, if we have 3 to 4 off seasons of, oh, X was the problem, it might just be that Prime's not doing a great job with this. And Colorado, I think, has had to recalibrate their portal strategy away from, hey, we're going to take everyone's refuse and say, oh, we can fix guys that nobody else wants to touch. And, they've got a young quarterback who should be good. Brendan Marion, I think, is a, really interesting offensive coordinator, could give them a shot in the arm. Absolutely. But, this schedule and where they're at is a little bit rough. Like, do I trust Colorado to go to Northwestern and win? Nope, I don't at all. I think you get Utah, you get a much better Oklahoma State. You have to play Houston. You have to play Arizona State and Kansas State. Not to mention you're getting, a Texas Tech team that the probability of winning that is very low. I just don't see Colorado having any sort of runway here to build up some confidence and kind of win. This looks like another survival year, and you lose, you know, a mainstay on the offensive line. You look at what they did with Salter down the stretch. I hate to be so negative, but I just don't see a lot of evidence that, even as they have a couple interesting pieces this year, that Colorado's going to be much different than what we've seen the last couple of years. And it wouldn't surprise me if we're in October, November, looking back and there's yet another bogeyman about, oh, this is the reason that Prime didn't work out at Colorado.
1: You know, it's not rocket science, but when you're a team like Colorado, you want your toss-up games at home. And this year, your toss-up games, for the most part, are on the road, right? Baylor, Oklahoma State, Cincinnati are all on the road. You know, the easiest opponent you get at home in the conference is looking like UCF, and that's at the end of the year. We'll see where they're at as a program. To get Texas Tech, Utah, and Kansas State, and Houston, we talk about four of the top five teams from an odds standpoint, Parker, all at home. So that it's not really advantageous when you're trying to just scratch and claw and get some wins. You almost rather have those games be away. Let's take those losses. You know, as someone who loves the G6 like you and I do, I am excited to see Danny Scudero, who I thought was really fun at San Jose State, and Cam Perry, who I thought was really good at Miami, Ohio. They go there, but yeah, it's hard to envision a successful season. And like you mentioned, a non-con where you're playing two power four teams on the road in Georgia Tech and Northwestern is no picnic. So you think about the hype of Coach Prime, and you know, at times it lived up to it, right? We got College Game Day there, then things fell apart year one, and then, you know, year two, as we alluded to, and then we get to North Carolina. There's actually a market at DraftKings head-to-head wins, North Carolina versus Colorado. So Bill Belichick year two, you've got to start the season, Chapel Bill does, going to Ireland to take on TCU, and then you also have Notre Dame. So your non-conference schedule includes a game to Ireland and a home game against maybe the number one team in the country. That is not a super enjoyable non-conference schedule. Look at the start of their season. TCU by FCS, East Tennessee State, at Clemson, Notre Dame, at Pitt, at Duke, and then a couple weeks later they host Miami. It is not a very welcoming schedule for year two of Chapel Bill.
17: If that TCU game was a home game, I'd be looking at this and talking body blows. I have the Pittsburgh game circled just from the body blow effect, right? Just the fact that, like, you are going to be in a dogfight. Then you add on, oh, you're going to Ireland, and we've seen what that does to teams. I mean, where's the bottom for North Carolina this season? Like, what do you, I mean, 1-2, 2-10? They got UConn there, and UConn's rebuilding. Like, maybe they can pull that one out even in kind of worst case scenario. But like, 2-10 is a floor I see entirely achievable for this team, adding up all those factors. Again, similar to kind of like Prime, like, oh, Belichick's got his guys now and he's doing this. Somebody who came in and tried to be really contrarian and couldn't get it work. You know, I'm optimistic that, you know, Belichick is one of the smartest football minds. And if anyone can figure that out, if he can kind of get out of his own way and do it, maybe there's an opportunity there. But I mean, in terms of top opponents, we didn't even say, like, Louisville, not a walk in the park at all. And, you know, you come out of that stretch of your first five games, 1-4, maybe 2-3 if you beat Pitt, and you're feeling good about yourself. But, like, 1-4, what are you playing for in the rest of the games, you know, the rest of the season there against some teams that are certainly not going to be an out? Louisville, Virginia, NC State at the end of the season. There's going to come down to a lot of want to in this North Carolina schedule. And you wonder if they're not going to dig such a big hole, be suffering from kind of the Ireland effect that we've observed, that the want to is just not going to be there in the last 3 weeks of the season.
1: 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Week zero will be here before we know it. Thanks to Wyatt Tomchek, the producer of this podcast. Also thanks to Ryan Hunter for helping out on the pod as well. I'm Tim Murray. 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
8: 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Stormy Bonantoni, Jonathan Von Tobel with you. We have reached the point of the offseason, by the way, that we are starting to get some thoughts percolating and wheels turning about college football. Big 12 Media Days got underway earlier this week, and so the Big 12 naturally has been on the brain a lot for us and on this program, and we got the idea. Could there be any Heisman sleepers, any dark horses that come from the Big 12? What say you?
9: I think there's one dark horse. The problem is, his schedule is so difficult, and that's why I think he's a dark horse, because there's lots of opportunities for very big victories. Okay. And he's, I would argue, one of the better quarterbacks in college football. And so the opportunities are there for him, but will his team, with the author of the defunct greatest comeback of all time that never happened, will they be able to pull it off? You know who I'm talking about.
8: I know
9: you have something here. But I truly believe that, not to bury the lead anymore, I believe Noah Fifita would be a really interesting dark horse, because I think the skill level is there. But it's going to be so difficult to navigate the schedule they have.
8: So that answers the question, because I was going to say, I wonder if it's the same guy that Brett Brennan has recommended as this year's Heisman hopeful. Take a listen to hear what Fifita's head coach had to say about him on the podium.
10: I think we're incredibly blessed to have a quarterback like Noah Fifita that definitely has a Heisman resume. Like, he always finds ways to do extra to give. And I think that's rare in today's day and age. I think so many kids are just taking all the time, and I get it. That's the culture. That's life. But this young man, he doesn't only kick ass on Saturdays. He kicks ass every single day of the week. And he is as special as it gets.
8: I love how Brent Brennan talks about things. He obviously talked a lot about what Noah Fifita does off of the field of play, but on the field, the dude is special, and he has been for 2 of the 4 years that we have seen him, right? He had a breakout freshman season under Jed Fish. We thought when Fish went to Washington that he, Tedrone McMillan, that all those key guys were going to go with him to Washington. They didn't. They stuck around, and they haven't had the success that they thought they would until last season, where he kind of re-broke out, re-found that energy, paired up with a new offensive coordinator who will be his offensive coordinator again this year. This is the first time in college football he's had the same offense 2 years in a row.

0: And to your point, the schedule's really hard, but that could create opportunity if he's as good as you think he could be.
1: Correct. So let's say you start the season off on beat up on Northern Arizona, get a victory. First opportunity right off the bat, let's go to Utah to take on BYU. And what if you pull off an upset there? If you're Noah Fifita and Arizona, and then Northern Illinois at Washington State, home versus Cincinnati. These are winnable games. The difficult part of the schedule is that road trip to BYU. I think a road trip to West Virginia is a difficult in-conference. That's a very interesting place to play. It's a very strong home field advantage. You've got to go to Texas Tech. You've got to play host to Utah. And Kansas State, I think, is a team at the very least on their level, correct? We think Kansas State's going to be very good from their record standpoint. A lot of that has to do with their schedule, but still there should be a competent group with Optimus Klein out there. And, of course, you have to face Arizona State. That's always going to be difficult. The schedule is really hard. But if they somehow come out on the right end of that entire thing, dude, that's opportunity after opportunity to potentially build up a resume that would be worthy of winning a Heisman Trophy.
0: And again, 100-1, that price on Noah Fifita right now. We're getting triple digits. This is a market in general that has fared well for long shots in recent history. Obviously, last year, Fernando Mendoza was a 60-1 shot or thereabouts. That week two matchup with BYU, I think, will be really interesting because I think there's another potential Heisman dark horse that could be discussed in Bear Bachmeier, who's available at 60-1. By the way, of your Big 12 Heisman candidates that we're discussing here, Will Hammond is the shortest number of all of those, with Brendan Sorsby out at Texas Tech. Will Hammond, health-wise, is supposed to be good to go. It seems, at least based on what Joey McGuire was talking about at Media Days this week, that he is very likely to be available for the beginning of the season after all, coming off of the torn ACL last year. But to go back to Bear Bachmeier, he got injured at the end of the year, but was awesome as a freshman for this Cougars team. I'm not thinking he's going to have a sophomore slump. I think BYU is another team that's going to be ranked in the top 25 when it comes out. He's going to be somebody that's talked about as a college football playoff contender potentially. And I think, despite the way that he plays because of his body, and I know I just mentioned that he got dinged up at the end of last season, he is largely a pretty durable guy. He's thick. He does not look like a standard quarterback. So that could be something that fares well in what is a more favorable Big 12 schedule. There are some big moments. We talk about the early matchup with Arizona. They're going to have Notre Dame coming to town. That if he fares well against that defense, that a lot of people think could be the best defense in all of college football this year, that's one of those Heisman moment potential things for Bear.
1: You know, when the day comes and you convert to Mormonism, you're going to have to give up caffeine.
0: No, they got it back.
1: Oh, did they?
0: Didn't they get it back?
1: Did God decide that was okay?
0: I don't know how that all works, but, and I love my BYU brethren.
1: Oh, and they love you.
0: So much. No, you guys have treated me wonderful. I've covered more BYU football than I have any other team since I've worked at ESPN. They've treated me amazing. Big Kalani Sitake fan.
1: As I'm saying, yes, Stormy's very pro BYU, as they are very pro Stormy.
0: But yeah, I'm pretty sure. You guys tell me. I thought we got caffeine back.
1: We? See, I told you it was going to happen. I would agree, though. I think Bear Bachmeier is one of those candidates. What I'm curious about, I would say this. You and I made the case the other day about Oklahoma State, or I think I did more, but Oklahoma State being the New Mexico of the Big 12. For those who don't remember, New Mexico bursts onto the scene with Eck, and he brings all these guys in from Idaho, and they have a really strong year, and now are one of the favorites to win the Mountain West this season because of the returning production. Same thing with Oklahoma State and Drew Vestemaker, who is coming in a quarterback and a lot of continuity coming in from that team for North Texas. But I do wonder, like, at 65-1?
0: Not nearly enough.
1: It seems really short.
0: He should be triple digits before Noah Fifita should be triple digits.
1: I would agree with that.
0: Like, as excited as we both are about Oklahoma State, and like, this could be one of the biggest turnarounds, if not the biggest turnaround. No, it should be the biggest turnaround in college football. Oklahoma State won a game last year. Mm-hmm. One game. I think they're going to win seven.
1: But they fought
0: hard. Seven's not enough to get your quarterback in Heisman contention. Yeah. And listen, this is a guy who is special, right? The top three portal quarterbacks entering this offseason were Brendan Sorsby, Sam Levitt, and Drew Mestemaker. Like, those were the names. So he's very valuable. This team is going to be significantly better, but not from a Heisman standpoint. You mentioned continuity. Do you have any interest in a Connor Wegman of Houston?
1: Oh, no, because I thought you were going to go a different direction.
0: Oh.
1: Because I do have an interest in...
0: Well, I was just saying, Willie Fritz, same offensive coordinator, quarterback coach, I believe, and DC. They have continuity across the board coaching, and this is a team that I think people forget was very, very good last year as well and got Wegman to return.
1: Yeah. I mean, I think that makes sense. And as they said during Big 12 Media Days, they have national championship aspirations. So now, you know, you did leave a program that was going to make the college football playoff. But either way, I do think that Wegman does make some sense. But that was not the name that I was going for when there's some continuity, not as much as Wegman's got, though.
0: Where are you going?
1: Come on, man. We got to go back to the well one more time. Devin Dampier?
0: Oh, I thought you were going to say Avery Johnson.
1: No.
0: So, okay, I'm going to tell you.
1: You should go back. I don't think so
0: for Dampier. So you tell me why.
1: I mean, he's Devin Dampier, first off. I think last year we got the short end of the stick because your boy Whittingham, Kyle Whittingham, now head coach of the Michigan Wolverines, lied about the injury to him going into that Texas Tech game, and so we got screwed. He got dinged up. But
0: how do you think I felt?
1: What do you mean?
0: I mean, not that game in particular, but numerous times where we were told one thing about a certain injury and then not found out more. I don't think Kyle likes me anymore. Thankfully, he's in the Big Ten now.
1: I feel pretty adamant that Dampier is still the guy that I think he can be. And it's not like he was awful last year anyway. So just with, you know, just being here, still staying with the same team, with some returning skill production around him, you do wonder about the Bert Ficklin thing.
0: That's
1: going to poach some touchdowns from him and some numbers.
0: Some?
1: I mean, they can score lots. He scored 13 total touchdowns last year.
0: He scored 13 touchdowns. Whatever. Yeah, I think the fact that Morgan Scalley has already talked about Bird Ficklin having a larger role in the offense and expanding that package is going to take away too much from Devin Dampier. So that's a no for me. Could Avery Johnson actually be what I thought he was going to be last year now that he's paired back up with Colin Klein?
1: Should have pulled the TikTok video.
0: That's a thought at 80-1 in what is a very favorable schedule. Sure. So that's I think at 80-1, that's a worthwhile look. The thing that's most interesting about the Big 12 to me as we put up all of these Heisman candidates is the Big 12 Offensive Player of the Year.
1: Preseason, right?
0: Isn't even on this graphic. For the preseason, who is the projected offensive player of the year for the Big 12. L.J. Martin, BYU running back, 250-1 at FanDuel, not even on the board at DraftKings for this year's Heisman Trophy. And I understand why. It is a running back. I mean, it's a quarterback award. It's not a running back award. But that's wild to think about, is it not?
1: Oh, of course. I mean, I think it speaks to what the Big 12 is as a whole. We largely expect that Texas Tech is just going to run away with this thing. And so maybe Hammond is your ultimate best choice for it. But I think that it's also hard. I shouldn't say it's hard for a running back to get it done. It is going to be hard for a running back. And
0: Jeremiah Love couldn't do it last year.
1: You have a sexier name in Bear Buckmeyer that could take some votes from you.
0: Only two of the last 10 Heisman winners were non-quarterbacks, one of which was Travis Hunter, who he knows a two-way phenom, the other, Devonta Smith. Honestly, outside of Travis Hunter and a couple Alabama studs under Nick Saban, so you got Smith, Derrick Henry, Mark Ingram. It's been all quarterbacks going back to 2005 when Reggie Bush won it. 13 of the top 14 players on the Heisman odds board right now are all quarterbacks. 16 of the top 20 in odds are also from the SEC or the Big Ten. So to get a running back out of the Big 12, even though he is your preseason offensive player of the year, that's even a 250-1 a no-go.
1: Yeah, I think you want a little bit more than that. I think, ultimately, your big takeaway here is that...
0: I mean, he's a stud. I do want to say, like, L.J. Martin's awesome. He's going to be great.
1: Yes, he is. But my big takeaway is it's either Devin Dampier or Noah Fafita. Those are your best options.
0: I think...
1: I still want a little bit more than 101 on Fafita.
0: I think you should, too, but I would go Bear and Fafita as my 1-2.
1: We at least agree on Fafita.
0: I mean, yeah, because if he plays well in that schedule, and that's the test, is he going to be the guy he was last year with a harder schedule? And you got to win those games. They had so many close games. We played on Money Moves earlier this week, the sound from Brent Brennan talking about how you have to play better and live up to the moment in close games because that's what held them back last year. Meanwhile, as we talk about all of this football stuff, our NFL betting guide is out now. 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
1: 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Jensen Lewis and Mark Malusis alongside. It has been a great countdown to Canton as we are ever so close to the NFL season getting underway. Next stop, the Steel City. That's where we start today's edition of the Daily Gridiron.
0: This is the Daily Gridiron.
1: Well, the end of the Mike Tomlin era happened this offseason. Enter another big Mike. Mike McCarthy, ex-Packers and Cowboys head coach, takes over in his own stomping grounds here, visibly emotional at the press conference. You could tell it meant so much for the opportunity to have this job be available, let alone be the man tasked to try and lead Pittsburgh back to the promised land. Well, the other domino that fell, Aaron Rodgers coming back now with Big Mike in tow, again, helping the Steelers win the AFC North just a season ago. The ripe old age of 42, he will turn 43 at the end of 2026. And yes, that is the operative phrase there, the end. That is going to be it for Aaron Rodgers. As he said, this will be his final season in the National Football League. Couple of key additions here, Moose, and I'll get your take on where the offseason has been to date here for the Steelers. The big one is the wide receiver position. Michael Pittman Jr. in the trade with the Indianapolis Colts. A very high reliability and high volume target to pair with DK Metcalf, giving Aaron Rodgers another trusted veteran. Rico Dowdle on a 2-year deal coming over. He and Jaylen Warren will man the backfield there for Aaron Rodgers. And then also looking at their draft, a couple of top picks, including round two, Jeremy Bernard, who's also going to be another wide receiver that's going to add some youth and speed to that wide receiver room. And then is it the heir apparent? And Drew Aller, quarterback from Penn State, they took him with a third-round selection, and we'll see what his emphasis will look like in the preseason. You know, a lot of overhaul is what we heard from what the Steelers folks had gotten their hands on Drew Aller after his tenure there with James Franklin and Penn State. Okay, I think we all anticipate the North continuing to have the usual stipulation of it's brutal, it's tough, expected to be the Ravens and the Bengals. Where do we have the Steelers in the pecking order, in your eyes, of potential repeat as champions of the AFC North?
2: Yeah, I think they're exactly where they need to be. And that is third choice, behind what we see in Baltimore, even though there's a coaching change there, and John Harbaugh now the head coach of the New York Giants. You look at the Cincinnati Bengals, the question is, can Burrow stay healthy the entire year? Can they keep him upright, right? But you know what that passing game is like, and Burrow makes everyone around him better, and how special the receivers are, and Higgins and Jamar Choi. When you're looking at the wide receivers out there in Cincinnati, and they improve that defense with Dexter Lawrence and the acquisition from him for the New York Giants, right? And so that was a point of contention for the Cincinnati Bengals. I think when you look at this Pittsburgh Steelers team, I think I'm not concerned about the running game. I like Dowdle coming over from Carolina. He had a really good year last year for the Carolina Panthers. And Jaylen Warren, obviously the holdover from a year ago. Pittman, I thought, was really good and showed you the ability to play through, pain as well and discomfort and being banged up, back injury a couple years ago. And he's still suiting up and going out there and playing. So the toughness is real there. We know how good DK Metcalf can be. Offensive line, not going to be an issue. A little old in the secondary when you're looking at guys like Ramsey and Jamal Dean. Dean still can play really, really well. But I think the identity of the Pittsburgh Steelers, Jensen, is when you think about this team and you think about the fact that this has been the identity of Mike Tomlin for all these years. And now you step in, Mike McCarthy taking over for him. What's the identity here of the Pittsburgh Steelers? Because the one thing you would say, well, they haven't won a playoff game in years. They are. They've been disappointing. They've not necessarily been championship quality. But during the regular season, Tomlin was able to deal and his staff a lot of injuries. It was able to squeeze out and find ways to win games, finishing above 500. What does it look like year number one for Mike McCarthy? And as you mentioned, you know, they have to deal with all the drama that comes along with Aaron Rodgers, and this expected to be his swan song season in the National Football League. And then what caliber of play do you get from Aaron Rodgers at the quarterback position? So even with some change in Baltimore from a head coaching perspective, some turnover in Cincinnati to the positive, I think the Pittsburgh Steelers are right where they needed to be in the betting market in terms of coming into the season as the third betting choice in the AFC North.
1: Yeah, what do we know with Mike McCarthy? A lot of play action, a lot of RPO in the run game going to be featured there. So trying to take probably some initial pressure off of an aged Aaron Rodgers to have to win games for you. Of course, the addition of Dowdle to go along with Jaylen Warren will certainly help in that regard. And then I think Jeremy Bernard going to onboard pretty quickly. Obviously plays in a pro-style offense there coming out of the University of Alabama. So, again, DK Metcalf on one side, Michael Pittman Jr. on the other, Jeremy Bernard potentially in the slot. That's a nice little starting point if you're the Pittsburgh Steelers offense. The starting point is the operative phrase here, too, because if you look at their schedule, it is relatively easy as far as opponent win percentage from just a year ago. Our VSiN NFL betting guide pegging the Steelers' strength of schedule as 26th toughest out of the 32 teams. So favorable in that regard, but maybe a little front-end heavy, okay? The Atlanta Falcons will come to Pittsburgh, and that has been a decided advantage to the Steelers. One of our key trends in the NFL betting guide, Pittsburgh has won the last five straight up and ATS against the Atlanta Falcons here. So that's a nice little spot if you want to think the trend continues as the Steelers will open week one at home. Then a trip to Foxborough and then back home for back-to-back games within the division. And it's a quick turnaround in week four against the Browns, in which they'll have to travel for Thursday night football. You get through the first 4 weeks here, Moose, and if you can be at least 500, I think that's a win and then some. If you look at the middle portion of that schedule, boy, there's some chances for them to kind of get right and maybe pick up a couple of wins with that bye week separating the Browns at home and then Sunday Night Football in Cincinnati. Think of the possibilities, and I know they got to go overseas to play the Saints in Paris, but that's pretty manageable, right? The first 8 weeks of the year, again, the Patriots are going to be a tough test in week two, but you don't have the Ravens until week 15. Of course, the arch rival there alongside with the Browns. I think this kind of sets up decently if, as you said, they can be relatively healthy through the first half of the season.
2: Yeah, I would agree with that, you know, and that assessment. I think the difficult aspect of it, they play a Thursday night football game, they play two Sunday night football games, they play on Black Friday, they play a Monday night football game, and you reference it, Jensen, they're over in Paris, right? And then if you throw that schedule back up one more time, look at that stretch after their bye week. In Cincinnati against the Bengals, at the Eagles, Broncos on Black Friday, then Texans on Sunday Night Football, and then down in Jacksonville on Monday Night Football, and then you come back and you take on the Baltimore Ravens in Pittsburgh. So that is, you know, you need to build up a little bit of, you know, a little bit of space and get off to that good start, because that is a very, very daunting six-game stretch for the Pittsburgh Steelers, especially, you know, and you like the fact they'd be coming off the bye week, that maybe they get a little bit healthier if they're dealing with some injuries. The concerns I have, it's not necessarily about McCarthy and his coaching. I think sometimes he gets undervalued and gets way too ridiculed. The question I have with Rodgers is, what version of Aaron Rodgers are we going to get? And you mentioned in terms of, you know, the rookie wide receiver, who I like, right? I really do. But we've seen it historically speaking with Rodgers in his multiple stops, whether it be early on in Pittsburgh, the Jets, and obviously for all those years with the Green Bay Packers, it takes him time to build up a rapport with younger wide receivers. So that would be the impact there. Defensively, I think you know what you're going to get. I think offensively, to me, in that passing game, I think at times could be a little hit and miss. But It's an easier schedule. They should be able to get off to a good start. You mentioned it, 26th toughest schedule in the NFL this year. That six-game stretch following their Week 9 bye week is really where you're going to learn just how good this Pittsburgh Steelers team is in 2026.
1: Yeah, and one final note here from our VSiN NFL betting guide. Great little explanation on why some of our experts think the under win total is the way to go. Geographically, the schedule isn't bad for Pittsburgh, as their only games in a different time zone will be in Paris and Nashville. They do have three sets of those back-to-back road games, including no bye after the Paris game and a trio of short week games. Can they get it done when the McCarthy offense is installed, the schedule being as tough as it is, and a quarterback who's going to be 43 years old? We shall see. 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
6: My name is Erica, and my son, Kaysen, is a patient at Shriners Children. My oldest called me and said, Kaysen got burnt. I said, how bad is it? He wouldn't answer me. Before we could see Kaysen, the trauma doctor came in and said he needs to go to Shriners.
7: To survive a burn injury and to return to life unafraid and full of joy and be who you're supposed to be is what we strive to deliver to our patients. 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
8: I wouldn't do anything else.
9: We're just so thankful that Kaysen is still here, because things can change in the blink of an eye.
10: Go online right now to loveshriners.org.
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17: 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It's time for another fun segment of What's More Likely to Cash?
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17: All right, it's time to play What's More Likely to Cash, and we're going to start off with quarterbacks. We're going to go Justin Herbert versus Baker Mayfield. Passing yards, who's more likely to throw 4,000-plus passing yards? Both get plus 200, 2-1 at the DraftKings Sportsbook. All of these will be at the DraftKings Sportsbook. What's more likely to cash, Herbert or Mayfield?
19: Interesting one to start with, because a lot of these season-long player futures, especially if you're looking at rushing, receiving, touchdowns, they usually feel very attainable, right? You're like, how is this player not going over this? And, you know, injuries, of course, would be the reason for that. But a little bit less of a concern at the quarterback position. You know, both Herbert and Mayfield went under this number last season. They finished 9th and 10th, respectively, in total passing yards. Both were right around 3,700. Now, Justin Herbert played in only 16 games, while Baker did play in 17. But Herbert still was not on pace to go over had he played a 17th game. If you look at recent history, Baker cruised over this number in 2023 and 2024. Herbert has not gone over since 2021 and 2022. He was on pace in 2023 before injury. But this is a tough one for me, Jeff, because we have a new offensive coordinator in L.A. and Mike McDaniel. Right. Do we see a little bit more of a run-focused Chargers offense? You know, there's been a lot of talk this offseason about wanting to get more quick passes, more short passes, especially to Quentin Johnston. Chargers were right in the middle of the pack last year in terms of pass rate. So were the Buccaneers, so there's nothing too much to draw from there. If you want to look at Mike McDaniel in Miami last year, they were 24th in pass rate, but kind of a different situation given some of the weaponry or lack thereof that they were dealing with. I think I lean Baker here. You know, both of these quarterbacks do have a little bit more durability concerns than you would like, but I think the Chargers are going to be a really, really good running team. I don't think they're going to have to lean on Justin Herbert maybe quite as much as they did last season. I have my doubts about Tampa Bay's running game. It has not been a great offseason for Bucky Irving. They actually brought in, you know, more of a true pass-catching back in Kenneth Gainwell, which I think helps Baker Mayfield here. So I'm all in on Ibuka. I'm in on a Chris Godwin bounce back. I like the depth at wide receiver for the Buccaneers. This is not a market I'm fired up about at 2-1, but if I'm choosing one or the other, give me Baker Mayfield.
17: Yeah. It's odd because the Bucs also have a brand new offensive coaching staff too. New offensive coordinator in Zach Robinson, new run game coordinator. Mm-hmm. This is like their third, fourth offensive coordinator in the last 5 years, I think. A lot of turnover, no Mike Evans also. So a lot of, you know, this is a tough one for sure. Very tough one there. I'm with you. I think the Chargers are going to run a lot this year. I think their run game's going to be a lot better than it was last year. That's a tease. We might be talking about that more a little bit later in this segment. All right, receiving. First round, after Jamar Chase, it's always JSN versus Puka. We're going to use receiving yards as our metric here. Over 13, 24.5 receiving yards, both at minus 110. JSN versus Puka Nacua. Who do you got?
19: This is Michael Cohen, producer Michael, in his bag. This is a really tough one. JSN, obviously won Offensive Player of the Year, got to just under 1,800 receiving yards a year ago. Nacua, not too far behind. But I will say this. This one, I think, is a little more cut and dry the more I thought about it. For one, do we trust Matthew Stafford to stay healthy now in his very late 30s? You know, he had what was kind of a best-case scenario season last year, threw for over 4,700 yards, far and away his highest yardage total in the last 5 years. But the big difference to me between JSN and Nacua is I have real durability concerns about Puka Nacua. You know, even though he barely missed any real time last year, if you watched any Rams game, he was going to the blue tent at least once, and he luckily kept coming back out. But I just don't know how sustainable that is. His playing style is just so rugged. He craves contact. It's fun to watch. Is it going to hold up for another 17-game season? I'm not sure. You know, I think there's a little bit more competition in L.A. They have all these tight ends. They have Devontae Adams back. JSN is so clearly the number one option for the Seattle Seahawks. So even if we bake in some regression for both of these guys after they each had all-time 2025 seasons, I think it's JSN to me who still has the higher floor.
17: Indeed. I think so, too. I think you're absolutely right about that one there. Let's do running backs. Javonte Williams versus Omarion Hampton. What's more likely to cash in the over 949.5 rushing yards is the prop. Minus 110 is the price at DraftKings. Nick, I'll say this. If you look at any sort of ADP out there, the fantasy market is heavily weighed in on the side of Hampton on this one here. What say you?
19: Yeah, and I think that's what makes this really interesting, right? Where we have this big gap in ADP, but we don't really have a gap in terms of what the sports books are saying the rushing upside or the rushing expectation is for these two backs. And, you know, with Hampton, you're doing a lot of projecting because he didn't even get to 550 yards a year ago. He had a big ankle injury, basically was never able to fully get off the ground as a rookie. But, you know, I think we respect the talent. We respect the situation, as we talked about with Mike McDaniel coming in there. More importantly, a healthier, we think, fingers crossed, offensive line for the L.A. Chargers. But Javonte Williams just cruised his way to over 1,200 yards a year ago, and that was with kind of a disappointing finish to the season. He was averaging like 25 fewer yards per game over his final five or six games compared to the first two-thirds of the season. So this is one that health, I think, is going to be the primary factor. We saw 19 running backs go over this number a year ago. Jaylen Warren was your last guy in at 958 yards. So it's a relatively low bar to clear, but every player who eclipsed this number last year played at least 16 games. So those are kind of the parameters. You know, that's the minimum that you need to meet. I think you have to somewhat question the health for Omarion Hampton. You don't want to hold one injury in one season against a guy, but, you know, he still has to prove he can stay healthy. Hampton, to me, has the much higher ceiling. If you were saying which of these guys, you know, has the better potential to get to 1,500 yards, it's Omarion Hampton. But I think Javonte Williams, like we talked about with JSN versus Nacua, I think he has the higher floor. I think if you're like, you're guaranteeing me one of these guys gets to 1,000, I think Javonte Williams is the safer bet here.
17: Real quick follow-up. How do we reconcile the fantasy difference there? Is Hampton being overdrafted? Is Williams being underdrafted or neither? Is there some sort of way we can parse this from a fantasy perspective?
19: I think Williams might be being a little underdrafted. You know, with the Cowboys, we talk so much about CeeDee Lamb and George Pickens and even Dak Prescott. Everybody loves those guys. There are still the Jake Ferguson supporters out there. And I think Javonte Williams, because he doesn't have name value, right? He was brought in last year, and we're like, yeah, I guess he's the starter. You know, we can't really expect too much. He still has to earn that, you know, even after a really productive 2025 season. So I think Javonte Williams is a little bit undervalued in fantasy. And I mean, he is now their very, very clear starting running back. That was not the case this time last year. The Cowboys did not bring in anyone meaningful in free agency or in the draft to challenge him.
17: Indeed. Just saw a Junior Caminero home run for the Rays. More updates on the day games in a moment. But there's no shortage of betting opportunities this summer, from daily MLB and World Cup soccer to the countdown to football season. That's why now is the perfect time to lock in VSiN's football special for just $175. You'll get full VSiN Pro access through the Super Bowl, including our all-new 26-27 NFL betting guide to help you attack futures, win totals, division races, and the upcoming season. 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All right, Nick, we got about 2 minutes left. Let's get two more of these in here real quick. Starting off at tight end, Mark Andrews versus Trey McBride. 6.5 receiving touchdowns is the prop, both at plus 100. What's more likely to cash?
19: Yeah, this feels like bait initially, right, where you're like, how would these guys have the same touchdown prop? But we do have to keep in mind that Trey McBride, you know, before exploding in that regard last year, had, what, 6 total touchdowns through his first 3 NFL seasons. You know, he was tethered to, you know, the way the Cardinals kind of operated once they booted Kyler Murray and moved to Jacoby Brissett. You know, they had, like, the highest pass rate, especially two tight ends in the NFL. So I still think McBride has to be the answer here, but you know I am all in on a Mark Andrews bounce back. You know, this is another situation where I totally understand why Trey McBride is going where he is in fantasy drafts. I'm not saying he should be going any lower. I think Mark Andrews should be going a heck of a lot higher. He's available in the 130s in expert drafts right now, coming off of a down year, obviously, but did have 11 touchdowns in 2024. And another situation like Javonte Williams where there's just no competition. Isaiah Likely, Charlie Kohler, they're gone.
17: Yeah, absolutely. And we have a new offensive coordinator that used liked to use tight ends last year as well. So that should be interesting. Durham Smythe, by the way, is the trivia answer there for the backup tight end in Baltimore. Drake May versus Jackson Dart. Rushing yards. May at 424.5 rushing yards. Dart at 449.5 rushing yards, minus 110. What's more likely to cash?
19: I got to go Jackson Dart here. I know we're running out of time, so I'm not going to go into a huge soliloquy here. But averaged more rushing yards per game last year. I think it's more a part of his game than it is Drake May. It's a nice bonus that Drake May can run. If I'm the Patriots, I'd want to protect Drake May, whereas I think Jackson Dart kind of needs to lean on that rushing if this Giants team is going to reach the ceiling that we think they can in 2026. So I'll go Jackson Dart there. Going back to the World Cup, we got Alex Crook from Talk Sport joining us when we come back. This is Prop Points.
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23: My name is Emma. I am 13 years old. 6 years ago, I was injured in a car accident that left me paralyzed from the waist down. Once I completed rehab, my mom applied for a canine companion service dog. Last January, I finally got to meet my service dog, Marcia, who quickly developed a very strong bond. 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
1: 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We have begun the main event, the second men's semi at Wimbledon. Jannik Sinner, world number one. Novak Djokovic, the all-time leader in Grand Slam titles at 24, on serve in the first set, 3-3. We have the over 38.5 game. So just keep holding serve, people. It's all we want.
2: It feels, like a long five-setter. Yeah, I'm back. I'm just dying laughing at this Buddhist man tweet. A top five Buddhist man tweet. That's what I'm going to say. All time.
1: Buddhist man quoting me. Chris, I need a one-word answer. I asked this of Paul Carr. Is Messi the greatest player of all time? Felica, quote, generational thing. Then he says, whale capper. Oh, man. Because I asked him the same thing on something. And then of course, Matt Grissom, most famously. Who's going to win? I need a one-word answer. Who's going to win? He goes, Georgia Tech. I said, I need one word. He goes, Georgia. Yeah. No Emu Doug. No, Emu Doug says, I have schemes for Cy Young. The MLB should ignore the stats and concern themselves with his self-esteem like the NBA. Still pissed about my Jokic bets. Yeah. Not going to be the year for schemes with that. That's for sure. Looks like it's going to be 4-3. Keep on holding, sir. That's all I ask. So yesterday, Kelly, by the way, Fezzik at the top of the hour. Steve Fezzik in studio. Kelly Bidlin will remain on the desk. This should be fun. Yesterday, we said, hey, let's go through all the NFC divisions. And because we don't shut up about anything, we only got through two of them. Want to do the other two?
2: Yeah,
1: let's do the
2: other two. And then we were talking about, Danny and I were talking about the show like we usually do afterward and what we're going to put in the next day. Totally forgot about it. I called him like an hour later. I was like, oh, yeah, those NFC divisions. We never made it through.
1: Two
2: more to do.
1: What's bad, though, is that we're going to pick up where we left off with the NFC South. And the truth is, I don't have much to say about it because, Kelly, I don't know. Buccaneers, Saints, Panthers, Falcons, the usual suspects, with the Buccaneers lined at 8.5 wins, the Saints and Panthers lined at 7.5, and the Falcons bringing up the derriere at 6.5 to win the division. The Bucs are +164. The Saints are +265. This is at DraftKings. Panthers are +310. The defending NFC South champ Panthers, correct, at +310. Mm-hmm. And then the Falcons at +425. Dude, may I call you dude? I genuinely have no conviction here. If you made me make a bet, I'd make it on the Panthers. Like you like to say, you should copyright this. Do we even know if Bryce Young is any good? We don't. But I have no real conviction here. I'm always amused by people who have tremendous conviction in this division from a year-to-year standpoint. I simply do not.
2: So this is, and just kind of to continue my theme from yesterday, this is going to apply to every NFC division we talk about. It's dog or pass Dave Tooley time. Like, this is, I think there's going to be a lot of love for the Saints team with what they did off the end of last year. Yeah, okay, maybe. I still got to see more of that, Gil. Like, yeah, I think there are some weapons there. If they really solved all the quarterback problems, I need to see more. And we often talk about it. We talk about these win totals all throughout the season. No reason you have to make a bet before the season. You can wait and see if you want to. I'm kind of interested to see how much the Bucs have truly fallen off, if they have at all. I mean, I think they have with Mike Evans out the door, but how much have they really fallen off? I don't know. Kind of like you're hinting at with the rest of this division, that isn't all that great in my opinion. I think the Bucs could probably still get home. Like I said, Panthers won this last year with 8 wins. I don't know how much it's really going to require to win this division. So
1: what you just pointed out, for those who forget, Panthers 8-9, Buccaneers 8-9, Falcons 8-9 last year. That was how the Falcons won. Panthers won on tiebreakers. Saints at the bottom, 2 games back at 6-11.
2: Yep.
1: So that's what happened last year. And to me, it's kind of reflective. And again, with the Falcons, you have the Tua situation, right? We believe Tua starts the season. We believe Michael Penix comes in at some point. So I don't know that they're, I mean, a lot of people still love the talent that exists on that team, both offensively and defensively. But as long as your quarterback situation is murky, and if you're not a Tua believer, I guess you can't be that bullish on the Falcons.
2: Yeah, see, and this is so Panthers, I bet the under on the win total. So I can't sit here and say I think the Panthers really have a strong chance in this division. I've got, like you joked about, I've got my Bryce Young question still. This is the third toughest schedule based on win totals in the NFL the Panthers have. And the Falcons, I think all of these teams have their flaws, Gil. If I had to make a division bet today, it would be on the Atlanta Falcons. You're going to give me over 4-1, and I could probably say I've got the best weapons of any team here. I think there's a lot of comps that you could make between Saints and Falcons with what they're doing offensively, what they have around the quarterback, and then what the questions are at quarterback. So if anything, if I had to make a bet, it would be Falcons. But I don't think this is a division I'm going to end up having a bet preseason in.
1: So I agree with every little thing you said there, which is, as I was talking about the Falcons, I was sort of trying to convince myself to go Falcons. You're right. If you forced me to make a bet, actually, it probably is just take the long shot Falcons at +425. You're probably right. That's probably the bet to make. Have I made the bet? Do I intend to make it imminent that I'm going to make the bet? Yeah. I don't. Right. Mm-hmm. But if you made me, I would. The NFC West, not like the NFC South at all. The direct opposite, where you have the defending Super Bowl champion Seahawks, the would-be favorites, right? Not the would-be Super Bowl champions, but the actual short shots to win the Super Bowl this coming year in the Los Angeles Rams, having acquired Myles Garrett. And then you have the 49ers, which I have a win total over bet on and believe there's a lot to like about the Niners. Remember, the Niners finished in third in this division last year with a 12-5 record.
2: Crazy.
1: With a bevy of injuries. And then there's the Cardinals. One of these teams is not like the other. While these other teams are acquiring Myles Garrett, in the Rams case, the Cardinals are having a contract dispute with Jacoby Brissett, just to give you a contrast of what's going on there. If the Niners were longer...
2: Yeah,
1: I would say that they're the bet to make here, because, again, if you go 12-5 and you have 64 missed games by your six top paid players last year, which is exactly what happened, including the playoffs, by the way, 64 games. That's actually the bet. But you know what, Kelly? 305 is not long enough for me.
2: Yeah. So this is one. I think we're on the same page here. Correct order of these four teams, right? Odds wise, Rams, Seahawks, 49ers, Cardinals. I'm confident about that. I'm not confident there should be this big of a gap between Rams, Seahawks, and 49ers division prices. However, I'm with you. I don't know that 3-1 is long enough on the Niners with those other two teams in front, and I don't know that 2-1. I think the Seahawks are still a very, very good football team. Over 2-1 on the Super Bowl champions for to win the division. It would be 49ers or Seahawks if I had to make a bet, but I'm a little bit surprised these division prices aren't a little bit more contentious. Like, I would have no, as good as I think the Rams are, absolutely no interest in betting even money on them to win this division.
1: No. Because stuff happens, man. Mm-hmm. You just have the wrong injury, and that just goes by the wayside. Okay, so I'm going to ask you to think back to last week when we were doing the AFC divisions. If I said to you, okay, of all of the eight divisions, what's the single bet you like the most to win any division from any team? What is it?
2: Yeah, you need a different co-host for this question. That would be the Buffalo Bills to win the AFC East, because that's the only one that I've bet so far.
1: Okay. Buffalo Bills to win the AFC East.
2: I have bet that. I don't know about you. I haven't made any other division bets.
1: Yeah, I haven't made a division bet yet, but I would say that the best one for me is a homer bet. I would think Washington to win the NFC East at like over $4, just based on the price. I think that's a murky division that a team like Washington, if it breaks the right way, they could actually win that division. So that to me by price, in terms of just like the surest thing based on the number, mm-hmm. I see your Buffalo Bills. I actually raise you to the Detroit Lions. And I know there's a lot of fans of the Packers and the Vikings and Bears are going to be like, dude, why are you so sure about that? I just think, again, the Lions, next to the Niners, lost the most games by injury last year, mm-hmm. especially their secondary got crushed. Their schedule is phenomenally easy this year. They had a plus 68-point differential finishing last year, which just doesn't happen. I think it's the Lions' year in the NFC North. I think they bounce back there. So,
2: I like it, Gil. You know what? As I'm sitting here thinking through all of them, second, if I had to make a bet today, second favorite might actually be that Falcons number. Just take a yep. number.
1: Falcons and Skins sort of in that same category to me. Taking a north of $4 number on both. Fezzik, next.
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Coming up, Dave Ross, VSiN by the Books, will join us. We'll go over some Major League Baseball bets, get his thoughts on McGregor, that fiasco on Saturday night. Football, golf, a lot to do in a rather busy time of the year. And I've mentioned this, I made this point a few times. The World Cup has been a nice little companion this summer for what is usually just a dead time of the year. It's usually baseball, a little golf, a little tennis, but the World Cup is has kept us going here. And we get two games this week, Tuesday, Wednesday, and then a final on Sunday. So I'll miss it. I can't believe I was not expecting to get into it as much as I have, but it has been fun to have it to watch, have it to bet this summer, and it is coming to an end. Should have a couple good matches here, all chalk, which it's like having all the one seeds in the NCAA tournament. Should make for some good semifinals and a good final. But I'll start with baseball. The Home Run Derby is on Monday. The All-Star Game is on Tuesday. I usually love the All-Star Game, and I'll be into it. I'll watch all of it. I'll bet it. And I like it from a betting perspective. And remember last year, I had Pete Alonso 50-1 to win the MVP, and he was like minus 800 at one point. He had a three-run homer. It's going to be the difference of the game. The game goes to extra. Schwarber wins it on the Home Run Derby. Alonso doesn't get a chance to hit in the Home Run Derby, and it ends up being just a cruel, hellacious beat. That being said, and the odds are not up as I'm recording this, but it's usually the stars, the guys that start, are the shorter shots, and then the guys with the longer numbers come off the bench. But the nature of this game, it's usually close. It's usually low scoring. It's a well-pitched game. Good pitching beats good hitting. Usually the under is a good way to play it. In that type of game, whoever gets a hit late can win the MVP. Let's just say, you know, it's 2-2 in the seventh or eighth inning. Somebody hits a home run to make it 3-2. Elias Diaz, it's the same script. The Rockies catcher, just a nondescript player. I think it was 3 years ago. Hits a home run, wins it 100-1. You get the idea. You can get some long shots, some guys off the bench. There's a lot of randomness to it now. It's a needle in a haystack. You got to pick the right guy, but that'll be interesting. And again, when the odds come up, I'll tweet somebody out. But that's one where you can cash a long number on the MVP. And again, it's cool to see all the best players all in their uniforms. It's just a nice snapshot of the league, and it's a fun, fun night, the All-Star Game. The problem, though, Skeens pitches on Sunday. Probably not going to pitch. Mizorowski scratched on Sunday, and they were supposed to face off. Not going to pitch. Scooble's not in the game. He didn't make it because he was hurt. Judge hurt. Otani not playing because of a knee injury. That's four or five of the biggest stars. Schwitler's out. So you're talking some big, big stars. A lot of, like, you know, six or seven of the biggest stars in baseball, and maybe the five biggest stars. I mean, who are the biggest stars in baseball right now? It's definitely Otani and Judge, you know, in some order. You probably put Otani first, but Judge is not far behind. Mizorowski, with everything he's done, Skeens, even though he hasn't been as great this year, is still just from

0: recognition standpoint is on that level. He's not going to be in the game. So it does hurt the game a little bit, but I'll be into it. And that will be on Tuesday night in Philly. And then Monday night in Philly, we get the Derby. Schwarber, the plus 330. Short Shot, the hometown kid. Junior Caminero, plus 425. Murakami from the White Sox, plus 500. Caglione, plus 650. Jordan Walker, plus 750. Harper, plus 850. So is Ben Rice. And then Wilson Contreras, plus 1,200. You guys already know I'm going to take Ben Rice at plus 850. That's my guy. You know, he's a launch angle guy. He hits the ball hard. I think the plus 850 is a nice little number. And there are so many ways to play this, too. And this is another situation where I had a bad beat last year. I think I had Caminero Rooker to meet in the finals at like 50, 60 to 1. And then the exact results, 100 to 1. And Rooker lost by like a literal inch to Cal Raleigh on some measurement that we never really got to see. And who knows, you know, how if that measurement was legit or not. But you can get some good numbers on the forecast here. And if you want to just pick both finalists, if you want to just pick who's going to beat who in the finals, you can really get a good number. I mean, you look at the finalists here, and there's so many different ways to play it. Just to make the final, name the finalists, all of these things. There's a million ways to play. And again, I would, even though you're going to bet it, I would suggest probably going a little bit easy with it. You're still betting on batting practice. But Junior Caminero and Schwarber to be the finalists, 10 to 1. Caglione and Schwarber to be the finalists, 10 to 1. Those are the short shots. Schwarber and Murakami, 11 to 1 to be the finalists. The one I like, Murakami and Ben Rice, 25 to 1 to be the finals. So all you got to do is get both of them there, and you get a nice little 25 to 1. I'll see here what it pays, the exact forecast of, you know, if you want one guy to beat the other. And of course, there's live betting with this stuff, so if you ever got the final you wanted, you could, you know, you could have a nice little profit for sure. Rice to beat Murakami in the final is 50 to 1. So, again, these are all fun ones. If you have bonus bets, if you have boosts, you want a little action, I wouldn't go crazy with it, but you can bet a little to win a lot. It's going to be on. There's nothing else to watch, you know, on Monday night. So, certainly understand people watching it. People want a little sweat. But I like Rice. I like Murakami. But, you know what? It's pretty wide open. I'd be surprised if Contreras won. I'd be surprised if Harper won. Just at his age, having to reload, that might be an issue. So I'll go with Rice. I know he doesn't have the experience in this event, but I would expect Rice to I could see Rice getting hot and going on a run here. I do like that they got rid of the clock. They're back to the outs. I thought the clock was too frenetic. It was too just tough on the viewer. It was almost like you had anxiety watching it, where you see one pitch, it gets hit, and by the time that ball lands, you're on to the next pitch, and you don't even enjoy. Like, the whole point of enjoying the home run derby was the one at Fenway, where like McGuire hits it a mile, or Josh Hamilton at Yankee Stadium, where these guys are hitting it a mile, and you can watch the balls land and see where they go and kind of ooh and ah at the raw power of these guys. It's not just to get 9 million swings here in a minute and not see where any of the balls land. That, to me, it was too much. It goes too long anyway. It's a three and a half hour event. It's too long, and there's too many guys in it. It's too dragged out. So I think it becomes tedious no matter what. And again, unless you have a bet on it. And even when you have a bet on it, it can be a little bit long. But I think it was better to go back to the outs and just kind of settle in and get rid of the frenetic nature of it. I thought that was a little too much. Before we get to Dave, I think the story right now in baseball. First off, the Tigers, mentioned them, you know, fringe now between sellers, not sellers. There were some long numbers on them to win the division, win everything. And they are playing themselves right back in the mix, as are the Boston Red Sox. The Red Sox, I think, are very alive, obviously, to get in the playoffs. They're going to get Garrett Crochet back. They're going to get Roman Anthony back. If you ever got in a short series with them and you got them in the playoffs, yes, you start a series with Crochet. And I know Crochet wasn't good when he pitched, but you assume that was probably health-related. Crochet, if he's healthy and he's back, that's a good rotation. They've got a lot of good young arms. Bennett's a good arm. Tolley's a good arm. That would be a very dangerous team here, a team that was dead and buried. They were double-digit games under 500, and here they are right in the mix. They're 22-1 to win the American League, and this is coming from a Yankee fan, not exactly a Red Sox fan here. But the Yankees, the Red Sox, to me, are very much in the mix here of making a run and being a threat here when it comes to the playoffs. They played really well. Won the first two games in Citi Field in action that right now as I'm recording it. And that was the situation Friday night. And we've all been there. You get insider information, you get these situations like, oh, the Red Sox playing is late. all the money came in on the Mets. Well, you know, it's not like the Red Sox. Like I used the line on Friday with Matt Eubanks. It's not like the Red Sox were trapped in a Guatemalan prison. They got to the game. They're well fed. They were able to get their prep in, and they went out and they pitched well. And Sonny Gray has pitched incredibly well for them. Chapman at the end of the game. That's just it's a pretty. Now they might be a bat short. They might be two bats short, and trying to get a bat at the deadline. Not the easiest thing because there's just not that many sellers we've been talking about. The Angels will sell if you want any of their players. And I would love to see Mike Trout on a different team. I don't know if that's going to happen. His age, his injury history, and his contract, I just don't know if any team is going to bite. But it would be fun to see him on a different team. But Angels, Royals, Giants, Rockies, the A's now are a team that's going to be a seller. But other than that, there's just not a lot of sellers. Even a team like Minnesota, where people assume, oh, Jeffers, the catcher, a team like the Yankees can trade for him. Well, the Twins are like, why would we trade him? We're two games out of a playoff spot. So I don't know that it's going to be that easy to acquire bats. But if Boston can ever acquire bats, a bat or two, they are, to me, very live. And anyone's live who gets in the playoffs in the American League, because the American League is just so, so watered down, so wide open here. Where Tigers getting in and making a run wouldn't shock me. Any of these teams getting in and making a run wouldn't shock me. So that's certainly a team here to keep an eye on. The American League odds here, as we're looking, as 22-1, like I mentioned, for the American League winner. The Yankees the short shot, and here's another reason to look at the Red Sox or look elsewhere. The Yankees right now are the short shot at +230. The Yankees have all sorts of issues. You don't know when Judge is going to be back. It's going to be a while. You don't know when Stanton's going to be back. It's going to be a while. Them at +230, where they're no lock to win the division, they're an underdog to win the division, is not a justified favorite. The Mariners are +425. They've been very shaky. The Rays are +500, and that's the main thing. The two short shots at the top are very flawed, which would make me look down the board. If you want to look at the rest of the board, Rangers +750, Guardians 11-1, Blue Jays 14-1, Astros are 15-1, White Sox are 18-1, and then you get Boston at 22-1. And as I look at Detroit, boy, I don't mind Detroit at 28-1 either. If you told me you took a shot at Baltimore, a team I liked before the season, at 45-1, like I'm not saying bet all of these teams, but I wouldn't be surprised if October you look back and say, man, this team that's in the World Series, or that's in the ALCS, this team was 30-40-1 back in June or July. I mean, this really could be that kind of situation where you get one of these real, real long shots in the American League home, because I think fading the Yankees, fading the Mariners, I think it's wide open, as wide open as I can remember in the American League. And the Red Sox at 22-1, the Tigers at 28-1. And even Baltimore at 45-1. I think taking a flyer on some of these teams or one of these teams is not the worst idea. I mean, really, really wide open American League, and that I think creates some value here at the bottom of the board. But coming up, somebody who always provides some value is Dave Ross, VSiN by the books. We'll get his thoughts on this. We'll get his thoughts on McGregor, football, golf. We've got plenty to do with Dave, so keep it right here. VSiN, the Sports Betting Network. Should have bet more podcast. Stick with it.
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0: All right, we are back. Shoulda Bet More podcast, and he is back. He joins us once again. VSiN by the books, First Strike podcast, and many other endeavors. Dave Ross. Dave, what's going on, man? Thank you. We're here, All-Star break. It's usually the dead of the summer, but this summer, you know, UFC fights between, I don't know, Wimbledon, the World Cup. It's been a more eventful summer, but appreciate you coming on.
10: Absolutely, brother. It always, you know, this is supposed to be the traditional dog days of summer, as we're kind of alluding to here. But, you know, I'm not the biggest World Cup guy, but it really has been kind of captivating. I guess in the end here, it feels like chalk is held here as we get there. But, Will, for a while, like, I started to believe that we will win. Like, I got caught up in the USA craze, and then, boy, was that a rude awakening. Like, I really don't know how to kind of summarize USA soccer being a novice with it, but I was disappointed, which I guess is a good thing, that we raised the expectations that we could be a little bit agitated by the way it ended.
0: Yep, I think that's pretty well said. I want to do a bunch of things here, but let's start with what we saw Saturday night, Conor McGregor. Woo! What were you expecting? What was your take? Will we ever see him again? What's your take here on McGregor?
10: I was on the Max Holloway side, not the way I wanted to get it done, but I was on the over as well, 2.5. And, you know, I'm thinking, all right, Conor hadn't been in there in 5 years. He seemed calmer. Even Max alluded to it at the press conference. And, you know, that maybe this is going to be a Conor that's going to take his time a little bit. I mean, the first time, if you went back and watched their fight from 12 years earlier when they were at 145 pounds, he kind of big brothered Max Holloway in the octagon. He wrestled with him. He grappled. He took his time. He wore him down. And he easily won that fight. And I thought that would be kind of a similar thing. Not that I thought Conor would win. I thought Max would still win this fight late, if not via decision. But to see a guy that's out there, and maybe this should be a lesson to everybody, that father time is undefeated. And if you try to do things that your body can't do once you hit a certain age, you're going to be in pain. Look, I'm a weekend warrior. I go out there and golf, and I went on a trip this week, and my buddy John Chu says to me, he goes, do you ever feel pain after we play golf? And I went, I guess I do. Like, you're just getting old. And Conor to come out there, and he's trying these flying kicks, and he's practicing with it, and then all of a sudden you come down, and you land bad on your leg. I know there's conspiracy theory. Was he banged up a little bit before? If you're watching the Zapruder film, before he came out there, and he's practicing the same kicks, And was he kind of favoring his leg? He's taking off his flip-flops and kind of trips a little bit as they're actually weighing him in. And that is an official deal, by the way, too, Will, where they come over and check you before you get in the octagon and make sure that you can physically go. You know, I think we can start to read between the lines a little bit. I didn't see it. I didn't feel like he was injured going into it. Some people are like, well, he's already injured and he's going to test the leg when he gets in there to try that. I just thought it was a silly move. It was unnecessary. Was he really going to catch Max with one big flying leg kick? Maybe he tried to put something in his mind there early, but that's not what you expect from a five-year layoff from a guy that didn't look good and broke his ankle the last time he was out there against Dustin the Diamond Poirier. So I expected a slower pace. That's why I like the over. I thought Max would keep him at the end of his stick and really kind of paintbrush him for potentially four, maybe five rounds here. Didn't go that way. I don't know that we'll ever see him again. If it is an ACL, I'm not a doctor, but we can play one on the show, Will. It looked like an ACL. And if that's the case, you come back, five-year layoff, now you want to go through rehab and have an ACL. Probably if it's a money grab, he comes back. But, Will, I don't have any visions of grandeur that, one, we ever see him again, and, two, he looks anything like the guy that was a dynamo and arguably the biggest draw in the history of the UFC.
0: Yeah, it's tough with all these sports. It was Colin Cowherd who tweeted out, made the point. It's a good one. The boxing, UFC, it's such a star-driven sport that you get every last drop out of these guys, whether it's Tyson, who comes back time and again, Mayweather, who's been retired a zillion times, comes back time and again, and now McGregor, that, you know, these guys, it's A, they don't know when to call quits, and B, they get surrounded. They get tempted by the paycheck, and there's still a name, there's still a draw, and all of that factors into it. Switch gears here. Baseball. I think the big story going into the All-Star break here is probably Boston, which was dead and buried. They were double-digit games under 500, but in the American League, you're a good week or two from getting back into it. And you know what? They've had a really good week or two. They've been great, really, since sweeping the Yankees, and they are now right back in the mix. I actually think 22-1 to win the American League is not the worst bet. They'll get Crochet back. They'll get Anthony back. What's your take, Ben, here on Boston, and you think they're live here to make a run?
10: I didn't even think of it in that terms, but I think it's a very smart move. If they can't run down Tampa and or the Yanks but get a wild card, would you want to play them with Crochet in a short series here? If you can get through that first one, then it's anybody's guess. You're playing with house money. You get all that momentum and all those things. Look, I gave out on VSiN by the Book, shameless plug, 7 to 10 a.m. Eastern with Jensen Lewis. And I gave out a couple plays that I liked, and I said I like Milwaukee because they're red hot coming into the month anyway as a short shot. My flyer play to have the most wins in the month of July was the Boston Red Sox. Guess who didn't bet it? That's why we do the shows, Will. We still try to give out the information, but I said I really like Boston as a long shot. That'd be the team I'd take, and here they are. You know, the reason why I guess I didn't bet it in the end is without Crochet, could they really get this hot without him? But to do this without him, and then know that you're going to get him back, and the bat's starting to come around a little bit, I wonder what they do at the deadline, because they've been a really weird team here the last couple of years here, right? Like, whether it's Devers, you go back to Mookie Betts way back when, and they traded him when you didn't think they would. Like, I wonder, for a big market, do they actually act like a big market? Would they go out to fortify? Look, baseball Armageddon might be right around the corner. So if you want to push some chips into the center of the table, I feel like this would be the right year to do it. So if you're Boston, well, I think that's a great play at 22-1 to go with the pennant instead of the division race here, because I don't think it's incumbent upon them to win the pennant in order to win the division in order to win the pennant. I think other teams it would factor more into that you don't want to play that extra series. But I think for Boston, 22-1, certainly a play that if you get that in pocket, then they make the postseason, which I'm picking up what you're putting down there. Yeah, I think that's a really smart way to angle with the Red Sox.
0: What else are you looking here baseball-wise? Do you think Scooble gets traded? Detroit, sort of like Boston, they've played themselves into where they're at least, if not a contender, enough where, man, you're going to really annoy your fans if you end up selling here. What do you think Detroit does here in the next couple weeks?
10: I can't imagine they trade him at this point. I mean, maybe the conversation would have been different, you know, 3 weeks ago, but they've gotten hot as well. It's a really down division, as we all know. Do we really take the White Sox seriously to win the division? Sure, they could. But in the context of can you run them down, I think that you would feel like if you're Detroit, that maybe, again, you're a team that goes the other way. You pivot, and you go get a stick in the middle of that lineup. I think that's what they clearly need. With Mize and with Scooble as a 1-2, in the well, that'd be dangerous combination right there if you get to the postseason and you're Detroit. I think kind of your same theory here with the Red Sox, but I just kind of alluded to it. I think they're one of the teams that would have to win the division. I think obviously short series with those two guys is a 1-2. You'd like your chances, but you know, is it really viable to come out as a wild card in a really bad division? Kind of feels like you have to win that division in order to potentially get in. Because I do think the Sox, Yankees will figure out what they're going to look like, what they do at the deadline, and maybe the Rays. That can be three spots right there that you occupy, one as a division winner and potentially two as wild cards. So to me, Detroit might be a play for the division to play that number. And again, if you want to sprinkle a little bit on the pennant, I'd like that as well. I just don't know why they'd sell at this point. Again, knowing the landscape of baseball, knowing the economics of baseball and how they might really change here, Will, right before our eyes. And again, I hate bringing this up with Jensen Lewis on the show because he and I are going to differ on this one. What's good for the game is not really good for the players. And when we're talking about a salary cap, which is the two dirty words, that's a non-starter. That's why I think some of these fringe teams might actually push some chips in. I think like the Marlins might be one of those teams down there in Miami too. Teams like that that feel like they're on the cusp that normally trade at the deadline or stand pat, they might actually go make a move. So I think Detroit would be one of those teams as well that goes to make a move rather than standing pat, rather than selling off. I think they'd be a team that might add. I'd look to Detroit to make that run and win that Central Division.
0: In the final minute or so here, do you still watch every Mets game? How painful has this season been?
10: I'm out. Rip the Band-Aid off. It's been so painful. There's such an embarrassment that when I just see the scores, I laugh. And I go, I cannot believe I bet the over 86.5 wins. Can't believe it. And I got a good number. They closed 90.5, Will. I got 86.5. I'm a genius. My God. I mean, you could not write a worse script to the season and then figure out what you're going to do with Peralta, figure out what you're going to do with some of these other guys. It is a disaster for Steve Cohen and company.
0: Yeah, no doubt about it. I mean, I couldn't have seen any scenario where it was this bad. And from where they were last June, where they were just smoking teams and they look like an absolute juggernaut. So how they finished the year and how they've carried it into this year, it's almost bizarre that you could have this much talent, this many resources, and be this bad. But coming back with Dave Ross, we'll do some other things, get his thoughts, Home Run Derby, All-Star Games, football, some golf. That is next. 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
8: 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Dave Ross, VSiN by the books. All right, Dave, any interest in the Home Run Derby? Will you be watching it? Will you be betting it? You know, I was saying in the beginning, I at least like that they're getting rid of the clock. To me, the clock was too frenetic. It was too much. All right, you throw a pitch, it gets hit, and before it even lands, you're on to the next pitch, and it's too much to keep up with. The idea of the Derby was McGuire at Fenway, where you throw the pitch, McGuire hits it a mile, and we all ooh and ah about how far he hits. It's not just a million swings in a minute, and it was too anxiety-driven from a viewer standpoint. But will you be watching it? Will you be betting it? What's your level of interest here in the Derby?
9: Probably won't bet it. Very limited interest unless Pete Alonso is in it and then wears a Mets jersey. Like, to me, that'd be the ultimate, right? Nobody took it more seriously than the polar bear. I've never seen anything like it with cameras in the back for Pete in his Mets days, remember? And it's like it's game seven for him of any, you know, World Series, you name it. I couldn't believe how into some of these guys are. I guess, Will, you'd have to really handicap that way. Who really wants to win it? Who's at their first show to put on a good time and give a spectacle with some bombs but not tire themselves out? I don't even know if I buy the theory of, well, it's going to ruin your swing in the second half. Remember, that's something we always talk about. And
8: sure,
9: guys that take it too seriously or go to win it, actively win it. I guess you get to the semifinals and, you know, professional pride takes over and you want to get there. Maybe I'll take a nibble at that point. But right off the jump, probably no interest for me. Is Chris Berman still calling it? I mean, it's been a minute since I really get too overly excited about these exhibitions.
8: How about the All-Star Game? I've always liked the All-Star Game just because, you know what, the players, especially when they wear their own uniforms, it's like a nice, it's just it visually, it's very pleasing. It's a nice, like, snapshot of the league where you see the Mets uniforms with the Dodgers and the Yankees and the Red Sox and the Blue Jays and all. You just, you know, you can go back through the years and it's cool to see the players from, it's just a snapshot in that era. That being said, no Judge, no Otani. I don't think that Mizorowski's going to pitch. Skeens is pitching on Sunday. I don't think he's pitching. Schlittler announced he's out. I mean, you go down the line, you're starting to, I mean, no Scuba didn't make the game, which is remarkable. It's some of the bigger stars are out. So will you have any interest in the All-Star game?
9: Not from a betting perspective, from a fan perspective, it's absolutely my favorite out of the four. I don't even think it's close. I don't even think it's debatable. Like, you can't get me to watch the NBA All-Star game, maybe in the fourth quarter back in the day when you had some of the legends, like Kobe that actually took it seriously and MJ and those guys. Nobody cares. NHL skills competition, that's a joke. No defense, no checking. We get that. We understand why, but it's not watchable. And I don't even know. They're still playing the Pro Bowl, whatever the hell that is. So clearly to me, it's the best of the four. I got to remember the year. I'm going to show my age dramatically here. I think it was 79 All-Star Game. And back then, you had to have a rep from every team. My Mets were just like now. They were awful. One of the worst teams in baseball. And I was at my grandma's house in Wheeling, West Virginia. And I wanted to watch because Lee Mazzilli, the Italian Stallion, was the Mets representative. And he got in the game super late. And he had hit a home run off Jim Kern of the Texas Rangers. And I felt like I won game seven of the World Series. I was so excited. Like, that is what I remember about the All-Star game. It's carried me all these years. Dwight Gooden as a rookie going in there with the 3Ks. I mean, just looked unbelievable. So, like, those are the stories I like about the All-Star game. Because, again, you're trying. I'm trying to get you out. You're trying to get a hit. And really, it's the only game where we still play the game. So that's the reason why I'll have an interest in it, and I will watch it. I probably won't bet it. Maybe I'll look in-game again and watch these things from that perspective. But beforehand, I really do. I enjoy the Major League Baseball All-Star Game probably more than most people do just because of that. I like the representation. I like to see my teams even in a down year. So it'll give you one last thing if you have a non-playoff team to maybe get excited about one of your guys.
8: I completely agree. It's still a lot of fun, and I wish all the best players were playing, but it's a great snapshot of the league. And from a betting perspective, I love betting the MVP because you can bet a guy, and you mentioned Mazzilli hitting a home run late in the game. The guys that are coming off the bench usually have the longer odds, and the odds aren't up quite yet. But I had Alonso last year, 50-1, and he was about to win it, but the game went into extras, and then Schwarber hit all the home runs, and they gave it to Schwarber, which he still could have given to Alonso with a 3-run homer in the real game, not in the Derby. And I think the American League guy, Aranda, if he just hit one home run, it would have gone back to Alonso, and he would have won it in the Derby, and he probably would have won the award. He almost definitely would have won it. But I think from a betting perspective, the MVP is interesting just because you get some longer shots, so I'll keep an eye on that once those markets come up.
9: I'm just glad it still doesn't sting. I'm glad it doesn't sting anymore for you. Oh. Like, it's not like that's an indelible mark in your brain. Kind of like my Blue Jays ticket last year in the World Series. Like, those things, they just seem to linger for a little bit longer.
8: They're scars. They are scars we all carry. It's just part of doing business in
9: this
8: game.
9: Right.
8: What else baseball-wise interests you? Any teams you think are going to take off? Any teams you think are going to fade? The A's have been horrible.
9: Oh.
8: You mentioned the Marlins have been really good. Who do you have your eye on here in terms of the second half?
9: I grabbed the Marlins at plus 750 a couple weeks ago to make the postseason, and that's when they caught fire. So I really love where I'm sitting with that ticket. Got them over 72.5. That's going to help offset the Mets loss for sure of that 86.5 one that I was talking about. It's hard for me to figure out in the National League exactly what's going to happen in that Central, because I feel like they're all pretty good teams there. And we kind of talk about that landscape again and which teams are going to buy, which teams are going to sell. Like the Reds, are they going to sell off pieces? They've got pieces. Like, would they be a team that says, man, this division is just too good? And then who do they sell to? Would you possibly sell in the division? I think the Buccos feel like a team that feels like that if they can get some help. And you got to get Paul Skenes right. I can't believe we're saying this, but he's just not looked like the same guy. And if you can't count on Skenes, can you really count on the Buccos? Because I really like this team. I like that they actually have a major league lineup now. They can actually hit. And then Skenes becomes not a concern, but certainly not the ace of aces that you thought he was going to be. So I think those are some questions. If Mizorowski's arm is really tired, and I know that's the excuse for why he's not going to pitch in the All-Star game, and fair, if I'm the Brewers, no way I'm letting that kid pitch. I need you in the second half. He's giving up some home runs here. I wonder if the Brewers, I don't know if they can do like a CC Sabathia move like they did back in the day. But, man, with Churio back, it feels like they got a legit lineup here. You know, Dodgers struggling going into the break. Could you make a case for the Brewers to win the pennant at a nice number here? I mean, look, one of the shorter shots to get it done. But, Will, if they could figure out a way to add at the deadline, I might like that play here from Milwaukee.
8: Yeah, and as we're recording, Skenes is actually pitching. 95, 96, that's just not Skenes. I mean,
9: that's down.
8: That's down, which is crazy to say. 95, 96 for you. Right. Man, that guy threw 96. He threw absolute smoke. But, hey, there's a difference between 100, 101, and 95, 96. And that's that's a big difference, and that's a concern. And I wonder, just going forward, all these guys, Mizorowski, Skenes, all these guys that throw 100. We've never been through this before in baseball where you had these guys that threw this hard as starters. I wonder if it's sustainable. I really do. I wonder if you can sustain a big league career 6, 8, 10 years with very limited injuries and when you're throwing this hard, because I don't know that it's possible.
9: Let me ask you this. I wonder, this would be ironic if it happened, but a guy like, say, Freddie Fastball for the Mets, if the Brewers went back and got Freddie Peralta, now that he's on the cheap and they stole all the Mets, you go out and get some of their studs in the minor league system. But I do think there's a possibility of something like that for Milwaukee to help with Mizorowski here at the top of that rotation. Look, the rest of the rotation looks pretty good, too. But if you went out and got one more frontline starter on that team, I don't know if you need another bat. It always helps, that's for sure. Man, could they actually be on par with the Dodgers? That could be really interesting in the second half. And, yeah, I'm starting to worry a little bit about Skenes because, you know, it takes me back to the old SportsCenter commercial where they go, Jimmy Key's going to pitch today. Jimmy Key, I could hit him. Like, you don't want to say that now about Paul Skenes, but if he's throwing 95, 96, major leaguers are like, I can hit that. I mean, we see that all the time. That's not scaring you. What scares you is the Miz, is the 101s and the 102s, and that's where you expect Skenes to be up in the 98, 99. And when you don't get that, as you know, Will, that 3-4 miles per hour in the fastball, it becomes very hittable for major league hitters.
8: Last couple minutes here. Who wins the AL East?
9: Oh, man. You know, you're the guy that put me onto this a couple years ago, where you're like, the Yankees are the most frustrating big market team that acts like a small market, right? So the Rays have a frame, and they work within the framework of the system. Very rarely do they go outside of it. And I know what you're going to say. George is rolling over in his grave to see the way Hal kind of runs this thing. I still want to believe in the Yanks, but is Aaron Judge coming back? Forget it, like a time frame at all. Like, what is going on there? Because every time you get an update, it's worse and worse. Well, can they win the division without Aaron Judge, theoretically? I don't know if that's plausible. So, based on the uncertainty of that, based on the uncertainty of their track record, says they don't go make these blockbuster moves at the deadline, by default, give me the Rays. I think they've got enough. Their pitching is clearly solid. Their lineup's very good. I don't know if they make one or two small moves, but yeah, if you can't guarantee me Aaron Judge, I think I'd rather bet than the Rays at this point.
8: Wrapping up with Dave Ross, we'll be right back. VSiN, the Sports Betting Network. Should have been more fun.

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1: All right, we're back. 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Wrap it up here. Dave Ross, VSiN by the books. All right, Dave, I know this is your favorite tournament of the week. It's part of the reason tournament of the year, favorite major, favorite everything. The British Open. Will you be losing sleep this week? I know Matt Heumann still calls the British Open, so I'm going to join him. Who do you like? Will you be losing sleep? How excited are you for this tournament?
2: I love it. I don't know why. I don't know how it got to be. I think it goes back to Vandeveld, when he put one in the boon, and it was Peter Alice was the famous announcer, God rest his soul, and he said, oh, my goodness, somebody wash him down with the cold brandy. Just the way the BBC does it and some of the broadcasters over there, there's something about it, and we're going to be in England this year. I can't wait to see Tommy Fleetwood disappoint his countrymen and women once again. Like, these are the things that I look forward to. I hope it's nasty weather. I hope it's rain. I want these guys to suffer, and I will suffer sleep accordingly. I will watch all of it. I absolutely love it. Look, Augusta is Augusta. It's pristine. You don't talk well. They say every blade of grass is just, it's done. It looks like it's fake. Like when you watch Augusta, you go, that's not real. No, it is. It's not painted. That's the way they keep it. That's not this. This is kind of like hopefully nasty. Let's get some tall rough out there. I want guys throwing clubs, getting two-stroke penalties. I want it to be brutal. It's not a U.S. Open test because, again, if the wind's down at a British Open, and I love the way you say it because I think it ruffles their feathers overseas, especially if they're watching this podcast. So, like, if it's down, you can get after it, then you're going to be in the mid-double digits to win it. But if there's wind and if there's any sort of elements out there, that's when this thing gets really, really compelling. I got to be honest with you. Like, normally Americans over there, like you go back, Phil Mickelson back, I think it was 2013, he did the double dip. He won the Scottish and the British. I think he's the only person to ever do that. Like, we don't necessarily, unless your name's Tiger Woods, Scotty Scheffler, of course, won it last year. Scotty coming off his first miscut in forever. Do we still want to bet Scotty at short numbers this week? I don't know that I want to fade him, but I have been laying off him. Hey, you know, what I do, I play against him in the first round matchups. I played him last week at the Scottish Open. I had Tommy Fleetwood plus $1.55 cash that ticket easily. You're going to get solid plus money on whoever he's paired up against. It's going to be a big name because it's going to be the featured group. You're going to get probably plus $1.50. Bet that angle. Sight unseen. I will bet against Scottie Scheffler in the first round. Those tickets are cashing like hotcakes right now. I don't know what it is. I know he joked about the receding hairline. He said it's been receding since his 20s, now that he's 30, so it doesn't really bother him. But I wonder if at some point, Will, you start to go, man, I am not Tiger Woods. None of us are, right? And now I shouldn't be bet, or at least in the betting market, like Tiger Woods used to be. Now, Tiger used to be closer to, you know, even against the field. It was crazy, the numbers you would get there. So now that he's starting to drift to 6-7-1, I think people might start to look to hop on him. I don't know that I will. I think last week was an aberration, but still concerning enough that he's only won once this year. I know there's all the, I think he had 25 top 25s in a row until he missed the cut last week. It's ridiculous how consistent he is. But Will, shortest number on the board, I'll probably be looking to the Northern Ireland laddie here in Rory McIlroy next week, making a charge on a Sunday at the Scottish. That's probably the way I'd go. I don't know that I want to back Fleetwood with all the pressure of playing in his hometown course. So I'll probably be pivoting a little bit, not a big pivot, but I think Rory will have something to say about this one. The guy just plays majors now, and he seems to play pretty darn well in them.
1: Other guys that just kind of catch my eye, Goddard up in good recent form. Aubert always, you know, waiting for him, you know, to get one of these. Burns, 42-1, had some decent showings in these majors. You tell me, any of those guys catch your ear?
2: You know, I found one place for Chris Goddard up at 45-1. I jumped on it. I don't think you'll find that elsewhere. If you can get anywhere in that 40-1 range with Goddard up, you win at the John Deere. You go back to the Scottish Open and defend your title. I mean, the guy he's playing great golf. It doesn't matter if it's American courses, which, you know, the John Deere is completely antithetical to what you get at the Scottish and then the British. And he just plays these well. He loves playing over there. I think he'll be there on a Sunday with those big names. I don't know that we'll get wild cards, if you will, like names we don't recognize over there that play in the DP World Tour. One name I will look out for, and I had him last time out at the U.S. Open, and if it wasn't for that two-shot penalty, he's cashing a big top five ticket for me. That's Joaquin Niemann. Around 60-1 I saw for a long shot out there. I love Jocko's game. Very suited for all courses. Kind of one of those gotter-up guys to me. And I don't know what the fate's going to be of LIV Golf. I don't know what his future's going to be if it's back in the DP World Tour or back in the PGA Tour. But some of those guys get forgotten about. That's one. So the T6, I believe, at the U.S. Open. But again, bogus two-shot penalty. Should have been a T4. That's a guy I'm looking at a nice number at 60-1. I think he'll be around the mix on the leaderboard here.
1: Remind us, what do you like in the NFL? What have you bet so far? What's in the account?
2: I love, what was the Dan Reeves Dirty Bird, Jamal Anderson?
1: Oh, don't. Remember? Don't. Too soon. Too soon.
2: Too soon for the Dirty Bird? Do you remember when Dan Reeves did it with Jamal Anderson?
1: I'm a Vikings fan. Yes, of course I remember. My friends used to torture me with that. I'm a Vikings fan.
2: God rest his soul. I love Dan Reeves. One of the worst dances I've ever seen. Terrible move. I don't know why they didn't do the MC Hammer too legit to quit with Dion when he was back in I love the Falcons this year. So their defense, again, I'm not a, we're not the morality police, but it looks like Pierce is going to be back and playing, which is bizarre considering his offseason. But the dude is a flat out stud in the football field. Their defense is going to be as good as it was a year ago, if not better. And then you get Kevin Stefanski, with all due respect to Raheem Morris, major upgrade at the head coaching position, at least on the offensive side of the ball. So I'm going to look at, I don't really care which quarterback it is, whatever lefty it is. If it's Tua Tagovailoa, if it's Michael Penix and his, you know, $6 million knee for the 10th time surgically repaired. You know, I don't know what it's going to look like, but I know this. The system's going to look the same for either guy. So are they interchangeable? Probably not. I think I'd prefer Tua at this stage. I think it's going to be a perfect offense for him. Quick rhythm, get the ball out. He's got weapons everywhere. Bijan Robinson, if people didn't take note of what he did last year, absolutely, he's a special player back there. Tua's going to use him a lot out of the backfield, too. I think this is a potentially 9-10-win football team. And in that division that the Carolina Panthers are the reigning defendings of it, they don't scare anybody. Does Tampa Bay really? Do they scare you? They're good. We know Baker's good, and they're solid but not dynamic. And I know everybody's on the Saints this year in Kellen Moore. Not me. I like their team, but, I mean, is Tyler Shuck really the guy? Like, it was a great rookie season, but I have too many questions about their defense still. Yes, Kellen Moore can coach offense. There's no doubt about it. So can Kevin Stefanski. They've got the better defense. Give me that team in a division. You can flip a coin for four teams, and you're going to get, what, north of close to 3-1, 350, 4-1? Give me the Falcons there. That's one play I've already made. 7.5, adjusted win total over 8.5, and did bet the divisional price as well.
1: The Cowboys, how many wins? I'm excited. I know people want to hear your thoughts on the Dallas Cowboys.
2: 16? No. I did play the over. I do like this team this year. I know Brian Schottenheimer says we're going to the Super Bowl. Okay. I mean, it's great. I love to hear it from your coach, but now we got to go back it up here, boys, right? So now we got to go play some defense. The defense is going to be a lot better. Caleb Downs, I still cannot believe that John Harbaugh and the Giants did not select him before the Cowboys had the opportunity to. Stunning to me for a guy like Harbs in his Baltimore days when you go back and you get Hamilton out of Notre Dame and you saw what he's become there. And I thought that could have been their player there. I was so relieved as a Cowboy backer to see the Giants didn't do that. I really like their chances this year to win the division. I really do. You got to win 11 games, I think, in that division in order to get that done. Eagles are still going to be good, but I like Jalen Hurts. I think you know this. I've been a big proponent of his through the years. You know, you go back to his couple Super Bowl appearances, he was absolutely rock solid. You know, when they get the blowout win and the loss to the Chiefs, he was unbelievable. So I know he's got his detractors. We'll find out what they look like without A.J. Brown. I have more concerns about their defense, to be honest with you, than their offense coming into this year. And is Saquon Barkley still the same guy? I think Dallas has got less questions offensively than any other team in the division. And I think defensively, if they're at least top 15, is that too much to ask? If they are middle of the pack, I think this has got division title written all over it.
1: All right, Dave. Appreciate it, man. VEASAN by the books. First Strike podcast. What else? What did I miss? I feel like I'm missing one.
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1: 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I will be on with Dave and Jensen Lewis Monday morning, 9:30 a.m. Eastern, VEASAN by the book. So look forward to that. Thank you guys for listening. Enjoy the Home Run Derby, the All-Star Game. 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See you then.

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4: 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I'm your host, Tim Murray. Great hour ahead for you. Later on, we will hear from Parker Fleming. I chatted with him and we broke down some of the easiest and most difficult schedules this year in the Power Four and what that means from a win total standpoint. And of course, you probably know Parker from his great beard and the Twitter handle Stats O' War. But first up, we're going to chat with Joshua Nunn, a.k.a. Duck, from the Action Network. We go through the SEC and the Big Ten, and always a great and insightful chat with my good friend Joshua Nunn over at Action Network. Quick programming note, I did record an episode of the VSiN College Football Betting Podcast earlier this week that was audio only with Phil Steele. So check that out on iTunes, on Spotify, VSiN.com as well. 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But first up, part of my chat with Joshua Nunn, a.k.a. Duck, as we went in depth on Texas and Oklahoma this upcoming season. But let's get into Texas, because this will be the third straight guest on this pod that has had some questions about the Longhorns, and not necessarily saying they're going to be, you know, overrated or terrible, but, you know, there's a lot of expectations when it comes to this Texas team. You know, they're coming off a season where, you know, they didn't make the college football playoff. They end the season on a high with their bowl win over Michigan. But according to many metrics, Duck, they have the hardest schedule in college football this year. We all know about the week 2 showdown against Ohio State in Austin right now. Game of the year line has that around a pick. So I'm curious your breakdown of this Texas team with a win total at 9.5.
5: I mean, I guess based on what we saw last season, doubt has crept into my mind about whether or not Arch Manning is that dude to really see Texas ascend to the top. I just felt like Texas was so fortunate in many situations last year. I mean, they're messing around potentially losing against Kentucky and Mississippi State. They were so fortunate to have played Oklahoma in a situation where their quarterback was hurt. I mean, come on, Tim. These guys were struggling with UTEP last year. It was just, it didn't look right offensively. And with Texas, they're going to have two major prove-it situations early in the season when they host Ohio State. And then in week 4, when they go to Tennessee, I think we'll know a lot more and we'll have a lot more clear picture of what Texas is all about after they have to face those two opponents. I mean, the O-line looks good for Texas this year. They should be able to run the football. Hollywood Smothers comes in at running back. Relique Brown comes in from ASU. I think the talent in the backfield is real. And they've got some guys on the outside. Emmett Mosley, Ryan Wingo comes back. Cam Coleman is in from Auburn. They've got weapons on the outside. And with more of an effective run game, I think that maybe that takes a little bit of the pressure off of Arch Manning to have to be the guy and show the heroism week in and week out. There are some losses in the front 7 for Texas. There's a chance maybe they're not as tough up front. But getting Biles in from Pitt and having Hero Canoe and Alex January come back on the D-line is just so huge. So we'll see. Again, I don't think they're going to be garbage. I think Texas is definitely a strong team, well-deserved of a top 15 or top 10 type of ranking. But, you know, I project 8.6 wins for Texas this year. I think 9-3 is the most likely result. I lean under the win total, but I think there are some spots situationally where I just want to fade the Longhorns against the number. I don't think they're going to be

0: Ohio State in week two. I would play the Buckeyes there. And, you know, there are some tough road games. They've got to go to A&M at the end of the season. They go to LSU. They got Ole Miss and Florida coming in. So, I mean, the schedule is quite tricky. This is a team where I really want to see what it looks like after those two early season tests before I put a lot of stock in Texas. They could ascend, but I have Georgia a notch above them.
1: Let's get to their arch rival, Oklahoma. You know, one of the few things we still have tried and true in college football is Red River at the Cotton Bowl, middle of October. We get that again, both the teams coming off of byes. And I saw John Mateer gave a quote to, I think it was On Three over the weekend. I believe he was at the Manning Passing Academy. And he said, with his hand injury last year, the thumb injury, he said it was like throwing a baseball with two fingers. His quote continued. He said, "I have no regrets in the challenge I put myself through. Obviously, it didn't work out. Like, it sucked. We all watched it. I'm not saying that, but it's just the result. I learned a lot, and you can learn that you can adapt and then in the offseason go back." You know, it's funny, Duck, because I felt like last year, John Mateer was kind of this, like, you know, shiny new toy. Hey, this guy's coming in from Washington State, and his offensive coordinator's going to be down there. He's going to win the Heisman Trophy. And I just said, hey, let's pump the brakes a little bit on John Mateer. And he ends up getting the hand injury. It kind of derails things. It almost feels like maybe now is the time to buy on John Mateer. Maybe if you're looking on the Heisman market, you know, he's going to be super athletic. He's got a big time opportunity early on in the season at Michigan and at Georgia. Got a win total of 7.5, juice to the over. What's your breakdown on the Sooners this year? And, you know, could they exceed expectations?
0: I think they absolutely can exceed expectations. I thought the win total was a win low. You know, one thing that I will say looking back, it's so hard to replicate what that front did last season. 10 times they held opponents under 120 rushing yards, 45 sacks, 122 tackles for loss. They surrendered just 38% successful third down conversions defensively. They were exquisite in the red zone. Only 13 red zone touchdowns given up against 31 trips. Elite, elite defense. And they do lose some talent. They're replacing some pieces from that defense. But I think based on what they have coming back and who they brought in, these guys are going to be nasty once again. You know, one of the many wonderful things that Phil Steele does in his annual publication is he does a great breakdown position by position and who his top units are. And Phil has the D line for Oklahoma third best nationally. The linebacker group is fourth best. The secondary is eighth best nationally. You factor in elite special teams. I mean, this defense is going to run it back in 2026 in all likelihood. I think they're going to be really, really good. Taylor Wine on the D-line, Jaden Jackson, David Stone comes back, Okoye is there. You have so much production and so many guys that, I mean, they're just juniors. They're coming into form as college players right now, and there's a lot of growth that happens between a college player's tenure, getting into that upper-class sort of status. So I think along the defensive line, they're going to be really good. Linebacker also, Kip Lewis and Owen Heineke coming back. Proven guys who are just really good at what they do. This defensive front is going to be really nasty again. They're going to create a lot of problems for the opposition. When you look at the offense, though, I mean, Mateer is back. He's fully healthy. The thumb has healed, and I think that they will be more explosive. The backfield is loaded with Torrey Blaylock and Xavier Robinson coming back. The receiver group looks good. I think if the O-line can stay healthy, we're going to see Oklahoma convert third down better. They're going to sustain drives more consistently. They'll score more points. All good things if you like Boomer Sooner. So I look at the schedule. It is nasty. You get Michigan on the road early. You got to go to Georgia. You go to Florida, Texas on the neutral, Ole Miss and A&M late, back-to-back. I mean, there are some really tough opponents on the schedule. I mean, it's the SEC, so week in and week out, you're going to have to bring it. But I like over the win total of 7.5. You chop around because there is some variance in the vig there. I think DK might have the best odds on that one, but I want to back Oklahoma week to week as well. I think that we're going to see this offense be a lot more consistent, and I think they'll score more points than they did last year. So I'm high on Oklahoma. I think if things break right, they could challenge in the SEC and be one of those teams that's fine to make the playoff.
1: So last year, Duck, I think I talked about this situational spot for like 2 months, and it came around. Everyone seemed to agree with it. Mark had moved that way, and then Oklahoma went to Philadelphia and beat the living breaks out of off Temple. So the situation didn't work well, but I've got another situation that I need a G5 team to rise to the occasion, and they're a good one. That would be the New Mexico Lobos. How about September 19th, Duck? You've got Oklahoma coming off of a trip to the Big House, and then next week they would go to Athens. Can we have our boys from Albuquerque hang within, what would that number be, like 31, 28? Can we have them hang within four touchdowns in Boomer Soonerland?
0: Yeah, I mean, I would take New Mexico if we're catching over 28.5. I projected about 24, 25. Hey, New Mexico, you know, you're going to get toughness. Jason Eck has really instilled a tough attitude and belief. We saw that when New Mexico went to the Big House last season and really competed with Michigan. They're devoid of some talent. They're going to be less talented, obviously. But if you have a coach that gets the guys to believe, maybe they can sustain some drives in the first half, play some field position, do a couple things. I mean, I could see a scenario where New Mexico could potentially hang around. Not going to win. but we saw Oklahoma play real sluggishly against an FCS opponent as well, and they only won 35-3 against Illinois State. And so, yeah, I could see a defensive slog where maybe the Lobos' defense can rise to the occasion, force a turnover, hold them to 35 or less, and maybe keep it within the number.
1: Yeah, maybe a first half play in that one. We grind it out, and then the second half it gets a little ugly, but we will see. You know, it's funny, wrap it up on Oklahoma. John Mateer, circa has him 30-1 to win the Heisman Trophy. Look, he was the talk all of last season or off season. I want to say he was like 20-25-1. You know, he's one of those quarterbacks, Duck, that I feel like is falling into the, you know, I don't say out of sight, out of mind. Obviously they were in the playoff a year ago, but we know how much he struggled. But yeah, 30-1. For him to win the Heisman. I think the Heisman this year is going to be fascinating, as we've discussed. We're going to hear more from Joshua Nunn coming up on the other side of the break. We're going to dive into some thoughts on Ohio State. Brutal schedule, but are they talented enough to get the double-digit wins? Later on in the show, part of my conversation with Parker Fleming at Stats O' War on Twitter. He's the VP of Football Strategy at Dropback. We'll dive into some of the most challenging and easiest schedules in the Power Four. Easiest, maybe you're looking at a Penn State, a Georgia. Difficult, ooh, buddy, there's some challenging ones out there in the ACC. But coming up on the other side, more with Duck, Joshua Nunn, and we'll get into a little Ohio State.
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1: We're not going to go as in-depth on the Big Ten as we did the SEC, Duck, but a couple teams, you know, worth just mentioning here from a win total standpoint. I want to start with Ohio State because they were kind of the topic du jour a little bit last week on the pod. Win total at 9.5. Schedule's really challenging, as we know, with some of the road games they have. Indiana, Texas, they have Oregon at home. They obviously play Michigan again. They have to go to Iowa, which we'll talk about Iowa here in just a moment. But, you know, what's your breakdown on this Ohio State team with a win total at 9.5, albeit juice to the over?
0: I like over the win total. I've got these guys power rated higher than every opponent they're going to face on their schedule this season. Favored by double digits in 9 games overall. You know, I thought Ohio State was really handcuffed late in the season, not having as many strenuous situations for 11 straight weeks. You know, they were involved in easy games. They were coasting at the end. And I thought that that really reared its ugly head the last 2 games of the season when they were in these epic battles in the Big Ten championship game and then in the playoff loss against Miami. I would guess more often than not that they get those situations figured out. Some of the issues like timid play calling, the conservative decision making, situational football, things that we just see that are just so we're unaccustomed to seeing with Ohio State. Third down, red zone, fourth and go. They failed when they needed it the most. And that has to be the focus of the offseason, I think. It's not necessarily that they were devoid of any talent. And I think that top to bottom, their roster looks pretty shored up. I think these guys can fix that. I think that they can learn from some of those things they went through the last 2 weeks of the season last year. It's over 9.5 for me. They haven't lost 3 regular season games in such a long time, and I do not see it this year. I do have them favored in all 12, but double-digit favorites in 9. I project 10.5 wins. It's over 9.5 for me.
1: Yeah, I haven't played it yet. I think I'm going to get to the window, though, on Ohio State over 9.5. I keep talking about it. I'm going to kick myself when they get 10 or 11 wins. I'm like, we talked about it all summer. I didn't play it, and, you know, it's kind of like, you know, the situation in Dumb and Dumber. Well, what if they shot me in the head? Hey, that's a risk we're willing to take. 9.5 wins with Ohio State win. So many people you talk to, Duck, have them number 1 or number 2 in their power ratings, and it's tried and true. However, let's get to maybe a future in this conference. So it does feel like a trio up top, Ohio State, Indiana, Oregon, depending on what your power ratings look like. We had Matt Grill on last week. He had Ohio State 1, Indiana tied for 2nd with Notre Dame, and Oregon 4. So it's tight up top. Oregon in that 3-1 range to win the Big Ten. Is that something that is enough value there in the futures market?
0: Yeah, I think it's probably worth a shot here. I've got these guys as 2 touchdown favorites in every game they play before Ohio State, with the exception that I've got them 7.2 points favored at USC is the only exception there. So you're going to have numerous opportunities for Oregon as huge favorites to go out and win games. You do get the Eastern travel situation before they have to go to the Shoe when they travel to Illinois. And one thing that I was really impressed with Oregon last year was how they traveled. They went into several hostile situations where they had to go west to east. We've seen teams do that where it hasn't looked very good. I thought Oregon was pretty buttoned up and took care of business when they had to travel east. And so I think that that's really something that you have to have factored in. The defense looks bowed up once again. I mean, the DL should, the defensive line should create so much pressure and havoc on the opposition, which will continue to aid the secondary to another strong season. Yeah, I think it's 10-2 or better for Oregon, and if they do notch 10 or 11 wins, they're going to be playing in the Big Ten title game. So, yeah, 3-1, I think, you know, it's going to require a good grasp of things from the new OC and the new DC, and they did promote internally to acquire both those positions, so shouldn't be as much of a change as what you might think, but I think Oregon's going to be good once again.
1: All right, two more in the Big Ten. Like I said, we're not going to go crazy in depth. We did that with the SEC. But I always like when we have sharp betting minds have differing opinions. I think that's helpful for people as you go into the off season. You can't, you know, everyone talking about one team, and then, you know, if that team has a little bit of a stumbling block, you're like, well, what the hell? What happened? Why didn't anyone, you know, envision this? So last week, Colby Dan talked about Iowa. He likes them over their win total, and I saw your write-up. You like them under. So give me some concerns about the Hawkeyes this year. Win total sitting at 7.5 right now.
0: Well, I mean, this is a hard one because you're betting against culture, the team attitude, selflessness, and the heart that Iowa plays with. And I think the culture that's been procured at Iowa is one that every FBS program can really aspire to achieve. There's not a bad thing to say about the program. This year, you know, the running back room is loaded with Kamari Moulton, who comes back. LJ Phillips comes in from University of South Dakota, where he led the FCS in rushing. But I do think they're a notch or two down on the offensive and defensive lines, and they lost so much on special teams. Their return guy, Caden Wetchin, was such a weapon last year, and he's gone. You're getting an FCS kicker. You're getting a Division III punter that comes in. Special teams is just going to be down from prior seasons, and I think the schedule actually lines up to be fairly challenging for Iowa. You've got Michigan, Ohio State, and then at Washington all consecutively. The road trip to Minnesota won't be easy. Wisconsin's going to be better than what most people probably anticipate for the Badgers. At Illinois won't be easy. Eventually, they're going to have to play Nebraska, and Nebraska's going to win one of these games. They're Iowa's 10-1 over the last 11 years, but Nebraska at the end is going to be priced within a field goal like it always is. Just seems like one where you're getting a lot of shots on goal for the opponent. It, you know, we kind of saw the offense lean into their identity last year when they brought in Mark Gronowski from South Dakota State. We all thought that the passing offense was going to be so much improved and they were going to be so much further along. Well, it just never manifested itself that way. And it's hard, again, when the program has so much continuity and consistency, but I think the schedule allows for Iowa to be in so many games, and they win so many games with defense, being in position, playing sound special teams. And I think this is just a year where they lose a game or two. The offense can't put it together, and I've got them at 7 wins. So I did take under 7.5 at +125. I think this is just one of those years for Iowa where they're not as strong at tight end, not as strong along the offensive line and defensive line. They just take a step back. I think 7-5 is the number for these guys.
1: Let's get to a couple week zero plays, and let's start with USC and San Jose State. This will be played at the Coliseum, I think middle of the afternoon, so it'll be pretty hot. But, you know, a lot of uncertainty with San Jose State, but the question, and I think when we look at this game and the way you've bet it, is San Jose State going to be able to slow down this USC offense? And is this going to be a game like we saw last year in their opener when they put up 73 on Missouri State, or in week two when they put up 59 on Georgia Southern? Is Lincoln Riley just going to be a big old bully here and try to put up as many points as possible on San Jose State? So the total right now is at 57.5 at DraftKings. And I know that's something that you're looking at, points galore week zero between USC and San Jose State.
0: Yeah, let's get into it. I mean, I just cannot understate enough, or I can't overstate, excuse me, how bad San Jose State's defense is going to be this season. I mean, that unit stunk last year, and the defense loses so much production. And the talent that they use to backfill with reserve G6 and FCS talent is just not going to cut it all season, let alone in this game. They played a lot of bad offenses last year, and they allowed a boatload of points. They couldn't stop the run. The D-line, the secondary, and that linebacker, there are just such a major talent deficiency at all three levels. And yet they're still running the spread-and-shred offensive system. They're less talented at quarterback and at receiver. They're not going to be as explosive. So I can see this one kind of snowballing quickly. Maybe Kenny Amatalolo takes a few gambles to try to keep his team in it in the first quarter, which will lead to short fields for USC. But USC is equipped to take advantage of this defense here. You've got Jaden Maiva coming back. He's going to have a field day against this defense while breaking in a new receiver core. The running back room is very stout with Wayman Jordan and King Miller coming back. They're both going to get a lot of touches in space here. The offensive line looks really good. The question is this, but Duck, why would USC run it up here? They're not going to do that. San Jose State may not score. This is going to stay under. Well, if you dive into the minutia of the early season, and we'll start with last year, where USC ran it up against Missouri State 73-13, scored 17 points in the fourth quarter, two touchdowns in the fourth quarter against Georgia Southern in a game they won 59-20. You can go all the way back to Lincoln Riley's first year where they beat Rice 66-14. They scored 35 second half points, throwing 40 yard bombs deep into the fourth quarter. That same year, Stanford, their games against Stanford and Fresno State, early in the season were high scoring and had late points. In 2023, 56-28 against the same San Jose State team. Again, throwing bombs late in the fourth quarter, 66-14 against Nevada, scored 24 points in the fourth quarter. There's just so many situations where when games get out of hand, some coaches will seek to shorten the game and other coaches will just look to get reps. And I think when you have an experienced quarterback in Maiva who's going to get a lot of work this season, but he's breaking in a new receiver core, you need to get these guys meaningful reps. The run game, even if they do run the ball a good majority of the fourth quarter, they're going to be explosive and the depth of San Jose State is really going to be tested. And I don't think they hold up here. So this is one where I do think San Jose State in the second half will continue to run their stuff and they'll punch a touchdown or two in. But USC can score 56, 59, 63. I mean, and they do that early in the season. So I think this point total is probably 10 points too low. I bet it at 55.5.
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2: I heard the call to serve, so I answered. I earned a title and discovered my purpose. I found belonging, an unbreakable bond with my fellow Marines. We fought to overcome adversity together in defense of our nation and its people. I've lived a full life, rich with meaning. And even though I no longer wear the uniform, I am still a Marine. My service has come full circle. I will always look after those around me. I will always uplift and support my country and my community. Because that is the promise I made. That is what it means to be a Marine. Semper Fidelis. Always faithful, always Marine.
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1: Let's go to the Big Ten first, and let's look at Matt Campbell's Penn State squad. It does feel like Penn State kind of hit the lotto when it comes to the schedule this year. You look at the big boys, where are they? No Ohio State, no Indiana, no Oregon. So the schedule for year one of Matt Campbell, Parker, does situate quite well.
2: Yeah, absolutely. Extremely favorable for them. You circle at Michigan, at Washington as kind of tricky games, but then very, very manageable. Even a team like Wisconsin, who I think onboarded some interesting pieces and might have a kind of convincing identity, you're getting them early, and so they don't have time to ramp up and potentially be tricky. I think Matt Campbell's a guy that comes in and offers you, you know, culture, consistency. Obviously, they bulk imported players, and a lot of those guys are guys that Matt Campbell's already evaluated. So that's really nicely kind of peaked up to ramp up, get rolling for that USC-Michigan back-to-back, take a breather, get prepared to go to Washington. But every other game on their schedule is absolutely winnable. One of the most, I think, third most favorable Power Four schedule just in the conference play this season really, really breaks out nicely for them. I have them as a win probability of over 60 in, I'm counting this live, 1, 2, 3, 4, 5, 6, 7, 8, 9 of their games, which is a great place to be, even as markets are still sharpening and information still kind of making its way through. So very, very favorable for year one, not to mention in the era of, you know, a lot of player movement, having the experienced relationship with Rocco Beck, the quarterback. I think Penn State's offense will be much more boring, much less fireworks and kind of Andy Kotelnicki doing all sorts of random crazy things, but perhaps much more efficient, kind of bread and butter offense this year.
1: Yeah. Two of the most challenging games they have, always tricky to go to the Pacific Northwest. They take on Washington. They go to the Big House to take on Michigan off a bye. And we've talked about on the pod, just a weird spot. They're going to be the opener of Ryan Field on a Friday night in Evanston against Northwestern. But all in all, you will take that schedule any day of the week when you don't have to play Ohio State, Indiana, Oregon, and you get USC also coming to you in October. Let's go to the SEC, Parker, and take a look at Georgia. This is a team, and I actually mentioned it in the previous podcast with Phil Steele, where the more I dig into it, the more I'm like, you know, I kind of like Georgia, and which is not a really crazy, outlandish thing to say. A team that's won multiple national championships, won the SEC a year ago. But, you know, for them, it was disappointing the last 2 years. They lose in the Sugar Bowl 2 years ago to Notre Dame. They lose in the Sugar Bowl last year to Ole Miss. Looking at their schedule this year, Parker, what jumps out to you about the Bulldogs? Because we know you're always going to have a couple pretty darn good opponents on your schedule in the SEC, but for Georgia, what makes their schedule in your eyes a little bit more favorable than others in the SEC?
2: Definitely taking a little bit of a breather in the non-con, and not as ambitious there. Obviously, you get Georgia Tech as kind of your non-con rival there at the end. Georgia Tech, I do think, with losing Buster Faulkner, and the quarterback room, is going to be a little bit step back. So that's an easier matchup for them. Really comes down to kind of four games, top 15 opponents in Oklahoma, Alabama, Florida, and Ole Miss, and how they can kind of weather them. The good news is those are spaced out a little bit, and should give you some breather. The thing I have circled with Georgia, because I agree, I like them. I think they have 7 or 8 guys who could be drafted next year on this defense starting. They're going to have a lot of talent. Maybe the top end of defensive talent isn't there where it's been historically, but in terms of depth and number of guys that are consistently good, certainly there. I feel like the last couple of years we've been looking back at Georgia and saying, man, they were so talented, but they just couldn't stay healthy. You know, Oscar Delp last year, it's revealed that he's got the foot issue and wasn't playing at 100%. You know, you wonder how they're going to be working this offseason to kind of weather the storm, because it is increasingly a long season. Not only the brutal SEC kind of grind, but even to make it out of the first or second round. We've seen Georgia get out physicaled in the playoff. And then 2 years ago with Notre Dame, and then last year with Ole Miss, you know, kind of that one more score they needed. They couldn't close the deal there. And so I wonder what Georgia's doing to maximize kind of that longevity and keep their guys healthy. I don't think the talent on defense is necessarily as high ceiling as it potentially has been, but pound for pound, this is one of the most talent stacked defenses in the country. And the way that schedule breaks, they've got, you know, a 51% chance of going 3-1 or better against that foursome that I mentioned. I think it's very, very favorable. I just am worried a little bit. The only thing tempering kind of my expectations is that we've just seen they kind of have gotten banged up really easily the last couple of years, and I want to see them be a little more robust.
1: Let's go to the ACC, and I alluded to a couple years ago, it was Louisville who won the schedule lottery. I wouldn't say NC State necessarily won it overwhelmingly, but the Wolfpack avoid, from an odds standpoint, the top two dogs, Miami and SMU. They do play Louisville, but they get them at home, so you'd much rather have a team like Louisville at home than on the road. You avoid Clemson, who is currently fourth in the odds. You avoid Pitt as well. You avoid Virginia Tech. You do have to play Virginia, and that game is not going to be in Brazil. Now it will be in Charlottesville. So on paper, your most challenging game in conference will be a trip to Virginia. But all in all, if you're Dave Doran entering, God, year 14, crazy to think, and CJ Bailey coming back for another season, there is some wiggle room there with this schedule for the Wolfpack.
2: Absolutely. I have it as three opponents that are in the top 40 this season. And some of those, you know, priors do some work. Recent history does some work. Like Florida State, are we really, you know, super worried about going to Tallahassee at the end of the season there for NC State? Great that they retained CJ Bailey. Obviously lost some pieces in Hollywood Smothers and Jacarius Peak that went over to South Carolina. And so we'll be rebuilding in that. But Dave Doran is a guy that, you know, I think the quarterback consistency will paper over a lot of concerns about plugging in new pieces and replacing kind of that elite talent there. I've got NC State in the mid-40s in terms of rank, about 7.52 expected wins. So kind of going to the over, I think, of those numbers there, just based on, you're right, the schedule breaks really nicely. They could lose to Louisville. They could lose to Virginia. They could lose to one of Florida State and still have a very solid season. With that, you're going to Stanford, but you get Cal at home. So again, not a huge split in terms of the travel burden there. It's kind of broken out nicely for them as well. I think if we're looking back at a 9-3, 8-4 NC State, we're saying, hey, this is an NC State team, just like kind of exactly what we expect out of Dave Doran. The schedule just broke nicely enough that they were able to stay consistent and win a couple games that are more borderline.
1: Yeah, you're looking at a plus money on over 7.5, minus 175, over 6.5 for NC State. Two more teams to look at from a positive schedule before we get to the teams that you're looking at and saying, oof, man, that is, who do they anger in their scheduling world there? Let's go to Kansas State, year one for Colin Klein. And I think when you look at the odds board for the Big 12, and we've obviously spent a lot of time on the pod with the Brendan Sorsby situation, looking at the odds here, but Kansas State, you know, we talk about Texas Tech, and we'll break down their win total here later on, Parker. But when you look at a Kansas State team, they also win the lottery like Texas Tech, because they avoid Texas Tech, the favorite, BYU, and Utah. So when we talk about Texas Tech, they avoid Utah, BYU, and Kansas State, but Kansas State similarly avoids a lot of the big boys. So for Colin Klein, look, you still have a trip to Arizona State, a trip to TCU, which will be challenging. But, you know, when you're looking at a schedule right now and you look at the odds that are out there to win the conference in the Big 12, Iowa State has the longest odds to win the conference, and they get them on the road. Colorado, who knows what to expect from the Buffs this year. They get them on the road, and they get Cincinnati on the road. So the three teams with the longest odds to win the Big 12, Parker, they go on the road to all of those teams. So you're probably going to be a favorite. So I think when you look at Kansas State, there's a reason that they have the fourth shortest odds, and it might be a lot to do with the schedule.
2: Absolutely. I have them favored right now in every game except TCU and Arizona State. And both of those are, you know, 43% and 46% win probability. So really, really close, especially accounting for the road. Houston is a sneaky game, a team that kind of came on at the end of the season. I do think they got overrated a little bit. It's still good to have them at home and not have to go down there with, you know, Willie Fritz as a builder and building up. But I think the vibes around Kansas State are kind of odd. Certainly with Klein retiring, you get Klein coming in. I don't know if there's anyone in America I'd I'd trust more to kind of finally get Avery Johnson to make that step and be the quarterback that he should be. I mean, run the ball, man. Like, let's line up and do that. But yeah, Kansas State gets a really nice opportunity here to kind of take care of business. And I wouldn't call it sneaking into the Big 12 title game, but you know, you avoid the presumptive favorites across the board. You go 2-1 against Houston, Arizona State, and TCU, and you're probably in the Big 12 championship, and probably at least in a situation like BYU last year, where if you win the Big 12 championship, you're in the playoff and well seeded. So yeah, certainly breaks down there. I think two opponents in the top 30 overall. So again, really, really nice and easy. Also have to say they are not going across the pond this year, which I think the curse of the Ireland game certainly reared its head last season. They just seemed off. They came back and, you know, struggled with an FCS opponent and never looked right all season. You wonder if that consistency bump doesn't kind of overcompensate for how down they were last year as well. So maybe trending in the right direction for Kansas State as well. I've got them at 37 to start the season.
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2: Final easy schedule amongst the power teams, Notre Dame. And this schedule, look, on paper, when Notre Dame announced the series with Wisconsin, you know, people forget in 2021, they were an underdog to Wisconsin at Soldier Field. They were supposed to play this game in 2020. COVID happens. Now they're playing in 2026, and Wisconsin has obviously fallen on hard times. Right now, you look at the schedule, Parker, a road trip to BYU, that'll be a challenge, no doubt. They are, based off of the betting odds, a double-digit favorite there. Miami in South Bend in November, and then SMU. How manageable is the Irish schedule in your eyes this year?
3: Very, very favorable. Second among Power Four teams. This is not a dig at Notre Dame, but like that's kind of common in the independent era. It's like they're going to play some ACC teams. It's up and down, and just the revolving door there of like which ACC teams they're playing plus the non-con. They've got 2 years here where the schedule is pretty favorable, but I do think they're in a situation that's almost more dire than last year where they had Texas A&M. And they had Miami, and they could have split those and been fine, and they couldn't. And so the leash is almost shorter this year because the quality of the schedule is that much worse. And so they won't get that boost from, hey, we could win a big game and still make another mistake there. Some of this, I think you almost look at the uncertainty of some of these teams. I have them favored, Notre Dame favored in every game, number three overall going into the season behind Texas and Oregon. And you look at, you know, a BYU and a Miami as kind of the two that are the most difficult. Contrary to last season, they get some time to ramp up, to iron out some kinks. I think that's good for CJ Carr. The hype he's getting is not close to kind of the galaxy brain Arch Manning last year. But Tim, people are saying some very ambitious things about CJ Carr. I think I was listening to, you know, mowing the lawn, listening to McShay the other day, and he's like, this could be the best Notre Dame quarterback of our lifetime. Hey, he's good. He's good. We just let's play it on the field. He doesn't get that. Like, I'm not super afraid of the Wisconsin defense, especially to start the season. So like, you know, he gets those opportunities to ramp up a little bit and to gel. What does this offense look like without Jeremiah Love? That's not to say they don't have a stable running backs. They're going to shift Mackey inside in the offensive line because they've got a tackle who's going to be better. Like, I think they've got really good optionality and depth, but in terms of identity, that's going to have to coalesce. That's going to have to gel a little bit. They have an opportunity here instead of, hey, we've got to play our best two games and then survive. They've got the opportunity to ramp up a little bit and kind of show off. So I think that bodes very, very well for them. In addition to kind of quality of opponent, timing of opponent is much more favorable this season as well.
2: Oh, there's no doubt. I mean, they will be almost a three touchdown favorite in every game. I think right now 20 or so against Wisconsin. So you mentioned it, but it's funny. I remember people losing their mind over whatever bylaw it is that Notre Dame automatically gets in if they're top 12. I'm like, look, folks, look at the schedule. If they're 10-2, they ain't getting in. If they're 11-1 or 12-0, they're getting in. And that's just kind of your point there. Last year they were 10-2 and it was right there on the cusp. If they lose two games with this schedule, kiss your playoff goodbye, in my opinion. So let's get to the really challenging schedules this year. Big 12 media days are going on as we speak, and Coach Prime is out there. It's year four for him. Year one, it was all this hype. They get off to a good start, and then things kind of fall apart. Year two, pretty solid year, right? Travis Hunter wins the Heisman Trophy. And year three, without Hunter, without Shador, with a lot of those other pieces, they fall back a lot. So as we look at this Colorado team, and then we look at this schedule, what type of challenges is Coach Prime looking at in year four?
3: Bear with me for a second, because this is kind of how I feel about Prime. Guns N' Roses did a cover of the Rolling Stones' Sympathy for the Devil. I don't know if you're familiar with it. And Axl Rose has this like great screeching voice, like Guns N' Roses at their peak rocked or whatever. But he just kind of sold it in and was like flat and weird. And every time you listen to it, you're like, man, this could have been awesome and I was rooting for this. And it just fell so flat. The Dion at Colorado kind of feels like this. I feel like it could have been awesome, and it could have been cool. And they just way missed the mark on engagement and taking care of business and this overconfident swagger. Like every offseason, I mean, we just saw clips from media days and talking to players about like, oh, we didn't really watch film last year, or 2 years ago it was, oh, the choice routes were too hard and we need a better offense. It's more, you know, going to play in there. And it feels like every offseason there's another bogeyman that kind of is the explanation. And at some point, if we have 3 to 4 offseasons of, oh, X was the problem, it might just be that Prime's not doing a great job with this. And Colorado, I think, has had to recalibrate their portal strategy away from, hey, we're going to take everyone's refuse and say, oh, we can fix guys that nobody else wants to touch. And, they've got a young quarterback who should be good. Brendan Marion, I think, is a, really interesting offensive coordinator, could give them a shot in the arm. Absolutely. But, this schedule and where they're at is a little bit rough. Like, do I trust Colorado to go to Northwestern and win? No, I don't, at all. I think you get Utah, you get a much better Oklahoma State. You have to play Houston. You have to play Arizona State and Kansas State. Not to mention you're getting, a Texas Tech team that the probability of winning that is very low. I just don't see Colorado having any sort of runway here to, build up some confidence and kind of win. This looks like another survival year, and you lose, a mainstay on the offensive line. You look at what they did with Salter down the stretch. I hate to be so negative, but I just don't see a lot of evidence that, even as they have a couple interesting pieces this year, that Colorado's going to be much different than what we've seen the last couple of years. And it wouldn't surprise me if we're in October, November, looking back and there's yet another bogeyman about, oh, this is the reason that Prime didn't work out at Colorado.
2: You know, it's not rocket science, but when you're a team like Colorado, you want your toss-up games at home. And this year, your toss-up games, for the most part, are on the road, right? Baylor, Oklahoma State, Cincinnati are all on the road. You know, the easiest opponent you get at home in the conference is looking like UCF, and that's at the end of the year. We'll see where they're at as a program. To get Texas Tech, Utah, and Kansas State, and Houston, we're talking about four of the top five teams from an odd standpoint, Parker, all at home. So that it's not really advantageous when you're trying to just scratch and claw and get some wins. You almost rather have those games be away. Let's take those losses. As someone who loves the G6 like you and I do, I am excited to see Danny Scudero, who I thought was really fun at San Jose State, and Cam Perry, who I thought was really good at Miami, Ohio. They go there, but yeah, it's hard to envision a successful season. And like you mentioned, a non-con where you're playing two power four teams on the road in Georgia Tech and Northwestern is no picnic. So you think about the hype of Coach Prime, and at times it lived up to it, right? We got College Game Day there, then things fell apart year one, and then year two, as we alluded to, and then we get to North Carolina. There's actually a market at DraftKings head-to-head wins North Carolina versus Colorado. So Bill Belichick year two, you've got to start the season, Chapel Bill does, going to Ireland to take on TCU. And then you also have Notre Dame. So your non-conference schedule includes a game to Ireland and a home game against maybe the number one team in the country. That is not a super enjoyable non-conference schedule. Look at the start of their season. TCU by FCS, East Tennessee State, at Clemson, Notre Dame, at Pitt, at Duke, and then a couple weeks later they host Miami. It is not a very welcoming schedule for year two of Chapel Bill.
3: If that TCU game was a home game, I'd be looking at this and talking body blows. I have the Pittsburgh game circled just from the body blow effect, right? Just the fact that like you are going to be in a dogfight. Then you add on, oh, you're going to Ireland, and we've seen what that does to teams. I mean, where's the bottom for North Carolina this season? Like, what do you, I mean, 1-2, 2-10? They got UConn there, and UConn's rebuilding. Like, maybe they can pull that one out even in kind of worst case scenario. But like, 2-10 is a floor I see entirely achievable for this team, adding up all those factors. Again, similar to kind of like Prime, like, oh, Belichick's got his guys now and he's doing this. Somebody who came in and tried to be really contrarian and couldn't get it work. I'm optimistic that, Belichick is one of the smartest football minds. And if anyone can figure that out, if he can kind of get out of his own way and do it, maybe there's an opportunity there. But I mean, in terms of top opponents, we didn't even say like Louisville, not a walk in the park at all. And, you come out of that stretch of your first five games, 1-4, maybe 2-3. If you beat Pitt, you're feeling good about yourself. But like 1-4, what are you playing for in the rest of the games? You know, the rest of the season there against some teams that are certainly not going to be an out. Louisville, Virginia, NC State at the end of the season. There's going to come down to a lot of want to in this North Carolina schedule. And you wonder if they're not going to dig such a big hole, be suffering from kind of the Ireland effect that we've observed, that the want to is just not going to be there in the last 3 weeks of the season.
2: 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Week zero will be here before we know it. Thanks to Wyatt Tomchek, the producer of this podcast. Also thanks to Ryan Hunter for helping out on the pod as well. I'm Tim Murray. 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
9: I'm William Shatner. I've been around a long time, but I'm truly humbled when I see the real battles our brave, paralyzed veterans have faced defending our freedom. 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
13: Do you hear that? And that? And that? Those are the sounds of a healthy and vibrant community. And to this United Way volunteer, nothing sounds better. They're the sounds of children being given greater chances to succeed in school. The sounds of neighbors receiving the support needed to overcome challenges, both big and small. They're the sounds of families gaining access to quality healthcare and nutritious food for their table.

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4: 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Stormy Bonantoni, Jonathan Von Tobel with you. We have reached the point of the offseason, by the way, that we are starting to get some thoughts percolating and wheels turning about college football. Big 12 Media Days got underway earlier this week, and so the Big 12 naturally has been on the brain a lot for us and on this program, and we got the idea. Could there be any Heisman sleepers, any dark horses that come from the Big 12? What say you?
5: I think there's one dark horse. The problem is his schedule is so difficult, and that's why I think he's a dark horse, because there's lots of opportunities for very big victories. Okay. And he's, I would argue, one of the better quarterbacks in college football. And so the opportunities are there for him, but will his team, with the author of the defunct greatest comeback of all time that never happened, will they be able to pull it off? You know who I'm talking about.
4: I know
5: you have something here. But I truly believe that, not to bury the lead anymore, I believe Noah Fifita would be a really interesting dark horse, because I think the skill level is there. But it's going to be so difficult to navigate the schedule they have.
4: So that answers the question, because I was going to say, I wonder if it's the same guy that Brett Brennan has recommended as this year's Heisman hopeful. Take a listen to hear what Fifita's head coach had to say about him on the podium.
6: I think we're incredibly blessed to have a quarterback like Noah Fifita that definitely has a Heisman resume. Like, he always finds ways to do extra to give. And I think that's rare in today's day and age. I think so many kids are just taking all the time, and I get it. That's the culture. That's life. But this young man, he doesn't only kick ass on Saturdays. He kicks ass every single day of the week. And he is as special as it gets.
4: I love how Brent Brennan talks about things. He obviously talked a lot about what Noah Fifita does off of the field of play, but on the field, the dude is special, and he has been for two of the 4 years that we have seen him, right? He had a breakout freshman season under Jed Fish. We thought when Fish went to Washington that he, Teterone McMillan, that all those key guys were going to go with him to Washington. They didn't. They stuck around, and they haven't had the success that they thought they would until last season, where he kind of rebroke out, refound that energy, paired up with a new offensive coordinator who will be his offensive coordinator again this year. This is the first time in college football he's had the same offense 2 years in a row. Mm-hmm. And to your point, the schedule's really hard, but that could create opportunity if he's as good as you think he could be.
5: Correct. So let's say you start the season off on, you beat up on Northern Arizona, get a victory. First opportunity right off the bat, let's go to Utah to take on BYU. And what if you pull off an upset there? If you're Noah Fifita and Arizona, and then Northern Illinois at Washington State, home versus Cincinnati. These are winnable games. The difficult part of the schedule is that road trip to BYU. I think a road trip to West Virginia is a difficult in conference. That's a very interesting place to play. It's a very strong home field advantage. You've got to go to Texas Tech. You've got to play host to Utah. And Kansas State, I think, is a team at the very least on their level, correct? We think Kansas State's going to be very good from their record standpoint. A lot of that has to do with their schedule, but still there should be a competent group with Optimus Klein out there. And, of course, you have to face Arizona State. That's always going to be difficult. The schedule is really hard. But if they somehow come out on the right end of that entire thing, dude, that's opportunity after opportunity to potentially build up a resume that would be worthy of winning a Heisman Trophy.
4: And again, 100-1, that price on Noah Fifita right now. We're getting triple digits. This is a market in general that has fared well for long shots in recent history. Obviously, last year, Fernando Mendoza was a 60-1 shot or thereabouts. That week two matchup with BYU, I think, will be really interesting, because I think there's another potential Heisman dark horse that could be discussed in Bear Bachmeier, who's available at 60-1. By the way, of your Big 12 Heisman candidates that we're discussing here, Will Hammond is the shortest number of all of those, with Brendan Sorsby out at Texas Tech. Will Hammond, health-wise, is supposed to be good to go. It seems, at least based on what Joey McGuire was talking about at Media Days this week, that he is very likely to be available for the beginning of the season after all, coming off of the torn ACL last year. But to go back to Bear Bachmeier, he got injured at the end of the year, but was

0: awesome as a freshman for this Cougars team. I'm not thinking he's going to have a sophomore slump. I think BYU is another team that's going to be ranked in the top 25 when it comes out. He's going to be somebody that's talked about as a college football playoff contender potentially. And I think, despite the way that he plays because of his body, and I know I just mentioned that he got dinged up at the end of last season, he is largely a pretty durable guy. He's thick. He does not look like a standard quarterback. So that could be something that fares well in what is a more favorable Big 12 schedule. There are some big moments. We talk about the early matchup with Arizona. They're going to have Notre Dame coming to town. Mm-hmm. That if he fares well against that defense, that a lot of people think could be the best defense in all of college football this year, that's one of those Heisman moment potential things for Bear.
1: You know, when the day comes and you convert to Mormonism, you're going to have to give up caffeine.
0: No, they got it back.
1: Oh, did they?
0: Didn't they get it back?
1: Did God decide that was okay?
0: I don't know how that all works, but, and I love my BYU brethren.
1: Oh, and they love you.
0: So much. No, you guys have treated me wonderful. I've covered more BYU football than I have any other team since I've worked at ESPN. They've treated me amazing. Big Kalani Sitake fan.
1: As I'm saying, yes, Storby's very pro BYU, as they are very pro Storby.
0: But yeah, I'm pretty sure. You guys tell me. I thought we got caffeine back.
1: We? See, I told you it was going to happen. I would agree, though. I think Bear Bachmeyer is one of those candidates. What I'm curious about, I would say this. You and I made the case the other day about Oklahoma State, or I think I did more, but Oklahoma State being the New Mexico of the Big 12. For those who don't remember, New Mexico bursts onto the scene with that, and he brings all of his guys in from Idaho, and they have a really strong year, and now are one of the favorites to win the Mountain West this season because of the returning production. Same thing with Oklahoma State and Drew Bestemaker, who is coming in a quarterback, and a lot of continuity coming in from that team for North Texas. But I do wonder, like, at 65-1?
0: Not nearly enough.
1: It seems really short.
0: He should be triple digits before Noah Fafita should be triple digits.
1: I would agree with that.
0: Like, as excited as we both are about Oklahoma State, and like this could be one of the biggest turnarounds, if not the biggest turnaround. No, it should be the biggest turnaround in college football. Oklahoma State won a game last year. Mm-hmm. One game. I think they're going to win seven.
1: But they fought hard.
0: Seven's not enough to get your quarterback in Heisman contention. Yeah. And listen, this is a guy who is special, right? The top three portal quarterbacks entering this offseason were Brendan Sorsby, Sam Levitt, and Drew Mestemaker. Like, those were the names. So he's very valuable. This team is going to be significantly better, but not from a Heisman standpoint. You mentioned continuity. Do you have any interest in a Connor Wegman of Houston?
1: Oh, no, because I thought you were going to go a different direction.
0: Oh.
1: Because I do have an interest in...
0: Well, I was just saying, Willie Fritz, same offensive coordinator, quarterback coach, I believe, and DC. They have continuity across the board coaching, and this is a team that I think people forget was very, very good last year as well and got Wegman to return.
1: Yeah. I mean, I think that makes sense. And as they said during Big 12 Media Days, they have national championship aspirations. So now, you know, you did leave a program that was going to make the college football playoff. But either way, I do think that Wegman does make some sense. But that was not the name that I was going for when there's some continuity, not as much as Wegman's got, though.
0: Where are you going?
1: Come on, man. We got to go back to the well one more time. Devin Damp here?
0: Oh, I thought you were going to say Avery Johnson.
1: No.
0: So, okay, I'm going to tell you.
1: You can go back. I don't think so
0: for Damp here. So you tell me why.
1: I mean, he's Devin Damp here, first off. I think last year we got the short end of the stick because your boy Whittingham, Kyle Whittingham, now head coach of the Michigan Wolverines, lied about the injury to him going into that Texas Tech game, and so we got screwed. He got dinged up. But
0: how do you think I felt?
1: What do you mean?
0: I mean, not that game in particular, but numerous times where we were told one thing about a certain injury and then not found out more. I don't think Kyle likes me anymore. Thankfully, he's in the Big Ten now.
1: I feel pretty adamant that Dampier is still the guy that I think he can be. And it's not like he was awful last year anyway. So just with, you know, just being here, still staying with the same team, with some returning seal production around him, you do wonder about the Bert Ficklin thing.
0: That's
1: going to poach some touchdowns from him and some numbers.
0: Some?
1: I mean, they can score lots. He scored 13 total touchdowns last year.
0: He scored 13 touchdowns. Whatever. Yeah, I think the fact that Morgan Scalley has already talked about Bird Ficklin having a larger role in the offense and expanding that package is going to take away too much from Devin Dampier. So that's a no for me.
1: Dog.
0: Could Avery Johnson actually be what I thought he was going to be last year now that he's paired back up with Colin Klein?
1: Should have pulled the TikTok video.
0: That's a thought at 80-1 in what is a very favorable schedule.
1: Sure.
0: So that's I think at 80-1, that's a worthwhile look. The thing that's most interesting about the Big 12 to me as we put up all of these Heisman candidates is the Big 12 Offensive Player of the Year.
1: Preseason, right?
0: Isn't even on this graphic. For the preseason, who is the projected offensive player of the year for the Big 12. L.J. Martin, BYU running back, 250-1 at FanDuel, not even on the board at DraftKings for this year's Heisman Trophy. And I understand why. It is a running back. I mean, it's a quarterback award. It's not a running back award. But that's wild to think about, is it not?
1: Oh, of course. I mean, I think it speaks to what the Big 12 is as a whole. We largely expect that Texas Tech is just going to run away with this thing, and so maybe Hammond is your ultimate best choice for it. But I think that it's also hard. I shouldn't say it's hard for a running back to get it done.
0: It is,
1: but,
0: though.
1: It is going to be hard for a running back. And
0: Jeremiah Love couldn't do it last year.
1: You have a sexier name in Bear Bachmeyer that could take some votes from you.
0: Of the two, only two of the last 10 Heisman winners were non-quarterbacks, one of which was Travis Hunter, who we know is a two-way phenom, the other, Devonta Smith. Honestly, outside of Travis Hunter and a couple Alabama studs under Nick Saban, so you got Smith, Derrick Henry, Mark Ingram. It's been all quarterbacks going back to 2005 when Reggie Bush won it. 13 of the top 14 players on the Heisman odds board right now are all quarterbacks. 16 of the top 20 in odds are also from the SEC or the Big Ten. Mm-hmm. So to get a running back out of the Big 12, even though he is your preseason offensive player of the year, that's even a 250-1 a no-go.
1: Yeah, I think you want a little bit more than that. I think, ultimately, your big takeaway here is that...
0: I mean, he's a stud. I do want to say, like, L.J. Martin's awesome. He's going to be great.
1: Yes, he is. But my big takeaway is it's either Devin Dampier or Noah Fafita. Those are your best options.
0: I think...
1: I still want a little bit more than 101 on Fafita.
0: I think you should, too, but I would go Bear and Fafita as my 1-2.
1: We at least agree on Fafita.
0: I mean, yeah, because if he plays well in that schedule,
1: yep.
0: And that's the test, is he going to be the guy he was last year with a harder schedule? And you got to win those games. They had so many close games. We played on Money Moves earlier this week, the sound from Brent Brennan talking about how you have to play better and live up to the moment in close games because that's what held them back last year. Meanwhile, as we talk about all of this football stuff, our NFL betting guide is out now. The college football betting guide will be out soon, and our early bird football special is ongoing right now. $175 gets you access to everything we do here at VSiN through the Super Bowl. So that's the guides, the daily best bets, betting splits, data, 24/7 video. 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It's totally worth it. We'll be right back.
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7: My name is Erica, and my son, Kaysen, is a patient at Shriners Children. 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I said, how bad is it? He wouldn't answer me. Before we could see Kaysen, the trauma doctor came in and said he needs to go to Shriners.
8: To survive a burn injury and to return to life unafraid and full of joy and be who you're supposed to be is what we strive to deliver to our patients. 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He's riding his dirt bike, doing all of the things that you would want him to do. I can't think of another system that has the impact on pediatric patients that Shriners Children's does.
9: I wouldn't do anything else.
10: We're just so thankful that Kaysen is still here, because things can change in the blink of an eye.
7: Go online right now to loveshriners.org.
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12: 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Jensen Lewis and Mark Malusis alongside. It has been a great countdown to Canton as we are ever so close to the NFL season getting underway. Next stop, the Steel City. That's where we start today's edition of the Daily Gridiron.
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12: Well, the end of the Mike Tomlin era happened this offseason. Enter another big Mike. Mike McCarthy, ex-Packers and Cowboys head coach, takes over in his own stomping grounds here, visibly emotional at the press conference. You could tell it meant so much for the opportunity to have this job be available, let alone be the man tasked to try and lead Pittsburgh back to the promised land. Well, the other domino that fell, Aaron Rodgers coming back now with Big Mike in tow, again, helping the Steelers win the AFC North just a season ago. The ripe old age of 42, he will turn 43 at the end of 2026. And yes, that is the operative phrase there, the end. That is going to be it for Aaron Rodgers. As he said, this will be his final season in the National Football League. Couple of key additions here, Moose, and I'll get your take on where the offseason has been to date here for the Steelers. The big one is the wide receiver position. Michael Pittman Jr. in the trade with the Indianapolis Colts. A very high reliability and high volume target to pair with DK Metcalf, giving Aaron Rodgers another trusted veteran. Rico Dowdle on a 2-year deal coming over. He and Jaylen Warren will man the backfield there for Aaron Rodgers. And then also looking at their draft, a couple of top picks, including round two, Jeremy Bernard, who's also going to be another wide receiver that's going to add some youth and speed to that wide receiver room. And then is it the heir apparent? And Drew Aller, quarterback from Penn State, they took him with a third-round selection, and we'll see what his emphasis will look like in the preseason. You know, a lot of overhaul is what we heard from what the Steelers folks had gotten their hands on Drew Aller after his tenure there with James Franklin in Penn State. Okay, I think we all anticipate the North continuing to have the usual stipulation of it's brutal, it's tough. Expected to be the Ravens and the Bengals. Where do we have the Steelers in the pecking order, in your eyes, a potential repeat as champions of the AFC North?
13: Yeah, I think they're exactly where they need to be. You know, and that is third choice, you know, behind what we see in Baltimore, even though there's a coaching change there, and John Harbaugh now the head coach of the New York Giants. You look at, you know, the Cincinnati Bengals, the question is, can Burrow stay healthy the entire year? Can they keep him upright, right? But you know what that passing game is like, and Burrow makes everyone around him better, and how special the receivers are, and Higgins and Jamar Choi. When you're looking at the wide receivers out there in Cincinnati, and they improve that defense with Dexter Lawrence and the acquisition from him for the New York Giants, right? And that was a point of contention for the Cincinnati Bengals. I think when you look at this Pittsburgh Steelers team, I think I'm not concerned about the running game. I like Dowdle coming over from Carolina. He had a really good year last year for the Carolina Panthers, and Jaylen Warren, obviously the holdover from a year ago. Pittman, I thought, was really good and showed you, the ability to play through, you know, pain as well and discomfort and being banged up, back injury a couple years ago, and he's still suiting up and going out there and playing. So the toughness is real there. We know how good DK Metcalf can be. Offensive line not going to be an issue. A little old in the secondary when you're looking at guys like Ramsey and Jamal Dean. Dean still can play really, really well. But I think the identity of the Pittsburgh Steelers, Jensen, is when you think about this team and you think about the fact that this has been the identity of Mike Tomlin for all these years, and now you step in, Mike McCarthy taking over for him. What's the identity here of the Pittsburgh Steelers? Because the one thing you would say, well, they haven't won a playoff game in years. They are. They've been disappointing. They've not necessarily been championship quality. But during the regular season, Tomlin was able to deal and his staff a lot of injuries. It was able to squeeze out and find ways to win games, finishing above 500. What does it look like year number one for Mike McCarthy? And as you mentioned, you know, they have to deal with all the drama that comes along with Aaron Rodgers, and this expected to be his swan song season in the National Football League. And then what caliber of play do you get from Aaron Rodgers at the quarterback position? So even with some change in Baltimore from a head coaching perspective, some turnover in Cincinnati to the positive, I think the Pittsburgh Steelers are right where they needed to be in the betting market in terms of coming into the season as the third betting choice in the AFC North.
12: Yeah, what do we know with Mike McCarthy? A lot of play action, a lot of RPO in the run game going to be featured there. So trying to take probably some initial pressure off of an aged Aaron Rodgers to have to win games for you. Of course, the addition of Dowdle to go along with Jaylen Warren will certainly help in that regard. And then I think Jeremy Bernard going to onboard pretty quickly. Obviously, plays in a pro-style offense there coming out of the University of Alabama. So, again, DK Metcalf on one side, Michael Pittman Jr. on the other, Jeremy Bernard potentially in the slot. That's a nice little starting point if you're the Pittsburgh Steelers offense. The starting point is the operative phrase here, too, because if you look at their schedule, it is relatively easy as far as opponent win percentage from just a year ago. Our VSiN NFL betting guide pegging the Steelers' strength of schedule as 26th toughest out of the 32 teams. So favorable in that regard, but maybe a little front-end heavy, okay? The Atlanta Falcons will come to Pittsburgh, and that has been a decided advantage to the Steelers. One of our key trends in the NFL betting guide, Pittsburgh has won the last five straight up and ATS against the Atlanta Falcons here. So that's a nice little spot if you want to think the trend continues as the Steelers will open week one at home. Then a trip to Foxborough and then back home for back-to-back games within the division. And it's a quick turnaround in week four against the Browns in which they'll have to travel for Thursday night football. You get through the first 4 weeks here, Moose, and if you can be at least 500, I think that's a win and then some. If you look at the middle portion of that schedule, boy, there's some chances for them to kind of get right and maybe pick up a couple of wins with that bye week separating the Browns at home and then Sunday Night Football in Cincinnati. Think of the possibilities, and I know they got to go overseas to play the Saints in Paris, but that's pretty manageable, right? The first 8 weeks of the year, the Patriots are going to be a tough test in week two, but you don't have the Ravens until week 15. Of course, the arch rival there alongside with the Browns. I think this kind of sets up decently if, as you said, they can be relatively healthy through the first half of the season.
13: Yeah, I would agree with that, and that assessment. I think the difficult aspect of it, they play a Thursday night football game. They play two Sunday night football games. They play on Black Friday. They play a Monday night football game, and you reference it, Jensen. They're over in Paris, right? And then if you throw that schedule back up one more time, look at that stretch after their bye week. In Cincinnati against the Bengals, at the Eagles, Broncos on Black Friday, then Texans on Sunday Night Football, and then down in Jacksonville on Monday Night Football, and then you come back and you take on the Baltimore Ravens in Pittsburgh. So that is, you need to build up a little bit of, a little bit of space and get off to that good start, because that is a very, very daunting six-game stretch for the Pittsburgh Steelers, especially, and you like the fact they'd be coming off the bye week, that maybe they get a little bit healthier if they're dealing with some injuries. The concerns I have, it's not necessarily about McCarthy and his coaching. I think sometimes he gets undervalued and gets way too ridiculed. the question I have with Rodgers is, what version of Aaron Rodgers are we going to get? And you mentioned in terms of, you know, the rookie wide receiver, who I like, right? I really do. But we've seen it historically speaking with Rodgers in his multiple stops, whether it be early on in Pittsburgh, the Jets, and obviously for all those years with the Green Bay Packers, it takes him time to build up a rapport with younger wide receivers. So that would be the impact there. Defensively, I think you know what you're going to get. I think offensively, to me, in that passing game, I think at times could be a little hit and miss. But it's an easier schedule. They should be able to get off to a good start. You mentioned it, 26th toughest schedule in the NFL this year. That six-game stretch following their Week 9 bye week is really where you're going to learn just how good this Pittsburgh Steelers team is in 2026.
12: Yeah, and one final note here from our VSiN NFL betting guide. Great little explanation on why some of our experts think the under win total is the way to go. Geographically, the schedule isn't bad for Pittsburgh, as their only games in a different time zone will be in Paris and Nashville. They do have three sets of those back-to-back road games, including no bye after the Paris game and a trio of short week games. Can they get it done when the McCarthy offense is installed, the schedule being as tough as it is, and a quarterback who's going to be 43 years old? We shall see. 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
1: 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It's time for another fun segment of What's More Likely to Cash?
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1: All right, it's time to play What's More Likely to Cash, and we're going to start off with quarterbacks. We're going to go Justin Herbert versus Baker Mayfield, throw passing yards. Who's more likely to throw 4,000 plus passing yards? Both get plus 200, 2-1 at the DraftKings Sportsbook. All of these will be at the DraftKings Sportsbook. What's more likely to cash, Herbert or Mayfield?
5: Interesting one to start with, because a lot of these season-long player futures, especially if you're looking at rushing, receiving, touchdowns, they usually feel very attainable, right? You're like, how is this player not going over this? And, you know, injuries, of course, would be the reason for that. But a little bit less of a concern at the quarterback position. You know, both Herbert and Mayfield went under this number last season. They finished 9th and 10th, respectively, in total passing yards. Both are right around 3,700. Now, Justin Herbert played in only 16 games, while Baker did play in 17, but Herbert still was not on pace to go over had he played a 17th game. If you look at recent history, Baker cruised over this number in 2023 and 2024. Herbert has not gone over since 2021 and 2022. He was on pace in 2023 before injury, but this is a tough one for me, Jeff, because we have a new offensive coordinator in LA and Mike McDaniel. Right. Do we see a little bit more of a run-focused Chargers offense? You know, there's been a lot of talk this offseason about wanting to get more quick passes, more short passes, especially to Quentin Johnston. Chargers were right in the middle of the pack last year in terms of pass rate. So were the Buccaneers, so there's nothing too much to draw from there. If you want to look at Mike McDaniel in Miami last year, they were 24th in pass rate, but kind of a different situation given some of the weaponry or lack thereof that they were dealing with. I think I lean Baker here. You know, both of these quarterbacks do have a little bit more durability concerns than you would like. But I think the Chargers are going to be a really, really good running team. I don't think they're going to have to lean on Justin Herbert maybe quite as much as they did last season. I have my doubts about Tampa Bay's running game. It has not been a great offseason for Bucky Irving. They actually brought in, you know, more of a true pass-catching back in Kenneth Gainwell, which I think helps Baker Mayfield here. So I'm all in on Ibuka. I'm in on a Chris Godwin bounce back. I like the depth at wide receiver for the Buccaneers. This is not a market I'm fired up about at 2-1, but if I'm choosing one or the other, give me Baker Mayfield.
1: Yeah. This is odd because the Bucs also have a brand new offensive coaching staff, too. New offensive coordinator in Zach Robinson, new run game coordinator. Mm-hmm. This is like their third, fourth offensive coordinator in the last 5 years, I think. A lot of turnover, no Mike Evans also. So a lot of, you know, this is a tough one for sure. Very tough one there. I'm with you. I think the Chargers are going to run a lot this year. I think their run game's going to be a lot better than it was last year. That's a tease. We might be talking about that more a little bit later in this segment. All right. Receiving. First round. After Jamar Chase, it's always JSN versus Puka. We're going to use receiving yards as our metric here. Over 13, 24 and a half receiving yards, both at minus 110. JSN versus Puka Nacua. Who do you got?
5: This is Michael Cohen, producer Michael, in his bag. This is a really tough one. JSN, obviously won Offensive Player of the Year, got to just under 1,800 receiving yards a year ago. Nacua, not too far behind. But I will say this. This one, I think, is a little more cut and dry the more I thought about it. For one, do we trust Matthew Stafford to stay healthy now in his very late 30s? You know, he had what was kind of a best-case scenario season last year, threw for over 4,700 yards, far and away his highest yardage total in the last 5 years. But the big difference to me between JSN and Nacua is I have real durability concerns about Puka Nacua. Yeah, you know, even though he barely missed any real time last year, if you watched any Rams game, he was going to the blue tent at least once. And he luckily kept coming back out. But I just don't know how sustainable that is. His playing style is just so rugged. He craves contact. It's fun to watch. Is it going to hold up for another 17-game season? I'm not sure. You know, I think there's a little bit more competition in L.A. They have all these tight ends. They have Davante Adams back. JSN is so clearly the number one option for the Seattle Seahawks. So even if we bake in some regression for both of these guys after they each had all-time 2025 seasons, I think it's JSN to me who still has the higher floor.
1: Indeed. I think so, too. I think you're absolutely right about that one there. Let's do running backs. Javonte Williams versus Omarion Hampton. What's more likely to cash? And the over 949.5 rushing yards is the prop. Minus 110 is the price at DraftKings. Nick, I'll say this. If you look at any sort of ADP out there, the fantasy market is heavily weighed in on the side of Hampton on this one here. What say you?
5: Yeah, and I think that's what makes this really interesting, right? Where we have this big gap in ADP, but we don't really have a gap in terms of what the sports books are saying the rushing upside or the rushing expectation is for these two backs. And, you know, with Hampton, you're doing a lot of projecting because he didn't even get to 550 yards a year ago. He had a big ankle injury, basically was never able to fully get off the ground as a rookie. But, you know, I think we respect the talent. We respect the situation, as we talked about with Mike McDaniel coming in there. More importantly, a healthier, we think, fingers crossed, offensive line for the L.A. Chargers. But Javonte Williams just cruised his way to over 1,200 yards a year ago, and that was with kind of a disappointing finish to the season. He was averaging like 25 fewer yards per game over his final five or six games compared to the first two-thirds of the season. So this is one that health, I think, is going to be the primary factor. We saw 19 running backs go over this number a year ago. Jaylen Warren was your last guy in at 958 yards. So it's a relatively low bar to clear, but every player who eclipsed this number last year played at least 16 games. So those are kind of the parameters. You know, that's the minimum that you need to meet. I think you have to somewhat question the health for Omarion Hampton. You don't want to hold one injury in one season against a guy, but, you know, he still has to prove he can stay healthy. Hampton, to me, has the much higher ceiling. If you were saying which of these guys, you know, has the better potential to get to 1,500 yards, it's Omarion Hampton. But I think Javonte Williams, like we talked about with JSN versus Nacua, I think he has the higher floor. I think if you're like, you're guaranteeing me one of these guys gets to 1,000, I think Javonte Williams is the safer bet here.
1: Real quick follow-up. How do we reconcile the fantasy difference there? Is Hampton being overdrafted? Is Williams being underdrafted or neither? Is there some sort of way we can parse this from a fantasy perspective?
5: I think Williams might be being a little underdrafted. You know, with the Cowboys, we talk so much about CeeDee Lamb and George Pickens and even Dak Prescott. Everybody loves those guys. There are still the Jake Ferguson supporters out there. And I think Javonte Williams, because he doesn't have name value, right? He was brought in last year, and we're like, yeah, I guess he's the starter. You know, can't really expect too much. He still has to earn that, you know, even after a really productive 2025 season. So I think Javonte Williams is a little bit undervalued in fantasy. And I mean, he is now their very, very clear starting running back. That was not the case this time last year. The Cowboys did not bring in anyone meaningful in free agency or in the draft to challenge him.
1: Indeed. Just saw a Junior Caminero home run for the Rays. More updates on the day games in a moment. But there's no shortage of betting opportunities this summer, from daily MLB and World Cup soccer to the countdown to football season. That's why now is the perfect time to lock in VSiN's football special for just $175. 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All right, Nick, we got about 2 minutes left. Let's get two more of these in here real quick. Starting off at tight end, Mark Andrews versus Trey McBride. 6.5 receiving touchdowns is the prop, both at plus 100. What's more likely to cash?
5: Yeah, this feels like bait initially, right? Where you're like, how do these guys have the same touchdown prop? But we do have to keep in mind that Trey McBride, you know, before exploding in that regard last year, had, what, six total touchdowns through his first three NFL seasons. You know, he was tethered to, you know, the way the Cardinals kind of operated once they booted Kyler Murray and moved to Jacoby Brissett. You know, they had like the highest pass rate, especially two tight ends in the NFL. So I still think McBride has to be the answer here, but you know, I am all in on a Mark Andrews bounce back. You know, this is another situation where I totally understand why Trey McBride is going where he is in fantasy drafts. I'm not saying he should be going any lower. I think Mark Andrews should be going a heck of a lot higher. He's available in the 130s in expert drafts right now, coming off of a down year, obviously, but did have 11 touchdowns in 2024. And another situation like Javonte Williams, where there's just no competition. Isaiah Likely, Charlie Kohler, they're gone.
1: Yeah, absolutely. And we have a new offensive coordinator that liked to use tight ends last year as well. So that should be interesting. Durham Smythe, by the way, is the trivia answer there for the backup tight end in Baltimore. Drake May versus Jackson Dart. Rushing yards. May at 424.5 rushing yards. Dart at 449.5 rushing yards, minus 110. What's more likely to cash?
5: I got to go Jackson Dart here. I know we're running out of time, so I'm not going to go into a huge soliloquy here, but averaged more rushing yards per game last year. I think it's more a part of his game than it is Drake May. It's a nice bonus that Drake May can run. If I'm the Patriots, I'd want to protect Drake May, whereas I think Jackson Dart kind of needs to lean on that rushing if this Giants team is going to reach the ceiling that we think they can in 2026. So I'll go Jackson Dart there. Going back to the World Cup, we got Alex Crook from Talk Sport joining us when we come back. This is Prop Points.
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24: 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And even though I no longer wear the uniform, I am still a Marine. 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I will always look after those around me. I will always uplift and support my country and my community. 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Always Marine.
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1: 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We have begun the main event, the second men's semi at Wimbledon. Jannik Sinner, world number one. Novak Djokovic, the all-time leader in Grand Slam titles at 24, on serve in the first set, 3-3. We have the over 38.5 game. So just keep holding serve, people. It's all we want.
2: It feels, Kelly, like, back. It feels okay? Like a long five-setter. Yeah, I'm back. I'm just dying laughing at this Buddhist man tweet. A top five Buddhist man tweet. That's what I'm going to say. All time.
1: Buddhist man, quoting me. Chris, I need a one-word answer. I asked this of Paul Carr. Is Messi the greatest player of all time? Felica, quote, generational thing. Then he says, whale capper. Oh, man, because I asked him the same thing on something. And then of course, Matt Grissom, most famously, who's going to win? I need a one-word answer. Who's going to win? He goes, Georgia Tech. I said, I need one word. He goes, Georgia. Yeah. No Emu Doug. No Emu Doug says, I have schemes for Cy Young. The MLB should ignore the stats and concern themselves with his self-esteem like the NBA. Still pissed about my Jokic bets. Yeah. Not going to be the year for Skeens with that. That's for sure. Looks like it's going to be 4-3. Keep on holding, sir. That's all I ask. So yesterday, Kelly, by the way, Fezzik at the top of the hour. Steve Fezzik in studio. Kelly Bidlin will remain on the desk. This should be fun. Yesterday, we said, hey, let's go through all the NFC divisions. And because we don't shut up about anything, we only got through two of them. Want to do the other two?
2: Yeah,
1: let's do the
2: other two. And then we were talking about, Danny and I were talking about the show like we usually do afterward, what we're going to put in the next day. Totally forgot about it. I called him like an hour later. I was like, oh, yeah, those NFC divisions. We never made it through. The show like we usually do afterward, what we're going to put in the next day. Totally forgot about it. I called him like an hour later. I was like, oh, yeah, those NFC divisions. We never made it through.
1: We never made it through.
2: Yeah, two more to do.
1: What's bad though is that we're gonna pick up where we left off with the NFC South, and the truth is I don't have much to say about it because, Kelly, I don't know. Buccaneers, Saints, Panthers, Falcons, the usual suspects, with the Buccaneers lined at 8.5 wins, the Saints and Panthers lined at 7.5, and the Falcons bringing up the derriere at 6.5 to win the division. The Bucs are plus 164. The Saints are plus 265. This is at DraftKings. Panthers are plus 310. The defending NFC South champ Panthers, correct? At plus 310. Mm-hmm. And then the Falcons at plus 425. Dude. May I call you dude? I genuinely have no conviction here. If you made me make a bet, I'd make it on the Panthers. Like you like to say, you should copyright this. Do we even know if Bryce Young is any good? We don't. But I have no real conviction here. I'm always amused by people who have tremendous conviction in this division from a year-to-year standpoint. I simply do not.
2: So this is, and just kind of to continue my theme from yesterday, this is going to apply to every NFC division we talk about. It's dog or pass Dave Tooley time. Like, this is, I think there's going to be a lot of love for the Saints team with what they did off the end of last year. Yeah, okay, maybe. I still got to see more of that, Gil. Like, yeah, I think there are some weapons there. They really solved all the quarterback problems. I need to see more. And, you know, we often talk about it. We talk about these win totals all throughout the season. No reason you have to make a bet before the season. You can wait and see if you want to. I'm kind of interested to see how much the Bucs have truly fallen off, if they have at all. I mean, I think they have with Mike Evans out the door. But how much have they really fallen off? I don't know. Kind of like you're hinting at with the rest of this division, that isn't all that great, in my opinion. I think the Bucs could probably still get home. Like I said, Panthers won this last year with 8 wins. I don't know how much it's really going to require to win this division. So
1: what you just pointed out, for those who forget, Panthers 8-9, Buccaneers 8-9, Falcons 8-9 last year. That was how the Falcons won. The Panthers won on tiebreakers. Saints at the bottom, two games back at 6-11.
2: Yep.
1: So that's what happened last year. And to me, it's kind of reflective. And again, with the Falcons, you have the Tua situation, right? We believe Tua starts the season. We believe Michael Penix comes in at some point. So I don't know that they're, a lot of people still love the talent that exists on that team, both offensively and defensively. But as long as your quarterback situation is murky, and if you're not a Tua believer, I guess you can't be that bullish on the Falcons.
2: Yeah, see, and this is so Panthers, I bet the under on the win total. So I can't sit here and say I think the Panthers really have a strong chance in this division. I've got, like you joked about, I've got my Bryce Young question still. This is the third toughest schedule based on win totals in the NFL the Panthers have. And the Falcons, I think all of these teams have their flaws, Gil. If I had to make a division bet today, it would be on the Atlanta Falcons. You're going to give me over 4-1, and I could probably say I've got the best weapons of any team here. I think there's a lot of comps that you could make between Saints and Falcons with what they're doing offensively, what they have around the quarterback, and then what the questions are at quarterback. So if anything, if I had to make a bet, it would be Falcons. But I don't think this is a division I'm going to end up having a bet preseason in.
1: So I agree with every little thing you said there, which is, as I was talking about the Falcons, I was sort of trying to convince myself to go Falcons. You're right. If you forced me to make a bet, actually, it probably is just take the long shot Falcons at +425. You're probably right. That's probably the bet to make. Have I made the bet? Do I intend to make it imminent that I'm going to make the bet? Yeah. I don't, right? Mm-hmm. But if you made me, I would. The NFC West, not like the NFC South at all. The direct opposite, where you have the defending Super Bowl champion Seahawks, the would-be favorites, right? Not the would-be Super Bowl champions, but the actual short shots to win the Super Bowl this coming year in the Los Angeles Rams, having acquired Myles Garrett. And then you have the 49ers, which I have a win total over bet on and believe there's a lot to like about the Niners. Remember, the Niners finished in third in this division last year with a 12-5 record.
2: Crazy.
1: With a bevy of injuries. And then there's the Cardinals. One of these teams is not like the other. While these other teams are acquiring Myles Garrett, in the Rams case, the Cardinals are having a contract dispute with Jacoby Brissett, just to give you a contrast of what's going on there. If the Niners were longer...
2: Yeah,
1: I would say that they're the bet to make here, because again, if you go 12-5 and you have 64 missed games by your six top paid players last year, which is exactly what happened, including the playoffs, by the way, 64 games. That's actually the bet. But you know what, Kelly? 305 is not long enough for me.
2: Yeah. So this is one. I think we're on the same page here. Correct order of these four teams, right? Odds wise, Rams, so. Seahawks, 49ers, Cardinals. I'm confident about that. I'm not confident there should be this big of a gap between Rams, Seahawks, and 49ers division prices. However, I'm with you. I don't know that 3-1 is long enough on the Niners with those other two teams in front, and I don't know that 2-1. I think the Seahawks are still a very, very good football team. Over 2-1 on the Super Bowl champions for to win the division. It would be 49ers or Seahawks if I had to make a bet, but I'm a little bit surprised these division prices aren't a little bit more condensed. Like, I would have no, as good as I think the Rams are, absolutely no interest in betting even money on them to win this division.
1: No. Because stuff happens, man. Mm-hmm. You just have the wrong injury, and that just goes by the wayside. Okay, so I'm going to ask you to think back to last week when we were doing the AFC divisions. If I said to you, okay, of all of the eight divisions, what's the single bet you like the most to win any division from any team? What is it?
2: Yeah, you need a different co-host for this question. That would be the Buffalo Bills to win the AFC East, because that's the only one that I've bet so far.
1: Okay, Buffalo Bills to win the AFC East.
2: I have bet that. I don't know about you. I haven't made any other division bets.
1: Yeah, I haven't made a division bet yet, but I would say that the best one for me is a homer bet. I would think Washington to win the NFC East at like over $4, just based on the price. I think that's a murky division that a team like Washington, if it breaks the right way, they could actually win that division. So that to me, by price, in terms of just like the surest thing – based on the number.
2: Mm-hmm.
1: I see your Buffalo Bills. I actually raise you to the Detroit Lions. I know there's a lot of fans of the Packers and the Vikings and Bears are going to be like, dude, why are you so sure about that? I just think, again, the Lions, next to the Niners, lost the most games by injury last year, mm-hmm. especially their secondary got crushed. Their schedule is phenomenally easy this year. They had a plus 68-point differential finishing last year, which just doesn't happen. I think it's the Lions' year in the NFC North. I think they bounce back there. So,
2: I like it, Gil. You know what? As I'm sitting here thinking through all of them, second, if I had to make a bet today, second favorite might actually be that Falcons number. Just take a number.
1: Falcons and Skins sort of in that same category to me. Taking a north of $4 number on both. Fezzik, next.
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Welcome to the Should Have Bet More podcast presented by VSiN, the Sports Betting Network. Coming up, Dave Ross of VSiN by the Books will join us. We'll go over some Major League Baseball bets, get his thoughts on McGregor, that fiasco on Saturday night. Football, golf, a lot to do in a rather busy time of the year. And I've mentioned this, I made this point a few times. The World Cup has been a nice little companion this summer for what is usually just a dead time of the year. It's usually baseball, a little golf, a little tennis, but the World Cup has kept us going here. And we get two games this week, Tuesday, Wednesday, and then a final on Sunday. So I'll miss it. I can't believe I was not expecting to get into it as much as I have, but it has been fun to have it to watch, have it to bet this summer, and it is coming to an end. Should have a couple good matches here, all chalk, which it's like having all the one seeds in the NCAA tournament. Should make for some good semifinals and a good final. But I'll start with baseball. The Home Run Derby is on Monday. The All-Star Game is on Tuesday. I usually love the All-Star Game, and I'll be into it. I'll watch all of it. I'll bet it. And I like it from a betting perspective. And I remember last year I had Pete Alonso 50-1 to win the MVP, and he was like minus 800 at one point. He had a three-run homer. It's going to be the difference in the game. The game goes to extras. Schwarber wins it on the Home Run Derby. Alonso doesn't get a chance to hit in the Home Run Derby, and it ends up being just a cruel, hellacious beat. That being said, and the odds are not up as I'm recording this, but it's usually the stars, the guys that start, are the shorter shots, and then the guys with the longer numbers come off the bench. But the nature of this game, it's usually close. It's usually low scoring. It's a well-pitched game. Good pitching beats good hitting. Usually the under is a good way to play it. In that type of game, whoever gets a hit late can win the MVP. Let's just say, you know, it's 2-2 in the seventh or eighth inning. Somebody hits a home run to make it 3-2. Elias Diaz, it's the same script, the Rockies catcher, just a nondescript player. I think it was 3 years ago. Hits a home run, wins it 100-1. You get the idea. You can get some long shots, some guys off the bench. There's a lot of randomness to it now. It's a needle in a haystack. You got to pick the right guy, but that'll be interesting. And again, when the odds come up, I'll tweet somebody out. But that's one where you can cash a long number on the MVP. And again, it's cool to see all the best players all in their uniforms. It's just a nice snapshot of the league, and it's a fun, fun night, the All-Star Game. The problem, though, Skeens pitches on Sunday. Probably not going to pitch. Mizorowski scratched on Sunday, and they were supposed to face off. Not going to pitch. Skubal's not in the game. He didn't make it because he was hurt. Judge hurt. Otani not playing because of a knee injury. That's four or five of the biggest stars. Schwitler's out. So you're talking some big, big stars. A lot of, like, this, you know, six or seven of the biggest stars in baseball, and maybe the five biggest stars. I mean, who are the biggest stars in baseball right now? It's definitely Otani and Judge, you know, in some order. He probably put Otani first, but Judge is not far behind. Mizorowski, with everything he's done, Skeens, even though he hasn't been as great this year, is still, just from a recognition standpoint, is on that level. He's not going to be in the game. So it does hurt the game a little bit, but I'll be into it. And that will be on Tuesday night in Philly. And then Monday night in Philly, we get the Derby. Schwarber, the plus 330. Short shot, the hometown kid. Junior Caminero, plus 425. Murakami from the White Sox, plus 500. Caglione, plus 650. Jordan Walker, plus 750. Harper, plus 850. So is Ben Rice. And then Wilson Contreras, plus 1,200. You guys already know I'm going to take Ben Rice at plus 850. That's my guy. You know, he's a launch angle guy. He hits the ball hard. I think the plus 850 is a nice little number. And there are so many ways to play this, too. And this is another situation where I had a bad beat last year. I think I had Caminero or Rooker to meet in the finals at like 50, 60 to 1, and then the exact results, 100 to 1. And Rooker lost by like a literal inch to Cal Raleigh on some measurement that we never really got to see. And who knows, you know, how if that measurement was legit or not. But you can get some good numbers on the forecast here. And if you want to just pick both finalists, if you want to just pick who's going to beat who in the finals, you can really get a good number. I mean, you look at the finalists here, and there's so many different ways to play it. Just to make the final, name the finalists, all of these things. There's a million ways to play. And again, I would, even though you're going to bet it, I would suggest probably going a little bit easy with it. You're still betting on batting practice. But Junior Caminero and Schwarber to be the finalists, 10-1. Caglione and Schwarber to be the finalists, 10-1. Those are the short shots. Schwarber and Murakami, 11-1 to be the finalists. The one I like, Murakami and Ben Rice, 25-1 to be the finals. So all you got to do is get both of them there.

0: and you get a nice little 25-1. I'll see here what it pays, the exact forecast of, you know, if you want one guy to beat the other. Of course, there's live betting with this stuff, so if you ever got the final you wanted, you could, you know, you could have a nice little profit for sure. Rice to beat Murakami in the final is 50-1. So, again, these are all fun ones. If you have bonus bets, if you have boosts, you want a little action, I wouldn't go crazy with it, but you can bet a little to win a lot. It's going to be on. There's nothing else to watch, you know, on Monday night. So certainly understand people watching it. People want a little sweat. But I like Rice. I like Murakami. But you know what? It's pretty wide open. I'd be surprised if Contreras won. I'd be surprised if Harper won. Just at his age, having to reload, that might be an issue. So I'll go with Rice. I know he doesn't have the experience in this event, but I would expect Rice to I could see Rice getting hot and going on a run here. I do like that they got rid of the clock. They're back to the outs. I thought the clock was too frenetic. It was too just tough on the viewer. It was almost like you had anxiety watching it, where you see one pitch, it gets hit, and by the time that ball lands, you're on to the next pitch, and you don't even enjoy. Like, the whole point of enjoying the home run derby was the one at Fenway, where like McGuire hits at a mile, or Josh Hamilton at Yankee Stadium, where these guys are hitting at a mile, and you can watch the balls land and see where they go and kind of ooh and ah at the raw power of these guys. It's not just to get 9 million swings here in a minute and not see where any of the balls land. That, to me, it was too much. It goes too long anyway. It's a three-and-a-half-hour event. It's too long, and there's too many guys in it. It's too dragged out, so I think it becomes tedious no matter what. And again, unless you have a bet on it, and even when you have a bet on it, it can be a little bit long. But I think it was better to go back to the outs and just kind of settle in and get rid of the frenetic nature of it. I thought that was a little too much. Before we get to Dave, I think the story right now in baseball. First off, the Tigers, mentioned them, you know, fringe now between sellers, not sellers. There were some long numbers on them to win the division, win everything. And they are playing themselves right back in the mix, as are the Boston Red Sox. The Red Sox, I think, are very alive, obviously, to get in the playoffs. They're going to get Garrett Crochet back. They're going to get Roman Anthony back. If you ever got in a short series with them and you got them in the playoffs, yes, you start a series with Crochet. And I know Crochet wasn't good when he pitched, but you assume that was probably health-related. Crochet, if he's healthy and he's back, that's a good rotation. They've got a lot of good young arms. Bennett's a good arm. Tolley's a good arm. That would be a very dangerous team here, a team that was dead and buried. They were double-digit games under 500, and here they are right in the mix. They're 22-1 to win the American League, and this is coming from a Yankee fan, not exactly a Red Sox fan here. But the Yankees, the Red Sox, to me, are very much in the mix here of making a run and being a threat here when it comes to the playoffs. They played really well. Won the first two games in Citi Field in action that right now as I'm recording it, and that was the situation Friday night. And we've all been there. You get insider information, you get these situations like, oh, the Red Sox playing is late. All the money came in on the Mets. Well, you know, it's not like the Red Sox, like I used the line on Friday with Matt Eubanks, it's not like the Red Sox were trapped in a Guatemalan prison. They got to the game. They're well-fed. They were able to, you know, get their prep in, and they went out and they pitched well. And Sonny Gray has pitched incredibly well for them. Chapman at the end of the game. That's just now they might be a bat short. They might be two bats short. And trying to get a bat at the deadline, not the easiest thing, because there's just not that many sellers, as we've been talking about. The Angels will sell if you want any of their players. And I would love to see Mike Trout on a different team. I don't know if that's going to happen. His age, his injury history, and his contract, I just don't know if, you know, any team is going to bite. But it would be fun to see him on a different team. But Angels, Royals, Giants, Rockies, the A's now are a team that's going to be a seller. But other than that, there's just not a lot of sellers. Even a team like Minnesota, where people assume, oh, Jeffers, the catcher, you know, a team like the Yankees can trade for him. Well, the Twins are like, why would we trade him? We're two games out of a playoff spot. So I don't know that it's going to be that easy to acquire bats. But if Boston can ever acquire bats, a bat or two, they are, to me, very live. And anyone's live who gets in the playoffs in the American League, because the American League is just so watered down, so wide open here, where, you know, Tigers getting in and making a run wouldn't shock me. Any of these teams getting in or, you know, and making a run wouldn't shock me. So that's certainly a team here to keep an eye on. The American League odds here, as we're looking, as 22-1, like I mentioned, for the American League winner. The Yankees, the short shot. And here's another reason to you know, look at the Red Sox or look elsewhere. The Yankees right now are the short shot at plus 230. The Yankees have all sorts of issues. You don't know when Judge is going to be back. It's going to be a while. You don't know when Stanton's going to be back. It's going to be a while. Them at plus 230, where they're no lock to win the division, they're an underdog to win the division, is not a justified favorite. The Mariners are plus 425. They've been very shaky. The Rays are plus 500. And, you know, and that's the main thing. The two short shots at the top are very flawed, which would make me look down the board. If you want to look at the rest of the board, Rangers plus 750, Guardians 11-1, Blue Jays 14-1, Astros are 15-1, White Sox are 18-1, and then you get Boston at 22-1. And as I look at Detroit, boy, I don't mind Detroit at 28-1 either. If you told me you took a shot at Baltimore, a team I liked before the season, at 45-1, like, I'm not saying bet all of these teams, but I wouldn't be surprised if October you look back and say, man, this team that's in the World Series, or that's in the ALCS, this team was 30-40-1 back in, back in June or July. I mean, this really could be that kind of situation where you get one of these real, real long shots in the American League home, because I think fading the Yankees, fading the Mariners, I think it's wide open, as wide open as I can remember in the American League. And the Red Sox at 22-1, the Tigers at 28-1, and even Baltimore at 45-1. I think taking a flyer on some of these teams, or one of these teams, is not the worst idea. You know, really, really wide open American League, and that, I think, creates some value here at the bottom of the board. But coming up, somebody who always provides some value is Dave Ross, VSiN by the books. We'll get his thoughts on this. We'll get his thoughts on McGregor, football, golf. We've got plenty to do with Dave, so keep it right here. VSiN, the Sports Betting Network. Should have bet more podcast. Stick with it.
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0: We are back. Should Have Bet More podcast, and he is back. He joins us once again. VSiN by the books, First Strike podcast, and many other endeavors. Dave Ross. Dave, what's going on, man? Thank you. We are here. All-Star break. It's usually the dead of the summer, but this summer, you know, UFC fights between, I don't know, Wimbledon, the World Cup. It's been a more eventful summer, but appreciate you coming on.
11: Absolutely, brother. It always, you know, this is supposed to be the traditional dog days of summer, as we're kind of alluding to here. But, you know, I'm not the biggest World Cup guy, but it really has been kind of captivating. I guess in the end here, it feels like chalk is held here as we get there. But, Will, for a while, like, I started to believe that we will win. Like, I got caught up in the USA craze, and then, boy, was that a rude awakening. Like, I really don't know how to kind of summarize USA soccer being a novice with it, but I was disappointed, which I guess is a good thing that we raised the expectations that we could be a little bit agitated by the way it ended.
0: Yep, I think that's pretty well said. I want to do a bunch of things here, but let's start with what we saw Saturday night, Conor McGregor. Ooh. What were you expecting? What was your take? Will we ever see him again? What's your take here on McGregor?
11: I was on the Max Holloway side, not the way I wanted to get it done, but I was on the over as well, 2.5. And, you know, I'm thinking, all right, Conor hadn't been in there in 5 years. He seemed calmer. Even Max alluded to it at the press conference. And, you know, that maybe this is going to be a Conor that's going to take his time a little bit. I mean, the first time, if you went back and watched their fight from 12 years earlier when they were at 145 pounds, he kind of big brothered Max Holloway in the octagon. He wrestled with him. He grappled. He took his time. He wore him down. And he easily won that fight. And I thought that would be kind of a similar thing. Not that I thought Conor would win. I thought Max would still win this fight late, if not via decision. But to see a guy that's out there, and maybe this should be a lesson to everybody, that father time is undefeated. And if you try to do things that your body can't do once you hit a certain age, you're going to be in pain. Look, I'm a weekend warrior. I go out there and golf. And I went on a trip this week, and my buddy John Chu says to me, he goes, do you ever feel pain after we play golf? And I went, I guess I do. Like, you're just getting old. And Conor to come out there, and he's trying these flying kicks, and he's practicing with it. And then all of a sudden, you come down, and you land bad on your leg. I know there's conspiracy theory. Was he banged up a little bit before? If you're watching the Zapruder film, before he came out there, and he's practicing the same kicks, and was he kind of favoring his leg? He's taking off his flip-flops and kind of trips a little bit as they're actually weighing him in. And that is an official deal, by the way, too, Will, where they come over and check you before you get in the octagon and make sure that you can physically go. You know, I think we can start to read between the lines a little bit. I didn't see it. I didn't feel like he was injured going into it. Some people were like, well, he's already injured and he's going to test the leg when he gets in there to try that. I just thought it was a silly move. It was unnecessary. Was he really going to catch Max with one big flying leg kick? Maybe he tried to put something in his mind there early, but that's not what you expect from a five-year layoff from a guy that didn't look good and broke his ankle the last time he was out there against Dustin the Diamond Poirier. So I expected a slower pace. That's why I like the over. I thought Max would keep him at the end of his stick and really kind of paintbrush him for potentially four, maybe five rounds here. Didn't go that way. I don't know that we'll ever see him again. If it is an ACL, I'm not a doctor, but we can play one on the show, Will. It looked like an ACL. And if that's the case, you come back, five-year layoff, now you want to go through rehab and have an ACL. Probably if it's a money grab, he comes back. But, Will, I don't have any visions of grandeur that, one, we ever see him again, and, two, he looks anything like the guy that was a dynamo and arguably the biggest draw in the history of the UFC.
0: Yeah, it's tough with all these sports. It was Colin Cowherd who tweeted out, made the point. It's a good one. The boxing, UFC, it's such a star-driven sport that you get every last drop out of these guys, whether it's Tyson, who comes back time and again, Mayweather, who's been retired a zillion times, comes back time and again, and now McGregor, that, you know, these guys, it's A, they don't know when to call quits, and B, they get surrounded. They get tempted by the paycheck, and they're still a name, they're still a draw, and all of that factors into it. Switch gears here. Baseball. I think the big story going into the All-Star break here is probably Boston, which was dead and buried. They were double-digit games under 500, but in the American League, you're a good week or two from getting back into it. And you know what? They've had a really good week or two. They've been great, really, since sweeping the Yankees, and they are now right back in the mix. I actually think 22-1 to win the American League is not the worst bet. They'll get Crochet back. They'll get Anthony back. What's your take, Ben, here on Boston, and you think they're live here to make a run?
11: I didn't even think of in that terms, but I think it's a very smart move that they can't run down Tampa and or the Yanks, but get a wild card. Would you want to play them with Crochet in a short series here? If you can get through that first one, then it's anybody's guess. You're playing with house money. You get all that momentum and all those things. Look, I gave out on VSiN by the book, shameless plug, 7 to 10 a.m. Eastern with Jensen Lewis. And I gave out a couple plays that I liked, and I said I like Milwaukee because they're red hot coming into the month anyway as a short shot. My flyer play to have the most wins in the month of July was the Boston Red Sox. Guess who didn't bet it? That's why we do the shows, Will. We still try to give out the information, but I said I really like Boston as a long shot. That'd be the team I'd take, and here they are. You know, the reason why I guess I didn't bet it in the end is without Crochet, could they really get this hot without him? But to do this without him, and then know that you're going to get him back, and the bat's starting to come around a little bit, I wonder what they do at the deadline, because they've been a really weird team here the last couple of years here, right? Like, whether it's Devers, you go back to Mookie Betts way back when, and they traded him when you didn't think they would. Like, I wonder, for a big market, do they actually act like a big market? Would they go out to fortify? Look, baseball Armageddon might be right around the corner. So if you want to push some chips into the center of the table, I feel like this would be the right year to do it. So if you're Boston, well, I think that's a great play at 22-1 to go with the pennant instead of the division race here, because I don't think it's incumbent upon them to win the pennant in order to win the division in order to win the pennant. I think other teams it would factor more into that you don't want to play that extra series. But I think for Boston, 22-1, certainly a play that if you get that in pocket and then they make the postseason, which I'm picking up what you're putting down there, yeah, I think that's a really smart way to angle with the Red Sox.
0: What else are you looking here baseball-wise? Do you think Skubal gets traded? Detroit, sort of like Boston, they've played themselves into where they're at least, if not a contender, enough where, man, you're going to really annoy your fans if you end up selling here. What do you think Detroit does here in the next couple weeks?
11: I can't imagine they trade him at this point. I mean, maybe the conversation would have been different, you know, 3 weeks ago, but they've gotten hot as well. It's a really down division, as we all know. Do we really take the White Sox seriously to win the division? Sure, they could. But in the context of can you run them down, I think that you would feel like if you're Detroit, that maybe, again, you're a team that goes the other way. You pivot, and you go get a stick in the middle of that lineup. I think that's what they clearly need. With Mize and with Skubal as a 1-2, that'd be a dangerous combination right there if you get to the postseason and you're Detroit. I think kind of your same theory here. With the Red Sox, but I just kind of alluded to it. I think they're one of the teams that would have to win the division. I think, obviously, short series with those two guys as a 1-2, you'd like your chances. But, you know, is it really viable to come out as a wild card in a really bad division? Kind of feels like you have to win that division in order to potentially get in. Because I do think the Sox, Yankees will figure out what they're going to look like, what they do at the deadline, and maybe the Rays. That can be three spots right there that you occupy, one as a division winner and potentially two as wild cards. So to me, Detroit might be a play for the division to play that number. And again, if you want to sprinkle a little bit on the pennant, I'd like that as well. I just don't know why they'd sell at this point. Again, knowing the landscape of baseball, knowing the economics of baseball and how they might really change here, Will, right before our eyes. And again, I hate bringing this up with Jensen Lewis on the show because he and I are going to differ on this one. What's good for the game is not really good for the players. And when we're talking about a salary cap, which is the two dirty words, that's a non-starter. That's why I think some of these fringe teams might actually push some chips in. I think like the Marlins might be one of those teams down there in Miami too. Teams like that feel like they're on the cusp that normally trade at the deadline or stand pat. They might actually go make a move. So I think Detroit would be one of those teams as well that goes to make a move rather than standing pat, rather than selling off. I think they'd be a team that might add. I'd look to Detroit to make that run and win that Central Division.
0: In the final minute or so here, do you still watch every Mets game? How painful has this season been?
11: I'm out. Rip the Band-Aid off. It's been so painful. There's such an embarrassment that when I just see the scores, I laugh. And I go, I cannot believe I bet the over 86.5 wins. Can't believe it. And I got a good number. They closed 90.5, Will. I got 86.5. I'm a genius. My God. I mean, you could not write a worse script of the season and then figure out what you're going to do with Peralta, figure out what you're going to do with some of these other guys. It is a disaster for Steve Cohen and company.
0: Yeah, no doubt about it. I mean, I couldn't have seen any scenario where it was this bad. And from where they were last June, where they were just smoking teams, and they looked like an absolute juggernaut. So how they finished the year and how they've carried it into this year, it's almost bizarre that you could have this much talent, this many resources, and be this bad. But coming back with Dave Ross, we'll do some other things, get his thoughts, Home Run Derby, All-Star Games, football, some golf. That is next. 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
12: 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All right, Dave, any interest in the Home Run Derby? Will you be watching it? Will you be betting it? You know, I was saying in the beginning, I at least like that they're getting rid of the clock. To me, the clock was too frenetic. It was too much. All right, you throw a pitch, it gets hit, and before it even lands, you're on to the next pitch, and it's too much to keep up with. The idea of the Derby was McGuire at Fenway, where you throw the pitch, McGuire hits it a mile, and we all ooh and ah about how far he hits. It's not just a million swings in a minute, and it was too anxiety-driven from a viewer standpoint. But will you be watching it? Will you be betting it? What's your level of interest here in the Derby?
13: Probably won't bet it. Very limited interest unless Pete Alonso is in it and then wears a Mets jersey. Like, to me, that'd be the ultimate, right? Nobody took it more seriously than the polar bear. I've never seen anything like it with cameras in the back for Pete in his Mets days, remember? And it's like it's game seven for him of any, you know, World Series, you name it. I couldn't believe how into some of these guys are. I guess, Will, you'd have to really handicap that way. Who really wants to win it? Who's out there for a show to put on a good time and give a spectacle with some bombs but not tire themselves out? I don't even know if I buy the theory of, well, it's going to ruin your swing in the second half. Remember, that's something we always talk about. And
12: sure,
13: guys that take it too seriously or go to win it, actively win it. I guess you get to the semifinals and then, you know, professional pride takes over and you want to get there. Maybe I'll take a nibble at that point. But right off the jump, probably no interest for me. Is Chris Berman still calling it? I mean, it's been a minute since I really get too overly excited about these exhibitions.
12: How about the All-Star Game? I've always liked the All-Star Game just because, you know what, the players, especially when they wear their own uniforms, it's like a nice, it's just a, it, visually, it's very pleasing. It's a nice, like, snapshot of the league where you see the Mets uniforms with the Dodgers and the Yankees and the Red Sox and the Blue Jays and all. You just, you know, you can go back through the years and it's cool to see the players from, it's just a snapshot in that era. That being said, no Judge, no Otani. I don't think that Mizorowski's going to pitch. Skeens is pitching on Sunday. I don't think he's pitching. Schlittler announced he's out. I mean, you go down the line, you're starting to, I mean, no Scuba didn't make the game, which is remarkable. It's some of the bigger stars are out. So will you have any interest in the All-Star game?
13: Not from a betting perspective, from a fan perspective, it's absolutely my favorite out of the four. I don't even think it's close. I don't even think it's debatable. Like, you can't get me to watch the NBA All-Star game, maybe in the fourth quarter back in the day when you had some of the legends, like Kobe that actually took it seriously and MJ and those guys. Nobody cares. NHL skills competition, that's a joke. No defense, no checking. We get that. We understand why, but it's not watchable. And I don't even know. They're still playing the Pro Bowl, whatever the hell that is. So clearly to me, it's the best of the four. I got to remember the year. I'm going to show my age dramatically here. I think it was 79 All-Star game. And back then you had to have a rep from every team. My Mets were just like now. They were awful. One of the worst teams in baseball. And I was at my grandma's house in Wheeling, West Virginia. And I wanted to watch because Lee Mazzilli, the Italian Stallion, was the Mets representative. And he got in the game super late. And he hit a home run off Jim Kern of the Texas Rangers. And I felt like I won game seven of the World Series. I was so excited. Like, that is what I remember about the All-Star game. It's carried me all these years. Dwight Gooden is a rookie going in there with a 3-case. I mean, just looked unbelievable. So, like, those are the stories I like about the All-Star game. Because, again, you're trying. I'm trying to get you out. You're trying to get a hit. And really, it's the only game where we still play the game. So that's the reason why I'll have an interest in it, and I will watch it. I probably won't bet it. Maybe I'll look in-game again and watch these things from that perspective. But beforehand, I really do. I enjoy the Major League Baseball All-Star game probably more than most people do just because of that. I like the representation. I like to see my teams even in a down year. So it'll give you one last thing if you have a non-playoff team to maybe get excited about one of your guys.
12: I completely agree. It's still a lot of fun, and I wish all the best players were playing, but it's a great snapshot of the league. And from a betting perspective, I love betting the MVP because you can bet a guy, and you mentioned Mazzilli hitting a home run late in the game. The guys that are coming off the bench usually have the longer odds, and the odds aren't up quite yet. But I had Alonso last year 50-1,
13: whoa,
12: and he was about to win it, but the game went into extras, and then Schwarber hit all the home runs, and they gave it to Schwarber, which he still could have given to Alonso with a 3-run homer in the real game, not in the Derby. And I think the American League guy, Aranda, if he just hit one home run, it would have gone back to Alonso, and he would have won it in the Derby, and he probably would have won the award. He almost definitely would have won it. But I think from a betting perspective, the MVP is interesting just because you get some longer shots. So I'll keep an eye on that once those markets come up.
13: I'm just glad it still doesn't sting. I'm glad it doesn't sting anymore for you. Oh. Like, it's not like that's an indelible mark in your brain. Kind of like my Blue Jays ticket last year in the World Series. Like, those things, they just seem to linger for a little bit longer.
12: They're scars. They are scars we all carry. It's just part of doing business in
13: this
12: game.
13: Right.
12: What else baseball-wise interests you? Any teams you think are going to take off? Any teams you think are going to fade? The A's have been horrible.
13: Oh.
12: You mentioned the Marlins have been really good. Who do you have your eye on here in terms of the second half?
13: I grabbed the Marlins at plus 750 a couple weeks ago to make the postseason, and that's when they caught fire. So I really love where I'm sitting with that ticket. Got them over 72.5. That's going to help offset the Mets loss for sure of that 86.5 one that I was talking about. It's hard for me to figure out in the National League exactly what's going to happen in that Central, because I feel like they're all pretty good teams there. And we kind of talk about that landscape again and which teams are going to buy, which teams are going to sell. Like the Reds, are they going to sell off pieces? They've got pieces. Like, would they be a team that says, man, this division is just too good? And then who do they sell to? Would you possibly sell in the division? I think the Buccos feel like a team that feels like that they can get some help. And you got to get Paul Skeens right. I can't believe we're saying this, but he's just not looked like the same guy. And if you can't count on Skeens, can you really count on the Buccos? Because I really like this team. I like that they actually have a major league lineup now. They can actually hit. And then Skeens becomes not a concern, but certainly not the ace of aces that you thought he was going to be. So I think those are some questions. If Mizorowski's arm is really tired, and I know that's the excuse for why he's not going to pitch in the All-Star game, and fair, if I'm the Brewers, no way I'm letting that kid pitch. I need you in the second half. He's giving up some home runs here. I wonder if the Brewers, I don't know if they can do like a CC Sabathia move like they did back in the day, but man, with Churio back, it feels like they got a legit lineup here. You know, Dodgers struggling going into the break. Could you make a case for the Brewers to win the pennant at a nice number here? I mean, look, one of the shorter shots to get it done. But Will, if they could figure out a way to add at the deadline, I might like that play here from Milwaukee.
12: Yeah, and as we're recording, Skeens is actually pitching. 95, 96, that's just not Skeens. I mean,
13: that's down.
12: That's down, which is crazy to say. 95, 96 for years. Right. Man, the guy threw 96. He threw absolute smoke. But, hey, there's a difference between 100, 101, and 95, 96. And that's that's a big difference, and that's a concern. Yeah, I wonder, just going forward, all these guys, Mizorowski, Skeens, all these guys that throw 100. We've never been through this before in baseball where you had these guys that threw this hard as starters. I wonder if it's sustainable. I really do. I wonder if you can sustain a big league career 6, 8, 10 years with very limited injuries and when you're throwing this hard, because I don't know that it's possible.
13: Let me ask you this. I wonder, this would be ironic if it happened, but a guy like, say, Freddie Fastball for the Mets, if the Brewers went back and got Freddie Peralta, now that he's on the cheap and they stole all the Mets, you go out and get some of their studs in the minor league system. But I do think there's a possibility of something like that for Milwaukee to help with Mizorowski here at the top of that rotation. Look, the rest of the rotation looks pretty good, too. But if you went out and got one more frontline starter on that team, I don't know if you need another bat. It always helps, that's for sure. Man, could they actually be on par with the Dodgers? That could be really interesting in the second half. And, yeah, I'm starting to worry a little bit about Skeens because, you know, it takes me back to the old SportsCenter commercial where they go, Jimmy Key's going to pitch today. Jimmy Key, I can hit him. Like, you don't want to say that now about Paul Skeens, but if he's throwing 95, 96, major leaguers are like, I can hit that. I mean, we see that all the time. That's not scaring you. What scares you is the Miz, is the 101s and the 102s, and that's where you expect Skeens to be up in the 98, 99. And when you don't get that, as you know, Will, that 3-4 miles per hour in the fastball, it becomes very hittable for major league hitters.
12: Last couple minutes here. Who wins the AL East?
13: Oh, man. You know, you're the guy that put me onto this a couple years ago, where you're like, the Yankees are the most frustrating big market team that acts like a small market, right? So the Rays have a frame, and they work within the framework of the system. Very rarely do they go outside of it. And I know what you're going to say. George is rolling over in his grave to see the way Hal kind of runs this thing. I still want to believe in the Yanks, but is Aaron Judge coming back? Forget it, like a time frame at all. Like, what is going on there? Because every time you get an update, it's worse and worse. Well, can they win the division without Aaron Judge, theoretically? I don't know if that's plausible. So, based on the uncertainty of that, based on the uncertainty of their track record, says they don't go make these blockbuster moves at the deadline, by default, give me the Rays. I think they've got enough. Their pitching is clearly solid. Their lineup's very good. I don't know if they make one or two small moves, but yeah, if you can't guarantee me Aaron Judge, I think I'd rather bet on the Rays at this point.
12: Wrapping up with Dave Ross, we'll be right back. VSiN, the Sports Betting Network. Should have been more podcasts.

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16: We're back. Should have bet more podcast. Wrapping up here, Dave Ross, VSiN by the books. All right, Dave, I know this is your favorite tournament of the week. It's part of the reason tournament of the year, favorite major, favorite everything. The British Open. Will you be losing sleep this week? I know Matt Heumann still calls the British Open, so I'm going to join him. Who do you like? Will you be losing sleep? How excited are you for this tournament?
17: I love it. I don't know why. I don't know how it got to be. I think it goes back to Vandeveld, when he put one in the Boone, and it was Peter Alice was the famous announcer, God rest his soul, and he said, "Oh my goodness, somebody wash him down with the cold brandy," like just the way the BBC does it, and some of the broadcasters over there. There's something about it, and we're going to be in England this year. I can't wait to see Tommy Fleetwood disappoint his countrymen and women once again. Like, these are the things that I look forward to. I hope it's nasty weather. I hope it's rain. I want these guys to suffer, and I will suffer sleep accordingly. I will watch all of it. I absolutely love it. Look, Augusta is Augusta. It's pristine. You don't talk well. They say every blade of grass is just, it's done. It looks like it's fake. Like when you watch Augusta, you go, that's not real. No, it is. It's not painted. That's the way they keep it. That's not this. This is kind of like hopefully nasty. Let's get some tall rough out there. I want guys throwing clubs, getting two-stroke penalties. I want it to be brutal. It's not a U.S. Open test because, again, if the wind's down at a British Open, and I love the way you say it because I think it ruffles their feathers overseas, especially if they're watching this podcast. So, like, if it's down, you can get after it. Then you're going to be in the mid-double digits to win it. But if there's wind and if there's any sort of elements out there, that's when this thing gets really, really compelling. I got to be honest with you. Like, normally Americans over there, like, you go back, Phil Mickelson back, I think it was 2013, he did the double dip. He won the Scottish and the British. I think he's the only person to ever do that. Like, we don't necessarily, unless your name's Tiger Woods, Scottie Scheffler, of course, won it last year. Scottie coming off his first missed cut in forever. Do we still want to bet Scotty at short numbers this week? I don't know that I want to fade him, but I have been laying off him. And, you know, what I do, I play against him in the first round matchups. I played him last week at the Scottish Open. I had Tommy Fleetwood plus $1.55 cash that ticket easily. You're going to get solid plus money on whoever he's paired up against. It's going to be a big name because it's going to be the featured group. You're going to get probably plus $1.50. Bet that angle. Sight unseen. I will bet against Scottie Scheffler in the first round. Those tickets are cashing like hotcakes right now. I don't know what it is. I know he joked about the receding hairline. He said it's been receding since his 20s, now that he's 30, so it doesn't really bother him. But I wonder if at some point, Will, you start to go, man, I am not Tiger Woods. None of us are, right? And now I shouldn't be bet, or at least in the betting market, like Tiger Woods used to be. Now, Tiger used to be closer to, you know, even against the field. And it was crazy the numbers you would get there. So now that he's starting to drift to 6-7-1, I think people might start to look to hop on him. I don't know that I will. I think last week was an aberration, but still concerning enough that he's only won once this year. I know there's all the, I think he had 25 top 25s in a row until he missed the cut last week. It's ridiculous how consistent he is. But Will, shortest number on the board, I'll probably be looking to the Northern Ireland laddie here in Rory McIlroy next week, making a charge on a Sunday at the Scottish. That's probably the way I'd go. I don't know that I want to back Fleetwood with all the pressure of playing in his hometown course. So I'll probably be pivoting a little bit, not a big pivot, but I think Rory will have something to say about this one. The guy just plays majors now, and he seems to play pretty darn well in them.
16: Other guys that just kind of catch my eye, Goddard in good recent form, Aubert always, you know, waiting for him to get one of these. Burns, 42-1, had some decent showings in these majors. You tell me, any of those guys catch your ear?
17: You know, I found one place for Chris Goddard up at 45-1. I jumped on it. I don't think you'll find that elsewhere. If you can get anywhere in that 40-1 range with Goddard up, you win at the John Deere. You go back to the Scottish Open to defend your title. I mean, the guy he's playing great golf. It doesn't matter if it's American courses, which, you know, the John Deere is completely antithetical to what you get at the Scottish and then the British. And he just plays these well. He loves playing over there. I think he'll be there on a Sunday with those big names. I don't know that we'll get wild cards, if you will, like names we don't recognize over there that play in the DP World Tour. One name I will look out for, and I had him last time out at the U.S. Open, and if it wasn't for that two-shot penalty, he's cashing a big top five ticket for me. That's Joaquin Niemann. Around 60-1 I saw for a long shot out there. I love Jocko's game. Very suited for all courses. Kind of one of those Goddard-up guys to me. And I don't know what the fate's going to be of LIV Golf. I don't know what his future's going to be, if it's back in the DP World Tour or back in the PGA Tour. But some of those guys get forgotten about. That's one. So the T6, I believe, at the U.S. Open. But again, bogus two-shot penalty. Should have been a T4. That's a guy I'm looking at a nice number at 60-1. I think he'll be around the mix on the leaderboard here.
16: Remind us, what do you like in the NFL? What have you bet so far? What's in the account?
17: I love, what was the Dan Reeves Dirty Bird, Jamal Anderson?
16: Oh, don't. Remember? Don't. Too soon.
17: Too soon for the Dirty Bird? You I'm remember when Dan fan. Reeves did it with Jamal
16: Anderson?
17: I'm a Vikings
16: Anderson? Fan. Yes, of course I remember. My friends used to torture me with that. I'm a Vikings fan.
17: God rest his soul. I love Dan Reeves. One of the worst dances I've ever seen. Terrible move. I don't know why they didn't do the MC Hammer too legit to quit with Dion when he was back at the time. I love the Falcons this year. So their defense, again, we're not the morality police, but it looks like Pierce is going to be back and playing, which is bizarre considering his offseason. But the dude is a flat out stud in the football field. Their defense is going to be as good as it was a year ago, if not better. And then you get Kevin Stefanski, with all due respect to Raheem Morris, major upgrade at the head coaching position, at least on the offensive side of the ball. So I'm going to look at, I don't really care which quarterback it is, whatever lefty it is. If it's Tua Tagovailoa, if it's Michael Penix and his, you know, $6 million knee for the 10th time surgically repaired. You know, I don't know what it's going to look like, but I know this. The system's going to look the same for either guy. So are they interchangeable? Probably not. I think I'd prefer Tua at this stage. I think it's going to be a perfect offense for him. Quick rhythm, get the ball out. He's got weapons everywhere. Bijan Robinson, people didn't take note of what he did last year. Absolutely, he's a special player back there. Tua's going to use him a lot out of the backfield, too. I think this is a potentially 9-10-win football team. And in that division that the Carolina Panthers are the reigning defendings of it, they don't scare anybody. Does Tampa Bay really? Do they scare you? They're good. We know Baker's good, and they're solid but not dynamic. And I know everybody's on the Saints this year in Kellen Moore. Not me. I like their team, but, I mean, is Tyler Shuck really the guy? Like, it was a great rookie season, but I have too many questions about their defense still. Yes, Kellen Moore can coach offense. There's no doubt about it. So can Kevin Stefanski. They've got the better defense. Give me that team in a division. You can flip a coin for four teams, and you're going to get, what, north of close to 3-1, 350, 4-1? Give me the Falcons there. That's one play I've already made. 7.5, adjusted win total over 8.5, and did bet the divisional price as well.
16: The Cowboys, how many wins? I know people want to hear your thoughts on the Dallas Cowboys.
17: 16? No. I did play the over. I do like this team this year. I know Brian Schottenheimer says we're going to the Super Bowl. Okay. I mean, that's great. I love to hear it from your coach, but now we got to go back it up here, boys, right? So now we got to go play some defense. And defense is going to be a lot better. Caleb Downs, I still cannot believe that John Harbaugh and the Giants did not select him before the Cowboys had the opportunity to. Stunning to me for a guy like Harbs in his Baltimore days, when you go back and you get Hamilton out of Notre Dame, you saw what he's become there. And I thought that could have been their player there. I was so relieved as a Cowboy backer to see the Giants didn't do that. I really like their chances this year to win the division. I really do. You got to win 11 games, I think, in that division in order to get that done. Eagles are still going to be good, but I like Jalen Hurts. I think you know this. I've been a big proponent of his through the years. You know, you go back to his couple Super Bowl appearances, he was absolutely rock solid. You know, when they get the blowout win and the loss to the Chiefs, he was unbelievable. So I know he's got his detractors. We'll find out what they look like without A.J. Brown. I have more concerns about their defense, to be honest with you, than their offense coming into this year. And is Saquon Barkley still the same guy? I think Dallas has got less questions offensively than any other team in the division. And I think defensively, if they're at least top 15, is that too much to ask? If they are middle of the pack, I think this has got division title written all over it.
16: All right, Dave. Appreciate it, man. VEASAN by the books. First Strike podcast. What else? What did I miss? I feel like I'm missing one.
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16: Absolutely. We will end on that. Appreciate you guys listening. 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I will be on with Dave and Jensen Lewis Monday morning, 9:30 a.m. Eastern, VEASAN by the book. So look forward to that. Thank you guys for listening. Enjoy the Home Run Derby, the All-Star Game. Be back Wednesday. See you then.

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0: July 13th, we've reached a sports desert? Sahara Desert?
1: A wasteland?
0: A wasteland of no sports. Major League Baseball All-Star Break has begun. We do have the Home Run Derby tonight, if that's interest to you. Outside of that, though, the Summer League wraps up. I don't think the Thunder won a Summer League game all the entire way, did they?
1: Can I be completely honest?
0: I didn't watch a second of it.
1: I didn't check in one bit.
0: But every time that I checked in, they were down by like 30. I swear to God, I don't think they won a Summer League game in between the Salt Lake City and the, or I guess Golden State or whatever the hell they were.
1: Well, we need to reassign an equipment manager or something to get some better vibes by the time that the actual basketball team gets together.
0: Actually, I'm going the other way. I don't ever want to win a Summer League game. Let's not win another Summer League game the rest of the, you know, the future, whatever.
1: It was nice, like, 2 years ago, once the Thunder clicked in and really started got going, where it became a less about, oh my gosh, the Thunder didn't win many games during the season, let's see what, like, Josh Giddey has, to nice to be able to be in this spot of, like, what happened with Summer League? Was it not good? Okay, never mind. We'll play the actual basketball later on.
0: A.J. Dimbasta was really good for the Wizards, though. He had 23 in his finale. Either way, we've reached the All-Star break. We're about a week out from football, is kind of how I'm going to put it. And that's where we're at on this fine Monday, because there is nothing else going on. We really, actually, like, sports radio shows should just be, we should be canceled.
1: This should be
0: for the rest of the week. We should be on the All-Star break.
1: We should also get to do All-Star break as far as that goes. But this is the, you thought that the events in, like, Frisco last week were pretty meh, outside of the one or two little things to break through. Good luck to everybody making their way to, like, Charlotte this week. But you talk about something that I'm going to spend probably about as much energy as I spent in Summer League as I will with the ACC Media Day happening later this week.
0: I will spend no energy on that. I have no interest in talking about Florida State.
1: Yeah, the only shot that has of making its way to me is, like, something Georgia Tech adjacent that, like, sneaks its way into the algorithm. Like, because I will not be seeking it. That's about all we got as far as, like, potential newsworthy things outside of, like, the All-Star game and then just waiting for, like, a couple of World Cup games to get back at it tomorrow.
0: Way, way, way, way, way, way more than me. I don't even know. When does it start? Wednesday? Tuesday? Thursday?
1: I don't even know. It's at some point this week.
0: Yeah, I had good luck to everybody out there in Charlotte.
1: It is a Wednesday, Thursday, Friday
0: experience. Oh, even better. So, there's zero chance.
1: Enjoy that, everyone.
0: Good luck to everybody out there. We will have SEC Media Day coming up a week from today. Oh, you'll be on the podium out there.
1: And that'll be the, is that the start of the move toward the season, probably, if we, as far as, like, the roadmap to football?
0: Yeah.
1: It's like the soft opening to fall camp, basically, and then fall camp is the slow build into, like, we pick up speed rather quickly, but yeah, by the time we get to the end of fall camp.
0: It's the calm before the storm, I think. That's one way to put it. It's the calm before the storm, before everything begins, and we are wrapped up for the next, you know, 3-4 months. It'll be good.
1: We'll fully underway. Should be a good season. Now, the Big 12 Media Day happenings didn't get me, like, fully ready to rock and roll, but we've got, like, 3 weeks to get into, like, full preseason mode, and then we'll be ready to go.
0: Yeah, and at least put it on the periphery out there, and then you kind of took a step forward. You moved forward into, I guess, wherever we're at now.
1: We were, like, stretching our football muscles, basically, trying to get back into the swing of things a little bit, or prepare to get back into the swing of things.
0: No doubt. Had another Saturday night storm. That's becoming a little bit of a deal.
1: Thankfully, yeah, I was actually pretty concerned, because we still have, so our cleanup is done, but there are a couple of, like, you can tell up in one or two of the trees of not just us, but, like, the neighbors that, hey, there's a limb that if we get another big burst of straight line wind or anything like that, that limb's probably coming back down. But thankfully, the storms this go around didn't do much.

0: other than just make everything pretty wet. So we were our side of Norman was pretty thankful just to look up and go, "Oof!" That thank goodness that wasn't meaning more stuff going to the curb this week.
1: I love that. Well, that's good. That's a good step in the right direction. It just rained really hard up here, so it wasn't that big of a deal. But yeah, you certainly wouldn't have been caught out in it.
0: No, but the flip side of it is, maybe not the flip side, might cool off relatively this week compared to what it was last week as far as like just being in the low, low 90s, maybe some 88, 87 by the end of the week instead of 100, which I think we're splitting hairs, but it's stuff that we'll take.
1: When is that? At the end of the week?
0: Yeah, it's supposed to be 88 on Thursday.
1: Oh, beautiful.
0: 87 on Friday.
1: Yes.
0: And then we'll kick back up on Saturday, and we're just not going to talk about Sunday, Monday to start the week. Because
1: I thought there for a minute that they were saying it was going to be like 122 or something.
0: Yeah, we'll get back closer to triple digits. Looks like 100 on Sunday, Monday, Tuesday. But at least for like the Thursday, Friday, it's crazy that we've already got to the point of the summer that when it gets to like 88, 87, it's a noticeable like, okay, everybody take a deep breath. We're cooling off a little bit
1: here. I like that. 87's perfect.
0: The ride in this morning was great as far as like the walk out to the car and like 75. You're like, okay, this is the summer morning that I can live with as opposed to like I am already sweating by the time I'm hopping in and we're on 35 North.
1: No doubt. We'll take that all day.
0: So we'll take a little reprieve if it means some rain, some storms that kind of rolled through our Saturday night, Sunday morning.
1: Very, very, very nice. All right. Trying to look and see just what's going on out there. I didn't really pay a whole lot of attention to anything this weekend. It was kind of nice.
0: Yeah, I basically checked in for the World Cup happenings, which have gotten, you know, fewer and further between as we wind this thing down. And otherwise,
1: I think
0: it was a pretty unattached weekend.
1: I think that we definitely, we got our four. I mean, these are the four best teams, right?
0: Yeah, it's kind of working out like the perfect March Madness tournament where you get some fun games, some hijinks early, but the major seeds that survived the upset bid, they kind of worked their way to the Final Four. So you're like, hey, first opening weekend, we got some carnage. Now we're going to get to the Final Four and get a pretty heavy hitter group. And I think that we should be in for three pretty fantastic games the rest of the way.
1: Pretty par for the course, just in terms of what we do have coming up. But I think anytime that you can get, I would imagine these are like the top four one seeds, wouldn't they be?
0: Yeah, and the fun little bit about it, too, to a certain extent, is that on one half of the bracket, France and Spain, France has been a little bit flashier as far as the goal scoring. Spain has been pretty compact at the back and not a ton of like real scares from Spain. That's the two that have truly cruised. And then you flip, like, you look at the other side. England was hanging on for dear life against Mexico. England had to go to extra time against Norway. Argentina, obviously, the late escape against Egypt. And then getting just a fantastic strike, but was 10 minutes away from going to pins with a 10-man Switzerland. Like, they're the two teams that, are they winning? Yes, but England and Argentina are telling themselves every single round, we can play better. We can play better. And it's kind of just funny that they're matched up on the same side and the two teams that have kind of been in cruise control are on the same side. So a lot of parallels here as we go into a Tuesday, Wednesday happening for our semifinals.
1: Yeah, I was going to say, so those are Tuesday and Wednesday at 2 o'clock.
0: Yes.
1: France, Spain on Tuesday, and then England and Argentina on Wednesday. We'll have the final coming up on Sunday, a third place game coming up on Saturday.
0: Which, again, don't know why we still play that thing, but more power to everybody, I guess, that we'll be getting out there in a third place game.
1: I probably don't know if I'll be able to take in much of the third place game, but we will probably be watching the final coming up on Sunday.
0: Yeah, should be good. Very excited for the week happenings, because otherwise we've let Wimbledon go, so there's not another, like, sideshow happening.
1: Yeah, there's
0: other
1: nothing.
0: Than the World Cup.
1: There's nothing.
0: That's up until, you know, like Home Run Derby All-Star, which is, I think everyone knows, a little bit different. Just a nice, like, we'll take it in. Thank you. We appreciate. But we're not riding on every single moment of Home Run Derby and All-Star.
1: Yannick Sinner beats Zverev in the final at Wimbledon yesterday. Also had, it was Noskova that won the women's side over Muchova.
0: Muchova. The all Czech battle. That was just the Czechs flexing there in the final, I suppose.
1: We'll just know her. We'll get to know her as Linda.
0: Yes.
1: Linda won. All right. Very good. 6:11 franchise boarding show. We'll take an opening time out here on a Monday. It's going to take a minute to get back into the swing of things. Be back.
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0: Welcome back. Franchise Morning Show getting underway here on a Monday. I almost wanted to say Sunday. That would have been pretty effed up if we were here on a Sunday.
1: Yeah, that would have been a... It's Sunday. What are we doing? Let's just leap.
0: I'd go straight to the floor.
1: Just leap.
0: Dylan Cease will be your starter for the American League at the All-Star game coming up on Tuesday night. First Blue Jays pitcher since Roy Halladay in 2009. Christopher Sanchez will start for the NL from the Phillies. Also the first Phillies pitcher since Roy Halladay. It's a Roy Halladay, but last pitcher to do both.
1: It's the Roy Halladay All-Star game.
0: There you go. Rest in peace. Well, well, well. We are at the All-Star break. I know that the Braves were one of those teams that kind of came limping in. I don't know. I used to love All-Star break weekend or week or whatever you want to call it. I used to really get into the home run derby. I guess I'll watch it tonight because there's nothing else that's going to be on. But I don't know. This one's kind of snuck up on me a little bit.
1: Yeah, the Derby has become a... now, it is one of the last of the All-Star festivities that I will like have on intentionally as opposed to a lot of times with the NBA. I just remember halfway through, like once I start seeing clips on Twitter of, oh, All-Star Saturday night's happening. Okay, make that thing happen. But... it's not like a, it still is a second screen operation. I think I like the Derby more than the actual like All-Star game, but yeah. A lot of that's just that, hey, whatever's on, like we said, this is kind of a sports desert and there's nothing else going on these next couple of nights.
0: Tonight, we will have two hometown players in the Derby, Bryce Harper and Kyle Schwarber. That should be kind of fun. Junior Caminero from the Tampa Bay Rays. Munetaka Murakami from the Chicago White Sox, who I think has been out for a couple of weeks here with a hamstring injury or something. Wilson Contreras from the Red Sox, Jack Caglione from the Kansas City Royals, Ben Rice and Jordan Walker outfit your home run derby this evening.
1: And do we have any massive hijinks with the format or anything like that that has changed? Because it felt like a couple weeks ago they were talking about like big change, and then I never circled back, double checked to see what was going down.
0: Since eliminating the timed rounds used since 2015, shifting to a finite number of swings. So each contestant, you just get 20 swings in round one. And I think that's like game, set, match. Top four advance with ties broken by the longest home run distance. Round two, the four remaining hitters are seeded 1 through 4 and face off in a 15-swing matchup. So 1, 4, 2, 3. Ties are broken by 3 swing-offs, and then the two remaining hitters get 15 swings to determine the champion. So it's just based off the number of swings. I guess they don't do outs anymore or anything like that.
1: We're just making it happen out there, which
0: I think it was it last year or the year before that they did such a weird backwards way of getting there that I was so confused.
1: Last year, I just remember it was we were down in Atlanta, and I just remember it being like on as was doing some other stuff coming off of like just some SEC Media Day stuff. But I remember last year, the thing I remember most is not the Derby or not even really the All-Star game. It was the swing off to close the All-Star game, which was really, really cool until it was like, hey, some of the starters that had...
0: yeah, everybody's gone.
1: Yeah, they had basically dipped out after the fourth.
0: I think that they still are doing that this year, by the way. The swing off in the actual All-Star game.
1: I would be very down, and I'm just going to be prepared this go-around if we get to the swing off. And, hey, why isn't so-and-so out there? Why isn't so-and-so out there? Oh, well, they left in the sixth inning to catch a flight to really start their All-Star break.
0: There was a lot of people that took a lot of exception to that. It's going to be interesting to see if some of these guys end up staying around to the end of the game this year.
1: It was so funny about that last year is that for me it was less controversy and more just I had never clocked or thought about the fact that if you know that you're just doing the first two innings, you can dip out a little bit early and save like half a day on your mini All-Star break. I just didn't realize that was going down.
0: Yeah, this is kind of like one of those like, I'll be there, babe. Just get the kids in bed.
1: Don't worry about it.
0: We'll be there by 7 o'clock, wherever we're going to be taking vacation. The weather should be pretty nice up in Philadelphia as well this week. 86 tonight, 92 tomorrow. Extreme excessive heat watch in effect in the Delco area. So there you go. Shouldn't have to worry about any type of rain delays or anything like that.
1: Should be good vibes in the Philly area as far as it's a nice little setup that they've got over there in Philly. So enjoy to everyone partaking.
0: Yeah, it's a great, great setup over there. I would imagine that place would be bumping tonight. It'd be cool if you know, somebody like Kyle Schwarber or something could win.
1: Yeah, that would I think that would get the people going.
0: Man, we're picking the bottom of the barrel here.
1: We're in the mix. We're in the middle of it. I've spent way too long over the last 24 hours watching that video out of, what was it, Yellowstone?
0: The guy getting just
1: completely... Of our guy that just got...
0: bomb rush?
1: Yeah, that got absolutely eliminated as far as the big charge through goes.
0: Yes, that was awesome. I did see that.
1: It made me think of...
0: what actually happened to the guy? He break a couple bones, I would imagine?
1: I didn't see anything from it. And as much as that video was shared around to not get like an immediate, and oh, by the way, this did not go well or stuff like that, I assume that it was mostly just the injuries you would expect that goes with it. But it did make me think of like when you go down to, Medicine Park or stuff like that, and look around, mm-hmm. just like, hey, it always seems so like docile, and just like, oh yeah, there's some bison buffalo that it can turn bad very, very quickly as far as that goes.
0: Let's see what we got here. 65-year-old taken with serious injuries. Just some broken bones, it looks like. That's
1: honestly
0: kind of amazing.
1: Based off the video, it sounds like that is like a massive win to only get out of that with some broken bones.
0: I mean, after you get thrown in the air, what, 8 feet is what they're saying?
1: Yeah, I mean, that was a big elevation, which not often that you get that after they played Ring Around the Rosies with the trees there for like 20 seconds.
0: I don't know what his plan was there. And I guess you don't really have a plan when you have a buffalo that is I might have tried to go get him one of the cars.
1: Well, I think it looked like he was probably caught between two minds of like, initially, let me see if I can beat this buffalo around the tree. And then you look back and go, oh, but he was, you know, standing with, I don't know if that was a grandkid or whatever in the.
0: Yeah, I think it was a grandchild. I believe.
1: So I wonder if it was the, hey, I got around the tree, and then looking back going, where's the grandkid? And that's when you turn on and go, oh, the bison's on me type situation.
0: That's tremendous video. Like you said, he's lucky that he wasn't murdered.
1: Yeah,
0: he's lucky that he wasn't killed.
1: That's about as probably as good an outcome as you're going to get when you have that kind of situation to only have a couple of broken bones. I guess at least you've got an all-time video out of it.
0: I mean,
1: I would like to see the... we have plenty of spectator footage from it actually like the big rush through. I would like to know if they were a photo or video, because if there was some video, I'd like their angle of it to come out, just of what the heck was happening on that side of
0: it. They might be holding on to it so nobody could ever see it.
1: Trying to TMZ bad boy. That needs to be the next move. The next move is that we were actually waiting to sell it to TMZ.
0: So good.
1: It is going to be... It's unfortunate that it looked like it was a grandpa that got hit, because if that was someone like your age, it would be approximately like 48 hours till you had the official, like, you're probably wondering how I got here type.
0: And it would be like the whole entire video would be like, we were smoking peyote, and then this is how this happens, and we're also going to sell this too.
1: Yes, and then somehow they end up on the Hawk to a Girls podcast. Like that would be
0: exactly
1: the like 15-minute news cycle.
0: Incredible. All right, well, either way, it was a fun video coming out over the weekend. We did enjoy that. It was actually kind of perfect.
1: It felt like a return to normal summer, because we've been so inundated, and this is not a negative by any means, but so inundated in like the World Cup videos and stuff like that, which those are ticking down. I saw the Norwegians rowing around baggage claim basically on their way out as they depart and head back home coming this weekend. So feels like we're like hitting the end of that kind of stuff. So we need some of the classic summer, like, and hey, let's go check in at Yellowstone. I know we've been, distracted with some other stuff, but we're still doing it out there.
0: I mean, you talk about a month of just travel and everything in between with the World Cup. It was an incredible run. it's kind of sad to see it coming to an end. But, you know, for those people that have been over here for, you know, months, or I guess about a month since it started, it has to be just a, I don't know, that'd be weird to go over to somewhere for like a month and just be traveling around the entire time.
1: Just do a full hangout. I was kind of laughing because it's something that they were talking about yesterday or two days ago, I guess, on the England-Norway game that they basically were like in one of the down moments of seeing some crowd shots. So, like, I wonder if any of these Norway fans like actually budgeted to be here that long. Then they scored first and they were basically like, I don't think anybody cares right now. Whatever the budget is, it seems it was well worth it, at least for the early stages of that.
0: That was crazy. That was an unbelievable game. I ended up watching most of it on Saturday afternoon and really kind of thought that Norway was going to get across the finish line. But thanks to VAR and thanks to, I don't want to say thanks to VAR. I mean, they got beat, but
1: we had
0: there were some controversial decisions at the end of the game.
1: Yeah, we're having more and more stuff. We've kind of hit the point of, I don't really care if it's...
0: Yeah, what's the soccer community saying?
1: Well, I think we've hit the point of, I don't care if this is technically like right or wrong. It's just, I think everyone's tired of you score a goal, let's sit and wait for 90 seconds, see if we can actually celebrate it, or we have five-minute like VAR stoppages to come back for... I think everyone's like, we would take the human error and have a little bit more spontaneity as opposed to getting everything, quote-unquote, perfectly right and having to stop down and wait 5 minutes every time. It's kind of like the... Yeah. When you get to the end of an NBA game and we all look around and we're just like, I think I'd rather have the wrong person have the ball here if it meant that we saved 2.5 minutes off trying to stop it right when so-and-so's fingertip touched it and determined were they the last one to go out or anything like that.
0: Interesting. It seems like they're going to need to go back and do something. I can't remember who I was listening to, but they were talking about probably maybe going back and at least looking at the offside stuff with, if your feet are behind the line, you should be okay.
1: It's
0: opposed to like the body being over.
1: There's a couple, like, first off, every league across every country utilizes it slightly differently. Like, they have different guidelines for, hey, if like what is clear and obvious, if we're having to sit and watch this for 4 minutes, then it's probably not that. Like, they have different guidelines on sometimes the person in the VAR truck just makes the call as opposed to they send the center ref over and they make it. But yeah, one of the suggestions from one of the old like legendary coaches was, hey, like I know that offside is offside, but if we're talking about toenails basically, that we there should be a hey, if it wasn't called immediately, like let's just go what was on the field and move and not do this. What they're trying to get is they have like the goal line technology. They're trying to get the technology that's like automated offside where they can just like on the watch of the assistant tell you player was onside, player was offside, that way there's not at least a big review, but that's been pretty like spotty as it's been introduced and it's still taken way too long. And I think everyone's just tired of like, hey, we're just all standing around watching the video boards in the corner to see what happens as opposed to just being able to roll with reacting to what's actually like happening in the game.
0: And Pintino's talking about maybe pushing to 64 teams.
1: Yeah.
0: This guy, do we even have 64 countries that want to play soccer?
1: There was so much hand-wringing over the 48, and it worked out well this go-around. I thought that I didn't feel like we had a lot of just like, hey, this is boring, because you get to the last day of the group stages, and were there more dead rubbers than usual? Maybe. Are there always some or some games where it's like, hey, it's technically not locked in yet, but both of these teams would benefit greatly from just getting a tie or whatever. Going to 64, it's like, hey, we got away with this one. Can we not just sit here for a couple of World Cups?
0: Let's chill for a second.
1: Can we? It's like the playoff expansion where it goes to 12 and we're immediately jumping to 16 before two 12-team playoffs have been played. It's like, could we just relax for 2 years maybe and then see what's happening?
0: That's what I'm saying. All right, 6:30, Franchise Boarding Show. Be back.
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0: Welcome back. Franchise Morning Show, Monday, 6:30-ish. Usually it's 1,000 degrees in here. I am freezing in this studio this morning.
1: I had to cut the fan, like the very first thing I did, which I guess
0: Kudos to the air conditioning people.
1: Hey. But
0: I am legitimately freezing. I need a sweatshirt.
1: I'll take needing a sweatshirt or something in July 100%. Over when we get in here and it's like, oh my gosh, I can't breathe, I can't think, that type of thing. But it is a little bit of a, I don't know if it's a full jump scare, stuff like that, when I walk in and go, oh, we've done a pretty good job here conditioning this massive concrete structure.
0: This is 100% a complaint that I'm happy to have.
1: Yes, this is one of those of, hey, it's way, way, way better than the alternative, but it is to a spot where you look around and go, I don't like that. That's part of why I made a cup of coffee that last commercial break, was less about needing a caffeine boost and more about just getting a slightly warm beverage to try and hold you over.
0: I don't know what we did to earn this, to deserve this, something like that.
1: I don't know. Is it just that because Drake's out and about that it decided everything would behave, knowing that we're down a man here for the Monday Tuesday stretch?
0: Possibly. That could be very possible. Oh boy, what's your travel schedule looking like this weekend?
1: Just gonna get to
0: Tampa.
1: I'm out on, it's not like the earliest flight on Sunday, but it's like a mid-morning flight. I'll land about like lunchtime in Tampa. Okay.
0: Well, you wanted to get there before the start of the World Cup, right?
1: Which will be perfect to just one of my like best friends. She lives out in Tampa, so she's got a spot locked down to go watch the World Cup final. So a lot of pressure on her to make sure that it's not a total tire fire as far as that goes.
0: What's going on in Tampa? What do people do in Tampa?
1: I don't know. Well, I would imagine just a lot of hanging out, taking in the sunshine and beaching it up, I would suppose, this time of year.
0: Do they have like a beach, I guess? I mean, I know that's on the water.
1: Yeah, I would say probably got a nice beach set up there. I know that she's at least at the beach like all the time, which very, very jealous of that. And then I'm literally the first flight out on Tuesday morning. So we are going to,
0: it's a quick trip,
1: which is going to be okay. I'm not upset whatsoever that Oklahoma's batting lead off next Monday. That way can kind of do the in and out, get a nice little Tampa day, work all day Monday, and then kind of be ready to head back in.
0: I'm not even going. So if that tells you anything.
1: Yeah.
0: The bone man's headed down.
1: Not
0: George
1: is headed
0: down.
1: World.
0: Parker's headed down. It's a, I just don't, from a video standpoint, you don't get a whole lot out of it anymore.
1: Yeah, if it weren't for, like, Brady just is going to happen to be in Tampa, was going to be there anyway, so he's going to bounce over and help me out. Other than that, it would have just been a one-man crew, because I've been like, hey, all the major video stuff, you guys can kind of pull off the Dropbox. It's like, I'll step in for you know, all the, hey, we're talking to Brent and like the non-podium stuff that gets delivered. But otherwise, it's kind of a spot where you can kind of do a lot of it from back here.
0: Yeah. But then I think it all begins after that.
1: Yes.
0: Should be interesting. I did go pick up a Phil Still on Thursday last week.
1: It
0: has not made it to my bag, though. I was thinking about that on the way here.
1: I neglected my duties there. I truly did the most give up of, hey, I slept in greatly on Friday. I clocked in for like the bare minimum work this weekend and of just now like catching back up. So I need to go out and about and make that thing happen today. My pick six supposed to get here today, I think, as well. So maybe I'll just
0: good. I think we ordered those on the same day. I would have to think that mine's on the way.
1: Yeah, because I think I got like a out for delivery yesterday, which didn't make a whole lot of sense. I didn't get it yesterday, so hoping that just means that today might be the day where my bag in the summer goes from, it's basically just like my laptop and charger and that's it, to my laptop and charger plus all the mags that you need.
0: Let's see here. Yep, out for delivery. So I think we should be getting that today. All right, that is good news, because that means the football season is right around the corner. Usually this time of the year is when you start thinking about it.
1: Yeah, I just wanted to, have everything, because that's basically going to be my plane materials on Sunday, is just ripping through those bad boys. So as long as they got in here at some point this week, then my flight is pretty much taken care of. And it would be...
0: That's the best feeling.
1: Yeah, it's like whatever nap I can do. I'm not very good at sleeping on the plane or in cars, just because I don't breathe when I sleep if I'm off the machine. So that kind of banks that out a little bit. But
0: which is needed.
1: Yeah, but being able to just go, hey, this flight is just long enough to really get through, like, all the SEC and Big 12 happenings, and then not have to feel rushed or anything. So it should be good there.
0: Crazy weekend for Conor McGregor. I don't know if you saw any of that fight on Saturday night.
1: Well,
0: I did take it in, though, and it was my favorite type of fight. It was over in 30 seconds.
1: Yeah, I was about to say, it was not something that I, like, took in live, but the group chat was like, hey, what else are we going to do? We got this thing on. And then it was a quick, like, 2 minutes later, someone sent the full fight footage, and just like, yep, that was it. That was
0: That was it.
1: In and out.
0: That's the clip.
1: I did appreciate the I took in a lot of also the videos, like, right before the fight. I did not come away with thinking, like, he was stepping into the octagon with an injury that they were covering up and only lasted the 30, 45 seconds or whatever it was. But I did appreciate that Sunday they had to do the rounds with that as well. Just be like, nope, that was just me being juiced to step in. Promise there was no injury coming into this thing. But that went...
0: I would think that he has 16 million reasons to say that.
1: Yeah, I was like, that went about as... I don't know what the expectation was, but I certainly wasn't expecting it to be to go the distance by any means. And barely a minute. That's all we got out of the entertainment on that side of things. Probably not what everyone clocked in for.
0: That was amazing. And painful.
1: Between that and them screwing up the J-Dub lower third, which was great.
0: Yeah, I didn't even catch that when we were watching live. What, they showed another fighter and then they... Lower third, J-Dub?
1: J-Dub, to which Dana White just afterwards was just like...
0: I saw that part.
1: We are the absolute worst at making stars. Like, how does your own in-house team... It'd be one thing if it was, hey, a bunch of UFC guys at, like, an NBA event or at All-Star, and they screwed it up. But when it's your own in-house product that you screw up, that is... I don't know how that happens.
0: Interesting. So I just saw this. Is the Homer Derby on Netflix tonight? No way, right?
1: Yeah, it is.
0: It is?
1: Yeah, Netflix. It's on Netflix.
0: I have to watch Netflix to watch the Homer Derby? This is the most un-American thing ever.
1: It's on Netflix, and obviously I know that, like, last year...
0: So this isn't just a... alternate broadcast. The entire thing's on Netflix. Yeah,
1: I'm pretty sure it's
0: interesting.
1: Much like the what was it?
0: I'm glad that I saw this because I would have been looking for it all night tonight.
1: Yeah, the opening night that we didn't actually claim to be opening night was like the Netflix broadcast.
0: Which, yeah,
1: it's just weird that I don't know that Netflix pops in just for like one game here or there as opposed to a weekly, like, you know, the Apple TV Friday night thing, but. It be what it be. I guess it's their big ramp up because they've got a handful of NFL games, obviously. And then Netflix is doing, I think, the entire Women's World Cup next summer, which I just feel like is going to end up being a disaster.
0: That's not going to be good.
1: Yeah, it's one thing to do one game here or there, things like that. I do not have a ton of faith in them to produce an entire tournament, like, start to finish.
0: From Front Office Sports this morning, and this is never good. This is going to be a disaster, isn't it? Netflix is putting its own spin on the Major League Home Run Derby. The streamer's first derby broadcast will feature a revamped presentation as part of its new three-year deal with Major League Baseball. Oh, there it is. It's the first comment. Do better than opening day.
1: That's when we had home base, I think, on opening day, which was a strong start to the baseball season.
0: Whatever.
1: It's just, it's hard to, like, stop in and do three baseball events a year. It's way easier to get that thing ironed out when you're at least doing something every week.
0: Yeah. I just don't think that's going to go well, but neither here nor there.
1: The worst part about that is it makes it really tough to quad box that bad boy if we're looking for some second screeners. Certainly when like the first round winds down and they move on to the you know, seeded, the next four that go through.
0: Yeah, we might just have to put that on the laptop tonight.
1: There's a lot of stop and start once we get through the first round of the Derby usually.
0: For the most part, ESPN has done a pretty good job. I don't know.
1: Hopefully with Netflix, maybe there's just no, like obviously they're trying to make money and stuff like that, but it can just move along and not have to be held up or wait for this or that, maybe.
0: I do think one of the big deals that they're trying to stay away from is the problems that they had run into in the last couple of years where basically guys were trying to get so many pitches in because of the time clock that you basically had a camera that would show the ball in the stands, but then it was too fast. They were getting to a point where they were trying to hit too many home runs.
1: Yeah, you couldn't just track each hit off the bat and try to get like the crowd reactions or, oh, is that hanging up the wall? Because they're just like, hey, when it's not out base, we're just trying to maximize everything here. It's like if you do that for every single one, you'll have missed two different swings.
0: Hopefully, we get some better outfield play from some of the kids out there tonight.
1: They weren't great last year, if I recall.
0: I don't remember. I don't even remember watching it. Is there any chance that we were going to Atlanta last year? Would that be right?
1: Yeah.
0: On Monday?
1: Because Monday was...
0: I kind of want to say that we got in on Monday night.
1: I was like, did OU go Tuesday last year?
0: I kind of want to say they did, yes.
1: Because I remember basically we were watching it at one of the hotel bars, basically, mm-hmm. just because it was... Everyone had gotten in, and we were still waiting on a couple of flights, and we were basically just like, hey... Whoever's in, if you want to go down, we've got the home run derby on in the background, / we're just hanging out, and Hugh Freeze is here, basically. He was at the other corner of the bar.
0: Well, he was holding court.
1: Which that'll be... was
0: the final leg of his life.
1: That'll be something that we'll miss out in Tampa this go around. I think that's actually why we're shortening all of our trips, is that there's no reason to go now that Hugh Freeze isn't just holding his section of SEC Media Day.
0: R.I.P.
1: That was one of the, and this shows you what like comes out of Media Day. That was one of the more notable things 2 years ago was Hugh Freeze basically saying like, hey, we came down a night early to do the Auburn Club of Dallas fundraiser or whatever. And he's like, I actually ended up eating dinner with a couple of you guys and you're not that bad. And I was like, thanks, Hugh, I guess.
0: I wonder what Hugh Freeze is up to these days.
1: Probably golfing.
0: Yes. I think that would be awesome.
1: You think he's across the pond just trying to get in the mood for the Open?
0: I don't know what he's up to. Maybe. Would it be a bad option?
1: That would not.
0: We will be at Royal Birkdale at the end of the week.
1: Yeah, that wouldn't be the worst way to spend his first July, without having to do anything here in a couple of years.
0: Something along those lines. Trying to see here. The Major League Baseball draft was good to OU.
1: Very good.
0: Eight guys get drafted. Good for Jackson Willits and that crew.
1: It got going. It felt like once it restarted on Sunday, it was because what? Willits and LJ, were they seven picks apart or eight picks apart, basically?
0: Yeah. Something along those lines. Let's see here. Jackson was 141. Yeah, seven. LJ was 148. Dayton LaChance goes in the sixth round. Camden Johnson went in the ninth round. Mason Bixby in the 14th round. Cam Johnson went in the 15th round of the White Sox. Dayton Smithberg in the 18th round. So, I don't know. We'll see. Brandon Brock was the first player to go off the board. He ended up going third round. I think it was 98, something like
1: 99.
0: That.
1: 99. Yeah.
0: 99 to the Yankees. So, pretty good run there for the defending national champions. They're going to get some guys back, it would seem. Jason Walk, Son Harris. I know Jason Bowden announced last night that he's going to be back. We'll see what like the mix Mason Bixby's and the Nate Smithbergs of the world do. But I'd expect Cam Johnson to sign. I think maybe Camden Johnson will have a decision to make, but I still think that ninth round that's probably pretty good money. Happy for Jackson and Dayton and LJ and Brendan Brock though. Those guys will all sign. So
1: it turned into a. a good day, whether you were cheering for those guys to get drafted, then it just felt like as soon as the draft was over, it was a couple of guys that were announcing for sure, like, hey, be back in, sign back up, make that thing ready to rock and roll, which I think has to be pretty cozy for Skip Johnson and crew, especially with the new staff member that we had talked about, but it's going to be keeping it in the family, a family operation in Norman.
0: Yeah, Tyler Johnson coming in, pretty cool. Very cool, actually.
1: Should be good vibes for the crew as they kind of hit their portion of finally the offseason hitting once the portal stuff dies down a little bit and you get through the draft.
0: Yeah, I think for a bunch of those guys, you know, on like the front office sides of things, Ryan Gaines and those people, I think we're getting to a point where you can finally breathe after the national championship run. And then they've obviously been in and out of the portal and getting through the draft now. I think we're getting to a point where you can kind of breathe, and they're probably like, we've been going at it for like the last 5, 6, 7 months.
1: Yeah, I mean, we're hitting like the football calendar type of, hey, there are 3 weeks a year where you're really off, so you better be like out of the country for those 3 weeks, because otherwise you're not getting much downtime with the new college sports calendar.
0: No doubt. All right, 651 Franchise Morning Show. That's going to do it for the first hour here on a Monday. I'm excited about these 80s that you're talking about at the end of the week, because I was completely thinking that it was just going to be a miserable Sahara Desert.
1: I'm just hoping that we don't get a like reconfigure. Like we get to Wednesday and it's like, actually, this was all wrong, and it's going to be, you know, 105 or something
0: that would,
1: like that.
0: That would be disappointing. Very disappointing. All right, 652 Franchise Morning Show. Be back.
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0: Welcome back. Hour number two. Franchise Morning Show here on a Monday, July 13th. 1 week from the start of SEC Media Day down in Tampa. I guess less than a month, technically, before we get on to the practice fields for the OU, OSU, and Tulsa football teams. Be here before you know it.
1: Yeah, we're officially in the final days of that, like, hey, outside of your school going at its conference media days, you want to hear nothing, nada, because the only thing that feels like could come out is bad stuff. Once you hit the practice field and people start talking again every single day, then that becomes a little bit different situation. But yeah, I think you're kind of in that point of you're almost there, but also, as we know, that fall camp coming is exciting in its own way, but then you also look up a couple days into fall camp and go, man, we are still a month out. It's kind of like the...
0: It'll be nice to get to that point,
1: though. Yes, 100%.
0: It'll be nice to get to that point, but first, we got to get through, I don't know, about 14 days, really. Maybe 7 days.
1: It's the...
0: 7 days, and we'll at least get to hearing from Brent Venables, and we'll have audio from, you know, John Mateer or somebody like that. I guess we'll at some point this week, we'll probably find out who's going to be representing Oklahoma down in Tampa.
1: I wonder if that was going to be a today operation, maybe.
0: I could see that.
1: Toss that out there on a Monday before. I wonder if the SEC just announces all that stuff and then can fully dive in, which probably means we're in... Once we get to fall camp, that truly signifies we're in the home stretch of the off season. So it's just a... Just about getting there. We're very, very close. We're deep in mag season right now.
0: Very, very deep. I did go by a Phil Steele. It was good to catch up with him on Thursday of last week.
1: That was a good vibe. It was that for us. I feel like got the football juices flowing a little bit.
0: No doubt.
1: In full swing.
0: No doubt. I mean, I guess when like the biggest story coming out of the weekend was what probably. Bam Adebayo and Tyler Hero getting in a fight at Summer League. Wasn't that... That was over the weekend, right? Yeah, that was Friday or Saturday.
1: Was that a... It was coming out like Friday evening into Saturday, maybe Saturday evening into Sunday, which the fact that it just happens is like Tyler Hero's with an AAU team is somewhat perfect. I feel like it was like the perfect encapsulation of all of modern NBA basketball.
0: No doubt. That was something. I mean, that's a story. I kind of hand

0: stuff, we had the NBA having to come out and say, hang on, wait a minute. Can we not trade Kawhi Leonard until we decide what we're going to do with Kawhi Leonard, which was just a nice little bit. That's now twice in the last year that, like, when, if you remember at the trade deadline, Miami was kind of flying blind because they were like, hey, are we getting picks back for Terry Rozier? Mm-hmm. Like, who knew what when? And the NBA league office was kind of just like, we'll just address, like, make a deal and we'll address it then. It felt like they were running that playbook back with Kawhi, being like, oh, hey, there's still an investigation going on. Darn it. Let's hold things up for everyone in Toronto and the Clippers, which is just nice.
1: So how long is that going to take?
0: I have no idea, because the NBA didn't, like, say, they weren't like, hey, on July 15th, we're going to announce the findings of this, and then you can decide it from there. They were just like, we're going to pause the trade because the Raptors would, like, assume any of the risk that goes with it, which, like, does that mean that Kawhi's going to get suspended? Because, it, like, the Raptors aren't going to get fined for if it's a Clippers wrongdoing, so that shouldn't affect anything. Like, that, to me, that was like, that told me that suspension might actually be on the table, because otherwise, like, what do you mean? If they're taking fines from the Clippers because Kawhi's on the Raptors, that doesn't suddenly mean, like, the Raptors are getting fined $5 billion or whatever it would be.
1: Kick them all out. Or just don't do anything. I don't know. Do I care? I think there is a care here.
0: Yeah, I don't know if I care either way. It's just kind of incredible that it's like we are still, like, how long do these investigations take, I guess, would be the situation. Because it's like, I feel like if we're still investigating, are we just holding our thumbs hoping that a smoking gun shows up at our door? Like, what's the progress on that?
1: Yeah. What are who else needs to be interviewed for this?
0: Yeah, I feel like at this far in, either you got it or you don't.
1: And if we're looking for a judge, just let Pablo Torre do it. He knows everything about this case.
0: Yeah, just fire him in there. Call it a day.
1: Save the NBA some time.
0: And you know what? Everyone can get their various podcast arms together. And if Pablo's doing it, we can just have it all, like, be a podcast. And it'll just come out.
1: What are we? We about a week away? Maybe 2 weeks away from teams reporting to training camp?
0: Yeah, we
1: probably
0: are...
1: two, if I had to guess. Like, maybe the last week of July, or maybe 2.5 weeks, really.
0: Because we were looking, the Hall of Fame game is, what, the 9th, basically?
1: August 9th?
0: Yeah.
1: So they'll probably have, what, 2.5 weeks of practice before that?
0: Yes. Yeah, so we've got, so the Cardinals and the Panthers, they're in that Hall of Fame. It's the 6th, excuse me, the 6th. They're going to report by next Wednesday.
1: Crazy.
0: The Cards and the Panthers. And then everybody else will have been reported by the 28th, which is the last Tuesday of the month.
1: So basically 2 weeks from today, yeah, or from tomorrow, we'll have everybody in camp.
0: Yeah, we'll all be in camp. We'll have all of our local reporters funneled out to the various camp locations, which will be good, and we'll be creeping up on Hard Knocks, right?
1: I think so. That would sound about right to me. I know that, you know, we haven't gotten any information on, like, when OU's going to start practicing, but with the September 4th startup, as we just completely lose power on everything.
0: Excellent.
1: And I do mean everything in this building.
0: Yeah, that was a 100% power surge right there.
1: That was interesting. Are we still up?
0: Everything with the board is still running, so I'm assuming that we're still up. I think that if you just give me 1 second to reboot the computer over here, we won't be able to go to commercial for a minute or two.
1: Yeah, we're good. Okay. We're good. That was a little bit of a do-to-do. I would imagine they're going to start practicing, though. I would think in either the final week of July or the first couple of days of August. I would imagine Mr. Coach Brent Venables will throw that information out there when we talk to him next week.
0: They've been pretty comfortable about, a week and a half, 2 weeks, basically, after SEC Media Day.
1: That's kind of what it seems like, yeah. It's kind of what it seems like. We're going to be down at the... the rugby field before you know it.
0: Yeah,
1: in what is perennially the hottest weekend of the year.
0: Oh, yeah. And if it's not the hottest, then it's exactly like last year, or maybe it was 2 years ago, where it wasn't necessarily the hottest, but it had dumped rain. If it was a Monday, it had dumped rain like all day Saturday, all day Sunday, which meant it was

just like a bog, and it was incredibly muggy, and like we're stepping around mud all over the place. Actually, just give me 115 degree weather over this. I think I'd rather do that for a morning than the flooded rugby fields.

0: did see that our boy Isaiah Joe has a little golf tournament going on over the last couple of days.
1: Golf tournament, silent auction type
0: situation. Silent auction. I think everything sold out on the silent auction stuff, which is obviously good news. The Oklahoma and Arkansas Children's Hospitals. Pretty cool that he's still doing that, even though he got traded away.
1: Yeah, we've gotten a couple of, not necessarily all of that, but it's felt like over the last basically 5 or 6 days, we've gotten the, you know, Wiggins Instagram, you know what I mean? Like, it's kind of like all the goodbyes as they work their way.
0: The boys are moving on.
1: I know. It's kind of insane.
0: They're growing up. They're moving on. They're going to go make names for themselves out in this league. I haven't watched any of the summer league. I'm going to be honest. I was going to turn over last night. They're down by like 20. I don't think that we are going to win the summer league.
1: No, I will have to. I don't know where that banner would go, if that's like a practice facility, if that's like the G League, but I think that the walls are being marked safe from a 2026 Summer League banner in Oklahoma City. And that's okay, I think.
0: Yeah, it looked like Mara had some nice plays, though.
1: Just means that we're investing in the guys that are established stars, if your Summer League roster is kind of struggling.
0: Yeah, I mean, I think we'll go ahead and we'll just say, hey, this is kind of where we're at. This is better to have to worry about this other stuff.
1: Yeah, I think I'd rather be in a spot of trying to find a stream to watch your 2-time MVP for Team Canada as opposed to the great like hope having to be built in Summer League, as opposed to like, hey, we saw flash of this back in Summer League and now he's stepped up and been a bigger part of the rotation than maybe you thought. Like that's probably the best way to do it, is to look back months from now and be like, oh, maybe there were some stuff that we're going to translate early on outside of just it being like, hey, it was Summer League.
0: I'm watching a video here from Marlins Park yesterday, whatever the hell they call it these days. They had they had Jonah back out at the ballpark yesterday.
1: Yeah, looked like
0: the dog.
1: It looked like it was a smashing success there, as they were raised a bunch of money for. I forget what the actual organization that he was adopted through. I think they just mainly opened it up and said any of the like local humane societies and stuff like that. But it looked like the pup Jonah was having an excellent outing.
0: Looked like he had quite the time.
1: And it looked like a great day to be the Marlins TV broadcast, because it sounded like that they spent like multiple different innings just up in the box with Jonah the dog, which is excellent work of, hey, I'm not having to go out and about. Yeah. Everything I need to do is kind of right here. And oh, by the way, we're not like running around trying to go concourse to concourse. You just want us to hang out in the suite? Yeah, that's fine with me.
0: They're just having a day. They're making a day of it.
1: Fine with me.
0: Beautiful. All right. Well, listen. We're searching.
1: Look, it's the
0: Everybody
1: dog days.
0: Everybody else is searching.
1: And we are back up, but it's the dog days, and we went through an incredible power surge. You know what I mean? Like,
0: yeah, we almost just died, basically.
1: Gotta give everyone time for a little bit of a reset.
0: Kind of is what it is. All right. The TV in here is not working. Is your TV working?
1: Yeah, that's the what I'm going to have to do over this next commercial break, is we are in a full, like, it has tried to restart itself 2 or 3 times, and then it gives you the error message of, like, box not connected. I'm like, well, I don't know what the power just did to the TV boxes, but I don't know if we're going to need the full unplug, replug, but we'll see.
0: All right. You want to try it now?
1: We are good to go.
0: All right. Be back.
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1: Talking to Bill Steele here. 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
3: 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I like the pickups of both Hayden Hansen and Rocky Beers.
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0: Welcome back. Franchise Morning Show. Monday, July 13. We are down to a Final Four in the World Cup. Another off day, and then we'll get into the semifinal action over Tuesday and Wednesday. A little France, Spain, England, Argentina. France, Spain on Tuesday. England and Argentina coming up on Wednesday.
1: Sign me up on all fronts.
0: I mean, that's I think when you start this 48-team journey at the, what was it, about a month and a half ago? Seems like a month and a half ago. I guess it was a couple weeks ago. Month.
1: Yeah, about a month.
0: Like 4 weeks ago, right?
1: Because the that first off day in between the the round of 32 and the round of 16 was like the first off day in 27 days or whatever it was. So we've ended up here too. The FIFA rankings don't always mean a ton, but we've ended up with numbers 1, 2, 3, and 4 in the FIFA rankings here as well.
0: All the boys are here.
1: This has been maybe the most fun way to get to like a chalk Final Four as well. Like Argentina's had some late dramatics. England obviously has had a ton of late dramatics. Spain finally conceded a goal as far as that goes against Belgium, got pushed a little bit. So.
0: I mean, the Argentinian happenings on Saturday night up in Kansas City looked amazing.
1: Yeah, in anywhere that Argentina goes, obviously they bring the party with them, which is... a fun little bit there as well.
0: I think I saw that the great Bunky Perkins was up in Kansas City on Saturday night.
1: Very nice. Getting down. Then we've already got just a fun little bit is now as England and Argentina prepare to play, like literally in the post-match for some of the Argentina players, there were local Argentinian media. So it wasn't like the players pushing them, but already being asked about the Maradona Hand of God goal against England in the 80s.
0: Oh, was that against England?
1: Yeah, and already also being asked about the...
0: None of these gentlemen were even born, were they?
1: That, correct. And then also the Falklands War, the little skirmish between Argentina and England. Like,
0: what happened with that?
1: The Argentinians got trounced, basically. It was little bit of a national embarrassment. But it's also kind of fun that, like, this is some stuff that you only get in international soccer where, it's not like the players that are bringing this up. It's like the local media members in the post-match. They're immediately just like, revenge for 88 or whatever. And they're just like, what are we talking about right now? Like, we're here to play some soccer. What are we doing?
0: We don't care. I like that.
1: So that's a good vibe. That was like a tone setter for what should be a ton of England, Argentina, like memory road for the Hand of God.
0: And I get it. It's not the it's not the best situation that, you know, both these games are Tuesday and Wednesday during the afternoon. I mean, it's a great situation for me because I have nothing else going on. But I'm excited for them. I'll be watching both of them.
1: Yeah, it should be good for you and I.
0: Well, is it probably France and Argentina? Is that would those be the favorites?
1: Yeah, let's see. France, now, they're a plus 135 favorite, but they're the favorite there. England is actually a slight favorite over Argentina at plus 160. So basically, they're saying, like, extra time regardless in that game.
0: Yeah, but, sure.
1: Yeah, I'd say that France and Spain's kind of like the Spanish defense has been their story as far as things go. Only one goal allowed. And then France, obviously, it's what their front four are doing. It's a historic kind of performance from the attacking options out of France. But I'd take France and England, Argentina. I truly have no idea what to spit out because both of these teams have had stretches where you're just like, yep, that's why they're England, that's why they're Argentina. Then they both had stretches of like, are they going to crash out here immediately and this is going to be like a massive disaster? So I just... All I can project is that England-Argentina is not going to be boring by any means. There's going to be some, whether it be VAR drama, late stuff like that. But both these teams, they are more than happy to play like 20 minutes of just total garbage, usually after the first hydration break, and kind of throw everything into the mixer. So it should be chaotic is what I'm expecting on Wednesday.
0: I love that. Mbappe and Lionel Messi. They're both tied for the Golden Boot right now, right? Is that right, or is it different?
1: I didn't check up after...
0: I thought it was 8-8.
1: this has been one of the great, if you just care about like the golden boot race. Yeah, it's 8-8. Mbappe is technically ahead right now because he has one more assist than Messi.
0: I didn't know that assists count.
1: So first, that's gotcha. The first tiebreaker is assists. Then it goes to, if you're tied on goals, tied on assists, whoever played the fewest minutes.
0: Okay.
1: Then goes in, and then I don't know if there's a... it would kind of be unbelievable if, like, Messi and Mbappe had both played the exact same minutes. I think they just hand out two golden boots there. But, yeah, like, Haaland, he was in second seven, but he's eliminated from this now. Then you've got Harry Kane and Jude Bellingham for England both sitting on six trying to chase down Mbappe and Messi. So
0: kind of seems like Jude Bellingham's a little bit of a dog.
1: Yeah, he is a... he's a big match player type situation. Like,
0: who did Jude Bellingham play for?
1: Real Madrid.
0: Okay.
1: Not that he's bad outside of the big moments, but he certainly appears to be built for the biggest stage.
0: Can we get him in a American uniform? Can we claim his residency in like the Queens or something?
1: I don't know how successful that's going to be.
0: We need to money whip this thing.
1: Here would be my suggested pathway for this. Let me just triple check on something so I'm not just talking totally out. So he came up in the Birmingham City Academy, that being Birmingham, England. Could we just maybe do like a bench warmer style
0: Sister City.
1: When he does the, you know, I'm 12 and hand some cash over, could we just say it was actually in Birmingham, Alabama, and hand some cash over? He actually came up in the academy with Chris Richards, you know, the exact same spot, and then maybe see if that's good. We could take his younger brother, not as good.
0: Oh, he has a younger brother.
1: Yeah, not as good as Jude, but still a pretty good player. I mean,
0: yeah, sure.
1: You could pop him in there, I think, would be totally fine.
0: Based off what I've seen, we could do anything.
1: Otherwise, I mean, just any kind of piece of Jude Bellingham, I think, would be a positive, the way that he's going right now.
0: I think that would be fair. All right, very good. Looking forward to both those games. It seems as if we got the four best teams ready to roll.
1: Yeah, I think this is probably...
0: And we're in Dallas in Atlanta, correct?
1: Correct. We will in Dallas tomorrow, and then we will bounce over to Atlanta on Wednesday, and then from there... I think the third place game's in Miami, and then they head over to MetLife. It's been kind of crazy to see, I don't know if you got any of these videos head to your timeline, that like Gillette, basically, the second that the last game was done, the very next day, all of the grass is like torn out, and they're, we saw a couple of this with like Toronto. As soon as they were done hosting, it's like, yeah, let's get all the FIFA stuff off the side of the, not just the side of the stadium, but like off the hotels and all that. The FIFA crew wraps up quickly and moves on out. It's kind of insane.
0: I assume that the Patriots put it out there, but the video from, and it might even been Gillette that put it out there, that it looks like you have two construction workers and there was shaving cream over the name. And then they like shaved it off with big ass razors.
1: Yeah.
0: That was pretty good marketing.
1: Yeah, as far as that goes, especially after everything's been covered up for a month, basically.
0: We will never forget Boston Stadium or whatever the hell we're calling it.
1: I wonder if there's going to be moments like halfway through the NFL season where they're out at Levi's where they're like, hey, does someone want to take the electrical tape off the Heinz brand on the ketchup? Or do we just want to leave that as a like a remnant of the World Cup when they covered up all the non-sponsorship brands in the press box, all that dumb stuff?
0: I did enjoy the... and we saw it at Gillette as well as other places, but they're like, yeah, we're getting this real grass off the field.
1: We must
0: forget what the players want.
1: Yeah, we must go back to our artificial turf ASAP.
0: All right. Well, I guess four games left in the World Cup here in the North American edition of the 2026 playing.
1: Then all the attention goes to, I mean, technically there's like six host nations next go around.
0: Because it's the Portugal-Spain...
1: Portugal-Spain, Morocco are like the actual host nations, okay. But they're playing... There will be like one first-round game in... I think there's like one in Uruguay, one in Argentina. What, like there's a...
0: Am I crazy?
1: It's like the 100th anniversary of the first World Cup, so they're taking like three individual games and playing like openers over there and then flying everybody else to back over to Spain, Portugal, Morocco. So.
0: Interesting. Did I read something at the end of last week that Portugal had fired their coach and they're bringing in Ronaldo's coach? Is that accurate?
1: A little bit as far as that goes.
0: And maybe there's some talk that he would come play in the final one next year. Or, I mean, in 4 years.
1: Yeah. I mean, Ronaldo did the, he's done. Like, he tried to, like, keep a little bit of it out, but he's done. I think that the Portuguese team is kind of a little bit done with the Ronaldo happenings, but that's okay.
0: And we're going to have to qualify, right?
1: Yeah, we'll be
0: that
1: back.
0: That doesn't seem good.
1: We'll be back to normal qualification. The qualification for us, even if we hadn't been hosting, would have been a little bit less stressful with the expansion to 48 teams. If they go to 64 and you don't qualify, then, like, that would burn everything to the ground. Like, surely even Italy could make the World Cup with a 68-team World Cup.
0: You never know. But I would agree with you.
1: Yeah. You would think.
0: Hope so. All right. Very good.
1: But yeah, that is that's always my favorite, like with the European and South American countries. If you don't, whatever the like target was before the tournament, even if it's not super realistic, the very next thing in the news cycle is, wow, what a failure. Anyway, we now have to have the new coach, or we got to have the old coach head on a pike and got to get the new coach in immediately, which is just one of the great happenings of, well, it feels like everyone resigns. No one makes it out happy after a World Cup.
0: What are we doing? We're letting Coach Poch make his decision.
1: Yeah,
0: we just tell him, hey, before you run off to Italy, let us know.
1: Yeah, we basically said, hey,
0: did he get the AC Milan job?
1: No.
0: So he needs a job.
1: That's what, none of the quote unquote big jobs are still open right now.
0: Okay.
1: So I think the likeliest thing probably is that he like signs back up, but then next summer when the coaching carousel gets going again, we probably take a step back and go, like, he has a contract, but is he, like, we're a couple years away from me actually thinking
0: we're going to do this for 3 years.
1: And, yeah, like, he's going to actually coach in 2030. So,
0: all right, well.
1: Which is
0: fine. What's our next big U.S. soccer event?
1: Next summer, the Women's World Cup in Brazil.
0: What about the Bay?
1: And then,
0: is it the Copa?
1: Then after that, we're trying to work out a deal. I don't think anything's been finalized about potentially maybe trying to host the 2028 Copa America, or if nothing else, be invited as one of the guest teams. It's not South American because they always invite a handful of teams just to round out the numbers. So that's the biggest thing up, is we're trying to work our way into the 2028 Copa America, it looks like.
0: Do they only do that every 2 years?
1: The Copa. Let's see. If the Euros every 4 years. Is the Copa? I think it's every 4 years, but then they'll do like special.
0: Oh.
1: Like, hey, like they played it 2 years in a row, I think, or two off seasons in a row due to it being the like centennial Copa type situation. That kind of thing. But usually it's every 4 years. Kind of like the Summer Olympics, Winter Olympics. It's on the off 2 years of the World Cup is mm-hmm. when the Euros and the Copa play.
0: Okay. Well, God bless everybody. We will check back in with soccer in 2028 is what it sounds like to me.
1: For some.
0: For the men's side.
1: For some. The rest of us will be in. I mean, we've got, let's see, today is introductory press conference day from the Chelsea manager, and July 28th is when they head down to Australia for preseason. So,
0: 15 days?
1: We just move from one thing to the next.
0: So we're kind of in a spell here where there really isn't anything going on.
1: Correct. That's the...
0: Don't they do the ESPYs this week?
1: Yeah, it doesn't usually fly out or roll out on Wednesday night because we do Home Run Derby All-Star. Right. And there's truly nothing on Wednesday, Thursday until we really fire back in.
0: I saw the commercial for the ESPYs. And the guy that's hosting it, I this might sound ridiculous. I legitimately had never heard of him. It's like Marcelo Rodriguez or something like that.
1: Yeah, he is.
0: Who is this gentleman?
1: SNL.
0: Oh, he's an SNL guy.
1: Do you recall the Sabrina Carpenter sketch where she's like, they're singing at a wedding reception that like took over and went like totally viral?
0: I mean, not exactly, but I'm sure that I saw it.
1: Yeah, he. I think that if the sketches came across, there'd be like, I've seen this clip popped out there. He is one of the SNL crew.
0: Okay. That was an ultimate like moment of, I legitimately have never heard of this guy, and I've never seen him, and I don't think I want to know.
1: Yeah, we've got that.
0: That makes me feel a little bit better that he is I thought he was like maybe a TikToker or something.
1: No, we've got SNL. That'll be what, Wednesday night, and then because like Thursday we get one baseball game, right? Are Mets Phillies firing back up Thursday before everybody comes all the way back from All Star?
0: I have
1: Friday.
0: No idea.
1: Yeah, I think that's like the all we got going this week.
0: Okay. Well, God bless everybody. We look forward to it.
1: Good,
0: whatever.
1: Good luck to everyone existing. I'm sure days like today and tomorrow make me a little nervy for what lower thirds we're going to get across the morning shows on ESPN, because you thought that they're off the rails.
0: Oh, we're getting the good stuff.
1: It's like you think that they're off the rails on days when there's actually stuff they could be talking about. Now we are truly in the middle of this will be ranking everything.
0: So yeah, we're getting into ranking the most important person in football, the most in who has the most pressure.
1: Yes,
0: going into next season or into this season, we got it's going to be a plethora of just roll your eyes headlines like you've never seen before.
1: This is the who's under the most pressure in the league type mm-hmm. situation. This is the like way too early hot seat rankings that usually come out. Mm. We have to rank every quarterback.
0: And rank them into a manner in which nobody cares.
1: We have to do, it can't just be like, we roll the ball out tomorrow, who would you rather be at quarterback? It's like, hey, I know that it's July 13th of 2026, but what quarterback would you most rather have going into the 2031 season? Like, that's the kind of rankings that we
0: can 100%.
1: This time of year.
0: It's a lot of stuff that you look at and you go, who cares? Who even cares about that?
1: Like, we will cross that bridge in 5 years when we get to it, guys.
0: I'm telling you, we should, we need to take a page out of these Europeans books where we just say, you know what, let's just check back in July 25th.
1: We go on holiday. That's one of the most jarring things when, the Athletic still is, like, in the mix for, like, all the Premier League clubs for the most part. It's really, like, outside the World Cup year. They get to the end of the season, they're like, all right, we will see you guys in 2 months. We're not going to do the, 365. We have to have some different off-season content every single day. And I'm just like, it breaks my brain a little bit knowing that, like, that is an option.
0: I think that'd be amazing.
1: And how do we sign up? Where do we sign?
0: Probably go down to the sales office. That's what Drake is doing right now.
1: Yeah, he's running sales from whatever island they're on. Where did they say they are?
0: St. Marco, I think.
1: Somewhere like that.
0: Something like that.
1: Is it Marco Island or
0: Marco
1: whatever?
0: Island? Something like that. All right, 7:33, Franchise and Morning Show. Be back.
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0: 7:38, Franchise Morning Show. Getting back into the swing of things. I'm trying to wait it out, really. Braves draft anybody notable this weekend?
1: Not anyone that really moved the needle, I don't think.
0: Yeah.
1: There was a lot of, it was the same, oh, I really like what the Braves did. I was like, okay, let me know in 3 years if this turns
0: first?
1: Out to be
0: AJ
1: good.
0: Gracia.
1: I really struggle to get super locked in on the Major League Baseball draft outside of, like, the OU guys.
0: Well, Major League Baseball doesn't want you to pay attention to it.
1: First off, it happens, like, why wouldn't they have it on Wednesday and Thursday?
0: Of this week?
1: Yeah, when...
0: I mean, you would think that any type of league that would want eyeballs on it, you would think that they would do it at a time when there is literally nothing else going on in the world.
1: Do that, or even if you did it Tuesday, Wednesday, that way you could take, like, the number one pick and get him in the booth for the All-Star game, maybe, or something like that, and then have the rest of it out on Wednesday. That would all make more sense to me than hiding it on a Saturday, Sunday, personally.
0: I have no idea.
1: Right, as everyone's wrapping up for All-Star break, but it be what it be.
0: Outside of the Cubs drafted a couple guys that I'm just familiar with their names, I couldn't tell you anything about them. Kate Townsend, Caden Sorrell, kid from A&M.
1: This is going to shock
0: Miles
1: you.
0: Miles Bailey's a big guy.
1: This is like the sixth or seventh straight year that coming out of specifically day one, I think that you could just copy and paste from the Braves like coverage sphere of really like some of the prospects that they took, and also they have flexibility with the money slot allotments to sign some of the guys on day two. And I'm just like, okay, let me know how that goes. Usually the farm has been fine, so it's kind of like a no worries type situation, but I'm more interested when they get called up to when they start rip-roaring through the minors as opposed to what happens on draft day.
0: No doubt. All right, well, whatever. I did see Rob Manfred couldn't pronounce the Chalosky kid's name.
1: That's always a strong start as far as that goes.
0: I'm not the commissioner of the Major League Baseball, though. I'm not paid to do it.
1: Yeah, I think that if you were getting paid a lot to welcome the next stars of the group, I think that you'd put a little bit more effort toward it.
0: Not my league. Not my league. Did I see right that Ward Manuel's out?
1: Yeah.
0: At Michigan?
1: They're basically, it seems like right now, they're just discussing the terms of the buyout / firing. It sounds like that big deep dive into the Michigan Athletic Department. This is going to shock you. It sounds like it did not go well as far as things happening for Ward Manuel. And it sounds like it was so bad that even the president might get some blowback, like pressure as far as that goes.
0: Not 45-47, but the Michigan president.
1: Yes, the Michigan president, which makes me really feel like the Ward Emanuel situation is a, not saying that Ward was clean in any of just the fact that it seems that they didn't run a normal office whatsoever, but it seems like moving so quickly to fire Ward Emanuel is a job preservation tactic from the university side, which shout out to everyone involved.
0: Might be an interesting year up there.
1: I was wondering for someone like...
0: there's just a lot of movement, isn't there?
1: Well, for someone like Mike Boynton, who had just... Like, the last thing I remember seeing from Michigan before this stuff was it Thursday or Friday that they said, hey, we're going to take the interim tag off and just give him a two-year deal, basically. That way it's like, here's your prove-it year, and if not, then we'll go and do a full-fledged...
0: Mike Boynton's going to be showing up with the new AD and like, hey... Remember, I did sign a contract with this team with these guys.
1: Boynton and Whittingham are both going to be like, do we just run everything for right now? Because Whittingham is kind of the souped up version of Jim Grobe when he was brought in to just like make sure that Baylor runs for a season. Feels like Whittingham's like, I mean, I can do this for a couple of years, make that thing happen, but. I wonder if those guys were like, we knew this was short term, but now that there's literally a new AD coming in, is that just going to be the first thing of, hey, as long as it's not a total tire fire, whichever one of you guys screws up first is going to be my first big hire. Then we'll hit the other one like the year after when somebody retires or something like that.
0: What a disaster it sounds like that thing is.
1: Yeah, glad that we talk about not wanting any kind of news outside of if your school's going on media day, which you're going to have headlines and stuff just because your coach is talking. This is maybe the worst type of headache you can have 2 weeks before Michigan's supposed to like be in front of microphones.
0: Yeah, I would say that you'd never want your university athletics program to be talked about this time of the year.
1: Yeah.
0: Particularly.
1: Anything July is usually bad. Again, outside of the, hey, you just talked to yesterday at a media day.
0: Yikes.
1: Because I don't know what good announcements can come in at July.
0: Usually nothing good.
1: This is a, the only like good you get is if someone retires and it's like a celebration type situation.
0: Yes.
1: Like Joe C. retiring a year. That becomes like a, hey, you're in the news, but this is not a, like, oh my gosh, what's happening? It's just, hey, a longtime leader's retiring and kind of a day to celebrate when nothing else is going on.
0: Something along those lines. All right, whatever. We're trying, folks. We're trying.
1: Nobody else has really been in the news, which I guess is like good on everybody outside of Michigan for running this little bit.
0: Yeah, it doesn't seem like there's too many people out there that are just trying to make waves.
1: Yeah, there is. This has come out this morning. In the midst of all of this, there's a federal lawsuit by former assistant Chris Partridge against UM Manuel Ono Petetti and the UM Board of Regents.
0: Now, is which one is Partridge? Was he the former offensive coordinator?
1: Yeah, he is the one.
0: He did something bad, didn't he?
1: He's the one that had his computer taken away, right?
0: Yeah, it had like child porn on it, didn't he?
1: And now it looks like this lawsuit is stemming from basically trying to wrap everybody up and back into like the sign stealing stuff of like, hey, I have proof on my computer, by the way, that you guys knew about this before you said you knew about it, like stuff like that.
0: Okay, it's, so he's not the one that had the CP stuff.
1: I don't think so. I think that we're in full.
0: They had one of them up there that was doing that.
1: We're in full burn it down mode at Michigan. Like, it seems that
0: everybody's trying to save their ass.
1: The Stallion situation, I think that everybody kind of assumed that he just, like, fell on the sword so that he could have, like, a little bit of, like, celebrity that he has. You know what I mean? That he was just like, I'm not going to turn anybody, but I'll just kind of. We know, but we don't know type situation. Now it seems like everybody else is, whatever they've got, whatever was clinging to the walls, they're just throwing it into the mix to get themselves out of the,
0: I like that. I like when we get to a point where everybody's trying to save themselves.
1: Because, yeah, Partridge is one that was rolled up in, he was accused of destruction of evidence in the sign-stealing situation.
0: Hell yeah, I like that.
1: But, so he was fired, but then the NCAA later cleared him. So he has a wrongful termination suit. He's currently with Seattle. So
0: like, he's going to win that.
1: Yeah, he's doing fine. He's with Seattle, but he's basically just like, I'm going to get every single dollar that I needed and some as far as that goes. He's not the one that was rolled up in the, what was it, the offensive coordinator that was in the midst of the sign stealing. It's just like, oh, by the way, we got this guy's laptop, which is just filthy.
0: Yes, I remember there was one of them that was in, or, you know, like accused or whatever. Part of that. These people.
1: Well, that was Matt Weiss.
0: Matt Weiss. Okay. It'll be good to see everybody when we get up to Ann Arbor. Maybe there will be some controversy.
1: We're going to just have to check in and be like, are you guys doing okay up here? Like, just run by the athletic offices and just do like a little wellness check for everybody.
0: Yikes.
1: Because I don't know how successful everything else is going on the admin side of life.
0: It doesn't seem like it's going well.
1: No. And this has been what? I mean, this goes all the way back to, it feels like Michigan has been a tenet of our offseason since like the Harbaugh Berger recruiting situation.
0: Yeah, and that's
1: that's small potatoes.
0: That's dating back like 8 years now, is it?
1: Yeah, and that was like really dumb when it happened. It felt like, and every like the next story out of Michigan has gotten progressively worse in terms of why did you guys think that this was cool? Also, it feels like I know that you were in a an era of never cooperate with the NCAA, but it feels like if they maybe had just like a smidge of cooperation 8 years ago, it like it's like the domino meme of like maybe we would have avoided all of this that's going down.
0: It's like one of those you know, documentaries you see on Netflix about the mafia. They got popped for one thing, and it just opened the door to get popped for a lot more.
1: It feels like the Michigan one would be, we'd be doing an episode on each character in the Michigan Athletic Department for the last 5 years.
0: We'll dial that up. We need something to watch in between now and the start of camp.
1: Yeah, we need something to drop, because what, Hard Knocks is in about a month? So we
0: probably
1: got,
0: it's probably usually that, you know, final week of July, first week of August, something along those lines.
1: Looks like it'll be August 11th with Seattle. Perfect. We'll be camping with Seattle this go around.
0: Mm-hmm. Saw a little bit of Mike McDonald this weekend, this past weekend at the what is it, Tahoe Classic or whatever the hell they call it.
1: Had him in a little bit there. He was at one of the, I don't remember if it was from the group stage game or the knockout game of one of the, like, U.S. Men's National Team Seattle stop-ins. They basically just had, like, the whole Seattle coaching crew up there with up there with the Mariners type situation.
0: I missed that. That might have been during the...
1: That might have been the group stage, the game against
0: Australia. Yeah. Sick. We look forward to it all.
1: So
0: football season's almost here.
1: We're just around the corner. That'll be the we are on the practice field ourselves, and we get like a little bit of Hard Knocks happening. I don't think I ever finish Hard Knocks, because by the time it's wrapping up, we're into week zero and the first week of college football happenings. But those first couple of episodes hit.
0: Yeah, it's the best tradition that I've begun here over the last couple of years, where you watch like the first three episodes pretty religiously. And then you kind of forget about it on that fourth Sunday.
1: We get to,
0: and then
1: like,
0: I just never watch it.
1: We get to like Thursday of week four, and I'm like, oh crap, there's been a Hard Knocks episode out for 48 hours. I just totally just like passed by me, flew by.
0: But that also means that camp down in Dorman has begun, and there's other things to worry about.
1: Yeah, that usually coincides with like trying to get everything operational for week zero. Like, is there any intrigue here in week zero, and what games do we have, and like who are we sending to Ireland? That's usually happening at the exact same time as the later stages of Hard Knocks.
0: Who's going over to Ireland this year?
1: Is it Kansas? TCU?
0: TCU? TCU and somebody? Because I remember thinking that it was...
1: It's TCU in North Carolina.
0: Oh, we're sending Bill...
1: Send Bill and the whole crew.
0: We haven't heard much from Bill Belichick and company this summer.
1: I was going to say, this has been about as different summer as you could get, that the Belichick crew has been total radio silence. I bet everyone around North Carolina has breathed a big sigh of relief with that.
0: I know, just talking to some of the North Carolina writers that were up in Omaha, to say that they're looking forward to a second season with Bill Belichick would probably be a lie.
1: I know that we have done our fair share of like eye rolling at like the Dion experience. At least when that is going poorly, it's like somewhat interesting, and you truly like never know what you're going to get going to any Dion experience. With Belichick, I feel like you know what you're going to get, which is just not a lot, whether it's good or bad.
0: Yeah, not exactly what they signed up for. All right, hour number three, Franchise Morning Show, coming up.
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0: Welcome back. Hour number three of the Franchise Morning Show. Eddie Radosovich, Ryan Chapman here on a Monday, July 13. We haven't mentioned it this morning, but I guess if you are into this kind of thing, it's like OU Day on the SEC Network.
1: Yes. Rolling all day long. Where are we at right now on the SEC Network?
0: 7 a.m. to 9 a.m. South Carolina OU women's basketball. It was a game that OU won.
1: Big overtime happening. If you check in at the right time, you'll see Alicia Chavez game. Hit everything under the sun.
0: Yeah, that was the game that she just went off in the overtime period, right?
1: Yeah, she was what?
0: Like five threes or something? Four threes?
1: Five or six for six with everyone but one shot of that being a triple in OT.
0: Yeah, I was at that game. The rest of the day is outlined like this. OU men's basketball at Texas. That's from 9 a.m. to 11 a.m. 11 a.m. to 11:30 is spring football, all access. 11:30 to 1 o'clock is gymnastics, LSU at OU. 1 to 3 is OU at Texas softball. 3 to 6, Michigan at OU. I might turn that on this afternoon. Women's gymnastics from 6 to 8, the women's national championship rounds. And then from 8 p.m. to 11 o'clock, game 3, Men's College World Series, OU North Carolina.
1: It opened and closed with the World Series, because I think the very, very first thing that they
0: Did something overnight, didn't
1: they? At midnight, basically, I think it was game one, and okay. I think that the clinch game is tonight, if I recall correctly, as far as the schedule goes for the OU North Carolina rewind.
0: Well, that should be entertaining. Many of the players that were drafted over the weekend, of the 8 OU players that were drafted, obviously had massive games in that final game 3 that clinched the Sooners a third national championship.
1: Good day for the Sooners in the draft, as far as that goes. The not just yesterday, but dipped into Saturday as well. As Brock went Saturday, then everybody else was fired up yesterday.
0: Yeah, I don't think that there was any like just terrible big surprises. I know that I think overall the draft ended up treating OU pretty good. I know there was a number of guys that there was some concern about just going into the draft that had signed for Oklahoma, and I don't think that they ended up losing anybody, so that was a pretty big deal.
1: If you missed any of that, Brennan Brock was the first one, third rounder, pick 99 to the Yankees. Then we flipped over Jackson Willits and LJ Mercurius, went pretty much, not quite like back-to-back, but within seven picks of each other.
0: Just
1: there
0: about.
1: In the fifth round at 141 and 148. Dayton LaChance, a sixth rounder to Cleveland. Camden Johnson, ninth round to Kansas City. Mason Bigsby, 14th round. Cam Johnson, 15th. And then Nate Smithberg rounded it out in the 18th round. So solid eight guys up there.
0: Four players from Oklahoma State were picked. Hudson Barrett, Mario Pesca, Avery Ortiz, and Colin Ritchie. I did see that Colin Ritchie's already announced he's coming back to school. So that was good for him. Five total. Alex Conover was drafted in the fourth round by the Padres on Saturday. So pretty cool for the former Cole Albert star. Pretty sure it's Carl Albert.
1: I think pretty good for the state schools as far as that goes. Everyone got away.
0: Tuttle. My bad.
1: Everyone got in and out.
0: My apologies, Coach Draper.
1: So, very, very nice.
0: Very good. All right.
1: Well, I see we've gotten a goodbye post to the United States from Erling Haaland. That's what's being covered on ESPN right now. So
0: good.
1: Thank you.
0: What's he go do now? I guess Man City, they start in a couple weeks?
1: Yeah, basically what will end up happening for everyone at this stage, they're going to get... So most of the Premier League people, if you weren't at the World Cup or if you went out in the early stage of the World Cup, you've probably reported back in. But everyone this deep in, they'll get an extra 2 or 3 weeks before they report back to a preseason. Kind of like the guys for All-Star Weekend tonight and tomorrow in Philly, kind of get like a delayed start to their All-Star. It's kind of how the World Cup crew handles it.

0: $500 right now is like the Ginnin price to.
1: Yeah, I think I'm good on that.
0: Be down in Arlington.
1: That's a, and that's like fifth deck.
0: Yes, that's way up there. Would you like to hazard a guess at what the Ginnin price for England Argentina is on Wednesday?
1: And that's in Atlanta.
0: That one's in Atlanta. I'll just, the only hint I'll give you is it is more expensive than the France-Spain, which, again, it's $1,500 to sit above the video board, basically, at Jerry World.
1: Yeah, your get-in price is looking at about $3,200.
0: Yeah.
1: $3,000.
0: Just a cool $3,000 if you want to go see England-Argentina in the rematch of the, was it, 84 World Cup semifinal? 86?
1: I mean,
0: somewhere in there for the hand of God.
1: That is incredible. Well, I guess when you got two of the best teams in the world playing in a semifinal game, it's going to cost. I can't even imagine what a MetLife final would look like on Sunday.
0: Oh, the this goes all the way back into before there was even aftermarket. That was the 86 semifinal that was the Maradona hand of God. The when you were just in like the ticket lottery, it was already in the thousands just to be one of the like face value World Cup final tickets. I cannot imagine, especially if you get France Argentina, probably a rematch of the last World Cup final. I mean, I think you're getting set back 10,000 easy just to try to even be around MetLife.
1: I think one of the greatest questions in life is how all these people afforded to be here for like months on end.
0: Yeah, I am, because I don't think that like the American Outlaws got heavily discounted tickets. Sometimes you'll get like the English Soccer Association will subsidize some of the stuff for the fans,
1: really?
0: And things like that as far as that goes. But I don't know how, even now, like when the tickets are going for $3,000, how subsidized can that even get?
1: Mm-hmm.
0: A very expensive undertaking.
1: It's crazy. Absolutely crazy.
0: And it's like you're talking about all the way back to the opening game for the U.S. out at SoFi that was like $2,000 or $3,000. It's like, listen, we're sports junkies. We love being there. I don't know what would have to happen for me to come out of it being like, hey, $3,000 a ticket for two or three of us was like a worthwhile thing. I don't understand.
1: It's nuts. Good on them, though. Somebody's paying it. I would imagine that place is going to be packed.
0: I think the real winner in all of this, unfortunately, per usual, is FIFA.
1: Well, they always win. We get Sepp Blatter back into it.
0: They've become like the house in Vegas, basically. It's just like at the end of the day, FIFA wins.
1: Sounds about right. What happened? I was playing golf on Friday. Spain and Belgium. Did they just not stand a chance?
0: Belgium, actually, it was 1-1 late.
1: Oh, really?
0: And then going into the second hydration break, the Belgian goalie, Courtois, who's the Real Madrid goalie, he had felt some tightness in, I think it was his quad. And so the Belgian coach said, if you're not 100%, we got to get you off. And then the backup came in. The United goalie, and there was a shot on goal that he kind of scuffed, and Spain scored on a rebound, basically, and that was the difference there for 2-1.
1: Why did Norway take Haaland out of the game?
0: I have no idea. There's not been. I assumed that the first thing that was going to happen, that they were going to rush in and be like, he was like hurt or something like that, but I would have kept even a hurt Haaland out there, if nothing else than to be the decoy. Because
1: that was crazy.
0: I think we've seen it over and over again. Unless he literally couldn't move, every defense is so terrified of like where he is at all times that him merely being out there would have opened up the... like you still could have chucked your other striker on and just been like, hey, we're going for it here, and used him as a decoy, if nothing else. That was like a... I have to imagine a massive sigh of relief for everyone when they realize, like, wait, Haaland's coming off the field going into the second half of overtime?
1: I was watching it up at Republic with one of my buddies. I was like, I cannot believe that he's a big soccer guy. Like, I could not believe that they were doing that.
0: Yeah, that, and especially now, Haaland didn't really go out and like blast him, but that had to be like unless he literally can't walk, you're keeping him on the field. Like, can you imagine, any of the other stars at the World Cup get kind of getting pulled off like that, which is just kind of crazy. But
1: Well, I can imagine one.

0: of them. And he played for the U.S. Now, it does sound like Christian Pulisic did have, like, a bone bruise, right?
1: Sure.
0: Do we...
1: Yeah, his people were very quick
0: to... That was kind of a... That was a little bit LeBron, wasn't it?
1: It was very LeBron. His people were very, very quick to rush to anyone and everyone, specifically their friends over the Athletic, to say, I promise, he was actually hurt. I promise.
0: He's got to be playing through bone bruises.
1: She's like, yeah, man, you're hurt 60% of the time. That's the situation with all of it.
0: All right, well... We'll be watching on Tuesday and Wednesday for the semifinal action.
1: It'll give us something to get through the mid-afternoon.
0: Like, I kind of like that it's in the afternoon. Yeah. I wish it was at night, but I get it.
1: It's the only other, until you get to Thursday and we go across the pond, it's the only, like, afternoon happenings going on now that, you know, baseball's obviously posted up here for the week.
0: I have to think, though, that the, you know, those, with the England game on Saturday, what, it started at 4 o'clock our time?
1: Yes,
0: I
1: was it 4-8 or whatever?
0: Yeah, 4-8. I have to think that the pubs over in England were just bouncing.
1: They for the Mexico game, they had, so that was going to be at like 2 a.m. I think originally scheduled. So they basically said like, yeah, we're going to open up the pubs and allow them to operate at 2 a.m. for that to go. I can't imagine making the decision of I'm going to the pub at 2 a.m. You roll up, you get there, because that was on, what, like a Monday night or a Tuesday night?
0: That would have been a Tuesday night, I think.
1: So you get there.
0: Or no, it would have been a Monday night.
1: Tuesday morning then, I guess. England, you get there, and then basically you go, oh, and we're already delayed by an hour? I can't imagine, like, if you're at the pub at 9 p.m., that's fine. If you're there at 2 a.m., that's like a looking across the table going, what do we get ourselves into, especially if you have a work day that day?
0: It's a cry for help is what you need.
1: That was some of the, I was concerned for like the radio and podcast media that they were like, oh, we got to be up and then got to take this thing in and then got to go react to it afterward. I was like, we're about to get some absolutely delirious happenings coming from across the pot.
0: All right. Very good. I think
1: that
0: did you watch any Wimbledon yesterday?
1: I took in about the first 3.5 sets and then had to get going for a bit of a delayed birthday lunch happening.
0: Ooh,
1: but
0: very nice.
1: But yeah, got to take in most of it. I thought that it was basically at the end of the second set when Sinner was able to rally and turn that thing around. That to me was like, okay. I think you kind of saw it from Zverev. I'm not sure. Waving the white flag, but that was my shot. And against a guy like Sinner on grass specifically, I think he was like, if I didn't come out with that, that was probably the tournament right there.
0: Mr. Yannick Sinner. How many Wimbledons is that for him now?
1: That's two stacked back-to-back.
0: So he's gone back-to-back?
1: Yes.
0: It's which is sick. We have a back-to-back Wimbledon winner and a back-to-back Masters winner.
1: At Wimbledon now, you've got back-to-back from Sinner. Alcaraz went back-to-back before him, and then Djokovic had won, like, 3 or 4 in a row. So it's basically been like, you win one, you're just going to come and defend that thing and pick it off.
0: And we got our fingers crossed that we're going to get Alcaraz back for the U.S. Open, right?
1: Yeah, that's the hope. That's the hope that he basically sat out all of clay and grass court season to finish on a high with U.S. Open and then the ATP Finals after that. So we'll see.
0: U.S. Open usually starts, it's right at end of August, isn't it?
1: U.S. Open is usually the first week of the U.S. Open is the first week we're back in school, like for okay. Around Norman, both at like the middle school, high school,
0: maybe
1: level,
0: like mid August.
1: So yeah, should be good there.
0: Because that usually coincides with like you're bumping right into football.
1: Yeah, that is for me. It's
0: you might
1: usually
0: get some football like commercials.
1: Yeah,
0: like hey, week one, week zero, about to kick off.
1: Usually it goes SC Media Day, week and a half, we have fall camp, and then by the time we hit that point in fall camp where it's like, I was really, really excited, but now I look up and it's 3 weeks till football, and you're just going like, okay, now I really want it to actually be here. That's usually when the U.S. Open starts, and for me, it like gets you across the finish line to week zero.
0: We do love that. All right, 8:11, Franchise Morning Show. 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

0: 16 Franchise Morning Show, Monday, July 13th. Home Run Derby coming up this evening from Philadelphia. Should be quite the scene. I mean, at the very least, I think we have some fun competitors in tonight's derby.
1: I think I'm rooting for most someone to really struggle to get going and for like the Philly crowd to turn against them.
0: Yeah, I'd like that.
1: For like some reason other than just like it's not like you have like a Brave or someone that's going to get booed like for that. I want the Philly crowd to immediately be like, hey, you don't got it tonight, and let's dig in a little bit.
0: Two Philadelphia Phillies in the Derby tonight. Kyle Schwarber, Bryce Harper. That should be somewhat interesting, if not fun. Junior Caminero, who is extremely electric. I think anybody that has seen his, just aura. What was it, the home run that he hit down in the Caribbean World Series last summer? That was just phenomenally electric.
1: Yes.
0: The Murakami kid from the White Sox that has not been healthy here over the last month, but he is participating tonight. I think he's getting back for the White Sox. Jordan Walker from the Cardinals, Jack Caglione from the Royals, Wilson Contreras from the Red Sox, and Ben Rice from the Yankees is your eight tonight. And by the way, if you are like me and didn't realize, that is all on Netflix tonight.
1: Yeah, good luck. We a 7 o'clock situation on Netflix?
0: 7 o'clock, yeah. So coverage starts at 6. Derby starts at 7.
1: I think I'll be tuning in right at like 6:58.
0: Tune in at about 7:10.
1: Stat hits. I think we can say this because Josh Kelly was not joining the program today. If like Ben Rice goes out there and has a couple of tough ones early and the crowd just gets on him, that would maybe be fun.
0: It would be fun if Philadelphia fans just show up and be Philadelphia fans.
1: Yeah, that's all we want out of this. It's just like show up, do nothing different. Nothing different than you normally are. That's how we want to take this thing in.
0: Outside of that, All-Star Game, I mean, I don't know. It used to be a pretty big attraction in my household. Maybe not as much as it used to be, but certainly with the sports offerings coming up tomorrow, we can go from the first semifinal just straight into an All-Star Game. Oh, I'll at least have it on.
1: It'll be better than, like, Wednesday, where we get to Wednesday.
0: Oh, Wednesday is, like, literally nothing.
1: Wednesday, it's like, we got the other semifinal. You're still a day away from things getting going at the Open across the board. So it's just kind of like a lot of once the, England-Argentina better deliver, because if it doesn't, the sports world's just going to be, like, collectively twiddling its thumbs for a couple of days.
0: And there was a time where we would watch the ESPYs, but I don't know. I think over the last decade, it's kind of taken a backseat to everything.
1: Well, it's become, which, like, a lot of stuff, which, for me, it's kind of become what, like, SNL has become. If there's something worth knowing or worth watching from it, it will find its way to my timeline pretty quickly.
0: Yes. Yes.
1: And I don't need to pull out the proverbial internet machete and, like, cut through the vines for 2 hours. You know what I mean? Like, yeah. It's just like, hey, if there's something worthwhile, it'll make its way.
0: And usually there's not. Let's be honest.
1: And that's
0: okay.
1: Usually
0: there's not.
1: That's why they put it on the one day, you know, right after All-Star when nothing's going down.
0: Kind of is what it is. All right. I do think that the... is there any, like... I know Anthony Kim's up for Comeback Player of the Year. None of the OU teams are up for anything, are they? I know that, like, softball's been on there for the Team of the Year multiple times.
1: It would have past to be OU baseball or women's gym, probably.
0: Yeah.
1: For the,
0: I don't
1: whether
0: think,
1: it be a championship performance or team of the year, but
0: I don't think that they're on any of that stuff. But I could be completely wrong again. I just don't take in a whole lot of it.
1: Let's see. Your athlete is Brunson, Messi, Otani, Stafford, or Hillary Knight, Nelly Korda, Michaela Schifrin, Asia Wilson. Looks like Texas / Teagan Kavan has taken the traditional like OU softball slot that has been there. Yeah, outside of that, the best team is Aces, Dodgers, Indiana, Hurricanes, Knicks, Texas, Seattle, and then Team USA, both men's and women's hockey. So looks like Faith Torres is up for best female college athlete.
0: Okay.
1: So that's probably the Oklahoma connection as far as that goes. And then Shea's in the best NBA player.
0: Sure.
1: Otherwise, I think that is about it as far as like the Oklahoma ties go. Which means we can fully be on. If something notable happens, just let us know.
0: Yeah. Let us know what's going on. Because outside of that, I'm good.
1: Yeah, outside of that, not overly concerned with the happenings at the ESPYs on Wednesday night.
0: I'm telling you, it used to be like a must-watch operation. I think it really hurt when I found out that they like don't, it's not live.
1: Yeah, that they, like, they do it on the weekend and then cut it up. And
0: I was under an impression that it used to be live. Maybe that's something that they changed over the last couple of years. I don't know.
1: It, that, and honestly, not having, like, Peyton Manning doing it or stuff like that, like, just going with whoever to start that thing off, it gives me just, like, no extra reason to really, like, chip in and see what's going down.
0: No. I would agree. Oh, well. What are you going to do about it?
1: Nada. We'll just be posted up, just trying to get through the week and get 1 week close to college football getting underway.
0: What did I see over the weekend? Shea had his birthday party. I did see that.
1: How did that go? I did not catch the Shea birthday party content.
0: Looked like he was up in Toronto or something. He just playing soccer, I know. I don't know.
1: Hope he
0: didn't really take in a whole lot of it.
1: Hope he's enjoying the offseason. I took in as much of that as I took in summer league basketball over the weekend.
0: The summer league basketball installment, you got to be at least competitive. It didn't look like we were competitive in any of those games.
1: I don't know what it was. It was something about maybe the, hey, let's look back on like Wimby's first summer league game where he went like 2 of 13 or whatever. And then you see what obviously Wimby has done, which is terrorize the league. And you go, yeah, it's going to take a lot for me to really, really lock in and get invested in the goings on in Las Vegas.
0: This is a great headline coming out of a LakersNation.com. Lakers put on show to beat Thunder in Las Vegas Summer League.
1: Oh my goodness. How are we ever going to recover?
0: You talk about something that I legitimately don't know if I could care less about.
1: Do you,
0: I think it's actually kind of impressive that we didn't win a game.
1: It's almost like when you go into like a multiple choice test, it's as hard to get a zero as to get 100, because like even if you're just guessing, that's kind of like what the Thunder did. That's how I'm going to choose to look at it.
0: Sick. Kind of sick.
1: Are you telling me that you don't want or need the first impressions of rookies in the Rookie of the Year race based off of just Summer League?
0: No, I know you're kidding, but I also know that that's out there. And whoever wrote that should drink cyanide this morning.
1: The best part is that it is.
0: I did think DJ and or AJ DeMbasta did look good from what I saw.
1: The byline on this is just NBA Insider. So I'm assuming.
0: Put a name on it, somebody.
1: I'm assuming ESPN did the situation of like, hey, everyone, can you all just write one blurb type situation?
0: Kid from Kansas looked pretty good, too, from what I saw. Darren Peterson.
1: Yeah, it looks like.
0: I'm going to say Patterson every time until like he becomes somebody.
1: Everybody got what they wanted as far as the top guys.
0: Okay.
1: So, good luck. Happy for that.
0: I have been at Sturt's.
1: Number one power ranking coming out
0: number
1: of
0: one.
1: League?
0: Number one power ranking, yep.
1: Respect it. I'm not seeing Bennett in our under-the-radar Rookie of the Year pick, unfortunately.
0: That's why he's going to be super off the board.
1: But you'll get a fantastic value out of that.
0: Yeah. And I like that. All right, whatever.
1: We also have the noticeable fantasy impact, which I just...
0: Okay.
1: I can't imagine the... I don't need fantasy basketball content on July 13th. Please and thank you.
0: I did my yearly check-in and turn-down of a fantasy football league yesterday.
1: Hit that one of just, I mean, hey, just, interested, just like, thanks for the invite. No thanks.
0: No, actually, no, I'm not. I'm not interested. Not a fantasy football player.
1: I have it pared down to just basically two leagues, neither of which is life or death. And for me, that's like the perfect amount.
0: Mm-hmm.
1: It gives me just enough intrigue on the Sundays where there are games where I truly am just like, just be entertaining. I truly don't care either way. And maybe having like someone involved is good. But I don't have any of the stress of like, oh, hey, after we do a Monday, Tuesday turnaround of all the press conference stuff and I forgot to do waivers, it was like, oh, well. Do the shoulder shrug and on to the next thing.
0: That's kind of what got me out of fantasy football, because it felt like it would happen every year that we would go on that first road trip or something, and it would dawn on me at about 12:30, like, oh, you forgot to set your lineup.
1: Yeah, that's the
0: and
1: two
0: that
1: big
0: means
1: hiccups.
0: That the week is over.
1: The forget to do the lineup on Sunday morning is we're making our way back from like Detroit or whatever, and then. Because, like, if OU has a big game, then we're working all day Sunday, then Monday and Tuesday into it, totally forgetting. Usually we get to OU Texas week, and the waivers just go out the window because we're so in the mix of that stuff. I look up and we're just like, well, okay. Thanks to everyone for letting me kind of, like, hang out. I think everyone likes having me in the league, so they're just like, yeah, if Ryan doesn't just nail the draft, probably not going to be making a ton of in-season transactions, so pick the win up and move on to the next week.
0: I am the exact same way.
1: Which is totally fine. Absolutely fine.
0: I think it's good, though, that I know that going in, so I'm not, like, disappointed. I'm not even mad at myself as much as I am just mad at the situation.
1: It's just this is the week that it starts. And then it becomes the mental battle of, do I lock in the next week now that I know that one of the weeks has gotten away from me?
0: I think I saw that, did Yahoo announce that they're doing Power 4 fantasy football for college stuff?
1: I think so,
0: that's yes. Something I'll act like I'm interested in. I'm really not.
1: Well, the bit about that is I am the guys that are really, really good at that stuff are the ones that are analyzing, like, hey, in week two, I picked up this random quarterback, like Cal's quarterback, because they're just shredding somebody. And that's just like, okay, well, I appreciate that you wanted to put the work in on that. I just wanted to watch the big games as far as that went this weekend.
0: Yeah.
1: And focus in on that.
0: It's all fake. It's all fake.
1: One to lock in.
0: Something like that. All right. 8:30 franchise boarding show. I guess at some point we can start getting into football stuff. It's hard to get the gears in motion though right now.
1: Well, there's nothing new, and there won't be anything new really by the time we get to SEC media day. But at least that is, you look up and you go, week and a half, 2 weeks from fall camp, and then you can really start getting back in the swing of things.
0: It's suffocating to think about. Talking about, I'm trying to, like, who's going to start opposite of Taylor Wine? It's like, I just, July 8th, 13th, I don't really have the appetite to do that.
1: Well, it's the same thing as it's like, it's the same options that you were going through in March and April.
0: And they're going to be the same options here in 30 days.
1: Right.
0: Perfect. All right, 8:30. We'll come back, close this out.
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1: Talking to Bill Steele here. What kind of intrigued you about the offseason work that Oklahoma's done?
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3: 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I love David Stone inside. I think they got one of the best linebacking cores in the country, one of the top secondaries in the country. And the defensive line, which I had rated number 1 in the country last year, I only rate them number 3 this year. So they are complete.
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1: Hey, it's Ryan. 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

0: Welcome back. 8:34 Franchise Morning Show. Bob almost just hit the ground sitting down in his chair. I think these chairs are just going to collapse one day.
1: I know. Well, we've hit an unfortunate thing over there. We already have that one in the middle, which is only good as a footrest. That was last Thursday, the one that Bob sat down in. I had the same experience. I like sat down and was like, am I all the way to the ground? Did we flip chairs? No. What's happening? What are we doing?
0: Who puts these chairs all the way to the ground, too?
1: I have no idea.
0: I don't have anybody that big.
1: I would assume it makes sense, at least when, like, if Tyler's sitting over there,
0: yeah,
1: his torso is so tall. Like, that's the one that makes sense. But I don't know if anybody else that needs to really reorganize things like that.
0: Not at all. Not at all. All right. Let's impression.
1: Let's do it.
0: If not, just for the S and giggles of it.
1: Closing out the 8 o'clock hour here on this Monday, the same way we do every single day, with our daily impressions. 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In the football world, the college football world at least, looks like Notre Dame might have found, at least temporarily, its plug for USC in its schedule, as Notre Dame and BYU are looking to extend their series past 26-27 if they can't get anything concrete set in stone with the Trojans. So at least you got that going for you if you've got that. We mentioned the Michigan hijinks earlier. Thursday is the official day, so we're kind of in a spot where Ward Manuel is, I think the language around it is, in discussions to depart as Michigan's athletic director. It sounds like Thursday is when the Wolverines are going to make that final, which
0: doesn't appear that Ward Manuel will be a part of the Oklahoma Michigan party.
1: No, I don't think he'll be rolling out the red carpet for Roger Denny and the OU traveling party when they make their way in, which just about everyone around Ann Arbor might be like either an interim status or a placeholder, whether that be like Whittingham or Mike Boynton had the interim removed off of his tag and got like the 2-year deal in place of that. But seems to be kind of the running bit around Ann Arbor right now. So good luck to everyone involved there. Once again, it seems that the lawyers and billable hours are like the real winners out of everything in Michigan with all the lawsuits going on in that athletic department.
0: There are some lawyer legal teams that have made a killing off college athletics.
1: Oh, since basically COVID, it feels like the only real winners, like, yes, you've had Indiana and Indiana fans, or yes, you've had, you know, various spots of national champions. It feels like that the lawyers and the billable hours are the true, like, MVP of college football right now, which is probably not a great place to be, but it is what it is as far as that goes. Elsewhere over the weekend, do you see that the Seattle Seahawks are officially off the board? They have been purchased. Do you see the final price tag on that?
0: Yeah, was it like $10 billion or something?
1: $9.612 billion.
0: Do you just write a check for that, or how do you do that? Is that a month-to-month thing?
1: Yeah, is that is that get wired over from a bank account? Vinod Khosla, a minority owner in the Niners, is the one that ended up with that, which...
0: what did he do?
1: It looks like he made his money through two main avenues. His amassed estimated net worth is $13.7 billion. Not bad.
0: So still has three left over, huh?
1: Sun Microsystems, so is a computer company back in the 80s, which did a lot of stuff in Silicon Valley way back when. And then he now has a venture capital firm, which has backed major companies like DoorDash, Affirm, Square, Impossible Foods, and apparently they were one of the first ones.
0: He owns all that?
1: At least backing, not necessarily full ownership, yeah, but his VC was involved in the early stages.
0: Okay, well, I can see how you would get to a point in life where you would amass that much money.
1: Yeah, he was one of the first like venture capital guys to back OpenAI, which I guess has been profitable. This is all you need to Via the Forbes Midas list, he was ranked number one on the 2026 Forbes Midas list. And that was a 19th appearance for him on that bad boy, which sounds like he's doing well for himself. So good luck.
0: So the lesson here is, if you want to buy an NFL football team, you probably need to have about 10 bill.
1: Yeah, if you want to buy an NFL football team, you probably needed to be in the mix in the 80s and have let that thing amass. It does sound like that the proceeds on the Seattle side, the Paul G. Allen estate, are like going to go to charity. So that's does that mean that the Seahawks are technically a write-off? I don't know how any of that goes because I don't make enough money to know all of that. But good luck.
0: When you acquire the defending Super Bowl champion, that has to be a pretty good day.
1: Yeah, I have to imagine not bad at all there as far as that goes. Congratulations to Marty Fish. He won the third American Century Championship Celebrity Tournament over the weekend. Steph finished third. I bring that up just to circle back, and Austin Reeves finished 16th. So a good outing for the former Sooner as far as that goes. Alex Caruso was 38th, but the most important thing is that at a couple of the spots where they were like throwing a basketball, stuff like that, looks like he was Drano every single time. So no embarrassment out there as they got going out at the celebrity golf circuit. Someone that did embarrass themselves. Did you see what New Orleans stepped into? The Pelicans?
0: No.
1: All right. So over the weekend.
0: What? Let me guess. Their play-by-play guy's cheating on his girlfriend.
1: Not quite. I think that that would actually be less embarrassing than what ended up happening. So a pretty just run-of-the-mill headline. Ready? DeAndre Jordan agrees to return to New Orleans. It's a 2 years, $7.9 million deal.
0: Okay. Both I saw he's taking pictures at Summer League.
1: Yeah, both seasons fully guaranteed. So at face value, surface level, okay, great. DeAndre Jordan back in. Great locker room guy, I imagine. 2 years, $8 million, not bad. Here's the issue. The Pelicans, as they were putting this deal together, it sounds like what they were attempting to do was bring him in for the vet minimum. Here's the issue. If you sign the vet minimum on a one-year deal, you get some cap help from the NBA. That's only good, though, if you sign him on a one-year deal this year and then a one-year deal next year. If you sign him on a two-year deal, your cap is on the hook for every single bit of it, which means that basically the Pelicans ownership is committing about $3 million more than they had to for this deal. And all the reporting around it is it sounds like Joe DeMars was completely unaware of that's how that worked. So you've got your front office guy totally and completely oblivious and unaware as to how any of the salary cap rules work, which is probably a good place to be in if you're New Orleans.
0: Well, that seems like something that you would want your front office to be aware of.
1: Usually on top of that, I would imagine. I guess for the Pelicans, more than anything, they were probably just happy that they had gotten out of this year without any bad press like they got with the Derek Queen situation last year in the draft. Just blindly trading that away. That pick didn't end up being a top four or five pick, so it was okay. And then they got to this. So congratulations to Joe Dumars. He's got two phones, though, so that's very, very important for Joe Dumars as far as that goes. And then just a couple of notes out of the baseball world before we head in fully to All-Star. Shout out to the Diamondbacks. They became the first team to sweep the Dodgers this year. Dodgers haven't been swept since they were swept by the Pirates last September. So
0: They didn't just sweep them. They kicked their ass all weekend. I didn't like sit down and watch all 27 innings, but it was like blowout, blowout, and then come from behind sweep yesterday.
1: Not to take away from the Diamondbacks, and I don't mean to do that here. I think if you're a Dodgers fan, pretty easy to just look up and be like, we were ready for All-Star. That's kind of the vibe that you got out of that situation. That was a team that was going one direction, although I don't think anyone's concerned, obviously, about the Dodgers. Have you kept tabs on what Boston did here leading into All-Star weekend?
0: I know that they were playing better.
1: They embarked on their longest road trip of the season, a 9-game roadie. Going into All-Star, they got all 9 of them, a 9-game win streak.
0: I did not realize they had won 9 in a row. Which, wow.
1: A bunch of the reporting out of that is that this was like about as last ditch as it got. Now going into All-Star and then the deadline after that, Sonny Gray or Aldous Chapman might actually hang around as opposed to it seemed like they were almost assuredly going to try to be out the door. So That's at least one team that's kind of changed its fate, maybe, potentially.
0: I have to think, at least
1: going into the deadline, going into All-Star weekend.
0: I have to think that's also a situation of, well, do we really have to take the All-Star break? Can we continue playing games?
1: Yeah.
0: When you win 9 in a row to end the break. Now, they also probably just want to schedule the Mets every weekend.
1: That's helpful. That would be helpful as far as that goes. But I wonder if they're like for instance, Ronald Acuna has been assigned to the Florida League just to start some rehab stuff over All-Star. I wonder if they're like, hey, can we move some of our hottest guys down there just to get a couple ABs as far as that goes? Teams that did not want, or teams that certainly were excited for All-Star to come in. The Royals are on a 5-game skid going into it. The Sacramento A's, a 9-game losing streak as far as that
0: goes.
1: Not great. If you look at the bottom, I think it's the bottom 5 teams in the AL, just overall, if you combined all of them together, I think that they were on a 20-game losing streak, just as far as that goes. Or that would be...
0: That's good. Good for them.
1: The A's, the Royals, the Angels, the Tigers, and the Blue Jays. Not great across the board as far as that goes, but it be what it be. That's part of the dog days of the summer, right? You got some teams that are checked out and ready to get onto their next adventure, which is wherever the heck they're going for these next couple of days.
0: What do they got? 4 days, I guess, if you're not participating in the Philadelphia activities.
1: Yeah, just enough time probably to go and find a beach for a day or two.
0: Get down to Mexico or something for a couple days.
1: Then work your way back. But as far as... I don't know if
0: you can go on like a European vacation in that time.
1: No. But probably check out, not open up your baseball bag by any means or anything like that, and make that thing happen. But that's all we got here for a Monday morning.
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0: I always enjoy finding out who the guys are that are like throwing the batting practice tonight or the home run derby stuff.
1: Yes.
0: I think I saw that.
1: Is Craig Kimbrell getting out there?
0: Is he?
1: I think someone. Yeah, give me 1 second.
0: That would be amazing.
1: I hope I didn't get got. I think that somebody said that they were.
0: No, that has to be something that he's given up a bunch of home runs here lately or something. That would be hilarious if he's pitching for somebody tonight. I think that the Bryce Harper has the Dodgers third base coach that's doing it for him. That's supposed to be known as a.
1: I got guy because it there was
0: that would be hilarious.
1: There was someone
0: though.
1: That had said that it was a Canero that might have taken him out there or whatever. But yeah,
0: he must hit a bunch of home runs off of Craig Kimbrell.
1: Well, I think that is Craig posted up with the Rays. Technically, is that why that was made?
0: God, I did not realize that he's even there. There, he was with the Mets to begin the season.
1: Well, it's not been a. It's kind of just shocking that he's still like bouncing around.
0: Yeah, it's insane.
1: Well, yeah, he's. Goodness, here has been.
0: That would be hilarious, though, if he was doing it.
1: So, since we left him in Chicago with the Cubs, at least, this has been the Craig Kimbrell experience since 21. White Sox in 21, Dodgers in 22, Phillies in 23, the O's in 24. In 25, he had different stints with the Braves, Rangers, and the Astros, the Mets last year, then, the Mets to start this year, then into Tampa. All over the place.
0: Fun times.
1: All over the place. Well, apologies. Like I said, I was pretty checked out this weekend.
0: Well, we're going to be on Netflix tonight. We're going to take it all in together.
1: We'll swing back through.
0: Did you see the video of the Jin Pei Wall, the umpire, yesterday?
1: No.
0: She had a day.
1: She had a day,
0: and it was from the get-go.
1: Was it just an ABS parade, basically?
0: Yes. And then there was one that she didn't allow a ABS. I believe the Padres hitting coach got ejected on like the third pitch of the game.
1: I don't know what I like better.
0: So he's on a 5-day.
1: Yeah.
0: Everybody else has 4 days off. He got 5 days
1: off. Maybe that was all part of the plan. Just get run early.
0: He might have been like, hey, boys.
1: Quick shower. I don't have to do any media, right? I'm the assistant. Get out of here.
0: My family has a flight at 1:30 today, and I plan on being on it.
1: I don't know if I like that the ump just gets worn out for 9 straight innings by ABS, or we've had a couple of instances of this, of one batter blows through the team's ABS in like the first inning, which is just fantastic. Every time that happens as well.
0: Usually that is when we see some type of happening from, what's his name? Second baseman for the Yankees. He likes using him, and he's terrible at
1: Yeah,
0: it.
1: Jazz.
0: Jazz Chisholm. Yeah. Couldn't think of Jazz's name.
1: We have a couple. I like that the ABS challenge thing is like pretty equal opportunity. Like, even good play, like Ronald Acuna is terrible at it. The Braves are totally.
0: Is he?
1: They basically told him after the first 3 weeks, like, stop.
0: No more.
1: You are on a challenge probation, so much so that, like, when he won a challenge, he almost got a pitch clock violation because he was celebrating winning the challenge, which was a good vibe.
0: That's great. All right. We will reset, come back, got All-Star game tomorrow, at least a little bit of soccer talk tomorrow with the start of the semifinals. I'm going to go Schwarber. That's definitely a biased pick, but that'd be sick if he could win it tonight.
1: I think it'd be the most fun as far as that goes.
0: Or if we could get like him and Bryce, like finals. Philly would be, they'll be happy about that if that's the case.
1: Make the Philly fans pick sides.
0: No doubt. All right. We'll talk to you then. Bye-bye.
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3: I saw Sam. I was reading an article with that George. 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A baller.
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3: 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Now Mateer's got to take the knowledge that Sam's spitting to him.
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3: Luckily, I had great mentors, right? 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

0: the Franchise Morning Show, getting after it here on a Monday, a July Monday, the Monday we're a week away from SEC Media Days, which would be Oklahoma Day. I wonder if we might get the Oklahoma representatives at SEC Media Day here over the next 48 hours.
1: Come on already.
0: Everybody.
1: We got it ready and just tell
0: us. I know. It's like I'm ready. Let's make this thing happen as far as that goes. Right here, we got the Bone Man, Bob Prisbillo, alongside me. Bob, did you guys avoid or not the second wave of wind down in Norman on Saturday night? Thankfully, we didn't have any of the limbs that are now unattached and just in the upper parts of the trees until the tree people can work through. They're like, hey, we'll get to you. This is low priority. Did you guys avoid any of the happenings there and just let it be a windy night type thing?
1: We actually had the biggest limb yet.
0: Oh,
1: luckily,
0: no.
1: Luckily, we cut it all at once. We
0: have
1: one of those extender saws.
0: Yeah.
1: And I just went as high as I freaking could and really couldn't say. I was just like, I think I got it. And then
0: Bone Man is the master of the pole saw as far as that goes. No Daniel Bell today. Believe he is out and about with Mr. Joe. But we have the great CJ Craig in. CJ, good morning. How are you?
2: Good morning, fellas. It was a great weekend for me. And I was telling Ryan about this at the break, but this is the first weekend that I've had in a very long time where I did not have anything to do.
0: This was a really good weekend to check out. Thunder Summer League, I know that that's just about development, but it went so poorly that I don't think anyone wants to care about development as far as that, because it's like, hey, if Mara has some good moments and on the Thunder broadcast in January, they want to cut back and be like, we saw the season this summer. Like, great, awesome. Are we checking in with it day by day? Probably not with everything that went down there. But man, how was the... You were in line for like most of Friday.
1: Thursday. Yes.
0: I never checked back in. How was that as far as camping out for the meet and greet for Pearl? And did you guys actually make it into SmackDown and do everything on Friday night?
1: Nice. Friday night was sensational. Great seats. Anytime Cody's music hit, she just went nuts. I videoed just Pearl just singing the entire time. It's so weird. She just checks out like when anyone else is wrestling.
0: She is not a wrestling fan. She is a Cody fan. But it sounds like you did everything you needed to do for your Dad of the Year considerations so far. And it's July. Like, you've already put a lot of hay in the barn. That's excellent.
1: Yeah, it was comical at times, frustrating at times, because it's like, the Walmart security and the drumstick people were kind of like making jokes. You guys are out in the heat. Like, yeah. Don't you think you could have organized this better than the July?
0: You've also got tons of floor space. Could you not have wrapped that thing around?
1: Yeah, could have maybe. Not. So that maybe the first 200 people could be inside. And if you're still showing up, then maybe you do have to be outside. But no, it was, about 5 hours there out in the heat.
0: Dude, some of those videos made its way to my algorithm. I don't know, CJ, if you got any of this. We probably operate in slightly different algorithms. But the number of like videos that were popping up of just like people waiting in line and him arriving and him get, because initially I was just like, oh, Bob and I have talked about Cody Rhodes near my phone, which means that the great Big Brother was on top of it, all that. And I was like, no, those are like Oklahoma City police officers that are having to like do the extra. I don't think it rose to the level of crowd control, but they were just like the escort just to make sure everything was. I was like, oh, no, that's probably where I was like, pan a little bit more and see if I can find Bone Man.
2: I think the only thing that I saw was like the bus rolling out.
1: Yep. Yeah.
2: That was
1: yep.
2: the only thing that I saw.
1: So I will say Pearl made TV for a split second. They never identified her, but it's because she ran up to Cody.
0: Yeah.
1: As if like it's her best friend or like her grandpa. And Cody scooped her up, and, it was an incredible moment. But what was, I planned on getting there because it was from 6 to 8. And I was like, well, if I get there 2-ish, maybe? Like, I thought maybe I should get, if I really wanted to get there early, like maybe noon. But like, that's way too early. What if I do 2? I split the difference. That's between 1 to 1:30. And when I got there, I told Britt immediately, I was like, we underestimated. I don't know if I'm in the top 100. I don't have sunscreen. I don't have.
0: You were needing like a care package.
1: So
0: you're like, I need you. Can I
1: so
0: order?
1: So when you guys come up, I need you to bring stuff so I don't die.
0: I need all of this so that Dad Bob isn't just like slumped over and passed out.
1: There were people, in all seriousness, there were people passed out.
0: Goodness.
1: There were people vomiting because you just, I mean, you think you know what it takes to just sit in line for 4 hours in the 100-degree heat, but it was really taxing.
2: Brutal.
0: I'll tell you what, the people, they would never made it, meet the Sooners Day. pros, as far as that goes. Well, no, so
2: it's crazy, like, just standing out there in the heat, too, because I remember a couple years ago, I was at the OU equipment sale, and we were out there for, I think, 2 days just waiting in line. And there were, like, three of us, and we'd rotate in on, like, right. eight-hour shifts, whatever. I remember the final day, we were all there together waiting to get in line and get in the building to get some of the equipment. It was the worst sunburn I've ever had. The worst I've ever had. Like, my face puffed up. It looked like I was one of those dogs that ate a bee, basically. Like, I was just so
0: not
2: swollen.
0: Good.
2: Not prepared at all. Like, I did not think to bring sunscreen at all because I thought maybe we'd have some shade nearby Everest. We did not.
0: You're like Will Smith and Hitch. You're just like, does anyone have a Benadryl and you're going to put a straw on it?
2: Well, no, at that point, it was like halfway through waiting in line where I was considering, do I ask people around me if they have any sunscreen? And I think, nah, it's probably not even worth it at this point. I'm probably already sunburned.
0: Hey, listen. You can never. That becomes one of those situations where you just look around and it's all. Everyone's like pitching in, and we're all in this together to survive. If you've all been out there for that long, not good. I'm just glad because it's like, I just imagine the exact heat that you were standing is the exact heat that everyone in Norman was like having to do all the yard work in. Because it was like doing the hustle and bustle. We all got to get it to the curb before it's like. It's like rush your light. We don't know what neighborhood they're.

0: just like limbs all the way pushed out. It's like, glad we're not doing that, but we unfortunately, they basically said, hey, 8 to 12 feet, okay, it'll be fine right, as far as that goes, that's, but we don't know what day what we're rolling through, and so unfortunately, we did not get the lottery, which means that now all of the leaves that have been on the tree are just now dead. So as soon as it all gets dragged off, we're going to have like multiple bags more extra of leaves and stuff, so it's like, well, I guess at the end of the day, it is what it is. We didn't have to haul it off ourselves, but happens, and that's not usually what you're priced in for a July the 4th storm, but you know, it be what it be as far as that goes. Why did we spend so much time on our weekends? Because there's nothing happening right now. We got Home Run Derby tonight. That'll be 7 o'clock. That's a Netflix operation. FYI, if you weren't in the mix,
1: I don't have Netflix.
0: If you weren't, if you're trying to get the Home Run Derby up for the kiddos or something like that, Netflix this evening.
1: It's a Ninja Warrior Monday. That's what it is.
0: Yeah, Ninja Warrior Monday. We'll have All-Star Game tomorrow. World Cup doesn't pick back up until tomorrow, as we've got the top four teams in the FIFA rankings, which is not necessarily the end-all be-all, but it certainly played its way out here. That'll be France, Spain tomorrow.
1: I mean, that's like a Daniel Bell specialty. It's chalk. It's as chalk as you could want.
0: I was telling Eddie, this is like, I think that this has panned out to be the March Madness that a lot of people want, where it's like you have upsets and stuff in the first weekend or two. You have a couple of really cool stories as far as that goes. But then at the end of the day, we look up and say, hey, by the time we got to the Elite Eight, the top teams that weren't upset, they just rolled through. We should be in a good spot for two pretty good games tomorrow and Wednesday. Got to get to the end of the week for the Open to kick up. And with All-Star, we're kind of post up, feet up, and in weird ways, all quiet on the Western Front around here for Oklahoma and Oklahoma State. But that's what you want.
1: Glad we're not Michigan.
0: Yeah, I know.
2: Like, you do not need any summer stories.
1: I
0: was going to say, outside of the draft happenings for Major League Baseball, which certainly for Oklahoma and Oklahoma State was a very profitable excursion. Yeah, you look around and see what our friends at Michigan are going through, which, shout out to that. Nothing like a nice little July drop in the weekend of, hey, Ward Manuel, it sounds like that the internal reports not going well, which might be the least shocking thing for everything we have coming out of Michigan, but never going like, yeah, Thursday they'll probably make it official. But I think that every single, it's 50-50 on if you meet anyone in admin or in coaching in Ann Arbor right now, that they have an interim tag in front of their name because of all of the clearing out and moving in that they've had to do across the Michigan Athletic Department.
1: Which actually surprised me that they took the interim tag off Mike Boynton. I mean, I think Mike's really going to get them to where they've been or keep them at that type of level?
0: It's weird, though. They took the interim tag off just to give them a two-year deal. So it's like, okay, you're not the interim technically, but this is as a prove-it deal it gets for like a head coach, which makes sense, with especially learning that Ward Manuel's on their way out, so no one's making big set-in-stone, far-reaching stuff like that. But I'm excited for Mike Boynton. I think everyone around here knows Mike Boynton, great dude, just not a good basketball coach as far as the head coach goes. And hopefully with certainly a little bit different setup at Michigan than maybe was either in Norman or Stillwater, maybe a little bit more of a chance for him to not just have a garbage disposal offense. We'll see.
1: Yeah, he didn't lose anybody. I mean, that was like the news of the last week. I'd wake up every single day and Joe Tipton would be telling me, this dude's remaining at Michigan. So that tells you the front office or the alignment that's not got anything to do with the athletic department within the basketball program is a well-oiled machine, because to keep every single person after such a jarring exit like Dusty May, kudos, and we'll see if Boynton can say, see, I've got better players. See, I can.
0: I wonder if it'll be a situation where the basketball program's just like, kind of like how it worked out at Arizona, where the big contingency in that contract negotiation was, I just don't want to talk to my boss ever.
1: That was awesome.
0: I just hate the athletic director, and so I don't want to talk to him. I wonder if the new contract negotiations at Michigan will be, if I have an established track record, like everyone on the basketball side or something like that, just don't have the AD talk to us. Like, we'll send our budget over. The AD office can get back to us and say thumbs up, thumbs down. But that might be the new mode of operation when it comes to, like, Michigan and maybe Arizona, for that matter.
2: Autonomous programs.
0: Make it happen. Hey, closer and closer. It's just so funny that, like, every model works different for everybody, that you come out of the College World Series experience with Oklahoma, where it wasn't just that skipping the crew or rocking and rolling and crushing on the field, but, you know, Skip when he hopped on with us and talked about the fact that you have Porter and G

0: any, and it felt like a member from every program. It wasn't just John Mateer. It was Sahara Williams and Xavier Brown. It was everybody. You have that setup, which works really well for Oklahoma. Like, we're coming off the Michigan Athletic Department that a couple years ago had a football national title, everything that they did on the basketball side of things, and they're just like, we would like to be as siloed as possible. Do not let the creep get into our program as far as the rot in the at the AD level.
1: If you're a Michigan fan, like, do you take what's happened the past couple of years with all the scandals and stuff, like, with the national championship and I'm satisfied with that?
2: Oh, yeah.
0: It's the old LSU thing, right?
2: Yes.
0: It's the old argument, like, would you have rather been LSU, where every 5 years for a little bit, it was basically like they're winning a national title, but then the years in between are very touch and go? Or would you rather have been Oklahoma, where you're putting up 10 wins every year, every time you get to the playoff or get to the biggest stage, it's just not quite. I think that there are a lot of people that would be like, yeah, we would rather have the LSU of it's chaotic, it's a roller coaster, but if you're signing up for a title every 5 or 6 years, then I think you take it regardless of what the outcome is on the other side. And who knows, maybe a couple years later, your head coach that led you a national title will come back as a recruiting coordinator for even more controversial
2: coach. Little different, because, like, to CJ's point, we're talking about, like, the scandal that came with Harbaugh, the scandal that's leaving here, even if it's not Dusty May himself, it's not just LSU, where for whatever reason they caught lightning in a bottle a couple times and then they were bet. Like, there's no asterisk with those LSU, not like national championships.
0: The basketball one's easy for Michigan. That one's just a straight up, our coach wanted to go to the NBA and not deal with college athletics, which I think that everyone looks around in college athletics and says, if that's what you'd rather do, go for it. The football one, though, it's so different, though, because it was like so us against the world. Everyone's just entrenched, and now as you get farther, farther away from it, they're like, that problem's all going on. But it also, what did it actually mean?
1: A lot of shenanigans going on behind the scenes.
2: What did it actually mean to the product on the field?
0: In a weird way, I think that there are a couple fan bases. I think that LSU is certainly one of them. I think that Michigan probably, like, in a weird twisted way, they enjoy that there's controversy around it. Like, they would rather have a controversy laden one than a normal one, because then people are thinking about Michigan for the first time in 20 years. So that at this level, the elite level, because now they're back to being what they had been before Harbaugh, which is like Michigan, big house, tough place to play. They get a lot of talent, but, like, what exactly is the point? What is happening here? Which is kind of that was the charade for Michigan.
3: To win
0: it
3: the
0: was
3: game.
0: Like, what are we really doing here? Our whole goal in life was to be and then ruin Ohio State's day. Which they did, I guess.
2: Time and time again.
1: Hey, you've body bagged Ryan Day a couple of times, so I think Michigan fans are pretty satisfied with that.
0: I think my favorite point of the Michigan-Ohio State rivalry over the past couple of years has been the Lou Holtz-Ryan Day of it, which has nothing to do with really Michigan. It's just been a nice offshoot because of college football and the beautiful mess that we live in, which we are stepping into. I'd like to officially say we've hit the magazine season portion of off season. My pick six is supposed to arrive today. I need to go. I was meaning on Thursday to go to Barnes & Noble and pick up my Feel Still, but just didn't. So that'll happen this week. I just need to get it all so that by the weekend, that's basically going to be my plane fodder as far as that goes. So I want to be able to get all the way through the SEC and Big 12 previews this weekend for basically everybody. That's the goal, at least. We'll see if we get there.
2: I can't wait till you get to the Mississippi State section.
0: Yeah, and just I just got to give me all the Jeff Lebby content you got. Is that what we need? Oh, they're really going to miss Brennan Thompson. Pick up all the just like 5'9", 5'10", fastest guys, and it worked. It worked for the offense, at least.
2: There you go.
0: As far as that goes. All right, let's take a timeout here on the other side. We will look across to the great rumble that happened this past weekend, and it didn't happen on Friday night SmackDown. Wasn't Vegas, not McGregor. We'll figure it out after this.
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0: Jazz Morning Show. Ryan Chapman, Bob Prisbillo, CJ Craig, hanging out here. Sorry, I'm being sidetracked by press conference stuff happening elsewhere. That's okay. So we already covered that. I think the three of us, for the most part, were pretty checked out of the summer league happenings, which is a good place to be in if you're the Thunder, not having to actually worry about the ins and outs of summer league, mainly because that means that anything positive that happens, great, awesome, but it's not like you just endured a whole season of losing and you're looking to, like, the Josh Giddey summer league to be like, what do you got here? Or what would have been from the Chet summer league. But I think that we all were surprised as this felt like a Friday news dump type story. As I looked out at my phone at one point this weekend and I get an alert from Shams and I'm going, okay, is this a Shams doing the, like, I'm the face of ESPN's NBA coverage. Here's all of our summer league stuff, whatever, as far as that goes. No. I looked down to reports that Bam Adebayo and Tyler Hero had gotten into an altercation that led to Bam allegedly clubbing Tyler Hero for a disagreement over comments that were made. This is fantastic. Why don't we get more of this? I thought Heat culture, it turns out it buttoned up a lot of stuff from Tyler Hero going back home to Wisconsin, I suppose, and of all the people in the NBA, I didn't realize that Tyler Hero got to have an opinion on how things had gone, because wasn't that part of the issue is that Tyler Hero had flashed, but he was never good enough to actually do anything in tandem with Bam?
1: Correct. I mean, that's why they had to make that happen. But the Udonis Haslam and Draymond Green.
2: Oh, I did see this.
1: That trickling off of this has been tremendous as well. And I love Udonis. God, like, if Bam really wanted to end Tyler Hero, Bam would have ended Tyler
2: Hero. When you've got Udonis Haslam coming out and just basically character assassinating Draymond Green, like, this guy does not say a whole lot of stuff very often, but when he does, oh boy, it sure is a kill shot. And that's exactly what happened with Udonis Haslam. I mean, That was such a fun read when that came across my timeline. I just chuckled to myself for a couple of minutes.
0: I also like DD being like, I was going to let this go, and like, I haven't thought about you in a couple of years, but FYI, did you just sucker punch a guy a couple of years back? So I was like, yes, I feel like that is important to bring up. It brought me to one of the like off-season thoughts. Okay, between Tyler Hero and Bam Adebayo, that we've had a lot of movement this off-season. What would have been the funniest headline that could have come out of summer league? That, like, Thanasis got into it with somebody? Would that have been good? Or like a LaMelo Ball, Con Knipple altercation that happened at summer league? I don't know what the funniest of this all would have been. Maybe the funniest would have been if Kawhi had gotten into it with someone with the Clippers before it was announced that the trade has been put on pause until they announce whatever the heck's going to come from the aspiration investigation. And then they have to, like, go back to the same locker room technically for whenever they're getting together the summer or not, even if though that's not really how that works. I don't know what the most fun outcome would have been for the NBA.
1: I'm kind of hoping that the Thanasis just tries to, like, put on a Heat jersey and just say, yeah, duh, I was part of the deal too.
2: I'm coming too. That was like on page four of the contract, and just like, oh yeah, we also need all of my brothers.
1: Like, you guys, did you just read the fine print? Did you know I'm with the team?
0: He needs to be, what is it? It's like a community partner or community ambassador. Where, like, hey, I'm with the Heat doing the Antetokounmpo camps. Like, Giannis is going to stop through on Sunday and say what's up and block a couple of shots from fifth graders and sign some basketballs and take some pictures. And then
1: I run the camp.
0: Yeah, then the other Antetokounmpos are running the camp, or he's doing the he could be the guy that does the partnership with, like, the local Humane Society. You know what I mean? Like, he can get in touch with the folks from the Marlins who just had Jonah's dream day out and continue their community efforts. That could be what the brothers are in, because it sounds like Riley and the Heat have kind of stiff-armed the other Antetokounmpos joining the organization in any real capacity, which is probably the right move.
1: And then how are we in this 24/7, 365 era? No one has video.
2: TMZ, what are we doing?
1: No one. I get,
0: especially because did it happen with Hero's AAU team, or when he was, like, bouncing around with the AAU squad? So
2: you're telling me none of those kids had their phones out recording?
0: This is where a bygone era. World Star would have had us, guys. World Star or old TMZ. New TMZ is too in the mix with politics. And although I did appreciate TMZ finding out about, like, the summer sessions of, like, how little everyone actually is in D.C. as far as that goes. But they're too worried about other stuff. Can we get back to the nuts and bolts of what we are, which is acquiring the fight footage of Bam and Tyler Hero?
2: We need that trashy footage instead of, what was it, panels getting taken out of Mitch McConnell's house and everyone was speculating, oh, they're remodeling?
0: It's just not as fun zooming in on the front page of papers and being like, what day is this? Okay, it's current. Well, that's boring. Like, we've had a little bit of a reprieve from our typical summer happenings because the World Cup has given us so many videos of the various fan bases of the world across, whether it be... Now we'll be in Dallas and Atlanta and stuff like that. It felt like getting that video of the bison trucking the grandpa Yellowstone, Oof. Which, first off, incredibly lucky that all he came away with was a couple of broken bones. But that is summer social media.
1: See, that makes me think, how was that on video, but the bam punch isn't?
0: Right. Like what are we doing here? And... I have so many thoughts about that as well. Shout out to, I think the plan involved there was, we're just going to call him Grandpa, who got trucked. I think Grandpa was fending for himself initially and then looked back and was like, oh crap, is that the grandkid with us? Are they okay? And then he looks back and the grandkid's okay, mainly because you're getting helmet-to-helmet contact. That was definitely targeting, by the way, by the bison. I think that bison is at the second half of...
2: Dion's lost control of the program.
0: I think so. I think that that's what's going on. Now, would that have been... Is that a Dakota situation as opposed to Colorado? Because bison, buffalo, do we have to make that distinction?
2: if it was
0: labeled as a bison? Either way, I definitely think that that bison is ejected for the second half. Like, that is 100% targeting. We don't have to sit about that. There was definitely intent to injure.
1: We don't need VAR.
0: No, that one's not getting called off. There was that was launch. That would be a flagrant two if we were in the NBA. It would have been fine.
2: You don't even need to go to replay. That was a clear launch.
0: I know. Because
2: full speed.
0: We have not had enough of those. I love the World Cup. I think I'm good on... there's only so many different ways that two different nations worth of people can get together drinking that I'm like in. You know what I mean? Like, once we got to the English fans trying to disrupt the Viking row in Miami, and like that's about all we got out of that, I was like, okay, I think I'm okay. We're good on the World Cup off the field content.
1: And lately now the World Cup, I can't tell what's real anymore. AI, it's been hard. I feel pretty old at this moment. There's a lot of stuff from the last couple of weeks. I'm like, is this real? And reaching that age where I don't know the difference.
0: Something that is real is the Argentinian media, not the players, the media asking the players, who are all young people, about the Falkland skirmish from the 80s because Argentina's playing England. I would not want to be the Argentina press officer this week of like, you've got... Throwback to Maradona's Hand of God, which for the Argentina side of things, there's nothing really you can say that's going to make anyone upset as far as that goes. Like, I think we let that be a long time ago. Everyone acknowledges what it is. But yeah, once you get into, hey, we're having to bring like wars and colonialism into things, that's when you're just like, as the PR officer, you think it's bad when they get random questions about, oh, what would be the latest thing that you probably don't want to, like, you thought it was like strained of like, hey, you can't mention a recruit's name, or hey, like no one can really talk about the Owen Heineke stuff because it's technically an outside process. Just wait until you get wars involved. Then that's when the PR people are like, can we get anything else, please?
2: I mean, you thought we had bad media here in America. I mean, look around the world and see some of the questions they're asking.
0: We at least
2: have a little bit of tact when it comes to our questions.
0: Hey, there have been a couple where we, at least when you get the... on-field interview, either like going into halftime, coming out of halftime, or right after the game, we're very good at that becoming a pretty blah, bland, watered down, there's not a lot that you're using, stuff like that. At least you haven't gotten into like the English manager getting into it with the FIFA media person that does like the interview right off the field, and then Thomas Tuchel just clearly hates he hates every question that gets asked for him. He's like going back and forth. I'm glad that we haven't quite hit that yet, because can you imagine... Oh, who would be the most likely, like, a Nick Saban, a testy Nick Saban, just getting into it with the sideline reporters as opposed to just being like, you just have to turn the ball over. All right, thanks. All right, talk to you.
2: Lane Kiffin was right there.
0: Halftime. Going through it.
1: I got to get into the locker room, do the adjustments. Leave me alone.
0: I appreciate, too, there was a, I guess, in the run-up to the Switzerland game, Messi had been pulled aside so many times for, like, pre-match interview stuff that he finally just tell people, like, I have to warm up, guys. Like, there's a game going on in 20 minutes. I got to go warm up. Sorry, we're done with the interviews, which is great there. If you thought this was good, Johnny Infantino's talking about already doing FIFA World Cup expansion again for the 2030 tournament.
1: I saw that. Yes.
0: It feels very much like the college football playoff where
1: 64.
0: We go from 4 to 12 and we had played one version of the 12 team playoff. They're like, we got to go to 24. And I was like, could we sit here for two or three playoffs and just see if there are any after effects? Like, we only got through the 12 team playoff once before we decided we wanted to do away with the conference champion seeding. Like, did you not think that over the next two or three years we might find some other things that we think we could do better? It's like, nope. We immediately need to go to 24 teams. No questions asked. Trains rolling. Cash the checks or not. What do you want to do, Bob?
1: They're really going to, like, water down or, emphasize wrongly what the U.S. is trying to accomplish.
2: Give us easier knockout round games. That's what we need.
0: Even easier. The best part is that there's technically going to be like six hosts of the World Cup next go around. Because like the tournament is being played in Spain, Portugal, Morocco.
1: Okay.
0: But because it's like the 100th year anniversary of the 1930, they're going to play a game across like Argentina and Uruguay. It's like a, hey, remember this? Maybe Johnny's like, we need to get it to 68 teams. That way it's like 10 days between games so we can fly people across continents and no one yells at it as far as that goes. Also, just fun little tidbit, Morocco's put forth plans to build a 115,000-seat stadium to try and steal the World Cup final from under Spain's nose, which is kind of fun.
1: Ooh.
0: Kind of fun.
1: How are they going to get that done?
0: They got time. I guess they're not doing anything else. I don't know. It feels like we had kind of exited maybe sort of the era of Olympics and World Cup going to places that have to build stuff. Now it's like, hey, Spain has a bunch of stadiums you can use. Portugal's a handful you can use. Morocco's like, we just got to build one, and maybe that's the the new thing. I think we had hit our critical mass in Qatar where they're basically like, we were having to build a bunch of brand new stadiums off the rip, which did not go well.
2: It's just beautiful Iberian Peninsula shenanigans going on. It's been happening since people settled over there, basically.
0: Who among us hasn't been in a little bit of a do-to-do on the Iberian Peninsula, you know?
2: It's beautiful.
1: We'll go
2: it's
1: back
2: heritage.
1: To the Argentine. Is it maybe, are the journalists old enough to know? And so they expect the players to care.
0: Well, it's also,
2: we need clicks.
0: Not to get into it, the Argentinian group just has a reputation on the continent. I don't think that anyone really enjoys hosting a game against Argentina. Like, they enjoy the payday, but I don't think anyone enjoys like all the just shenanigans that go with it. So it's a little bit of a situation where you're just kind of signing up for it, which is why I think so many people are like, every time anything goes Argentina's way, it's like, FIFA's lining up once again, trying to screw everybody over.
1: That was me on Saturday night.
0: Which is a fun bit. I do enjoy when that happens, but it's kind of fun that the two World Cup semifinals, on one side, France-Spain. France, it's been all about the front four and the attack. Spain has allowed, what, one goal this whole tournament, and it's the two teams that have looked like favorites. I know you had the Cape Verde situation, but it was never like, oh, they're in danger of losing. It's the two teams that have kind of been in cruise control. And then England-Argentina is just the drunk side of the draw. They're just like, we've been down, we've been up, we've been in extra time, who knows, late goals, whatever. Carry that through. I was like,
2: Cable of God.
0: I just
1: Cable
0: need...
1: Cable of God.
0: Cable of God's fantastic. I also love how we have the chip in the ball that could tell us when it hit the guy's hair in the, what was that, Spain-Portugal, but the chip in the ball is suddenly silent when we're talking about a TV cable that's going up there, but, you know. Whatever, I guess. Whatever makes that
2: As
0: thing
2: I said
0: happen.
2: So many times.
0: If you
2: times,
0: sub off Erling Haaland with 15 minutes left, you deserve to lose. Like, I don't care anything else happening. Unless Erling Haaland can't walk, he
1: I'm
0: can stay
1: waiting
0: on the field.
1: For the update that he's, like, severely injured.
0: We need the Christian Pulisic LeBron update. I bruised myself.
2: Yep. Maybe he was sick, because wasn't that a thing with Norway and a bunch of guys in their locker room?
1: He did look.
2: Sick.
1: Like,
0: it was a big rumor.
1: Lethargic,
0: and, like, he went and immediately, like, collapsed and hid, basically. But still, unless he literally can't walk for 15 more minutes, that's a, leave him out there to be the decoy. Like, throw your other forward on, take a defender out, but leave him out there to be the decoy. And I also guarantee you that sick Erling Haaland, if you'd gotten to penalties, was like a better option than half the team, which is totally. And if he missed it, he was like, I was sick. You know what I mean? And I don't think anyone's going to be bad about it. So, all right, let's take one more time out on the other side. We have some recruiting adjacent news, not like breaking news as far as in or out or stuff like that, but some cool news surrounding a local product who hopes to be donning the crimson and cream here in a couple of years. We'll tell you all about that as we close down shop on the Franchise Warren Show right after this.
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0: Closed Out Shop here on the Franchise Morning Show here on this July Monday. We're 1 week away from SEC Media Days. I would expect at some point this week, maybe even today, I don't know. I'm not on top of that. I don't know anything. I'm just speculating. At some point, we'll get the like rosters for everybody as far as going to SEC Media Day. Breaking news, it'll be Brent Venables. It'll be John Mateer and a couple others. Kip, probably.
1: And then from there.
0: Probably.
1: Then it's a little bit of a guessing game.
0: It becomes, we'll see as far as like how much. I think Kip also is like, Kip has no problem when he talks in front of us. I don't think he dislikes it, but I also think if they went to him and said, like, do you want to go? He might be like, maybe. You might be like, do I have to as far as that
1: you
0: goes?
1: You know it's Isaiah Satania.
0: Yeah, Satania, which I think that I don't know if he enjoys his chats with us, which is fine. Listen, I wouldn't want to talk to me either. You know what I mean? As far as that goes. But we roll through. There is some, I don't know if we would label this news or just a big tenet of the offseason comes updating recruiting rankings, stuff like that. Rivals is announcing some of their updates to their Rivals 300, which resulted in local product. Oklahoma cornerback commit Gabriel Osborne Jr. has now been minted a five-star in Rivals' eyes. He's the number 21 prospect in the nation. Not the only Oklahoma Sooner that's been rolled out as either already a five-star but existing. Seneca Driver, the tight end commit, he's the number 15 overall player. And Cooper Hackett is Oklahoma's highest-rated player, the number 12 overall player. A trio of five-stars there in the 2027 class. Bob, we knew stacking a bunch of quality. There's a reason that Oklahoma has been way out in front in the top five, top six of this 2027 class. I would imagine, despite not being listed as such, that Caden Penny not far behind.
1: Caden Penny, Cooper Witten. They got to be pretty dang close, maybe there, like in the 30s or 40s.
0: But it seems like a pretty nice re-rank there, which is, again, no shock. And this isn't quite like the, I know, we've had some instances. I think you go all the way back to like the Jackson Arnold situation where Oklahoma was in, as a bunch of teams were, pretty early to lock him down, and then Arnold just kept going and going and going. I think that everyone knew certainly what Cooper Hackett was going to be projected at with Seneca Driver. That was what was so big about those commitments. But I think it's also big about Jim Nagy had come in, and he was a little bit behind in the 2026 class. Oklahoma, it was late with ZZ, who came in and became the Oklahoma commit, like the in-state commit. Mm-hmm. I know that there was a little bit of concern early of like, is because of how Nagy's going to be scouting coast to coast, things like that, is his staff going to value or not value local kids? You look at the in-state crop in 2027. It first off makes all the sense in the world to be in the mix for all those guys. Those are takes for everybody across the country. So everybody was in the mix, but it's been no problem for Brent Venables, Jim Nagy, and everybody to get on the same page about keeping the in-state talent in, which is important when you have a historic class like the state of Oklahoma has in 2027.
1: Exactly. And it's why we made such a massive deal about Gabe Osborne when he committed last month, because, like, well, you go back 6 months ago, like, it's a slam dunk. Duh, Osborne's going to be a Sooner. There's, you know, there's no worries here. There's no anticipation. It's just like he's definitely going to pick OU and you're gonna move on with life. And then you got to March and you got to April and you got to May, and you're like, wait a minute, all these coaches are not thrown in the towel. The big guns are coming in, the head coaches for like Ohio State and Georgia and like Bama, like they're all trying to make this push. It's like, dude, is he really not gonna pick OU? So the fact that they were able to get him to do that following the official visit was just massive. And then you knew, it's like, he's got five-star potential. I think that's sort of been the phrase du jour of like the last year. And now he actually has the five-star label. And yeah, when you have this great of an in-state class, you have to take advantage. And no doubt, Brent Venables and the Sooners.
0: Felt like more than anything, it was just a, hey, the only thing that might maybe derail things is when you have Jay Valai, which, this was a result of, it was a staff change in the positive way. Anyone that gets called up basically to the NFL ranks, that's going to be a, okay, this was a success. Jay Valai came in, 4 years, has back-to-back, like freshman All-American caliber guys, and Eli Bowen and Cortland Guillory. You've got those two guys to work with. That was going to be like the big task, I thought, for Lamar Morgan coming in, was more than anything of performance on the field this fall, which it's going to be important. And I don't think anyone's like terribly concerned that suddenly you're going to see, like Eli Bowen or Cortland Guillory like crater because of a change of coach, stuff like that. But it was a, hey, hey, can you step in immediately? Are you going to have plenty of assistance from everybody on this staff who everybody has a hand recruiter? Like, yes, obviously, but if you don't get it, it's going to fall back to you, like, ultimately, as far as that goes. And so it was one of those just like, tick the box, let make the early layup, and then from there you can kind of start your tenure as Lamar Morgan certainly has. And we'll see plenty from this cornerback group because I'm going to be excited that it's going to be some similar names, right? The Courtland Gillard, Eli Bowen, Jacoby Johnson immediately, like that's your top three that you feel pretty good about as far as guys rotating in. I'm just excited to see, like, what does he do with the Dakota Fields coming in, who's trying to hit a little bit of a career reset after some injuries at Oregon, stuff like that. That'll be one of the, feels like, few questions on the defense, at least from the frontline guys, because once we get into camp, suddenly it's going to be straight back to what it was in spring football, which is, hey, that was all about, like, developing depth, stuff like that. Now
1: did you do it?
0: Now let's lock in. Who are the guys that are actually going to be in that rotation when you head to Ann Arbor in week two versus who are the guys that, hey, maybe we'll check back in with you in November and see if that's given you enough time to kind of ramp up in and build that depth behind the frontline guys, which are pretty comfortable for Oklahoma.
1: Yeah, and I'm telling you, I'm going to be confused not having to track the four-game redshirt deal because you can just kind of, you know, keep developing a dude the entire season and be like, you know what, maybe he wasn't ready in September and in October he is and he can play 7-8 games. Sure, like, it doesn't matter now. So, yeah, very interesting to... I don't know what, like, I'm sure we'll get into it later in the week, like, major storylines for Brent Venables, but you mentioned Jacoby Johnson, and that's one of those 5-for-5 guys I go, and I don't, does OU want him for a fifth year? Would he want to be a Norman for a fifth year? Would he want to try another school to see what he could do? But, like, it's all sorts of fascinating. I don't know what Brent Venables is going to get asked. I don't know what's really too pressing. Sorry, the John Mateer questions we'll get plenty
0: of John Mateer next Monday. I am kind of interested, and I don't know, it's something that, this is like peel behind the curtain, trying to figure out a way to ask this that you get an answer that's not just like shutting it down, like, we love all our guys, but it's like, hey, this kind of happened during COVID, right? That when we found out everyone was going to get an extra year, it sort of disrupted your progression of, hey, you had some other guys that maybe you didn't think were going to transfer out because the top, where the veteran guys were able to stay for another year, like that kind of thing. With a guy like, if Jacoby wants to come back, if PJ is another guy that's in this spot of a true senior, is he someone that wants to come back? Then if so, are you concerned that disrupts your, like, what you had expected to be the turnover at defensive end or at corner? If not, are you just saying, heck no, we'll always take a guy that's been in the program for 4 years. If they want to stay in the program for 5 years, like, we'll just take it, not worry about it, and gives you extra time, a little less pressure on some of the other guys to develop and come along, stuff like that.
1: Yeah, I think they'll keep the older guys. I think what we've seen is just in some of the other sports, like, they'll push back on the younger dude. Like, sorry, you're no longer committed. I mean, I don't know what the validity of all the social media posts that have come in the last couple of weeks, like, due to unforeseen circumstances, I am now, you know, back out on the market. And I don't know if Brent would ever go that direction either. I think somehow he would just, let's try to keep them all some way, somehow.
0: Well, I would imagine it just becomes a spot of, instead of trying to find a one-year portal guy that you're bringing in, like a senior, knowing, hey, we'll bring you in for depth. If you play a big role, great. If you get passed over by a freshman or sophomore, we're also cool with that because that means that freshman or sophomore has, like, earned a spot, and then we've still got depth. I wonder if it's a spot like that. The ones that I actually look to when, I know we're a few weeks beyond this, but when you looked at, like, the beneficiaries, the real beneficiaries of the 5-for-5, I think all of us immediately look to the true seniors and go, okay, great. I kind of look back, though, to the other side of the ball. A guy like Xavier Robinson, his freshman year, we all asked the questions. Once he hit those four games, it was like, hey, you've kind of emerged as the guy, but do you want to maintain your redshirt or do you want to play in these last two regular season games? And Xavier Robinson was like, nope, I want to help now. Well, now, retroactively, that's the perfect decision, not been punished for it. Similar but different. Guys like Manny Choice and Elijah Thomas a year ago.
1: Mm-hmm.
0: Became key pieces on special teams, but it then became a situation of, would you rather burn a year of eligibility, play the other eight games on special teams and get that, you know, game day experience, or would you rather have stepped off an actual role, which then gets into how are the coaches ever going to view about that, because you'd rather continue your work on the scout team so that you have another year to make an impact on, like, offense. Well, now for Elijah Thomas and Manny Choice, both those guys who opted to continue playing, not maintain their redshirt, and play on special teams, neither one of those guys is going to be hurt for that. It was the perfect of you've got your experience of contributing in a meaningful role on special teams on Saturdays, and now you hope that all the work that you did on scout team, we heard about a bunch about Manny Choice, obviously, throughout the spring. You hope that that becomes something that becomes a benefit, that now you're not worried about, hey, are they going to be able to translate the practice field to Saturdays if we feel like you've carved out a role for them, because you're hoping that they've gotten that game day experience in kind of a different role.
1: Yeah, I mean, 5 for 5 is going to be, and I think we all agree, like, the right move and the best move. Once we get out of the lawsuit era that we're currently in from people that have used their 4 and, like, why can't I get a 5th? Once we get through that part and once we get past, like, just the initial 2 years of how to manage the roster, 5 for 5 is going to be really, really awesome. And it's really not for dudes that have been selfless, have been team first dudes, to be able to not be hurt by it is, you know, that's going to be something that Brent Venables and staff will absolutely remember.
2: It's like you're not having to break the glass in case of emergency, basically.
0: Yeah, being able to go, and we've talked about this for the other sports, just being able to get some sort of actual developmental plus of the.
1: Oh, yeah.
0: The red shirt was always just a, okay, we'll see what they'll do in practice. I think between that, the 5 for 5, and you go to the other end, and something that when we linked up with Phil Steele on Thursday, he talked about this, which if you missed any of that, Eddie and I talked to him, thefranchiseok.com, just hit the podcast page, it's there. Him talking about being able to link up with coaches and say, hey, not having a post-spring transfer portal window. I know we had speculated about all the benefits of you can coach guys harder. Maybe it causes people, if they see 2 weeks into spring ball that they've really tumbled down the depth chart, do they kind of dissociate and, no, I'm going to portal? It's like, no, you're on this team. You have to put in the work and work your way back up the depth chart and stuff like that. It's like Phil still talked about it, that coaches feel like the teams are closer. It felt more like a team and less transactional during the spring, which hopefully will lead to, you know, higher quality football in the fall. I think you pair that with the 5 for 5. The programs that really ace both of those things, I think, are really going to benefit in an era where it feels like people have really figured out retention is as good as a big portal splash. Like, if you're not having to do a big overhaul, it might be just as good a portal window for you to lock down all your guys as opposed to going out and signing the number one portal class or stuff like that.
2: It feels better for fans, too, when you're coming back from the season and you recognize some of these names. And it's not like, oh, I don't recognize the entire O-line. The D-line has, like, 3 guys who are brand new, and all my wide receivers I've never heard of. They came from, like, UTSA or something like that. It's nice from a fan perspective to just come back and be able to be like, oh, yeah, these are the guys.
0: Yeah, the Oklahoma fan's going to know the OU defense because
1: I know.
0: Depending on...
2: Very intimately.
0: Yeah, like, depending on if Cole Sullivan is a starter or not, you're looking at potentially a unit, if Reggie Powers is out there instead of Cole Sullivan... You're looking at a unit that 11 of the 11 guys are OU guys because the one technical transfer, Owen Heineke, didn't play football at Ohio State. Like, you know what I mean? Like, it's a spot where you look at and go, I think everyone's going to be pretty locked in with what this OU defense is going to look like. And then the flip side of it is, like our friends in Stillwater, it's the kind of turnover that you like. You're like, hey, you know?
1: We needed the
0: nothing against the guys.
2: Well, did it. Why can't we do it here in Stillwater?
1: We needed 87 new
0: players. It's like, nothing against the guys that were here, but that didn't go well for 2 years. So let's get 87 new guys. We'll just watch a bunch of North Texas stuff here in the last little droves of the offseason. I think you'll be pretty familiar with those guys. I think that'll be okay. So I'm excited. A week away from SEC Media Days. We'll be one day closer when we...
1: Big Ten Media Days this week?
0: It's ACC. We got ACC this week, which goes Wednesday, Thursday, Friday.
1: That's nothing for us, CJ. That's going to do nothing for us.
2: Yeah, it'll be like the Big 12 Media Day all over again.
0: Except we don't even have a local tie. So it's ACC Media Day, Wednesday, Thursday, Friday. They're out in Charlotte.
2: They're just there.
0: Big 12 Media Day was last week, Ryan. SEC Media Day is next week, starting Monday. That's when OU goes, obviously, it'll go Monday through Thursday. And then the Big Ten, they're truly going to be like, you can go to Big Ten Media Day, which I think is in Chicago, or you can wait a week and just go to local Media Day when they start fall camp, because they will truly be right around the corner. But we're almost there. We're almost there into the thick of it. Home Run Derby tonight, we'll be able to recap all of that. We'll be leading into a All-Star Game Tuesday, a World Cup semifinal Tuesday, as far as like the actual sports happening. But other than that, that is all we've got. My time here is done, but don't you worry. Still plenty more Bob Prisbillo and CJ Craig to come as DNB on the radio coming up next year on your home for the Sooners, 107.7 The Franchise.
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0: Welcome back. 107.7 The Franchise, D&B on the radio. No Daniel Bell today, as I believe he is having his heartfelt goodbye to Mr. Isaiah Joe.
1: I bet gone but not forgotten.
0: Very emotional
1: forever
0: time
1: within our hearts
0: for Mr. Bell, but he will return Tuesday. So Bobbertville joined in studio by CJ Craig, and big story today. It is home run derby, baby.
1: That's a great big story of the day. That's how you know we're like truly in the dog days of summer radio, where we're talking about the home run derby, and that's what we're leading off with.
0: And hopefully Kyle Schwarber wins. That's about all I'm really hoping.
1: You want to see some Schwar bombs? Is that it?
0: No, always. He's still a Cub. There are some dudes that are still a Cub in my heart, no matter where they go. Schwarber's one of them. I don't know why we didn't try to keep him all those years ago, but he is still a Cub when it comes down to it. But
1: he's one of the guys you'll claim, basically.
0: Absolutely.
1: Do you think most Chicago fans will still do that?
0: Yes. Oh, yeah. I mean, we still go, like, little group text, like, yeah, Schwarber did it again! Schwarbino! He's still doing it! Like, Schwarby, that's our dude! Or he's a Hoosier, so they're like, he's at the...
1: So there's that connection, at least, yeah.
0: Indiana football game. There's Schwarber! There he is! Like, yeah, he'll always be one of us, even if Cubs management didn't really try to keep him around and make him still one of us. I will go back to Friday, though, with SmackDown and how much we...
1: Yeah,
0: really,
1: tell me all about that. Was it...
0: really enjoyed that.
1: Like, what was the... I haven't been to a WWE like show in probably 10 years, maybe more than that. So you got to tell me like exactly how that atmosphere was in Paycom.
0: I thought it was pretty good. I used to do this all the time when I would go to shows when I was younger. Is like, I know how it felt to me live, but then I want to watch it on TV. Were we a good crowd? I need to know. It's OKC.
1: Bring the heat?
0: Yes. I was like, I felt like we did. I felt like we were pretty dang good.
1: It feels like it in the arena when you're there, yes. And then you'll like go back and watch the broadcast, and whoever the producer is just absolutely neuters the audio.
0: You drowned us out. We were actually cheering, but it was phenomenal. It was one of the better seats we've ever had for an event. We're just like, man, this is really cool. I don't have to zoom in all that much to get really good photos and videos. It's funny because I know there's it is 9:59 on a Monday, July 13th. There's nothing going on, so you're gonna get into
1: we're gonna really get into the weeds of all the storylines from SmackDown.
0: I know there are some wrestling fans as a whole that believe Cody Rhodes is kind of bland at this point and kind of boring, but when he comes to like the meet and greet on Thursday and SmackDown on Friday, I can tell you, he's still one of the dudes. He's still like, I know people are clamoring for him to turn heel and go bad. I don't see it. I think he understands being the face of the program, being the face of the entire corporation. And
1: he has some huge shoes to fill.
0: Yes.
1: Like it's not an easy job. I feel like a lot of people. I'm not going to say that I'm the biggest wrestling fan. I've kind of been checked out since about 2014, but I'll check in on it here and there and occasionally. But whenever it comes to the face of the company and who you're really pushing as like your number one superstar, I feel like a lot of fans just feel like it's bland because you have to appeal to the most common denominator, basically.
0: Yeah.
1: Like you can't find
0: which is
1: a
0: us,
1: niche.
0: Middle America. So that's us. Like, you know, it is still working. I get it. There's going to be some crowds that turn on him. I think he's done a great job of handling that. He rolls with the punches through a live atmosphere, knows how to adjust. I thought John Cena was tremendous at that as well.
1: Cena was phenomenal when it came to handling the crowd turns.
0: Like, there's going to be a night where I'm loved, I mean, a night that I'm hated, but it's all the same to me.
1: I still remember the first Raw that I ever went to, like, whenever Cena came out and the Let's Go Cena Sucks chant. That will always be ingrained in my mind because it was so awesome to just be a part of that.
0: And so Cody didn't wrestle Friday, so that was the disappointment for Pearl. She was really excited to see him wrestle. I go, I think he's just going to talk tonight. And it's like, really? Like, yeah, I think he's just going to talk. And then, for those that don't know, after it goes off the air, you get another match to send the fans home happy. And Obafemi, I don't even know if you know who Obafemi is.
1: I don't think I do.
0: Okay, he is massive, and he feels like he might be the next big thing, and I say that, and he's going to take on Brock Lesnar in Minnesota at SummerSlam, and I think he'll retire Brock. I think that's what
1: you think that's what they're pushing for?
0: I think that's what they're leaning toward, and I kind of got Pearl a little bit on the Oba train. I'm on the Oba train. I can't believe how quickly he's picked up the gig and how well he's connecting with the audience and the way his like 6'7", 340, and he moves so well. So I'm excited, but I was like, okay, he's the go home guy. Like they're breeding him. They are getting him ready.
1: Get him his reps, yeah. Yep,
0: for what is about to happen. You're about to be one of the big boys for years and years to come.
1: But speaking of that, a funny story. I remember the like go home match for the show that I went to. It was Big Show Ryback, that was when they were trying to push Ryback.
0: You got the Ryback push.
1: We got the Ryback push, and like looking back on it now, it's like Jesus Christ, what happened to him? Like he was just terrible.
0: Did you chant "Feed me more"?
1: Yes, we did.
0: Yes, you did. All
1: right. That was right in the throes of his big push that he was starting to get. Because I think it was right before he started his feud with Cena, and like they were just giving him shows and shows and shows, and they were putting him up against some of the bigger names in the company, like Big Show. Whenever he came out, that was a huge crowd.

0: when Batista came out, laid out Edge, and so Punk cashed his Money in the Bank.
1: Yes.
0: When we we had no idea that was coming. So I thought maybe he'd throw a callback. He's like, hey, I'm back where I won. But he didn't. That's okay. I'm not mad at him. I was just like, it was 18 years.
1: It's like, hey, Phil's been through a lot. Okay.
0: Phil has been the, yes. But to see Punk out there, to see Cody. Finn Balor had a really nice match. When Daniel gets back, Pearl really wants to know if he watched it. Because Trick Williams went up against Carmelo Hayes. I both feel like they're in line to be the future of the company. And the first thing Pearl said, Daniel's favorite. I hope Daniel's watching.
1: It was either that or Summer League.
0: Like, she could hear one thing and remember it forever. She just, from 3-4 months ago, Daniel said Trick is his current favorite. And so now she's like, Trick Williams, that's Daniel's favorite.
1: That's
0: like,
1: Daniel's favorite.
0: Like, yep, yes, it is. And we saw the return of Baron Corbin. I don't know if that name means anything to you.
1: Vaguely familiar.
0: So he showed up, he beat up both of them. Then Gunther beat up the general manager. I thought when Cody came out, that was after TV had ended. There might have been a production botch. Because what I've been told is that Cody's entrance plays, and he's walking down the aisle to beat up Gunther, and it goes to black. So I think someone messed up.
1: One of the interns in the production truck.
0: I don't know what happened there. So that's interesting. But then Cody did, you know, it's like, how is he going to get out of this without wrestling? Because everyone, my daughter included, wants to see him wrestle. So he challenges Gunther right then and there. And Gunther has to be the cowardly bad guy and said, no, I'm not doing this. But tremendous time. All right.
1: Uh-oh.
0: Whenever I went to these events as a kid, I knew flat out, you're not getting any merchandise. It's never going to happen. Don't ask mom or dad. It's never going to happen. Pearl wore me down enough to where as soon as it ended.
1: Oh no, did you get suckered into buying a
0: championship belt?
1: A belt?
0: She's got her championship belt and she goes, I'm the champion. You're not going to take this from me.
1: Beautiful. Beautiful.
0: I go, well, you're going to have to win it first. So we get home Friday night. She goes, I'm pinning you. That's my belt. That's my championship. And she did.
1: Nice.
0: $40.
1: It was a fight to try and like get my grandpa to buy a $15 t-shirt back in 2012. I can only imagine what the prices for some of the merchandise are nowadays.
0: Yeah, I mean, that was the cheapest belt. The cheapest shirt was $35. And then some of those belts went up to well into the 3 digits because of what they or how much they weighed or what the design on them were.
1: Like the authentic replica type belts.
0: Yep. I was like, give me the 2 cheapest youth belts and then I had Pearl pick it by just $40. Like, there's so much I could have done.
1: Like back in my day, we had to go to Walmart.
0: So much for $40. I kept telling her, we'll go to Walmart and we'll get one. And she was cool with it for a little bit. Because I go, you know what? They sold out. Sorry. Yes. I had won the battle. They sold out. There's nothing we can do about that. Sorry. But then there was a little girl right in front of us who 10 minutes later came back with one. And Pearl saw it and she goes, she got one. We need to. It's so funny.
1: You just want to like scream to the parents in front of you. You're selling me out. What are you doing to me?
0: So eventually, Britt didn't want to go, so she wasn't traumatized. She wasn't there, but I was like, is it all right? Like, I think I'd be the coolest dad in the world if I can buy a championship.
1: We got to cash in all your points now.
0: I did. I mean, I had the waiting in the line on Thursday, and now I had the SmackDown. I was like, I earned all this goodwill, so let me go ahead and get it. But tremendous time, as always. It's pretty amazing, because even though there isn't as much in-ring wrestling, how fast those 2 hours go. It really is like, wow, it's over.
1: It's a lot different just being in person compared to watching it on TV.
0: So
1: and being a part of that atmosphere.
0: Fantastic time. We won't

0: at any of Saturday night's main event coming up, because we'll be driving to Tampa for SEC Media Days. But I already told Pearl in August, it's CM Punk versus Cody Rhodes, and she's fired up for SummerSlam. I don't know if that'll be a Saturday or Sunday, because they're stretching SummerSlam out to 2 days.
1: Are they doing that as well? Are they doing that for all of their big four pay-per-views?
0: I don't think there's a big four anymore. I think there's just a big two.
1: Just a big two?
0: Well, of course there's big three. Survivor Series isn't a big deal.
1: So you would mark off Survivor Series now?
0: Yes.
1: That used to be the like lesser of the big four, but you would always tune in.
0: Thanksgiving, yeah, right around Thanksgiving. It definitely meant something. I don't think it does anymore, but yeah. So SummerSlam, they'll be in Minnesota, so big thing for Brock. I think Tiffany Stratton might be from Minnesota too, but yeah, we'll see if it's Saturday or Sunday. I hope it's a Saturday. That way can stay up late and not worry about, well, school isn't starting, so that won't be, that used to be my concern growing up. It's like, SummerSlam's going to be right as school starts, and I won't be able to stay up, I won't be able to see it all. So that won't, but it's August 1st and 2nd. So
1: she, oh, yeah, you got some time.
0: So she will not have a problem. We will be able to see CM Punk versus Cody Rhodes, and she brought her Cody toy with her. She was all excited. I was initially trying to video her singing the song, and I did, and then when I realized, wait a minute, everyone's standing up, so she can't actually see Cody. So then I had to hit stop, had to pick her up, like, now you can see Cody, now I'll video you singing the song. But it's just, like, she will sing that song at some of the most random times. We're walking through the grocery store, and she'll go, whoa!
1: Everyone just like looks in the aisle and you're like, what the hell?
0: Yep. Like, yeah. And I'm so proud. I'm beating him with pride. And I'm like,
1: he's like carrying her belt with her through the Walmart.
0: So she just might. I
1: would not be surprised.
0: Right now, it's hanging on a little hanger. It's kind of like a money in the bank there. But yeah, I plunked down the $40 and she better make good use of that.
1: Damn it, this is $40. Exactly. You're going to use it.
0: You're going to use it. You're going to love it. You're going to, until it wears out. But great time. The weekend just flew by between the Thursday meet and greet, the Friday SmackDown, the Saturday. I told you I didn't think I'd get away with it. Brittany was invested in the World Cup. So we watched.
1: Really?
0: We watched both of those.
1: Well, we could talk about this on the other side, but I was very much looking forward to finishing the Argentina game and then going over to the UFC event, and stuff happened.
0: Yes!
1: Some stuff happened.
0: Yes! Look at that, a tease, like a natural. I appreciate it. Keep it locked right here on 107.7 The Franchise.
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0: Welcome back, 107.7 Franchise, D&B on the radio. No Daniel Bell today, but he will return Tuesday. So Bob Prisbillo joined by CJ Craig. And Friday, my exploits were all about SmackDown. And then Saturday, you know what? I don't want to say World Cupped out. I just completely forgot that Conor McGregor was returning. I totally forgot that was actually going on.
1: Yeah, it was. Me and my friends, we were like watching the World Cup the entire day, and I guess one of my friends had it open in another tab or something like that, but we were just fully World Cup, and we're like, okay, we'll watch the ending of this Argentina game, and then we'll switch over and see what's happening in UFC, because I think that will be the time that like that Conor McGregor fight is starting, is like right when that's wrapping down. And then all of a sudden, my brother just comes sprinting into my room, and he's like, dude, are you watching UFC? No, I'm watching the World Cup. He's like, Conor McGregor just lost in like 15 seconds.
0: It was the early start time then.
1: It was.
0: Because, I mean, it wasn't, what, Argentina, so that would have been around 10:30-ish? If we're like...
1: Yeah, I think maybe like 10:15, 10:30-ish. Yeah, mm-hmm,
0: yep.
1: Because I think, when did that start? That was an 8 o'clock start.
0: And went extra time.
1: Yep.
0: So, yeah, but...
1: So we were like, we're gonna see this through. We might miss the patty fight.
0: You had really good logic. Your logic was sound.
1: Yeah, that was the plan. And then, of course, you know, Conor McGregor's knees hate him as well as everyone else on the planet. So they just gave out. And it very fun to see Conor McGregor get humbled, because I cannot stand that guy.
0: Hey, I'm with you. Yes, all the social media posts sent by him saying, oh,
1: well,
0: I'm fighting through it. Like,
1: the crazy thing to me is, how long has he been out of the octagon? What was it, like 3 years, 2 years, something like that?
0: I thought it might be closer to five, but it's definitely three or more.
1: And when they announced he was coming back, I'm like, there is no possible world where he's coming back and being like being able to take on the headline UFC guys, like a Max Holloway, per se. Like, there's just no way. Like, he will get mopped. And that's exactly what happened. Well, we didn't even get to see a fight. He took himself out.
0: Couldn't get that chance. And now everyone's scrutinizing his walk-in. It's like, when did this actually happen? Did he come into the event this way and he just had to get paid first? Like, I don't know.
1: Well, you go back, in hindsight is 2020, but I saw some social media posts where it was like, Conor looks pretty uncomfortable when he's walking up to the ring. And you see some of the like video from the arena, mm-hmm, of him just standing around trying to warm himself up, and he looks very slow, very lethargic.
0: That's what I was like, hey, wait a minute, this already happened, and he's going to try to play it off that it occurred right there in the moment.
1: Yeah, yeah, that might have been it, but then again, why would he go for that kind of high kick if truly he was hurt? Maybe it was like the most thing that he could do to sell.
0: Yes,
1: the best thing he could do.
0: Oh, if you're a conspiracy theorist, that's exactly what it says. See. Because then he'll point to that. I attempted the high kick, like, and then it gave out.
1: It's like, what do you want me to do? I'm an old man. But nice to see Patty get a win as well.
0: Yeah.
1: He won by submission. What was that? Benoit Saint-Denis that he fought? I always love Patty.
0: I do love Patty. I don't know if he'll ever become as big as what they thought he initially could be.
1: No, I think he's fine as like the lead up to the main event. I don't ever think he'll get another like big shot at a belt, but he brings in enough viewers because he's pretty active on social media, and he's this big personality, kind of the thing that UFC wants to market, but also when it comes to the actual fights, he's kind of hit or miss.
0: Yeah. They all are. I mean, that's what the beauty and maybe the curse of UFC is. Dana White can hitch his wagon to someone, and maybe for a year or so it works, but that first time they get laid out, like, oh no.
1: Yeah.
0: You know, uh-oh.
1: And that's just the nature of UFC, because fighters' lifespans in that sport are so short, and it takes a truly special individual to go on, maybe, like, say, a 10-year run, where you're consistently in the mix here and there for 10 years, and maybe you end up with 15, 16 fights under your belt.
0: So you mentioned, because you were watching the World Cup, were you hate watching Argentina like I was? Or were you neutral?
1: Yeah, we were rooting for Switzerland.
0: Yeah.
1: And then the Swiss tied it up at 1-1, right? And yes, we were like, please, just hold on. And then it just felt like Switzerland tried to park the bus a little bit and catch Argentina napping on a counterattack. It's not going to work against this Argentina team, I'm sorry to say.
0: And they lost Mbolo.
1: Nah.
0: It was 10 out of 11. I was like, well, now they really just got...
1: A lot of people are mad about the red card. I thought it was pretty justified, if I'm being truly honest.
0: Here's what I'll say. The first half, I was doing a bunch of yard work that you got to wait till almost the sun goes down before you start doing anything that requires that type of work when you're outdoors. Was the first yellow justified in the first half? I did not see that one.
1: I'm trying to think back.
0: Because this is where I'd be talking out of both sides of my mouth, because I like the idea behind mistaken identity. I don't like that it gave him Polo a second yellow card that turned into a red.
1: Honestly, like trying to think back of the first yellow, I don't really remember a whole lot of it, which if that's the case, that probably means it was a pretty good call in the moment. Like people like to argue that Argentina gets all the favorable calls.
0: Yes, me.
1: And there have been a lot of favorable calls to go Argentina's way. That was not the case in this game that I felt like. I felt like the Swiss team just got a little bit sloppy down the stretch. You can tell their conditioning was starting to run out around like minute 65, basically. And they were a lot more prone to some of the mistakes that could end up costing you, you know, winning a game in the World Cup. And extra time came along and Argentina just absolutely schooled them.
0: That's a hell of a goal. There's nothing you can do about that. That was an incredible shot. It's like, yep.
1: Alvarez, I mean, I'm probably not the goal of the tournament, but it's top five I'd put it up in.
0: Yes.
1: Maybe just for the moment that it was at and to take the lead in extra time, it was a really good goal. I will agree with you there. But let's go over to the other game that happened earlier in that day. England.
0: Yes.
1: Going to the semifinals. They beat Norway 2-1 and... Erling Haaland gets subbed off very early, which we talked about it a little bit in the first hour, I should say. He just didn't look like himself.
0: Like it. Yeah, it's weird. Like, I get it. He does a good rope-a-dope anyway, because he kind of looks like he's disinterested or kind of bored, and then he, bam, goes right into where he needs to be and makes the play. But it was just outside of... his teammate not passing it to him.
1: And how about that? Like, all-time no-vision moment in the World Cup. How do you not see that? Like, I do not understand what was going through his mind when he was inside the box and he had a wide-open passing lane to a guy who was behind the defender. It wasn't behind the defender. He had a step. And if he just passed that ball, it was a clear shot on the goal. England didn't have a chance to try and save that outside of, like, their keeper making a marvelous play. Instead, he holds on to it, cuts back up, the defender marks him immediately, and then kicks it away. Or he tries to get a shot off, like he can't get it past the defender, and you're just sitting there like, that was the chance. That was Norway's shot right there, and they blew it.
0: The controversy that surrounds that sucker will be the foul on Haaland to negate the second Norwegian goal. I don't know enough about soccer to say whether that was right or wrong. It felt wrong to me. Was it technically right? I don't know.
1: Well, it's FIFA. And it basically the entirety of this World Cup has just been like...
0: It's FIFA.
1: We'll judge it based on vibes. We have no idea. Like, well, VAR is so inconsistent with what they will and what they won't call... And to us Americans, that feels just super foreign, but I'm sure to a majority of these countries who, you know, are very in the weeds with their football knowledge, it makes a little bit more sense. But just watching this as an American throughout this entire World Cup, you're like, okay, so when do we use VAR and when do we not? What are the lines that we draw here?
0: Yeah, I guess the other thing I'm sort of, how many times, what leads to a VAR review being issued? Because it feels like there's a lot of times like the players are clamoring for the ref. Hey, look at this, look at this, look at this. So who makes the final judgment call that, yep, this is when it's time. This, we actually do need to look at this.
1: I don't quote me on this, but I think it's the discretion of the head referee. Okay. I think they're the ones who can make the call to go to VAR and basically see what led up to that play. But then again, you get the thing with Egypt, right? When they were playing Argentina, they score a goal, and then they go back maybe 45 seconds to what happened previously and disallow that goal that way, where it's like, what the hell are we doing? If you didn't call it in that moment then, why do you go back now a minute later and then look at that and say, oh, well, this shouldn't have been allowed to go on? Well, you did let it go on. So why are we going back and retroactively changing it?
0: Exactly. But, again, for a person that doesn't like soccer as much as Daniel Bell doesn't like soccer, but for someone who loves tournaments to go chalk, this is his tournament. And we're going to get him on Tuesday. We are going to do everything we can to get him involved on Tuesday to want to watch this. Now, he's already said he'll hate watch England. So maybe he'll check in. I ain't hate watching England. I will be cheering for England and hate watching Argentina all at the same time. So that's going to be
1: a very mixed bag of emotions, and you're hoping whoever's on the other side of the bracket is the one that ends up on top. But I truly think this is going to be a rematch of 4 years ago. I think it's going to be France-Argentina.
0: Ooh.
1: I think that's
0: Argentina beats England.
1: I'm sorry to say, How many years has it been with this England team?
0: Yeah,
1: and maybe this year's different. Like, Jude Bellingham is insane, had himself a phenomenal performance against Norway. But then again, you're going up against Argentina, all of the narrative behind, they get the refs' help, they're going to get every call to go their way. And England has this reputation of always choking in the biggest moments, always coming up just short since 66. I don't know. It'll be very interesting to watch. And if England can pull it off, maybe they'll make a believer out of me, and maybe we can get a France-England matchup, a 100 Years War rematch, basically.
0: Yes. That's what I'm pulling for. The funny thing about anything with the World Cup from this point forward, I don't even get to see the final.
1: Are you going to be gone by the final?
0: I will be driving somewhere in Florida on Sunday. There's not a world I met where I'll be able to actually check out the final. And that feels wrong because I really want to see it. I don't think it's going to happen. I hope it's France versus England. I guess I wouldn't care. I'm missing it. If it's Spain versus Argentina, fantastic.
1: That's great.
0: Zero interest. I don't want to see either one of Spain has bored me to death this entire month, and Argentina does get all the calls.
1: I mean, Spain to me just feels like that football team that is 3 yards in a cloud of dust, where it's not very entertaining to watch, but they are very efficient in what they do. It's like watching a service academy almost.
0: A little bit.
1: Well, like, they're not going to do anything flashy. They're not going to have these amazing goals or stretch down the field. They will wear you down, and they will take you down methodically. That's kind of what the Spain team feels like to me.
0: And if you don't like the World Cup talk, Mara's making it hard for anyone to watch.
1: This summer league team sucks. We could just be frank. This summer league team right now, awful basketball. I've never seen a group of guys who are unable to find a 7-3 player on a court. Hello? I understand this is summer league and you want to try and get, your highlight shots or whatever to get some interest from teams, but guys, what are we doing? It's like we're watching an AAU game out there.
0: Love Caleb Wilson on Friday. If the Bulls have played since, I haven't been paying attention, but what the 35 he put out there on Friday, and all he had to say is, we didn't win. Oh, yeah, that's right. He knows. He's all about the team. That was the perfect answer. But, yeah, I just...
1: So what I'm hearing is it's the Bulls' year.
0: Why not?
1: Why not us?
0: What? I mean, there's several reasons why it won't be the Bulls, but we can...
1: Is number seven coming home, Bob?
0: We can absolutely pretend that the Bulls are finally at least on the right path, but I can't do it. I've tried to watch summer league. The atmosphere,
1: If you're like a true basketball sicko, I'm sure you're very happy to have something going on so you can watch basketball happening. But if you truly look at the talent and the play style that's out on the courts, even Darren Peterson versus AJ DeBonsa, right? There was just not a whole lot to watch in that game outside those two players.
0: Nope. And AJ carries it every single time.
1: Well, this is just the age of basketball we are in.
0: It's a next level type of carry, though.
1: We'll never call a palm ball. You know this. You watch the NBA.
0: I do.
1: They do it every single night.
0: I know, but someone's got to tell them, dude, let's just,
1: if they were to call every single travel violation in the modern NBA, games would be 4 hours long.
0: This is true. And I want AJ to be really dang good. I think he will be. Just maybe we'll let Trey Young handle.
1: Well, never forget, there have been tons of lottery players who have just balled out in summer league and then completely flame out when they get to the league. Markelle Fultz comes to mind immediately, where he was just a demon in summer league play, and you had all these expectations for him, and then he got to the league. Yeah, he made a little bit of noise, but he was nowhere near the player that everyone had these expectations for.
0: Maybe he'll flip for Mara, right? Maybe he'll be the summer league bust, and then turns out to be something his rookie season.
1: I don't know. I like his passing.
0: I don't know.
1: His passing, like his pick and pop plays, mm-hmm. I like what he's able to do there, and that'll be very interesting to see once they get into camp what that looks like with Hartenstein and with Chet and some of the smaller guards, like maybe a Jay Will out there, if he's able to do the pick and pop and roll around underneath the basket, find Jay Will. There's a lot of potential stuff that I can see out of Mara, but when it comes to like looking at it in practice in summer league, with this group of guys, you're not going to get that.
0: When we get back on the other side, Monday in July, there's recruiting news? No, you didn't land any new commitments, but some good news for the Sooners this morning. Keep it locked right here on 107.7, The Franchise.
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0: Welcome back. Closing up shop here on D&B on Radio 107.7 Franchise. No Daniel Bell. He will return with me tomorrow. Bob Prisbillo joined in the studio by CJ Craig. And I didn't know this was happening. I used to like be fully in the loop whenever there was a rankings update.
1: Are you losing your touch, Bob?
0: I'm losing my... they lost my email. What's happened?
1: You haven't been on X as much as you have in the past, Bob. That's a good thing.
0: They're not including me in on this, but Rivals updated their top 300 this morning. Good news for the Sooners. I now got three five-star guys. It still begins. Cooper Hackett from Fort Gibson, offensive tackle, now ranked number 12. Go to number 15 with tight end Seneca Driver from Kentucky. And, hey, the local boy, Mustang product, Gabe Osborne, vaults into five-star conversation at number 21. And here's the funny part. Caden Penny is ranked third in the state and is number 27 in the entire country.
2: Ooh,
0: that's not bad.
1: I mean, this has been a recent trend for OK Preps as well. Like, it just seems that they are getting more and more talent coming out of Oklahoma. And I wonder if this era of high school players transferring schools is something to do with that. Like, maybe you got some guys coming up from Texas who didn't quite think they could hack it at the top level of Texas football, and then they go to the top level of Oklahoma football, and now, you know, you're getting all these stars and accolades. Maybe that's part of it. Maybe it's just a development thing here in Oklahoma. Maybe you've just got more kids who are very athletically gifted, who are just blessed enough to be here from the state. And you know, Oklahoma's had a lot of criticism in the past about not being able to keep this in-state talent. Now I think they've kind of forced the issue where it's like, these guys are too good to ignore.
0: Yeah, and you mentioned the development around the state. You got to give the shout-out to Jenks and Union, because if you want it, you know, you couldn't just let them dominate every single year, but it's going to be up to you to change that. It's up to your program, up to the way that you function to make a change. And Bixby did it. Mustang has been attempting to do it. Broken Arrow, Owosso, they're in the mix too. Obviously, the West Side's doing all it can to try to become a factor.
1: The West Side is the little engine that could. I'm sorry to say, as a West Sider myself. Yes. When you get to the state championship game, you know, and you know, thankfully Choctaw is one division lower than 6A1, so I can at least watch them take it home in 6A2.
0: Absolutely. Yet Yellow Jackets got it going. But yeah, it's like, and if you can rebuild or restructure or improve the way that you're starting the program, whether it's through, you know, the Little League ranks and on up, you're going to see it. And that's why I think you're really beginning to see the vision of what some of these schools were hoping was going to be able to happen. And so I think Mustang has always been the one, because I don't see them splitting. Like, Mustang and UConn could definitely split into second or third school. I don't think they're ever going to. So I think
1: It's the Edmond situation, right? Where you have all of this talent that are just spread out between three schools. Norman has this problem as well, between North and Norman and all of those schools. It's a very big benefit to have, on the east side at least, where you're at least spread out enough where it makes sense to be different schools.
0: So we mentioned Caden Penny at number 27, and I joked last hour, I bet like Cooper Witten would be in the 30s or 40s. Yep, number 37. So OU has five of the top 37, and it's hard. You can't look at team rankings yet, because now they're going through it all. And so, but you could have five of the top 37 and actually be on the outside looking in of the top five in the team, right? That is just how absurd, like, it is to try to be a team in the top five. What that level really entails gives you an idea when you think you've like aced this class the entire way, but yet you still might just be six.
1: Yeah, and I know I'm going to get a lot of flack for this because it's our job to talk about stuff like this, but when it comes to stars and rankings of high school players, I don't tend to take a lot of stock into that because, yes, there is a reason to rank these players this way, and I understand that from like a logistics perspective of you want to be able to sell recruits on, well, look at our class. We had the like top three of the top 30 players here coming to Oklahoma in this class. From a fan point of view, it's like until they get out onto the field, I'm not going to take any stock into this. Because, yes, we know that you're a good player and we know you have potential. Until you're able to prove that out on the field, it means nothing to me. I mean, look at A&M the past year.
0: Oh, yeah.
1: How many times have they been top five in recruiting? How many times have they won a national championship those years?
0: Or even come close to anything.
1: It's as a media member, I understand why we have to take stock of this and I understand why people care about this. Just me personally, I really could care less until they're on the field in Norman, unless they're actually taking snaps in real college football games. There's just not a whole lot of stock for me to take of those players.
0: To CJ's point, who's number one? It is the Aggies. The Aggies, I believe, heading into today, I haven't tabulated everything that's changed this morning, had 6 5-star kids going into this morning. So, yep, Mike Elko has really got it going there. But we'll see. You know, Marcel Reed, they were able to get into the playoff game, and then they couldn't score a touchdown. Like, what's the season going to look like? So be on the lookout just to see how the rest of the rankings change anything, if at all, for OU in the team race. The other news of the weekend, I think this is great news. Major League Baseball draft. And it was sort of boring for OU. How excited should you be? Like, seriously, only one dude was selected on the first day. You had Brendan Brock go number 99.
1: Which I felt like a lot of people projected he would be the first one from OU to go.
0: Yep. Goes to the Yankees. There's a lot of pieces come back. And I get, we all know the three pitchers are coming back, but to, you know, think that this wasn't a first, second round laden team that all of a sudden just got, like, you are seeing what Skip Johnson in the development is looking like. And I'm going to allow people, you are allowed to get excited for what 2027 is going to look like.
1: You're no longer the underdog. You're the defending champs. And you got to remember that going in. Now, I mean, that's not always a good omen because just look at LSU this past season, but there's a lot of things to be excited about with Skip and company this upcoming season. Like you said, those three pitchers, freshmen coming back, that's a huge help. But then again, like, you look, we talk about this every year, but the MLB draft is just such a crapshoot.
0: Yep.
1: Where, yes, it's exciting to watch guys that you know move on to the next level, but you're probably not going to hear about them for 5 or 6 years at most, if they're able to even make it out, if they're able to stay in the system.
0: So Brock was the initial, and then you went to number 41 with Jackson Willits. Not too long after that, LJ Mercurius at 148. Big Maple going Cleveland, Dayton LaChance at number 184. Camden Johnson, 269. Mason Bixby, pitcher, 413. Cam Johnson, pitcher. Those you claim him? I'm not sure. Cam Johnson.
1: Well, I mean, hey, he was on the team, so.
0: That's right. Like, we have made that joke. If Jaden Ott would have got drafted, you would have claimed.
1: We would have put him on the draft board we show on game days. Yeah.
0: 20 run rushes, 68 yards. We absolutely would have claimed that. And to wrap it all out, it was Nate Smithberg at number 533. So 8 Sooners heard their name called this weekend. And again, it's just a credit to what they've got going on, because it does feel like, you know, I don't think there's any name there that you were worried what weren't going to be able to come back. So your nucleus is totally intact.
1: You're not going to have to overhaul the entire roster, basically. Like, most of these guys, we knew they were probably going to get called when it came to the draft, and you were able to plan ahead for that. There were no, like, big surprises that came. Which, I mean, as a program, that's about the best that you can ask for come draft day.
0: Exactly. And Skip and crew absolutely crushed it in the transfer portal. So, I mean, this is, again, OU baseball couldn't be in a better position than where it's at at this moment. I am crushed, though. Where did Home Run Derby go to Netflix? I don't have Netflix, CJ.
1: Well, you know, this is the streaming age, Bob, so we have to make it the hardest on the consumer to actually watch our product. I mean, ESPN? Rob Manfred hates baseball.
0: I thought it was ESPN. I was fired up. I really don't watch all that much baseball until I believe the Cubs can make a run toward the playoffs in August and September.
1: Well, I feel like you're not in the minority there. I think a lot of like casual baseball fans like myself are pretty checked out on the early season, and then come All-Star break, that's when we really are like, all right, where are we in the standings? Which, as a Rangers fan, it's like, I'm so glad the AL West is terrible, because it means we're at the top and we're 47-45.
0: Wow.
1: It is bad.
0: 49 and 47. And yes, top spot.
1: Oh, 49-47. Yep. Did I get it wrong? My bad.
0: Wow. Amazing.
1: It is.
0: Hey, the Central's not all that better.
1: I mean,
0: 50 and 45.
1: The AL just feels like it's cannibalizing itself this year, and it feels like all the standout teams that get all the attention are just in the NL. But then again, come playoff time, that it could be a sleeper team coming out of the AL. I mean, the White Sox look pretty dangerous when they're hitting and they're going.
0: I can't believe the White Sox are good.
1: I mean, if
0: credit to them,
1: Murakami is just on his game in the second half of this season. That is a team that I don't want to see with that bullpen. Like, they can be lights out when they need to be.
0: Your division leaders, for those that haven't been checking in, hands up. That's me. You got the Rays, although the Yankees are just three back there. White Sox, Rangers go to National League. Braves still have it. Okay. I thought the Braves had an epic collapse, but I guess the start was so dang good that even that doesn't
1: matter. Phillies are hot on their heels, though.
0: They are. The Brewers, Cubs can't really gain any ground here on the Brew Crew here lately. And then the Dodgers, 61 wins. Good Lord.
1: And I mean, you would hope that they have that with all that money they're spending on the roster.
0: And Daniel Bell's Giants are at 41 and 55. I believe he will be hitting the transfer portal once again following this season. I don't even know.
1: Maybe he's already in the portal right now.
0: That's true. He's probably, there's.
1: Woo. That was fun.
0: That was something.
1: That was a lot of fun. I don't know. I think we're still on the air. We just had a big blackout here in the studio where everything just shut down, and I look over at Bob and
0: boom.
1: Well, shoot, my computers are not up, so we're going to have to stretch this segment out because I can't run the brakes.
0: We just reached overtime in OU Texas basketball. This is definitely like right up my alley. I'm all about watching old sports, and my wife laughing at me for doing it time and time again. Well, it is OU Day on SEC Network, and they had OU versus Tennessee football earlier this morning. They just finished with Aaliyah Chavez and her overtime performance against South Carolina. Now we're in Austin for OU in Texas. We're just minutes away from Darion Reed hitting that three in the corner, which I thought, that might have been a Porter Moser saving job three-pointer that Reed hit to give OU that victory in Austin. But you've got some other things to look forward to on OU Day on the SEC Network. I know they're doing a double dip of women's gymnastics where it's basically OU-LSU twice, but OU-LSU, the original meeting, and then it's the actual national championship battle where it was basically OU and LSU, when it comes down to it, in the grand scheme of things. You got OU-Texas softball from Austin. Remember, the Sooners took 2 of 3 from the Horns in that series. Then you'll have OU Michigan football, the first sign where we thought John Mateer and this team might actually be something special, and they'll close it out with OU baseball winning the national championship against North Carolina in Game 3. So, hey, it's Monday in July. You got nothing going on. You want some background noise. It is OU Day on SEC Network.
1: Yeah, and as me and Bob are scrambling and stretch this segment here, there's a lot to look forward to, like, as an OU fan this year, this upcoming season, right? I mean, I know a lot of people have mixed feelings about Porter Moser coming back and coaching the basketball team, but, I mean, you look at the football team, baseball just went on this miracle run for their championship series. Football has a lot of expectations coming on them. I've seen projections where they have OU as like the second best team in the SEC, which I don't know about that just quite yet. You have to show me a little bit of offense first.
0: It makes me like, is OU really at that level? Like, is this legit? But then you start running down. Like, I don't know about that team.
1: They are no longer like on the outside looking in, basically, because yes. They had that 6-7 season where it's like, oh, has Brent lost control of the program? And then you look at behind the scenes, it's like, well, the entire lines were injured. Like, how many injuries did we see on the injury report every single week, basically?
0: Yeah. And then
1: we saw it last season when Oklahoma's rolling. They can string together fantastic win streaks. I mean, you look back at that Red October, basically, going into November and Tuscaloosa as well. They were firing on all cylinders, and the offense just did enough to get them across the finish line.
0: I mean, you think about Missouri and LSU.
1: Oh, God. LSU game, the feeling in the state, because that was the first OU game I ever went to. I don't know if you knew that.
0: Yes, I do remember.
1: That was the first OU game I was ever, like, in person in attendance for. The feeling for the first three quarters in that stadium were just like, are they really going to do this? Is this really what's happening? This is LSU. They have their backup quarterback in there. And we just cannot drive the ball down the field to save our lives.
0: And just think, if Peyton Bowen didn't get that interception in the end zone in the first quarter, what that game could have possibly looked like. But yeah, so what's funny is I began a series on Sooner Scoop where I'm looking at the play of the year from 2000, every single season since 2000. 2000, of course, had so many. I went Torrance Marshall. I could have picked.
1: You had like six options.
0: Yeah, I could have picked Rocky Kalmus against Texas. I definitely, for me personally, I think I might have went with Andre Wolfolk kicking the ball up and catching it against Nebraska. Derek Strait saving Bedlam. Like there are some years that have so many choices. You know what's funny? 2025 is one of them.
1: Really?
0: That was a hard one.
1: What did you end up settling on?
0: Or
1: are you still working on it?
0: I don't have all the writing done, but I do have all the plays selected. And I just think because of what it meant in the moment and then what it led to overall, I went with Owen Heineke and R. Mason Thomas and what they combined for at Tennessee. Because
1: that's a
0: Joey
1: good
0: Aguilar was tearing up that defense. It's 7-0, might have been on its way to 14, and Owen levels him, and R. Mason picks up. I know he gets hurt on the return for the touchdown.
1: But, I mean, the image of him hobbling into the end zone is pretty iconic when it comes to Sooner moments in recent memory.
0: So, but, I mean, you had Satania against LSU. I just couldn't in good, like, no.
1: No one in my section could believe what we were seeing, because we just saw the entire secondary totally forget about Satania. And thank God John Mateer was able to make that throw, right? Because if that was an overthrow, I think you would have had riots in Norman that night. It was, I don't know if this is truly where you use this, but to me it was like a little bit of Sooner magic, where that just, the defense completely forgot about Satania, and it led to the Sooners punching their ticket basically to the college football playoff. It was pretty cool to see in person.
0: Yep, and then the other one would be Eli Bowen at Bama. So it was a season with
1: a plethora of stuff to talk about.
0: Where there were some years, and I'll say like 2006 was a tough one. 2012 wasn't all that great. Like there were some years that is slim pickings and other seasons that just had an abundance, and I made sure to write that. Like, hey, I know I didn't forget about this play. I know this one exists too. But this is the one that I went with. I really enjoyed. I did this last year for the top game. I did the game of the year from 2000 through 2024. And so I thought, well, what if I shrink it down to the play? Hey, you think it's summer radio? It's summer writing season, too. We got to get to media days one way or another. So I'm excited to be able to release that throughout the course of the week to lead you up into SEC Media Days that begins next Monday. I gotta believe we find out OU reps either today or tomorrow. But that is gonna do it for this edition of DMB on the Radio. Coming up next, it's time for TV on the Radio. More CJ Jerry Ramsey. Keep it locked right here, 107.7 Franchise.
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4: 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I like the pickups of both Hayden Hansen and Rocky Beers.
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15: I didn't look at the email about the big story of the day. I don't know what it is. I know that we're in the middle of July, July 13th to be exact, and there's a lot of stuff to be desired. One big story for me, no Daniel Bell today. Oh, and you don't even know the half of it, people. Okay. I have some, what am I trying to say here? I have some vacation days that are banked up that I will be using this week. So with the combination of him not here today and the combination of me taking some of my vacation days, that is another week of no Daniel Bell. Oh, gosh. Could life be better? Yeah, if I didn't have a co-host like that today. CJ Craig joins me. Hey, CJ, what's up?
1: Hey, Jerry.
15: Yeah.
1: Why were you cutting the power?
15: Because you guys were going long.
1: We weren't going long. We were about to go to break, and then you went to the breaker box, and you turned everything to off.
15: First of all, it's a cute little bit, and I wish I could play more into it, but people know that I love my rock and roll morning show, and then I love our other sister station, KOMA, awesome 80s weekends. I love those, right? I love Magic 104 and Rachel and that other dude in the morning. What's his, Jeff? Is that his name?
1: You don't even know.
15: What's his name? Is it Jeff?
1: It's Jeff the Magic Man.
15: Who? The Magic Man. Jeff.
1: Jeff Roberts.
15: How long has he worked here? There's no way he's been here that long.
1: I hope he's been around longer than you. That's all I'm hoping.
15: I think he's been longer than anyone. Yeah. So, and then Jake is Jake.
1: Bowling review.
15: Award-winning Jake, by the way, which I don't want to get into it. Well, okay, just hear me out. They won a couple of years ago, whatever, like Personality of the Year. That's a one, like, that's how it's a one award. That's like six. Now, if Sixth Man of the Year was four different people, that ain't making damn sense, does it? Jake, a couple of years ago, won Personality of the Year, and it was the four of them.
1: Were you feeling a little left out, Jake?
15: I just stopped doing what you're doing, because that's not what's happening here. First of all, Josh Connett was mine for a little bit. He was my...
1: we know.
15: My intern, right? Josh on Jake. You hear him all the time. He gets all the remotes, making a ton of money. Barely talks to me in the office now. Kind of walks past me.
1: He averts his eyes, well, walking past you in the hall.
15: Yeah, he's tall, so he's above me. Kevin, right? We all know Kevin's one of the royals here. So you have to, like, bow to talk to Kevin. And then Jesse, I actually work with Jesse on the weekends. We do Landlocked. Jesse's a fine individual. And then there's Owen. Yikes. You know, Owen's on TV too, right? He does that spotlight show over at K4.
1: Yeah, but he doesn't bring it up every chance that he gets, unlike you.
15: What? You're kidding me.
1: What is your Twitter handle, Jerry?
15: TV's Jerry. Oh, Owen's a nicer guy because he doesn't bring

0: But I feel like it's a little slided over.
1: Do you really? That's not, no.
0: Just a tad.
1: CJ, you're one of the people that I'm co-hosts. Fine. It is what it is.
0: And, we need the show where Jerry has to say something nice about everyone at the franchise. I don't think he could do it.
1: God bless.
0: We'll start with Randy Heights.
1: Glad he's at work today. It is good to see him. Yeah. Actually, I think he was doing some. I'm not sure. Oh God, you want to talk about another? Like I walked by, and the big wigs are having a meeting. Like all the wigs are in there. And why the hell am I not in that meeting? I'm a wig.
0: No, you're more of a toupee guy.
1: Nice. That's a great point. That's a great point. Anyway, that's how.
0: Well, you can't be with the wigs. You're always wearing hats.
1: This is how my day has started. Just know, like, great. Daniel's not here, and then you're here.
0: This is the vibe that you brought into studio.
1: Okay.
0: Me and Bob were having a great time.
1: Sounds like it. Oh, how did SmackDown go? I know I just barely touched on that. Good Lord.
0: Well, we all know that Jerry Ramsey is very in touch with all the WWE storylines and who they're trying to push.
1: Listen to me. When the WWE want to talk to someone, who do they ask for by name in this building? You already know. We want the best of the best.
0: That's true. We did have Royce Keyes.
1: Yes.
0: Last week.
1: Yes.
0: It was a phenomenal interview, might I add.
1: Really?
0: Yeah. I put it on the rewind. It was great.
1: Oh, did you? Good for you. Thank you. I see it all over social media, the other ones that he did. Ours? Of course, our social media person was on a break last week, so yeah. I'm sure they're feverishly looking back to get that up anytime soon.
0: You got the footage.
1: Anything that involves me, trust me, social media, immediately.
0: Are you saying you're blacklisted?
1: Bro. It's not. Go look at our franchise stuff. I'm nowhere to be seen.
0: That's not true.
1: This is if I don't work here.
0: The people love Kelly Gregg.
1: It's a great call. Daniel Bell's stuff is up there all over the place. I just happen to be the guy in the background goes, and? Yeah?
0: Well, you're always the antagonist.
1: Yeah, that's great. Thanks. Thank you for explaining my role here at the franchise. Super appreciate that. That's nice.
0: A nicer way to put it is devil's advocate.
1: Okay.
0: You always love playing devil's advocate.
1: That's what I'm pretty good at. There we go. Guys, 405-478-1077, for the love of God, chime in with what did you consume over the weekend? Like, I want to know, because I did. I watched Wimbledon. I watched, what you call it? I watched World Cup. So,
0: did you watch UFC?
1: I didn't. Why? Why would I? To see Jalen Williams? Do you know about that?
0: Yes.
1: God bless.
0: Oh, man. And I'd love to. And then Dana afterwards was like, what am I paying all these people this money for?
1: I would love to play that clip, but Dana is not under FCC regulations.
0: No, this is a pay-per-view program we got.
1: He goes a mile a minute with every word that you shouldn't say in front of children. But he's right, though. What did he say? He says he has meat. I did like it, though. So if you don't know what happened, UFC, where McGregor blanks his knee just as he gets into the ring, basically. Which, there's people coming out and saying that his knee was already messed up, and this is kind of a fixed thing. Then it's not a great look for UFC. But one of the things they did was they did, you know, the whole stars that are there, and they showed a dude, and it put Oklahoma City world champion Jalen Williams.
0: Who was that dude? Because he looks familiar.
1: I have no clue.
0: Is he like a podcast guy?
1: I have no clue. I don't even know.
0: Well, you're supposed to know this, Jerry.
1: I don't.
0: You didn't do the research.
1: You know what? I also don't. I know I can work for UFC, though. Just put on that dude. He kind of looks like Jalen Williams. Somebody said the best explanation of that is he was a combination between Jalen Williams, like Jay Will, and then Jalen Williams, Jay Dub. And like if you put
0: the ultimate Jalen Williams.
1: Yeah, so if you put them together, that's what that dude looked like. And so Dana White goes nuts afterwards. He's like, I'm paying him a blank ton of money. He goes, and people argue with me that the World Cup is the worst at putting people on screen because they don't even put any graphics or whatever. So they're the worst. They just randomly put people up and they, you know, it's celebrities and then it's somebody who's reacting to the game. but there's no differential. It's just different looks.
0: Yep.
1: And he was just

0: No, we're the worst. He goes, because we'll put up graphics. It's not the right ones.
1: But damn it, we're going to have
0: them. We're going to put up graphics, though. And he was so, like, coming off the high of putting together the event that he put on at the White House. Like, it's his crowning achievement. He's going to be buried with, like, something from that White House and the jumping motorcycles and all the stuff that they did at the White House. To follow it up with McGregor's knee just flopping on him in the main event and then showing not Jalen Williams. Made for TV. Hallmark movie, Jalen Williams.
1: Great value brand. We love to see it. I think the guy, who did Dana call it, was Shakur Stevenson.
0: Yeah.
1: I think
0: yeah.
1: that was his name.
0: Yep. I'm paying a ton. He used it, yeah.
1: Yes.
0: But
1: stuff you can't say in front of polite company.
0: Okay. As somebody who has subscribed to It's Live, you got to roll with it. I do. This is not a podcast. That's what I'm doing right now. Because this is just a podcast. What everybody knows is a podcast, except that, you know, we're live. It's radio. Something's been around for 80 years.
1: You're doing Some would say a knockoff Pat McAfee.
0: God bless. You're doing a podcast? That's my... Anybody who's under 20, if I'm ever out doing a remote, are you guys doing a podcast? I'm like, who's your mother?
1: And what's her number?
0: Because obviously, yeah. Well, one, you can tell.
1: Well, you could put that on your resume, Jerry. You could be a podcaster. Imagine how great that would look.
0: I need to put that in my bio right now.
1: Podcaster.
0: Future podcaster.
1: Future podcaster.
0: Holy crap. Yep. All right, I'm changing that now. 405-478-1077. People, we need your damn help. Because if not, bro, you got 4 hours of me just being pissed off at the world right now. So, if you want that, guess what? You are going to get a taste because I have 5 days of frustrations I have to get out today because I'm not going to be able to do it a lot of. Tomorrow is a big day. So I'll tell you about that when we get back. But when we get back, we'll roll down some stuff that's going on that you can indulge yourself into. And we'll get the hot and cold with CJ and see what he feels about some of the stuff. Yes, Katy Perry style of the stuff going down. And your boy Rick, you have something to say. Good for you. But that was a dumb thing to say. So we'll say what your boy Rick says and get into other stuff as we go along. 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

0: on my nerves.
1: I'm trying to pull up my... What am I trying to say? I'm trying to pull up my email so I can have like different things here. It's not pulling up for me. So,
2: are you having trouble with technology again, Jerry?
1: Don't see that. I'm beginning to hate that. Like the thing is, it's a little true. There's a little truth to it, right? Yes, can I get refreshed on some stuff and be a little snappier? Yes, but I don't know what the hell happened over the last couple of years where I'm all of a sudden this elderly man. Like, I'm a grown ass man. Like, I am in my prime. I am everything.
2: You're in your prime?
1: I am in my prime. I can move around. I can do a cartwheel. You can't do a damn cartwheel.
2: That's true.
1: I can do a cartwheel right now. I am physically able to do anything any man can do. Okay. I don't need help upstairs. I don't need like nothing like that. Okay. I'm as sharp as I've ever been. I'm as wise as I've ever been. And yet you people, you're a part of these people. All you young people ain't done a damn thing in your life. You've done nothing in your life. I'm sorry. I don't mean to like, don't take that personal, but you've not done a damn thing in your life. Worth mentioning. It is what it is. And all you guys are like that. And you guys treat me as if, oh God, here comes the old prospector. Hey, tell us about when you used to boil water. Guess what? I didn't live in Moore over the weekend.
2: It's true. Shout out to Todd Listenby. He, on Friday, he was very upset that he had to use bottled water for pretty much everything.
1: I can't. It's so crazy to me. Then there was like, they had to boil. There was a boiling water like thing you had to do in Moore. It's like, God bless. People look at this state and they're just like, ugh.
2: Including the people who live in it.
1: Ugh. Yeah, and definitely me from Edmond as I drink tap water. Sucks for them.
2: You better hope and pray that nothing like this happens to Edmond, because you know every single person in this office will never let you hear the end of it.
1: Kidding. I would never drink tap water. Come on.
2: Are you more of a Fiji guy? Do you have just like... bottles on bottles of Fiji water in your pantry.
1: Go to Sam's every 2 weeks and load up on bottled water. God.
2: He doesn't drink the rest of the water that us peasants do.
1: So gross. Who would do that? Although I do want my... I tried to get Miles to drink from the hose over the weekend. Ms. Ramsey was having none of it.
2: Good.
1: She said no.
2: You can only drink from the hose if it's been baking... in the sun for like a month, and there's just a little bit of water left in it. So the first sip that you get is like you're drinking coffee.
1: Scalding hot. Yes. That's how I got
2: Jesus.
1: That's how I got my first taste for coffee was hose water.
2: You can really taste the dirt in this one. It's great.
1: All right, let's go over some stuff real quick. First and foremost, Gabriel Osborne is a 5-star now. That's what we learned. That's what we learned. Gabriel Osborne is, if you don't know Gabriel Osborne, him, kid from Mustang, big-time recruit for Oklahoma. Oklahoma's doing a pretty good job recruiting, which I don't exactly know what that means nowadays. That means their initial kids that they got coming into the program seems like they're going to be pretty damn good. Then you get into the whole retention thing, which isn't what it used to be, and you just go from there. So that is what we know about that. Also, I'm the wrong guy to talk about this, but I guess it's a good, I don't know. But did you see that they had like the offensive line symposium over the weekend?
2: I saw a couple like of tweets
1: about that. 9th annual offensive line, and they had like, and one thing I saw is like Willie Rofe talking about the, you know, the mentality or whatever, the mentality of, you know, how to play aggressively with the offhand. And I thought, oh my God, I've only heard like Kelly Gregg talk like that.
2: You're not really into the weeds of O-line technique.
1: Can we all be honest? And I listen to and Matt, Tyler, Eddie, Ryan, Bob, right? And they all just like, they'll get into 5-minute conversations about the offensive line. Okay? What the hell do they know about offensive line? Like, Why would you listen to what I have to say about offensive line? Okay? In saying that, I sure as hell would never want to sign up for a 2-hour lecture on something a guy takes 5 seconds to do every 2 or 3 minutes. How about this?
2: Well, maybe that's why they're making millions of dollars and you're here talking to me.
1: No, I have a theory about all that too. Like, God takes care of those that can't take care of themselves. So a big ogre like that, like, they're, what else could they do in life? What, are they going to be a librarian? They can change oil? No, big stooges like that need something like that to, you know.
2: Mostly they become security guards. At least that's what I've seen.
1: It's just god awful. Well, a lot of them become podcasters and damn radio people. Which I'm already here, so I didn't have to go screw up my knees or shoulders.
2: You really did move fast on that bio change too, didn't you?
1: But anyway, they did, and I guess if your kid's a chunky kid and eating out of house home, check his footwork. Is he defensive lineman? Is he offensive lineman? And then get him going.
2: Can he hit somebody?
1: Because, by the way, if they don't do that, they're going to sit in your damn household summer long and play video games. You don't want that.
2: I mean, hey, that's what I did this weekend.
1: It's awful.
2: That's because I didn't have anything else to do.
1: No, but at least you have some talent. St. Luke's... Well,
2: that's why what you're saying the first segment. Go ahead.
1: St. Luke's is doing Shrek the Musical on their Broadway, whatever. St. Luke's at Broadway. It's like the fourth or fifth. You're invited, by the way.
2: I'm invited.
1: Yeah. They told us to invite people. Not to my service. There's a 9 o'clock one you can go to. Anyway, you'd prefer that one. Trust me. That's where all the kids go.
2: The 9 o'clock one?
1: Yeah. There's a 9 o'clock and 11 o'clock. 9 o'clock is where they sing some of the hymns are rock and rolling. At my 11 o'clock one, we do standards. Thank you very much. Mm. Church, the way church is supposed to be.
2: I didn't know that you were gatekeeping church now.
1: Not. I literally told you, you can come at 9 o'clock. Hell, you can go to Life Church if you want to. They're crazy. They have Saturday stuff.
2: We did. My church used to have Saturday service. We used to have Wednesday, Saturday, Sunday. And I remember going to all three.
1: Your boy Rick says, CJ, I guess because I'm mad, it's because you're actually good at doing impressions. He does two damn impressions.
2: I can do more Muppets.
1: Don't do that. Weldy, man, I can hear you guys. It sounded fuzzy right before you said that. So, but you're in the radio. Okay.
2: Maybe when the power went out.
1: Okay. Sooner 95. Nothing impresses another man more than a cartwheel. It's true. Can you do a cartwheel sooner than 95?
2: Nothing gives me a better impression of a man than watching him do a cartwheel.
1: Full rounder, bro. Full rounder. You got me? Not this half-ass, oh, look at me. Like a full roundup.
2: Jerry has some great opinions about the A&M cheer squad. That's all that I'm hearing.
1: Anyway, back to the offensive line symposium, which... Only offensive linemen would use the word symposium. Defensive linemen would say, wow, we got together.
2: Hey, we had a big old talk the other day.
1: I don't know. Like I said, my kid was offensive lineman. I guess I'd feel... I don't know. I don't know what Willie Rofe is going to tell my kid. I just don't know. Here we go. Let's. That's a good one. Your favorite offensive lineman. Let's go. Dun, dun, dun, dun, dun,
2: dun, dun, dun, dun, dun. Larry Allen.
1: Is that really your favorite one? Or did you just come up with a name?
2: Just said a name.
1: That's what random, right? That's just random what happens. Creed Humphrey, right? It's not that hard.
2: Yeah.
1: Yeah. So. Your boy Rick. That's two more impressions than Jerry can do. This is the bulk of our interactions now.
2: We're just doing impressions back and forth towards each other.
1: Anyway.
2: Tracy Morgan and Kermit. Tune in on weekdays.
1: It's OU Day on the SEC Network. Did you see that?
2: I did see that.
1: I think I had the...
2: I think Bob and I were talking about that. That's what we kind of stretched when we were trying to get the computer back up.
1: Did you try turning it off and turning it back on again?
2: Yes, Jerry, we did that.
1: No, literally, that's what it worked.
2: Yeah.
1: Jennifer came and told me.
2: You unplugged it and plugged it back in.
1: Well, yeah, you said wait 10 seconds. All right. What do we got here? 11... Well, it's already wrong. Why am I watching football practice? Is this Eastern Standard Time? I don't know.
2: Is it? If it's OU Day, I'd assume they put it Central.
1: I'm supposed to be watching baseball with versus North Carolina. That's what it says. But I'm not getting that right now.
2: Well, hold on. Let's look at the channel guide.
1: I see John Mateer in a blue shirt.
2: Right now, all access, spring football. After that, LSU at Oklahoma Gymnastics. Did we miss it?
1: No.
2: Or did the graphics guy just get it wrong?
1: No. Okay. This is like 2 a.m. in the morning. Holy crap. Yeah, all access spring football, women's gymnastics versus LSU. Ooh, that's a humdinger. I'm not even kidding. That's going to be awesome. Okay. At 1 o'clock, softball versus Texas. Was it for the national championship, guys? Probably not. And the best game was the walk-off in Game 3, the Texas... Okay. All right.
2: Oh, God, here he goes again.
1: I'm out.
2: He's going to go on another one of his Texas rants.
1: I'm out. Well, because this is ridiculous.
2: It's OU. Do you really think we'd show like Texas winning on OU's media day?
1: Can't you find a better, like, no, I guess you can't this season, could you? Yikes. Oh, my gosh. That's the biggest win of the year. Well, here, let's talk about the programs as we go along here. All Access Spring Football. So that's what we're watching right now. So OU versus OU, OU guarantees to win. Cool. Women's Gymnastics versus LSU. Yes, KJ goes on to win a national title. Good for OU. Yes, that one's legitimate. So we got one spring game, one legitimate. Softball versus Texas, yo. Dark days for softball right now.
2: Dark days for softball? What do you mean? They just came off of winning four straight 2 years ago.
1: Any of the other years.
2: Dark days? They made it to the Super Regional, Jerry.
1: It would be like game one of the World Series or clinching game of the World Series. Nope, in 2026, we're showing versus Texas. Where they won the series 2-1, by the way. Who went on to win the national championship? In softball. Do you remember?
2: No, I don't remember because we were all obsessed with the real sport, the real diamond sport, baseball.
1: 3 o'clock, football. OU football versus Michigan.
2: Hey, it was a great game.
1: Was it?
2: Yeah.
1: I was there. I wouldn't say it was a great game. OU won.
2: Makes it a great game.
1: If that's your matrix.
2: Any game that OU wins is a great game.
1: So they couldn't show the Alabama playoff game.
2: What are you doing
1: here? Sure as hell couldn't show the Texas game.
2: What are we doing here, Jerry?
1: Going over OU Day on the SEC Network. Back to Women's Gymnastics National Championship. Good for that. And then baseball versus North Carolina in primetime. They won that one.
2: They did.
1: Yeah, they did. So good for them. Mr. Big says, I will not take part of the blasphemy if that's a good one.
2: They're going to tattle on you again.
1: You know what I did? I joined the other day. I just came in and gave them the actual prompt for that's a good one.
2: Did they use it?
1: Yes. And we sat there and did it. People used to, because Bopper's Villa was standing in line for Cody Rhodes. It's like people you would stand in line for. It was weird. A lot of these people would stand in line for people I met.
2: It's a very summer topic, for that's a good one.
1: Delusional Cowboy fan says, thanks to Tim McGraw and Sandra Bullock, my favorite offensive lineman is Michael Orr. solid opinion here. Sandra Bullock in that movie?
2: What was that look?
1: Capital W, Wood.
2: Mm.
1: Yep. Speed, I don't
2: know. Different strokes for different folks.
1: Speed, I'm not sure. Hope floats, probably not. But the blind side? I don't care what side. I'm in.
2: She could blind side me all day.
1: Like what you did there. And she couldn't do that if you'd gone to the offensive line symposium. So,
2: because that time could have been spent watching The Blind Side.
1: They would teach you at that point to keep your head on a swivel and watch out for Sandra Bullock, so you don't get blindsided. And that was one more segment in the books. I will take my money. Thank you very much.
2: Who's that bookie in the corner, Jerry?
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0: Summer League's going on in Vegas. Something took a turn over the weekend. Some people aren't that happy, believe it or not, with what's going on in Summer League. The team itself is one of the worst Summer League teams that has ever been assembled for the Oklahoma City Thunder.
1: I would tend to agree.
0: And
1: it is pretty brutal.
0: It's a hard watch when you're just watching Atlanta, Golden State, and just these other teams that have other individuals who have a bigger role for them. And so they're kind of, you know, playing to that level. And you have a bunch of guys on Oklahoma City who obviously the job for these guys is to figure out what their niche is going to be and try to show off what individual skills they have against a, maybe not one of the most athletic teams ever put together. And that was the crybaby stuff over the weekend that I saw is this assemblage of non-athletic players in Summer League.
1: Is that a euphemism or?
0: No. You're right. You know, like just a bunch of white guys, right? That's, you know, what you think that means, but it doesn't. What it does mean is that this team is. Nothing's flashed. How about that? None of us have talked about an Oway dunk over, you know, three guys, you know, Mara and God love Brandon Ribar. And God does. He's so blessed. Just short guy, minimal talent, and yet all the blessings in the world. Anyway, he does his best to kind of give us the positive, but it's. Go ahead. You were going to defend something, correct?
1: Yes, I was going to say if you are excited about what you're seeing in your summer league roster, chances are you're a pretty bad NBA team.
0: Okay.
1: If you are clinging on to being like, oh my God, this summer league team looks amazing. We're just winning every game. Chances are that you did not watch your real NBA team win a whole lot of games last season. And I think for the Thunder, there's not a whole lot of incentive to get some of these younger guys out in summer league because we've already seen what they can do. I know there were people who were upset that Jared McCain wasn't in summer league. And I'm like, what are we talking about?
0: Well, oh gosh, what's his name for San Antonio? Carter Brandt?
1: Yes.
0: Carter Bryant is killing Summer League.
1: But why does he need to be there?
0: Are you saying? Well, obviously he didn't get his scratch during the finals. When he was in the NBA finals like a month and a half ago. Obviously his run wasn't crap, right? So they got to put him in Summer League.
1: Mm.
0: Hell, Wimby's still on his rookie contract. Why is he in? Why is he out there? Why is he out there getting some run?
1: He's only. Could you imagine the headlines? The defending defensive player of the year, Victor Wembanyama, headlining Summer League. That's the world Jerry Ramsey wants to live.
0: There's a kid, Austin Day, kid out of Gonzaga, played for the Pistons. I swear to you, he went to Summer League 6 years. Austin Day just kept going back to Summer League.
1: I mean, we always have the Summer League legend, Mac McClung. Seems like he was just playing every single Summer League and he'd have a highlight dunk at least in one game.
0: I don't, you know.
1: If you are the type of person to take serious stock in this Thunder Summer League,
0: okay,
1: you are probably a basketball sicko. Because not even Daniel Bell was tweeting about the Thunder this weekend.
0: Well. It's a whole different story. Even when it's the Western Conference Finals, how much is he really tweeting?
1: more than you, that's for sure.
0: Not at all. You can go tweet for tweet.
1: Do I need to look at the logs?
0: Yeah. That's actually true. Because I make my hay during then.
1: Your 5 cents you get from all your Twitter engagement really make it worth it.
0: He has a lot of bosses, so... So we're watching the OU LSU OU LSU gymnastics meet that's going on. Okay, And I don't, is it the coach? Is it? I don't know. I think it's their coach. Like, is there? And he has like a suit jacket, and he's like right there when the ladies land off the uneven bars. Okay. Well, before they get on the uneven bars, they're chalking up, and they have chalk in their hands, and they're doing the routine and whatever. And my guy's right there when they land, like, you know, pumping them up. Good coach, right? Pumping them. Good job. But then you've seen where they've hugged him, and he has all kind of chalk marks on the back of his suit jacket.
1: That's a thing to laugh about?
0: It just looks goofy. Like, I don't wear the jacket, man. It's like, I get it. Like,
1: what do you want him to do? Go shirtless?
0: I know. I have a shirt. Have a nice. He has a nice button-down shirt underneath.
1: It'd still be chalk on it regardless.
0: But you can put the jacket over it after that event's over. It just kind of looks goofy. No other coaches in there. They don't have chalk on their back. I'm looking at other coaches for OU. There's no chalk on their back.
1: We're really stretching to find things to talk about, aren't we? We're talking about chalk on the back of the LSU gymnastics coaches.
0: This, my friend, is what I do best.
1: How about a Dye Mara? What'd you think of him, the summer league?
0: Oh, boy. There's a Tyler Neal tweet. You need to go look it up. And he put a video. Gosh darn it. It's about Mara, and I guess somebody's driving to the basket, and Mara is kind of caught in a nowhere, no man's land, where...
1: Oh, this is the one where he's like, please delete this.
0: Yes.
1: I think I did see this.
0: Yes, and I actually commented. I was like, that ain't stopping Wimby anytime soon. But he's just, poor guy is just basically caught on the baseline, and he doesn't step up to stop the drive, nor does he contest the shot. And the kid gets right to the bucket. That's one clip. That is one clip. But damn it, you can't be stacking those clips in summer league.
1: That reminds me. You remember last year? Who it was? Noah Senge, right? Where he just got postered on, and the photo that comes out of it was probably the worst I've ever seen some NBA player look. If you haven't seen the photo, just look up Noah Senge summer league photo.
0: Decent year for Chicago, right?
1: Yeah. Solid.
0: Yeah. But like you said, but that's, you can't. He already is getting the tag of being a little, you know, unathletic. And so he's going to shake that.
1: I will say what I did like about Mara is his passing game, which was one of the big things we talked about whenever he got drafted here, was like what he can add to the Thunder's passing abilities. As a big man, it'll be very interesting for me to see just how that works with like an Ihard or a Chet or even like a Jay Will out there. Just big to big passing, what he can bring to the table on the pick and roll. Because I think there's a lot of potential there, and I think that's going to be one of the big things they try and work on with him when it comes to camp and practices and all of that stuff. That's one good thing that I've seen out of Mara.
0: Well, there's going to be a lot of development and not much time to develop. That's what I see.
1: Well, it's a good thing the Thunder have so much talent on their roster.
0: Well, so let's go. Ready? The three rookies? You got to develop them, okay?
1: Yep.
0: Oway, Sturts. Whatever. I don't even know where to begin with that guy.
1: You're not hurting for Sturts?
0: I have not been given a plate to satisfy what I thought I would get from the kid. And listen, guys, I don't have high expectations, all right? But I have not seen the pick and roll god that I was promised. I just have it. And maybe, listen, once again, I've covered this team and I've covered the NBA long enough. Maybe that's not the MO. Maybe they have him working on other stuff because they already know. Why would you go to his strengths whenever you're there to develop him and other stuff, right? So, and Oway. We're good. I got the book on Oway. It's fine.
1: Thunder Blue Legend, Otega Oway.
0: If he can stay out of a boot. Already got himself a boot. Good for him.
1: Hey, the Thunder have to have one rookie at least get hurt. That's just written in stone.
0: So there's three, right?
1: Yeah.
0: Okay. So there's three players that you probably can't depend on throughout the season because you're developing them. You can't depend on them. Now, if they play a good game or have a good whatever, it'll be a pleasant surprise. See what I'm saying? But you can't say, oh, that guy's going in, and this is what he's going to do. We have zero clue. Then Topic. Still got to develop him. You do not know what you have in Topic yet. And then, oh, Tom Sorber. You have five guys on this roster, this championship roster that you have to develop. And I'm telling you, if you don't do it, your ass is in a little bit. You're asking a little bit of trouble in coming up years.
1: I get what you're saying, but also look at what the Thunder team has been able to develop in the past year.
0: Yeah.
1: Look at what they've been able to do with guys like Isaiah Joe or an Aaron Wiggins.
0: Yeah,
1: Jerry McCain, even when he came to Oklahoma City and he had limited time to really gel with the system, with
0: what they were able to get. Jerry McCain, before he was injured, was a top five rookie of the year projection.
1: Yes, but the Sixers played a totally different style of basketball.
0: They didn't ask Jerry McCain to do much of much. Get your ass in there and be aggressive and shoot, and that's what he did.
1: Well, that's true, but that's because they didn't have any bigs down low.
0: At a point, they needed a playmaker. They needed an 8-minute playmaker, and they couldn't get it from him. So, and that's not his fault, but I'm just telling you, man, that's where the Topic would have come in handy. If they could have developed him, they couldn't. Once again, not his fault. Out of all the people I'm talking about, definitely not his fault. But now you got five guys, and you got five now. It was two last year. Two guys you had to develop, and then the rest of your guys, right? So now you got five. Just talk about juxtaposing, making sure you motivate a championship quality team, and also developing five guys. Because they do. The Thunder always talk about, we're always developing. Marcus said that before. We're always developing. Because I think the year that they won the West, the first year, they're like, well, now that you've passed that, you know, age of development, he's like, no, we're always developing. Oh, okay, cool. Well, now you got five of them. Well,
1: he wasn't wrong because they came out the next season and won 68 games.
0: No, well, but that was with the guys, like his core guys. You got to extend that out. Are you a one-trick pony or not? Sam now has proved he's not. Sam Presti's not. He can assemble, and whatever generation it is, Sam can assemble a team. Now Mark has these guys, but now you have newer guys that you have to bring along. Can you continue that? That's one of the hardest things to do. Not many coaches can do that.
1: We're not the Wizards here. We're not relying on these rookies to come in
0: and absolutely be
1: the game changer.
0: But the way that the aprons are constructed and what have you, it is so essential now. Until they change the CBA, it is so essential now to do what the Thunder have done. Now, listen, the proof is in the pudding. They've done it. So I'm not saying that they haven't done it. What I'm saying is those guys are starting to grow, though. You don't have just a couple. Now you got five. Literally, you have five guys. And it used to be two. Sometimes it'd be three. So subtract five from the 15, and you got a nice 10-man rotation. But then you saw an injury here and there, and all of a sudden you're down to eight guys that you can depend on. So you're going to need one of these other question marks to fill in for that. Does that make sense? It's a tougher gig this year than it has been in the last couple of years. That's all I'm saying. And
1: I still trust Mark and Sam.
0: And good. I'm glad you do. My job is to keep a microscope on it and kind of show you what's going on. People hate me for it. Shut up, Jerry. You know what you're talking about. Next thing you know, Thunder are trying to trade Lu Dort. Told y'all's asses that 2 or 3 years ago. No one listened. Just telling you. It's how I see things going in the future. And until they trade those young assets for veteran players or whatever, which they're prone not to do, it's going to be like that. There's going to be some very interesting games in November and December. And thank God that this is a football fan base, because no one pays attention to November and December.
1: I wouldn't say that.
0: Well, you have to. You're stuck here doing pre and post. So
1: those were some fun days where you would have like a Thursday game in October, and then immediately I have high school football the next day, and then OU game day the next.
0: Those are the best of times.
1: Oh, it was awesome.
0: Really different than what's going on right now. As I'm watching a rerun of OU Gymnastics.
1: And complaining about chalk on the back of a coach's jacket.
0: By the way, LSU's really good. I just want to throw that out there. LSU is really good at gymnastics.
1: We know. We watched this. It's a rerun, Jerry.
0: OU does win, though, right?
1: Spoilers.
0: Oh, my God. You know what a great day would be? Like the entire day of just your favorite school's like biggest losses over the year. Just 12 hours of the worst losses in football.
1: Who would that be for?
0: I don't. There's a sicko out there would rather that.
1: That sounds like a Longhorn Network production right there.
0: All right, biggest losses of the Sooners over the year. That's a good one. Dun, dun, dun, dun, dun, dun, dun, dun. We're not. Are we up against it? We can't do it.
1: That is Jerry Ramsey. I'm CJ Craig. Really, this is TV on the radio. When we get back, hour number two coming up right here on 107.7 The Franchise.
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0: Dog days, football about a month away when they start practicing. Basketball, summer league. And maybe the Thunder summer league isn't as exciting as you would like it to be. Baseball is on a break. Tonight there's going to be the Home Run Derby, which has really lost a lot of luster.
1: And on Netflix, of all things.
0: Dun-dun. Oh my gosh.
1: Bob Prisbill is very upset about that.
0: Have you seen, does he not have Netflix? Is that why?
1: No.
0: He doesn't have Netflix?
1: He thought it was going to be on ESPN.
0: Bob, text me if you need my my password.
1: No, I don't let you do that anymore.
0: I don't think you can do that anymore, can you?
1: No, it's like limited to your household, I think.
0: Ah, to hell with him. I pay for a premium. I'll just take one of my kids off for a day and put Bob on. I'm paying premium, Dan.
1: Well, I don't think it's like the account. I think it's whatever Wi-Fi network you're connected to. That's the thing.
0: No, my kids have their own, like in Washington and Ohio, I think. What am I paying for?
1: Is it like still shared on your account?
0: Yeah, I believe so. I'm paying for the damn thing.
1: Then I don't.
0: Yeah. You don't have kids, you don't understand. You don't have grown people. Ask your parents about this stuff. Because you don't have who are married or getting married. I have two married kids and one that's going to get married. How crazy is that? Plus a senior in high school.
1: So what I'm hearing is you're old.
0: See, you're doing it. I'm in my prime. I am in
1: That's my the prime. Polite way to put it.
0: Can I still sire?
1: Do you get the senior discount when you go to restaurants?
0: I got one. I have gotten one.
1: Then you have your answer right there.
0: Partly because of my protest face.
1: They gave it to you out of pity.
0: I don't know. The guy looked at me and have you not heard the story? Reputable roast beef place?
1: No, I don't think I have.
0: They had a promo going, two roast beef sandwiches for $6. Two Q's. Two Q's for $6. So I roll through, order them. Okay. I get to the window. The guy goes, $5.85. And I was like, bro, this ain't the math. This ain't doing it. And I looked at my receipt. And it was senior discount, 10% senior discount. Yep.
1: Doesn't that just feel great? You're saving money.
0: I didn't.
1: You got your roast beef sandwiches and you paid less than what you thought you were going
0: to
1: pay for.
0: You know what? I had nothing to say. And a few times I was speechless. I was like, Martin the mailman. I would like to hear Kermit's impersonation of Tracy Morgan. See, you did this.
1: Oh, now we're getting real into the weeds.
0: 026, where the hell is Chuckle Nuts? Who's Chuckle Nuts? You're going to have to...

0: 0026, you're going to have to be a little more descriptive. Is Daniel Chucklenuts?
1: Is he?
0: There's a lot of...
1: He's not a chuckler, I don't
0: think. There's a lot of nicknames. Chucklenuts is not one of them. A lot of them.
1: Can we make that his new nickname when he comes back?
0: Oh, I'm sure. Well, you know what a big bag of fun he is. I'm sure we'll go two segments with him being Chucklenuts.
1: You just got to keep beating the dead horse, Jerry. That's what you do best. You've came up with like 10 different nicknames for me.
0: And you embraced every single one of them. God love you.
1: Well, it changes every single day, so I don't know which I'm going to get.
0: I do like the big baloney. That's still my favorite. Rain Man, did Weldy Man say it sounded fuzzy? Waka, waka, waka. Oh, boy. Don't. Don't you dare. By the way, you know who the worst Muppet is? Over the weekend, we actually had a conversation.
1: Who's the worst Muppet? Tell me.
0: It's Ralph. Ralph the dog.
1: You don't like Ralph?
0: How do people know who the hell I'm talking about? I'm talking about Ralph the dog. He has there's nothing to him. Gonzo, awesome. Grover, great. Kermit, Miss Piggy, Fozzie, right? Beaker. The crazy band that smoked weed, and I had no idea in the 70s when I was watching it. What's his name? Dr. Oh, gosh. What was the name of that? Obviously, Monster's the drummer. But that lady Muppet, her eyes don't even open.
1: Oh, what is her name?
0: Anyway.
1: Who knows? Who cares?
0: What does Ralph the dog do? Didn't do anything. Oh, even, Krager and Stedler, what's their names up there?
1: Trattler and Waldorf.
0: Whatever they are. Krager and Stedler.
1: Are you saying that I'm one of those?
0: No, I definitely am one of those. Your boy Rick, his name is Rolf. Like the guy in,
1: wasn't he like,
0: Django Unchained?
1: Like, what are we doing, Kermit? Was that his voice? I don't remember. Maybe that was Sam the Eagle.
0: Sam the Eagle even has. Okay, Animal is the drummer, not Monster. Monster is the drink that I owe Kelly. We'll get into that. Anyway.
1: Also the sponsor of the Big 12 Football Conference.
0: Yes, they are. let's talk Wimbledon.
1: Oh, boy.
0: Not only is Wimbledon the best, hands down, the best tennis event of all season. It is. It's awesome. Way better than the French, way better than the Australian, and way better than the U.S.
1: Also the only one that I will kind of watch all season.
0: So you partook a tad?
1: A little bit. It was on the TV in the studio.
0: So Saturday morning when I was up having my strawberries and cream, I was watching teammates, Olympic teammates. Makova and Niskova. What a hell of a second set and third set. In the second set, Makova was up against like six match points and fought back. Still ends up losing, but man, it was awesome to watch. Really awesome to watch. Niskova, you'd like her. She has a nose ring.
1: Oh, yeah. I watched her. I watched her in Coco. Oh, no, that was...
0: No, that was Makova.
1: Muchova.
0: So I watched the entire thing. They never pronounce the C. So it's Makova. That's how they say it. Because she's Czech or whatever. Czechoslovakian.
1: Okay? Pronounced it there.
0: They did. Well, that's... Anyway. So neither her nor there. Three-set winner. They were, like I said, Olympic teammates. They were doubles. So they're buddies.
1: Yeah.
0: They're pals. Well, it was a very devastating loss for Makova. And here's what she said. Like one of her first things she said. Right here.
2: I know this is so difficult to speak after a very heartbreaking loss, but please just share with us your thoughts.
3: It's really tough to find any words, but I'll start with Linda, my ex-friend.
0: Okay. Great line. Yep, great line. Obviously, like I said, the story going up to that was... You know, they were buddy-buddy, great, a big time for their country, blah, blah, blah. Yeah, let me start with Linda, my ex-friend.

0: Either one or the other would win. They've been killing it. Zverev gets through, he wins the French.
1: Well, first of all, Yannick, I don't really like you anymore. To be fair, I lost to you 9 times in a row, so it's not... No, but first of all, congratulations.
0: Okay, there you go. I love it. This is the equivalent of trash talk.
2: This is European trash talk.
0: This is the Wimbledon equivalent to just locker room stuff. I just found it so incredibly entertaining because it's the classiest, like, award ceremony. The ladies get these plates. Big plate and a small plate. One's like a serving dish. The other one's more of a sides dish. But both very prominent. Same with the men. They get the little trophies and the little smaller trophy, bigger trophy, whatever. But they're presented at the same time. And the runner-up, okay, they say, the runner-up, not the loser, the runner-up gets to speak before the champion. And they have to do it on the court. Could you imagine Shea having to talk while Wimby's over there waiting to see what he says?
3: I think Shea'd be great.
0: Could you? Well, he's not American. Could you imagine Wimby talking? Well, could you imagine Wimby staying after the Knicks? The Knicks beat him.
3: I don't think he's big on talking to the media. Especially after choking away 3 out of 4 games.
0: We are so... Americans are such bad losers. They would never.
3: Well, if you ain't first, you're last, Jerry. Come on. We all know this.
0: We all know that's a fictional character, correct? But... Ricky Bobby is not a real person.
3: He's real to me, damn it.
0: Have you people? Cody Rhodes is more real than Ricky Bobby. And there's a lot of people who think opposite. I love how you said, too. I was listening to you and Bob talk wrestling, which, God love you, you got onto me for the first hour, and you and Bob are breaking out SmackDown. You said Cody Rhodes has big shoes to fill, and then... You insinuate that it's John Cena are the big shoes?
3: Am I wrong?
0: What about his dad?
3: Oh, my God.
0: Those are huge shoes to fill. Dusty Rhodes. Think about this. There's Hulk Hogan. There's Ric Flair. Dusty is right there with them.
3: You're talking about guys from 40 years ago.
0: That's his dad.
3: Jerry, I said that
0: said
3: in the
0: big
3: fact
0: shoes
3: that
0: to fill,
3: the
0: and then you're
3: current
0: John
3: shoes
0: Cena.
3: To fill.
0: You're talking John Cena.
3: Okay, I want you to name any other wrestler who could have done the job that John Cena did. You think Randy Orton's doing that? He ain't doing nothing.
0: Holy crap, hold on. This is in earnest. This is really, really.
3: For what Cena did for as many years as he did.
0: God, he sucked for like 10.
3: He had to deal with Roman Reigns being the face of the company, man. Who else could do that?
0: The 5 moves of doom. When did you jump on 14?
3: That was when I hopped off. I was a big wrestling fan like from 07 on.
0: Okay, so you're right in the middle of the Cena push. You're like right there where he's damn Superman. Ugh. Edge could have carried the company.
3: Too bad he broke his neck.
0: Batista could have carried the company.
3: Too bad he went Hollywood.
0: you got something for everybody?
3: What are you talking about?
0: Holy crap.
3: It's the truth.
0: Randy Orton, yes. Yes. But he understood the business because his daddy was in the business. He knows.
3: All I'm saying is Cena is a one-of-one wrestler, and WWE was very lucky to have him at the time when they were going through so much turmoil through the 2010s.
0: We might as well be talking about Dr. J and Michael Jordan right now. Like, because you, or LeBron, and how about LeBron and Jordan? Because you've seen LeBron and you didn't see Jordan. He was awful. Rain Man says he was hard to watch. You know why he was hard to watch? Because you couldn't see him. That was Rain Man. Thank you, Rain Man. Thank you so much for that.
3: I would dignify that with a sigh, but that's not even worth that.
0: That is. Good job. Somebody got back to their computer after listening to me in the car and says Animal was the drummer, not Monster.

0: Some things are...
1: How would Animal be in the WWE, Jerry?
0: Say, oh, no, he would be awesome. You don't think Animal would take a bump?
1: What kind of bump?
0: Yeah, both. Which, that's your 80s and 90s wrestlers. You don't think any of them for the Shield, and they gave it to Roman, which was the worst one. Moxley could
1: have... I mean, thank God he had Paul Heyman next to him.
0: Moxley could have carried. Seth Rollins did. Out of the three of them, by the way, Seth is the best.
1: Just like as a wrestler or on the mic?
0: Everything. The guy is a five-tool guy. Character development, creative, on the mic, in ring, and then storyteller. Mm. Guy's great. Absolutely.
1: Too bad Paul and Vince couldn't stand the guy.
0: Well, it kind of happens. By the way, the Dark Side of the Ring, the Jeff Jarrett story, part two. Tomorrow night? Yeah, I think it's tomorrow night. You need to go check that out.
1: Where's it on?
0: Spike. Not Spike. Vice. There we go.
1: Vice.
0: One of these manly channels. Vice.
1: Vice is not.
0: Yes, it is.
1: A TV channel?
0: Yes. All their shows are like, how can we put weed in this food? Or, you know, exotic locations to buy weed. my college professor was on weed. Like, that entire, like, channel.
1: Oh, they are a channel. I thought they were just, like, an internet thing.
0: Well, I know when I said Vice, you got nervous.
1: Well, I remember what Vice used to be.
0: Yeah. When we get back, you can read what's going on with Vice. Right now, Oklahoma and LSU just locked in a tremendous women's gymnastics battle. If you want to watch OU Day on the SEC network, which, oh my gosh, that is awesome. Are you watching this? So it's balance beam. And I'm sorry, I don't know the athlete right now because I can't see. But she literally did like a backflip and like grabbed onto the balance beam with her arms before she like mounted the balance beam. Holy crap. That was...
1: That's gymnastics, Jerry.
0: That was so impressive. Like, yeah, they get on there and they backflip and they do stuff on and whatever, whatever. Like what she did to start was awesome. Holy crap. KJ Kindler should get like an extension just by the rerun of this. These ladies are awesome. Anyway, all right, that is women's gymnastics. That is CJ the DJ. We have not heard one Muppet impersonation just yet. Stick around. When we get back, we'll go over Vice's Vice's show log and more into the world of sports. Hell, we might even talk World Cup. Who knows? 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
4: 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And the defensive line, which I had rated number one in the country last year, I only rate them number three this year. So they are complete.
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0: That's not Daniel Bell. You would think I'd be in a better mood, but trust me. Imagine the mood I'd be in if it was Daniel Bell.
1: You've gone from annoying Daniel Bell to me annoying you.
0: Yeah.
1: Which I'm loving.
0: I still have not gotten speaking because you said I'm loving. I'm thinking I'm loving it. Reputable, historically famous hamburger joint. I have collected a handful of World Cup cups. I still do not have Ronaldinho.
1: Really?
0: I want a Ronaldinho. Guys, if you have a Ronaldinho and you want to trade it for a Pulisic, I got a Pulisic.
1: Can you not just ask the drive-thru employee?
0: No. They're wrapped up.
1: Really?
0: Yeah. It's like an unwrapping whenever you get it. No, and I think they did that on purpose so they didn't have fools going through the drive-thru and like, oh, I don't want this one. I have an Henri. I have the dude from Mexico.
1: The dude from Mexico.
0: I have two of those. But I do not have Ronaldinho that I actually want.
1: Is that the one that would complete your collection?
0: It's just that I would stop at that point. If I got Ronaldinho.
1: How many are there? Are there like nine?
0: Oh, yeah, something like that. And like Grimace is one. Grimace and goalie. That's their thing. Here, let me see if I can pull these up real quick as we do that. What did I teach? Oh, the breaking news. Go ahead. Tell people about the huge, huge athletes that are involved in this class action suit.
1: That's right. Myron Medcalf from ESPN. A group of 11 athletes challenged the new NCAA eligibility rules in a class action
0: That's
1: lawsuit.
0: That's their ass, boy. And the names they put behind this. They might as well settle now, right now.
1: These are the ones that are just mentioned in the article, but there are 11 of them. 11. So there's only two of them.
0: Okay.
1: They include Division I basketball standouts Cade Tyson.
0: Standout.
1: And Brock Wisney.
0: He stood out.
1: Which, I mean, hey, Cade Tyson had a pretty nice season last season. Averaged 20 points.
0: It's a good, yeah. Poor
1: Minnesota Golden Gophers.
0: Yeah. And obviously took them to, did they not? Yeah, I can't remember. So obviously.
1: They played in the Crown.
0: Oh, boy.
1: They lost to Baylor.
0: Oh, who would lose to Baylor in the Crown? Maybe we can see that on SEC.
1: Is that the next one they're showing?
0: Is that the one we can see on SEC?
1: Are we showing the College Basketball Crown?
0: I hate people. My Henri Cup you can buy for $18 on eBay.
1: That's chump change to you.
0: Ronaldinho is worth $80 on eBay. Like
1: different rarities to these cups? What do you mean $80?
0: It says Ronaldinho FIFA Cup, and it's $79.99. There's a secondary market for McDonald's World Cup glasses or whatever, and this fool is selling it for $80. God, that makes me mad.
1: Well, anyway, back to the back to the class action.
0: Yeah, because I'm sure this is way more important than the damn Ronaldinho Cup.
1: Rob Shelquist, a partner at Quano Gilbert Flannery and LaDeLuca LLP, they said in the statement, they're not asking to be singled out and excluded from the NCAA's eligibility framework. The NCAA updated the rules but refused to apply them only to a very specific group that was most immediately affected. Excuse me. If the NCAA has determined that 5 years of eligibility is the fair rule for college athletes, then athletes who would still be eligible but for completing 4 years of eligibility should not be deprived of the same educational, athletic, and NIL opportunities. So basically, it's a group of seniors who are not going to get an extra year because, you know, they had already aged out and used all of their years in college, and now the NCAAs have changed the rules, basically. So they are not allowed to come back, but all the current players who are underclassmen are able to have that additional year, and that's what this lawsuit is all about.
0: Yeah, they got screwed. They got screwed. It is what it is. Go see what you can recover.
1: I don't know. I haven't seen all the specifics on this case. I'm sure we'll get more as more stuff comes out and we go through court and lawyers get their hands on stuff, blah, blah, blah, yada, yada. But I think the NCAA will have to settle with something.
0: Yeah, it's funny. They're probably an individual basis. Just what is the potential earnings that they would lose, right?
1: I mean, it's not like it's super low amounts of money. I mean, these guys are Division I college basketball players making some decent money, more money than you and I will probably see in a year.
0: Not you. I mean, I guess 20 points a game get you.
1: I mean, you're right. I don't have a Mrs. Ramsey to mooch off of.
0: Mooch? Damn near been married to that lady for 20 years. I put my time in, pal. Dude, not.
1: Honey, can I move some money from your account to mine?
0: Were you reading my text?
1: Yeah, sorry. You're sharing your screen over here. I just caught a glimpse of it up in the corner.
0: Like, I literally just put that. Like, I don't know if you just read that or not. Ronaldinho, David Beckham.
1: You're still on this World Cup. What are we doing?
0: Son Min, Lamine Yamal, and Grimace. So I don't have a Beckham and I don't have a Ronaldinho. I don't want the. I don't need the Son Min Ha. I don't need that one. Or Hun Min. I don't need Grimace. David Beckham be cool. Sorry, you were saying. Anyway, more about these life-changing decisions by these kids or whatever.
1: I think Jerry's listing eBay numbers right now. He's like putting up pictures of his cups, trying to get a couple of extra bucks.
0: I can't believe $80. Somebody has the gall to stick a McDonald's cup for people are awful.
1: What's the resale market look like?
0: God bless that.
1: Dude. Are we gonna have people like dumpster diving behind reputable hamburger places just to be probably looking for some of these cups that they get thrown away?
0: It's my problem with records too, vinyl. Like these disgusting secondhand, and that's what tickets. The problem with tickets are too. These disgusted secondhand sellers. Those people and people that charge for parking, that don't have parking lots. Norman, people, you know who I'm talking about. Your front yard is not like, it's not zoned out for a business, a small business of parking. $30 to park in your yard while your 12-year-old parks my damn car. No, thank you.
1: Jerry, they need the beer money.
0: I don't understand as a people why we hate each other. When you hand over the $20 to that person parking their your car in their yard so you can still walk a mile and a half to go watch an OU game, they hate you. They do not like you. That's why they're doing that to you. Neighborly people would just let you park. Back in my day, you just park. Nowadays, everybody's a damn podcaster. Everybody's an entrepreneur. What do you do for a living? I'm an entrepreneur. What do you preneur?
1: Entre.
0: I park cars. I park cars in my yard. I make a killing.
1: Yeah, I buy Pokemon cards and then resell them.
0: Oh, those too. Oh.
1: Which, I mean, talk about being an idiot.
0: I'm listening.
1: Who's waiting out at a Target, Walmart, wherever you want to go, right? Who's waiting outside at 2 in the morning, waiting for the restock to come in, just so you can buy packs and packs and packs
0: Bob,
1: to resell them?
0: Bob waited in line to see Cody Rhodes. You know why? Because his daughter loves Cody Rhodes. He did it for his daughter. I understand that. But the guy that was standing in line to get Cody Rhodes autographed so he can go sell it somewhere...
1: Yeah, there are a bunch of 30-year-old neckbeards who probably haven't showered in a week.
0: You smell like poop.
1: That's the kind of crowd that goes out there and like scalps children trading card games. Are you still upset that you couldn't get Sabrina Carpenter on vinyl?
0: No, I got it.
1: You eventually got it?
0: I actually got Somber cheap, too. Yep. Sooner 95. Okay, these college eligibles eligibilities are getting ridiculous. Half these guys should have a doctorate by now. Yeah, if they went to class, they probably would. 2290. A bunch of half-ass athletes are going to be bagging groceries in a year. First of all, have you been to a grocery store lately? No one bags your groceries. You have to do it your damn self. By the way, prices aren't any cheaper. How the hell did they get rid of 75% of their staff and we're still paying a ton on groceries? You're getting duped, people.
1: Hey, actually the other week I went to a grocery store and I was able to get 2 18 packs of eggs for 99 cents each.
0: I'd like to see those. What you call it?
1: They were good. I hard-boiled some of them.
0: Falling Up says, Jerry, I have 5 Beckhams. Do you want to trade? I don't want a Beckham. I want a Ronaldinho. I'll take a Beckham. What do you want to trade? Falling Up, what do you want to trade? What do you want?
1: He's got the stash. Don't you worry.
0: Then he's gonna.
1: He's got so many Pulisics. You can't even believe it. It's starting to take up his entire storage room.
0: He probably works. Oh my gosh! I don't want to give him away. He might work there though. 35-44. That's the new term for risk taker, entrepreneur. Gotcha. Thank you. 45-74. Imagine your child living in a house in Norman and they have to move their car on game days so the landlord can allow other cars to park and make money. Is that your life, 4574? Were you raised in that trauma? You should have called DHS.
1: Banana in my pants on Twitch. You know that John Denver and the Muppets Christmas album I gave you? Can bring you some money on eBay?
0: It has
1: the mint condition commemorative poster in it, Jay.
0: Here's the thing. First of all, shout out. Thank you so much. The Sammy Davis Jr. singing Shaft is actually my favorite from that entire pool. Okay. Second of all, bro, you told me literally I didn't give you the good stuff.
1: He gave you the good stuff, apparently.
0: He gave me a bunch of stuff, but he looked at me and goes, oh, no. Well, we went through it. I didn't give you the good stuff.
1: It's a mint condition commemorative poster of John Denver and the Muppets.
0: Yeah, but I don't think animals on it.
1: Take me home.
0: Yeah.
1: Country roads.
0: To
1: the place.
0: You're going to make me cuss. Is that how I get out of this show? Is if I cuss? No, you'll just hit the dump button. I'd stay here.
1: You see Buddy appear behind you, staring at you from behind the corner.
0: He's taking notes because he doesn't know how to do what I do. Home Skillet says, big one for me. I was in Nebraska, in Nebraska's Furniture Mart this weekend, and there was like 20 people sitting in the recliners that people were trying to shop for, but they were doing Pokemon on their phone.
1: I did hear something about like a big Pokemon Go thing this weekend.
0: Yeah, Miles had a birthday party. They're Pokemon people. Put it there. We'll get to that. Marty the Mailman, reputable ice cream and dairy store, has eggs for $1.29 a carton. Okay, well, they're not screwing us over on eggs anymore. Thank God. They were a couple of years ago.
1: Have you even thanked Trump yet?
0: Thank him every day. My little shrine. What's the matter with you?
1: I did ask a load of questions.
0: The wrong guy. You asked the wrong guy.
1: An Edmund guy? Yeah. Yeah, no, sorry. Not the reaction I was looking for.
0: Rain Man says, my friends are those landlords that make the kids move the cars for game day parking. And you were so nice to say landlords. You meant to say slumlords. It's fine. Who took the picture of the... Okay, but that's not yours, is it? Sooner Chad, is that really your cup? Sooner Chad, let's make a deal, babe.
1: Could you imagine me going after I leave here at 1 o'clock, getting a cup, and immediately getting Ronaldinho?
0: Sooner Chad, listen, man. I can give you Pulsic, and I have this John Denver record. Mint condition. Let's make a deal, boo. Let's do it.
1: Savvy business moves here on the franchise. Jerry Ramsey. What can you tell us about the upcoming economic factors?
0: That is CJ the DJ, who might have the whole last segment to himself as I'm wheeling and dealing trying to get a Ronaldinho cup.
1: Is it Sooner Chat or Soccer Chat?
0: I don't know. Soccer Chat, isn't it?
1: Yeah, he just commented on Twitch.
0: Is that a different... Do we have more Chads? Is there more than one Chad?
1: Well, we lost a Chad last week.
0: But... Oh, no. Who did we lose?
1: Chad Alexander.
0: Oh. He's not dead. He just took another job, man. God bless. My heart dropped for a second. Like, who's dead? And that's Lindsey Graham. That is CJ the DJ. I am Jerry Ramsey. Last segment coming up of TV on the Radio next on 107.7 The Franchise.
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0: I honestly hate the picture that Sooner Chad just posted. It's a picture of me. He got it from Twitch. He's watching me on Twitch. Why do I always look so red? We got to talk about the light in here. Like, I look like my vein is going to burst in my face any minute.
1: Well, how many micheladas did you down last night?
0: Actually, I didn't drink any micheladas last night, but I have this Apple Crown.
1: Nice.
0: And I went and got, I was an alchemist last night. I was just trying to put together a tasty drink and I couldn't figure it out. So it was about four drinks in before I figured something tasted good. And at that point, I don't know if it tasted good or I was just ready to like.
1: You're just feeling it.
0: So Apple Crown, I got sweet and sour mix. I got some tequila and just other stuff that I was like mixed. I had a Long Island iced tea.
1: Love that.
0: Pre-made or whatever.
1: And so never mind.
0: But I tried to mix it with the Apple Crown. And then I mixed it with the...
1: So you mixed pre-made Long Island iced tea with another liquor.
0: Yeah. Just trying to get a different taste. I told you I was trying to get a different taste. This is not a brag thing. This is just people of my generation. Because your generation doesn't drink. I'm a high tolerance. So it took me a while. But then when it did, I was like, oh, okay. Hey, this tastes pretty good. What is it?
1: You said my generation doesn't drink?
0: Yeah. Yeah, I've been told that by experts.
1: Experts?
0: Yeah, people that...
1: Maybe if they didn't make every damn cocktail at every bar $13, $14, we'd drink them some more.
0: Here. I found a couple places that I'm good with, that I will go. But yes, I enjoy my beverages at home.
1: There you go.
0: My hand is heavy as hell.
1: Clam Digger says Crown Apple and Sprite. You can thank me later.
0: Okay.
1: You didn't have any Sprite on hand?
0: Shasta Lemon Lime.
1: This is the kind of operation we're running. And you said you live in Edmond?
0: I do. And you know why I live in Edmond?
1: Because you buy Shasta.
0: Yeah. I just say, bro, I got to pay for parking.
1: Those UCO game days get pretty crazy.
0: I'm kidding, by the way. Listen, if no other reason to be credentialed, it's for parking.
1: It's the only reason you show up in Norman.
0: Honestly.
1: Because you get that pass.
0: Back in the day, when I was just a little weasel trying to get airtime, they made me park, Main Street? I had to walk like 2.5 miles to get to the pregame. All our other big stars that everybody like invested. Oh my gosh, these guys are going to take us over the top. All these brand name dudes, they made sure, we'll move this parking. We'll get this parking done. Oh, don't worry, superstar. You can park here. Don't worry about Jerry. Jerry can walk 2.5, 3. When I tore my Achilles and in my boot, I'm walking 2.5 miles to get to the pregame on the stage. And I wasn't even credentialed. I was just there.
1: This is Jerry's back in my day story. We got to have one at least every segment.
0: Good luck, punk.
1: Your first big mistake was not driving the van.
0: I sure as hell wasn't getting up third. Oh, and you don't even... You've done your work.
1: I'm going to do it again, I assume.
0: So dumb. Just find another job. It's not that hard. But the stage production that they used to have to do with television too, you don't know crap.
1: Mm.
0: You don't know nothing. I don't feel bad for you when I see you.
1: Well, yeah, you're wishing me to leave.
0: I usually like tell you to move out of my chair so I can sit down.
1: Can't stand me.
0: 3544, Shasta's Tiki Punch. Enough said.
1: That is very true.
0: In my refrigerator now. In my my back fridge, not the front fridge.
1: There is nothing better than like a ham and cheese sandwich fresh out of the pool with a tiki punch.
0: Can I throw you one better?
1: Let's hear it.
0: Forget ham and cheese. How about the ham and cheese loaf? You don't even have to buy the cheese. There's a couple of loafs. There's ham and olive loaf, which is a little harder to find. But the ham and cheese loaf, oh.
1: Is it just like one big chunk of ham and cheese mashed together?
0: It's No. The ham has like speckles of cheese in it. I think speckles is the right word.
1: You can miss me with that. Huh? That doesn't...
0: Wrong. You're wrong. You are wrong. I would never lead you astray when it comes to lunch meats. I am a lunch meat connoisseur.
1: Booty Busta says ham and cheese loaf is delicious.
0: See? How does he feel about ham and olive loaf?
1: We'll see. Please answer back. He says you know ball.
0: Oh, see? See? 8292, grapefruit Sprite drift and two shots of Tito's. Okay. 2290, you better come back with Sammy Davis Jr. singing Shaft. Asking me. And this is what great theater I provide on the show. He says, does your trailer park have an HOA, Jerry? Thinking I'm one of him. Thinking I'm a man of the people. See what I've done? You see, you guys paint me out to be this elitist. 2290's dumbass thinks I live in a trailer park.
1: 2290, you've got the wrong guy. That's all I'll say.
0: It's the double widest 2290. It is so wide.
1: He's got the luxury version.
0: Some would say it's the widest. I don't know. Some would say that.
1: Booty Buster responds, he's not an olive guy.
0: Okay. All right. No hate here. Some people aren't. I grew up, one of my inspirations in life was Blondie's husband, Dagwood.
1: That explains a lot.
0: Do you know what Blondie is?
1: Yes, I know what Blondie is.
0: Don't get so pissed off anymore. There's no more Sunday comic strips. Marmaduke, Family Circle. Like, you don't get that. Doonesbury.
1: Well, yeah, it's not all webtoons now.
0: Anyway, he would build these massive sandwiches. You know what I'm talking about?
1: Yes.
0: I love how you're so, like,
1: you act like I was born so 5 years ago.
0: I'm asking you about a Dagwood sandwich.
1: I know things in pop culture, Jerry. I'm just not like this 18-year-old who's like only addicted to Instagram reels. I know stuff.
0: It's real to me. The Dagwood sandwich is real to me. I could pile that sucker high.
1: Like, I'll get down with the Nancy comics, man.
0: By far the lamest thing that you've ever said on any show that I've ever done with you. Oh, I've been down with the Nancy comics. You talking about Nancy Drew? Or you talking about Kathy?
1: No, Nancy. Ernie Bushmiller. Like the real old school comic from like the 1940s.
0: Oh, no. Those are lame. That's stupid.
1: Jerry's only interested in his comic books.
0: Now, Kathy, on the other hand, Kathy was crazy. Poor single lady. Her hair was always messed up. Office was always crazy. Yikes. And, of course, everybody loves peanuts. All right. A full list of Oklahoma players that were dropped in the MLB draft. Your favorite baseball player got drafted. Sorry.
1: Mine?
0: Brendan Brock went to the Yankees, number 99. Jackson Willicks goes to the Angels. LJ Merciless, I know I'm saying it wrong. Arizona. Dayton LaChance drafted to Cleveland. And then it gets a little sketch. When you're around 269, 413, 413, I know Randy's probably rushing down here now. No, that means they're going to play Jerry. We'll see how long it takes Cam Johnson to get there. Kansas City, by the way, Kansas City stinks. Maybe sooner than later. I'm going to go see the Royals at the end of the week. Go up to
1: in Kansas City?
0: Yeah, up to Coppin. Yeah, me and...
1: it's a beautiful ballpark.
0: It absolutely is. The last time I went was 2002? Maybe one?
1: 24 years ago?
0: I saw Jose Lima. He was pitching. It was Lima time. And I saw Barry Bonds. It was the national, whatever the hell they call it. Now it's more, back then it was a bigger deal, but now they do it all the damn time.
1: Like an interleague game?
0: Yeah. But I saw Barry Bonds hit a homer. So one of, I know I'm, you know, one of many who saw many that he hit.
1: Yeah, that's cool, dude. I was either not born or just a few months old.
0: Mason Bixby goes, I'm sorry, the Cam Johnson pitcher went to the White Sox at 435. So, Cam Johnson, the third baseman. Cam Den, not Cameron. Cam Den went to Kansas City. So, I mean, a team that we all thought was dead in the water. I'm not saying this is 100% true, but it's based on a true story. There might have been conversations about them losing to the Citadel.
1: Yeah, I was here.
0: So I could have the next day off. I wasn't the only one conversating about it.
1: I mean, you could probably get to like through five innings of the second Georgia Tech game and be like, well, it was a good season, boys.
0: I got to do some fun stuff in this run. I got to hang out with Matt Burton because we both didn't have to work because OU baseball. And we went and had a Bloody Mary.
1: You finally got your wish.
0: To hang out with Matt Burton?
1: No, to not have to work.
0: Oh, okay.
1: Because you're always salty about afternoon show getting out early.
0: Well, I mean, they, for the amount of money they make, like, they make more money than I do per capita because they get off so much. And we can't be having that.
1: Booty Busta says, I love that Jerry is on a food talk. That's how you know sports is slow.
0: What did we talk about? We've talked about the MLB draft. We talked about Wimbledon. We haven't talked about World Cup. All killer, no filler. Every single one of these teams should win the World Cup. There's no upsets.
1: What's your prediction? Who's winning it?
0: England and France.
1: Okay, who's the winner?
0: England.
1: Really?
0: I think this is the year.
1: Really?
0: Yeah. Yeah. I've been absolutely wrong about a ton of stuff, though. So,
1: Jerry is backing your team. That's not a ringing endorsement.
0: Yeah, I think it's going to be England and Argentina. Messi has been awesome. Argentina didn't need him the other night, though. Still got it done. Which, by the way, when Switzerland scored in the place I was at, like, yeah, it kind of popped. It's like, where the hell do these people come from?
1: People don't like Argentina, Jerry.
0: Oh, jeez. Get a life. Yeah, I know. And hate one of the greatest ever. And got it. And then England.
1: What are your thoughts on VAR?
0: I think it's a great way to, I think the NBA should institute it.
1: You think discourse is bad now? Oh, my God. Do you imagine going back like three plays and calling a foul?
0: Yeah. Yeah, I mean, we got the biggest foul baiter in the city. In the world. Yeah, finally, Shea, get a call. Maybe double get a call. That's the big one. Instead of having to go to UFC.
1: I was about to say, I didn't know Luca was here in OKC. What's he doing?
0: All right, you want to do it?
1: Oh, yeah, let's do it.
0: Yeah, we got it.
2: One more thing. Press the brick going up.
0: What you got?
1: Press the brick going up for Ronaldinho cups at a certain McDonald's establishment. Jerry Ramsey is looking near and far for one of these, and he is willing to pay exorbitant amounts of money if you have one.
0: No, I just want to trade my Pulse-It cup for it. The hell am I going to do with Captain America?
1: Even in 2026, Ronaldinho driving up the price.
0: Price of brick going up for the New Orleans Pelicans. They did something wrong in the contract of DeAndre Jordan. And now they're on the hook for $2.4 more million to DeAndre Jordan because of paperwork. Shout out to Joe Dumars.
1: Who needs cap when you can have DeAndre Jordan locked down for 2 years?
0: That Milicic pick was just chef's kiss, Joe. Thanks. Thanks for the memories. All right. Daniel's back tomorrow?
1: I believe so.
0: I'll be late, so you get a little bit of Randy and Daniel before I come in. But good luck with that. Good luck with whatever the hell you got going on, CJ.
1: It'll be great for me. I think I'm off tomorrow. Unless Randy comes up and tells me otherwise.
0: All right. Sounds good. That is CJM, Jerry. TV on the radio over. Franchise Players next on 107.7 The Franchise.
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4: I saw Sam. I was reading the article. What's that, George? He reached out to John McTeer. Sam's another guy, right? A baller.
0: It's a good story.
4: It is. Now Mateer's got to take the knowledge that Sam's spitting to him.
0: Yeah.
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0: When 107.7 The Franchise, what's going on, guys? Jerry Ramsey and Kelly Gregg, it is The Franchise Players. Only a couple of days of me this week, Kelly. Lucky you.
4: Can't wait. going on vacation?
0: Oh, I got some stuff going on. First of all, Miles' birthday is Wednesday, but my boy's going to turn 11. And so we're having a good old time. It's not official where we're going, but we're going on a day trip. I don't know where exactly we're going. I want to go to Mears. I want to go try the best burger, right?
10: Oh, yes.
0: Okay, so you're in on Mears?
10: Oh, yeah.
4: Wants to go eat beers and burgers.
10: My mom grew up about 45 minutes from there, so we've been out there a couple times. It's real good.
0: Okay. So and he's a big... he likes traveling. He likes the Travel Channel and all that stuff. So he likes to get out and do stuff. So, yeah, that'll be fun on Wednesday. And I said, to hell with it, I'll just take Thursday off, too. So I took Thursday off. And then Friday, me, best friend A and best friend B are going to travel up to Kansas City. And I think we're going to go to the Baseball Hall of Fame up there, the Negro Baseball Hall of Fame they have up there, the Jazz Hall of Fame, and go check out one of the worst teams in Major League Baseball in the Kansas City Royals.
4: But so. Jack Caglione, right? That's the guy we're pulling for in the home run derby.
0: Oh, is that?
4: Yeah, right?
0: Is that who you have?
4: Royals Jack?
0: You are. Hold on. I got
4: Jack Caglione?
0: I got to pull up the thing here.
4: His old man's pitching for him.
0: Really?
4: Yeah. I mean, that's like the best thing ever. I mean, he's been throwing batting practice ever since he was a little man. Now he's throwing tonight. But yeah.
0: So,
4: that'd be cool.
0: The surprise story of the season, in my opinion, Morkrim from the White Sox. Kyle Schwarber is obviously probably now his own favorite with that too.
4: I'm either going for Jack Caglione or Yankees Ben Rice. Both those guys got their dads pitching for them, and both dads are attorneys, so that's awesome.
0: You said both their dads are attorneys?
4: Both of them are attorneys.
0: Oh, I don't like that.
4: I think that's great. That's why they've been able to throw so much BP for them. So, got all that money, got all that time.
0: Well, I'm sure if something goes wrong, they can sue. For this, Jordan Walker from the Cardinals, who's had a breakout season, is in the thing too. Wilson Contreras for the Red Sox, former Cardinal, and then Bryce Harper, former OKC Preps.
4: That's right. Oklahoma flavor, right?
0: So all those years ago, whenever he played here. For just a minute. So anyway, yeah, that's going on tonight. And two, get ready because it's on Netflix.
4: That's right. I mean, it might get some viewers, right? Well, you got to think about it. I was reading Netflix has got 10 million more viewers than ESPN, so might try to get some.
0: Wow. Isn't that amazing? But a lot
4: more people are downloading movies than watching sports.
0: It shouldn't be that way. Should not.
4: Well, no, I agree. Who wants to download movies?
0: And then, you know, we got Kelly Gregg with us and then Dump on the board. What's going on, Dump?
10: Not much, man. How's it going?
0: You had a couple of days off last week.
10: Yes.
0: Yeah.
10: No, I came in early on Thursday and then just took Friday off.
0: Okay. Must be nice. Then just nilly-willy your way through this thing.
10: Well, had a doctor's appointment, so not that much fun.
4: Glad you made it back.
10: We are alive.
4: You got bad news. I don't know if you'd have came in.
0: First and foremost, we all know it's cosmetic.
10: We
0: know that he either got the Brazilian, right? You got or something enhanced.
10: You want the receipts from?
0: I do not.
10: My doctor down at UT Southwestern. You need that?
0: Absolutely do not. And it's not that I don't. I'm sure the ailment is something I can stomach. I don't care.
10: Mm.
0: Right.
4: I've been sick all weekend. I either got the flu or Lyme disease.
10: No, there's something going around. I got plenty of friends that are like congested. They're coughing.
4: I'm getting phlegm. I thought I had the Lyme disease.
0: How the hell would you get Lyme disease?
4: I've been having ticks all over me. Been out messing in the bush. Got some ticks on me. I've been doing some mowing.
10: Kelly, you ever heard that Brad Paisley song, Ticks?
4: No.
0: Yeah, where they search each other for ticks. That's kind of the...
10: I'd like to see you out in the moonlight.
4: I love it. When my wife gets the tweezers and got to get that head out of there, I love it when the wife's picking on me. But yeah, I look like I got shot in the back, man. She had to get one out of my back.
10: And case in point to the song, he's trying to show us the other half of his butterfly tattoo.
4: Ticks. I get them white spotted and then them seed ticks. Them little small ones.
0: Silent K says, first of all, I was talking about ham sandwiches because that's where we're at in life right now. If you're not putting barbecue chips on the ham sandwich, you don't know what you're doing. I'm fine with it. I'll eat them separate.
4: Right, but any kind of chips on a sandwich is good.
0: Sinners 95, do you have to live in Edmond to afford menudo every day? You can get it every day. I would not suggest you should. 2290, who did the Savannah Bananas take in the draft? Do you want to piss off Randy Rook, by the way? This is just kind of off topic. Tell him about how good the Savannah Bananas are. He hates
4: entertainment.
0: It. He hates it.
4: Well, right. He's an old
0: he's a purist. He is absolutely.
4: I mean, somebody walks up with stilts, batting. Randy says, hit him. They got that person wearing stilts.
0: He does not like the Savannah Bananas. Yeah,
4: they had like nine guys drafted. Damn, win a national title. Got like nine guys. Hey, Skip's killing it.
0: Yeah, there's a couple of guys that are in the...
4: Seven Sooners selected in the NBA draft.
0: There we go.
4: MLB, excuse me.
0: I need to pull that up real quick. I'm sorry. Right now I have the Sun Belt preseason poll pulled up. We'll get to that in a second, but yes, I can pull up.
4: We got ACC this weekend.
0: Yes, we do.
4: I got one kid with Oklahoma flavor. Oh, my God. The Hawkins kid. Virginia Tech played... running back at Putnam City. He's playing for Virginia Tech. He'll be representing Virginia Tech at the ACC Media Days, Putnam City's own.
0: That's what you'll know, something you'll get to know, Steve, about Kelly, is that if you need to know Oklahoma flavor in anything, right, in NASCAR.
4: Marcellus Hawkins, Bell. Running back from Oklahoma City, Putnam City.
0: He has the Oklahoma flavor on everything.
4: Oh, he's got to support the Oklahoma guys.
0: Oh, yeah.
4: They're the best.
10: Got to support the boys here at home.
4: Every time I would get in a scouting report, each week I was playing, I'd look down that whole roster. Anybody's with Oklahoma flavor.
0: Mr. Big says, I've not been able to listen in the last few weeks, so it's probably been nice to hear old Jer Bear and the greatest OU DT of all time.
4: Thanks, Mom.
0: No, I work with Kelly Gregg.
10: Thanks, I was about to say, where's Gerald?
4: Record, right? I mean, I was always told you ain't nothing unless you got a record.
0: Is it Casillas? I don't know. Where do we?
4: Tony's up there.
0: Yeah.
4: He's up there.
0: Yeah, that's right.
4: Tony's like fifth on the tablets for loss.
0: The guys that were drafted, by the way, Brendan Brock was 99. He got drafted to the Yankees. Jackson Willits got drafted to the Angels, believe it or not.
4: Baseball family. He got kids. He needs to make some money.
0: LJ got drafted to the Arizona Diamondbacks. LeChance got drafted to the Guardians. And then Camden Johnson, the third baseman, got drafted to the Royals. A couple of other guys, including Cam Johnson, the pitcher, right around the 400s. Cam Johnson, the pitcher, got picked by the White Sox at 435. So, yeah, I mean, like you said, awesome to get drafted and see time. What you can do. You never know.
4: You have some NIL money in your pocket.
0: You never know where you have to go, like which double A, which triple A, you know, and just how quick can you ascend to get there? And that's always to continue to play. That's your thing, Kelly, is as long as you get to play, right?
4: That's the most important. Do you want to go to work? Do you want to go put a name tag on? Do you want to go put a tie on? Hell no. Well, at least not every day. You might have to wear a tie.
0: Oh, God.
4: On, dress code day.
0: Some places make you do your own payroll. No, it's awful. Yeah, your own payroll. Yeah. Yeah, do your own payroll. Could you imagine? I cry about that.
4: I would love to do my own payroll in Major League Baseball. Give me the big check.
0: Mrs. Ramsey tells me, I've been doing my own payroll for like a decade.

0: time OU Texas, anything's big time.
1: That usually OU Texas isn't OU's big game of the year. Usually it's a semifinal or a finals or something like that. This year they did not have the what's the word I'm looking for? The luck, the luxury of having any of those games. So I guess they're going to go ahead and play the game that they beat Texas. So, but
0: I'm sure there'll be a lot of wins today on the replay.
1: You got Michigan. The Michigan game is next.
0: Okay, Underwood, that tackle over. That's the only play that hurt us.
1: They're going to play the national championship. They already played the gymnastics whenever they played had the match against LSU. Then they're going to go the national championship tonight, and then baseball against North Carolina. I'm sure it's going to be the clincher that they played. Tremendous. So yeah. So all OU takeover SEC network, and that's the kind of treatment you get whenever you're part of the SEC.
0: There ain't nothing else really going on right now. So I'm sure that they're having a hard time with live broadcast. But, yeah, I mean, that'd be a short one for Mississippi State and all those guys.
1: Real quick, a couple other OU-related things. You want to tell us about Gabriel Osborne getting his fifth star, Steve?
2: Yeah. Gabe Osborne, he's that cornerback that OU snacked up. I think it was late May, early June. He's coming out of Mustang High here in the OKC area. And he just got his fifth star per Rivals. He'd already been a five-star per 247 for a couple weeks now, but just kind of skyrocketed him up there. You've also got two other five-stars in the class so far. Cooper Hackett, he's that offensive tackle out of Fort Gibson. And then also Seneca Driver, that five-star tight end that Jason Witten and Ben Arbuckle hauled in from, I think it's Danville, Kentucky is where he's from. So, yeah, had Rivals adjust their rankings this morning, and the Sooners have three guys in that five-star rating.
1: I mean, I'm asking out of ignorance, like I'm not trying to throw shade or anything, but how the hell do you just get a star? What happened between last month and this month or a couple of weeks from ago? And like you said, 24/7 was already on it. They had already labeled them the five. How do you get the star?
2: It's going to be a difference in just each rating system. The different services have their own scouts that are going to be out there looking at tape, going to summer camps, just evaluating players based on their physical measurables, their play style, and just kind of an overall look. And it's going to change all throughout. And they're never 100% accurate. We saw Jackson Arnold, five-star quarterback, come into Oklahoma, then went to Auburn. Now he's at UNLV. So it's never a sure thing, but it's just based on the consensus of what all these guys who, for the most part, are supposed to know what they're looking at and looking for and just how they're going to rate them. And there are only 32 five-stars in a class. That's supposed to represent, like, we think this kid's going to end up being a first-round pick when he goes out for the draft. So that's what that fifth star means.
1: Okay.
2: They think he's first-round talent.
1: I think, Kelly, that's the most comprehensive answer I've ever gotten because – like, what does it mean? And I didn't know. So there can't be a 33rd five-star.
2: Correct.
1: So every single season. Now,
0: just shows you how stupid the rankings are. There's got to be 40 or 45 guys.
1: So is that a floor? So say that there's not. Say that there's not 32.
0: What if there's 60 guys that are five-stars like Gabriel? What do they do?
2: I have no idea because as far as I'm aware, like, 60's not been an option.
0: I know. I've been around football my whole life. Yeah, Gabriel's a five-star. I've seen it in my own eyes. Gabriel could play right now for the Ravens. That dude's a player. He'll be the second best defensive player on Mustang. My kid will be the first in Gabriel. And you write that down.
2: Are you completely unbiased in that opinion? Yeah.
0: Because Gabriel will be covering, and my boy will be converting and getting sacks.
1: So, but like I said, is there a floor? Like, do they have to anoint, I think is the best word. Anoint 32 every single year, or are there some years that there's 25, or some years there's 15? Is that what, like... What?
2: The top 32 players in the country.
1: Get the five-star.
2: Yeah.
1: Okay. No matter what the
0: year. How many states are there? 50?
2: Yeah.
1: Yes.
0: Find a five-star in one each state?
2: I think it's safe to say we can take Alaska out of
0: I'm
2: the
0: not
2: equation.
0: I'm trying to be disrespectful, but as a guy who's never ranked very high, piss on them rank.
2: No, actually, though.
0: I say urinate on them. I say number two on.
1: Really? That gets messy.
0: Well, hey,
1: I understand.
2: Take a dump on him?
0: I had to sit back and, oh, look at this guy. Rico Harley, 6'7" from Florida. He couldn't play dead. He couldn't start for Edmund. Oh, you scholarship.
1: We stirred up some trauma here. I'm sorry.
0: No trauma. I'm just saying.
1: I'm sorry to hear that.
0: I know a lot of these guys, too. I mean, Them scouts. Watch out for them scouts.

0: you got it right, Kelly, though, because let's be honest here. These rankings for high school kids are literally just projections. They're not established fact because we don't know how development's going to work.
1: I agree. I've been with first-round picks that couldn't play dead. Just put the pads on and the ring.
2: I will say this, though, about Gabriel Osborne. Obviously, it took you...
1: Gabriel's a stud.
2: It took you three sentences to get to Jackson Arnold, and I feel bad about that because you get the good and the bad.
0: Yeah.
2: Like, obviously, you're a five-star, and that's kind of a big deal whenever you're a 17.
1: But why did they give Jackson Arnold a five-star? Because he looked good in a girdle, and he threw the belly screens to Peyton and Bowen brothers. Yeah. I mean, that's it. He looked... Oh, look at him. Listen, everybody in the NFL ranked him this or that.
0: He was productive in a simplistic system.
1: That's it. One read, or if not, take it down and run, and he's a better athlete than running them guys.
2: So, whenever that does happen, though, let the kid enjoy it for a month or two, because when he gets on campus, like that's whenever he has a whole senior year to play or whatever at Mustang. But whenever he gets to whatever campus he's going to go to, which is OU, you learn pretty quick that everybody that you're
1: Gabriel
2: playing,
1: can play anywhere.
0: Everyone is that kind of talent.
1: He can go to Missouri. Gabriel can go anywhere. Gabriel's a baller.
0: Yeah, I mean, heck, he was supposed to go visit Ohio State and Alabama before, and I think even Miami.
1: Too. They cut him a big check.
0: Yeah, they just got it done in his OV weekend, that first official visit of the season, back there in late May. And got him
1: kid.
0: To lock it down before going anywhere else. So he could have gone anywhere he wanted to go.
1: He's a great kid, too.
2: All right, and then retention is going to be huge with that kind of player, too. So we'll see.
0: Absolutely.
2: That is Kelly Gregg and Jerry Ramsey. Yes, dump is on the button today. So let's see if Steve can go a whole 2 hours and make it. We're all hoping he does a good job. More of the Franchise Players coming up next on 107.7 The Franchise.
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0: 107.7 The Franchise. Jerry Ramsey, Kelly Gregg. Have you done paperwork yet? Are you still intern, Steve?
1: I've done my paperwork.
0: I feel like you've done some paperwork.
1: I've done my paperwork.
0: So he's got to call you Steve, right?
1: I guess.
0: Oh, boy. I kind of have an insight on some of the things they're projecting for you to do over the next couple of months. Yikes.
2: Uh-oh.
0: Yeah. Yeah, buddy.
2: Bring it on.
3: Big time responsibility.
2: Bring it on.
0: You're going to earn it. You are. That's why I don't mind you talking. Some of these guys, we get on here and they try to get some mic time. And one, I'm a gatekeeper. I can't. No, not everybody deserves mic time. Nobody's as qualified as I am. And Kelly, to your point, as qualified as you are. So it's hard to give these guys mic time.
3: I'm not qualified. I like to talk sports. I talk sports with anybody.
0: But Steve, sounds to me like when I'm talking to the bosses that they got some plans for you. So,
3: ooh. Don't listen to him, Steve. The bosses talk at him. He never replies.
0: Me, as middle management, as a liaison, I would like to say, between the normal workers here and the management. I'm just sort of in this little area. Like
3: make believe.
0: And I do want to say it's very important to kiss my ass. I don't know how to say that any better, but it's very important to kiss my ass.
3: Just keep playing, make plays, and they'll play you.
0: Okay.
3: You keep doing good radio, Steve, they're going to pay you.
1: I'm trying.
3: You do great.
0: Hell, sometimes when you don't do good radio at all, they pay you. And you hang away with it for a long time.
3: But when they do give your fifth star, do they have like a five-star general? Was Gabriel down there in his uniform? No.
0: So you're doing it again.
1: Was he getting thick with George Patton down there?
3: That's right.
0: Just let the
3: love him, and you know, thinking back, oh my gosh, this guy's blue chip. Wait, where's he blue chip from? Kansas.
0: Let the kid enjoy his fifth star.
3: He's out of this world. That's a damn shame. They only ranked him a five star. He's Gabriel's a 10 star.
1: I'm so excited about Osborne. I'm hyped. Can't wait for him to show up as a freshman.
0: Okay.
3: I everything with a grain of salt. We had that spring game versus Mustang versus Owosso. Yeah, he good.
0: All right. Get your thoughts on this real quick. And Steve, I don't know if you got into this, but when I read this and I saw this, I felt like this is something right up your alley. And Kelly, usually you're in the pulse of this stuff, but tell me if either one of you got anything on your timelines or anything about the offensive line masterminds that happened over the weekend? No idea. Okay. Offensive line masterminds. I'm glad you asked. Thank you.
3: Where'd they go? All you can eat buffet?
0: It is basically a symposium or what have you, for offensive linemen, throughout the country to kind of get together and like listen to other guys and go over just what it takes to be an offensive lineman. For example, a couple of years back, Willie Rofe, talked about the mindset of being aggressive, setting and using his hand on the inside.
3: Willie Rofe wasn't a dude now. I played against Willie when he was the Saints and the Chiefs. Willie's a dude. And Willie wore glasses.
0: The entire offensive line from OU was at this offensive line masterminds get together. And it's
3: that'd be very good to hang out with Willie. He plays with the right temperament. He going to kill you. And he ain't going to talk about it.
0: But
3: yeah, Willie's a beast.
0: But I know that you kind of go back and forth. There we go. Great weekend. The biggest offensive room in the country with some of the best in the business. And like these guys, like I said, basically are just giving lectures or whatever with offensive linemen. You in or you out? One, because they're offensive linemen.
3: Now I'm in to talk to Willie. I like all those guys. I think their MC is Baldy.
0: Yes, yes.
3: Baldinger. I mean, he's got a hand that got caught in a margarita machine. His hands off. I like tough guys, but I ain't going to. You know, you need to have a good offensive lineman. One hell of a grip. Hold. But no, I'd love Willie. Willie was one of them dudes. Like, don't piss him off.
0: It's not very. It's not very often that you're complimentary of an offensive lineman.
3: Sometimes, you try to push him, but no, Willie, I mean, He a grown man.
0: Did you get any intel on the OU offensive line attending the offensive line masterminds this weekend?
1: I actually had not. That was not on my radar.
3: Well, if they give up a sack, I'm going to say, you guys let Willie down. Willie wouldn't do that. Willie would get pissed off and pick a guy up and throw him into the linebacker.
1: It's really...
3: Willie Rofe and Will Shields on one side of the offensive line.
1: Oh, gosh. And
3: Brian Waters, too. He was rough.
0: All right, so I'm giving you all some of the other names that were there. Lane Johnson was there.
3: Unbelievable.
0: Zach Martin was there.
3: Notre Dame.
0: Do you know who Trey Smith is?
3: Trey Smith,
0: Kansas City Chiefs.
3: The guard. I mean, he's the guard. Him and Creed got paid.
0: Two-time Super Bowl champion, three-time Pro Bowl.
3: That's right. Him and Creed, same age.
0: They're also there. Yeah, so, not like I said, I always, but this is the time of year, Kelly.
3: See, I wouldn't go to that. There used to be, you got training camp starting in what, a week, 2 weeks? I'd rather stay at home with my family. But some of them guys want to go hang out with other guys.
0: Well, but that's, and like I said, some of these college guys are, was it mandatory without being mandatory? Kind of a good idea to go do this stuff.
1: Yeah.
0: So in my opinion, yes, this raises the expectation. Just the going to this little meeting raises the expectation for the OU offensive line just a little bit more. The reason I say that is because they all went together to do it. So that just shows me some camaraderie or whatever, some intangible that whenever you ask, hey, Jerry, what can you tell me makes you think?
3: What you do, Jerry, you get them up on a picnic table and you get three other guys and you have one guy fall off. And that's camaraderie. Or you say, you know what, man? You're going to bench 405 pounds. Let me spot you where your chest don't get caved in. You bim camaraderie all over, but it's great. But the only thing I can say to them going to this, you can't blame their coaching. I mean, hey, you got taught by Willie Rofe and Lane Johnson and Beaten Ball. You just stink, kid. If you can't accept that coaching.
1: And I think also them going to this masterclass for all intents and purposes also kind of goes with the whole what we've been hearing for the last two off seasons about how much effort this room is putting as a unit into improving. Because we saw 2024 was a dumpster fire, and they were supposedly spending the most time out of any position group in the film room, in the facility, doing the extra work, and they were doing it again this year. So this just confirms that for me, honestly.
0: And like I said, there's expectations.
1: And sure.
0: Boy, oh boy, oh boy. You do not want to be the squeaky wheel. Like, obviously, John Mateer is going to take a step. Hell, healthy. Last year, he could have taken a step. I mean, towards the end of the season, he did.
1: Right, yeah.
0: Yeah, so... And
1: last two games were 300-plus yards passing.
0: What I love, too, is defensively, I don't think they've taken a step, but damn, they were really, really good. The next step would be championship level. So they got to prove it on the field. And there's a couple of games that they can do it early. Georgia, Texas, Michigan, right? Yeah. So the offensive line is a true question mark, and the only question mark is, did they get better? We all know that they're there. Like, there's no question mark on who's going
3: to
0: be there.
3: They had to get better. They couldn't get worse.
0: Well, the depth, that's right. Like I said.
3: Lucy, right? It's a young freshman.
1: Lucy, yeah.
3: Fauji. Eddie Pierre was a red shirt. Mm-hmm. Those guys you get better by osmosis.
1: Yeah.
3: Being in the weight room, getting bigger, stronger. More, obviously them kids have been eating protein since they come out the womb.
1: But
3: it's just a better training all the way around.
1: And I think it's funny that we brought this up today, too, because actually just a couple hours ago, I put up so I've been doing a series of stories lately for the franchise on just a preview of each position group, one every week. And I actually just did my O-line story earlier this morning. So I thought that was funny that we're bringing all that up. And I'm like, oh, yeah, I've been reading up on that the last couple of days.
3: I was sawing some of their clips. I mean, some of them offensive linemen, when it's loud out there, they do the interlocking when they hold hands, or they just do the cupping. You see when they hold hands? Nah, I'd be giving those guys. I used to give our offensive line a hard time. You guys hold hands?
0: Some of my favorite conversations with you is just trying to get around how good an offensive line can be, and it's just your eye rolls and just like, well,
1: I'm going to blow them up.
3: Right. I played for 28 years straight. That's 28 years of hearing how to degrade big, heavy guys in the locker room.
0: There's a class action lawsuit going on right now. And so we saw this, and it's just the beginning that's going to happen. But 11 players, two of them have been outed. But, it is what it is. Not big-time names just yet. But it is the kind of going at the 5-5 thing, and they're seniors that are going to get left out and not be able to take advantage of it. And it's just, I think they're going to have to take care of this on a case-by-case basis. Unfortunately for the NCAA, there's a bunch of cases.
3: Yeah, definitely. I mean, grandfathered in, this and that. But I like the new rule. Yeah. 5-5. I like that as a, you know, as a guy that I wish I'd have redshirted. Hell, I'd have stuck around for 5.
0: Sure. Then
3: there is no more redshirt. Just
1: and
3: play.
1: These lawsuits were also expected.
0: Yep.
1: Let's be honest. Like, it's not shocking at all.
0: And it I mean, as litigious as everything is, like, we'll see what happens with it. Like I said, at the end of the day, this is probably going to be a very boring story of settling. And, you know, because what I think you have to determine, this is my opinion here, that what you have to determine is how much value are these guys losing? Like, you know, if they're robbed, quote unquote, robbed of this last year or whatever, then how much money potentially could they make? Obviously, I think one of the kids is a 20-point scorer in basketball for his team. Well, at that level he played, and I forgot the team it is, but at the level he played, how much money is that worth? How much money is a 20-point scorer at a mid-major worth? And then maybe that's the settlement. Does that make sense? Or they fight it and just say, sorry. This is what happened. You got caught up.
3: It's 11. I'm sorry. I mean, you think about the masses, and I mean, if you're at a, I don't know necessarily about, you know, how much money he's going to make, but I mean, what'd you do with your previous years? I mean, to me, it's all about sports is about playing, you know, having fun. I mean, do you listen, if there's a guy that's 5-5 and he's at, I don't know, James Madison University, does he want to play another year of football, or does he want to get ready for his insurance career? I'd say let's play football.
0: Well, right? One of the guys from Northern Colorado, and it's just like, you know, I get it. I really do.
3: Keep
0: listen,
3: playing as long as you can. Don't ever grow up.
0: But, yeah, at some point, though, what's your projected going next year? What would have been your projected earnings?
3: Northern Colorado, probably nothing.
1: And then even then, that's
3: probably
1: also
3: get no NIL.
1: And even then, that's also just a projection, too. Like, I remember when I was at the Heineke hearing, one of the arguments that his representatives were making was, this is going to cause him harm, and he could rise higher in the draft if you give him another year. And now, while I, obviously, as an OU fan, had a vested interest in, like, I want him to get another year, it's also like, well, here's the thing. We don't know that he's going to go win the butt kiss, which is something that Venables and Nagy both said he could do. So
0: testified. They testified.
1: They testified.
3: He deserved it because
1: Jim Nagy and Brent Venables both said, when asked, do you think he could go make a run at the butt kiss? Yes, I think he's fully capable.
0: That's,
1: okay. Now, granted,
0: what do you say? That's on the Bible. That's
1: are they experts in their field and qualified to make that projection? Yes, but at the end of the day, it is still just a projection. So like, there's no way to quantify.
3: Right.
1: Like, because let's be honest, Bosworth winning the butt kiss,
3: but he could
1: definitely boosted his stock way back in the day. Now, if Heineke were to win the butt kiss, that would boost
3: any
1: it, probably.
3: Any smart, best conference?
1: But it's all just projection. We don't know. We can't quantify all these different things that all these guys are thinking about.
3: Right. I mean, I'm just saying, if a guy's been to like 3 or 4 D1 schools and, you know, just trying to keep playing, ace, you know, man, you redshirted this or that, you're out. But guy's playing like a Division II or a slow Division I, and he's only played, you know, maybe he played 2 years of baseball. Give him some other years in football.
0: I would love to hear my boss under oath say what my potential is. That would be awesome. I would love to get little old boss or Randy under oath. And I'm out of all of us, I'm sure Randy's been under oath a lot for other things. So, as Kelly Gregg, I'm Jerry Ramsey. We are the Franchise Players. More of the Franchise Players coming up next on 107.7 The Franchise.
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7: He's dribbling the ball with everything on the line. He's driving down the pitch. He's facing price hikes and cuts past him. Carrier Contracts tries to block him. 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

0: 77 The Franchise, Jerry Ramsey, Kelly Gregg. Steve. See, and I'm doing it.
1: I love how much Steve. That kills you.
2: Sooner Steve, we call him.
1: Ooh, I can work with that.
2: My man knows everything about college football, though. Keeps us on our toes.
0: Do you really want to be Sooner Steve, though?
1: Like, I don't really care.
0: You're so young. Like, what if in 10 years they offer you a job like at ESPN? Or if ESPN even exists in 10 years. They offer you
2: Steve in the personnel department. He's going to be picking players.
0: You don't want to be Sooner Steve. Because it's an attachment. Trust me.
1: I will go by Steve. I will go by Steve.
0: But it's such a boring name. Like, see,
1: we've had this conversation before. I didn't name me.
0: Being a jerk, and I know I'm being a jerk. I don't mean to be a jerk.
1: I don't believe that, Jerry.
0: That I'm a jerk?
1: That you're not intending to be one.
0: Oh, okay.
1: Uncle Jerry can be a jerk.
0: You think it's very thought out how much of a jerk I am?
1: Sometimes. You know, I think some of it's premeditated.
0: I think it comes pretty natural. You're also there. But
1: no, I think deep down you're a sweetheart. You just present
0: this tough
1: exterior.
0: Do you describe men as... There's only one guy I've ever described as a sweetheart, and that's Dylan Buckingham. And he does deserve it. Dylan Buckingham, he is a sweetheart.
2: No.
0: Have you ever
2: heard his music choice? What sweetheart listens to his records backwards? No, sir. Dylan's a great guy, but he ain't no sweetheart. He's the type of guy punch you in the kidney.
0: You think there's a dark side to Dylan Buckingham? Yes. Okay,
2: he dances just throwing punches.
0: Gotcha. That's actually recent, too. I got an update of something he went to.
2: Dylan's a man.
0: They were caught in there. Anyway, just think about a personality change. Like, Jerry sucks as a name. So I go by TV's Jerry. See how much better, snazzier that is?
2: Put that one up there in the lights.
1: I quiver with fear.
0: It's just snazzy. It looks good on the market. And then Kelly.
2: Well, he used to be known as Black and White TV's Jerry.
0: And, you know, Kelly's a girl's name. That explains how aggressive he is. Kind of like a boy named Sue.
2: Well, yeah, right? And apparently it makes you tough when you got a girl's name.
0: Yeah. So, say, Steve, these are things that we can share with you.
1: Okay.
0: There you go. You're welcome.
2: Did you watch Connor on Paramount?
0: No, I did not. And I didn't have to because he didn't do much, did he?
2: He made $30 million. That's unbelievable.
0: Okay. So, let's get into that real quick. They literally...
2: He's hurt right there.
0: Yep. They literally just come off of, controversial or not, the White House fight, which was a huge production.
2: It was a huge success, too.
0: It was, especially financially, too. Right. Yes, huge success.
2: Had them military veterans out there, the flyover.
0: So they could have compounded that. You bring back a legend like this, and actually the fight was supposed to be incredible. Right? It was a couple of old-timers going at it, but still some names. And, Holloway and McGregor, but it doesn't, I mean, this is what they get. And then the screw up. Do you know about the screw up?
2: J-Dub? Yeah. I didn't even know that guy was a boxer. But yeah, that's great.
0: So worse than that, right? First of all, this whole thing was a dub. And to be very honest with you, the fix might have been in. And
2: well, I think he was hurt from the get-go and they just wanted to go off.
0: I hear you. So you can't do that. Right. Because you have to at least release that, you know, he has some sort of knee something, right? Aggravated knee something, but he chooses to fight.
2: Right, and he came out doing that crane kick right off the bat.
0: No, this is, this gives UFC a bad name. Again, they teeter-totter on relevancy and whether they are or not. So it is what it is, which is funny. Was it UFC's coming to Oklahoma City?
2: Yeah, this Saturday. We got Kamaru Usman, I think Wednesday, will be interviewing him. First time in like 9 years.
0: Who is interviewing him?
2: What, our show?
0: No, they can't because I'm not here. Oh, well. How is that going to...
1: Big day. You don't trust us, Steve. Jerry.
0: How is that going to go off if I'm not here?
2: It'll be great with the former champ.
1: Who is going to be here while you're not here?
0: Dave Myrick, I think. Dave Myrick.
2: Steve and Dave Myrick. Sooner Steve and Dave Myrick.
0: And Kelly.
2: And the old fat nose guard.
1: Kelly, we're going to have a blast, man.
2: Oh, God.
0: Stop saying that. Okay.
1: You're going to come back with like streamers and sparkles and empty cans all over the place?
0: Fine, guys. I'll come in. Is that what you guys are getting at?
2: That Oklahoma City card.
1: No. Go enjoy Miles' birthday. Go enjoy family time. You know, we got it. We'll hold the fort.
0: I'll come
1: down.
0: In. Okay, I'll come in. Anyway, go ahead. You're saying, Kel?
2: You got DePrincis and Kamaru Usman, main card for the Oklahoma City down at Paycom. Two former champs. That'll be great.
0: Yeah. And actually, I've said this 100 times, and I'll say it 100 times. Again, through COVID, UFC got us through COVID.
2: Right, but yeah. There was some good. Patty choking that dude out with that dog. That was a great one. Gable Stevenson getting his first win. He'll fight Hokut coming up.
0: Now, I know you're reading the results on that. Did you watch it? All. Okay, so.
2: I watched it. It was great. Paramount was good.
0: How does he look?
2: Who?
0: Gable Stevenson.
2: Great.
0: Does he?
2: Yeah.
0: Okay. Do you think that he'll be able to go a year of success, a year and a half of success?
2: Yeah, he'll beat
0: Hokut. You think something? Yeah. All right. I know. I'm very interested in that, and obviously, and I know
2: you're the toughest guys in the world to wrestle.
0: I know, but
2: and he was great. Now again, the training and everything.
0: Punch a damn wrestler in the face, though, and they, sometimes
2: you do when you're laying on your back. The one kid that fought Pimbleton, he shouldn't have backed out. Should have kept that double leg coming. Scared of the guillotine. And then what they call that? The Peruvian necktie? Huh? How'd you lose? Peruvian necktie? Or Darce choke, whatever they call it.
0: Okay. So, all right. Well, I did miss out on that. But great thing about Paramount, I think I can probably still go back and watch it.
2: It was a good fight. I mean, obviously, I don't know. I'm not keeping up with the young guys.
0: I am pissed that I'm going to miss that interview now. I'm so mad now. Fine.
1: Well, come in. Guess you have to come in.
0: Maybe we can move Miles' birthday.
1: Wouldn't that be a trick?
0: Miles, I got news to tell you. You weren't really born on the 15th.
1: We've been lying to you for 11 years.
0: Did you catch World Cup over the weekend?
2: I did.
0: Oh, my God. Hey, all killer, no filler. Every single team that's left.
2: Top four.
0: Should win the World Cup.
2: The top four is what? FIFA rankings?
0: Yes. So,
2: absolute.
0: So you got England and Argentina, which, by the way, they did a nice little thing on Egypt. On England and Argentina. There's some bad breaks there for England. Marjana in 86 when they won, and it actually being a handball. That puts in the winning
2: lay
0: thing.
2: The hands of God on you.
0: They showed Beckham just losing his S and getting a red card whenever they played Argentina back then. Argentina ends up winning that one. So there's a thing that Argentina sort of has England's number, and England already has the reputation of not being able to win the big
2: cable.
0: One.
2: Got that cable hit.
0: So I got England in this. I love Messi. I love Messi before the World Cup. That left foot is the left foot of, God has touched his left foot and made it a thunderbolt. He is awesome. But I think that England has a shot here, and then you go France.
2: How does England do it? I got Argentina going 2-2 on penalties, Jared.
0: Oh, boy.
2: When I really break it down. I mean, how do they do it? I mean,
0: how does England do it?
1: They do it with his left foot.
2: Right.
0: When you got a striker like Harry Kane, you have the talent there to just get it to a guy for the tries. And then, too, if they can get ahead, and they have gotten ahead quite a bit in the World Cup, they can go back and just sort of ditch back into defense and hold it off.
2: And 3-2-4-1.
0: And Argentina, now listen, Argentina played Switzerland with a man down for 50 minutes and took them forever to get that go-ahead goal, but they did finally get it. I think that England has a better defense than that. And
2: I think England's more physical than Argentina, to be honest with you.
0: Are they taller, Kel?
2: They're right, more is that? I mean, obviously. Again, set pieces, give it to them.
0: Nah. That's great. And then Spain and France over there. Like, France is in cruise control.
2: Right, but Spain has beat them the last two big ones in the co-op final and semis. Spain has got France's number last two big games.
0: Every single team can win this thing, and that's what makes it really, really exciting. It's going to be during your show, by the way. You and,
2: Wednesday, England, Argentina, and then tomorrow, France and Spain.
0: So Wednesday, you and the fighter, whatever, Usman. Y'all can watch the World Cup together.
2: He'll love the soccer.
0: So that's, I can really picture y'all hanging out and doing that. But I'm a huge fan.
2: Euro 224, Spain won 2-1. The National League semifinals, Spain's won 5-4. They were up 5-1. And then, obviously, the World Cup. Yeah, last two big ones. Spain has owned France.
0: I would really like I said, I would really like to see England and France go at it. But if it's Spain, Argentina, if it's Spain, England, if it's whatever the combination, it's going to be electric. It absolutely is.
2: Give it up to whoever, the seeding coaches, whatever. Top four teams surviving advances should be the best.
0: And I believe it's the first
2: of the tightest World Cup semifinals ever.
0: Yeah, and that's what was the best ever. So the expansion worked. Did they not?
2: Keep expanding.
0: Yes.
2: Money.
0: All right, I got to go make sure I get this stuff. But Wimbledon was over the weekend, too. That was something I delved into. I always love Wimbledon. And this year's finals were both women and men were tremendous to watch. The men... Zverev loses to Yannick Sinner. Yes, he's lost to him 9 times in a row. And I got some audio that is really good because he goes, Yannick, I really don't like you anymore. He's like, I've lost you 9 times in a row. But there is something to that.
2: Got your number.
0: That, Sinner had a bad French Open. That was Zverev was able to slip in there and get the French Open. But it's been a rotation of Sinner and Alcaraz for the last couple of years, just winning every major. And so Zverev gets off and he gets that first set. And you're thinking, okay, well, this might turn into something. But then Sinner goes on, wins the next 3 sets. And now he is he's like the champ right now. We don't know what Alcaraz is.
2: The gray ones. What his age?
0: His situation is right now. They don't know whether he's going to be able to play Cincinnati or Montreal, which is the hardcore warm-ups to the U.S. Open. We'll see what happens with Alcaraz. But I do like Djokovic, who is now 7th in the world and great champion for a time there. And he had to get through Federer and Nadal to kind of get to his spot. Some reporter asked him, well, you had to go through that. Now you're chasing these two guys. And he goes, did you miss the part where I dominated for like 7 years? He's like, I'm not chasing anybody. Yes, both those guys are really good players, but I'm pretty good too. So I thought that was pretty awesome there. And it really is a lot of parody, believe it or not, that's in men's tennis.
2: I don't believe you, Jer. I don't believe there's a lot of... no, I'm with you.
0: So the two big champions, but after that, I mean...
2: The center, I mean, they put that graphic up there, him 25, him and Borg and all those guys, he's one of the best.
0: And then on the women's side... Yeah, had a couple of Czechoslovakians going at it, and Martina Navratilova was in the crowd. She was crying. It was big for their country and what have you. And Caroline Mukova and Linda Noskova, and Noskova gets her. And they were teammates for the Olympic team last year in 2024. They were Olympic teammates, and it was funny there after the win. Mukova goes up and says, I'll start with Linda, my ex-friend. So it was fun to watch all that. And it's so, I love the pageantry, the pretentiousness, if you will. I love the whole thing about Wimbledon. And so I was not let down any time this weekend as I watched both the women's and men's finals.
2: You enjoyed your morning.
0: You wake up early.
2: Right. I mean, I turned it to Channel 28, though. I wasn't watching the women's tonight. I was going Sports Center.
0: Do you not get the strawberries and cream and just sit there in delight in the...
2: No, I don't really, huh?
0: My wife...
2: Tennis watcher.
0: My wife stands it. My wife, she doesn't watch it. She, like, every now and then, she'll... Like, and too, I thought yesterday with the men's, we were both awake and we were watching it, and then something happened and I go, that was awesome, and I looked over, she's sleeping, and I'm like, so I guess I didn't catch her.
2: Hydration breaks, loved it.
0: Steve, are you going to follow men's or women's tennis in the next season or so, now that you're a big time sports guy?
1: Possibly not.
0: it really is, like I said, one of my favorite things to watch. Going over to, like you said, tonight, if you don't know where to find the Home Run Derby, it's going to be on Netflix. So the hard thing for me, Kelly, is I don't know if I'm going to be able to watch the Home Run Derby without like searching for some sort of true crime. That's the only problem.
2: It'll be better, right? I mean, wait, no time limit now. You get swings. So, I mean, I think it'll be a lot better viewing pleasure.
0: And you said, too, what a couple of the guys' dad, what Ben Rice and...
2: Ben Rice, his old dad, Dan Rice, is pitching, and Jack His Castiglione, his dad Jess pitching for him.
0: So there you go. You got a Yankee and a Royal there, and I talked about.
2: I like it with no, you know, no time limit. You just get 20 swings. That's it.
0: I
2: mean, usually the time's going down. They go fast, this or that. Now watch a guy take a bunch of pitches from his dad. You know, I like the new rules. I say new rules. They sort of got them, but. Yeah, I mean,
0: you do have a nice
2: bracket in the top four. Just take the top four guys going on. It seems a lot more simplistic and a lot better watch.
0: You do have some big names, like Bryce Harper and Kyle Schwarber going at it. And as a Cardinal fan, I get Jordan Walker in there. So there's definitely reasons to watch.
2: Here it is. It is no timer, no outs. Round one, 20 swings. Round two, 15. Finals, 15 swings. So, I mean, they cleaned it. Netflix cleaning it up for us.
0: All right. Let's.
2: Each swing counts as a player's allotment. I mean, if you keep going too at the end, right, no round can end on a homer, get hot. So, tiebreakers, distance. So, yeah, I mean, it'll be a good watch for us on Netflix. Get your friend's password.
0: That is Kelly Gregg. I'm Jerry Ramsey. Steve. On the ones and twos. He's doing the producing today. So let's try hour number two. If we can get through that, it is a fantastic Monday morning here on the Franchise Players. 107.7 The Franchise.
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0: song number two of the franchise players, Jerry Ramsey, Killer Craig.
1: Steve on ones and twos. Just Steve.
0: God, I almost fall asleep. I love how much you hate
2: having to call me Steve now and not intern or intern dump. I love this.
0: Well, I say it with disdain, so just know that.
2: Okay. I've accepted that it is what it is.
3: Say my name.
0: Oh, God. Yes, it is.
2: Hey, Kelly, did you watch that new episode of House of the Dragon last night?
3: I did. Too much talking still.
2: No, for real. Like, season one was great, and two and three, like, it's devolved into cartoon villains. The script is terrible, and, like, production just looks cheesy. Like, every costume's recycled. Game of Thrones felt grimy.
3: Steve is the man on... I'm with you. I was highly disappointed last night.
2: Season one was so good.
0: What the hell just happened?
3: What? There's no Battle of Tumbleton last night, Jared.
2: No, for real.
0: Right. What?
2: We're behind on Tumbleton.
3: We saw a bunch of male nudity.
2: The episode was called Tumbleton.
3: Right.
2: And there was no Battle of Tumbleton.
0: Did you just take the bridle of my horse? I guess I had to speak to you like that?
3: No, he's riding his dragon in here saying game of...
2: No, it was
0: Steve,
2: a question.
0: Did you just take over my show?
2: No, I just had a question for Kelly real quick that I forgot to ask earlier.
0: I have tons.
3: Steve, you're driving. You're the guy driving.
0: That is not true, Steve.
3: Yeah.
2: I didn't say that. Kelly
3: said
2: that.
3: You didn't watch Game of Thrones, Jerry?
0: No, I didn't watch Game of Thrones last night.
3: Who were you watching? There was
0: what a
3: nerd.
0: There was a repeat of a Sabrina Carpenter concert that I was watching.
2: Of course you watched that.
3: We saw a bunch of Ormond.
2: Of course you did.
3: Ormond, what is his name? Ormond...
2: Ormond Hightower.
3: We saw a bunch of his rear end.
2: Jerry would have liked that.
0: Yeah. I have a ton of research that I've done.
3: I watched it on a new TV last night.
0: Oh my God!
3: And this experience is going to be even better. And it stunk. It really did.
0: Did the dragon breathe fire? Let me just talk with the guys now. Did the dragons breathe fire?
2: Yes, Tessarion did in fact breathe fire.
3: You had sheep steer. Going at it with sheep stealer.
2: What'd you think of Damon like yelling at Caraxes? What are you doing?
3: Yeah, he was scared.
0: Oh my God.
3: Couldn't control him. That's like some of them coaches, you can't control a big defensive end.
0: Well,
3: just let him go.
0: Knowing what I know about this series, how much incest was last night?
2: None.
3: None.
0: Well, I'm out.
3: I probably would have took that over some more talking, right? I'd rather, give me two people either fighting or... Then talking.
0: Sooners 95. Here we go with the damn dragons again.
2: Yes, sir.
3: It's really come into a bunch of conversations and CGI.
0: Hey, you're out then, right?
3: I mean, I love it. I love Game of Thrones. I keep waiting for one good battle. And I mean, that one guy with his... Get that one guy's sword. You know his name, Jerry? Orphan Maker.
0: I was going to ask you, because it's a conversation this week. Are you going to go see The Odyssey?
3: Yeah, that looks pretty good. Ooh. Comes out Friday.
0: Hold on, Mr.
3: I don't ever go to movies on opening day weekends. It took me 3 weeks to see Masters of the Universe.
0: But you know that this is based on a novel.
3: That's why I'm going to see the movie. I will never read the book. I never even read Cliff Notes.
0: Did you never have to take...
3: My mom, what's the statute of limitations? My mom did every book report I ever did in my life.
2: I don't even think that's a crime. No need for statutes.
3: Well, no, but I think the teacher enjoyed it. Like, Kelly, I appreciate your efforts. Right? Some people...
2: I feel like we've all been there at least once.
3: Yeah.
0: Steve,
3: how many homework have I done for my kids? Absolutely zero.
0: I was scholastically smarter than my mother early on, so no.
2: Good for you. Welcome to the party.
0: No one did my homework for me, Steve.
3: I met my wife.
2: I said I feel like everyone's been there at least once. I didn't say I'd been there.
0: I was never there. And I
2: never was either.
0: I get touted as the dumb guy every now and then from some of these people. But yes, right about fifth grade, I was doing my stuff.
3: I've always been the dumb guy, but I had to pick. Do you want to use up this brain for technique, Kelly? Or do you want to use it up for when was the Louisiana Purchase?
2: Kelly, when was the Louisiana Purchase?
3: I think it was 1812. I put everything I learned into was hand placement, pad level, and, you know, again, hey, if they got an offset eye, probably run into the offset eye. I mean, I wouldn't have been able to make it that far in football if I worried about it.
0: Oh, stupid Homer's Odyssey.
2: Only had enough brain power for one.
3: You had to pick some guys can do academics and athletics. I just had enough room for athletics.
0: So, Steve, when was the Louisiana Purchase?
2: I think it was 1802.
0: 1803, but you're close. Neither one of you.
3: I was 1812.
2: Yeah, dude.
0: There was a war then.
3: Right.
0: There was
3: I would have never gone on Jeopardy, but I guarantee it I'd have won American Gladiators.
0: Mr. Big says, they were talking about the offensive line. We were talking about them. And he says, you know what makes water run uphill? Pressure. That which is a great, that's a good line. Dad. Yeah. Has either one of you guys ever heard that line?
2: Oh, yeah.
0: I haven't.
2: Wow. And you wonder why they make dumb jokes.
0: No, I'm just saying. No one's ever had to tell me because I always play under pressure.
2: Mm.
0: You don't have to tell me because I'm already doing it. Mr. Big says, who is the greatest offensive lineman of all time, KG? The
3: greatest offensive lineman of all time? I would say Jonathan Ogden.
0: It's obviously Michael Orr.
3: Michael Moon. Anthony
2: what
3: Munoz.
2: A movie.
3: All right. I can get... Anthony Munoz.
0: Munoz, and you got, okay.
3: Jonathan Ogden. I can give you every kind of race, too, right? Munoz was Hispanic, right? I mean, Jonathan Ogden, African American.
2: I just pulled up a short list.
0: The white guy. Who's the best white guy?
3: Lane Johnson.
0: I mean, Lane Johnson. Okay.
3: Against Lane. Who was the best off? The best. Tom Nalen was a hell of a center I played against for Denver. I hate to say it, too. Dan Neal was probably one of the best guards. He was little, though. He's like 6'2", 285, played at Texas. He beat the snot out of me.
2: I pulled up a short list here. We've got Munoz at one. He's got 11 consecutive All-Pros and 11 Pro Bowls.
0: That doesn't mean anything. They just vote for each other.
2: Okay, all right. I'm just sharing what I went and found, okay? I'm just reporting the information.
3: Good. Munoz, good.
2: Then you got Josh Hanna. He was a guard there for the Patriots.
3: Hanna, old-timer.
2: And then Larry Allen. He was there for the Cowboys.
3: Larry's the best Hispanic, African-American, and concrete. Larry's the best one ever.
2: Put all your different hands together. Yes, one giant offensive lineman sandwich.
3: And I always heard Larry had a pet rhino.
2: RIP. I'm going to look that up.
0: That Let's is not.
3: You got to be. I always heard that.
0: 2554 says, a boy named Sue is totally plausible. That song has lost some of its meaning. But yeah,
3: Right. But Kelly Belly, it rhymed. I was a heavy set. Kelly Belly. And then girl's name, it was rough.
0: 2290 says Jerry Roll is a good nickname. Yeah. Jerry Roll.
3: You look like Jelly Roll, the artist.
0: Now?
2: Oh, yeah.
3: Slim down.
0: Well, divorce will do that to you.
3: Right.
2: Kelly, Larry did, in fact, not have that pet rhino.
3: Oh, he didn't, man. I always heard the rumor. Maybe it was just
2: like
3: Larry.
2: Mike Tyson with the tiger in the Hangover.
0: If there's anything I can teach you, the truth sometimes gets in the way of a great legend.
2: Very true.
0: Don't let the truth get in the way of the fact that he had a rhino.
3: Larry
0: warm
3: up with like 450 on the bench press.
0: And then 6410 says Tiger King also got us through COVID. Yes, it did.
3: Right, and the Michael Jordan.
0: Yes, it did. That's right. It sure did. Thank God I got us away from Dragon Talk. But over the weekend, your favorite player from the Sooners baseball team looks like they are headed towards the majors. Some pretty good movement here. I'm stealing this from Josh Callaway, by the way, who does a great job. In baseball. You'll have Dave here with you later on this week. Dave Myrick also will probably dig a little deeper into this. But Brendan Brock was the first one taken off the board for the Sooners at 99. He is going to go to the New York Yankees organization. Jackson Willits, like you said, professional family, 141. He's going to the Angels. LJ is going to the Arizona Diamondbacks. LaChance is going to Cleveland. And the third baseman, Camden Johnson, is going to Kansas City. So those are some of the other ones.
3: I like you getting choked up. I mean,
0: I did. I'm going to miss them.
3: Guys, no, but yeah, that's great. And the Brock kid's a junior, so maybe he could decide to come back this or that. So, no, I mean, Skip's got it done right here. It's the third straight year that they had at least 8 players selected, winning games on the diamond and developing, major league talent.
0: Yeah, and I mean that's what it takes. It takes that hot little streak and the obviously people being able to see you and the exposure. Yeah, that is absolutely the way to go. All right, real quick, I got to pull it up here, but man, I owe you a huge, a monster.
3: Austin Reeves and Caruso.
0: Wasn't even a match at all. Now, Marty Fish, the former tennis player, and I was sort of hearing about Marty Fish. He mental health kind of pushed him away from the game, so he had to retire from the game of tennis, but sort of made a way back, and they were talking about a very powerful podcast that he did and kind of talked about his issues doing that, but he was in this thing and ends up winning the thing at the American Century Championship. So Marty

0: Austin Reeves or Caruso. And how about Alfonso Ribeiro? Do you know who that is?
1: Isn't that Bell Biff DeVoe?
0: No, I mean... Carlton. It's Carlton. Yeah, Fresh yes. Prince. Carlton was the end of him.
1: What am I...
0: That's well, you're never going to fill in over V103 for me. I know that. Ray Allen.
1: Three-point shooter. Yeah, he better have a good drive off the...
0: Vinny Del Negro, all of them.
1: Sharpshooter.
0: But, yes, Austin Reeves, top 16. Like, he was a top 16. Tied with Adam Thielen, by the way.
1: Oh, the wide receiver?
0: So now, as we go, I have to go down and keep on going down and keep on going down. Tied for 38th is Alex Caruso. So, good job.
1: Too bad, though. I mean, there was a ton of guys playing.
0: Although you gave me, like, the first pick.
1: I said, pick your white mamba.
0: Yes, and so that's...
1: That's awesome. I mean, Austin Reeves, what, you make top 20 and you got the max? But, yeah, usually the best guys golfing are be like your three-point specialists or your quarterbacks.
0: It's Alex Caruso tied for 38th with David Wells.
1: Pitcher, but a little heavyset guy.
0: That's why, another thing, Steve.
1: Has there been a good offensive lineman?
0: Has there ever been? I'm trying to look for.
1: Who's the big, oh gosh.
0: Who's Andrew?
1: Who was the Walrus? They were heavyset.
0: Stadler. Yeah, Craig Stadler. Andrew Whitworth.
1: Oh, God. He's a man, but he's got. Andrew, the offensive tackle, played forever, really good. He's like the only guy that doesn't have a butt that's good at football. He has no butt. It's just, I mean, it's like a sheet of plywood.
0: He was tied for 26. He finished ahead of Alex Caruso. So
1: okay.
0: I actually enjoy talking about this more than
1: I do, too. I mean, I like seeing that. But, yeah, those linemen aren't very good at golf.
0: But this is way better than talking about the Open this week.
1: Scottish Open.
0: Which, the Scottish Open. I'm talking about the Open this week. They used to be the English Open or whatever, the British Open. What's his name? Tommy Fleetwood has an advantage on this because Fleetwood grew up like 5 minutes away from this course. So Tommy Fleetwood would be a guy.
1: Royal Birkdale.
0: If you don't know anything about golf, which I don't know much. I actually ate at a golf course this weekend, so I know that much.
1: The new one?
0: Kickenbird. Yeah, well, no, the Kickenbird. Well, yeah, yeah.
1: Restaurant? How was that?
0: It was nice.
1: Baller.
0: Yeah. Okay.
1: Baller. I heard it took a bunch of gray hairs from Interurban. I heard all the gray hairs have migrated.
0: There was somebody celebrating their 88th birthday. So I will. There was a big old 88 balloons whenever we got in there.
1: Awesome. What a great facility.
0: It was, I had a.
1: Did Edmund spend your money?
0: I had a chef salad. Does that help? I don't.
1: You're looking like.
0: What are you talking about?
1: I see. What is that? A Greg Norman shirt?
0: Yes.
1: Look at you.
0: Do me
1: golf talk. I know somebody's been up there talking to the bosses.
0: Do me a favor, okay, Steve.
1: Did you see the guy that stole the putter the other day?
0: You know, our boss got pissed at me. Well, because
1: I'm every day.
0: Yeah. Well. Yes. All right. So our boss, of course, he's a he has a problem with golf. Like he loves something that doesn't love him back.
1: Quarterbacks like golf, bosses like golf.
0: But I was bitching about like the guy got arrested for stealing, amongst other clubs. But one of the clubs he got busted with finally was the $450 putter, and I said, who the hell buys a $450 putter? And our boss is basically calling me an idiot, just blah blah blah. I'm sorry. I am not in the business of buying a $450 putter.
1: Right. I'd rather buy a $500 Benelli shotgun. But no, I'm with them. You got to think the robber not very smart, though.
0: I'm listening.
1: They're going to have the camera on the $450 putter.
0: It's
1: still a $200 putter. It's still a $100 putter. Hey, if you steal four $100 putters, that's $400. Even for the big fish.
0: And I don't want to, but reputable place that bought it said, I felt like something was fishy, but I bought it anyway. Okay. Yeah. We all know the business. $450. What are you spending $450 on, Steve?
2: It's honestly a good question.
0: Like, what sport? You know what? We're up against it. When I come back, I want to answer from you. What sport? Like, you go into reputable sporting goods store. What is one item you would spend $450 on? Right? Don't tell me now. Wait until we get back. But what is one item?
1: That's what Bookie spent in like 20 minutes at the Sporting Goods.
2: Clarification question.

0: Sure.
1: Are we counting equestrian type sports in this category?
0: Oh my God.
2: Is equestrian a sport?
1: Polo?
0: I'll say reining.
2: Polo? You got to
1: have a horse? Particular horse sport.
2: When we get back, I cannot believe I'm going to actually have this conversation. 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

0: Wealthy man says, you're on crack, Steve. House of Dragons is badass, and you need your head checked out. Welcome to the comment, Steve.
1: You know what? Everyone's entitled to their opinions. Everyone's entitled to have the wrong opinions, which I do not have. So I've had a very storied and illustrious movie and TV show education growing up. I think I am a ruling authority on whether or not to say something is good or not. So, Welding Man, I'm going to disagree with you.
0: You sound kind of arrogant.
1: I had a good teacher, Jerry.
0: That's so unlikable.
2: You just need more action in the Game of Thrones.
0: Captain Trev says, Jerry feels like a substitute teacher trying to calm the class down. Especially when the two of you, as excited as everybody got today, it was about the damn dragons.
2: Sunday, man, that's...
1: It was Sunday nights. Sunday nights in the summer.
2: And it's been a letdown. I click on guide. Oh my gosh, there's only 20 minutes left and no one's really died.
0: Oh my God, too. Okay. So
1: that's not true. That one guy died at the end.
2: The guy, yeah, the guy that wrote Sheep Stealer.
0: Got
2: him. Yeah. Whose head was that?
0: The family is into Big Brother. Big Brother.
1: I've heard tell of it. I think one of my roommates back in college watched it.
2: I haven't seen it in years.
0: All right, so the chosen one, Chloe, right? Right up her alley. Just young people. And the thing is, Big Brother, and I know that Dylan Buckingham's a huge fan. I know Randy Heinz is a pretty big fan. Big Brother is not for adults. Because here's the deal. There are a bunch of young people, young in shape.
1: I do remember this.
0: Okay,
2: I remember Showtime, for a very Big particular reason, dark.
1: But I do remember this.
2: Yeah. Well, they used to do Showtime After Dark.
0: Yes, they did, and they still already. There's a couple that are like hooking up.
2: Hey, whatever floats your boat.
0: Go ahead. What's the reason?
1: So my roommate in college, we'll call him by his name. We'll call him Ryan. He and our other roommate Christian loved reality TV. So Big Brother, Love Island, and then Survivor. But they were watching Big Brother one night, and I came downstairs, and I was like, what's going on? And there was a lovely young lady in season 27. So she hailed from Louisiana State University.
0: Okay.
1: So.
0: All right. Was she a five-star?
1: Good question. She was a bridal consultant. I don't know what that translates to star ratings.
0: Okay. You probably need to look at it. Usually, and if I'm a little outbound saying it, I will. I don't care. But usually it's just a bunch of really good-looking people, men and women, yeah. And they get them together, and they make stupid decisions. And it's just like, I could watch like pretty people make stupid decisions in real life. I don't need to watch it on TV, you know, while they're sitting in bikinis by a pool. Determining.
2: In the backyard.
0: Yes. Oh, the best.
1: See, Jerry, I feel like you would actually love that. That's why I think you'd love Love Island.
0: No, I don't like something where a STD is one of the prizes. It's like I don't. Not the biggest fan of watching.
1: They have contraception in the Hideaway.
0: Well, that doesn't keep you from certain things. 2290 says Alfonso was also the one dressed like Michael Jackson in that Pepsi commercial years ago.
2: Okay.
0: He used to do him and Bruno Mars.
2: You got to do some jobs as an actor to make some money.
0: 93.52. Did you see Nate Bargatze? He's packing on the pounds. I love you, Chucky, as a comedian. Gosh darn it! My wife loves him. He works clean. So, but I don't know how to explain him. I did see The Miz.
2: He hit it really. I saw that on ESPN this morning. They said he's quite the golfer.
0: He did a really good job. Trip McNeely says, sounds like these two are about to whip out their precocious. I don't even know what that means.
1: I think that's a euphemism is what it sounds
0: like. Oh, got you. Okay. I mean,
1: operative words, whip out.
0: Got you. All right. Welding Man, but Steven, it's such a blanky show. Why do you keep watching?
1: Because here's the thing. Well, first of all, how did he spell Steven?
0: Oh, with the V, not the PH.
1: Oh, well, my mother won't be happy, but I could care less. Anyways, I'm invested in House of Dragon because here's the thing. I watched Game of Thrones as a freshman in high school, loved it. And then the series finale came out just after I'd finished catching up, and I hated it. And then I was excited for House of the Dragon season one coming out when I was a freshman back at OU. And I was like, oh, yes. And I thought it was great. And then they waited 2 years for season two. And I was like, oh, man, I'd been waiting 2 years. This should be great. And it wasn't. And I'm like, okay, hopefully season three will be better. Now we're halfway through season three. And I'm like, yeah, I know this is still crap, but I need to finish it. It's like 1923. Season one was great. I had to finish the rest of the story.
0: Sooners 95 says Big Brother is the blank and it's better than Dragons. Okay.
1: Yeah. After what I've seen the last 12 episodes of House of the Dragon, I believe that.
2: That guy listens to you, Jerry. That guy's a nerd.
0: 1585 says Love Island is now over and he's going to watch a better show. It goes by House of Dragons Season 3. I'm with Wildyman on this one.
1: Yeah, Love Island finale was last night.
0: Okay. Well, who did they love?
1: Trinity and Bryce love, yes. Trinity and Bryce are in love.
0: What's the point of that one? I will dig. I just want to.
1: What's the point of that show?
0: Yes, I mean it's just
2: sounds like Catch Love on an Island.
0: I mean they go on an island, right? And yeah, so
1: they take like five guys and five girls to start, drop them in a house, and say, talk to everybody, see who you like the best, and then you're in a couple with them and you share a bed with them. Then periodically, every extra few days, they'll drop a random person there. That's a bombshell to shake things up. Or they'll have a recoupling event. So if there's like
0: a recoupling event,
1: yeah,
0: it sounds like some of your parties back whenever you're in the NFL, Kelly. No.
1: Oh, it's literally just choosing like what team of two you're going to be.
2: Me and my wife can go on our hot tub water because it's our water. We're going into other people's water.
0: Dan show up and there's some pineapples all over the damn place.
2: I haven't watched, but
0: reality TV,
2: Tequila. That was a show and Road Rules.
0: The hell's Tequila?
1: Tequila?
0: Tina Tequila. Yes, okay.
2: I used to watch Survivor, even though, but the only thing now I got my DVR set on is Game of Thrones and Outdoor Oklahoma, because they're just in reruns now.
0: So, anyway, you know, people don't want you talking about Love Island or any of this crap. I do want to say real quick, Oklahoma on top of Texas right now on the SEC Network, 4-2. That my poor little, they need some Blue Chew, my little microphone over here. 4-2. Spoiler alert, it's Oklahoma Day on the SEC Network, and so I'm sure everything they show, Oklahoma's gonna win. But the best game in this series was game three with the walk-off from Texas. I'm not even saying that because Texas won. That's not what I'm saying. I'm saying that was the best game out of this series.
2: Maybe they'll play that one when Texas Day.
0: That's a good idea, though. Is every single day like SEC Day playing these things? Yeah, I like that a lot.
2: With the teams that they're going to be there with.
0: All right. Did you figure out what you spent $450 on?
1: I would probably go and spend it on.
0: You had all that damn time. And that's what you got, that's what you came up with?
1: Well, because here's the thing. At first, I was like, I'd probably go get a saddle, but then I'm like, actually, a good saddle is not $450. It is way more than that.
0: No, so, I hope not.
2: You can't, on a $200,000 horse, you can't have a $400.
0: You know, in my horse riding expertise, I could tell you.
1: Oh, my
0: God. That the...
2: I would always just ride straight bareback.
1: Hey, it's a good leg day.
2: That's it. Crushing cans and watermelons.
0: When's the last time you rode a bareback horse?
1: The horse is not bareback. He is riding the horse.
2: But I've laid over half drunk Peanut. The last month, I've laid over him like a dead man. I'd be dead and they'd be having a
1: time. You got a good one, they'll carry you home.
2: That's right. And he's I saved him from a life
1: of. Can't get a DUI because they're driving.
2: That's right. But no, I haven't rode, but I've laid over him.
1: $450. I'd probably go out and get a good pair of spurs, honestly.
2: This guy's just a cowboy. God. What would you buy, dear? Golf clubs?
0: $450?
2: I got real expensive golf clubs just to fit in, guys.
0: Now, well, one, yes. That 100%, that is true. I would do that. $450. A pool? Like a backyard above-ground pool? Right? I know. What a fun dad thing to say. That's awesome. So, but yes, that's what I spent $450 on. Swing set, right? All of my kids are getting too damn big for a swing set.
2: Swing set?
1: Actually, Jerry, degrees. I'll amend mine. I would go get a Billy Clapper bit. That's what I would do.
0: The hell is that?
1: The bit is the metal thing that goes in the horse's mouth. I'd go buy one made by Billy Clapper.
0: Who's?
2: Billy Clapper must be the man.
0: Who the hell? Is he the Jimmy Houston of horse bits?
1: Pretty much. I mean, so, okay. And he was on an episode of the last season of Yellowstone before he passed. So, like, those are hard to find.
0: Is that the one that told him there's three kings in Texas?
1: No.
0: Oh.
1: No, this
0: because that guy looked half damn dead, too.
1: Yeah, that guy played Roscoe Brown in... No. Never mind. Forget that. But the old guy that Rip bought the...
0: I'm going to forget this entire
2: Sam Neill, he died today.
0: Yes, he did. No, we're not in that show? Do you know who Sam Neill is?
1: No, I do not.
2: Jurassic Park guy.
0: Yeah.
1: Oh, yes, that's right. That's right. I did see that this
0: time. I had no idea that he was like...
1: He was 78?
0: I had no...
2: Yeah, he looked good.
3: Damn.
0: I had no idea that he was from New Zealand. Did you know he had an accent?
2: I thought he was Australian, to be honest with you.
1: Yeah. He was born in Ireland.
0: And then moved to New Zealand.
1: And then died in Australia.
0: But he's... Okay.
2: And he was great in Jurassic Park.
1: He was in the penal colonies.
0: He was, yes. That's exactly what they are.
1: Yeah. He was pretty good in Peaky Blinders, too.
0: OO26 says, why did I get in the car and hear bareback?
2: We're talking about riding horses. I'm all hat, no cattle.
0: Yes. And well, and I am an equestrian specialist.
1: Stop.
0: It's one of
1: Stop
0: the,
1: talking, Jerry.
0: Did I not tell you about when I rode the horse?
1: No, you told us about when the lady put you on the dang thing and she walked you around and you just sat there like, oh, yay. And you got a lollipop afterwards.
0: That is not
1: riding a horse. That is sitting on one.
2: Man, I was in riding unit at camp back in the day.
0: Okay.
2: I did.
0: Don't see.
2: I could saddle a horse. Yeah, I could clean his hooves.
0: You try to come across.
1: Kelly, to turn the horse to your left, what foot do you use?
2: I guess the opposite one. I don't know.
1: Good man.
2: I don't know. I got my horses beat so well, pointing to go there.
1: Same with mine.
0: Oh, that's just absolute awful. Okay, a couple of things, Steve, besides not knowing anything about horses.
1: Oh, my gosh.
0: You
2: didn't know Billy Clapper.
1: You didn't either, though, Kelly.
2: No, I didn't either. I try. Okay. Trust me, I'm all hat, no cattle.
0: Okay, so I guess you were gone when I told the story.
1: Papa got
0: a friend of his had some horses, and they brought the horses down to Buffalo when we were there, and we all got to ride the horse. And so, yes, and then too, they were someone else's horses, so I had to get on the horse, and there was a lady who led me around. I just happened to ride the same time the kids did. So there's like four of us. And so there was this lady that was just, you know, she's like, do you want to go faster? Do you want to slower? And it was like, no, it's fine. So we went around. We went around the place a little bit, and afterwards, all the kids got a sucker, so I got a sucker too. So I rode the horse.
2: Right. Well,
1: sat on the horse.
2: Yeah. Ain't nobody.
1: Ride is an operative word.
2: No one's going to give you the reins and say, go get him there.
0: I feel like if I was ever in that situation, like an emergency, and I had to jump on a horse to go help, like something.
2: You couldn't even ride a St. Bernard.
0: Let's see. Brasky 68 says, A man should be ashamed of having any knowledge of a dating show if it's not in incognito mode.
2: Right. Or it's not that goofy guy. We'll be back in 2 and 2. Remember Love Connection? In 2 and 2.
0: There we go. Okay.
1: Here's my answer to that. Men can broaden their horizons and be aware of all things in this world.
0: They do have bikinis in there.
2: Right.
1: But yeah. There's no shame in watching a reality show where the ladies are dressed up in bikinis, or dressed down in bikinis, I should say.
2: I think you grow out of reality TV. I think I've just grown out of it.
0: 9352, my girl would blow 450 in a heartbeat on a Lemieux riding pants and saddle peds. What the hell does that mean?
2: Right.
1: Oh, I'm sure peds or pads?
0: Oh, it says peds, but I'm probably... Right,
1: I would imagine pads.
2: French style? Pads.
1: Does she ride like jumpers or dressage or something? Let us know.
0: Oh, my God. What are we doing?
1: What?
0: Ride jumpers?
1: I'm trying to gauge.
0: I wish you would step back from that ledge, my friend.
2: Not many sports being on. I was watching the Calgary Stampede.
1: That's some fun stuff.
2: Oh, my gosh. Those kids start early. I was like, damn, I did my boys just a service. Have them not jump on sheep when they were 6.
0: All right. This might have been the worst segment ever in the history of the franchise players. We will talk OU football, SEC media days, and all kind of stuff. Coming up next on 107.7 The Franchise.
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0: Couple of things NBA-wise. I would not say that the Thunder Summer League team is really impressing.
4: Now, are they not doing it for wins and losses? We do it for the love of the game.
0: And then a lot of people are very, very particular about how unathletic this team seems to be. And so, yeah.
4: Well, it looked pretty good. Was the Warriors? They look pretty good.
0: Just kind of going through they're going through the motions of development and what have you, and there really is a different expectation for these guys going into the season. How well will they be able to fit in? And I continue to beat this, like a dead horse, like people say. But you have five guys that you have to develop while you're trying to win a championship, and it's not a simple task. I mean, you have the right coach to do it. You got the right organization to do it, and they've shown that they can. But five guys is a lot to worry about their development. And like I said, a couple of injuries here and there, and all of a sudden, you need to depend on one of those guys. And I'm talking about Sorber and Topic, along with the three rookies that they have in Summer League now. So there's going to be a time somewhere where they're going to need one of these guys that they're trying to develop to play some minutes, and we'll see what happens.
4: Right, sink or swim.
0: Yeah.
4: I mean, Mara, right? I mean, everyone's worried about him. Centers, especially a big guy like him. I like offensive linemen. They always show up to minicamp out of shape, right? I mean, he just showed up in the summer league, hadn't had no practice. Once he gets into shape, guarding guys in practice, right, moving his feet, he'll seem more athletic. But, yeah, they're not going to win a game.
0: They talking about John Morant on NBA Today or what have you. And he had a lot to say over the weekend. Got up to Portland, trying to change his image. He's a little more.
4: Been fishing a lot.
0: Yes.
4: Now, again, keep that 22 in your tackle box, right? Or, any guy worth the salt's got the, 22 under the seat when he's fishing for them turtles. But I hope John doesn't have that snake gun.
0: He's saying he's getting one with nature. Like you said, he's been
4: just fishing. Just go out there and kill everything. Shooting everything, John. Six-shooter Morant. But I think that's great. That's a great hobby for guys to have, fishing. Because you can fish everywhere. And you ain't, hey, what are we going to do? You can fish everywhere. I think it's tremendous for guys, especially professional sports. You can't, I loved it because every guy in Baltimore, oh, hell, you can have the gay key. He loved that. He got a bunch of ravens down there fishing in my pond.
0: Okay.
4: Yeah.
0: Okay. So
4: my kids late at night. We go fishing 2 a.m. Got the gate key.
0: So you're good with the first step of John Morant, and it's getting a fresh start with the Trailblazers.
4: Don't let that learn how to fish in the rain in Portland because it's going to rain a lot.
0: He did say they do rain a lot. Yes. Real quick, I do want to read this. The First United Bank and Tyler Media Cares, they got the back-to-school drive going on right now. It's all the way through July. 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We are collecting supplies. All you got to do is go to your local First United Bank to go drop off those supplies. If you need to know what kind of supplies, go to thefranchiseok.com. But, pencils, pens, rollers, paper.
4: All right, just for little kids. for high school kids, please donate your MacBooks or your Chromebooks. Right? No, you still need to have a couple pens, but as a kid, I mean...
0: Does anybody need a protractor anymore?
4: Glue stick?
0: Glue stick, okay.
4: Need a Kleenex?
0: Oh, that's a good one, actually, right? Yeah.
4: I mean, I'd love to stick a protractor in your neck, Jerry. But yeah, as you get older, you don't need the pencil.
0: Hold on. I'm correcting you. What are you sticking?
4: A compass.
0: There you are. I was like, by all means, Kelly, put a protractor in my neck. Yes, it's a compass. You're talking about a compass.
4: I used to love it. Edmund, man, I'd chew up my 102 pencils. Edmund, the other kids.
5: Why do you need a compass in your neck?
4: Right.
0: Do you know the difference between a protractor and a compass?
5: Yes. Obviously. The protractor measures angles.
4: Isn't it plastic?
0: Yes.
4: Yeah. Give me the one with the spike.
0: Yes, it's a half circle. And he was saying he wanted to stab me in the neck because that's a compass. But obviously, and I've worked with Kelly forever, I understood that he's saying he missed compass.
4: I'm in fifth hour in
5: but
4: high
5: a
4: school.
5: Compass is normally round. Like you hold it in your hand. No, or is he talking the knee?
0: No, you're thinking a compass.
4: You're thinking of like the one in the Rambo knife, the one that tells you you're going north or south.
0: Yeah.
4: This one, a protractor, is like a little one.
0: Right? Like the compass is you put the point
5: the
0: down.
5: Thing.
0: And
5: oh,
0: the pencil,
5: yeah,
0: and you're
5: yeah,
0: spinning
5: yeah.
0: it around.
5: I got you now.
4: Yeah. I've had many.
5: I didn't know it was called
4: in
5: that.
4: My hand. And I've never used them as a, as an instrument of knowledge. It was more of a self-defense.
0: Are we proud that we're the dumbest show on radio? No, we're not proud about it, but we just are.
4: But we who we are.
0: It is what it is.
4: I mean, I wish I could put on airs. I wish I could really use big words. I really wish I could.
0: Steve gave it a shot the other day.
4: I really wish.
0: So
4: I really wish I wasn't this dumb.
0: We're bringing you down with the... And I'm a part of this, too. I've always said this, Steve. I've said this for years, that the main thing that people try, people try to do when they do radio stuff is, like, put a dumb jock and a smart guy and have them go at it, right? We're the only show.
5: Where it's two idiots in the first place.
0: Two boneheads, two dumbasses, and they say, well, let's see what happens here.
4: We give sports talk a bad name. But
5: I like it is what it is. Word.
0: By the way, 93.
4: So it's just been fun.
0: 93.52 says English dressage, Steve.
5: That's English what the, dressage.
0: Whatever. Jerry. That's dressage. Well, looks like dressage to me. Damn it. And what is blow 450? Never mind. That's just
4: take a blow every 50 yards.
0: Yeah.
4: Running test is coming.
0: What does blow 450 mean? Steve, is
4: blowing $450?
0: Is it?
5: Doesn't sound like.
0: Oh,
5: it's
0: she would
5: speed.
0: Blow $450.
4: Get your head out of the gutter.
0: Okay,
4: yeah.
5: She'd blow $450 on the different tools.
4: Trying, like, hey, can you get it at $300? What about $315?
0: Right. Well, now we know what you are. Right. Let's negotiate the price.
4: You act like I'm real dumb. You're nothing.
0: That's what I'm saying. Between the two of us.
4: I just got paid.
0: They put out the themes for Sooner Nights, Pack the Palace, blah, blah, blah, all that stuff.
4: Let's hear it.
0: Here we go. You ready? UTEP, the huge night, UTEP night. It's Wear Crimson night.
4: Well, that's good.
5: Bro. Really?
4: Friday night.
5: Groundbreaking.
4: You can wear a crimson to the bar.
0: wear crimson.
4: Crimson, that's good.
0: Who's getting paid for this? All right, New Mexico, stripe the stadium. Kelly, that means you can wear crimson and cream. Right. Like, so it depends
5: just
0: on what...
5: depending on where you're sitting.
0: What section you're in, yes. I'm sure we'll tell you plenty before New Mexico how to stripe the stadium.
4: That's 6:30. If I'm wearing a white T-shirt, I'm sweating through. Like, they're going to say, look at this guy in his wet T-shirt.
5: Hey, they're going to be saying that about everyone else. You won't be the only one.
4: No, I always feel like they're looking at me because I'm overweight and I'm sweating.
0: I'll
4: wear my undershirt.
0: My nipples protrude, so I also would need an undershirt.
4: But right under my chesticles, it's like a water fountain. But
0: hear me out, though. I will be in the press box. I'll be nice and cool. I'm like you people.
5: See, I like sitting out with the mask.
0: Yeah,
5: I love
0: you do.
5: The electricity.
0: Yeah, you do.
4: Jerry's like Flavor Flav with that credential. He enlarges it like that that big old cock Flavor Flav used to wear.
5: His head expands like 10 times. It's already enlarged in size.
0: So we get to the credentialed media. Did I mention I was a credentialed member? The credentialed media.
5: What did I just say?
0: Towards the end of the game, we do get to go on the field for the last like 5 minutes.
5: Oh, that's cool.
0: No, it's not, because if it's too hot, I mean, What can fake fan? I'm not a fan. but
4: he's been on the field as a media guy and as a fan.
5: Then why do you
4: rush the field as a fan?
0: Because this is my job.
5: Well, what if someone else at the station were to take your place? Like, be like, hey, I'm a fan, and I would do the press.
0: Have you seen the people that work at this place? No one's taking my place.
4: Hey, Steve, they give you a chance to fight for you. I mean, I bet Steve. Steve could throw his hat in there.
0: I
4: got mine taken away. Too much time at O'Connell.
0: Another 15, 20 years away from now, you could probably get one too, pal.
5: I'm not even talking about me. I'm just saying, in general, it doesn't sound like you're enthused to be there.
0: It's my job. But how the hell do you think
4: the way Steve works?
0: I can have a conversation with, look, there's no reason, no blanking reason on earth I should be able to have a conversation about football with Kelly Gregg. So
4: why not?
0: Because you know way more than me.
5: Why are you throwing shade at Kelly? What did he do?
0: That's not what I'm doing. I'm saying that there's other people more qualified to do it. So the franchise does everything they can to give me the tools that when I walk in on Friday or walk in on Monday and I go, hey, did you see the 5-man rush that they did?
4: We talk sports with anybody.
0: Anyway, I'm gifted. That's why, Steve. Kentucky, back to
4: gifted and he drinks.
0: Kentucky's throwback day. So you can wear your Brian Bosworth
4: 44 Bos.
0: Yes.
4: Okay.
0: What is throwback to you, Steve? Is it Kyler Murray?
5: No, dude. I was paying attention to Kyler Murray. I'd say throwback to me would have been the Bradford years because I was what?
0: Okay.
5: I'm an 03 baby, so 14. I was about five, 6 years old for the OU Florida.
0: No.
5: What?
0: No, sir.
5: I'm just saying to me that's a throwback because I'm only 23.
0: No, I know what you're doing here, and you're doing what every damn Sooner fan does.
5: What?
0: You are a Landry Jones baby.
5: I don't remember Landry Jones.
0: How the hell do you remember Sam Bradford if you don't remember Landry Jones?
5: Because I wasn't watching OU football.
0: No one was. They hated Landry Jones.
5: So then there's your proof. If no one was watching, then why would anyone my age remember Landry Jones if we weren't watching in the first place?
0: Ridiculous. Ridiculous.
4: That's going to be weird seeing Kentucky here.
0: South Carolina is homecoming, and it's going to be Native American Heritage. That's going to be cool. Yeah, that's going to be really cool. Ole Miss, military appreciation. Oh, my God.
5: So is that the Unity jerseys?
4: We got to stop Trinidad. All hands on deck. I know a girl in Minnesota. We make love by tape recorder. That's all I know.
0: What the heck? What?
4: I quit after that. I was like, too much jogging.
0: I appreciate the military every day. I don't know. You know how I show my appreciation? I gave them a child.
4: We appreciate
0: my kid. Do I have to participate in military appreciation day? I already every single day.
5: You don't have to do anything extra special as someone in the press box or in the stands, I don't think. You just go and they do a little bit more, I don't want to say pomp and circumstance because that...
0: It's literally what it is. No. You feel like you're undermining it. You're not. That's exactly what they do.
5: Okay, well, I'm not going to do that regardless. I'm talking about me and my compass on
4: this. We got to figure out a plan to keep Lenora Sellers in the pocket.
5: Did that pretty good last year.
4: Right. That O-line was terribly beat up, though, for him.
0: I do want to ask you a question before we continue here. You do have our soft and charming, like, all ready and rolling, right?
6: Yeah, it's all set.
0: Okay. All right. Just making sure. And then Texas A&M is senior day.
4: Who's senior plus five?
0: Yeah, who's... So just off the top of your head, Mr. OU. who immediately do you think like is going to be the big...
4: We'll see you later, Owen Heineke.
0: Well, God.
5: Yeah.
0: Are you sure?
4: Yeah, I don't know.
5: Round six. Here we come. In terms of just like, now granted, the whole 5 for 5 thing is going to change things up right now. But as of today, like in terms of the quote unquote true seniors going into the season, you've got like Peyton Bowen, PJ Adebawore, Taylor Wine, most likely Owen Heineke and Kip Lewis. Obviously, they're both redshirt seniors.
4: Peyton Bowen, I believe.
5: Peyton Bowen. Trying to think who else would be on there.
4: Mateer.
5: Yep, John.
0: Yeah,
5: that's a good one.
0: Yeah.
5: Center Jake Michaela, that right tackle from Arkansas, Amarion Harris. Oh,
0: okay.
5: Hayden Hansen, Rocky Beers.
0: Here's why I was asking.
4: Tate Sandell.
5: Satania, Trell Harris.
0: You guys were, I was just waiting to see, like, how much time like I was gonna have to sit there and listen through the and the walking out with the mom and dad and the girlfriends and
5: it'll take a while this year. We got a lot of this team is old.
0: Yeah, boy.
4: My wife was late to senior day. She didn't walk out with her. My grandma, RIP. Your name is Mud.
0: You didn't get there.
4: By the way, her
0: girlfriend at the time, right?
4: Yeah. Now my wife and I. We laugh about it all the time.
5: That's so sweet and wholesome.
0: Do you really? You laugh about it now?
4: We laugh. Yeah.
0: Were you pissed?
4: No, I wasn't. I was just worried about her. I was like, I'll never forget. My dad was like, forget about her. Focus on the game. We're playing Texas Tech. I was like, I hope she didn't break up with me.
5: And that, my friends, is why Kelly Gregg is
4: that's a true story.
5: A sweetheart.
0: Was there a witch cut? Was her hair? Did her hair look good after the game?
4: Afterwards. It was okay. A hard time.
0: Oh, good. All right, let's do it. By it, I mean Softa Sherman. Do you have two up?
4: It's off the Charmin. I'll go first.
0: All right, go first.
5: It should be on.
4: All right, that's Jerry's fault, but I'm going with Tyler Hero. I heard Bam Adebayo punched you. You didn't punch back?
5: There it is.
0: All right, pull it down just a little bit. Thank you. Yes. No, whoa. That's a mismatch. That's a weight class mismatch.
4: You move first, you got to throw back. Even if you get knocked out. Yeah, Tyler Hero. I got to hear something about throwing back. It's okay to get knocked out, but you got to throw back.
0: I saw the interview with him. Was it like moments before or something? Like he was in a great spirits, right? So that was just so weird to me because what's the conversation?
4: I guess he talked trash on the podcast.
0: Yes. Oh God.
4: Like, man.
0: This is why podcasts are the worst.
4: Yeah, I mean, a lot of guys I play with say Kelly stinks. Say it to my face. I don't care about a podcast.
0: That's unbelievable. Let's go.
4: You said I stink. Probably.
0: Let's go with CNBC. Softa Sherman. Yeah. Yes. Are you interested?
4: I'm turning my mic off.
0: They compiled the 10 worst states to live in 2026. We're top 10, baby. Oklahoma, according to CNBC, is one of the top 10 worst states to live in.
5: Yeah, it sucks.
4: I agree. All the mass murders, all the toxic waste, don't move here.
0: All the tornadoes, state income taxes.
4: Here. People, don't move here. Don't buy up our land. It's awful.
5: You don't want it. It's dry. We're on the prairie.
4: Can't win a summer league game.
0: Yeah. Top three, by the way. Number three, Indiana.
5: Makes sense.
4: There, it's beautiful.
0: Number two, Texas.
5: Don't move to Texas.
4: Yeah, it's all
5: Texas crazy. Sucks.
4: No, go there.
0: Number one, Tennessee.
4: Oh, love it. Go.
5: Interesting.
0: There. Good old Rocky Top. Yep.
5: Like best places to move.
0: No, this is the worst. This is the worst.
5: Tennessee's number one is in worst to move.
0: Worst
4: don't
0: to live
4: come
0: in.
4: Here,
5: interesting. A very good friend of mine just moved to Nashville. I need to call him and be like, hey.
0: Yeah, they're screwed.
5: Yeah, you're toast.
0: All right. Dave. We'll be in later on this week. Oh, yeah, I got one more day. Never mind. Tomorrow I'll be here. Steve will be here tomorrow, right?
5: Yep. I should be here all 5 days this week.
0: Great.
5: Wow.
0: Wow. That's Kelly Gregg and Jerry. What do you got tonight?
4: Let's go Jack Caglione.
0: Okay.
4: For the Royals. Wins the home run contest.
0: All right. That'd be awesome. All right. I am Jerry Ramsey. Stick around. You got old Matt Burton, old Tyler Neal. They're going to be talking up all the good stuff that you know and love. It is the Franchise Afternoon Show, next on 107.7 The Franchise.
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0: Big Brother is not for adults, because here's the deal. 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And it's just like, I could watch like pretty people make stupid decisions in real life. 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

0: Burton, Tyler Neal, Dylan Hibbert, Scott. Back with you on the ones and twos. Tyler and I out here at our home away from home every single week. 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T. Neal, how are we? How was the weekend?
1: Matty B, what's up, man? Happy Monday. Excited to be out here at Lucky Star as always. It was a good weekend. Hot on Saturday. Not quite as bad on Sunday. I made the most of that. Played a little bit of golf yesterday afternoon, and it was not bad at all. Enjoyed that. Hit the pool on Saturday. Even being in and around water on Saturday, it was very, very hot. I know you played some golf that day.
0: I did. Tee time at 11:20. So we got, the hottest parts of the day that we absolutely could.
1: Yeah, good weekend, though. Nothing too crazy. I'm still, watched a good amount of soccer on Saturday. Both of the last quarterfinal matches there, England, Norway, and Argentina, Switzerland. And then some UFC.
0: Yeah.
1: Some. Emphasis on the some. Not quite sure what.
0: Not the main event.
1: McGregor might have been doing there. There at the start, but that's neither here nor there, I guess.
0: Yeah.
1: Did you get a chance to watch that?
0: I wasn't tuned in, but I saw it on Twitter. He says that he wasn't injured going into the fight. I have a hard time believing that, but hey, he did land awkwardly on that kick, so maybe he wasn't injured coming into it, and it happened there. But he's older. He hasn't been doing it for a while.
1: Years?
0: 5 years? 5 years since he'd been in the octagon. So, I don't know. Conor McGregor, one, I think it's pretty widely reported. It's kind of a scumbag in real life. So, didn't hate that. I really like Max Holloway, too. So, I really wanted to see a good fight, though. Conor is always going to bring the eyeballs, the pay-per-view buys, all that stuff. Because either one, you really like Conor McGregor, or two, you really want to see him lose. That's the
1: polarizing.
0: The biggest. That's what it is. That's the Floyd Mayweather effect, right? It's like people either wanted to see him win, or they really, really wanted to see him lose. Either way, they were paying to watch that person fight.
1: Yep.
0: It's the same thing with Conor McGregor. I really like Max Holloway though, so it's a shame that he didn't really like. And good on Max Holloway for being like, he kept signaling to the ref like, dude, he's clearly injured himself. Like, what are we doing? Like, I don't want to keep this, like, pounding this guy's face in. I don't know. So, how about that? Happy about our guy, Patty the Batty, Pimblett, as well, getting a victory.
1: I didn't see any of the other card, but I heard it was good before that. I was watching the soccer, which was late, and then when that finally finished, which that was kind of a close thing into extra time, too, before Julian Alvarez scored that winner, which was a great goal, by the way. Very surprised it wasn't Messi, of course.
0: Yeah.
1: But, man, whenever we flipped over, we were seeing, we saw Joe Rogan out there interviewing Holloway. Like, hold up. We thought we timed this up just perfectly, but no.
0: Nope. Definitely not. Guys, if you want to watch along with us today, we're going to be watching along on SEC Network. They're replaying the OU-Michigan game.
1: It's Oklahoma Day
0: season.
1: On SEC Network.
0: Yes, it is.
1: A Sooner takeover.
0: It is. Just saw OU beat Texas in Austin.
1: Yeah,
0: in softball.
1: What were those uniforms,
0: victory,
1: by the way? I had forgotten about those.
0: Or
1: Oklahoma.
0: I think it was the cancer ones. It's either that or the N7. I think it might have been the N7 uniforms, but I can't remember what it was for.
1: First takeaway of this first OU drive on offense, Matt.
0: Yep.
1: Jade not running out there with the first.
0: Yes, he did. He
1: snap.
0: Sure did. Impact players.
1: Man. On the impact players.
0: On
1: list,
0: the impact
1: dude.
0: Players, players to
1: Jay
0: watch. Jaden Ott.
1: Lewis there.
0: We all thought. We all got duped. We were all duped and bamboozled by this.
1: Was Lewis coming off of like a 9-catch game in week one? Is that probably why they threw him up?
0: Yeah, he had a big game. He had a pretty decent game in this game, if I remember correctly. But,
1: yeah
0: it wasn't the best
1: catches,
0: offensive start until. These first couple plays were not a good offensive start for OU. I do remember that being the case.
1: It is so crazy to think. I know we're all very familiar with how the season of Ott went, but
0: yeah,
1: like, this is their first big game, week number two at home, and he's out there, like, for this whole first series. It's just, like, you kind of forget that there actually was a stretch at the beginning where they were trying to make a thing. Mm-hmm. Well, they didn't really try very hard to make him a thing, but, I mean, he's out there, so.
0: Yeah, he was out there. He was out there doing it, and then, yeah, there's the pass to Jaron Kanick, one-handed catch, perfect. Ooh. What a catch. Catch and throw to Jaron Kanick.
1: Was that his play of the season, Kanick?
0: Probably, yeah.
1: It's on the short list.
0: It probably was.
1: That was Mateer's first completed pass of the game, I believe, yeah.
0: Yeah, yeah. They I think, one run play and then a missed pass, and then, boom, hit Jaron Kanick over the middle.
1: It's interesting to see Mateer pre-injury here. I'm not saying he was necessarily at his best. I mean, this was his best stretch of the season, the Auburn game, you know, those wins at home. But, like, it's nice to be able to watch him and judge him knowing he's healthy. You know?
0: Absolutely. Because
1: we spent the entire year not being able to do so.
0: No, yeah, we were not able to.
1: Anyways,
0: that's a great catch from Kanick.
1: Great catch.
0: My goodness.
1: Tune in, watch along with us. We're watching this. We got this thing on the entire show. I know, Matt, you wanted to start today.
0: You had a
1: conversation of your own.
0: We had a weekend. We had a weekend, you know, in our household. And my mother-in-law was hanging out at the house, and she was talking. She was like, "Hey, I remember whenever I first met you, we were walking, I think, downtown." And she was like, "And you walked closest. You moved Erica, who's my wife now. You moved Erica further away from the road on the sidewalk. Like, you guys were walking on the sidewalk, and you moved Erica over so you could walk closer to the road."
1: Mm-hmm.
0: And I was like, "Yeah, absolutely. I've always done that." Yeah, yeah. And that stood out to her. She was like, I just thought that was a really nice thing of you to do." I was like, "Yeah, I always do that. Like, even still today. Like, I'll do it today." And, of course, my wife, she's like,
1: "Be closer to the danger, right?"
0: Yeah, be closer to the danger. And, of course, my wife's, every time I do it now, she's like, "I can walk wherever I want to." I'm like, "No. No, we got rules here. Like, this is one of the rules."
1: She's like, "You're making too much of what my mom said." All
0: exactly. Yeah, exactly. I got to stay on mother-in-law's good graces.
1: Yep.
0: There. But then I was like, I always walk on the inside of the sidewalk so that, you know, she can be on the outside and further away from the danger. And both of them almost immediately go, "Don't you mean the outside of the sidewalk?" And I was like, "No, I mean, like, I'm on the inside. Like, if, like, the road is the center, and I'm closer to it, I'm walking on the inside of the sidewalk." And they were like, "No, you're walking on the outside of the sidewalk." And so I was like, I feel like I'm taking crazy pills, and I feel like you guys are gaslighting me a little bit here. So I'll take it to Instagram and Twitter. And I did just that. My wife put on her Instagram as well. And overwhelmingly on hers, it was like 81 to 19%. What voted for that I was on the outside. And it was closer on mine, like 54% to 46%.
1: Did you guys word your polls any differently?
0: No, I think it was the same. Okay. It was the same. It was in accordance to the road. So, like, the road being the center, would I be on the inside, consider walking on the inside or the outside? And, like, yeah, overwhelmingly, and, like, some on Twitter said outside. One guy, shout out to Mr. Mickey Mouse on Twitter, said I was being obtuse. Which is hilarious. I don't think I've ever been called obtuse, but I love that. I told him to stop being acute, so I told him that. Little geometry joke
1: there for you.
0: To start the night. But no, it was kind of all over the place. And Todd, the one thing that I think I took away from this is there were only a handful of men that were on the side of outside. But almost overwhelmingly, all the men were voting on my side,
1: calling it
0: my position on the inside. But overwhelmingly, the women said that I was on the outside of the sidewalk. And my thing is, which my wife still doesn't, she's not giving me this. She's not giving an inch at all. My thing is, I was like, yeah, if you consider the, like, let's say we're walking downtown Oklahoma City, like the businesses and everything like that, restaurants, everything like that. If you consider that the inside, or the center, if you will, if you consider that the center, then yeah, I would be on the outside of the side.

0: did not. She was not hearing any of my logic at all. I don't think she was seeing where I was coming from. Ordained Padre says, you're 100% on the inside. The road is the center. You're the guard, and she's the tackle. There you go. In football terms. There you go. In football terms. I'm the guard. She's the tackle. It says you're on the inside. That's all I'm saying. That's what I'm saying. My thing is, like, I was like, if that's how I kind of worded it, was like, if the road is the center,
1: yeah,
0: okay, how could I be on the outside if I'm closer to it? She didn't get that. I was like, you know, but that's okay.
1: Deion Burks
0: had a really good game against Michigan.
1: Jet sweep action there. Something they didn't honestly do probably with him or Satania often enough, but a nice red zone TD there. Mateer gets the touchdown pass. But yeah,
0: I gave that. Like, I mean, I see it. If you if
1: you
0: are
1: in those wording,
0: and like Eggman was the one that I was like, okay, that totally makes sense. Because like I grew up thinking, all right, the road is the center because that's where the danger is. That's where I have to be looking out for. So I got to be closer to it, meaning that I'm on the inside. But Eggman pointed out, and I really do get this point a lot, that no, the person that you're protecting is the center.
1: They're the inside.
0: They're the inside. You're on the outside of them. Outside of them, yes.
1: And you want to keep that danger even further on the outside.
0: Absolutely.
1: Of them.
0: I wasn't doing it as like a
1: trying to be contrarian or whatever.
0: Right. Like at first I was like, no, like I'm right. Like the way that I grew up was thinking this. It was just interesting to say or to see like what people thought the center was.
1: Yep.
0: If you will. So it kind of devolved into like a funny thing, I thought. And then I mean, I was just getting called obtuse, dumbass, like all this stuff. So I was like,
1: hey, believe it or not. You know, there's division on social media.
0: I mean, different my goodness, you can't have a fun conversation without on social media. Yeah. I keep learning that time and time again.
1: You think
0: it has to be? You're a dumbass if you don't see it my way. But yeah, no, I thought it was very, very funny, to be honest with you.
1: That's good stuff.
0: I will say though, the best part of it was between my wife and I, we probably got like five or six different couples or that we're friends with texting us and being like, thanks, you just started a debate between me and my wife. Or like, we're at family dinner right now and our whole family is debating this right now. I just thought it was really funny.
1: I need to add, I never asked Mrs. Neal this, but I'll get her on.
0: She voted outside.
1: Oh,
0: she voted outside. Okay. She voted on the poll.
1: That you were outside.
0: That I was outside, yes. Okay. Mm-hmm. Welding Man says, Matt, you're hurting my brain again with this topic. He did DM me on Instagram being like, you're on the outside. And then I explained my position. He was like, well, he's like, I don't know. My brain's in a pretzel.
1: It's one of those things for me, too. I've thought about both ways. And it's just like, I honestly am having a hard time remembering what I thought before this happened.
0: So. Exactly. So, and my, I should have prefaced it. I guess I kind of did, but. I will continue and always will walk closer to the road.
1: Yeah.
0: Whether you consider me on the inside or the outside, I don't care. I don't care. But I'm walking closer to the danger. That's what I've always done. That's what I'll continue to do. It's so funny, too. I called my dad and asked him, word it the same, and I put it on speaker so we could both hear it. And he was like, well, you'd be on the inside. I'm like, okay, cool, thanks. Boom. Hang up. I called my mom. And she was like, you're on the outside. I was like, this is crazy, but it was.
1: So you were
0: wording
1: it the same.
0: I was wording it the same.
1: I think if you didn't word it the way you did and just totally left it up to people's, like without
0: whatever
1: any
0: think,
1: sort of perspective, I think much more. It'd be like the 80% outside.
0: Yeah.
1: To be completely honest.
0: Yeah.
1: And I'm not saying you're wrong. It's just your
0: it's
1: your center. Whatever your center is
0: exactly.
1: What you think of it.
0: My mom even says it on Twitch. She says, "Get over it, Matt. It's outside." Yeah. Oh, my goodness.
1: Real quickly on this OU Michigan, this first drive. Big John Mateer, third and short and fourth and short runs with Jay Knott on the field, by the way, after a negative Jay Knott run, mind you.
0: Yeah.
1: To convert inside the red zone on a first down and keep the thing going on fourth down. I forgot about that. And then on the Deion Burks jet sweep, Javonte Barnes had an awesome block in the box. And then Keontez Lewis. Great block out on the perimeter to get Burks over the line. So, really cool stuff there on that touchdown drive.
0: Brasky
1: defense getting their first look here.
0: Here we go. We're doing this. Brasky 68 says, "Now the curb is the end of the sidewalk, not the beginning."
1: Meaning it's the most outside.
0: meaning it's the most outside, I guess.

0: I think that's what my wife was trying to explain to me, but I was looking at it in like layers. Like I also use like a golf analogy. Like if the hole, like the golf hole is the road, and let's say your putt is 10 feet and my putt is 15 feet, who's putting first?
1: The 15 feet.
0: Right, yeah, because
1: the further away.
0: It's out. Yeah. Because it's out, right? So I use that analogy, but still no, still nothing. Still nothing.
1: Did anybody ask you, like, why you think of that as the center?
0: Yeah, and I tried to explain because that's where the danger is. Like, that's where the danger is, you know? The danger is not, you know, the business, if you will, or, like, the restaurant over there.
1: But it's the safety. And you keep something safe by keeping it on the inside.
0: And that's where, like,
1: I get other people.
0: Yeah, exactly. I think it was just more fun to see what people consider the center.
1: For sure, that is interesting. I never would have thought of that.
0: I know.
1: Before this,
0: absolutely. Straight Jacket said, "If the road is the center, yes, but you're on the outside of the sidewalk itself."
1: See, I don't understand. There's no point of relativity that makes part of the sidewalk inside or outside. It's all
0: right.
1: It's all either safety or danger.
0: Right.
1: Who says what is the outside of a sidewalk? You know what I'm saying?
0: True. True.
1: It's about the safety and danger and which one you consider the center. I mean, that's literally the heart of it.
0: Yeah. 315 says Matt Burton on the outside of the curb. And it's me, like, it's a gif of a guy taking a step off the curb into the road. Ordained Padre says, tell your wife I'm on the inside. Boom roasted. Yeah, boom roasted. There we go. Well done, man. Says, Maddie B, you're too smart for your own good, my dude. No one has ever accused me of being too smart, and nobody ever should, ever again. That's for sure. Sooners is 82 says, I accidentally had to listen to Jerry today for a couple minutes during Oklahoma Day on the SEC Network with some anti-Oklahoma Sooner crap just spewing out of his mouth.
1: Oh, yeah, they were playing Texas in that small softball game.
0: He says, and, of course, I turned it off because I'd rather punch him in the mouth than have to listen to that crap. I love it. Well, now we're here. We're watching some OU Michigan and trying to just refresh what's going on here in this game. And the thing that stuck out to me the most, and I think we said this whenever this game was going on, man, OU's defensive line had themselves a day.
1: Yeah.
0: I mean, they were constantly knocking that Michigan offensive line back.
1: For sure.
0: Every single snap. It was an awesome, awesome day. But let's go ahead. We are past it. Let's get out of here. We got some texts. We got some texts on the personal text line as well, which we can get to. But on the other side, hit some texts. We'll keep watching this OU Michigan game and get into more and more stuff. We'll check in with our guy Dylan back on the ones and twos as well. 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
9: 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Okay. 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
0: Time for the Franchise, the afternoon show. Matt Burton, Tyler Neal, Dylan Hibbert Scott. What a throw from John Mateer to Deion Burks on the sideline.
1: He had a couple
0: too.
1: Of those in the first two drives.
0: He did, man. He did. I do remember vaguely that OU shot themselves in the foot quite a bit in this game.
1: Yeah, that was right after
0: game.
1: A false start inside their own five.
0: Yep. In this ball game, they shot themselves in the foot. Tyler, we've sparked. My wife getting mad at me again on the text line, so that's good. That's really good.
1: She knew you were going to come in and talk
0: absolutely.
1: About this.
0: I told her that, too. But yes, there we go. Talking sidewalks today and talking some OU Michigan stuff. Dylan Hibbert, I didn't see if you saw my Instagram, so I know that we follow each other. Did you vote on this, and what did you vote?
10: I did vote, and I voted inside. I didn't realize that so many people thought it was outside. I thought it was a given that it was inside. Just my head goes straight to the road is like what you're protecting your wife from. So you're on the inside, so she's on the outside of it. But I guess that's an unpopular opinion, apparently.
0: Apparently it is. Apparently it is. She told me to stop using circular things for my analogy. And then so I said, what about a sandwich? What about a sandwich? The inside, the deli meat of your choice would be the road. Cheese would be me, closer to the inside. Bread would be her.
1: See, I think that can get pretty, some of these analogies can get pretty messy.
0: Like a sandwich can. Especially if you get it Mike's way. Slotstots says, the best part now is this argument is part of your canon. These are the things that my wife and I come back to all the time. Says, way to mad at you, dumbass. Way to be mad at you, dumbass, or something like that. Yes. It happens.
1: I forgot about this Satania third down drop. Remember that on the second drive? Third and six. It's a little behind him. Which, by the way, dear listener, hopefully you've got this. You're in a place where you can turn this on and kind of watch along with us.
0: Oklahoma Day.
1: That wasn't even behind him. My gosh. No.
0: Yeah.
1: You do go down and score. You get a stop. That's a good example, too.
0: It hit him in the face mask.
1: Well, it's a good example, too. I can't remember if that's Brown or who that was. Michigan defensive end, there's all this talk about Mateer's throwing motion.
0: Mm-hmm.
1: Like, now the defender didn't have his hands up, but no issue getting the ball. You and I were just talking about this.
0: Yeah.
1: I think we're on the same page on a day of everybody disagreeing on things. You and I are on the same page. The Mateer, at least the arm angle of his throwing motion does not bother me. Even if he threw it exactly like he did in this Michigan game all this year, it really wouldn't bother me.
0: Yeah.
1: If he got it a little more over the top, I'd be happy. The problem is below his waist.
0: Yeah.
1: But when he steps into it and he doesn't let his feet get happy and, you know, then he's throwing from not a position of strength, that's when that kind of weird arm angle can hurt him. But a couple of these early throws, he steps in them, it's like, great. He could play in the NFL doing that, you know? But I think we make a little too much of it.
0: If feet start moving, that's when the ball starts kind of sailing,
1: exactly.
0: Kind of going not where you want it to. SoCal says, if your girl is walking on the outside or closer to the road, you're advertising her.
1: sure.
0: Kevin Awesome says, I think if you're running track. Now, imagine the field is buildings. The buildings would be inside. The street is the outside.
1: I know you're going to disagree with that.
0: I mean, that makes sense. That makes sense to me.
1: The field wouldn't be inside on a track? On a track, the field is inside.
0: That's what I say. Yeah, the field is inside
1: but
0: the track.
1: Here's what I can't get behind is all these different analogies just aren't apples to apples.
0: I know. They're not.
1: That you can make any of them say what you...
0: I mean, I've just landed on whatever you consider being, quote-unquote, the center.
1: Mm-hmm.
0: If you consider it being the buildings, businesses, everything like that, then cool. If you consider it being the road,
1: I don't think of it as the... I don't go that far. I think of it as the person that's being protected.
0: Yeah, and I think that's probably, like, how it should be.
1: Like, the businesses and the road... I mean, the road, yes, but, like, where things rank in importance in this, if I were a listicle season, do a quick little ranking here.
0: Right.
1: First is the prized possession, the prized cargo, the wife, the child.
0: Yeah.
1: And you want to keep them like in a womb, you know, in a belly, protected, inside.
0: Absolutely.
1: In the car, strapped in the car seat, inside from the danger out. You know, kind of that mindset is, but yes, that's the difference between these two opinions.
0: T-Pop says, Maddie B, you're 1,000% correct. See, it's just... It turned to be funny. It turned into a funny thing for me to just see. Like,
1: for sure.
0: There were so many people that were just like, "This is stupid. You're on the inside. Like, what are we doing? And then so many people being like, "You're wrong." Like, yeah, I was like, okay.
1: The way you worded it, yes, I agree with you. But that's the thing is like,
0: right?
1: Is that the way other people think of it? You know
0: right.
1: what I mean?
0: And I think Eggman was the one. Eggman hit me up on Twitter and was like, "Well, the one that you're protecting is supposed to be the inside." I think that's what won me over a little bit. I was like, okay,
1: or at least open your mind a little bit.
0: I was like, that makes perfect sense. Shredder OKC says, damn, you guys are missing football that much where we are rewatching OU football? Might as well turn on Raiders versus Jets on Thursday Night Football. for all the OU stuff last year, they went 10-2 and made the College Football Playoff. I think we forget that.
1: Yeah. This is a huge game. I mean,
0: absolutely.
1: Week number two, Oklahoma was ranked 18th, Michigan 15th at the time. Underwood just completely overthrew. Who was that number one? His big receiver. He had one or two big catches.
0: McCauley? Is that Donald McCauley?
1: Right. Yeah.
0: One time OU target in the portal, transferring out of Indiana. Michigan came to a point, it felt like in this game too, where they just stopped passing.
1: Yeah.
0: That's how bad they were getting beat at the line of scrimmage.
1: And let's not forget, which by the way, I think it's coming up soon. Was it first or second quarter the Kendall Daniels hit in the backfield?
0: Oh, I think it's coming up.
1: So if you're not driving, go tune in SEC Network to see the Kendall Daniels hit again. Yeah, Justice Haynes had been really good in their first game.
0: Mm-hmm.
1: He ended up being really good for most of the season.
0: Yep.
1: And he was pretty good on one run in this game that was, I mean, if you're Venables.
0: And then face mask right there. Like, again, you just kept shooting themselves in the
1: Marvin
0: foot.
1: Jones. If I were Venables... And I know he was. I'm sure he was. I would have been so frustrated. You put together a great first half. Haynes doesn't get going at all.
0: Yeah.
1: And then, boom, right out of the chute. What, he goes 75
0: yes.
1: yards?
0: It's yep, like, for a
1: touchdown. Oh.
0: Yep.
1: That just kills you.
0: Tulsa Transplant says, I was so lost in thought on this subject that I missed my exit. I had previously referred to it as the outside for my entire life, and now I see it both ways.
1: Yeah, I do.
0: See, I think that's where I'm at. Brasky68 says, the protected person wasn't factored into the build of the walkway.
1: Okay, how would the walkway be built in a way that did? That's an interesting
0: thought. My brain hurts now after that one. That one hurt my brain.
1: Omasigo with a tackle there on Haynes. Going to miss him.
0: Yeah. Brasky68 says, also, are you seriously thinking you're giving a ton of protection against a 2,000-pound out-of-control vehicle?
1: Yeah,
0: a shove out of the way is the most probable way to rescue under the circumstances.
1: But
0: and that's what I think. That's what I think. That's the only thing.
1: Instead of a grab and... Although maybe
0: exactly.
1: a grab and throw, you might be able to get a little more torque away from
0: yeah,
1: the danger.
0: True. True.
1: I don't know.
0: No, I'm not sitting here saying that I'm going to stop a moving out of control vehicle. I know that. But at the very least, I can push my wife out of the way. I think that's the only thing. Like, no, I'm not sitting here thinking that I'm the Hulk and I'm just going to stop a moving vehicle. Like, I'm not that dumb. I'm dumb, not that dumb. Captain Awesome says, either way, the man walks to the street side. That's, again, that's what I preface.
1: It's a language
0: I preface
1: thing.
0: This with.
1: Street side's good.
0: I preface this with, I'm walking closer. I'm walking closer.
1: Set inside and outside over here. Let's go street side. That's
0: 890 says, just say roadside. Boom.
1: Yeah,
0: problem
1: roadside,
0: solved. Yeah, problem
1: side.
0: Solved. I'm walking roadside, baby. Walking roadside. Generic Texas fan says, all the different wording makes this more confusing than it needs to be.
1: Yeah.
0: Absolutely. It's okay.
1: Kind of like football.
0: Yeah, absolutely. Absolutely. Where are we at? Yeah, OU Michigan. Oh, dang. Was that their biggest pass play of the day?
1: I think it was one of the
0: on
1: two. Eli Bowen, by the way, in street clothes on the sideline. Forgot he didn't play in
0: yeah, he
1: a
0: didn't
1: good
0: start,
1: portion
0: yeah.
1: of the first. How many
0: I
1: games did he miss?
0: Did he play against Texas or did he come back? The
1: I don't know.
0: Maybe against Kent State he came back, I want to say. I can't remember now.
1: I had forgotten that he missed so much of the
0: yeah.
1: of the early season there. Yeah, that was a rollout, which, you know, Oklahoma team, these Venables defenses don't. Gentry Williams out there?
0: Mm-hmm.
1: He was
0: new
1: a
0: Georgia Bulldog?
1: Really?
0: Yeah, Gentry transferred to Georgia.
1: Huh. He'll be hosting the Oklahoma Sooners.
0: He will.
1: In week five?
0: Four?
1: Four?
0: Four, week four. God, I mean, this Michigan offensive line is getting,
1: they were getting
0: negative
1: shot.
0: Push. They're getting negative push, and that's been the thing. That was the thing all game long, too. I wish I could have been here for this. I was actually in Portland at a wedding.
1: Oh, yeah.
0: For,
1: I forgot about that. I was
0: for
1: here.
0: This game.
1: It was a great atmosphere. Defense totally controlled things. You know how the OU fan base gets whenever it
0: boom,
1: feels.
0: There's the Kendall Daniels.
1: Ooh.
0: Not Justice Haynes. Here it comes again. Oh, my goodness.
1: Underwood started 3-for-4 right before this. Well, 4-for-5 after this completion.
0: Yeah. And here's, like, -5 passing.
1: I forgot that was on Haynes.
0: Boom. Oh, my gosh. Kendall Daniels. He'll be missed. I can go ahead and say this is not a hot take and not also not breaking news. They're going to miss Kendall Daniels being the cheetah.
1: How are they replacing him?
0: I would think Reggie Powers is probably the leader in the clubhouse to take over that job. I think that Cole Sullivan could maybe play some over there just with his size in a different way. If you I'm thinking more like a like Brent's first year. Of like Deshaun White playing Cheetah, where it's just basically like, yeah, you're playing like another linebacker role. You're not going to be asked to do that much in coverage. Cole Sullivan had a handful of interceptions though last year at Michigan,
1: okay.
0: So maybe he can hold his own there. But just a big body frame, I feel like Sullivan, a combo of Sullivan and Reggie Powers could do the trick there. And then if you're in a third and long, maybe you want another. Yeah, a corner or defense back, something like that. Maybe a Jeremiah Newcomb could come in and play a little bit, sort of like a Kendall Dolby role. I think Newcomb could do something.
1: Well, I mean, on the first drive, Kobe McKenzie was out playing kind of that slot area. So, like, I think we make all this, oh, who's the perfect body for it?
0: Right.
1: Well, guess what?
0: They're going to throw a lot of guys there.
1: There aren't many perfect guys like Kendall Daniels that can just play that role a ton. So they're kind of playing dual cheetahs there as Michigan was spreading out the field, I noticed. But, yeah, you're right. Like, I mean, I don't know a bunch about Cole Sullivan. You know, my question would be, does he run well enough for some of that? But then I guess that would be your question on McKenzie doing it. I know McKenzie didn't do a ton of it. But, yeah, Venables is obviously comfortable with putting, you know, different archetypes, if you will, out there based on the situation, which he probably didn't fear Michigan's passing attack all that much. You know, making Bryce Underwood see bodies and throw underneath it and just tackle him behind the sticks.
0: And especially as the game went on. Like I said, man, that's another thing that I remember from this game is that it felt like Sharon Moore and Michigan were like, all right, we can't pass it because we are not blocking them. we're going to get our true freshman quarterback killed if this keeps
1: for
0: happening.
1: Sure.
0: So really, really good stuff from the Sooners defense that game. But let's go ahead and dip out of here. On the other side, we'll continue watching along with OU Michigan. It's OU Day on the SEC Network, so tune in. Watch OU take down the Michigan Wolverines last season. But, John Mateer, interception. Sailed it on Will Huggins, the intended target on that one. Completely forgot about that. Here in about 5 years, if we're lucky enough to still be doing this, Tyler, I got dibs on saying Will Huggins for random Sooner for That's a Good
1: I
0: one.
1: Was just about to ask you who in the heck that is, number 81
0: exactly,
1: already.
0: Exactly. But let's go ahead and dip out of here. On the other side, we'll continue just being a little bit silly.
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0: Show, Matt Burton, Tyler Neal, Dylan Hibbert, Scott, along with us today on the ones and twos. Shout out to Brasky 68 said, this is fun. The sidewalk stuff. Here we go. We're having a fun banter back and forth. And there's always got to be this guy. 205 says, it's a sidewalk. Quit overthinking it.
1: Also kind of fair.
0: Also kind of fair, but I bet, hey, we should hang out, 205. We should hang out. I bet you fun. Bet that'd be a fun hang. 200 says, my buddy in college threw his girlfriend in front of a galloping horse.
1: Oh, my.
0: At a field party so he wouldn't get ran over. Well, he's walking closer to the businesses, if you will. He's walking closer to the business side. He's not walking roadside. There we go. We're starting
1: he's
0: to say roadside.
1: Business decisions.
0: We're starting to say roadside now.
1: Roadside.
0: Who is that that sent? 890. 890. We're starting to say roadside, baby. We're on roadside. Where
1: they
0: are we
1: just,
0: at?
1: Turned
0: it over.
1: Is it Max Klein?
0: Marlon Klein.
1: Got drafted this year. Stud athlete, tight end, big frame guy. They just showed him on the sideline. Didn't play in this game, if I remember correctly. Is that how you remember it?
0: Yeah, I don't think that he played. I think he picked up an injury.
1: When you talk about, they're talking about him on the broadcast, showing him. Marlon Klein, yep.
0: Ooh, Isaiah Zatania almost fumbled that. Almost fumbled that one, which he did later on. He almost fumbled that punt.
1: I just think on the Klein front, with Michigan's inability to throw the ball, you know what's really helpful in throwing the football sometimes is having a big like guy that's going to get drafted that had a great week against New Mexico the week before, scored a touchdown, had almost 100 yards, I believe.
0: Yeah.
1: You know, have him out there as kind of a safety net.
0: Absolutely. Good stuff. Good stuff here. Go to commercial.
1: Great,
0: yeah, dude, he almost muffed that punt. I know he did one. He muffed one a little bit later, but
1: great uniform matchup. And to your point, I'm getting to see this in person. I'll be making the Ann Arbor trip this year. Which stay tuned for those of you guys traveling. Stay tuned. I'm going to do this show on Friday right there in Ann Arbor. So stay. I think we have those details all sorted. I don't know if I can share them quite yet, but when we do, would love for you guys to come hang out if you're making that trip. But excited to see. You know, Sooner Road Whites against the Navy and Maize and Blue.
0: Maize and Blue, yes.
1: Not Navy.
0: The Maize and Blue. Yeah, that's going to be awesome. Dude,
1: I like
0: that's going to be an awesome uniform
1: matchup. Updated kind of, not branding, but like their modernized version of such a classic look. I think they've done a really good job with it, Michigan, personally.
0: Shout Jordan. Another team, another team Jordan.
1: Sure.
0: There. But yeah, no, looking forward to that. We did see. This weekend, Tyler, one of our big stories of the day, the MLB draft went on this weekend. 8 Sooners selected off their national title team. The first draft pick was Brennan Brock. Got selected in the 3rd round by your New York Yankees.
2: Let's go, Yankees, baby.
0: Dylan. Yeah, Dylan, Yankees fans. Well, but yeah, Brennan Brock. I mean, he had in the North Carolina series, he had that kind of sort of injury to his shoulder, elbow, I can't remember what it was. He kind of like dislocated and popped it back into place there in game 2 of the World Series. And then, you know, in game 3, didn't play in the field. It was actually Trey Gamble that went out to play left field instead. And then Brock just DH'd. But Brock had a couple of hits in that game 3 that were huge momentum swings for OU. So, but yeah, I think it's a combination of Brock, 1, can hit. I mean, he's a really good hitter. 2, can really run on the base paths. And then 3, he played a little left field and catcher this year. So the versatility there with Brennan Brock.
1: Yeah.
0: For sure.
1: I didn't realize he played catcher. That's cool.
0: Yeah, he didn't towards the end because, you know, Dayton LeChance had the year that he was having. Yep. But, yeah, and then next pick was Jackson Willits. And day 2, the 5th round, the 141st pick of the draft to the Angels. Jackson Willits, the 2nd. Sooner off the board than L.J. Mercurius, 5th round, just like 7 picks later, with the 148th pick to the Arizona Diamondbacks. In the 6th round, you had the Cleveland Guardians select Dayton LeChance, the aforementioned catcher there for OU, who hit, 18 home runs in his final 33 games or something like that? And that was his total for the year, I think. Right? I think like all of his 18 home runs came in those last like 30 games or so. So just red hot to end the season for LeChance. Camden Johnson, the 9th round to the Kansas City Royals, third baseman there for the Sooners. Then a couple pitchers off the board to round it out. Mason Bixby in the 14th round to the Tampa Bay Rays. Cameron Johnson to the Chicago White Sox in the 15th round. Then Nate Smithberg, again, to the Rays in the 18th round there. I mean, 332 picks now, MLB draft picks for the OU baseball program. I believe this is the 13th time overall that they have had eight or more, and the third straight season with eight or more, I believe, for Skip Johnson and his program. And just, I mean, I don't know how you could have a better season. Well, you can't. You win the national title. But then off season two of just carrying this on, like, I mean, there's just so much positive momentum going on for Skip Johnson and his program. And, you know, obviously the you know, influx of investment into that, especially from the Kimry family as well, getting the stadium renovations done, all that. I mean, it's a great time to be an OU baseball fan and player as well, man. It's just it's been an awesome ride.
1: Does the order that these guys were drafted in, these Sooners, did any of them like overly surprise you at all? I figured
0: not really.
1: Cam Johnson probably wouldn't go high.
0: Yeah,
1: but like 15th round, I guess, surprises me a little bit.
0: Yeah.
1: I mean, that seems like an obvious decision for a team to like take a swing on him, of course, especially that late.
0: Right.
1: I also, I'll admit, I'm not you know, 1,000% familiar with, you know, the MLB draft and what teams are thinking and all the, you know, the like contextual frame of reference on all the rounds, kind of like we are for obviously the NBA draft with only two rounds and then the NFL with seven. I don't know. I know Brock's pretty toolsy, but for some reason, I don't know. I would have had, I don't know. I like LeChance a lot, but I guess it makes sense after the fact. I don't know. He just maybe wouldn't have been my guess to have been the first center taken, but
0: right.
1: That might just be a me thing. Nothing against him at all.
0: Yeah, no, nothing against him. But a little bit. I think maybe after the
1: like Willits,
0: NCAA tournament
1: like
0: that
1: Willits,
0: Jackson
1: yeah.
0: Willits had in Omaha, I was like, okay, maybe that might raise some stuff. And you know, shortstop is a huge position of need too, but. I don't know. I just happy for these guys. The Cameron Johnson pick to me feels like, hey, we can get him cheap for a guy that throws just gas, mm-hmm. and maybe we can fix him. I feel like that's kind of the thing. It's kind of similar to, you know, like any draft, really, like NFL, NBA, right? You take a late flyer on a guy that maybe has some issues, but the teams are like, no, we can fix him. You know, it's up to us. We can channel. That get him to throw more strikes and be good.
1: Well, it goes to show you too with talent, just like sheer talent like that hasn't produced consistently in baseball. I feel like it either shows you one of two things here. One, there's just so much of that talent to go around, so you fall to the 15th round. Two, even if it isn't that case, it's that talent just isn't that valuable if the production hasn't been there and you feel like it's a swing. So I'm just really curious on the Cam Johnson front going so late. You know, again, not expecting first or second or even like top five or six rounds, but I don't know. It just seems like another team would have had the same thinking before the 15th round, I guess, is all I'm saying. I saw Josh Callaway post this. He posted an article there for 24/7. But he said, the MLB draft is come and gone. Let's take another reset of Oklahoma's 2027 roster. I haven't dug into this, but he did say, all in all, the draft was kind to OU. This is going to be a really good team next spring.
0: Yeah. As I said, Jason Harris, Jason Walk, confirmed back.
1: Oh, Walk is confirmed back?
0: I don't know if Walk is confirmed back,
1: but
0: he didn't get drafted.
1: So
0: I would say likely coming back.
1: Great to have two of your, especially with Brock getting drafted, have two of your three outfielders.
0: I mean, my goodness.
1: It would be
0: awesome. Oh, no. Yeah, I thought I saw something. Yeah, Jason Walk is confirmed back.
1: Oh, cool.
0: He's coming back. Jason Bowden going to come back as well.
1: Nice.
0: Big-time relief arm.
1: Have they lost anybody that didn't get drafted? I haven't seen a single, like, portal entry.
0: They've had some portal entries of, like
1: some
0: Alec
1: guys
0: Blair.
1: Alec Blair
0: transferred to Texas A&M, I believe. I think they had another young guy transfer out as well, but... But yeah, Gavin Jones coming back, had a big World Series appearance there as well in Omaha.
1: Yeah.
0: So yeah, there's a lot. There's a lot, man. This should be, I mean, one, it starts with having the starting rotation back, right? I mean, having the starting rotation in Omaha, if you will. Having those guys back. LJ Mercurius is going to be really tough to replace, especially in relief, but especially what he did down the stretch. I mean, LJ Mercurius was just nails in the NCAA tournament. I think I saw he had a 1.19 ERA in the NCAA tournament in Omaha. Like, I mean, that's just shutting everything down. That's what you're doing. So,
1: yeah.
0: Happy for LJ. That he got drafted, Arizona Diamondbacks.
1: I would say though, that was a good one. I don't have much of a concern about replacing LJ. Not to take anything away from him, he wasn't a relief pitcher going into this year.
0: No,
1: so that was Skip Johnson figuring it out as the year went along. And guess who will be coaching this team next year?
0: Yep,
1: Skip Johnson. Now you got to have the talent on the roster, of course, but that's what you want to leave up to him and trust that he's going to take care of. So I think if you're a Sooner baseball fan, you know, you trust he'll kind of sort it out, and then, you know, the hope maybe is just that you... I don't even know if there's a hope that you figure it all out earlier than you did. It's just that you figure it out at the right time, and they did this year, and,
0: yeah,
1: you know, we'll see what happens next season.
0: Absolutely. We'll see, too. Grumpy Mailman makes a good point. There were also several commits, OU commits, that got drafted this weekend as well, including one to the Braves. Mm-hmm. Yeah, I know the kid, I want to say Edmund Santa Fe? Maybe one of the Edmonds schools, but Savion Sims is one. He got drafted in the seventh round by the Guardians. So we will see. Looking at rivals right now, Eddie Ratto. Shout out to our guy Eddie Ratto on Soonerscoop.com. Says with Savion Sims, but it says, but it's believed that the Guardians will need to pay more than the pick's slot value of $280,900.
1: That was the deal with Alec Blair last year.
0: Right.
1: Same exact thing, which is such an interesting you know, situation with baseball for me. I have a hard time kind of wrapping my head around it, but it does make sense if you really, really think about it.
0: Right, absolutely. Forgot also, too, I mean, Kyle Branch returning to this team as well there at second base. I mean, I think he was just a freshman or a sophomore, so he couldn't go to the draft, but still, I mean, had a great moment in Omaha, especially game three. I mean, six RBIs from your nine hole. That is something to... it's not anything to scoff at, that's for sure.
1: Yep.
0: T-Pop says, the big house is awesome. Talking about up in Michigan. Says, I have a friend whose nephew was an assistant AD at Michigan. And we went to a game, and he got us on the field before the game. We walked down the same tunnel as the team. They were playing Penn State, and Joe Paterno was the coach. Says, loved Ann Arbor the night before. The stadium doesn't look big walking up to
1: that's
0: it.
1: That's what I've heard.
0: But it is in a hole.
1: Yeah.
0: Yeah.
1: Yeah. Doesn't look anywhere near as high off the ground like the Horseshoe does or some of these other.
0: Right. Right.
1: Also, isn't it just all one terrace, if you will?
0: Oh, I have no idea.
1: Like, I don't think it stacks on, like, multiple levels like OU does or, like, Columbus does, which is interesting. But I feel like it makes it feel like there are so many more people there when they're all in just kind of the same... same terrace.
0: Absolutely. Let's go ahead and dip out of here. That'll do it for hour number one. On the other side, we'll get to hour number two of the Franchise Afternoon Show.
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5: 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In fact, I rate him the number three defense in the country coming in. I love David Stone inside. I think they got one of the best linebacking cores in the country, one of the top secondaries in the country. And the defensive line, which I had rated number one in the country last year, I only rate them number three this year, so they are complete.
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6: Would she say yes? All evening he had been waiting for the perfect moment to drop to one knee. Finally, he pulled the box from his pocket to reveal the surprise he had waiting for her. He had practiced the words over and over in his head. As he took the sparkling ring from its hiding place, he forgot them all. But words were not necessary. She gasped at the diamond, mesmerized by its brilliance and all that it had symbolized. 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

0: number two of the franchise afternoon show. Matt Burton, Tyler Neal, Dylan Hibbert, Scott along with us today. Tyler and I out here at our home away from home, Lucky Star Casino in Concho, Oklahoma. Just a short 30-minute drive away from the Oklahoma City Metro. While you're out here, get yourself something to eat at the Rez restaurant or something to drink where we are set up every time that we are out here over here by the Boxcar Brewery. Tyler, it is OU Day if you guys are just joining us. It's OU Day on the SEC Network, and right now you can tune in to SEC Network. Watch OU Michigan from last season. Tyler, I guess one thing I did forget while watching this game back is how terrible special teams were for OU this day.
1: That was the big takeaway on like Monday and Tuesday of that week. It was like, man, it was a complete performance except for just poor special teams. I had definitely forgotten that.
0: Poor special teams. We just watched too. Sammy Amasigo gets new UCLA Bruin. Sammy Amasigo gets a roughing the kicker call and a punt. The Sooners are going to get the ball at like midfield or like maybe plus some. Everyone, Satania let everyone get out of the way of the punt.
1: Well, he's punting from his end zone.
0: Right, he's punting from his end zone, basically. And then, Sammy Amasigo just runs straight into the punter. I don't even know how that happens, but just ran straight into him. And a 15-yard penalty, and it's a first down, automatic first down there for Michigan. But
1: the crazy thing about that is the drive before on a punt, he almost ran into the kicker. Amasigo, same. I mean, the same player.
0: That, I think, was it the opening kickoff that Ott kind of, like, fumbled? And
1: no,
0: then
1: he just let the opening one go over his head. I just watched it.
0: Okay, gotcha.
1: But
0: there was
1: another one, yeah.
0: There was a sort of, like, muffed kick that it ended up in, like, a one-yard gain. There for Jaden Ott. Terrible field position to start. And then, obviously, Isaiah Satania muffs a punt later on in that game. Given good field position, I think leads to a Michigan field goal later in the game. But, yeah, that was another thing. This how bad the special teams were. Then to win, and then cut to, I mean, special teams kind of saved OU's rear end multiple times down the stretch, especially in November.
1: Another thing that stands out to me, I'm just kind of throwing out random things here. Tacklers, man, on the Oklahoma side were just so solid. Like, I mean, you're talking about a really tough running back in Justice Haynes. Not quite as sturdy as, like, an Ahmad Hardy, but, I mean, just a good, good college back. Yeah. And he's getting hit and stopped where he is.
0: Yes.
1: You know? I think of the, who was it? I can't remember if it was last season or the season before. Was it Ole Miss? Who had a... I think it was this season. I'll have to look at the schedule. But there are a couple of backs. Ahmad Hardy, obviously, one of them. Like, they just don't get stood up. They are falling forward.
0: Yes.
1: And Haynes is kind of on that scale, too.
0: Maybe Kwon Lacy for Ole Miss?
1: No, Lacy... I'll have to think if it was. It was Auburn. Who's the Auburn guy? Auburn back. He never got stood up.
0: Jarquez Hunter?
1: Yeah, that's him.
2: I don't know how I pulled that name.
1: That's very nicely done. I mean,
0: it's not like he was a bad player.
1: Like, it's the SEC. Surprise, surprise. But I just noticed, like, the tackling was so, so sturdy, and that's just an example of in game number two of this 2025 season.
0: Yeah.
1: Like, this Venables defense it has turned the corner. It is turning the corner, all the things.
0: Also forgot a play that just happened not that long ago, I think, when we were at break. Dominic Williams got called for a defensive holding.
1: Oh, yeah. On,
0: game.
1: Like, a third down, too,
0: yes,
1: right?
0: Yeah, yes. And the interior of the defensive line gets called for a defensive holding. And this, which, to be fair, I mean, he grabbed the center's collar and just, like, yanked it. So, it was a good
1: play. Defensive linemen do almost
0: every play. But, yeah, so I was like, I
1: can't imagine Venables is very happy with that.
0: I was about to say, I remember that kind of being, I was like, oh, wow. That might be the first time I've ever seen an interior defensive lineman get called for defensive holding out there. So this game had everything. It really, really did.
1: Including Cortland Guillory just playing all the snaps.
0: Yeah.
1: Pretty much. I mean, of course, Eli Bowen, we talked about that a couple segments ago, wasn't available for this game. Gentry Williams is playing, a bunch. But,
0: we trusted
1: Guillory from the start.
0: We had heard going into the year, like, how much they thought of Cortland Guillory, but he's
1: hard
0: a true
1: to get
0: freshman.
1: There as a
0: it's like,
1: cornerback
0: yeah, it's like a true
1: SEC.
0: Freshman. Like, we'll see. Cortland Guillory did have a pretty bad moment that in this game that led to the big Justice Haynes run.
1: Yeah,
0: a touchdown didn't fit the gap in time, and just, I mean, off to the races with Justice Haynes. But yeah, I mean, this was kind of the game that sparked up Courtland Guillory, though. It was like, oh, okay, they might have another
1: snap.
0: One.
1: Yeah,
0: they might have another one there. Yeah, good pass there from. From Bryce Underwood.
1: It seemed like Underwood's all of his completions stats. Were on the rollout, you know, outside of the pocket. Oh, which I think Oklahoma could have done a better job of getting material out there on the season.
0: And again, which leads me to my other point of, one, the Sooners pass rush and defensive line just had themselves a day in this game. But also, Sharon Moore and Michigan just being like, all right, we can't pass it anymore. This is not going to end up well. Bryce Underwood's final stats in this game, 9 for 24. For 142 yards, no touchdowns, no interceptions. That's good for 6 yards a completion.
1: Yeah.
0: Just under, 5.9 yards per completion.
1: Where are you at on him going into year two? Kyle Whittingham coming in. Did they make a change at OC?
0: I believe they did, because it was Chip Lindsey, who is at Missouri?
1: That sounds right.
0: Chip Lindsey was the guy that worked with... was it Drake May at North Carolina, I think? Jason Beck is now the offensive coordinator for Michigan. And he was from Utah. Okay, so he just moved with Whittingham to Utah.
1: How are you feeling about Underwood in year two? What did you make of him in this game? Any other that you saw of him throughout the season? Which they had a solid season.
0: To be honest with you.
1: They would have won this game. Who knows what their season could be looking like, you know?
0: To be honest with you, I was kind of always picking OU in this situation. And part of it was due to Bryce Underwood. Just being, I mean, this is his first big game. It's on the road. And also, your offensive line is getting their just rear ends handed to them every single snap. Like, that was not a recipe for success for a true freshman quarterback.
1: You're not
0: no matter how good you are.
1: Well, that and also... With that being said, and kind of piggybacking off of it, what's not going to work and beat a really good, like maybe an elite Venables defense, is just spamming 28 carries for about, I don't know how many Haynes had, but it felt like it.
0: He ended with 125, but 75 of that was on one of the runs, or one run there. But where was this? McCullion, Courtland Guillory get tangled up. I can't remember if they called this
1: McCullion's
0: offensive or defensive pass interference. Yeah, he's about 6'4", 6'5", wide receiver there. I can't remember what they called here, but yeah, what a game. Grumpy Mailman says, looking back, Sharon may have had other things on his mind. That is probably true.
1: Seems to be the case.
0: Probably true. But yeah, as far as Bryce Underwood heading into this year, I think he got better. There's no question about that throughout the rest of last year.
1: What did their schedule look like the rest of the year?
0: I don't know. I know they played Texas in their bowl game, and Texas won, I think, pretty convincingly.
1: All right, let's see. They played New Mexico before OU.
0: I think Arch played really well in their bowl game. Yeah, 41-27. They beat... Michigan. Underwood threw three picks in that game. Yikes.
1: They went to Lincoln 2 weeks after Oklahoma and barely got out of there with a win, 30-27, which made me worried for their season. I was like, I don't know about Nebraska. 24-10 over Wisconsin at home. Lost 31-13 to USC in L.A. Did beat Washington at home. Washington, were they elite? No, but they played with some teams. And then, you mentioned Ohio State and then Texas.
0: Oh, speaking of special teams not being good, Dominic Zavato, one of the best kickers in the nation, missed a 32-yarder.
1: Yeah, I remember the telecast, Herb Street and them talking, or it was Fowler and him talking the kicker up, and then he missed it. That was a big shock.
0: Not a good special teams day.
1: Was this
0: all
1: the first half shutout for OU?
0: I believe so, yeah, because I think they tied it up. Or did they make it 14-7?
1: We will see shortly. Tune in. If you're not driving, tune in to SEC Network. Playing OU Michigan from 2025 back. Doing a little watch along of sorts.
0: OU Michigan. Bryce Underwood, I think he'll be good, man. You saw the flashes of talent throughout the year watching Michigan, but I mean, threw for 2,400 yards, 11 touchdowns, 9 interceptions. Three of those interceptions were in the bowl game against Texas as well. So, I don't know. We'll see. It's. I'm trying to think of, like, really good Utah quarterback. Like, Cam Rising is the one that, like, really sticks out as far as Whittingham's tenure there, which was a long, a long tenure. And I know there's some that I'm going to be missing, too. Like, I like the Devon Dampier kid. Case Thompson. Bert Ficklin up there right now, still behind Devon Dampier, I think.
1: Muskogee kid, right?
0: Yeah, Muskogee kid, but got a lot of playing time last year because Dampier was hurt. So I know that they're, I think they're pretty excited about what Ficklin can be.
1: Dampier's good, too.
0: Absolutely.
1: He come from New Mexico?
0: I think UNLV. I get those two confused. So it could be. Right. It could be.
1: Was he go-go offense? That's probably right.
0: Let's see. I'm trying to think. It very well could be New Mexico. I swear to you, I get that. It was New Mexico.
1: Okay.
0: I was about to say, I get New Mexico and UNLV mixed up like it's nothing.
1: New Mexico and Nevada, pretty much the same
0: state. Yeah, pretty much the same thing.

0: Oklahoma's offense was what it was and wasn't, but just the defense alone on their home field, you need to spread your wings a little bit more than you did.
1: But
0: I get it.
1: Looking back, played it extremely, extremely safe.
0: Really safe, really conservative, which they were only down, a touchdown or so at halftime and put themselves in it. It's barely a double-digit margin of victory there for Oklahoma, so it's hard to complain too much about it, but maybe they just didn't trust Underwood much of the time, which would be fine, understandable as well.
1: Okay. Forgot about this. My mom, is watching along. She said there was a fight on the Michigan sideline.
0: Yeah, Underwood and Haynes get going after it a little bit.
1: That's right. They were fighting each other.
0: A lot of Burke's involvement, man. Just a ton.
1: I mean, he had a fantastic game. A kid from Michigan, right? I mean, he's from Michigan. Wanted to get back at him. 7 catches, 101 for a touchdown was Deion Burke's line. In this one.
0: The touchdown being that first drive.
1: Yeah.
0: Was this the game, or was it Auburn, where Arbuckle went 5 wide pretty much down the field? That was the Auburn game.
1: Auburn game, yeah. And it was working. that was the only things that was working.
0: Just put it in Mateer's hands, let him deliver it where it needs to go.
1: And now looking back, him having a broken thumb the entire time is pretty crazy.
0: And running backs being injured the entire time too.
1: Yeah.
0: Oh, you're talking about just in the Auburn game.
1: Yeah, just in the Auburn game.
0: Did that happen in the first half?
1: Yeah, I think it was like later in the first quarter or early in second. I think.
0: Keldrick Falk, man.
1: I know. Cowboys? Is that where he? No, Titans. I think Falk went to the Titans.
0: That sounds right. Like in the 20s, right?
1: Yeah. Pretty good draft.
0: They went Carnell Tate. That body NFL ready.
1: They went Carnell Tate and Keldrick Falk in the first
0: Tate
1: round.
0: Looks awesome good. In the Titans. Yes. I saw a picture come across of him in his full get up.
1: Absolutely.
0: He's first receiver taken, by the way.
1: First receiver taken. Carnell Tate. Good stuff, man. Let's go ahead. Let's step out of here. On the other side, we'll find out what day it is and get to everyone's favorite segment. That's a good one.
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5: You guys might not know this, but I consider myself a bit of a loner. 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
5: But when my sister brought Doug home, I knew he was one of my own. 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So were there two of us, there were two of us in the wolf pack. I was alone first in the pack, and then Doug joined in later.

0: 7-7 The Franchise. The afternoon show. Matt Burton, Tyler Neal, Dylan Hibbert, Scott along with us today. He's back on the ones and twos. Tyler and I out here at Lucky Star Casino in Concho, Oklahoma. Come on out, slot machines, table games, and much, much more for your entertainment. It's OU Day on the SEC Network. OU Michigan going on right now. About to get to half. Sooners right on the doorstep of scoring a touchdown. And, man, Javonte Barnes had a little, like, nine-yard run in this drive. Ran straight into the back of an offensive lineman and then bounced to the outside. And then carried a few guys up to almost the first down. That was another thing, too, that stuck out early in the season, especially in this game. Too, is if there were short yardage, it's Mateer time. It's John Mateer's time. Oh, he's yeah. carrying the ball, and he's going to go get you a first down. I mean, that was the thing. He looked, too, I mean, there's another thing. I think I remember Gabe and Teddy on the Oklahoma Breakdown talking about Mateer's knee at times throughout the season as well. Yeah, great cutback for John Mateer for a touchdown there. And he does look faster in this game. It yeah. could be just me, like, you know, playing mind games into it and everything, but we talk so much about the thumb. But if his knee was truly messed up, too, like, I mean, this dude was dealing with a bunch of stuff. And then for him to say, like, yeah, telling George Stoy of Sooner Scoop that, you know, didn't really feel like even close to 100% until the playoff game when he got to, you know, have some time off before the game. Mm-hmm. So we'll see. We'll see what this looks like. He told George Stoy as well down at the Manning Passing Academy that he's 100% good to go now with that thumb. Slotstot says, watching this game from last year makes me so excited for the season. Pair a couple freshman All-American DBs with that safety room, T's and P's for opposing QBs. 100%.
1: Seriously, and that corners feel deep, too, as obviously the safeties do as well. Brandon Hall doing a really good job there, but...
0: Yeah, a corner feels...
2: It sounds like Jacoby Johnson is
1: having a really good offseason, yeah. kind of sorting, figuring some things out.
0: Corner feels deep. Would like to see who kind of emerges outside of those three.
1: Yeah.
0: Because, I mean, they kind of rotated in three or four. Davon Jordan got a lot of playing time last year as well. Kind of curious to see who steps into that role. My guess would be like a Tristan Haynes. They're kind of a bigger corner. Out there, I would guess that Tristan Haynes steps into that sort of fourth corner role. But, I mean, I don't know who feels... I'm sure there is if I go down like a Georgia or, you know, Texas or somebody like that that feels great about their two starting corners. I'm not sure how many teams feel better, probably, about their two starting corners than OU.
1: For sure. Or their two interior defensive linemen.
0: True. Absolutely. That's 100%. Depth, though, is... I mean, that's the name of the game, and then
1: I guess
0: at this
1: really
0: point,
1: I was just thinking Jacob, like that right. the next guy in.
0: Right, but I mean, but at this point, like I feel like teams all across the nation are dealing
1: experiencing
0: with
1: that, yeah.
0: the same thing. Where hey, okay, we
1: you're
0: can't
1: gonna lose talented players yeah. to go start elsewhere.
0: Yeah, yeah, can't really keep the depth that we used to have. I don't think that's a specific to Oklahoma thing.
1: Right.
0: I think everyone is kind of dealing with that. T. Neal, you had an idea for. That's a good one today.
1: I'm going to throw whatever, kind of with OU playing against Michigan on SEC Network here. Do we lean fully into that and go like a little 2025 season nostalgia with some like very random and obscure memories from the year?
0: I'm down.
1: We've already had a couple of those happen today. Like, mm-hmm. oh, yeah, I remember when, you know, whatever happened. So something like that. Or I'm good with going away from OU football, coming back to it after that's good, whatever.
0: Watch, I'm down with
1: sounds
0: that.
1: Good.
0: I'm down.
1: That? Okay.
0: Obscure memory from last OU football season. 405-478-1077. This is like when we name obscure players.
1: Yeah.
0: Like random
1: it's like the
0: obscure
1: R. Mason
0: players.
1: Thomas, you know, fumble return. That's the opposite. Like that's one of the main things we'll remember. Let's pull out some deep cut. Like,
0: yeah.
1: Oh, forgot that happened.
0: This is kind of this is like what we normally do. I mean, yeah. we normally say some random obscure players. Now this is just random obscure moments, plays, whatever you want from last OU season as we're watching OU Michigan from last year on SEC Network. Get those in, 405-478-1077. What's kind of like a random memory that just pops into your head about last OU football season. 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Get your answers in there. But before we do that, we got to find out what day it is.
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0: Monday, July 13th, 2026. 107.7 The Franchise. Thanks for hanging out with us today. Your home for all things Sooner Athletics. We are doing a watch-along of sorts today. We were blessed with OU Michigan from 2025 being put right overlapping with the Franchise Afternoon Show, 3 o'clock on SEC Network for their Oklahoma Day. So we've been watching that. It just hit halftime. Venables getting interviewed by Holly Rowe on the way out. If I remember correctly, or these may all be blending together. Not much of a voice left, even just after two quarters there for Venables, but admittedly did not have the audio turned up for obvious reasons. It's the Franchise Afternoon Show. We're out here at Lucky Star Casinos. We are every Monday over here by the Boxcar Brewery. Come out, hit up the Rez Restaurant as well. Come say what's up. Here till 6 o'clock, 3 to 6 every Monday. Your favorite place to win. It's the middle of the show where we kick back and relax and find out some things that have happened on this day in sports history. Hand out some birthday wishes. And get to everybody's favorite segment. That's a good one. It's the listener participation segment of the show. It's where we throw out a topic each day. And you guys, utilizing the franchise text line or the Twitch comment section, send in your response to said topic. Today, obscure memories from the OU football season that was 2025, last year, resulting in a playoff performance. Everybody remembers, you know, the R. Mason Thomas return. There were some of the top plays, but what's kind of some deep cut things that you remember? Really rack your brains right now. Let's get obscure. That's a good one. Where obscurity is welcome. 405-478-1077. I'll read off that phone number one more time for you guys that either don't have it saved or committed to memory here in just a second. But first, July 13th, guys. On this day in 1930, the first FIFA World Cup begins in Uruguay, launching what would become obviously the world's most watched sporting event. Uruguay went on to win the tournament, beating Argentina 4-2. 1934, Babe Ruth hits his 700th career home run, reaching the milestone against the Detroit Tigers, becoming the first player ever. Finished with 714. That still ranks fourth all-time in history. Barry Bonds, Hank Aaron, and let me see here. I'm going to say Pujols, but I don't have that full list right in front of me. 1962, Arnold Palmer wins his second straight Open Championship. This one at Royal Troon. A six-stroke victory. One that was his sixth of his eventual seven career major championships. 1968, Gary Player wins the Open Championship at Carnoustie by two strokes over Bob Charles and Jack Nicklaus. One of Jack's many runner-up finishes in major championships. It was Player's fifth major. He would ultimately finish with nine, completing the career slam. I threw this in here. I thought this was interesting. 1999, Pedro Martinez dominates the MLB All-Star game. Matt, he faced four batters. He struck them all out and listened to the batters in the All-Star game. Barry Larkin, Larry Walker, Sammy Sosa, Mark McGwire. Struck all four out in the All-Star game. Love it. He would win All-Star game MVP after just facing four batters. 2011, United States advances to the FIFA Women's World Cup final. Abby Wambach's 79th-minute header, helping the U.S. beat France 3-1 in the semi. The Americans did not win that final, though, losing to Japan on penalty kicks after 2-2 after regular time. And then 2014, one more for you in soccer. Germany on this day wins the FIFA World Cup. Mario Götze scoring in extra time as Germany beat Argentina 1-0. Germany captured its fourth World Cup title on the day, becoming the first European nation to win a World Cup in the Americas there. It being in Brazil, where they beat who they beat in the semifinal the round before, 7-1, famously. And Justice Haynes just had a 75-yard touchdown run, and Brent Venables is somewhere pulling his hair out, of course. Birthdays today, July 13th. Happy birthday, David Thompson, turning 72 years old today. Basketball Hall of Famer, five-time All-Star, star at NC State, one of the most electrifying players of the 1970s. Happy birthday, Spud Webb, who turns 63 years old today, famous for winning the 86 slam dunk contest despite being just 5'7". Appeared in 814 NBA games. Happy birthday, Yadier Molina, turning 44 years old, two-time World Series champ with the St. Louis Cardinals, one of the greatest defensive catchers in baseball history. Happy birthday, Cody Bellinger. Shout out to Dylan back in studio for this one. The Yankee turning 31, 2019 National League MVP and World Series champion, also former NL Rookie of the Year. Happy birthday, Bellinger. Belly, as we call him. And then lastly, one of the young stars in the world of sports, Lamine Yamal, turning 19 years old today. The Spain and Barcelona star right winger, UEFA Euro 2024 champ as just a 17-year-old, and now just one of the best players in world soccer already at just 19 years old. Has had a little bit of a quiet World Cup, Matt, but with the semifinal against France on the docket tomorrow, would it surprise you if he kind of announced himself?
1: Not
0: it would
1: at all.
0: Not for me either. So happy birthday to Lamine. That'll do it for what day is it, though? We got a few minutes. Let's go ahead and get over to that. If you missed it, the topic today, random, obscure, weird memories from the OU football season, 2025 season, ending in a playoff appearance for Brent Venables and company. Set aside the iconic plays, the ones that we'll always remember. Let's remember some of the little bits and pieces, the in-between moments of the year, and have a good time doing that. 405-478-1077. Hit us on Twitch if you're watching there. But Dylan, let's do it. It's time for That's a Good One.
2: Yeah, that's a good one.
3: That's a good one.
4: Yeah, that's a good one.
5: That's a good one.
6: Good one.
2: That is a good one. That is a good one.
1: That's right. That's a good one. Random, obscure moments that you remember from last OU football season. OU Day on SEC Network, watching OU Michigan today. Want to hear from you guys. Hog Daddy says, not OU, but the Razorbacks got to experience Bobby Petrino as head coach one last time. That's very, very true. I had forgotten about that. I had forgotten about that for sure. Ordained Padre says, anytime Barnes picked up the blitzer when he was pass blocking, I'm really going to miss watching him blow people up.
0: That's one thing I noticed from this game. It was a lot of Ott early, not getting the ball much, but a lot of snaps for him to start the game. And then they kind of couldn't keep Barnes off the field because it's just a physical game. Get it in Mateer's hands. I mean, on that run, you just talked about the cutback right before halftime. Barnes gets the fake handoff and then just totally sets the edge on a free runner.
1: Yeah.
0: And, I mean, he could do that. They missed him down the stretch, too, in my opinion.
1: For sure.
0: We talked about it.
1: Slice and Dice. So my favorite memory from last year was winning the OU Tennessee franchise road trip giveaway. It's a boomer. Let's go, Slice and Dice. Let's go, man. And I believe, well, Birdie told me, those might be making a return, the franchise giveaways. The road trip giveaways. Shout out to Flight by Yingling. Slotstop says, the Kendall Daniels hit against Ole Miss. Dude reads it, stands up, and then destroys the receiver. That was such a weird play. Not that it happened, but the...
0: Was that not Michigan? This is a different one.
1: The Ole Miss play where... The tight end. The big tight end for... I can't remember his first name. Last name was Wright.
0: Okay.
1: Where Kendall Daniels is like here, and then he like stands up and turns to the side almost. And then they kind of run like a little screen with their tight end, and Kendall Daniels just... I mean, depletes
0: it. Okay, it's kind of coming back.
1: Yeah, it was just, it was a weird play because he's like in his stance, like ready, and then immediately stands up and turns to the side as if to like not be seen or something like that. And then just knocks out the tight end from Ole Miss. Welding Man says, when R. Mason Thomas and G Baby got back-to-back tackle for losses / sacks to win the Auburn game.
0: Yeah.
1: Electric. Yes.
0: R. Mason Thomas had himself quite a half of football that day.
1: Absolutely. Let's see. SoCal says, when the punter kicked the ground instead of the football versus Alabama. I don't think he kicked the ground. I think he just lagged in real life and then just dropped the ball. I don't think he ever made a kicking motion. I think Grayson Miller just lagged and just dropped the ball in the leg. The leg didn't come through. The leg never came through to kick it there. And I was going to say, and I know we all can't because, you know, we got a lot of diehard OU fans. I can look back now and laugh at that moment. I can laugh about that. It was truly unfortunate.
0: It's one of those things because it's like it's easy to blame somebody who's playing a bunch of snaps,
1: yeah,
0: does a bunch of preparation for, like, game-changing moments and, like, expectations.
1: Yeah.
0: I know the special teams players have a standard as well, and he didn't obviously live up to it there. But it's just hard to get up here and, like, complain much.
1: Yeah, here's this. If it were someone not your team, you would find it very funny.
0: For sure.
1: Absolutely. I think that's where SoCal's coming from. I think that's where he's coming.
0: Yep.
1: Let's go ahead. Let's get out of here. We got a bunch to get through on the franchise text line. Keep getting them in. Random, obscure moments, or maybe just the first moment you think of when you think about OU's football season last year. 10-2, college football playoff. Lost to Alabama, but we will dive back in on the other side. One guest for us today at 5:15, going to be talking to our guy Brady Trantham of Sooners on SI and Through the Keyhole. But stick with us, because on the other side, we're getting right back into That's a Good One.
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0: 1077 The Franchise, the afternoon show. Matt Burton, Tyler Neal, Dylan Hibbert, Scott along with you today. Tyler and I out here at Lucky Star Casino, Oklahoma's favorite place to win slot machines, table games, and much, much more for your entertainment. OU Day on SEC Network, OU and Michigan going on right now from last season, which, I mean, we brought up, or that's a good one today, which was random obscure moments, or the first one that you think of from last OU football season. We've gotten a lot on the text line. We still got a lot to get through. So, Dylan, if you got the music, let's go ahead and hit that. That's right. That's a good one. OU moments that you remember from last football season. DeB1 says, the play I remember most was that big rushing touchdown Michigan got right after halftime. We weren't quite sure OU's defense was, and it felt like that was critical to shake it off and respond. They did, and I knew you could count on that defense down the stretch. 100%. I mean, they responded in a big way.
1: For sure, after that, they proved that. But honestly, with how, and I know we didn't know what to think of Michigan's offense with the freshman QB. You and I talked about that a couple segments ago. But they were, we've talked about it a couple times today. Defensive line was just the first movement of the offensive line was always backwards.
0: Yeah,
1: always. And this is Michigan. This is a program that's been looked at as one of the physical, you know, standards across the country, especially in the Big Ten, which has been a good league for a couple of years now, obviously.
0: Yeah.
1: So that it had been so good already in that first half that I was honestly surprised by it, and it just felt like, oh, surely Michigan, like, if they get back in this game because of that, you know, one mistake, and good job by OU to not let that happen.
0: For sure. T-Pop says, Tate Sandell and his Daisy Dukes. Yes, yes, the short shorts on the kicker.
1: No doubt.
0: And if he keeps making kicks like that, I don't care what pants. I hate calling them football pants because they're shorts, but football shorts he wears. I don't care. Kurt Ice says, paying Jaden Ott boatloads of money for nearly zero playing time. Yeah. That one's going to go down in Sooner lore forever, I think. There's no doubt about that. Especially when you equip it with, like, how bad the running game was. And not just not being able to,
1: yeah,
0: to play this guy that you're paying a lot. Like, yeah, yeah. For sure. Marty the Mailman says, winning 10 games was a plus. It was a plus, 100%.
1: Well, especially going into the year, what was the,
0: that's like
1: what was the
0: four,
1: perception of,
0: like,
1: well, what was
0: three,
1: the perception,
0: like,
1: of Venables?
0: Yeah, it was the hot seat.
1: And his team made the playoff,
0: you know?
1: Like, it's pretty impressive.
0: Maples BMX says, Bucky Dent, Thurman Munson. Says, those are some good ones, T-Neal. It's not the topic, but I had to save it from this week. Ordain Padre says, Barnes was huge in the final drive of this game. He caught a nice lollipop pass from a tier and turned into a big gain, if I recall correctly.
1: That might have been Arbuckle's best play call of the season.
0: Yeah.
1: Like, that, if I remember right, that was out of a timeout, big break in the game, and, like, he had to have something, and it was, like, nobody was expecting that, like you said.
0: Right. Yeah, no one expecting that. Great catch from Isaiah Cetania down the sideline. My goodness.
1: There's a right sideline multiple times.
0: Yeah.
1: Burks twice, Cetania there in the third quarter.
0: Absolutely. Ordain Padre, that's the one I just read. 370 says that one time Jaden Knott carried the ball.
1: Yeah.
0: There's not a lot to choose from. The True 328 says, this is a bad memory, but the Xavier Robinson dropped pass in the playoff game.
1: Ooh.
0: That changed the whole complexion of the game. Yes. Yes, it did. OU went from
1: down the field.
0: Yep. OU went from potentially making it 24-7 to all bad. Real bad. Grumpy Mailman says, Jaden Ott running wild all season was definitely obscure. Yes. And a fantasy. I would say a fairy tale. It's not real.
1: Yeah.
0: Hey,
1: back on the Sandell one from a few texts ago, the short shorts. There, again, we're watching this OU-Michigan game back on SEC Network today. I've got Cetania and Burks in a clear replay shot here. Close-up instant replay. Their shorts are, their pants are short too.
0: Yeah.
1: They're not, maybe quite the sandals. It's just a thing now. So, I mean, he gets,
0: I mean, even the Michigan defenders.
1: They're all halfway up their quads.
0: Absolutely.
1: Look at Burks.
0: Yeah.
1: He's literally like halfway down his quad.
0: It's just the thing now, I guess. It's just the thing.
1: But, I mean, Sandell obviously gets it because he's, hey, guess what? When you do things well, people will find ways to hate on you.
0: Absolutely. Whopper Plopper says, watching Jackson Arnold officially lose his starting position against OU.
2: Yeah, I mean,
0: 9 sacks given up. Just holding the ball. Holding the ball a little too long. Just waiting for stuff to come open. But OU was not.
1: The only thing that worked was a couple of deep early, like catch the snap. One step, watch
0: throw it to
1: Cam Coleman.
0: Yes.
1: Like the, maybe the most talented, second most talented receiver in the
0: country. Yeah. 978 says, I think it was Reggie Powers on a screen versus South Carolina. Yes, he blew that dude up. 978, correct me if I'm wrong. Did he not get called for targeting on that? And then it got, they reviewed it and they were like, no, it wasn't targeting.
1: Oh,
0: I think I remember
1: right.
0: That play of it being like, oh, they called it targeting because it looked bad because it was just a huge hit, but then they went back and looked at it and was like, oh no, it was a good clean hit.
1: VAR,
0: I think that's right.
1: Did VAR intervene?
0: I think
1: there?
0: VAR intervened, yes. 668 says, watch the replay of OU Temple at work today and was reminded how rough Keontez Lewis had it. He was concussed twice in like 3 weeks. It was crazy. Yeah. Yeah, the Temple game. And then I don't think he sat out the next week, did he? What was
1: I don't think so.
0: Yeah, I think he played against Auburn, and then the Michael Hawkins throwing him into the wall over there.
1: I caught a little bit of that Temple game as well.
0: Yep.
1: And a great reminder. Remember how good Blaylock was early in that football game?
0: He was awesome. He was awesome in that. I think, did Blaylock not have a good day against South Carolina too?
1: Oh, maybe that's what I'm thinking about.
0: I think he had a good day against Temple, too. But,
1: I'm definitely thinking of the South Carolina one, though.
0: Prison Mike says, all the Dr. Shin edits and memes. LOL. And he says, then seeing him on the sidelines at the Mizzou game. Yes. The Dr. Shin stuff was hilarious. I mean, it was just great. It was a great way to pass the time.
1: And then he, you know, Oklahoma fans' mind, his stock didn't stay hot.
0: No, it didn't. With
1: Mateer
0: and then J-Dub. Yeah. Ordained Padres says, Arbuckle's best play call was the one everyone cried about against Auburn. The fake-out play. Says, even though it was cleared before the game. Yes.
1: Yeah, true. Oh, man, that's a good one. I forgot about that.
0: Jack Bob, we on the Twitch stream, says, any moment Kendall Daniels killed a man.
1: Mm-hmm.
0: There's a couple. There's one in this game. We saw it earlier. And then Jay Murr says, when Bob Stoops came down to coach OU because who shall not be named, bailed on us for USC.
1: Yeah.
0: We were all winners that day, even though we lost.
1: Visor handoff.
0: Not last year. Not last year, but that's okay. Maybe came in late, Jay Murr, for sure. Let's see. Dylan, what do we got? We got any random obscure memories?
3: My memory is not necessarily a game, but when we go out there with the franchise to do the pregame stuff out at the Palace, for the Ole Miss game, it was just completely raining and wet all pregame, and it was not a fun time. Not a good day either, because OU ended up losing, so that was just a not-so-fun all-day kind of thing, and I'll never forget that, just the rain constantly, and not a fun day.
0: No.
1: What was our biggest kind of collective takeaway from that game? I'm trying to remember. I mean,
0: Trinidad Chambliss was really good.
1: Was
0: I think
1: good.
0: That was one of the big takeaways.
1: So like from an OU standpoint.
0: It was the Isaiah Satania fumble on that. Like, everyone's mad, obviously, right? I mean, that was OU's second loss. That was after Texas. So it was like, all right, burn it all down. They've lost their second game. They're out of the playoff contention. You know, there's no way they're, with this schedule remaining, they're going to go undefeated. But man, like, obviously you lose. There's no moral victories, right?
1: They didn't win, but they did play well.
0: There's no moral victories, anything like that. But I mean, he had played a tough game, and you were gonna have a chance to win it. That was a good Satania punt return.
1: Yeah.
0: He just fumbled it at the end, right? I mean, it got you in plus position. You had crossed midfield. You were gonna have a chance to go and win that game, and then Yeah, and then the fumble there.
1: And it's not like he was trying to do like a Ryan Williams dance in, and then it gets popped out because you're not going anywhere, and somebody came from behind you. Like he was, it was a good return, like you said.
0: Yeah.
1: It happens.
0: That what was the kid's name?
1: It can't happen, but it happens.
0: So Winston Watkins, was that the kid that had all those big catches for Ole Miss?
1: Down.
0: Yeah. Third down, then OU could have gotten a stop, and then they just launch it to Watkins down. He just catches it, immediately gets them in position. I think that was the main thing about the Ole Miss game.
1: Did they do very well in the portal? Obviously, keeping Chambliss was the huge deal, but
0: I think they did. Did they ever
1: keeping Kawan Lacy as well?
0: Did they get the kid? I know they had that weird thing with Clemson where Dabo was basically
1: I can't even remember where.
0: Hey,
1: he ended
0: this
1: up.
0: Player, like, I can't remember if he actually ended up at Ole Miss or if he went back to Clemson, or if he went to Clemson because he was like, I think he was transferred to Clemson, and then like at the last second. Was like actually, I'm going to Ole Miss.
1: God, that was a weird offseason storyline.
0: That was. Tino, what do you got?
1: I can't believe nobody said this. Kent State game, which if you'll remember was a 44-0 Oklahoma win.
0: Yep.
1: No points scored by either team in the fourth quarter, by the way. There was a score that made it 30-0 Oklahoma in the third quarter. This, if you remember correctly, this was the fifth game of the season.
0: Yep.
1: So after Illinois State, Michigan, at Temple, home Auburn wins, home against Kent State the week before Texas.
0: Yeah, the Michael Hawkins game.
1: Grayson Halton, well, Armason Thomas sacks the Kent State quarterback.
0: Mm-hmm.
1: Ball comes loose inside his own 10-yard line. Grayson Halton picks it up. Returns it for a touchdown, and it is in game five, second half of game five, the first forced Oklahoma turnover for the OU defense. Game five.
0: They couldn't get a turnover.
1: Half. Remember how much we talked about that?
0: Yeah, we were like, the defense is playing great. They just cannot get a turnover.
1: People even started
0: lives.
1: Asking Venables about it.
0: Yeah.
1: Like, defensive staff and players and stuff like that. It seems like we talked about it
0: almost
1: every day.
0: The pendulum swung.
1: It did.
0: Basically, from that Tennessee game on, it was like, all right, pendulum kind of swung back in the favor of the Sooners.
1: What'd you have?
0: My random, like, trying to get as random as I could, there was the first touchdown against Temple. OU goes for two, and it's a two-point conversion. Jaron Kanick passes it to Jacob Ulrich.
1: Yep.
0: Or no, Jacob Ulrich to... No, it was Kanick to Jacob Ulrich. Yeah, that's right.
1: Yeah.
0: And
1: who
0: Jacob Ulrich was the...
1: For?
0: I think Ulrich was the one that he was supposed to be throwing it to because Ulrich was the holder.
1: Kind of shaky. It almost didn't get there.
0: Yeah, Ulrich was the holder, I believe, and they did weird formation to where
1: motion.
0: He was eligible to still catch the ball.
1: That's good.
0: But so that's my random one.
1: I loved the Venables comments after that game. I can't remember if it was there in stadium or at Rudy's or wherever. You know, he usually ends up letting his hair down a little bit more at Rudy's as far as his comments. But I loved what he said, and we actually talked about this that next week because I liked it so much. It's, it's just Temple. But he's trying to think of ways of draining the life out of the opponent one play, one decision at a time. I just loved that mentality. That was like my favorite Venables kind of thing all year, I guess you could say.
0: No, absolutely, man. Great stuff. Great stuff to go back down memory lane. If you asked me to tell you right now before I'm like going to pull anything up, I can't remember anything about the OU Missouri game. 17-6 was the final score of that one. Bo Prabula threw
1: played,
0: two. Yeah, he played.
1: All,
0: he played,
1: which surprised us. I feel like
0: threw two picks in that game, no touchdowns.
1: Who had the picks?
0: I'm trying to look here.
1: Is that like an Eli?
0: I don't know if they do a. Eli Bowen had an interception, and Jacoby Johnson. That's right. That was the, like,
1: deep
0: textbook one, I think. Ahmad Hardy, 17 carries, 57 yards.
1: That's the takeaway.
0: No touchdowns there for Ahmad Hardy. No receptions either. Kevin Coleman had himself a day. Talented receiver for Missouri. 7 catches, 115.
1: I really don't remember Prabula doing that much damage with one. I do remember him playing well.
0: Yeah. I do. There's the big Satania touchdown catch. We're kind of trail route, and then just
1: There wasn't enough
0: off to the races.
1: Arbuckle kind of cooked with that play call too.
0: Yeah,
1: there wasn't enough of that considering how gifted Satania is off and Burks was.
0: How about a one catch for 8 yards, but it was for a touchdown from Javonte Gibson in this game?
1: No, I don't remember that at all.
0: Did we land on Cincinnati? It was where he transferred.
1: I think Javonte Gibson. I don't know if it's accurate or not.
0: I think that's where we land. I think someone hit us and was like,
1: "Is that his only touchdown
0: Cincinnati.
1: Of the year?"
0: Oh boy, maybe.
1: He
0: didn't play. He didn't play.
1: Would Oklahoma not want him back?
0: Man, I don't know. He didn't play most of the season.
1: Yeah, the injury from the spring really obviously delayed things.
0: Yeah, he did. Yeah, 18 catches for 199 and a touchdown. So that was his only touchdown catch.
1: He's a good case to remember. The way we're talking about certain guys in spring, one little injury or just like little things can happen, and then your full season of production just does not go like you thought it would.
0: No. He had 3 catches for 66 yards against LSU, 17-13 game. Then 2 catches.
1: His home state team.
0: Yeah, 2 catches for 41 against Alabama in the playoff game for Javonte Gibson.
1: I don't really remember either of those catches. Yeah. Maybe one over the middle, but.
0: Ordain Vaudre, this is a really good one, too. Another one of my favorites is when Kent State just flat out didn't play their starting quarterback because they needed to keep him healthy,
1: They
0: knew our defense would just murder him. That is true.
1: Their coach, like, literally said something about it. Too.
0: Yeah, he was like, we just wanted to, keep him healthy.
1: Did he just not even start? Like, they just played the backup?
0: Yeah. Yeah, no, they just played the backup from the get-go.
1: So Gabe and Teddy were interviewing opposing head coaches during this stretch of the season on their podcast.
0: Mm-hmm.
1: I feel like I remember him actually saying something about that. He didn't, like, announce that he wasn't going to play him.
0: Right.
1: But he did say something I remember vividly about him, like, him being able to put them into it. Because didn't they have a new coach? New-ish coach?
0: I think so.
1: And, you know, he really felt good about, like, their roster. He's like, and it doesn't matter if our quarterback's not, you know. So that's a nice poll. Good one. I feel like there's a lot
0: wonder
1: of those.
0: If that's
1: we
0: a
1: just
0: thing
1: gotta rack
0: that,
1: our brains for them.
0: I was gonna say, wonder if that's a thing that might lower level teams might start doing. I'm just like, hey, we're at Georgia in week 2. Let's not, you know, get any of our guys that we need for our conference season.
1: To that point, why are we even playing these games?
0: Money, so that they can pay for their.
1: Okay,
0: you know,
1: well,
0: the travel and all this stuff throughout the whole year.
1: I get that.
0: And I'm with you. I'm not advocating.
1: Another way to fund that.
0: Yeah.
1: Fund these smaller programs.
0: I'm not advocating. Oh, there you go. Isaiah Satania just muffed the punt.
1: That was his second
0: after a good stop.
1: Yeah.
0: After a good stop from OU there. Just muffed the punt.
1: You think Brady Trantham's been watching this game on review here?
0: Maybe. I think that Brady Trantham has all this, every OU game that's ever been played, downloaded into memory. That's what I think. So, yes. I do. Isaiah Satania, the second one, he tried to catch it
1: that
0: as, like ankles.
1: Kind of, yeah.
0: There, but yeah.
1: Well, who scored the third touchdown to make it 21-7? I missed it.
0: Oh, who was it?
1: It was Burks on the jet sweep first, Mateer on a kind of a read option keep, short yardage for the second one, and I didn't see. Yeah, OU lost the turnover, or was losing the turnover battle 2-0 after this one.
0: Right. Let's see. Where was it? Touchdown for half. Touchdown. John Mateer. Another touchdown run to make it 21-7. Another touchdown run for John Mateer. That's the goal line. Early in the year, it was like, John Mateer, you are running the ball. Like,
1: one of my preseason predictions was, because what did Gabriel have? 8?
0: 12. I think 12? Gabriel had
1: a
0: lot.
1: I think I must have predicted. I don't remember specifically, but I predicted Mateer would have more than Gabriel. I think I said 15 or 16 or 14, something like that.
0: Yeah.
1: And I felt really good about it after
0: this
1: game. I was like, oh, they are spamming this year. If they can do this against Michigan, then
0: 100%. I'm about to look and see what I could be just talking out of my you-know-what. Yeah, he did. 2023 had 12 touchdown carries. Dylan Gabriel did.
1: Man.
0: 373 yards on the ground. But let's go ahead and dip out here. On the other side, we will start 45 minutes uninterrupted. 5:15, talking to our guy Brady Trantham of Through the Keyhole and Sooners on SI. So keep it locked right here on 107.7 The Franchise.
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5: I saw Sam. 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

0: here on 107.7 The Franchise. It's the afternoon show. It's Matt Burton, Tyler Neal, Dylan Hibbert, Scott, along with us today, doing a great job on the ones and twos. Tyler and I out here in Concho, Oklahoma, at Lucky Star Casino, just a short 30-minute drive away from the OKC Metro. While you're out here, you can get yourself something to eat at the Rez Restaurant or something to drink where we are set up at the Boxcar Brewery. They got slot machines, table games, and much, much more for your entertainment. Here at Oklahoma's favorite place to win. Tyler, there was the Jaden Ott fumble there. A little muffed kick return there. OU starting at their own 7-yard line there. So, I mean, OU's last two plays on offense slash special teams, a muffed punt that results in turnover and a muffed kick return that results in starting at your own 7-yard line. Again, not the game for special teams. If you're like one of those sickos out there that's like, oh man, I really love special teams play, this is not the game for you. Not at all.
1: Yeah. Which, if you're one of those folks that really likes special teams, you know ball. Very important.
0: Also, another weird fact that we missed in this game. Tate Sandell missed his first kick and then went on to hit, what, like 22 straight after this?
1: Oh, yeah.
0: Because he didn't kick a field goal in the Illinois State game. And so this one, he missed his first attempt. I think it was 49 yards, somewhere around there. And then he just straight up didn't miss again until the college football playoff.
1: Mm-hmm.
0: And hit some big ones throughout the season at Bama, at Tennessee. It's some pretty big kicks that Tate Sandell did.
1: Oklahoma football just posted this just now. Phil Steele, preseason All-Americans. First team, three guys. You want to try to guess the three first team preseason All-Americans, Phil Steele?
0: From OU?
1: Yep.
0: Tate Sandell?
1: No.
0: Huh? What is Phil Steele on? I want whatever he's having. David Stone?
1: Yes.
0: Satania?
1: No.
0: Oh. Okay. Hang on.
1: Both of those guys are represented on other teams, not the first team.
0: Tate Sandell, the reigning Lou Groza winner, is not the first team.
1: I don't have the actual teams here. I just have an Oklahoma football graphic of the guys that did.
0: All American selection. That's interesting. Here,
1: special teams.
0: Grayson Miller?
1: No. Even deeper cut special teams.
0: Oh, Ben Anderson.
1: Yep.
0: He went long snapper? Yep. He went long snapper? Oh, my goodness. That still, by the way, to me, is insane to me. If we're using some logic here, and I'm going to bat for my guy, the long snapper, Ben Anderson. Long snapper lives matter as well. Your kicker and your punter both make first team All-SEC, but you make second team?
1: Yeah.
0: What do you mean? The guy that you're supposed to help out by snapping the ball correctly, both of those guys made first team. Sorry.
1: Love
0: justice for
1: love
0: Ben Anderson.
1: Their logic for that. For
0: justice for Ben Anderson, please. Okay, so
1: Dave
0: we went
1: Stone,
0: long snapper.
1: Anderson,
0: there we go. David Stone, Anderson.
1: Then defense.
0: Then defense. I would say Kip Lewis probably is the next. Yeah.
1: Kip Lewis, first team. Sandell, second.
0: It's crazy.
1: Satania, fourth team. Okay. Phil Steele, preseason.
0: All right. Is that the end of the Oklahoma contingent?
1: That's the end. That's the five players right there. Stone, Anderson, Lewis, Sandell, Satania. Stone is getting a lot of love preseason, man.
0: He is. And deserved. I mean, for sure. And excited to see him
1: friend
0: kind of in maybe an expanded role, too. A little bit more on his plate this year than it was last year. Prison Mike on the text line hits us with this question. By the way, 5:15, going to be talking to our guy Brady Trantham of Through the Keyhole and Sooners on SI. And if you're like, hey, guys, you guys kind of sound distracted today. It's OU Day on the SEC Network. Great catch from Donovan McCauley right there over
1: that
0: at Robert
1: Spears
0: Jennings.
1: That was the one I was thinking of, yeah.
0: But yes, OU Day on SEC Network, OU Michigan going on from last year. That's what's playing on SEC Network right now. I think in the third quarter still.
1: Mm-hmm.
0: Of that game, so if you're heading home, maybe you can catch the end of it.
1: He had time to throw there. I mean, that's
0: the
1: difference.
0: Yeah.
1: He just didn't really much of the, which they just didn't drop him back a whole lot.
0: Right.
1: Which, that's kind of a point to
0: look ahead. They couldn't.
1: Right.
0: OU's D-line was dominating.
1: So look ahead to this Oklahoma season. Does your offensive line, obviously lots made of the tight end group and how that impacts the run game and how the offensive line, you know, improves with the run game and all that stuff. And that'll affect this, too. But do you feel like you can... Yeah, that was just straight over Jennings' helmet. I forgot about that.
2: I mean, nothing you can
1: do
2: about
1: that. Not terrible defense. He's just a big guy.
2: Six, five. I mean, not a great throw. It just, I mean, great catch.
1: But how does, you know, does Arbuckle, does Brent Venables feel like they can drop Mateer back and protect to get some of these routes down the field more than they were able to in the 2025 season, I think is a huge piece of making that run game more, you know, more dangerous.
0: Yeah, absolutely.
1: The run game with the backs, that is.
0: Prison Mike says, question on Ott. If he shows to be good in the NFL with DeMarco Murray as his running back coach still, and we know he was really good at Cal as a freshman and a sophomore, too. He wasn't bad as a sophomore. He says, what can we blame his OU saga on? Man,
1: I don't know.
0: And if you're going to try to blame it on, like, one thing, I just think it's a collection of things. I don't think that I can sit here and say that it was this one thing that went wrong. I think it was a whole host of issues that just, I mean, led to what you saw, which was
1: He didn't do a lot in fall camp, right? I think it always starts there. Blaylock took all, which that impacted Blaylock throughout the year, probably, because he started getting banged up in a very physical league that the SEC is. But yeah, missing fall camp with a new team, believe it or not, that's going to hurt you.
0: Yep, that'll hurt you. But yeah, I think it was just a ton of different things that played into this, like, perfect storm of it not working out, if that makes sense.
1: Yep.
0: And if he is good in the pros, hey, tip your cap. I'm honestly not done talking about it because it is, like I said earlier, it's going to be in Sooner lore forever. But honestly, I'm done worrying about it. It is what it is now at this point. It didn't work out. Got to a point where maybe he didn't want to play. He didn't want to do all this stuff. That's okay. Hey, next man up. Robinson and Blaylock went. The only thing that messes with me is, like, you see Robinson, you see Blaylock going through and just gutting it out and playing injured, basically. And I don't know who it falls on to where he didn't get up and play.
1: You're saying?
0: Yeah. If it was an odd decision to not do that and help your team out that you're on, I don't know. But I don't know. It is what it is, this situation. It sucked. OU fans, if people are going to, you know, make fun of you, you're just going to have to wear it. You're like, hey, listen.

0: team that have been together all year. Like, let's not forget how much work these guys put in any sport, but, you know, football starts in the spring, summer, fall camp, and now you're in the middle of November, and you have a guy not playing because he's and I, again, I really can't, because the system,
1: I get it.
0: Hold,
1: Barnes,
0: I get it from Barnes' standpoint, and I know he's not the perfect back, but Robinson and Blaylock were just not anywhere near healthy, and Robinson kept banging up his knee over and over again, it felt like, too. Blaylock, a freshman, going through an SEC grind for the first time. I get it. It's a physical league, mm-hmm. man. I totally get it. But all the more reason with the odd situation, you needed Barnes, and if there were some comments about him maybe being available, and then you're like, and then no, he doesn't play any snaps, so... Mm-hmm. How can, like, I'm curious this year, I want to hear media ask Brent this, how do you learn from that situation? Without putting Javonte under the bus or anything like that, Barnes under the bus, how do you avoid that? You got your, like, this is your roster, how, I know with 80 guys or however many are on a team, I realize it can't be a perfect scenario for every single one of them, right? Everybody's got their own interests, and it's a fully new dynamic. But, you know, let's commit to this football team here. And even if you're not a starter, that's part of the kind of that man management of making sure a room is. And that's where DeMarco comes into play, too. And I know that's a big frustration with OU fans as well.
2: It is. But, hey, Jaden Ott's gone. DeMarco Murray's not there anymore. So maybe something happens.
0: Yep.
2: Maybe something happens and shakes the right way. Too Short says the All-Star game couldn't come at a worse time, Neil. Says, how about them Red Sox? Hottest team in the league.
0: Oh, it's coming out of great for the Yankees. Good night. I finally beat the Nationals over the weekend in a series, but woo, it's been bad.
2: It's been bad.
0: Need Judge back. Ben Rice in the starting lineup for the All-Star game.
2: We can get Dylan's thoughts on this, too. Dylan, how about Two Shorts? How about them Red Sox? How about that?
3: Yeah, I'm so grateful for this All-Star break. I think it'll do a lot of help for the Yankees, especially because our very first series this coming weekend is Dodgers-Yankees in Yankee Stadium, so stressed about that, but excited for the home run derby tonight, see if Ben Rice can maybe make something happen in Philly.
2: Nice. Love to see it. I can't remember what it was. Alyssa Brito had a big time. They did a home run derby thing,
0: nice.
2: And she was on Team Philly, I think, and she brought it, man. She brought the power. She brought the passion, too, like we know Alyssa Brito does. But
0: surprise
2: she was
0: me not.
2: Just hitting it straight out of the park almost every single time. And then, she gave it like a let's go after. I was like, yes, pump me up.
0: Love that.
2: Alyssa Brito. Slot says, Tyler, won't the new NCAA rule of 5 years fix this? I mean, should. It should have just like, hey, this is your eligibility, you get 5 years. From the time you turn, what, 19? Is that from your 19th birthday? You get 5 years. Or from the time you enter college.
0: I guess it'll help if a kid's already transferred. So I guess in the Barnes situation, it probably wouldn't have, would it? Or am I looking at that the wrong way?
2: Probably. But then I guess you get into the, like, well, I don't want to get hurt if I, like, you know, if I play.
0: That's
2: it's
0: going
2: to ruin my chances to transfer. So eligibility-wise, yeah, it should. But I would guess, you know, if your agent or whoever you're talking to about it says, yeah, but you do run the risk of getting injured and not being able to, you know, transfer to where you want, if you will. Maybe have to transfer to a smaller school. I don't know. I'm just, again, that's me being pessimistic, but that's how this whole system has kind of made me look at things.
0: We will get into this with probably Brady some, but is it Rivals updating all their 5-stars?
2: Yeah.
0: Some good news there for a couple of Sooners, Matt.
2: Good news for Sooner fans. Yeah, Rivals updated their 5-stars. I think there's 23 5-stars in this class. Sooners have 3 of them committed. I believe at number 12 was Cooper Hackett out of Fort Gibson, Oklahoma. And again, I hope that he stays there. He is not going to play his senior season with an injury. I think went ahead and got surgery or something, got some work done on his shoulder, and so he'll be out this year for Gibson. So we'll see if he stays in that 5-star range. I think he probably should, just based off talent. But there, number 15 overall, Seneca Driver, the Tight end commit

0: out of the state of Kentucky.
1: This is his first time five-star, right?
0: I believe so. Yeah. I believe he's been, like, on the verge. He's been knocking on the door of five-star. He's up to number 15 in Rivals. So, I mean, good stuff there, Jason Witten. That is, yeah, that's what you're supposed to do. That's, I mean, a Hall of Fame, or going to be Hall of Fame tight end in the NFL. Yeah, that's what you can do. So hopefully, and I don't know if you've seen pictures of Seneca Driver. That's what a five-star tight end like looks like physically, 100%. And then number 21, checking at number 21 on the Rivals rankings, Gabriel Osborne Jr., the corner out of Mustang, Oklahoma. He inserts himself into the five-star conversation there. I believe Caden Penny, the tackle from Bixby, is like 27. So he's like literally right on the doorstep of a five-star on Rivals. So, yeah, I mean, OU, I think, tied with a couple, maybe, if I'm doing some math. No, I think they're second. They're second for most five-stars committed right now. Notre Dame has 4 five-stars committed right now in this class. A&M's got a couple there. Texas has a couple as well. But, yeah, OU with 3. Oregon has a couple. But, yeah, OU just right behind Notre Dame as far as five-stars committed, according to Rivals.
1: The story for me there is Gabriel Osborne jumping up into that five-star category. Like, I mean, I heard that they're really excited about him, or have kind of felt that sentiment. I didn't know if potential five-star was ever on his radar, though. That may just be me, but that's...
0: He was kind of already there or thereabouts. I think he was around, like, 40, in the 40s or something like that as far as overall... Once, yeah, the Javonte Barnes
1: catch just happened in the Michigan game. Yep. I'm going to rewind that. All right, so this is coming out of a timeout. Oh, yeah, because he had just stepped out to block that edge so often, and then he just Olay'd him, and he's the open receiver.
0: Good stuff.
1: Great play call.
0: Absolutely. Let's go ahead and head now to the Quail Creek Bank Hotline. We are joined by our guy Brady Trantham of Sooners on SI and through the keyhole. Brady, how are we today?
2: I'm doing well, guys. My wife just tied my hair into a ponytail, so I'm having a good day.
0: That's good.
1: Are you trying to go full Erling Haaland, Brady?
2: I don't know.
1: Well,
2: what
1: that World
2: that
1: Cup
2: is.
1: Joke, not. Oh, dang it.
2: I don't know what that is, but I'm just going to say sure.
0: Yeah, absolutely. 100%. Brady, have you been partaking in OU Day on SEC Network as OU is playing Michigan right now?
2: I like to live in the past, Matt. You know that. We don't need to go back in time and watch any of that stuff. I stayed up in Ireland to watch OU win a national championship in baseball. So, like, I'm done with that.
0: Right.
1: I forgot that the very next play after the Barnes catch was a double reverse.
0: Yep.
1: Pitch back to Mateer that should have been a touchdown to Kanick.
0: Yep. Just over. Kanick's arm. Just over his outstretched.
1: Just over his outstretched, but short arms. Yes. Michigan.
0: OU Michigan.
2: OU left about 14, at least 14 points off the board in that game. That game was, I mean, they ended up winning by double digits, but it was much closer, and it was just kind of thanks to some special teams and some offensive gaps. And look, we can't blame the hand for that one, because that was purely healthy John Mateer.
0: It was, yeah. And we were talking about that. We've just been kind of watching along with this game. All show, but man, this is not a special teams. This is not a special teams game at all. The Michigan kicker missed a 32-yard kick, and then all the gaffes, like you mentioned, from OU. The muff punt, the muff kick return from Jaden Ott that had OU start
1: Tate
0: their own like 7-yard. Tate Sandell missed a field goal. Samuel Masigo got a running roughing the kicker. Calling a punt after a good third down stop. OU would have had the ball at like midfield. It was all over the place, Brady. It has everything.
2: Yeah, I mean, that's the interesting thing is just remembering that was Tate Sandell's only regular season miss, and then he made the next, 15 straight field goal kicks. Incredible. But, yeah, I mean, to me, it was like the sequence that kind of killed OU in that game was the muff punt, or like you said. But also, and I think... Doesn't Michigan miss their field goal after Samuel Masigo runs into the punter and extends their drive?
0: I think so. I think that was it. Okay. Yeah, there you go. There was the Tate Sandell in the fourth quarter. Tate Sandell misses a 42-yard field goal.
2: Yeah, like the Samuel Masigo thing kind of balanced itself out, because I remember just thinking Michigan didn't deserve to even have 3 points on that drive. So, ball don't lie on that one.
0: It doesn't. It definitely doesn't. Brady, I mean, we're talking about some ball don't lie situations. I was listening to your Patreon episode on Through the Keyhole with Grant and Lee Benson of the West of Everest podcast. And feels like that was, and now I listened to the West of Everest a little bit today, and they were talking about turnovers. And Tyler brought up, we were like, hey, what are some random, like, obscure memories that we have of last OU football season while watching this game today? And Tyler brought it up that OU didn't have their first turnover on defense until Game 5, until the Kent State game.
1: Second half of Game 5.
0: The second half. The second half of Game 5 there against Kent State. And, you know, all the talk about, like, turnover luck and all this stuff, especially the Alabama game. I know that was a big one that you talked about a lot of, like, well, yeah, but OU forced those. That's not lucky. Like, that you have to go force those. But, I mean, not a ton of turnovers from this defense that was – I mean, one of the best defenses in the entire country last year. And I find it hard to believe when talking about pendulum swinging the other way or, like, good karma coming back to a team, that some turnover luck doesn't come back the Sooners' way this year.
2: Yeah, I mean, the way especially the first 5 weeks kind of shook out, I mean, really, like, OU just, they dropped two interceptions against Auburn. And that was their best chance early on in that stretch of the season to start creating turnovers. I mean, Peyton Bowen drops likely a pick six unless Jack Snarled is able to make a shoelace tackle. And Jack Snarled can barely throw the football, let alone count people off on the other side of the line of scrimmage. So I don't know if he's going to be able to make that tackle in that situation. In the same game, I think it was still in the first half, Kendall Daniels, there was a ball that got tipped and tipped right into his grasp, and he just straight up dropped it. And that would have been deep in Auburn territory. So just examples of, like, OU's defense being able to create so many plays of havoc, whether they're forcing a quick throw, hitting the quarterback when he still has the ball in his hands, just anything like that, that tends to lead to teams making mistakes like throwing to the wrong guy or dropping the football after they've had possession. And just for one reason or the other, OU just wasn't able to get to be the fortunate recipient of any of those examples. Because at the same time, but the other thing that I remember, guys, is if you guys can recall, other than Auburn and Texas, and Texas even kind of did this a little bit in the first half, in the third quarter, they understood, like, okay, if we're going to win this game, we have to actually try and drive the field on this defense. All it's going to take is one. And they did that, and it was aided by the fact that, what was it, Robert Spears Jennings missed a wide open, like, open field tackle on Quentin Weisner on a third and long that would have ended that drive more than likely, but, you know, oh well. But up until that point, Illinois State, Temple, Kent State especially, and then Texas in the first half, everybody's kind of game plan against OU's defense was to milk the clock. Like, wait until, like, you get to 7 seconds, 5 seconds from the game clock and absolutely milk it. Now, it might not make sense because the last thing you want to do is give the defense more time to rest. But the way they saw it was, we need to shorten the game because nobody had really, even though John Mateer was kind of on the short list for the September, early October Heisman list, people hadn't really bought into OU's offense in terms of being afraid of it. Like, the way that they saw it was, if we can shorten the game, that would give us the best chance to come out with a win against OU, considering how great their defense is. And what happens when you shorten the game is you just blatantly take away opportunities. And look, OU kind of asks for this at the same time. They create so much havoc that really the only things that they are asking for in terms of creating turnovers is if a cornerback jumps a route or a safety jumps a route, or you're an edge rusher or a linebacker and you force a fumble on the quarterback once you are trying to take him down for a sack. And those are incredibly rare. Like, usually in college football, man, I'm sure there's some stupid stat out there that made me sound like a dummy when I say this, but to me, like, college football is just filled with average quarterback play, average skill position play that where these guys just blatantly drop the football or throw the ball to the wrong spot. There's not a lot of jump in the route. There's not a lot of sack fumbles because they just seem very rare, even with really good defenses. And OU obviously has a very good defense. And look, I think it was kind of an outlier that OU didn't force that many turnovers going into November. And I think it was kind of an outlier that they forced as many turnovers during November as they did, because I mean, Joey Aguilar, I think he was rather efficient. And then that night in Knoxville, he was anything but. The Alabama game in the regular season, that was pretty indicative of OU having a game plan and executing it to a T against Alabama's offense. And then after that, you know, Missouri, two interceptions. One of them came at the very end, didn't really matter. LSU gave OU so many opportunities to take the football away, especially with the quarterback they had. And the only turnover they had was the awesome one from Peyton Bowen at the beginning of the game that they absolutely needed on the goal line. But after that, it was just LSU running a rather efficient offensive attack against OU trying to get into the college football playoff by the skin of their teeth. So I think you can look at it one of two ways. Like, one, like, OU does kind of ask for this in terms of they are trying to force the issue so much that you can kind of just not create luck that way, because you are just thoroughly beating your opponent and forcing them to adjust to that. And sometimes how teams have adjusted is just to be slow and be conservative. And when you force an opponent into that situation, they're not as prone to make mistakes. I mean, Texas ran a very efficient offense in that game, but I wouldn't say that Texas' offense all of last year was efficient. I mean, there were a lot of problems with turnovers in a handful of their games, but they had the game plan of, we cannot allow the defense to just swarm on us, so let's just be boring and boring them to death. And it worked out well. So it's either that, or truly, it was just completely random. It's going to flip on its head in 2026, and now he's going to force, 30 turnovers heading into late November, and you're talking about a national title contender at that point.
1: Brady, like we mentioned, we've had this OU-Michigan game from the 2025 season on Oklahoma Day on the SEC Network, Takeover Day. We've seen some softball. So I think it was over on ESPNU. Saw the OU-Temple game earlier today as well. A couple listeners have mentioned that. This Michigan game was in week two, and it's interesting to see, obviously go back and remember all the things. It's a long season. Week two is so early, and it's the first big game you've kind of been, you know, preparing for all off season. You do have a couple more big ones pretty soon on the docket after this. Auburn at home, OU Texas, of course, as well. They're all in the first handful of weeks. And it's just interesting to think, like, what were the priorities, you know, what were the focuses at this point of the season, and what will they be this coming season? So the question I kind of throw to you, Brady, what are the one or two things you think Venables most learned from the 2025 season that he can kind of, you know, that he might be approaching differently or doing something differently about going into this year, now that a lot of that hot seat, quote-unquote hot seat conversation around his name has subsided here?
2: Yeah, I think that's absolutely right, Tyler. I mean, that was kind of the big question week to week last year, is when you're the head coach at OU and you win an early season big game, well, then you're suddenly thrust into a stratosphere of, like, high expectations, especially when you're coming off of a really bad season. Because, like, even the crazy of the crazies are going to say, like, I need to see some proof of concept first before I start saying national championship. And when you beat Michigan, when you start off 5-0 and you get into the top 10, that's when the national championship conversations begin. And then every game after that, even the South Carolinas, they become the biggest game of your early coaching career. And for the most part, you know, Brent Venables knocked it out of the park. He undefeated in November, undefeated after the Ole Miss game. You get into the college football playoff, and it really subsides a lot of those conversations. But, I mean, how do you get there? What does he learn? I think, one, and it's pretty obvious and silly, I'm sure Brent Venables probably was reminded, I'm a pretty badass defensive coordinator. I can absolutely still do it, even in the SEC, not just be at Clemson, beat up on a bunch of medical research schools in the basketball conference, and then, like, randomly you play an SEC school in the playoffs or a bowl game, and then you shove them in the locker. No, I can do it week to week in this conference. So he definitely understood that. But I think he also, and this is going to be an assumption, because we don't know until they start playing games in 2026. And I think we're all under the safe assumption that the offense is going to be better than it was last year. The question is how much better? And whatever improvement that they make, will it be enough to put OU over some kind of hump in 2026? That's what we don't know. But I think that Britt probably gained a better respect for how to manage an overall team, where I'm not going to sit here and say he didn't care about offense in his first few years at OU. But when you have Jeff Lebby and you promote from within in an effort to try to keep the same system in place. I can understand the whole, I'm going to worry about the defense over here, you worry about the offense over there, we'll meet on Saturday and it's going to work out. I think he understood, okay, I need to have a little bit more of an onus on the offense. He goes out and hires Ben Arbuckle, who brings in John Mateer. Okay, well, this should correct all the problems that I caused in the last 2 years with Jack Snarls, with Seth Luttrell, yada, yada, yada. Well, it did, but not to the extent that I think a lot of people have assumed, and that's even with the understanding that John Mateer got hurt. He gets hurt, but like he has said in a few interviews this offseason, not every single mistake he made was because he couldn't grip the football. So I think Brent probably in the moment, as OU's trying to navigate the rest of their schedule last year, getting back to the college football playoff, he probably gained a better understanding of, okay, how do I truly run a team that plays complementary football? Because as great as the numbers were and as explosive as the offenses were, you know, at times under Jeff Levy in Brent's first 2 years, I mean, those teams were just completely and utterly chaotic in terms of how they played off of each other and just defense is getting worn down because Jeff Levy's like 1-2-3 punt, 1-2-3 punt, 1-2-3 punt at the time. And Brent's still, you know, sitting over there talking to Kip Lewis as a redshirt freshman or a true sophomore, whatever he was from a previous drive. Like, you cannot do things like that. But when you have an injured quarterback like you did last year, I think you have to have, as a head coach and as the guy calling the plays on defense, you have to have a better respect for what can my offense do? Better yet, what is my quarterback capable of doing? And how can I help? I mean, no other way to say it. How can I help mask that? How can I help mask these problems with our defense? How can I help oversee the offense? What can I try to implement on offense with Ben Arbuckle? I think these are things that he learned and he understands a lot better than he did, you know, maybe 2 years ago. But again, none of this is going to matter if the offensive improvement that is made is minimal and you're just kind of still stuck in the mud with a rather unimaginative offense that doesn't produce many numbers.
0: Talking to Brady Trantham of Through the Keyhole and Sooners on SI right here on the Quail Creek Bank Hotline. Brady, a week from today, the Sooners will be at SEC Media Day. What are a couple questions that you're hoping get answered going into this? I personally... I just find the Media Day stuff to be like, maybe there's like a one thing interesting that might come out of it, but it feels like a lot of coach speak. Everyone's going to win the national championship. Everyone feels good about their roster. That's what's going to happen. What are some things, though, that you're looking forward to see be answered?
2: I think two questions, really. Like, one, I want to know what Brent Venables' opinion is on tortillas. And then
0: right.
2: I hope that Texas student comes back from last year. I don't know if you guys remember this, but there was a Texas student journalist. And look, you go to school to learn what you want to do. Like, I'm all for that stuff. But there was a Texas journalist or student journalist at SEC Media Day last year reading a question from his phone that was essentially, hey, Brent, you've got your tail end kit by Texas three of the last four seasons.
0: Do you remember
2: like,
0: this
2: what's
0: now?
2: What's going
0: yeah.
2: on? He read the stats, he read the scores, and Brent just stood up there and did what he had to do. You know, like, hey, Brent, those things did happen. You have a Texas problem. Yeah, he shouldn't be asking it like this because it's just kind of disrespectful. But you know what? That's what happens when you get your butt kicked in the Cotton Bowl every year. And I think Brent just kind of stood there and took it and said, yeah, well, with respect to the question. And I think he mentioned, like, the quarterback being hurt in a few of those games. And wouldn't you know it? It happened again later that season. So maybe that Texas kid will be there to just kind of add on to that question. But I think realistically, the only things that I'm probably interested in are just like injury updates. And those can just be arbitrary anyway, because Brent's already said at the Destin coaches meetings, what, a month or a month and a half ago, that everybody who was hurt during spring was going to be 100% full go in summer workouts. Well, I mean, is everybody 100% full go in fall camp? And then once you get to fall camp, I mean, what's kind of the rallying cry? Because we knew what it was in spring. It was get the ground game back up and running because, in Brent Venables' words, it had been pathetic the last few years, and I think we can all agree to that. It is nowhere near the Oklahoma standard whatsoever. And then the depth on defense, and you go through an entire spring, you go through a summer workout program And you should have a better understanding of, I feel good at these positions in terms of the depth, even though some of these guys might be inexperienced or maybe some of these guys might be a tad young. But based on what I've seen this offseason, everybody is in line to take advantage of their new opportunities at these positions. Are you still trying to figure some of these things out in fall camp as you enter it? If so, like that could be a red flag, and who knows if Brent would even answer those questions truthfully. But those are the two things that I'm mainly focused on when it comes to SC Media Day when I'm up there next week.
1: Brady, some recruiting news, at least according to Rivals. Not sure if you caught any of that. Matt and I just talked about it before you came on, but 3 5-stars in the latest Rivals rankings. Caden Penny just outside of the threshold there. But Cooper Hackett, Gabriel Osborne, Seneca Driver, not in that order. Seneca Driver, 15th. Osborne jumps in there at the tail end in like the 22-23 range. What's your biggest takeaway from that? And, you know, do you think Caden Penny has a shout to be in that mix as well?
2: From a makeup standpoint, I mean, look, like if for the longest time, Seneca Driver wasn't a 5-star. He was just only the number one tight end in the country, even with his size. And this comes, 2 months after Jason Witten was named the tight ends coach at OU. So, I mean, to me, it's like the fringe 5-star players that are high-end 4-stars, that's for the fans to talk about and to debate and to basically brag about, like, my recruiting class is better than the recruiting class from the school that you root for and stuff like that, because everybody would want Caden Penny. If Caden Penny was from Texas, Texas A&M, Texas Tech would be throwing bags at him, you know, but he's from Bixby, it's a little bit harder. I mean, historically, unless you're Tennessee or Arkansas and Lincoln Riley's in charge, but right now with Brent Venables in charge, yeah, Bixby's a little bit harder to pull Oklahoma kids from the state of Oklahoma. But look, I mean, OU's got exactly what they want. They've got exactly what they needed, positions in need, and they just have the fortunate aspect that, 3 incredibly talented players are coming from the state of Oklahoma. And when those opportunities strike, you cannot miss. I mean, it seems like it happens every 5 to 7 years. There's like a class of kids coming out of the state of Oklahoma where you have maybe 2, maybe 3 5-stars or like that type of player. And OU has had a lot of success when those years have come, but the last thing you want to do is miss, and they have absolutely not missed with this class. And now the big question is, I mean, the last time that Brent had a recruiting class that was thought of this highly was the Jackson Arnold PJ out of Barroway 2023 class. And I don't know if you guys have been that bored where you go back and look at previous classes, but that class is an absolute abomination. And one of the main reasons why we still have conversations about, hey, look at all the defensive continuity and retention that they have on that side of the ball, and then look at all the journeymen and transfers that they're relying on offense. Well, a lot of it is just because that class was absolutely mismanaged, or there were misevaluations on Jeff Levy's part, what have you. At the end of the day, it's Brent Venables' job to ensure that things like that don't happen, and you hope with this incoming class in 2027 that it is truly an elite class, because if so, if OU's going to have another good season in 2026, this is just going to bridge them to potentially, you know, what they hope, another 4 to 5 years of sustained success. And if you can do that, if you can give yourselves a puncher's chance in the SEC, that means you have a puncher's chance to win a national championship, and that's exactly where OU wants to live.
0: Brady, I'm sorry. I zoned out a little bit because I completely forgotten this OU-Michigan game that OU lined up in the I formation.
2: Oh, boy.
0: OU lined up in the I formation on a 3rd and 1. They had Canick there as the fullback and handed off to Javonte Barnes for like a 2-yard gain and a 1st down. OU running the I formation. I remember watching this and being like, this means something to me. This makes me feel something here. I still can't believe it looking at that.
2: Well, real quick, did Canick get Stonewall Jackson in like on his block, or did he get knocked backwards?
0: I don't know. I think he just he got lost in the shuffle on my screen. I was still mesmerized.
2: Remember what we would talk about on Through the Keyhole, like during the season, was all Jared Canick has to do is otherwise preoccupy the man he is responsible for blocking.
0: Just get in the way.
2: He does that.
0: Get in the way.
2: It does not matter if he gets knocked backwards or he knocks the guy on the ground, if that dude can't make the tackle, hey, good job, Jaron Kanick. That's exactly what you did. Now, hey, what happens when Hayden Hansen's in the I formation at 6'7", 6'8", however, like 260-some-odd pounds, Rocky Beers, Jack Van Dorsler? What happens when that is, like, a part of the equation? I think that that's kind of where OU wants to be, but it's easy for us to sit here and say that right now, looking at rosters, looking at heights and weights, but until we see them on the field, it's just, you know, it's fun to talk about.
1: Brady, some good baseball news. I mean, maybe not great for the players, but good for the Oklahoma program with both Desaun Harris and Jason Walk returning after not getting drafted. Hit on that. Hit on, you know, any notable guys that got drafted or where they went in the draft, where they went, you know, what franchise they went to, that type of stuff. Give us a few notes from the weekend that was the MLB draft and some guys coming back to Oklahoma.
2: So I think it's absolutely awesome that Desaun Harris is coming back. I mean, as the season wore along, the more that he got to play, there were some hot and cold moments with Desaun Harris. And as a former walk-on junior college player, I guess it's kind of what you sign up for. But there's no doubt, like, when he was on, like, that dude was a phenomenal baseball player, whether it was making plays out in the outfield, whether it was his performance at the plate. He just seemed to always have this aura of, I'm going to make a big play. Like, I don't know what it's going to be. I don't know how it's going to happen, but this guy is going to manufacture something positive for OU. So getting him back, like, I think that's great. And then, of course, Jason Walk is your leadoff man. I think he ended the season on, what, a 15-game or 16-game hit streak, which that's probably an outlier within his career. But, hey, like, that's exactly the type of play that you ask for from a guy that has been in the program that long, a guy with that amount of experience. And, hey, maybe that confidence, that momentum of him just simply understanding, okay, like, I made it happen 15 games in a row, however long it was. I can continue to do so as you go into the offseason. Hopefully that's something that can inspire him to continue up with that consistency, because there's no doubt, like, when Jason Walk is a help for this program, he's a help for this team. But there were times, of course, during the regular season where I wish there was probably a guy that had a higher hitting percentage from that standpoint that was at the plate right now. If Jason Walk could walk, if he has to walk, great. That's awesome. Just get on base. But there are times where you just need guys to just, frankly, hit the baseball. And until they caught fire, like, Jason Walk would often struggle with that. But you hope with that amount of experience that he has in college within the program that can be improved. I mean, OU getting all three of their pitchers back, the freshman starters during the postseason, that's incredible for their ability to, and, like, it still feels very weird to say this, guys, but that's incredible for their desire to defend their championship going into next season. Like, they're very well positioned from an experience standpoint and now from a talent standpoint. And you hope that you're able to hit on a handful of these dudes that you grabbed out of the portal. They're very well positioned to finally start really competing in the SEC to the point where you go into weekends and say, oh, you should absolutely win this series. And you look at their opponent and they're a top 15 SEC team, you know, like, this going into this past season, it was a whole bunch of, that'd be great if they won a game. That'd be great if they won a game on the road against this team. Now they should have the confidence that go in there and win the series. And that's what you do when you build a program if you're Skip Johnson. It seems like he's driving the program into that direction right now.
0: Brady, I appreciate you taking some time out and joining us. I will talk to you tomorrow on Through the Keyhole. We'll talk to you here again next week, man.
2: Awesome, guys. Thank you all.
0: Appreciate it. Shout out to our guy, Brady Trantham of Through the Keyhole and Sooners on SI. Let's go ahead and dip out of here on the other side. We'll get a vibe check and we'll GTFO.
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0: 77 The Franchise. The afternoon show. Matt Burton, Tyler Neal, Dylan Hibbert, Scott. Did a great job on the ones and twos for us today. And shout out to Lucky Star Casino for having us out here as they do each and every week. Tyler, also another thing that that I forget, Tate Sandell makes it 24-13 here on OU Day on the SEC Network. Makes it 24-13. Maybe the drive of the year, even though it ended up in 3 points. 16 plays, 78 yards, 8 minutes and 27 seconds off the clock for the Sooners to really close that one down. Man.
1: Lots of Barnes, right?
0: Yeah, a lot of Juwante Barnes on that drive. But, man, yeah, and then they had a great play call to go score a touchdown. But Torrey Blaylock, just a little pop pass to Torrey Blaylock over the defender, and then Blaylock could not run. I think it was Metcalf, the safety there. But just missed out on a touchdown there. Ended up with the Tate Sandell field goal to make it 24-13, which, of course, was the final score of that one. But, yeah, nice little watch-along today.
1: That was fun. That was fun. If you could have picked a different game to watch along, what would it have been?
0: Oh, probably Tennessee.
1: Yeah, there were some good ones there in November. For sure.
0: There's also a lot of field goals in that one for MOU, so maybe not. Tennessee at Alabama, either one of those. Again, not a whole lot of offense at Alabama either. So, I mean, you had a pick six for a touchdown, then all the Tate Sandell field goals. So, not a ton of offense.
1: Pretty incredible that. Did Tennessee come first? Tennessee, then Alabama, is that right?
0: I think so.
1: Pretty incredible that Eli Bowen pick six, probably not even the best defensive touchdown of the
0: year. I know.
1: Isn't that nuts?
0: It's very, very nuts.
1: It should be in a Venables defense, though.
0: Absolutely. 100%. But yeah, good stuff. No, I think the Michigan game was like that was the hype. I mean, Mateer's healthy, right? The defense, I mean, dominated despite the special teams trying to make sure that they didn't dominate there. But defense was amazing. Again, I still have the same takeaway I did then, just how dominant the defensive line was. I mean, that Michigan O-line was getting pushed back every single play. It was so impressive what that unit did.
1: This was the game where I was like, all right, yeah, David Stone is good. He's going to be even better. Like, he's here, and he's here to stay.
0: Yep, he's legit. He's absolutely legit.
1: Yeah, after the first year of having to get, you know, kind of get the body weight up and get ready for SEC ball while Jaden Jackson was balling out. By the way, he was balling out as well. Had a tackle for a loss, a sack there.
0: Oh, yeah.
1: Not long before we turned this game off for the day to get out of here. But, yeah, fun stuff today.
0: Absolutely, man. Be a home game for us tomorrow back in studio. So looking forward to chatting with you guys again. Shout out to Dylan Hibbert Scott again,
1: Dylan,
0: on the ones and twos. Great job as usual. And shout out to Lucky Star Casino for having us out here as they do each and every week. Big thank you to them for being a great partner here with 107.7 The Franchise. But that'll do it for us until tomorrow. Take it easy, Oklahoma.
1: See you guys.
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0: Welcome back. Franchise the Morning Show getting underway here on a Monday. I almost wanted to say Sunday. That would have been pretty effed up if we were here on a Sunday.
1: Yeah, though. That would have been a bit Sunday. What are we doing? Let's just leave.
0: I'd go straight to the floor.
1: Just leave.
0: Dylan Cease will be your starter for the American League at the All-Star game coming up on Tuesday night. First Blue Jays pitcher since Roy Halladay in 2009. Christopher Sanchez will start for the NL from the Phillies. Also the first Phillies pitcher since Roy Halladay. So Roy Halladay, the last pitcher to do both.
1: It's the Roy Halladay All-Star game.
0: There you go. Rest in peace. Well. We are at the All-Star break. I know that the Braves were one of those teams that kind of came limping in. I don't know. I used to love All-Star break weekend or week or whatever you want to call it. I used to really get into the home run derby. I guess I'll watch it tonight because there's nothing else that's going to be on. But I don't know. This one's kind of snuck up on me a little bit.
1: Yeah, the derby has become a now. It is one of the last of the All-Star festivities that I will like have on intentionally, as opposed to a lot of times with the NBA, I just remember halfway through, like once I start seeing clips on Twitter of, oh, All-Star Saturday night's happening, okay, make that thing happen. But it's not like a, it still is a second screen operation. I think I like the derby more than the actual like All-Star game, but yeah. A lot of that's just that, hey, but whatever's on, like we said, this is kind of a sports desert and there's nothing else going on these next couple of nights.
0: Tonight we will have two hometown players in the derby, Bryce Harper and Kyle Schwarber. That should be kind of fun. Junior Caminero from the Tampa Bay Rays, Munetaka Murakami from the Chicago White Sox, who I think has been out for a couple of weeks here with a hamstring injury or something. Wilson Contreras from the Red Sox, Jack Caglione from the Kansas City Royals, Ben Rice and Jordan Walker outfit your home run derby this evening.
1: And do we have any massive hijinks with the format or anything like that that has changed? Because it felt like a couple weeks ago they were talking about like big change. And then I never circled back, double checked to see what was going down.
0: Since eliminating the timed rounds used since 2015, shifting to a finite number of swings. So each contestant, you just get 20 swings in round one. And I think that's like game, set, match. Top four advance with ties broken by the longest home run distance. Round two, the four remaining hitters are seeded 1 through 4 and face off in a 15-swing matchup. So 1, 4, 2, 3. Ties are broken by 3 swing-offs, and then the two remaining hitters get 15 swings to determine the champion. So it's just based off the number of swings. I guess they don't do outs anymore or anything like that.
1: We're just making it happen out there, which
0: I think it was it last year or fine. The year before that they did such a weird backwards way of getting there that I was so confused.
1: Last year, I just remember it was we were down in Atlanta and I just remember it being like on as was doing some other stuff coming off of like just some SEC Media Day stuff. But I remember last year, the thing I remember most is not the derby or not even really the All-Star game. It was the swing off to close the All-Star game, which was really, really cool until it was like, hey, some of the starters that had
0: everybody's gone.
1: Yeah, they had basically dipped out after the fourth.
0: I think that they still are doing that this year, by the way. The swing off in the actual All-Star game.
1: I would be very down, and I'm just going to be prepared this go around if we get to the swing off and hey, why isn't so and so there? Oh well, they left in the sixth inning to catch a flight to really start their All-Star break.
0: There was a lot of people that took a lot of exception to that. It's going to be interesting to see if some of these guys end up staying around to the end of the game this year.
1: It was so funny about that last year is that for me it was less controversy and more just I had never clocked or thought about the fact that if you know that you're just doing the first two innings, you can dip out a little bit early and save like half a day on your mini All-Star break. I just didn't realize that was going down.
0: Yeah, this is kind of like one of those like, I'll be there, babe. Just get the kids in bed.
1: Don't worry about it.
0: We'll be there by 7 o'clock, wherever we're going to be taking vacation. The weather should be pretty nice up in Philadelphia as well this week. 86 tonight, 92 tomorrow. Extreme excessive heat watch in effect in the Delco area. So there you go. shouldn't have to worry about any type of rain delays or anything like that.
1: Should be good vibes in the Philly area as far as it's a nice little setup that they've got over there in Philly. So enjoy to everyone partaking.
0: Yeah, it's a great, great setup over there. I would imagine that place would be bumping tonight. It'd be cool if somebody like Kyle Schwarber or something could win.
1: Yeah, that would I think that would get the people going.
0: Man, we're picking the bottom of the barrel here.
1: We're in the mix. We're in the middle of it. I've spent way too long over the last 24 hours watching that video out of what was it, Yellowstone?
0: The guy getting just
1: of our guy that just got
0: bomb rush.
1: Yeah, that got absolutely eliminated as far as the big charge through goes.
0: Yes, that was awesome. I did see that.
1: It made me think of
0: what actually happened to the guy. He break a couple bones, I would imagine.
1: I didn't see anything from it, and as much as that video was shared around to not get like an immediate, and oh by the way, this did not go well or stuff like that. I assume that it was mostly just the injuries you would expect that goes with it, but it did make me think of like when you go down to Medicine Park or stuff like that, and you look around, mm-hmm. It's like, hey, it always seems so like docile, just like, oh yeah, there's some bison, buffalo, it can turn bad very, very quickly as far as that goes.
0: Let's see what we got here. 65-year-old taken with serious injuries. Just some broken bones, it looks like. That's
1: honestly
0: kind of amazing.
1: Based off the video, it sounds like that is like a massive win to only get out of that with some broken bones.
0: I mean, after you get thrown in the air, 8 feet is what they're saying?
1: Yeah, I mean, that was a big elevation, which not often that you get that after they played Ring Around the Rosies with the trees there for 20 seconds.
0: I don't know what his plan was there. And I guess you don't really have a plan when you have a buffalo that is, I might have tried to go get him one of the cars.
1: Well, I think it looked like he was probably caught between two minds of like, initially, let me see if I can beat this buffalo around the tree. And then you look back and go, oh, but he was, standing with, I don't know if that was a grandkid or whatever in the.
0: Yeah, I think it was a grandchild. I believe.
1: So I wonder if it was the, hey, I got around the tree, and then looking back going, where's the grandkid? And that's when you turn on and go, oh, the bison's on me type situation.
0: That's tremendous video. Like you said, he's lucky that he wasn't murdered.
1: Yeah,
0: he's lucky that he wasn't killed.
1: That's about as probably as good an outcome as you're going to get when you have that kind of situation to only have a couple of broken bones. I guess at least you've got an all-time video out of it.
0: I mean,
1: I would like to see the... we have plenty of spectator footage from it actually the big rush through. I would like to know if they were a photo or video, because if there was some video, I'd like their angle of it to come out, just of what the heck was happening on that side of the
0: thing. They might be holding on to it so nobody could ever see it.
1: Trying to TMZ that needs to be the next move. The next move is that we were actually waiting to sell it to TMZ.
0: So good.
1: It is going to be... Unfortunate that it looked like it was a grandpa that got hit, because if that was someone like your age, it would be approximately like 48 hours till you had the official, like, you're probably wondering how I got here type.
0: And it would be like the whole entire video would be like, we were smoking peyote, and then this is how this happens, and we're also going to sell this too.
1: Yes. And then somehow they end up on the Hawk to a Girls podcast. Like that would be
0: the
1: like 15-minute news cycle.
0: Incredible. All right, well, either way, it was a fun video coming out over the weekend. We did enjoy that. It was actually kind of perfect.
1: It felt like a return to normal summer, because we've been so inundated, and this is not a negative by any means, but so inundated in like the World Cup videos and stuff like that, which those are ticking down. I saw the Norwegians rowing around baggage claim basically on their way out as they depart and head back home coming this weekend. So feels like we're like hitting the end of that kind of stuff. So we need some of the classic summer, like, and hey, let's go check in at Yellowstone. I know we've been, distracted with some other stuff, but we're still doing it out there.
0: I mean, you talk about a month of just travel and everything in between with the World Cup. It was an incredible run. it's kind of sad to see it coming to an end. But, you know, for those people that have been over here for, you know, months, or I guess about a month since it started, it has to be just a, that'd be weird to go over to somewhere for like a month and just be traveling around the entire time.
1: Just do a full hangout. I was kind of laughing because it's something that they were talking about yesterday or two days ago, I guess, on the England-Norway game that they basically were like in one of the down moments of seeing some crowd shots. So like, I wonder if any of these Norway fans like actually budgeted to be here that long. Then they scored first and they were basically like, I don't think anybody cares right now. Whatever the budget is, it seems it was well worth it, at least for the early stages of that.
0: That was crazy.

0: I think everyone's tired of you score a goal. Let's sit and wait for 90 seconds, see if we can actually celebrate it, or we have 5 minute like VAR stoppages that come back for. I think everyone's like, we would take the human error and have a little bit more spontaneity as opposed to getting everything quote unquote perfectly right and having to stop down and wait 5 minutes every time. It's kind of like the when you get to the end of an NBA game and we all look around and we're just like, I think I'd rather have the wrong person have the ball here if it meant that we saved 2.5 minutes off trying to stop it right when so-and-so's fingertip touched it and determined were they the last one to go out or anything like that.
1: Interesting. It seems like they're going to need to go back and do something. I can't remember who I was listening to, but they were talking about probably maybe going back and at least looking at the offside stuff with if your feet are behind the line, you should be okay.
0: It's
1: as opposed to like the body being over.
0: There's a couple, like, first off, every league across every country utilizes it slightly differently. Like, they have different guidelines for, hey, if, like, what is clear and obvious, if we're having to sit and watch this for 4 minutes, then it's probably not that. Like, they have different guidelines on sometimes the person in the VAR truck just makes the call, as opposed to they send the center ref over and they make it. But, yeah, one of the suggestions from one of the old, like, legendary coaches was, hey, like, I know that offside is offside, but if we're talking about toenails, basically, that we should, there should be a, hey, if it wasn't called immediately, like, let's just go with what was on the field and move and not do this. What they're trying to get is, they have, like, the goal line technology. They're trying to get the technology that's, like, automated offside, where they can just, like, on the watch of the assistant, tell you player was onside, player was offside. That way there's not at least a big review, but that's been pretty, like, spotty as it's been introduced, and it's still taken way too long, and I think everyone's just tired of, like, hey, we're just all standing around watching the video boards in the corner to see what happens, as opposed to just being able to roll with reacting to what's actually happening in the game.
1: Infantino's talking about maybe pushing to 64 teams.
0: Yeah.
1: This guy, do we even have 64 countries that want to play soccer?
0: There was so much hand-wringing over the 48, and it worked out well this go around. I thought that I didn't feel like we had a lot of just like, hey, this is boring. Because you get to the last day of the group stages, and were there more dead rubbers than usual? Maybe. Or always some, or some games where it's like, hey, it's technically not locked in yet, but both of these teams would benefit greatly from just getting a tie or whatever. Going to 64, it's like, hey, we got away with this one. Can we not just sit here for a couple of World Cups?
1: Let's chill for a second.
0: Can we? It's like the playoff expansion where it goes to 12 and we're immediately jumping to 16 before two 12-team playoffs have been played. It's like, could we just relax for 2 years maybe and then see what's happening?
1: That's what I'm saying. All right, 630, Franchise Boarding Shell. Be back.
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0: Summer League's going on in Vegas. Something took a turn over the weekend. Some people aren't that happy, believe it or not, with what's going on in Summer League. The team itself is one of the worst Summer League teams that has ever been assembled for the Oklahoma City Thunder.
1: I would tend to agree.
0: And
1: it is pretty brutal.
0: It's a hard watch when you're just watching Atlanta, Golden State, and just these other teams that have other individuals who have a bigger role for them. And so they're kind of, you know, playing to that level. And you have a bunch of guys on Oklahoma City who, obviously, the job for these guys is to figure out what their niche is going to be and try to show off what individual skills they have against a, maybe not one of the most athletic teams ever put together. And that was the crybaby stuff over the weekend that I saw, is this assemblage of non-athletic players in Summer League.
1: Is that a euphemism or?
0: No. You're right. You know, like just a bunch of white guys, right? That's, you know, what you think that means, but it doesn't. What it does mean is that this team is.
1: Nothing's
0: flashed. How about that? None of us have talked about an Oway dunk over, you know, three guys, you know, Mara and God love Brandon Ribar. And God does. He's so blessed. Just short guy, minimal talent, and yet all the blessings in the world. Anyway, he does his best to kind of give us the positive, but it's go ahead. You were going to defend something, correct?
1: Yes, I was going to say, if you are excited about what you're seeing in your summer league roster, chances are you're a pretty bad NBA team.
0: Okay.
1: If you are clinging on to being like, oh my God, this summer league team looks amazing, we're just winning every game, chances are that you did not watch your real NBA team win a whole lot of games last season. And I think for the Thunder, there's not a whole lot of incentive to get some of these younger guys out in summer league because we've already seen what they can do. I know there were people who were upset that Jared McCain wasn't in summer league. And I'm like, what are we talking about?
0: Well, oh gosh, what's his name for San Antonio? Carter Bryant?
1: Yes.
0: Carter Bryant is killing Summer League.
1: But why does he need to be there?
0: Are you saying? Well, obviously he didn't get his scratch during the finals when he was in the NBA finals like a month and a half ago. Obviously his run wasn't crap, right? So they got to put him in Summer League. Mm. Hell, Wimby's still on his rookie contract. Why is he in? Why is he out there? Why is he out there getting some run?
1: Could you imagine the headlines? The defending defensive player of the year, Victor Wembanyama, headlining Summer League. That's the world Jerry Ramsey wants to live.
0: There's a kid, Austin Day, kid out of Gonzaga, played for the Pistons. I swear to you, he went to Summer League 6 years. Austin Day just kept going back to Summer
1: League. I mean, we always have the Summer League legend, Mac McClung. Seems like he was just playing every single Summer League and he'd have a highlight dunk at least in one game.
0: I don't, you know.
1: If you are the type of person to take serious stock in this Thunder Summer League,
0: okay,
1: you are probably a basketball sicko. Because not even Daniel Bell was tweeting about the Thunder this weekend.
0: Well, it's a whole different story. Even when it's the Western Conference Finals, how much is he really tweeting?
1: more than you, that's for sure.
0: Not at all. You can go tweet for tweet.
1: Do I need to look at the logs?
0: Yeah. That's actually true. Because I make my hay during then.
1: Your 5 cents you get from all your Twitter engagement really make it worth it.
0: So, he has a lot of bosses, so... So we're watching the OU LSU, the OU LSU gymnastics meet that's going on. Okay, And I don't, is it the coach? Is it? I don't know. I think it's their coach. Like, is there? And he has like a suit jacket, and he's like right there when the ladies land off the uneven bars. Okay. Well, before they get on the uneven bars, they're chalking up, and they have chalk in their hands, and they're doing the routine or whatever. And my guy's right there when they land, like, you know, pumping them. A good coach, right? Pumping them. Good job. But then you've seen where they've hugged him, and he has all kind of chalk marks on the back of his suit jacket.
1: That's a thing to laugh about?
0: It just looks goofy. Like, I don't wear the jacket, man. It's like, I get it. Like,
1: what do you want him to do, go shirtless?
0: I know. I have a shirt. He has a nice button-down shirt underneath.
1: It'd still be chalk on it regardless.
0: But you can put the jacket over it after that event's over. Just kind of looks goofy. No other coaches in there. They don't have chalk on their back. I'm looking at other coaches for OU. There's no chalk on their back.
1: We're really stretching to find things to talk about, aren't we? We're talking about chalk on the back of the LSU gymnastics coaches.
0: This, my friend, is what I do best.
1: How about a Daimara? What'd you think of him this summer league?
0: Oh, boy. There's a Tyler Neal tweet. You need to go look it up. And he put a video. Gosh darn it. It's about Mara, and I guess somebody's driving to the basket, and Mara is kind of caught in a nowhere, no man's land, where...
1: Oh, this is the one where he's like, please delete this.
0: Yes.
1: I think I did see this.
0: Yes, and I actually commented. I was like, that ain't stopping Wimby anytime soon. But he's a poor guy. He's just basically caught on the baseline. And he doesn't step up to stop the drive, nor does he contest the shot. And the kid gets right to the bucket. That's one clip. That is one clip. But damn it, you can't be stacking those clips in summer league.
1: That reminds me. You remember last year? It was Noah Senge, right? Where he just got postered on, and the photo that comes out of it was probably the worst I've ever seen some NBA player look. If you haven't seen the photo, just look up Noah Senge summer league photo.
0: Decent year for Chicago, right?
1: Yeah. Solid.
0: Yeah. But like you said, but that's, you can't. He already is getting the tag of being a little, you know, unathletic. And so he's going to shake that.
1: I will say what I did like about Mara is his passing game, which was one of the big things we talked about whenever he got drafted here, was like what he can add to the Thunder's passing abilities. As a big man, it'll be very interesting for me to see just how that works with like an iHeart or a Chet or even like a J Will out there, just big to big passing, what he can bring to the table on the pick and roll. Because I think there's a lot of potential there, and I think that's going to be one of the big things they try and work on with him when it comes to camp and practices and all of that stuff. That's one good thing that I've seen out of Mara.
0: Well, there's going to be a lot of development and not much time to develop. That's what I see.
1: Well, it's a good thing the Thunder have so much talent on their roster.
0: Well, so let's go. Ready? The three rookies? You got to develop them, okay?
1: Yeah.
0: Owe, Sturts, whatever. I don't even know where to begin with that guy.
1: You're not hurting for Sturts?
0: I have not been given a plate to satisfy what I thought I would get from the kid. And listen, guys, I don't have high expectations, all right? But I have not seen the pick and roll god that I was promised. This is habit. And maybe, listen, once again, I've covered this team and I've covered the NBA long enough. Maybe that's not the MO. Maybe they have him working on other stuff because they already know. Why would you go to his strengths whenever you're there to develop him and other stuff, right? So. And Owe. We're good. I got the book on Owe. It's fine.
1: Thunder Blue Legend, Otega Owe.
0: If he can stay out of a boot. Already got himself a boot. Good for him.
1: Hey, the Thunder have to have one rookie at least get hurt. That's just written in stone.
0: So there's three, right?
1: Yeah.
0: Okay. So there's three players that you probably can't depend on throughout the season because you're developing them. You can't depend on them. Now, if they play a good game or have a good whatever, it'll be a pleasant surprise. See what I'm saying? But you can't say, oh, that guy's going in, and this is what he's going to do. We have zero clue. Then Topic. Still got to develop him. You do not know what you have in Topic yet. And then, oh, Tom Sorber. You have five guys on this roster, this championship roster that you have to develop. And I'm telling you, if you don't do it, your ass is a little bit, your ass is in a little bit of trouble in coming up years.
1: I get what you're saying, but also look at what the Thunder team has been able to develop in the past year.
0: Look
1: at what they've been able to do with guys like Isaiah Joe or an Aaron Wiggins.
0: Yeah.
1: Jerry McCain, even when he came to Oklahoma City and he had limited time to really gel with the system.
0: Jerry McCain, before he was injured, was a top five rookie of the year projection.
1: Yes, but the Sixers played a totally different style of basketball.
0: They didn't ask Jerry McCain to do much. Get your ass in there and be aggressive and shoot, and that's what he did.
1: Well, that's true, but that's because they didn't have any bigs down low.
0: At a point, they needed a playmaker. They needed an 8-minute playmaker, and they couldn't get it from him. So, and that's not his fault, but I'm just telling you, man, that's where the Topic would have come in handy. If they could have developed him, they couldn't. Once again, not his fault. Out of all the people I'm talking about, definitely not his fault. But now you got five guys in here. You got five now. It was two last year. Two guys you had to develop, and then the rest of your guys, right? So now you got five. Just talk about juxtaposing, making sure you motivate a championship quality team, and also developing five guys. Because they do. The Thunder always talk about, we're always developing. Marcus said that before. We're always developing. Because I think the year that they won the West, the first year, they're like, well, now that you've passed that, you know, age of development, he's like, no, we're always developing. Oh, okay, cool. Well, now you got five of them.
1: Well, he wasn't wrong, because they came out the next season and won 68 games.
0: But that was with the guys, like his core guys. You got to extend that out. Are you a one-trick pony or not? Sam now has proved he's not. Sam Presti's not. He can assemble, and whatever generation it is, Sam can assemble a team. Now Mark has these guys, but now you have newer guys that you have to bring along. Can you continue that? That's one of the hardest things to do. Not many coaches can do that.
1: We're not the Wizards here. We're not relying on these rookies to come in
0: and absolutely be
1: the game changer.
0: But the way that the aprons are constructed and what have you, it is so essential now. Until they change the CBA, it is so essential now to do what the Thunder have done. Now, listen, the proof is in the pudding. They've done it. So I'm not saying that they haven't done it. What I'm saying is those guys are starting to grow, though. You don't have just a couple. Now you got five. You have five guys. And it used to be two. Sometimes it'd be three. So subtract five from the 15, and you got a nice 10-man rotation. But then you saw an injury here and there, and all of a sudden you're down to eight guys that you can depend on. So you're going to need one of these other question marks to fill in for that. Does that make sense? It's a tougher gig this year than it has been in the last couple of years. That's all I'm saying. And
1: I still trust Mark and Sam.
0: And good. I'm glad you do. My job is to keep a microscope on it and kind of show you what's going on. People hate me for it. Shut up, Jerry. You know what you're talking about. Next thing you know, Thunder are trying to trade Lou Dort. Told y'all's asses that 2 or 3 years ago. No one listened. Just telling you. It's how I see things going in the future. And until they trade those young assets for veteran players or whatever, which they're prone not to do, it's going to be like that. There's going to be some very interesting games in November and December. And thank God that this is a football fan base, because no one pays attention to November and December.
1: Mm. I wouldn't say that.
0: Well, you have to. You're stuck here doing pre and post.
1: Those were some fun days where you would have like a Thursday game in October, and then immediately I have high school football the next day, and then OU game day the next.
0: Those are the best times.
1: Oh, it was awesome.
0: Really different than what's going on right now. As I'm watching a rerun of OU gymnastics
1: and complaining about chalk on the back of a coach's jacket.
0: By the way, LSU's really good. I just want to throw that out there. LSU is really good at gymnastics.
1: We know. We've watched this. It's a rerun, Jerry.
0: OU does win, though, right?
1: Spoilers.
0: Oh, my God. You know what a great day would be? Like the entire day of just your favorite school's like biggest losses over the year. Just 12 hours of the worst losses in
1: who
0: football.
1: Who would that be for?
0: I don't. There's a sicko out there would rather that.
1: That sounds like a Longhorn Network production right there.
0: All right, biggest losses of the Sooners over the year. That's a good one. Dun, dun, dun, dun, dun, dun, dun. We're not. Are we up against it? We can't do it.
1: That is Jerry Ramsey. I'm CJ Craig.
0: Really,
1: this is TV on the Radio. When we get back, hour number two coming up right here on 107.7 The Franchise.
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0: Wealthy man says, you're on crack, Steve. House of Dragons is badass, and you need your head checked out. Welcome to the comments, Steve.
1: You know what? Everyone's entitled to their opinions. Everyone's entitled to have the wrong opinions, which I do not have. So I've had a very storied and illustrious movie and TV show education growing up. I think I am a ruling authority on whether or not to say something is good or not. So, Welding Man, I'm going to disagree with you.
0: You sound kind of arrogant.
1: I had a good teacher, Jerry.
0: That's so unlikable.
2: You just need more action in the Game of Thrones.
0: Captain Trev says, Jerry feels like a substitute teacher trying to calm the class down. Especially with the two of you. As excited as everybody got today, it was about the damn dragons.
2: Sunday, man, that's...
1: Sunday nights in the summer.
2: And it's been a letdown. I click on guide. I'm like, oh my gosh, there's only 20 minutes left and no one's really died.
0: Oh my God, too. Okay. So.
1: That's not true. That one guy died at the end.
2: The guy, yeah, the guy that wrote Sheep Stealer.
0: God,
2: yeah. Whose head was that?
0: The family is into Big Brother. Big brother. I like how you just like look at me like
1: I haven't seen it. I've heard tell of it. I think one of my roommates back in college watched it.
2: I haven't seen it in years.
0: All right, so the chosen one, Chloe, right? Right up her alley. Just young people. And the thing is, Big Brother, and I know that Dylan Buckingham's a huge fan. I know Randy Heinz is a pretty big fan. Big Brother is not for adults. Because here's the deal. They're a bunch of young people, young in shape.
1: I do remember this.
0: Okay.
2: I remember Showtime.
1: For a very particular reason. But I do remember this.
2: Yeah. They used to do Showtime after dark.
0: Yes, they did. And they still, already there's a couple that are like hooking up.
2: Hey, whatever floats your boat.
0: Go ahead. What's the reason?
1: So my roommate in college, we'll call him by his name. We'll call him Ryan. He and our other roommate, Christian, loved reality TV. So Big Brother, Love Island, and then Survivor. But they were watching Big Brother one night, and I came downstairs, and I was like, what's going on? And there was a lovely young lady in season 27. So she hailed from Louisiana State University.
0: Okay.
1: So.
0: All right. Was she a five-star?
1: Good question. She was a bridal consultant. I don't know what that translates to star ratings.
0: Okay. You probably need to look at it. Usually, and if I'm a little outbound saying it, I will. I don't care. But usually, it's just a bunch of really good-looking people, men and women, yeah. And they get them together, and they make stupid decisions. And it's just like, I could watch, like, pretty people make stupid decisions in real life. I don't need to watch it on TV, you know, while they're sitting in bikinis by a pool. Determining
2: the backyard.
0: Yes. Oh, the best.
1: See, Jerry, I feel like you would actually love that. That's why I think you'd love Love Island.
0: No. I don't like something where a STD is one of the prizes. It's like, I'm not the biggest fan of watching
1: contraception in the hideaway.
0: Well, that doesn't keep you from certain things. 2290 says, Alfonso was also the one dressed like Michael Jackson in that Pepsi commercial years ago.
2: Okay.
0: He used to do him and Bruno Mars.
2: You got to do some jobs as an actor to make some money.
0: 9352, did you see Nate Bargatze? He's packing on the pounds. I love you, Chucky, as a comedian. Gosh darn it. My wife loves him. He works clean. So, but I don't know how to explain him. I did see The Miz.
2: Hitting shots.
0: Yeah, he hit it really.
2: I saw that on ESPN this morning. They said he's quite the golfer.
0: He did a really good job. Trip McNeely says, sounds like these two are about to whip out their precocious. I don't even know what that means.
1: I think that's a euphemism is what it sounds
0: like. Oh, got you. Okay.
1: I mean, operative words without.
0: Got you. All right. Welding Man, but Steven, it's such a blanky show. Why do you keep watching?
1: Because here's the thing.
2: For it to unfold.
1: Well, first of all, how did he spell Steven?
0: Oh, with the V, not the PH.
1: Oh, well, my mother won't be happy, but I could care less. Anyways, I'm invested in House of Dragon because here's the thing. I watched Game of Thrones as a freshman in high school. Loved it. And then the series finale came out just after I'd finished catching up, and I hated it. And then I was excited for House of the Dragon season one coming out when I was a freshman back at OU, and I was like, oh, yes. And I thought it was great. And then they waited 2 years for season two, and I was like, oh, man, I've been waiting 2 years. This should be great. And it wasn't. And I'm like, okay, hopefully season three will be better. Now we're halfway through season three, and I'm like, yeah, I know, this is still crap, but I need to finish it. It's like 1923. Season one was great. I had to finish the rest of the story.
0: Sooners 95 says, Big Brother is the blank, and it's better than Dragons. Okay.
1: Yeah. After what I've seen the last 12 episodes of House of the Dragon, I believe that.
2: That guy listens to you, Jerry. That guy's a nerd.
0: 1585 says, Love Island is now over, and he's going to watch a better show. It goes by House of Dragons Season 3. I'm with Wildy Man on this one.
1: Yeah, Love Island finale was last night.
0: Okay. Well, who did they love?
1: Trinity and Bryce love, yes. Trinity and Bryce are in love.
0: What's the point of that one?
1: What's the point of that show?
0: Yes. I mean, it's just a bunch.
2: Like Catch Love on an Island?
0: I mean, they go on an island, right?
1: And so they take like five guys and five girls to start, drop them in a house and say, talk to everybody, see who you like the best. And then you're in a couple with them and you share a bed with them. Then periodically, every extra few days, they'll drop a random person there. That's a bombshell to shake things up. Or they'll have a recoupling event. So if there's
0: a recoupling event.
1: Yeah.
0: It sounds like some of your parties back whenever you're in the NFL, Kelly. No.
1: Oh, it's literally just choosing like what team of two you're going to be on.
2: Me and my wife are going to our hot tub water because it's our water. We're going into other people's water.
0: Dan, show up and there's some pineapples all over the damn place. I don't understand. No. Once again.
2: I haven't watched, but.
0: Reality TV.
2: Tequila. That was a show, and Road Rules.
0: The hell's tequila?
1: Tequila?
0: Tina Tequila. Yeah, okay.
2: I used to watch Survivor, but the only thing now I got my DVR set on is Game of Thrones and Outdoor Oklahoma, because they're just in reruns now.
0: So, anyway, people don't want you talking about Love Island or any of this crap. I do want to say real quick, Oklahoma on top of Texas right now on the SEC Network, 4-2. My poor little, it needs some blue chew, my little microphone over here. 4-2. Spoiler alert, it's Oklahoma Day on the SEC Network, and so I'm sure everything they show, Oklahoma's gonna win. But the best game in this series was game three with the walk-off from Texas. I'm not even saying that because Texas won, that's not what I'm saying. Mm-hmm. I'm saying that was the best game out of this series.
2: Maybe they'll play that one when Texas does.
0: That's a good idea, though. Is every single day, SEC day, playing these things. Yeah, I like that a lot.
2: With the teams that they're going to be there with.
0: All right. Did you figure out what you spent $450 on?
1: I would probably go and spend it on...
0: You had all that damn time. And that's what you came up with?
1: Well, because here's the thing. At first, I was like, I'd probably go get a saddle, but then I'm like, actually, a good saddle is not $450. It is way more than that.
0: I would hope not, yes.
2: You can't, on a $200,000 horse, you can't have a $400.
0: You know, in my horse riding expertise, I could tell you.
1: Oh, my
0: God. That the...
2: I would always just ride straight bareback.
1: Hey, it's a good leg day.
2: That's it. Crushing cans and watermelons.
0: When's the last time you rode a bareback horse?
1: The horse is not bareback. He is riding the horse.
2: But I've laid over half-drunk peanuts. the last month, I've laid over him like a dead man. I'd be dead and they'd be having...
1: You got a good one, they'll carry you home.
2: That's right. I saved him from a life
1: of... Can't get a DUI because they're driving.
2: That's right. No, I haven't rode, but I've laid over him.
1: $450. I'd probably go out and get a good pair of spurs, honestly.
2: This guy's just a cowboy. God. What would you buy, dear? Golf clubs?
0: $450?
2: I got really expensive golf clubs just to fit in, guys.
0: Yes. That 100%, that is true. I would do that. $450. A pool? Like a backyard above ground pool? Okay. Right? I know. What a fun dad thing to say. That's awesome. So, but yes, that's what I spent $450 on. Swing set, right? All of my kids are getting too damn big for a swing set.
2: Swing set? Actually, Gary, degrees.
1: I'll amend mine. I would go get a Billy Clapper bit. That's what I would do.
0: The hell is that?
1: The bit is the metal thing that goes in the horse's mouth. I'd go buy one made by Billy Clapper.
0: Who's...
2: Billy Clapper must be the man.
0: Who the hell? Is he the Jimmy Houston of horse bits?
1: Pretty much. I mean, so, okay. And he was on an episode of the last season of Yellowstone before he passed. So, like, those are hard to find.
0: Is that the one that told him there's three kings in Texas?
1: No.
0: Oh.
1: No, this
0: because that guy looked half damn dead, too.
1: Yeah, that guy played Roscoe Brown in... No. Never mind. Forget that. But the old guy that Rip bought the...
0: I'm going to forget this entire
2: Sam Neill, he died today.
0: Yes, he did. No, we're not yet. Do you know who Sam Neill is?
1: No, I do not.
2: Jurassic Park guy.
0: Yeah.
1: Oh, yes, that's right. That's right. I did see that this time.
0: I had no idea that he was like...
1: He was 78?
0: I had no...
2: Yeah, he looked good.
1: Damn.
0: I had no idea that he was from New Zealand. Did you know he had an accent?
2: I thought he was Australian, to be honest with you.
1: Yeah. He was born in Ireland.
0: And then moved to New Zealand.
1: And then died in Australia.
0: But he's... Okay.
2: And he was great in Jurassic Park.
1: He was out in the penal colonies.
0: He was, yes. That's exactly what they are.
1: Yeah. He was pretty good in Peaky Blinders, too.
0: 0026 says, why did I get in the car and hear bareback?
2: It's gonna we're be a- talking about riding horses. I'm all hat, no cattle.
0: Yes. I am an equestrian specialist.
1: Stop.
0: It's one of the
1: stop talking, Jerry.
0: Did I not tell you about when I rode the horse?
1: No, you told us about when the lady put you on the dang thing and she walked you around and you just sat there like, oh yay, and you got a lollipop afterwards. That is not riding a horse. That is sitting on one.
2: Man, I was in riding unit at camp back in the day.
0: Okay.
2: I did.
0: Don't see.
2: I could saddle a horse, I could clean his hooves.
0: You try to come across
1: Kelly, to turn the horse to your left, what foot do you use?
2: I guess the opposite one. I don't know.
1: Good man.
2: I don't know. I got my horses beat so well. Pointing to go there.
1: Same with mine.
0: Oh, that's just absolute awful. Okay, a couple of things, Steve. Besides not knowing anything about horses.
1: Oh, my gosh.
2: You didn't know Billy Clapper.
1: You didn't either, though, Kelly.
2: No, I didn't either. I tried. Okay. Trust me, I'm all hat, no cattle.
0: Okay, so I guess you were gone when I told the story.
1: Not again.
0: Papa. A friend of his had some horses and they brought the horses down to Buffalo, when we were there and we all got to ride, the horse. And so, yes. And then too, they were someone else's horses. So I had to get on the horse and there was a lady who led me around. I just happened to ride the same time the kids did. So there's like four of us. And so there was this lady that was just, you know, she's like, do you want to go faster? Do you want to slower? And it was like, no, it's fine. So we went around. We went around the place a little bit, and afterwards all the kids got a sucker, so I got a sucker too. So I rode the horse.
2: Right. Well,
1: on the horse.
2: Yeah. Ain't nobody.
1: Ride is an operative word.
2: No one's gonna give you the reins and say, go get him there.
0: I feel like if I was ever in that situation, like an emergency, and I had to jump on a horse to go help, right, like something.
2: You couldn't even ride a Saint Bernard.
0: Let's see. Brasky 68 says, a man should be ashamed of having any knowledge of a dating show if it's not in incognito mode.
2: Right. Or it's not that goofy guy. We'll be back in 2 and 2. Remember Love Connection? In 2 and 2.
0: There we go. Okay.
1: Here's my answer to that. Men can broaden their horizons and be aware of all things in this world.
0: They do have bikinis in there.
2: Right.
1: Man. Yeah. I think there's no shame in watching a reality show where the ladies are dressed up in bikinis, or dressed down in bikinis, I should say.
2: I think you grow out of reality TV. I think I've just grown out of it.
0: 9352, my girl would blow 450 in a heartbeat on a Lemieux riding pants and saddle peds. What the hell does that mean?
2: Right. I'm sure
1: peds or pads?
0: Oh, it says peds, but I'm probably... Right.
1: I would imagine pads.
2: French style? Pads.
1: Does she ride like jumpers or dressage or something? Let us know.
0: Oh, my God. What are we doing?
1: What?
0: Ride jumpers?
1: I'm trying to gauge.
0: I wish you would step back from that ledge, hey, my friend.
2: Not many sports being on. I was watching the Calgary Stampede.
1: That's some fun stuff.
2: Oh, my gosh. Those kids start early. I was like, damn, I did my boys just a disservice. Have them not jump on sheep when they were 6.
0: All right. This might have been the worst segment ever in the history of the franchise players. We will talk OU football SEC Media Day.
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20: All right, getting excited. The Home Run Derby about to begin. Will Hill, one of his favorite events of the year. Matt Youmans, Will Hill tonight on VSiN Primetime. We've got 3 hours to go, and we've got three more great guests on this show, including the professor, Aaron Moore, who's on the Progressive Guest Line right now. Let's line him up. Sports media professor, VSiN contributor, Aaron Moore. And you're also a Phillies fan. And Aaron, tell us tonight if you plan on betting Kyle Schwarber or Bryce Harper and how you plan to attack Home Run Derby betting.
21: Well, like I was telling Will, Matt, of course I have to bet the Home Run Derby. There's no other sports going on. So what am I going to sit at home and talk to my wife and clean the house? So, yeah, I'm betting the Home Run Derby. Right. Of course I am. I made a couple plays here with the Phillies action being one of them. I took Harper because obviously he's the choice. You can get him at a little deeper number than some of the other guys. So I took Harper plus 750. I got him plus 750. As we talked about, he's going to have a different batting practice pitcher. So that might play into it. It's not going to be his father. And then the other one I'm playing is Jack Caglione. And I like Caglione in this situation because if you look at Citizens Bank Park, it favors power lefties who can pull it down the right field line. Caglione has the exit velocity you want. He has the launch angle you want. And you're really basically putting these guys in a hat and pulling them out and saying who can win. I think we would say everybody other than Contreras has a realistic chance of winning this. So if you are going to bet it, you can't really look at too deep into what these guys do in the regular season. It's not regular season. It's an exhibition. It's a show. So I'm taking Harper because of his history, because of Philadelphia, and I'm taking Caglione. And basically, I'm not taking Schwarber just because as being that 3-1 short shot, really don't see the value in that.
20: Yeah, Kyle Schwarber, a plus 290 at DraftKings right now, plus 325 here at Circa. And I've got a bet on Schwarber. Also got a bet on Ben Rice tonight at about 10-1. I think, Aaron, when you look at the home run derby betting, you don't want to bet the short price. I didn't want to bet Schwarber, but I believe he's going to win it. You talked about lefty power down that right field line. And I feel like it's probably going to be Schwarber's night, but I wanted to play a longer shot too. So you're trying to look for a little bit longer odds. Don't necessarily love betting the favorite, but that's the way I wanted to play it. And then with Bryce Harper, he's won this event before. I know Bryce. I know his dad, Ron Harper, who was an iron worker in Las Vegas. And Ron Harper pitched to Bryce last time he won this event. But, Professor, you had info that he is not pitching to Bryce tonight, and that could make a difference.
21: Yeah, that was a story in Philadelphia, Matt, where Harper said, first and foremost, if he was going to do the home run derby, and I think we all knew he was going to do it, but if he was going to do it, he was going to do it to win. And then the other variable was his father just hasn't been pitching as much, really didn't think he would be reliable to do it. So we went with Dino Ebel, the Dodgers third base coach, looked around, he got somebody. So I think the pitching will be absolutely gold here for Harper. And as you said, Matt, it really comes down to what is the number that you want to play, because obviously all of these guys can hit home runs. They're all playing in the same variables. And if you look at it, I think you got to take somebody with a little deeper number than Schwarber at 3-1, even though Schwarber basically every time he goes up in a regular season game, he's treating it like a home run derby.
20: It is.
7: Aaron, as a Philly fan, can you give us a little